0: Hi, Ethelbert. How's things?
1: Okay, Casey. Say, Tony was in here and he dropped this card.
0: Let me see it. It says A-H-T-M-F-N-I-G. I wonder what that
1: here
0: means.
1: Here comes Tony now.
0: Hey, wait a minute. See if I can get him. Hiya, Tony. What does A-H-T-M-F-N-I-G mean, huh?
2: Oh, what? You don't know? Why, everybody knows, Casey.
0: Huh?
2: Everybody knows that means Anchor Hawking, the most famous name in glass.

0: Good evening, ladies and gentlemen. This is Tony Marvin. Every week at this time, the Anchor Hocking Glass Corporation of Lancaster, Ohio, and its more than 10,000 employees bring you another adventure of Casey, crime photographer, ace cameraman who covers the crime news of a great city. Written by Alonzo Dean Cole, our adventure for tonight, Queen of the Amazon. Late afternoon, the Blue Note Cafe. The door opens, admitting a flurry of snow, a blast of freezing air, and a very cold Casey. Ethelbert, the head bartender.
1: Well, look who's here.
2: Oh, give me a warmer upper, Ethelbert, quick. Got any fresh coffee? Oh,
1: sure, Casey. Chilly out, huh?
2: Chilly. My fingers are dropping off, and there's no feeling in my feet. I think they're going to drop off, too.
1: I guess winter's pretty hard on you delicate people.
2: Oh, nuts to you.
1: Here, this'll make you feel better.
2: Ah, thanks, pal, thanks.
3: Where's Miss Williams?
2: Oh, she's trying to thaw out over at the office. We just finished an 18-mile drive. I thought we'd both freeze before we got back.
1: Oh, here's Miss Williams now.
4: Hello, Ethelbert.
2: Hi, Annie. Come on, sit down. Ethelbert, get her a cup of coffee.
4: No, Ethelbert. No can do. Casey, we've just been handed another assignment.
2: What? We just got back.
4: No, you know how kind-hearted City Desk is. We now get back into our nice, cold automobile and drive out to a little farm near the Lindenhurst Aircraft Plant.
2: Oh, near Lindenhurst Aircraft? Well, that's 20 miles out and 20 miles back,
4: Annie. Yeah, that's all. And we cover an attempted burglary.
2: An attempted burglary? Mm-hmm. Oh.
4: The woman who runs the farm caught the burglars before they could take anything. The two yeggs are now in cells at the old Turnpike police station.
2: Oh, Annie, there's no news value in that kind of a yarn. Certainly not enough to warrant a 40-mile drive in zero weather. Listen, I'm going to go up and talk to that murderer that calls himself a city editor. I'm going to tell him this...
4: Now, hold it, Casey.
2: What?
4: We're going to have a swell comedy story.
2: Comedy?
4: Mm-hmm. The two would-be burglars took quite a beating from the little farmerette who discovered him. You see... She used to be with a circus. Her specialty was bending iron bars into pretzel shapes. And she was billed as Marina, Queen of the Amazon.
2: A circus strongwoman.
4: Uh-huh.
1: Imagine two dopey eggs trying to rob a circus strong lady.
2: Yeah.
4: You think it'll be worth the long, cold drive, Casey?
2: Nothing's worth that, but let's go. Swell business, this newspaper wrecked. Only dopes stick to it, Annie. My feet are like chunks of ice. I can hardly work the brakes in this car.
4: Oh, now stop crabbing, Casey. I'm cold, too.
2: What, you are? Oh, hey, look, let me tuck that blanket around you a little better.
4: Okay.
2: There you are, honey. You know, City Desk shouldn't have sent you out here on a day like this.
4: Why not? I'm no softy. And I'm looking forward to meeting Marina, Queen of the Amazons. She sounds interesting.
2: Sounds like a homely mess of muscle with the personality of a male gorilla.
4: Oh, that must be her place, just ahead of us.
2: Yeah. Say, look, has she got a regular name, or do we just address her as Your Majesty, Queen Marina?
4: Her real name is Millicent Hodges.
2: Millicent?
4: Mm-hmm. Yeah, it's a nice-looking farmhouse she has.
2: Yeah, not bad. Well, I'll turn in, and we'll park in the driveway.
4: Oh, she's back near those chicken houses. That must be her, Casey.
2: Yeah. Is she big?
4: I guess... 6 feet two, at least.
2: Good 300 pounds. None of it fat. I'm going to stop here.
4: Now, she's seen us. She's coming over.
2: Hey, Annie, you know something? She's got a pretty face, kind of a baby face.
4: Yeah. Now, let's get out of here.
5: Is something I can do for you folks?
4: Are you Miss Millicent Hodges?
5: Yeah, that's me.
2: Now, we're from the Morning Express. We'd like to get the facts about the trouble you had here today.
5: Oh, I didn't have no trouble, mister. That's what them two fellers had who tried to rob me.
2: Yeah, I can believe that. This is Miss Williams. My name is Casey.
5: Pleased to meet you.
4: Hello, Miss Hodges.
5: I kind of figured some of your reporters would be getting out here pretty soon.
4: Well, I hope you won't mind telling us about what happened.
5: Of course I don't mind. Like you probably heard, I used to be with a circus, and my kind of folks never hates publicity. Oh, but no use talking out here in cold. Come inside the house where it's warm.
2: Oh, that suits me fine.
4: Me too.
5: I like cold, bracing days like this, but they must be kind of tough on you little people.
4: Mm. Well, that'll hold you for a while, Casey.
5: Step in.
4: Thanks.
2: Oh, heat again. This is swell.
5: Pick yourselves chairs near the stove and set. Oh, here's a nice comfortable one, Miss Williams. I'll take my knitting off it.
4: Oh, you're knitting socks.
5: Uh-huh. For a gentleman friend.
2: I wish I was your gentleman friend, Miss Hodges.
5: Why, Mr. Casey.
2: Well, those socks will really keep a guy's feet from freezing. Look at the wool in them, Annie.
4: And Miss Hodges knits beautifully.
2: Margo.
4: Oh, it is Miss Hodges, isn't it?
5: Yeah, that's right. I ain't ever been married. Yet. But you want to hear how I caught them two bums and knocked their heads together.
4: Yes.
2: Yeah, I'd like to shoot some pictures of you, too.
5: Oh, I hope you don't mind if I powder my nose and push up my hair first. I wouldn't like the circus folks who know me to think I'm letting myself go since I went back to farming.
2: Sure, Miss Hodges, go right ahead.
4: When did you leave the circus? And you said you went back to farming?
5: After the old folks died and with the war coming on, it seemed growing food was more important than weightlifting. Oh, well, now you can take my pictures anytime you want to. Oh, I hope I look a little better than I did before.
2: You look swell.
5: He's one of them flattering men, ain't he, Miss Williams?
4: Well, I've never noticed it.
2: Look, if you'll sit down and tell Miss Williams your story, I'll just take some informal shots while you're talking, and then later I'll ask you to pose for a few.
5: All right. Well, about them burglars. Now, I left the house to go out to the cow barn, which I do at just that time every day. Until a week ago, I had a good old watchdog who stayed here while I did such chores, but he died suddenly. Got something poison, I think.
4: Oh, well, gee, that's a shame.
5: Well, when I got inside the barn, I remembered that I clean forgot something. So I started to go back for it.
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18: This is Vincent Price. Our story is about a mask, a facial covering that has known many uses, been the facade for many feelings. All of the peoples of the earth use masks in one way or another. This is the story of an African mask named Oshangobatala. Oshangobatala was an old mask carved by a mischievous master carver in the last century, and had been present at many ceremonies, both frivolous and serious, as his mood suited him. Because he had been found over the years to be an untrustworthy mask capable of placing inappropriate expressions on the face of the person responsible for him, the people of his village placed him on the back wall of their mask house, between two well-behaved masks, hoping that they could talk some sense into his wooden face. Neither the people of the village nor the two masks flanking Oshangobatala had any notion that their village would ever become famous, renowned for the excellence of its carvings. But perhaps Oshangobatala knew, he with his tricky ways and love of fire.
19: I've seen stuff from every hut in the village except that one.
20: There is nothing of value there, sir.
19: Why not let me decide, hmm? I mean, after all, I'm the guy making this village rich, right? With my urge to collect, my export-import business.
20: There is really nothing there, Mr. Palmer, I assure you, except for a few old masts, badly carved.
19: Old mast? How old?
20: Very badly carved, but, Mr. Palmer.
19: Very old.
20: You know, masts from the past.
19: I'd like to see them.
20: It is not permitted.
19: I'll give you 50 shillings to let me take a look.
20: Oh, the people would not like it.
19: 100. And that's my final offer.
20: Well, it would have to be done after the people have found sleep for the night. Mr. Baum.
19: Yeah.
20: I must warn you. One or two of these are not nice masks.
19: What's nice?
20: I felt I should warn you.
19: Okay. I've been warned.
18: Too bad sometimes that we can't see beneath the surface, go behind the beyond, understand the personalities of those faces we call masks. And that's how we begin our story.

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4: Ralph Palmer, entrepreneur, veteran of 1,000 business deals, finds himself in search of another bargain in a remote corner of Africa. It will be interesting to see what the ultimate profit will be.
5: Mr. Palmer, over here.
6: Talk about dark night.
5: Shh, please be quiet. The people would be very disturbed about this if they found out. Do you have the 100 sherries?
6: Do you have a flashlight?
5: Yes, I have a torch. We must wait until we are inside the mask house. Do you have the money?
6: Do you know something, Bruno? I kind of get the impression that you like money.
5: I like the options that it offers. After all, I am only a poor, corrupt village official trying to feed a large family.
6: Nah, seems like I've heard that somewhere before. Here, you want a county?
5: Oh, I trust you. Now, come, follow me closely. We will have to circle behind the village. Here, push gently. Shh. We must close it to keep the light from being seen.
6: Right. Phew. It's awfully close in here.
5: No one has been in here for 5 years or more, at least.
6: Smells like it. Let's have some light. Over here. Shine your light over here. Oh, good Lord. These are incredible. Incredible. I thought you said they were badly carved.
5: Perhaps not so badly carved, but they represent...
6: Here, here, shine your light over here. On that one. Yes, that one. It's magnificent.
5: That is the trickster mask called Oshango Batala.
6: I want it. I have to have it. Why are those two masks on each side facing us?
5: They are talking to him, asking him to behave.
6: Bad guy, huh? I love it. Have to have it.
5: Please, Mr. Palmer, we must leave. We cannot stay. Someone might discover us.
6: Bruno, I want that mask. Now, who would I have to see to make a deal?
5: That one is not for sale. There is no one who you can see to buy that one, especially that one.
6: You don't understand me too well. I want that mask, and I'm willing to pay for it. Now, who should I talk to?
5: Please, Mr. Palmer, we must go.
6: I'm not leaving here without it.
5: But you don't understand.
6: I'll give you 200 cheddars to help me get it out of here. And I'm not going to bargain with you now. That's my first and final offer.
5: I don't want
6: Look,
5: to.
6: Let's be sensible. Now, you need money to feed your large family. I need this mask for my collection. How long did you say it had been here?
5: For 5 years or so.
6: All right, 5 years. It's a sense that it might not be missed for another 5 years or so. And by that time, no one will know what happened to it.
5: The mask will know.
6: Okay, the mask will know. Big deal. It'll be hanging on the wall in my den. Good light, pleasant surroundings, and...
5: Did you say 300 shillings?
6: No, I said 250. Now, give me a hand. Help me take it down.
5: Do you have the money now?
6: Of course not. I'll give it to you when you get back to the hotel. Hold that light steady. Ooh, This thing is really heavy.
5: Someone comes.
6: That was close. What happened? We were caught coming out of here with this.
5: In the old days, we would be killed.
6: Well, it's a good thing it isn't the old days. Come on, give me a hand.
7: Paging Mr. Palmer. Paging Mr. Ralph Palmer. Please come to the message desk, please.
6: I'm Palmer. You have a message for me?
7: Yes. Here you are, sir.
8: My husband, Brunkaingai, asked that I send you this before your departure. My husband is in hospital, suffering from burns on his chest and arms. The doctors have assured us that his injuries are not permanent. The accident was caused by an exploding oil stove. He thanks you for allowing him the privilege of being your guide during the time you were in our village. He also asks you to be careful of the mask. Sincerely yours, Mrs. Mary Ingai.

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0: The story of Oshango Batala, The Mask, continues.
1: Ralph, I'm telling you for the third time, that thing winked at me, and I want it out of this house.
2: Oh, come on, Yvonne. Now, be sensible. How could a wooden mask wink at you?
3: That's a good question, Mom. How could a wooden mask wink at you?
4: Yeah, Mom, how could a wooden mask wink at you?
1: Okay, you guys. Maybe it didn't wink at me, but it did something else. I was lighting a cigarette yesterday in the den, and the light flamed up suddenly, and the eyes in that thing seemed to light up, too, as though it were happy to see the flame. In addition, I almost had my eyelashes singed off.
2: Well, who knows? Maybe it's the kind of wooden mask that gets excited when it sees fire.
1: Well,
3: maybe you ought to wear shorter eyelashes, Mom.
4: You know what I can't understand, Dad? Why is it with all the beautiful African lady statuettes, you'd have to come away with the face of a dirty old man with brass tacks around his mouth?
1: Now who's talking nonsense?
2: Eric, I'd have to give you a question. Very careful consideration. But seriously, Yvonne, what's really the problem with you, huh? In this particular piece? I mean, after all, we have at least 20 or 30 other masks around the house. Now, what's so disturbing about this one?
1: I don't know. It's grotesque. That's what it is. It's grotesque.
2: Look, Max is dropping in this evening, remember? The last thing I'd like to have is a major league collector come into a family that's panning the products.
1: Major league collector, minor league collector, or whatever. You've got to do something with that thing.
2: Now, why don't we get back to this tomorrow, hmm? Put it on hold, okay?
1: Whenever. But let's have it clearly understood. I want it out.
3: Hark! If I'm not mistaken, our major league collector is here.
2: Open it, will you, Adrian? Max seems to pop in a better mood when you open the door for him.
3: It's Mr. Falcon. Hi, go right on in.
5: Oh, my, Adrian, you certainly changed.
3: Since last month.
5: Well, Ralph, old stick, welcome back. Yvonne, I must say you're becoming more and more...
1: Oh, come now, Max, you always say that. Can I fix you a drink?
5: Yes, yeah, gin and tonic. Well, Eric, how's football treating you?
4: So far, so good. I'll know when the season starts.
5: Oh, I'm sorry about that. I've somehow formed the conclusion that American football is like the weather. It's always there, but no one can do anything about it, thank you, Yvonne. Well, Ralph, I can tell from that devastatingly perkish smile that you've got a surprise or two for the old Falcon, eh?
2: Well, maybe I haven't. Maybe I haven't.
5: Well, why don't we take a peek?
2: Bring your drink. I placed the new pieces here in the den.
3: Daddy, why don't you deal in materials more? I mean...
1: You have a point there, Adrian. African fashions
5: are... Well, I must say, Ralph, quite an extraordinary gathering, quite.

0: salt stick. Don't try to cancel out real emotions. That's one of the beauties of the African mask. Some people simply cannot get past that enigmatic facade.
1: I smell smoke.
2: Hmm? Smoke?
3: Hey, now just a minute. I know some people don't like long dresses, but this is...
2: I'm sorry, Mom, but the hem of your dress was smoking.
3: What? See? Guess I'll have to give up smoking or start wearing shorter dresses.
4: Ivana, are you okay?
3: Tail feathers singed, but okay, I think.
0: My word, what on earth happened? I mean, how could the train of your dress catch...
2: How do things like this happen? By accident, right?
4: Right. No other explanation, sheer accident.

0: Damn it, I can't figure it out. Life just seems to be one accident after another these days. Yvonne burning a dress last week. Adrian burning her hands on a skillet handle that she wasn't even over a flame. And now Eric's VW catching fire. If this keeps up, we'll be needing our own personal burn unit.
1: Mr. Palmer? Mr. Palmer?
0: Who is it? Where are you?
1: Look up here, Mr. Palmer. Me, the mask.
0: Hey, no, don't give me that. Okay, Eric, that's enough now. Knock it off. I got a lot on my mind. I don't need this kind of distraction.
1: This is not your son, Eric. This is Oshango Batala, the mask.
0: I must be losing my mind. Mask don't talk.
1: You're right. Not usually. But that's been one of my bad habits ever since I was carved.
0: Wait. Before you say another word, let me stiffen my drink. I need it.
1: There is no need to be afraid. I come in peace.
0: Okay. Great. I'm talking to a mask on my den wall, and it's telling me you're telling me that you come in peace. I don't understand. Now, what could you do to me?
1: I could make life very hot for you. For the people around you.
0: You could make life hot for me? For the people around me?
1: Yes. I won't explain how. But I thought you should know that.
0: I think I'm already aware.
1: In that case, I won't have to spend a lot of time beating around the tree. I want to go home.
0: Oh, come on. Now, be sensible. You've got a beautiful room with a view yet. Everybody admires...
1: No, they do not like me. They hate me, and they think I'm ugly, and I want to go home.
0: Now, just a minute. Can't we put our heads together and reason this out?
1: Don't really think so. Do what I say, or suffer the consequences.
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4: Someone once said that we, all of us, are the faces that we show to the world. Is there a possibility that remark might also apply to masks?
5: Eric, come in here and close the door. Adrian, pour me a stiff one, will you, honey?
6: What's wrong, Mom? You're really wired up.
5: There's something I have to tell you both. It's the kind of thing that would upset anybody. It's about your father.
6: Here you go.
7: Is he
5: what,

0: Eric.
1: Well, I don't know. I just thought that maybe he
0: Eric,
1: was...
0: Eric, please. Can't you see you're distracting her?
2: Yes, you are distracting me, and I'm already distracted enough.
0: Well, calm down, Mom. Take it easy and tell us. What about Daddy?
2: Well, I hardly know where to begin. Freshen this up for me, will you, dear? Thank you, Adrian. Oh, incidentally, how are your hands?
0: Oh, they're okay. Doctor tells me that there's no problem. Purely superficial. The skin will renew itself in a few weeks.
1: Could we sort of get to the reason for us being here? I have to go check on my VW. The upholstery looks like some Boy Scouts forgot to douse the fire.
2: Okay, take a deep breath and listen closely. I don't know if I can repeat myself. Last evening, I passed the den and your father was talking to that mask.
0: What?
1: He was doing what?
2: He was talking to that awful mask that he brought back from Africa.
0: Oh, well, what were they talking about?
2: Don't make light of this. It's the truth. I actually heard him speaking to it.
0: What was he saying?
2: What was he saying? Well, it sounded as though he were trying to work out a deal with the mask about something.
3: You know, in a way, I only had myself to blame for being caught in a situation like this. The Mask House elders have been warning me for years that I would be exiled if I didn't behave myself.
4: What caused you to misbehave in the first place?
3: Who can say, really? I've heard several theories. One of them is that the man who carved me blasphemed before I was done. Someone also said that the wood from which I was made had not been properly blessed. And there was another point of view which said that I was made from the wrong wood. How do I know? All I know is this. I want to go home.
4: Well, haven't you heard? You can never go home again.
3: What? I don't understand. What are you talking about?
4: Nothing. Look, forget about going back.
3: No, just a minute. I think it's terribly unfair of you to be so stubborn about this.
4: Not being stubborn. I just simply fail to see any advantage for your return.
3: But you don't understand. I'll be back where I belong. That's advantage enough.
4: You call being locked up in a dark hut an advantage?
3: Yes. I'm surrounded by others who have kept my best interests at heart. Not like here, where people stare at me as though I were a freak.
4: Oh, come on now. That would be the case almost anywhere. Let's face it. You are strange-looking...
3: I am not. I look exactly like the way I'm supposed to look. The people who are looking at me, talking about how weird I look, are the ones who look weird.
4: You've got a point there. But look, why let these things bother you? You're the main attraction here.
3: I don't want to be the main attraction for a bunch of idiots who think I'm ugly.
4: I think you're too sensitive. Who thinks you're ugly?
3: Your wife does. She thinks I'm ugly. She comes in here from time to time, stands in front of me and thinks, how ugly.
4: Well, how do you know she thinks that?
3: I can read her mind.
4: You can read her mind? You can read minds?
3: Well, not everybody's mind, but...
4: What kind of mind do you read?
3: Oh, I'd say the ones that have definite ideas, notions.
4: Like, let's say you had someone standing in front of you, thinking in a very definite way about a matter that dealt with money. Could you read that?
3: No. No, I'm not going to do it. I won't be a part of anything like that, no.
4: You want to go back home, don't you?
3: Yes, of course. I've told you that. I do miss my wives.
4: Your wives?
3: Yes. You didn't meet them. They were sleeping in another section of our hut when you stole me.
4: Oh.
3: Do you realize I've aged 10 years at least since you've been here? Look at this wrinkle in my forehead.
4: If you really wanted to return, you would listen to my proposition.
2: That's about the gist of it. Your father is blackmailing that mask.
0: Wow. You lost me, Mom.
1: Yeah, that's a little heavy for me, too. Mind slipping it back through?
2: Simple. He's blackmailed the mask into working for him. The deal seems to involve the mask doing a bit of mind reading before he can...
0: The mask reads minds?
2: As I understand it, it can read some minds. It has obviously read mine.
0: Whoa, let me get the straight of this. Dad has a mask hanging in his den that reads minds?
2: Yes.
1: I mean, what does he want the mask to do?
2: Well, as you know, the last three deals your father has been involved with haven't worked out. He has propositioned the mask into helping him recover his losses. The deal seems to be that in return for its help, the mask will be returned to its home.
0: No. No, I don't believe this.
1: Double that.
5: Well, I'm quite pleased that you invited me over this evening, old sock. I've been wanting to discuss the Anderson deal with you. Where's the family?
3: He lies. He is not pleased to be here. He'd rather be at home.
4: The family? Yvonne has a Wednesday evening backgammon group, and Eric and Adrian are playing tennis down at the club. Randy?
5: Just a tot.
4: Now then, as I understand it, about the Anderson deal, we're talking about a straight split down the middle. No silent partners, no backstabbing, none of the usual business practices.
3: The ripoff has already been set up. He's going to ask you for another 5,000 to take care of a matter.
5: Well, I'm glad we've had a frank discussion. It makes it easier for me to tell you that to finalize the matter, we urgently need something in the neighborhood of 5,000 to tie everything up neat and clean. You know, when you're dealing with the kind of people we're dealing with, the bribe comes first.
3: He lies. He has a gambling debt to be paid. Offer him 2,000. He'll take it.
4: How about 2,000?
5: Yes, all right. Yes, we've got a deal.
4: Nothing like a glass of fresh juice to start your day.
1: Dad, we know.
4: About fresh juice?
2: About your deal with the mask.
4: A deal with what mask?
0: Daddy, we all know. We've all heard you talking to the mask.
4: Did you hear what it said to me?
2: No.
1: I didn't hear anything.
0: Neither did I.
4: What? What do you mean you didn't hear anything? The mask? How would you know that I had a deal with a mask if you didn't hear?
2: We could figure out what the deal was because of what you were saying. Ralph, you have to take it back.
4: It's too soon.
1: But, Dad, I heard you promised the mask you'd return it in exchange for help in reversing some business losses. We happen to know, for a fact, that the last 2 weeks have put us in another tax bracket.
0: Give it a break, Daddy. Take it back.
4: Are you people insane? Are you going to try to make me believe that a mask is responsible for my recent successes?
2: Frankly, dear, I don't know. All I can see is that there is a connection between you and that mask, and I don't like it. Take it back to wherever it wants to go.
4: I'll not take the mask anywhere, and that's the end of it. Well, I thought my family was a pretty intelligent bunch of guys. You really surprised me.
3: No! That's it! I told you the last time. No more!
4: Shh! Lower your voice.
3: Why should I? You're the only one who can hear me.
4: Yes, right. I forgot. Now look, this is the deal the century for me. Don't you understand? There are only 10 authentic Nubian statues in the world, and I have a chance to get my hands on 6 of them. I could practically corner the market. And don't you see what this means?
3: I don't care. I want to get back home.
4: You won't reconsider?
3: No. That's my final word. As you say, the bottom line.
4: Stubborn, huh? Now I can see why they kept you in that hut.
3: I want to go home.
4: Maybe if I stuck you away somewhere for a few days, you'd be more charitable.
3: I don't care what you do. I just want to go home.
4: Well, in that case, let's see what the basement will do for your bad temper.
3: I don't care. I don't...

0: Now, that's what I call a real down-home southern fried chicken dinner.
1: I'm glad you enjoyed it. I decided to make it for you to celebrate the disappearance of that mask.
2: Decided to take our advice, huh, Daddy?
0: Well, I thought about it, and it seemed to me that I was being a bit stubborn. I mean, well, it's only a mask.
3: What did you do with it, Dad?
0: Oh, I got rid of it. You know, the usual. What sort is it?
1: Peach cobbler.
3: Great.
0: Oh, it's been a long day.
1: You can say that again.
0: It's been a long...
1: Oh, Ralph, stop that. You know what I mean.
0: I know. Just fine. Listen... Why don't we start making preparations for that vacation we put off before my last buying trip?
1: Ralph, I'd love to. But just a minute. This sounds like something I've heard before. Please don't flip my spirits up if you don't mean it.
0: Oh, honey, I do mean it. Let's face it. Now, neither one of us is getting any younger. Time is passing us by. Why not take a vacation?
1: The islands. I want to go to the islands. Trinidad, Jamaica, Barbados. Sun, clean, clear water, beautiful beaches. When do we leave?
0: Hold on. It can't be tomorrow. I've got a really important deal to finalize before...
1: How long will it take?
0: Really anxious to take off, huh? Shouldn't take more than 2 weeks.
1: I'll start making arrangements tomorrow. Oh, I don't know why, but it seems that this has been a very wearing month. You feel that way?
0: Well, it's almost over now. Time to go night-night. Dream about something good. Night, honey.
1: Night, Ralph. I'm so happy. It seems like ages since we've had a vacation together.
0: Ages.
4: Wake up, there's a fire!
5: Open up!

0: Hi, this is Ashford.
1: And Simpson for the Bell System. Know how good it is to hear from faraway friends? Well, turn the tables on them. Pick up the phone and let them hear from you.
0: You don't need a special reason except that you care.
1: I care.
2: Come on in.

0: Vincent Price again, and here's the fourth act of Oshango Batala, The Mask.
1: You were lucky, Mr. Palmer. Another 5 minutes and that fire would have swept through your place like I don't know what.
2: What caused it?
1: Well, as far as we can make out at this point, electrical shortage, a few sparks can sometimes fall on combustible material, things like that.
2: Where did it start?
1: In the basement, one of the usual places. Like I said, you're lucky the damage is minor. Now, if you don't mind the smell of burnt wood, you're perfectly free to go back inside. The danger's past.
2: In the basement, did you say? The fire started in the basement?
1: Right, that's right, sir. In the basement. Now, if people were more careful not to store combustibles,
2: In the basement?
3: Ralph? Are you all right? What's the matter, Daddy?
2: Nothing. I was just thinking of the cleanup job we have to do. I thought you'd burned to a crisp down here.
4: No. As you can see, I am still where you left me, and I still want to go home.
2: Look, now this is silly. You're being unnecessarily stubborn. Now if you...
4: No, I will not, and that's final.
2: Now you listen to me, you thick-headed chunk of wood.
3: Ralph, what are you doing that... Oh, no! I thought you'd gotten rid of that thing.
4: You see, that's why I want to leave. Nobody cares for me here.
2: I thought I'd just store it down here in the basement.
3: But you said you'd gotten rid of it.
2: Well, as you can see, I haven't. And I can't yet. There's too much at stake.
3: What are you talking about? What's at stake? All I can see is that you're going off your bird about a damn mask and endangering your family's life in the process.
4: She's right.
2: This isn't like you, Yvonne. I can't make myself believe that an intelligent, modern-thinking person like yourself would...
3: Get rid of it! Do something with it, Ralph. Take it out of our lives before it burns us all up.
5: Well, I must say I'm quite surprised, old bean. Quite. Considering the authenticity of the piece, I really have to feel that I'm getting more than my money's worth. May I be so bold as to inquire, why are you selling it?
2: Well, I knew that you were drawn to the piece.
5: Well, I'd like to say that is the case with a number of things that you have. Now, tell me the truth. Yvonne couldn't stand to have it around, hmm?
2: You are absolutely right. Hmm. There seems to be something about this mass that burns her up when she's around it.
5: Yes, I quite understand. Well, now, will you stay for a glass of Madeira?
2: I'd love to, but I'm late for an important meeting.
5: Oh, well, yes, of course. Well, cheerio, pip-pip and all that, right? And I'll talk to you tomorrow.
2: Jolly good.
6: I want to go home.
5: Hmm? What? I must have dozed off. Too much Madeira, I suppose.
6: I want to go home.
5: What? No, I must be dreaming.
6: I told Ralph Palmer, and now I'm telling you, Max Falcon. I'm bored here, and I want to go home. I miss my friends and wives in the mask house.
5: My word, it's speaking to me.
6: Yes, to you.
5: I can't believe it.
6: What's so unbelievable? I'm bored, I'm lonesome, and I want out.
5: Well, now, just a moment, Mask. Now, I am not the sort you can order about.
6: Oh? We'll see about that.
7: Listen to this. Author and well-known art collector Max Falcon, 62 years old, was taken to Bellwood Hospital for treatments of a heart condition. Mr. Falcon also sustained second-degree burns of his hands and chest. Mr. Falcon declines to offer any explanation for the presence of the burns. He's in satisfactory condition.
8: Sounds like Mr. Falcon not at all with a glass of something in one hand and a cigar in the other.
3: Ralph, did you sell?
2: Yes, I hate to admit it, but...
3: Take it back, Ralph. For heaven's sakes, take it back.
2: I'm on my way.
7: Thank you.
2: 500 shedders to help me smuggle this thing back into...
6: Please, please, Mr. Palmer, please lower your voice. Someone might hear us.
2: Why should I pay you twice as much to help me return this as I paid to take it out?
6: Two reasons, sir. Inflation and the fact that I know where the mask house has been moved.
2: What do you mean, moved?
6: Periodically, the mask house is moved just to keep the mask from becoming bored or being in one spot. And I'm the one who knows which hut it is.
2: Bruno, you're great. Here, you want to count it?
6: Oh, no, I trust you. Come with me.
0: The conclusion of our story after these words.
9: A performance story from Phillips Petroleum.
10: I'm inside a test car about 150 yards from a new kind of highway crash barrier. It's designed so a car in a skid could hit it at 50 miles an hour and the driver could walk away. The nose cone for this barrier has to be shatterproof, so there's not a lot of stuff flying around in a wreck. The designers picked a plastic that Phillips Petroleum developed. Phillips asked me to carry this recorder during the test. I'm starting for the barrier. 20, 25, 30, 35, 40, 45. The thing works.
9: Phillips Petroleum. Good things for cars and the people who drive them.
2: To your left. Yes, right there. Look at that. It's magnificent.
6: Mr. Palmer, that mask
2: Stop.
6: Is...
2: Stop! You don't have to tell me. Let's go.
4: Wake up, everybody! I'm back!
5: We can see you're back.
4: You should have seen me. A room of my own, admirers by the hundreds, a fireplace to stare into.
8: If you keep on boasting in this manner, we will make arrangements to have you sent back.
5: We know how lonesome you've been, and how badly you wanted to return to your own kind. Just because you're a mask doesn't mean you have to tell lies.
4: You're absolutely right. I've been miserable, really miserable. I've just come from a place where it seems that they change places every hour, sometimes every half hour, and you can never know what they really think. It's good to be back with honest faces again.
8: Let's talk about it tomorrow. Now's the time for sleep.

0: This is so beautiful. The water is so blue, and the sky is so blue. It's just what we needed. What are you smiling about?
1: I was just thinking about Max in the hospital. How vulnerable he looked. He didn't offer the slightest protest when I suggested that the mask be returned.
0: Ralph, do you really think that the mask was actually responsible for those fires? For Max's burns?
1: No, I don't. Ouch!
0: What's wrong?
1: Back is sunburned. I wonder.
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0: Come in. Welcome. I'm E.G. Marshall. Welcome to the terrifying world of your own imagination. One day, a young man named Otis Manley Carter stood before a great work of art in the Metropolitan Museum in New York. It was a portrait so beautiful that it brought tears to his eyes. And Otis Manley Carter whispered, "My soul, to be able to paint like that." It was an idle remark, spoken without thinking, on the spur of the moment. How was Otis Manley Carter to know that someone might be listening?
1: Where'd you learn how to paint, Otis?
2: At the Fine Arts Institute.
1: No. I spoke to Professor DeMarco. They flunked you. You didn't show him any ability at all. Where'd you learn how to paint?
2: Oh, come on, Bert. I was born with it. It just comes naturally. I've been painting all my life.
1: But you're over 30. How come there are no paintings of yours more than 2 or 3 years old? Where did you learn how to paint, Otis?
2: Bert, what are you driving at?
1: Answer this, Otis. How come all the people whose pictures you painted are dead?
2: I don't...
1: Where'd you learn how to paint, Otis?
0: Our mystery drama, A Portrait of Death, was written especially for the Mystery Theater by Sam Dan and stars Nat Polan. 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I'll be back shortly with Act One.
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5: I'm going to rent this apartment, but now the landlord wants a deposit equal to 2 months' rent to cover damage. I wonder if there's anything I should do to protect myself.
6: Max,
5: who are you?
6: I'm the man from the Better Business Bureau. You know, deposits are usual, but before you move into that apartment, go through it thoroughly and list any and all damage. Now prepare this list in duplicate and have your landlord sign both copies. And before you sign that lease, find out what sort of repairs you will be responsible for and which would be paid by the landlord.
5: Then, when you move, this list helps to solve the mystery of who's to pay for what, right?
6: Right.

0: At the age of 30, Otis Manley Carter was hailed as the world's foremost living artist. He towered above his contemporaries. To describe his work, one had to compare it with the great masters of the past. No one, but no one, painting today could breathe life into a portrait to match Otis Manley Carter. And yet, just 1 week before his 31st birthday, Otis made the announcement that would stun the civilized world. He was finished with art. Never again would his brush touch paint to canvas. He would neither amplify his statement nor answer questions. He simply disappeared, and only two people in all the world knew the reason why. One, of course, was Otis himself. The other was a detective on the New York City police force, Sergeant Bert Dennison.
1: Bert, what are you doing?
2: Just having a cup of coffee.
1: We'll be late.
2: Late? All I gotta do is put on my jacket, and that takes all of 15 seconds.
1: Oh, I'm just so nervous.
2: Why?
1: Why? Do you know who's gonna be there tonight?
2: Well, sure.
1: The governor, the mayor, celebrities, the news media, the critics.
2: Lucy, I'm impressed.
1: After all, the showing of a new portrait by Otis Manley Carter has the same impact as the World Series or a Super Bowl or a heavyweight champion fight.
2: Well, if you put brown sugar in coffee, do you save calories?
1: Do you realize, Bert, that you and I are going to be sharing the spotlight with Otis?
2: Well, you will, that's for sure.
1: Oh, Bert, what does he see in me?
2: Oh, come on, honey.
1: No, I mean it.
2: Well, let's see. You're pretty.
1: Well, I'm not beautiful.
2: And you're smart.
1: But I'm not brilliant.
2: What can I tell you? He's an artist. All artists are crazy.
1: But the most fascinating women in the world are ready to throw themselves at his feet.
2: Sis, you're pretty fascinating yourself.
1: Thanks to you, Bert.
2: Thanks to me?
1: You sent me through college, and there were the trips to Europe.
2: Well, I had to shape you up before I could marry you off. And it looks like you got yourself a grand prize, the great Otis Manley Carter.
1: Oh, Bert, I want you to like him.
2: Oh, I like him. I like
1: him. He's so sweet, so kind.
2: Except.
1: Except? What do you mean, except?
2: Well, except every time he paints somebody's picture, it seems to me that person dies.
1: What are you talking about?
2: Now, tonight's portrait, that actress, Lila Beaumont. She just died suddenly, didn't she?
1: But what does that have to do with...
2: And in the last 5 years, he painted four other women. Not one of those women is alive today. Did you know that?
1: No, I didn't know that. May I ask you how you knew that?
2: I checked Mr. Otis Carter out. World famous artist or not, I ran him through the ringer.
1: Do you mean you actually investigated Otis?
2: Do you think I'd let you marry him if I didn't?
1: Honestly, I don't know anyone who lives his job 24 hours a day. You never forget you're a policeman.
2: I'm supposed to be on duty 24 hours a day, otherwise I'm cheating the taxpayers.
1: Well, what are you trying to imply about Otis?
2: Nothing. Nothing at all. Just an observation. Idle observation.
1: Oh, Otis, darling. You're having a triumph. It's a fantastic success.
3: Well, what did you think of the painting, Bert?
2: It's a good picture.
1: Oh, listen to him, a good picture. Is that all you can say?
2: Well, it's certainly lifelike. I'll say that.
3: Oh, thank you, Bert.
4: Good evening, Otis.
3: Professor DeMarco.
4: May I offer my congratulations?
3: I'm honored, Professor, honored. May I present my fiancée and my prospective brother-in-law, Miss Lucy Dennison, Detective Sergeant Dennison, Professor DeMarco of the Fine Arts Institute.
4: How do you do?
1: Glad
2: to meet you.
4: Otis, once again, you force me to eat crow.
3: Oh, come on, Professor, please.
4: No, I was wrong about you, Otis. Wrong, and I don't care who knows it.
3: Yeah, but the truth is, Professor DeMarco, you taught me everything I know.
4: The truth is, you didn't start to paint until after you left me. Congratulations, Otis, on a double triumph this evening. Your painting and your fiancée. Each is a magnificent work of art.
1: Thank you, sir.
4: Now, if you'll excuse me, Sergeant Dennison, Lucy.
2: Yes, sir.
3: Well, we never get over it. And I don't think he ever will. He said I'd never amount to anything.
1: Oh, but you're not serious, darling. How could anyone who knows anything about art?
3: Oh, there's Eric von Heiden.
1: The one who's doing the new book about
3: him? Come on, come on, darling. I'll introduce you.
2: Give me a rain check. I feel the need for a little refreshment.
4: Excuse me, sir. I hope I didn't spill that on... Oh, it's Sergeant...
2: Dennison, sir.
4: Of course.
2: You know, Professor DeMarco, I've been watching you.
4: What? That sounds ominous. Why would a police detective be watching me?
2: Because I'm curious.
4: About what?
2: About the look on your face.
4: What about the look on my face?
2: It's the only look of its kind in the house.
4: How do you mean that?
2: Well, analyze all the faces around you. What do you see? Excitement, boredom, happiness, anxiety.
4: And what's my look?
2: I would say puzzlement. Actually, you look completely confused.
4: I suppose I am. I still can't understand what happened. Otis was my student at the Institute.
2: And you said he'd never amount to anything.
4: I did. And you can see how it's come back to haunt me. Believe me, he had absolutely no concept whatever of the elementary principles of art. He had no feeling for line, for color, for form. I recommended he be dropped from the school.
2: You not only go out on a limb, you bring your own saw.
4: Well, 6 months later, he astounded the entire world with his portrait of that alderman's wife.
2: Mm-hmm.
4: The first of the Otis Manley Carter famous portraits.
2: How do you account for that?
4: Well, at first, I refused to believe he could paint like that.
2: And maybe he doesn't. Maybe it's all done with mirrors.
4: No. There are no mirrors, no tricks. I went up to his studio. He paints. But where did he learn? How did he learn? From whom?
2: There must be an answer.
4: Naturally.
2: But can you even speculate?
4: He probably sold his soul to the devil.
2: You realize that isn't an answer?
4: Of course. But it's the only one I can think of at the moment.
3: Come in.
2: Hello there, Otis. Hope I'm not disturbing you.
3: No, I was about to take a break. Coffee?
2: Oh, sure. That was quite a bash last night, huh?
3: Necessary evil.
2: You seem to enjoy it.
3: But that's why it's an evil. It turns your head and wastes your time and keeps you from doing your job, which for me is to paint.
2: Where did you learn to paint, Otis?
3: At the Fine Arts Institute. Do you touch sugar?
2: Yeah, one lump, thanks.
3: Okay.
2: I don't think you learned how to paint at the Institute, Otis.
3: Milk?
2: Yeah, sure.
3: All righty.
2: Professor DeMarco and I had a long talk about you last night. He thought you were a lost cause.
3: Well, he did. And I suppose I was for a while.
2: So, how did the ugly duckling turn into a swan?
3: Well, some people are slow learners.
2: DeMarco claims you just didn't have it.
3: No, he was wrong. I always had it, but it was only in my mind. I was showing him nothing but meaningless blobs and dabs. They had to drop me from the school.
2: Mm-hmm. Where did you study after that?
3: Oh, nowhere. I just went to the museum every day.
2: That's all?
3: That's all. And then... Oh, one morning I was looking at some of the old masters, just worshiping at the shrine, as it were, and wishing and hoping and praying that one day I, too, could... Well, the most remarkable thing happened.
2: Yes?
3: Well, suddenly everything that Professor DeMarco had ever tried to teach me just began to make sense. No, it was more than that. It all became a part of the way I feel and the way I think and the way I see. I was trembling all over.
2: What did you do?
3: I went home, picked up my brushes, and from that day on, I was a painter.
2: Just like that?
3: Well, in psychology, there is such a thing as the delayed reaction.
2: Yeah, yeah, I know.
3: Bert, Lucy and I want you to join us for dinner tonight, hmm?
2: I never refuse an invitation to dinner. Otis, your latest portrait of Lila Beaumont.
3: Poor Lila. She never really saw it. She died the day it was finished.
2: What did she die of?
3: I don't know, Bert. I don't think anybody does.
4: Sergeant, I wasn't her regular physician.
2: Who was, Doctor?
4: I don't think she had one. She seemed to be one of those fortunate, healthy people who never needed medicine.
2: Mm-hmm. Where did she die, Dr. Caswell?
4: In Mr. Carter's studio, since my office is just next door.
2: Was she alive when you got there?
4: Just barely. She seemed to show all the signs of utter exhaustion. So that's what I wrote on the death certificate. Afterward, I thought about it, and I asked for an autopsy.
2: Why?
4: I simply couldn't believe it.
2: Well, what did the autopsy reveal?
4: Nothing. I was right in the first place. But I still don't believe it.
2: Again, why?
4: Well, how could she change so radically in such a short time?
2: What do you mean by change?
4: Have you seen the portrait Carter painted of her?
2: Yes, uh-huh.
4: It's just brimming with robust good health. It's exactly how she looked. Just about 2 months before she died, I saw her get out of the cab that first time she came to Carter's studio.
2: And?
4: 2 months later, I was shocked.
2: Why?
4: As I said, I'd never witnessed such a rapid decline. She was losing a lot of weight. Her color was gone. She looked so tired.
2: What did you think was happening?
4: I didn't know what to think. I decided to speak to Otis. After all, I knew him when he was just a starving young artist. One morning, I walked up to his studio.
3: What can I do for you, Doctor?
4: Busy, Otis?
3: Well, Lila Beaumont will be here any minute.
4: Well, that's what I want to talk to you about. Is she under medical care?
3: Well, why? Well, why should she be?
4: Can't you see why?
3: What are you talking about?
4: Otis, she looks terrible.
3: Oh, she looks great.
4: She's becoming dangerously thin. She has no color.
3: Are you serious?
4: Are you serious, Otis?
3: Well, I don't understand what you're trying to say.
4: You mean you can't see anything wrong with Lila Beaumont?
3: She looks better than ever. Ah, good morning, Lila.
5: Hello, Otis.
3: Well, you're looking just sensational, as usual. Lila, I'd like you to meet Dr. Caswell.
4: How do you do?
5: Oh, Otis, I'm so tired this morning. Could I have a cup of coffee?
3: Well, coming up, I just have to heat it.
4: Miss Beaumont, I hope you're seeing a doctor.
5: Oh, why?
4: Look in the mirror.
5: You're very perceptive, Dr. Caswell.
4: Perceptive? It's obvious. For one thing, you're losing your looks.
5: Oh, yes.
4: Your looks are your livelihood. Shouldn't you want to do something about it?
5: What can I do? There's a man, and he no longer loves me.
4: But a doctor could prevent this ravaging.
5: There's no way a doctor can help me.
4: But you need special treatment. I would say, Miss Beaumont, that right now you should be in a hospital.
5: Oh, you may be right, Doctor. I don't care anymore. I don't care anymore.
2: Is that the reason she died, Dr. Caswell? Because some guy gave her the gate?
4: They say you can die of a broken heart.
2: What do you say?
4: Well, I just can't see a vital and perfectly healthy woman like Lila Beaumont simply withering away in so short a time.
2: But if her appearance had changed so drastically, how come Otis didn't see it?
4: You'll have to ask Otis.
2: You still haven't told me, Dr. Caswell. What did she die of?
4: But I did tell you. I don't know. Nobody knows.
0: Well, what did she die of? And what, if anything, can it have to do with Otis Manley Carter? Detective Sergeant Dennison has a nagging, indefinable feeling. That's just the trouble. In most of the murder cases Bert has solved, the solution always began with a nagging, indefinable feeling. We'll see where this feeling leads when I return shortly with Act Two.
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6: And so young. 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

0: Sergeant Bert Dennison has always been an intuitive detective. He trusted his instincts. He played his hunches. He followed his theories wherever they led him, usually to the right answer. But this time, he has absolutely no idea of how to arrive at the answer. As a matter of fact, at this point, he can't even formulate the question.
1: You really should skip dessert, Bert.
2: I'll only have one helping.
3: Well, do you want to tell him, Lucy?
1: No, darling, I think you should be the one.
2: Somebody's supposed to tell me something? I hope the wedding hasn't been canceled.
3: Oh, no, Bert. Sunday, right on schedule.
1: Otis has something to say to you, Bert.
3: We have a wedding gift for you, Bert.
2: Me? Why? I'm not getting married.
3: Well, that's why you need a gift. Now, on Sunday, Lucy is leaving your house forever. That sounds kind of stuffy, doesn't
2: it?
1: Keep going, darling. You're doing fine.
3: And so, therefore, to make sure you never forget what she looks like...
2: How can I forget what she looks
1: Bert,
2: like?
1: Bert, don't interrupt.
3: We decided that I would paint a portrait of Lucy and present it to you.
1: Isn't that wonderful? Can you imagine that you're going to own an original Otis Manley costume?
2: Yeah, but...
1: Well, what is it?
2: Well, these things are... valuable. You just can't afford it.
3: $1 million couldn't buy all the wonderful things you did for your sister, and I'm grateful.
1: Bert, what's on your mind?
2: Well, isn't it bad luck for an artist to paint a picture of his own wife?
3: Oh, now, where did you ever hear that? They all did it.
1: Bert, something is bothering you.
2: Well, I might as well say it. I don't want to hurt your feelings, but I couldn't accept the gift.
3: Why?
2: I just can't explain it. Otis, you want to give me a gift I'd really like?
3: Of course.
2: Well, just promise me you'll never paint a picture of Lucy. Never.
1: Now, what kind of nonsense...
2: I'm asking him, Lucy. What about it, Otis?
3: Well, one of the reasons I'm marrying her is so that I can always have her near me, so that I can... always capture those fantastic expressions and moods.
1: Oh, really? I thought you fell in love with my mind.
3: I did. It's your mind that gives animation and meaning.
2: What about it, Otis?
3: I wish you'd tell me why.
2: I wish I could. But I don't think I can. How about it, Otis? Will you promise?
3: All right, Bert. I promise.
4: Homicide, Lieutenant Callahan. Oh, nothing, dear. Just sitting around. Albany, just Bert Dennison. Oh, no. He used to be a million laughs. He isn't anymore. Just stares into space all day. That's so. All right, I'll tell him. You ought to get married, Bert. It's a little zing in your life. And now that your sister's gone, you've got no excuse.
2: Why don't you get off my back?
4: Jenny was downtown this morning. She told me she ran into your sister.
2: I'll even buy you... What did you say?
4: Jenny saw your sister Lucy in one of the stores.
2: She couldn't have seen my sister. Lucy and Otis are on a trip to Mexico.
4: See? You don't know everything. Maybe they came back. As a matter of fact, maybe...

0: did you unpack when you never packed in the first place? All your clothes are in the closet. Bags are up on the shelf. You didn't go anywhere, did you?
1: Oh,
0: I want you to call a doctor.
1: What?
0: It's Dr. Caswell. He's just next door.
1: Well, why do I need a doctor?
0: You look terrible.
1: Oh, well,
0: you lost about 5 pounds. There's no color in your face.
1: Oh, it's absolutely true. I lost 5 pounds because I'm on a diet. And if there's no color in my face, it's because I don't have my makeup on.
0: You sound tired.
1: Well, we were up late last night.
0: Why did you want me to think you were in Mexico?
1: Bert, you and I, we've been very close. We've shared a home. You've practically raised me.
0: Never mind all that. What are you leading up to?
1: Well, we'd see each other every day and talk to each other and actually have no lives away from each other.
0: I wasn't aware of that.
1: So, I thought that since I'm a married woman, now we just have to get used to a different kind of relationship.
0: Uh-huh. You can tell when I'm lying. I can tell when you're lying. Otis broke his promise, didn't he?
1: What promise?
0: His promise never to paint your picture.
1: Well, how can you say that?
0: Why don't I ask him?
1: You can't ask him. He isn't home.
0: All right, I'll wait.
1: But he may be gone all day.
2: Who rang the bell just before? Oh. Hi, Bert. How are you?
0: Just fine. Just fine. You've been painting, I see. Anyone I know?
2: Well, I haven't been painting exactly. I've been cleaning brushes, things like that. You know, chores.
0: Why don't we go inside and see?
1: Bert. Bert, if you walk into that studio, I'll never talk to you again as long as I live.
0: If I don't walk into that studio, you'll be dead in a month.
1: Bert! Oh, Bert, we wanted so much for you to have a portrait of me.
0: Yeah, so I see.
1: No, not yet. You don't see. It's nowhere near finished, but you can just sense what it's going to be like.
2: Bert, it's going to be my finest work because it's for you.
1: Oh, darling, don't be unreasonable.
0: You can't finish that painting, Otis.
2: Tell me why. Why?
0: Otis. For some reason, you kill the people you paint.
1: What?
0: Don't interrupt me. It's not easy to say this. And I can imagine what it must sound like, but Otis, you've painted the portraits of 5 women. Every one of them is dead.
2: But there's nothing to
0: each
2: do
0: with
2: each
0: one died on the day you finished the portrait.
1: Bert, have you any idea what you're saying?
0: I know what I'm saying. And it gets worse. But it's true.
2: What's true?
0: Otis, the truth is you're not a painter.
1: How can you
0: Please,
1: say
0: Please, this isn't easy, sis. Just thank God that we're 3 people who love each other and can solve our problem together.
2: Bert, how can you say I'm not an artist?
0: DeMarco said you had absolutely no talent.
1: DeMarco? He's a jealous old fraud.
0: But he's right. When you came to him, you had absolutely no ability, no talent.
2: How do you account for the fact that I create
0: so
2: many...
0: You don't paint, Otis.
1: Bert.
0: Hear me out, please. Somehow, and I don't even think you're aware of it, you have the ability to drain the life out of your subject and project it onto the canvas. Well?
2: I just don't understand what you're saying.
0: You're not aware of it. You didn't notice that Lila Beaumont was actually dying before your eyes, just as the others did before her.
1: Tell me this is a joke.
0: No, it isn't a joke. Look at Lucy Otis. She doesn't look ill.
2: I honestly can't see anything wrong.
0: Lucy, look in the mirror. Look. And then tell me there's nothing wrong with you.
1: I don't have to look. I know.
0: Then what I have been saying...
1: It's just that... Well, I've been worried.
0: About what?
1: About Otis.
2: Darling, why?
1: Oh, I'm afraid one day you'll get tired of me.
2: Lucy.
1: There's so many women who are after you.
2: But you're the only woman I want. You know that.
1: Yes, I know. But sometimes I can't sleep at night, and that's the reason that I'm not looking my best.
0: No, no. The painting's the reason. And Otis, you must promise to destroy that painting.
2: I can't do that.
0: Then I will.
2: Bert, put down that knife.
0: Take your hand off me, Otis.
1: But Bert, don't hit him.
2: I won't let you destroy my painting.
0: And I won't let you kill my sister.
1: Otis! Otis! Oh. Bert! Stop that!
2: Lucy, stop him!
0: That takes care of that.
1: Bert, you're crazy.
0: Get up, Otis. I didn't hit you that hard.
2: Look at what you did to my painting. Do you know what you've done?
0: Yes, I destroyed

0: Destroy the canvas. And look. Look at your wife. Look at yourself, Lucy. Your color is back.
1: Frank, you're a fool. If my color is back, it's because I'm furious.
0: No, no. You've got your old vitality and strength. You'll be all right now, Lucy.
1: Bert?
0: There's really nothing we can talk about. I did what I had to do. And now let's forget it. Except for one thing, Otis. Promise me. Your word of honor that you'll never try to paint Lucy's portrait again.
2: But I can't promise.
0: I'll put it this way, Otis. If you ever try to paint her portrait, I'll kill you.

0: Hi, Bert.
1: Callahan?
0: Thought I'd find you down here in the range. Good cluster, except for that one shot off to the left.
1: Probably a faulty cartridge.
0: Sure, it's never the shooter, it's always the show. What is it you're getting out of your system tonight?
1: Nothing at all.
0: Want to sit down and talk for a minute?
1: About what?
0: About you and me.
1: All right. What is there to say?
0: We have to decide what I'm going to do about you.
1: Why?
0: Because Otis and Lucy were in my office this afternoon. They're two very scared kids.
1: They've got nothing to be scared of.
0: Not for themselves. For you.
1: Why?
0: Oh, come on, Bert. You know why they told me everything.
1: Oh, that's nice. My own sister.
0: She only did it because she loves you.
1: Yeah. She told you how all of them die when he paints their portraits?
0: Yeah.
1: Well, what do you think?
0: Here's what I think. I just put in this application.
1: Application?
0: For your leave of absence.
1: But I'm not...
0: Yes, you are. It'll all be done quietly, and when you're better, you can come back to duty as if nothing happened.
1: Where am I supposed to go?
0: There's a private sanitarium. Absolutely the top doctor.
1: Callahan, I'm not crazy.
0: Of course not. You just got this temporary little quirk.
1: But...
0: And it can be ironed out easily. Subconsciously, I guess you just miss not having Lucy around the house.
1: Well, thanks for everything, but I'm not going.
0: In light of what happened in the studio this morning, I'm afraid your choices are limited.
1: Callahan!
0: Is it the quiet private sanitarium, or do we have to put you into the city hospital for observation?
1: Callahan, what are you telling me?
0: I'm telling you to hand over your revolver.
2: Who was it who wrote, "Heaven keep me safe from my well-meaning friends"? It's certainly a sentiment that's shared right now by Detective Sergeant Bert Dennison. All he wants to do is prevent a terrible tragedy. And who's trying to stop him? Those people who truly love him. We're going to meet more well-meaning people when I return shortly with Act 3.
3: Give your hand to a friend.

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0: the Veterans Administration helps people in little ways.
1: A veteran, let's say, is trying to get an apartment. He's filed to go to school under the GI Bill. He's not getting any money, but he's entitled. Well, what's wrong with writing a letter saying that under the law, this man is entitled to receive $220 a month for attending school on a full-time basis? Believe it or not, he can take that letter with the little job, take it to the real estate people, and because he has an additional income of $220, although he isn't receiving it, it makes his chances of getting that apartment much better. And this is what I mean about the little things. Going beyond the duty every once in a while. Just go a little bit out of your way to help someone. That's my philosophy. To me, these are little things. But big things to that person. A big thing to that person.
0: At VA, we try a little harder to help.

0: best mirror is the face of an old friend. Sergeant Dennison stares at Lieutenant Callahan, stares at the look on Callahan's face. It's a strange look, a look that's a mixture of pity, concern, and fear. And suddenly Dennison realizes that this must be the same look that showed so often when he knew he had to arrest a suspect who might turn out to be criminally insane.
1: I have to have your service revolver, Bert.
2: Want to put the cuffs on me too, Callahan?
1: Cut it out.
2: Why not? It's a pinch, isn't it?
1: It's nothing of the sort, and you know it. Now look, let's go to your apartment, pick up some stuff, and I'll drive you to this place myself.
2: Tell me something. Tell me something, Callahan. Don't you want to hear my side of it?
1: Bert, you slugged your brother-in-law. You slashed the painting.
2: Mm-hmm. So?
1: That's violence.
2: You and me, we never used violence in the line of duty.
1: Justified force.
2: Slice it anyway. Why am I wrong this time?
1: Because what you say is crazy.
2: Callahan, you and me, we're not the new breed of college cops who know everything, but still, we're very careful about that word crazy.
1: You mean you really believe Otis kills people by painting their portraits?
2: Yeah, yeah. Quit fighting me. Work with me.
1: How?
2: Let's go out and get some expert testimony.
1: What's here?
2: This is the doctor who attended Lila Beaumont just before she died. And he's completely stumped by the whole thing.
3: Yes, I was dissatisfied with the cause of death.
2: Dr. Caswell, you said you didn't believe she could change so radically in so short a time.
3: I did say that.
2: You also said you couldn't see how a splendid physical specimen like Lila Beaumont could just wither away.
3: Yes, I remember. I did say that, too.
2: And even though you signed a death certificate which listed exhaustion as the cause of death, nobody really knew what she did die of.
3: Well, I've since come to believe that she really could have died of exhaustion.
2: But you said
3: exhaustion plus loss of the will to live.
2: But you were convinced there was a mysterious cause.
3: I didn't use that word.
2: But, Doctor, you led me to believe...
3: I was merely ventilating some doubt, some misgiving.
2: But the other women who died...
3: I wasn't there. I don't know.
2: You told me, Professor DeMarco, that Otis had no concept of the basic principles of art.
3: I did.
2: No feeling for line, form, color.
3: I think I said something like that.
2: And since those things can't be learned, there was no way he could become a painter.
3: Oof. It's a relative thing.
2: Well, you even went so far as to say the only way he could have learned them was if he'd sold his soul to the devil.
3: That was a figure of speech.
2: He never did learn to be a painter. Something happened. He found a way, or was given a way, who knows, to draw the vital essence from a living thing and put it on canvas.
3: I don't think I could agree with...
2: I can prove it. Look at everything he's done. He's never painted an inanimate object, just the face, the body, but no clothes, no furniture, no jewels, no decorations.
3: I'm sorry if I gave you the wrong impression. Maybe I was jealous.
2: Jealous of what? You said he had no talent.
3: Maybe that was a lie I told myself. Maybe I resented his youth, his promise. After all, I never fulfilled mine.
2: Yeah, sure. And besides, you really don't want to be remembered as the art teacher who flunked Otis Manley Carter. I guess that's the simple answer.
3: I wish there were such a thing as a simple answer.
1: Well, Bert, you've got to admit it's really a comfortable room with a great view of the ocean. And you've even got a refrigerator.
2: Yeah. What happens now, Callahan?
1: Well, starting tomorrow, the doctors will begin working with you. You'll be straightened out in no time.
2: I see. I'm the one who has to be straightened out.
1: That's how it is.
2: Even if I happen to be right,
1: Those are the rules of the game, Bert.
2: But I'm not crazy, Callahan.
1: You and I know what crazy is. Crazy is when most people don't agree with you.
2: You're a big help.
1: I'll come up and see you this week.
2: I can hardly wait.
1: I better ring for the guy to come let me out.
2: What do you mean you got a ring?
1: Well, door's locked from the outside.
2: Huh?
1: It doesn't mean anything, Bert. It's just routine. I mean...
2: Yeah, I know what you mean. I might as well be in jail.
4: You wanted something, Sergeant?
2: Yeah, Jerry. How can I make a phone call?
4: You can't.
2: What do you mean, I can't?
4: Well, first couple of weeks you can. It's like you got to get your interviews and orientation.
2: But I have to make a phone call.
4: The doctor said...
2: Forget what the doctor says.
4: Look, part of the treatment is to isolate you completely from your former environment.
2: But I have to know if my sister is okay.
4: She's okay.
2: How do you know?
4: Because if she wasn't, you'd be told about it.
2: Yeah. Listen, I know I can't make a phone call. But if I could, where would I make it from?
4: Well, there's a phone outside, at the end of the hall.
2: There is, huh? Jerry, I want to show you something.
4: What?

0: Answer it. Answer it.
1: Hello?
0: Lucy.
1: What?
0: Lucy.
1: Yes, I'm Lucy. Who's this?
0: It's me, Bert.
1: Who?
0: Bert.
1: No, Bert isn't here. Could you call back later?
0: Lucy! Oh, my good Lord. Lucy!
1: What? Who?
0: He's painting your picture again. I've got to destroy that canvas.
2: Don't move, Bert.
0: Otis!
2: Don't make me shoot, Bert.
0: Now, listen, Otis. You don't want to kill me.
2: No. I'd only want to hit you in the foot, but I'm a bad shot. Now, please, Bert, just stand still.
0: What are you doing with the gun, Otis? That's not your style.
2: Callahan called us. He said you'd broken out of the sanitarium. He wants me to phone him if you show up here.
0: You're killing Lucy. Look at her.
2: Bert, I don't know what's gotten into you.
0: Is the painting almost finished?
2: What business is that of yours?
0: What more has to be done on the painting?
2: Well, I just have to finish her mouth.
0: And when you do, she's going to die.
2: How can you believe...
0: Do you love her, Otis?
2: You know I love her.
0: Destroy the painting.
2: I can't.
0: I can.
2: I'm warning you, Bert.
0: I'm going to walk into your studio, and I'm going to destroy that painting.
2: You take one step and I'll shoot you.
0: I'll just have to take the chance.
2: I've still got 5 bullets in the gun. All of them can't miss.
0: Otis, look at Lucy. Look at her. She's dying.
2: That isn't true.
0: You don't want to see it. If I could prove you're killing her, would you destroy the painting?
2: How could you prove that?
0: Would you destroy the painting?
2: Yes.
0: Let's go back into the studio, Otis.
2: Oh, no, it's a trick.
0: You've got the gun, Otis. What are you afraid of? Come on.
2: All right, you just stand near the wall. You keep far away from my painting.
0: It's beautiful.
2: Then why do you want me to destroy it?
0: Because it is Lucy.
2: Why did you bring me in here to prove?
0: That you kill a living thing when you paint it. On the windowsill, Otis, that flower, that geranium, paint it.
2: Sure, I'll put the gun down and pick up the brush and you'll jump.
0: You're afraid. You're scared.
2: You're crazy. What you're saying is crazy.
0: Here's your chance to prove it, Otis. Paint that flower. And if nothing happens to it, I promise I'll go away quietly. Well?
2: I will. Quick sketch. How do you like it?
0: It's beautiful.
2: All right, now look at the windowsill. Look at the geranium. Go on, look at the Oh. Oh, no, Bert, what happened to it?
0: You can see what happened.
2: I can't believe it.
0: But it's true. The color is gone. It's wilted, withered. Dead.
2: No.
0: They're all dead. Lila Beaumont. Those other women. And Lucy is dying. Before it's too late, Otis, you know what you have to do.
2: No.
0: Otis!
2: You do it for me.
0: No. You have to destroy that canvas yourself.
2: Why?
0: Because I can't keep watching you guarding my sister forever. You have to put an end to it yourself.
2: I promise I won't paint Lucy.
0: You must never paint anybody.
2: I don't know if I can give it up.
0: But you're not really a painter, Otis. Somehow you stumbled into some sort of mysterious power. And now you've got to give it up. Destroy the painting. I'll go back to Lucy.
2: How do you know I just won't finish it? How can you trust me?
0: I trust you. I trust you because you love Lucy. Lucy? Lucy?
1: Mm-hmm. Who
0: Lucy.
1: Is it? Oh, Bert. Oh, I must have been napping. Oh, I feel so refreshed.
0: Yes, you're looking better.
1: Bert, what are you doing here? You're supposed to be...
0: I know. I'm supposed to be crazy. I don't worry about it.
1: Otis, Bert's here. Shouldn't we...
2: No. Everything's all right.
0: I better go straighten everybody out. Especially Callahan.
1: Painting? Is it my imagination or... What happened to the painting?
2: I decided to give it up.
1: Otis, how could you?
2: Will you love me even if I'm not a famous painter?
1: But, darling, I...
0: Sure, she'll love you, Otis. She'll love you even more.
3: She'll love you even more. There's a lot of truth to that, Otis. A woman in love with a famous man has a problem. She wants him all to herself, but she is forced to share him with the entire world. And you ladies in our audience might think about it, too. If you're married to a man who doesn't seem to be going anywhere special, look on the brighter side. Just think. You can have him all to yourself. I'll be back shortly.
4: 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It's the Buick of small cars.
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3: What killed those women? 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Certain primitive tribes agree. It's taboo to create a likeness. Maybe they know what they're talking about. Our cast included Nat Poland, Marion Seldes, Jack Grimes, Jackson Beck, and Roger DeCoven. The entire production was under the direction of Hyman Brown.
4: Now, a preview of our next tale.
6: This morning I felt the way you do. But damn it all, you haven't seen what I've seen. That Indian looked like he'd been scalped. I know, I saw it. I'm not just talking. Now, we've got to get rid of the horse.
7: 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If we give in now, we'll lose all authority. This taboo, or whatever it is stupid and barbaric, and we're not going to yield to it. 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
6: Stay away from the sink. 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
7: You mean I can't even run water for coffee?
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15: Good afternoon, ladies and gentlemen. This is Conrad Nagel welcoming you to the 16th of a new series of Silver Theater dramatic productions. Next week and the week following, you'll hear James Stewart and Jane Bryan, and in future weeks, Andrea Leeds, John Garfield, Lee Tracy, and others. Today, we're proud to present Metro-Goldwyn-Mayer's brilliant star, Myrna Loy, with Elliot Lewis in debutante, an original drama by Grover Jones and True Boardman. And now the lights are being dimmed and the silver curtain is rising on the first act of debutante, starring Myrna Loy as Pamela Bruce, with Elliot Lewis as Eddie Adams. The scene, the huge paneled library of the Marshall Bruce home, one evening early in December.
16: You see, Pamela, my dear, you see, while you were in Burma, I arranged everything. You will have your debut, and you'll have it this season.
17: But, Mother, Dad, I don't...
16: We won't argue about it. For three seasons now, I've let you talk me into putting it off. This time, I'm determined.
17: I see. In other words, one more year, and I'll be practically an old maid.
18: Now, Pam, girl, you know what this means to your mother.
17: But how about what it means to me, Dad? I don't want a debut.
16: That's nonsense.
17: It's not nonsense. Look, Mother, all these traditions, the whole social setup, I suppose they're important for people who want them, but I don't. I want something else out of life.
18: Any idea just what?
17: Freedom. The freedom that comes with not being tied down to a famous family or a famous fortune.
18: Oh, and you think money stands in the way of this freedom you're after?
17: I know it does. Oh, please, Mother, Dad, forget this debut business. Let me just go out on my own and hunt for a job. Not as Pamela Bruce, but as, well, as Paula Barton, a girl nobody ever heard of. At least let me try it. If I star, well, that's up to me.
16: Pamela, I listen to no more of this. You're being romantic and absurd. Now, we'll have the party here on the 19th. I've already selected the orchestra. Oh, and your dress. It's going to be white and very long, sweeping the floor, in fact. Oh, and here's the guest list. You'll see that every person on there has been invited for a purpose.
17: Yes, I can believe that. Particularly all unattached males between the age of 25 and 60. Providing, of course, their ancestors came within three boatloads of the Mayflower.
16: Pamela, don't try to be funny. As a matter of fact, you should be grateful. There's nothing I've left undone to make this the finest debut of the season. Why, there won't be a society editor in the country...

0: My daughter, Pamela.
1: How do you do?
0: Mr. Cartwright Jr., my daughter.
2: How do you do?
1: I wonder if I might have the pleasure of a dance later on, Miss Bruce. After the receiving, I mean.
2: Of course, Mr. Cartwright. Shall we say the ninth?
1: Thank you.
0: Oh, Pamela, splendid.
3: You know who the Cartwrights are.
2: Not typhoid carriers.
0: Pamela, no. They're copper people from Montana.
2: How many more, Dad? I can't take this much longer.
4: Stick with it, youngster.
2: Well, I will if my feet hold out. They're killing me.
4: Mine, too.
3: Pamela, the chap just coming in. He's Boris Malikov, the young composer, and practically nobility. You'll be nice to him.
2: All right, Mother.
5: Mrs. Bruce, good evening. Good evening.
0: Mr. Malikov, my daughter, Pamela.
5: How do you do? Good evening.
0: And my husband, Mr. Bruce. Mr. Malikov.
5: How do you do? Oh, I'm enchanted, Miss Bruce. Could I perhaps steal you away for this one dance? There are, I know, others waiting to be presented, but could we not let them wait?
0: Why, how delightful and nonconformist. Do, my darling.
5: Oh, you are so very kind.
2: Thank you, but I don't think I care to. Perhaps later, Mr. Malikov.
5: Of course, as you will, Miss Bruce. As you will.
3: Pamela, why on earth? The one man of them all I hoped you'd be nice to. I couldn't dance with him. I've got my shoes off.
0: Marshall! Pamela, how can you, after all?
2: Because I'm tired. My feet are tired, and my arm is tired, and I'm tired.
3: Pamela!
0: Oh, Mrs. Bruce. He did arrive after all. Mrs. Bruce, Miss Pamela Bruce, Mr. Marshall Bruce. May I present Mr. Ronald Stevens?
6: How do you do? So good of you to include me, Mrs. Bruce.
0: I'm sure you've read Mr. Stevens' novel.
2: Oh, of course.
0: And on this trip over, he's also acting as special correspondent for the London Mail.
2: The London Mail?
6: Quite. In fact, I was wondering if I might have a bit of statement from you this evening, Miss Bruce.
0: I see no reason why Pamela shouldn't make a statement for the British Press.
2: No, Mother, please. I have nothing to say.
6: Oh, please, Miss Bruce, just a word or so. Your opinion of the importance of debuts such as this. That sort of thing.
2: Don't ask me,
0: Pamela. Of course you'll make a statement.
2: I won't. Don't force me to, Mother, or we'll both be sorry.
0: Pamela.
4: Easy, youngster.
0: My daughter will make a statement, Mr. Stevens, and she'll make it now. Well, Pamela?
2: All right, Mother. You ask for it. You can send this to your London paper, Mr. Stevens. What do I think of debuts like this? I hate them. I think they're stupid, inane, and deadly dull.
0: Pamela!
2: Do you know what this little get-together is really for? To find me a husband. Well, I don't want to find my husband by showing off how much money my father has. The man I'll love someday will come and find me wherever I am. And whether I've got $1 million or a dime won't make any difference.
4: Bravo.
0: Marshall.
2: And here's the finale for your statement, Mr. Stevens. You can tell the readers of the London Mail that among the missing guests at Pamela Bruce's coming out party was Pamela Bruce herself. Because at 11:30 she was fed up and tired and disgusted. And that she walked out on the assembled 400 and went home to bed. Good night.
0: Pamela! Pamela!
4: Hey, Pam, you forgot your shoes. Pam!

0: Marshal. I will not be put off any longer. You've got to tell me where she is. Pamela's my daughter.
1: Now, my dear, there's nothing to worry about. I simply sent her on a cruise to South America.
0: Don't tell me that again. Pam's not on any cruise. I've checked every steamship line and...
1: All right, Helen, I will tell you. Pam's in New York on her own, doing the thing she wants to do. Finding out what it's like on the other side of the
0: planet. Marshal, you didn't encourage her in that absurd idea.
1: You bet I encouraged her. She's doing all right, too. She found herself a job. Your daughter is now Paula Barton, sales girl in a dress shop at a salary of $14 a week.
0: $14 a week? But aren't you ashamed to have a daughter
1: ashamed?
0: Yours?
1: I'm proud. Proud to know there's at least one member of this family that still has a little gumption.
0: Is that so? Well, the next time you go to see her, I'm going along
1: go
0: with
1: to
0: you.
1: See her. I haven't seen Pam since she left here the morning after the party.
0: But you seem to know everything that's happened to her.
1: Well, I've had detectives keeping eyes on her just to be sure she's all right.
0: Well, that's at least a little better. Now, if we're going to be able to get...
1: I said I had detectives watching her. I stopped them the day she got a job.
0: Oh, Marshal.
1: Now, look, Helen. Between us, we've run Pam's life too long. If she really needs us, she'll come to us. But just as long as she wants to be on her own, she's going to be. And she has my blessing.

0: Now, this dress is something like it. But why you had to make me try on everything in the place to find it, I don't know.
1: I'm glad you like it, madam.
0: And don't you? Well, surely you agree that this looks better on me than that blue atrocity.
1: We want you to be pleased.
0: Young woman, I ask you a question. Do you still like the blue dress better?
1: Well, I do think the blue one's in better taste. Horizontal stripes are all wrong for your type of figure.
0: Young woman, are you trying to tell me how to dress?
1: It's not that, madam. But when you ask my
0: don't
1: opinion...
0: Don't try and deny it yet, young woman. Floor walker, I want the floor walker.
1: Please, madam, don't. I'll get fired.
0: You certainly will. Floor walker?
1: But you don't understand.
2: Yes, madam, is there something I can do?
0: There certainly is. This stupid sales girl of yours is there to insult me. I have been a customer of Martine's for 14 years, and
1: please.
0: I... Won't...
1: Please, Mr. Adams, she misunderstood.
0: Be quiet, young woman. You needn't lie. I've seen your kind before. Have you
2: just a minute, madam. Do you want another sales girl?
0: Another sales girl? No, but I certainly want this one discharged. She said this dress I chose, the only decent one that you have in stock, was in bad taste. And that
2: well, she was
0: figure...
2: right. It is in bad taste. It's terrible, and it looks like a tent on you. If you want to know the truth, that's it.
0: Well,
1: Mr. Adams...
2: Our sales girl's jobs are to help the customers, madam, not to be shouted at. If you don't like the service here, you'd better go someplace else. There's an awning store down in the next block. You might try there.
0: Mr. Adams! Mr. Martin! This man here!
3: Not a word, madame, I heard. Well, Mr. Adams, and you, young woman, what have you to say for yourselves?
1: Please, Mr. Martin...
2: I'll tell you what we've got to say. We quit. We wouldn't work in a store where there's a penalty for telling the truth. It just happens we believe in freedom, don't we, Miss Barton? I said, don't we, Miss Barton?
1: Huh? Oh... Sure we do.
2: So you can take your ladies ready to wear extra large sides for matron's department and throw it in the East River. Come on, you. Well, are you coming or aren't you?
1: Sure I am. And Mr. Martin, what he said goes double for me. You can take the whole store and do what he said with it. What we want is freedom.
2: Well, it's open. Take your pie out. Have you ever eaten an automat before?
1: No. That is, of course. I've got it.
2: Oh, come on. We'll sit here.
1: You certainly are a happy person to have lunch with.
2: Yeah? Maybe I should cheer because I'm out of a job. Fine business. Wrecks the whole works. I was in the money, do you know that? Right up amongst them.
1: Really?
2: $286.47. That's what I had in the bank. Another month would have made it $300.
1: Well, I'm sure some other store will need a floor walker.
2: A floor walker? Say, wait a minute. You don't think I'd take a job like that again, do you?
1: Well, I...
2: Do I look like a floor walker?
1: Not exactly, no,
2: I took that job because I had to. Every laboratory in New York was laying off men last year.
1: Laboratory?
2: Chemistry, that's my job. Had 2 years of petroleum engineering at Columbia Extension, but when Dad had to quit work, I gave it up.
1: Is your father a chemist, too?
2: 30 years. He was one of the first men in the country to work on the cracking process to build octane rating. Then that's Greek to you. But we've got something now that's really important. All we need is a lab of our own for research. Ever think what's the worst thing about city life these days?
1: What?
2: Carbon monoxide. The poison that comes out of the exhaust of 100,000 automobiles. Well, we're going to stop that because I've got a way to absorb those fumes. Chemically, I mean. Oh, it's been tried before, but it wasn't practical. My method would be.
1: It sounds wonderful.
2: Well, it is wonderful. That's my dream, to make every city in the country a... Hey, why should I be telling you all this?
1: Go on. I think it's swell, Mr. Adams.
2: Nix, Eddie. People who get fired together should always use first names. Hey, what is your first name, anyway?
1: It's Paula.
2: Paula? Don't like it. I never like girls' first names that don't begin with M or J. I'll call you Jane.
1: But my name...
2: And don't argue. Yeah, hurry and finish eating, and we'll start looking for jobs.
1: Oh, will we?
2: Unless you'd rather starve. What are you looking in your purse for?
1: I want some more to eat.
2: Why didn't you say so? Here, this lunch is on me, and you're not spending your own nickels. How many do you want?
1: Just one. I want ice cream on my pie.
2: Ice cream on your pie. Here, give me that nickel back. The pie's got cheese on it, hasn't it? That's enough. You've got to learn to save your dough. Here, let me see your purse.
1: Hey, keep out of there. Oh,
2: I thought so. $2.87. And no job. When's your rent paid due?
1: That's none of your business.
2: Till tomorrow, isn't it? So you're practically broke and have no place to live. Well, that settles it. You're coming home with me. We've got a back bedroom we've been trying to rent, but nobody take it because the window won't open. You can sleep there.
1: Now, look here, Mr. Eddie Adams. If you think I'll let you run my affairs just anyway...
2: Sure you will. Somebody's got to run them. How far do you think anybody'd get in this town if they didn't have someone else for a boss?
1: Except you, of course. Nobody bosses you.
2: Oh, no? Where did you see Mom go to work on me? And on you, too. Come on, let's go.

0: birthday, of course you'll stay. There's no argument about it.
1: See, what did I tell you, Jane? Oh, I forgot, Mama. Her name's Paula, but I'm calling her Jane.
2: But, Mrs. Adams, you don't understand. It's really my fault that Eddie lost his job.
0: Nonsense. He's a hothead. He's always...
1: Oh, hello, Dad. How do you feel? Did you see the doctor today? What did he say?
3: About the same, Eddie. He still can't tell much.
0: This is Paula Barton, Dad, the girl Eddie phoned about. She's going to stay with us.
2: Oh, but Mrs. Adams, I can't impose on you.
0: Impose nothing, why? You take the back room. You can pay $9 a week with board when you start back to work and help me with the dishes. Now it's all settled.
2: Well.
1: So you're not going to be bossed, huh? That's what you think. Come on, I'll show you your room.
0: Now, Eddie, wait a minute.
1: Huh?
0: Paula. Of course, you don't have to stay if you don't want to. But if you do want to, you're more than welcome.
2: You're swell to ask me. All of you. And I will stay. I'd love to. I think this is just the place I've been looking for.

0: And so the silver curtain falls on Act One of Debutante. Before Myrna Loy and Elliot Lewis continue with Act Two, we'd like to offer a suggestion to you, the hostess.
1: Knowler's Windows, perhaps on the dinner table of a friend. 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
0: Once again, the lights are being dimmed and the silver curtain is rising on the concluding act of Debutante, starring Myrna Loy with Elliot Lewis. Several months have passed. Pamela, now calling herself Paula Barton, is still at the Adamses. And in her life, in all their lives, there have been changes. But they're the subtle and elusive changes that find no real expression in what people say or do, but achieve a real eloquence in their thoughts. And so it's in the thoughts of Mrs. Adams, of her husband, of Eddie, and of Pamela herself, we come to really understand the changes that the passing months have made.
2: It's April. Eddie's still out of a job. He hasn't said so, but I know his savings are running pretty low. Dad seems to be getting sicker. Paula's still here, and she hasn't found a job either. Things are sure to change before long. Anyway, they'd better.
3: It's early in May. Paula got a job last week at a hat store, but Eddie's still looking. I wish he could work on that idea of his and that I was well enough to help him. The doctor still won't say about me. I wish he would. It's not knowing that makes it hard.
4: It's the 10th of June. I got a job in a refinery over in Jersey. Paula. Funny, I call her Jane, but I always think of her as Paula. No, Paula's still here. Somehow I can't quite think straight when it comes to Paula. Wish I could tell her so. Her birthday's next month, the 6th. She thinks I don't know. Dad's not any better. He worries me.
5: It's July 5th. I got a raise last week. One more, and Eddie and I between us will be making enough to... Why should I think things like that? Eddie hasn't said anything. And anyway, he's got to get that laboratory he wants. Besides, his dad is sicker all the time. It worries me. Tomorrow's my birthday, and Eddie doesn't know. I almost told him that he'd want to get me something, and I know he can't afford it. But gosh, I wish he would.

0: Oh, Eddie, you didn't. Oh, it's swell, Eddie. I've never seen a grander bracelet.
1: Holy gone, it's not diamonds or emeralds like you ought to have. But anyway, it's real. Fake jewelry doesn't go with you. I'm never going to let you wear it. And now get your hat. We're on our way.
0: On our way?
1: Sure, it's your birthday, isn't it? Well, this is our day to howl.
0: Eddie, you mean a show?
1: A show? That's only the beginning.
0: But your budget.
1: The heck with the budget. I don't care if it costs $5. We're going to split this town wide open.
0: Just to see a carnival. And at this hour, we ought to go home.
1: Thanks. No birthday's complete without a ride in a Ferris wheel. Come on.
2: Yes, sir. It's on dime a ride, sir. Dime a ride.
1: Here's a buck, buddy. That's 5 rides apiece, and we don't want to stop in between.
2: Okay, up you go.
0: Oh, Eddie. You shouldn't have spent the money. But this was a grand idea. Oh, it's so cool up here. And look at the lights. And those ships out there in the river.
1: Yeah.
0: Eddie.
1: What?
0: What's wrong? You just sort of froze up all of a sudden.
1: Nothing.
0: It's not because I spent too much money.
1: Oh, don't be a dope. You think I'd care if you spent $1 million if I had it? I guess you think I'm tight. But sure I am, because I've got to be. Because it's the one outside chance I've got to win, because... Oh, let's not talk about it.
0: Let's do talk about it, Eddie.
1: For what? Where will it get us? There's nothing I can say that you haven't already guessed. Why, I've got a rush of words inside me that have been killing me for months.
0: What about me? Maybe I've got a rush of words I've kept inside, too.
1: Suppose you have. What do they all add up to? We love each other, so that's great. That's where the fairy tale ends. So we get married and live happy forever after. Only we don't, because this isn't a fairy tale. We can't afford to get married.
0: Are you sure, Eddie?
1: What have I got to offer you? Suppose we left the folks. What's the most we could afford and take care of them, too? A room or a single apartment? Well, you're not a single apartment girl, and I know it. Oh, Janie, don't you see? You deserve a little house somewhere. Anyway, a flat big enough to breathe in.
0: We could get that later, darling. I'll still be working, too, you know.
1: And there's another thing. Maybe it's old-fashioned to want kids. Well, then I'm old-fashioned. That's the way it is. Oh, we got to forget it, I tell you.
0: All right, Eddie. After all, you know how much you love me.
1: What's how much I love you got to do with it? Does loving you give me any more freedom to do the things I want to do?
0: But you have freedom.
1: Freedom, sure. Freedom to fight for every nickel. And money, that's the only kind of freedom that amounts to anything, and don't forget it.
0: But money's nothing, Eddie.
1: Nothing, huh? Have you any idea what we could do with $5,000? We could get married tomorrow. We could make a payment on a house somewhere. I could buy you some clothes, and I could get that lab I've always wanted. I could make every city in this country a cleaner, better place to live in. That's been my dream for 5 years, but... Oh, let's forget it. I love you, sure. If that's any satisfaction to you. I'm crazy about you. That's the end of it.
0: But it isn't. Eddie Adams, if you won't propose to me... Eddie, we're going to get married.
1: You're crazy.
0: Sure I am. You've got a dream. Well, I'm going to share that dream, and you won't stop me. Why, you darn fool, I love you so much I'd marry you even if you were rich.
1: What kind of sense does that make?
0: It doesn't make any. We'll go to Greenwich tomorrow.
1: Greenwich and spend $7 train fare? Nix. We'll get a license tomorrow, wait 5 days, and then go to the city hall in a taxi.
0: I don't care if we walk. Oh, Eddie, darling. Oh,
1: Paula, I...
3: All right, wise guy, a fine time you picked to stop this thing.

0: Mom, what are you doing up?
1: Oh, Eddie, where have you been?
2: Mother Adams.
1: He's dead. The doctor's been here since 4 o'clock.
0: What is it, Doctor?
3: Your father's had a collapse, Eddie. I've been warning him of it. Your mother says he hasn't told you.
0: Is he bad?
3: Pretty bad.
2: Isn't there something, some kind of treatment that...
3: Yes, a pneumothorax operation. Then months of complete rest.
0: The operation and all, Doc, how much would it cost?
3: That's hard to say, Eddie. Several hundred at least. Perhaps a thousand. Depends on...
0: Paula, where are you going?
4: Never mind. I'll be back.

0: so here you are. You know, I've been looking for you since 4 this morning from one end of New York to the other. Where were you? What was the idea of... Hey, where's Dad?
1: Your dad's gone, Eddie, and your mother with him. I had him taken to a hospital where they specialize in just the kind of operation he needs.
0: Swell, and I pay for it with buttons.
1: No, you pay for it with this.
0: Huh? Pay to the order of Edward Adams, $2,000. Marshall Bruce. Where'd you get this? Marshall Bruce, I've heard of him. What's he to you?
1: He's my father, Eddie.
0: Oh. I get it now, and it's swell. Marshall Bruce's daughter, and you'd marry me even if I was rich. Well, that's funny. That's very funny. I bet you've had a swell time, haven't you?
1: Shut up.
0: Slumming with the Adamses. Finding out how the other half lives.
1: Shut up!
0: Oh, hey!
1: I might have known you'd take it like this. Because money's the one thing that matters to you. And you're too blind to see that all the money in the world isn't as important as loving someone.
0: Jane!
1: My name is Pamela. Call me that. And there's another thing. I told my dad about your dream. Your idea to make cities healthier to live in. He'll lend you that $5,000 you need. He offered to make it $50,000. But I said we only needed $5,000. That we still wanted to be on our own, now and always. But you won't take that either. Because nothing matters to you but pride. It doesn't even matter that I'd live with you forever in a furnished room if you asked me to. So you can take your dreams and your budgets and your kids and throw them in the East River.
0: Jane! Hey, Jane!
1: Huh?
0: I thought you were running away.
1: That's what I thought you thought. Oh, Eddie. I can't help it if I was born rich. Can't we just both forget it?
0: I don't know whether to kiss you or kill you.
1: Well, I wish you'd make up your mind to do one or the other.
0: Oh, Jane, Paula. I mean Pamela.
1: Will you just stop calling me names? Oh, Eddie.

0: Well, in just a moment, I'm going to bring Myrna Loy back for a brief curtain speech. Before I do, I'd like to tell you something that occurred to me while I was standing here in the wings watching their grand performance. I was thinking what a charming picture Miss Loy makes of that preposterous little hat perched on those red-gold curls. 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
0: Thank you, John. First of all, Myrna, I want to thank you and Elliot Lewis and the rest of the cast for a fine performance. Then I'd like to have you meet our Silver Theater audience.
2: Thank you, Conrad. Thank you, everyone. You've all been grand, and it's been lots of fun.
0: All the hard work you put in, you call it fun?
2: Of course. I love radio work.
0: First Love?
2: That's a good point, Conrad. I do own First Love.
0: Lucky girl. And speaking of luck, I understand your new picture for Metro-Goldwyn-Mayer is called Lucky Night.
2: That's right.
0: And you're co-starring with Robert Taylor?
2: Mm-hmm.
0: Lucky Bob.
2: Lucky me.
0: Well, you're coming back to Silver Theater again, aren't you?
2: I certainly am.
0: Lucky us. Good night, my mother and Loy.
2: Good night, everyone.

Next week and the following week, Silver Theater will star James Stewart and Jane Bryan in another original drama by Drew Boardman and Grover Jones. Conrad Nagel will direct, and of course, there'll be more original music scored and conducted by Felix Mills. In the meantime, if you want solid silver, you want international sterling. If you want silver plate, you want 1847 Rogers Brothers.

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0: 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And here is your hostess, the glamorous, unpredictable Tallulah Bankhead.

0: Well, darlings, I've been waiting for this moment so I could read you this wonderful fan letter I received this week. The letter is unsigned, but I simply adore the person who sent it because he understands what I'm up against. Now, I'll read it to you. It says, Tallulah Bankhead, National Broadcasting Company, New York, gentlemen. I didn't notice that before. Well, anyway, this is the rest of it. Every week, the announcer on the big show says, and here she is, the glamorous and undesirable Tallulah Bankhead. This read much better without my glasses. But to continue with the letter, a quote, first they build you up as glamorous, and then they start describing you as something awful. Now, would it hurt them to say that you're young and pretty? It's radio. Nobody can see you anyway. Isn't that sweet? How is it? I wonder who wrote this letter.
1: Get her.
0: Judy Holliday. Judy, darling, you wrote this letter. It was so sweet of you. I'm flattered that the star born yesterday would write me a fan letter. I love getting fan letters. No matter how busy I am with this show, you know, I always find time to read my fan mail. Well, I spend half my nights just reading my mail.
1: Still single, huh?
0: Now, Judy, let's not get started on that again. Every time I see you, you start in about my getting married. Right now, I don't want to get married.
1: What's the matter? There's a law against it?
0: I'm trying to tell you, darling, I like the life I lead.
1: There's a law against that.
0: Look, legal holiday.
1: Oh, you're sore. I can see you're sore. It's nothing to me. If you want to get married, you're the one that's got to worry, not me. Or is it not I?
0: It is not I.
1: Well, if it's not me and not you, then who? The fellas are certainly not going to worry about it. Honestly, sometimes you remind me of my friend Selma.
0: Who is Selma?
1: A girl.
0: No fooling.
1: None whatever. That's her trouble. For years, Selma was bothered by everything but fellas.
0: Look, darling, let's drop Selma.
1: Drop Selma? That was the slogan in the neighborhood, drop Selma. It finally got so bad she decided to go to a psychiatrist and he cured her. Hey, you should go to a psychiatrist too because you got the same trouble she has. All your problems could be summed up in one word.
0: And what is that word?
1: I don't like to say it.
0: Oh, go ahead and say it. What's the word?
1: Well, I guess it's all right. Who could be listening? Your whole problem is a word that starts with S and ends with X.
0: S, X. Oh, you mean...
1: That's right. Sublimation complex.
0: Darling, do you expect me to spend an hour out of my life every day lying on a psychiatrist's couch?
1: So tell him the truth.
0: My dear girl, he'd never believe it. As a matter of fact, Judy, I went to a psychiatrist about 3 years ago.
1: Yeah, how did it work out?
0: Well, he's just beginning to take a little solid food now.
1: When you'll need a man to take care of you, to support you.
0: Support me? Why, Judy, my pet, I have nothing to worry about. I have a very large annuity that is going to mature in 10 years.
1: Who won't? Big deal, an annuity. Will an annuity get up in the middle of the night when you're hungry and there's no food in the house and it's snowing outside and go down to delicatessen and get your ham and Swiss cheese sandwich on rye toast, not too brown, with plenty of mustard? And a bottle of beer? Do you think for 1 minute an annuity would do that?
0: Your husband does that, I suppose.
1: Well, no, but he thinks about it for 1 minute. That's more than an annuity will do.
0: Judy, you probably don't even know what an annuity is, do you, dear?
1: Vaguely.
0: Well, an annuity is money you lay away for the future, you see. It's money you save for a rainy day. And with the annuity I've got, Now, let me get this straight. I'll be taken care of on plenty of rainy days.
1: How about the nights?
0: Don't worry about my nights, darling. I'll never want for an escort. I know many of an attractive male.
1: You mean fan mail?
0: Well, I know one thing. I'll need no husband to support me. I'll be financially independent. I'll be able to walk into Hattie Carnegie's, the Schiaparelli's, the Bertha Goodman's, and buy anything I want.
1: Yeah, but never into Lane Bryant's.
0: Well, Judy, do you know what I think? I think we can stand a little music now. And here is Meredith Willson with his big show orchestra and chorus in a stirring arrangement of Military Polka. And you beloved veterans of all the wars, some of your tunes are in here, too.

0: Thank you, darling. That was simply divine. And, oh, by the way, Meredith, would you come here a moment?
1: Yes, Miss Bankhead.
0: Meredith. Darling, I've been meaning to speak to you for some weeks now about those revolting, nauseating stories you tell about that remote little hamlet of yours in Mason City.
1: Iowa?
0: Yes, you are. Now, look, Mary, darling, I know that you're a wonderful musician and a fine composer, and I simply adore you and a completely charming gentleman, but I would consider it a great personal favor to me if you would stop telling those boring, nostalgic vignettes. Now, I hope you will accept this in the spirit in which it is given. Venomously.
1: Well, sir, Miss Bankhead, anything you say. After all, you are the boss man on this program.
0: Oh, now, I don't mean to be nasty about it, Meredith, but I can prove to you how dull it would be if I told stories about my hometown.
1: Gee, would you, Miss Bankhead?
0: Well, sir, I remember once back in my hometown, Montgomery, Alabama, that is, when I was 15 years old, one day I was riding. No, I'd better not tell that one. Oh, I remember one I can tell. It was when I was 10 years old. And I was walking in the, well, when I was 2 years old. Well, you see, Meredith, we just have to draw the line somewhere.
1: Mason Dixon, that is.
0: Oh, dear, we always seem to get back to Mason again. Meredith, I guess you're just a country boy at heart, which is rather an ingenious way, ladies and gentlemen, to blend in two distinguished stars of the theater, Miss Uta Hagen and Mr. Paul Kelly. Miss Hagen and Mr. Kelly are reigning favorites on Broadway this season, starring in a new hit play by Mr. Clifford Odets. So, darlings, here is Miss Hagen and Mr. Kelly in Scenes from the Country Girl.

0: Country Girl is a story of the theater. It is the story of a once brilliant actor named Frank Elgin, who gets a chance to make a comeback. It's the story of his wife, Georgie, who has tasted many a bitter moment with Frank in his journey downhill to failure, but who somehow has kept the faith and who has not forgotten that when she married into the theater, she was just a country girl. Our scene opens in a furnished room occupied by the Elgins on 8th Avenue. Frank, after 7 years without work, has been given his chance to try out for the lead in a new play. As always, when a decision needs to be made, he turns to Georgie.
1: I can't do it, can I?
2: Doesn't it seem strange for you to ask me that?
1: You're my wife.
2: Frank, we've been through this before, many times before. I'm tired, Frank.
1: What happened? Where did I get so mixed up? I was the best young leading man in the business, not a slouch.
2: The scripts didn't come.
1: Oh, I knew it then. Out on the coast, I lost my nerve. And then when we lost the money in 39, and after those lousy federal theater jobs, this is the face that once turned down radio work. Whatever happened, I don't know what. But I'm good. I'm still good, baby, because I see what they think is good. Don't you think I'm good? I think I'm good.
2: Then take the part. Make it your own responsibility, not mine. Take the part. Don't wiggle and caper, Frank. Can't you admit to yourself you're a failure? You'd die to save your face, not to fail in public. But I'm your wife. You have no face. Try to be clear about this offer. Think.
1: I didn't hear him say he'd star me.
2: I have a message for you, Frank. Take the part.
1: Yes, but what will you
2: just
1: do
2: leave
1: if...
2: me out. Take the part and do your level best.
1: Well, what about that 2 weeks' clause? You yourself...
2: All I tried to do was get a better deal. You won't get perfect terms.
1: You sure gave him a scrap. Georgie, I'll tell you. That 2 weeks' clause. They can give me notice anytime. But I can give them notice, too. They can let me out. But I can walk out anytime I want to. If I feel I'm breaking my neck...
2: You can quit?
1: Yeah, that's sort of what I mean. You see, get it?
2: Yes.
1: Why, with this 2 weeks' clause? I don't even have to come into New York, do I?
2: Nope.
1: Well, say, what's wrong with that? That's it. Two can play the same game. Wait a minute. I almost forgot. 7:15 this morning, I had a dream. I laughed so hard, it woke me up.
2: A dream?
1: A big banner. Now, get this. A big banner was stretched across the street. Frank Elgin in. I couldn't make out. In what? Mayor LaGuardia was in the dream? Lots of people. Feeling good. That's a sign. I'm going to take that part, Georgie. Now, you don't have to tell me not to drink. Haven't I been a good boy all summer? Early this morning, I got that funny, laughing dream. And I was thinking of our lives. Everything. And now, this chance. I won't fail, Georgie. All those people in that dream, they wish me luck. And that's what counts if the world is with you. And your wife.
2: I don't have any appointments. All winter.
1: That's what counts. I can't fail this time. I feel like Jack a Million. I'll let Dodd know. I'll go up to the office in person. But my first stop is the barbershop. I want the tonsorial works. Anything you want me to bring you back?
2: No.
1: Then here's a kiss for you, dear. Catch that.
2: Oh, dear God. Dear God.
0: The play has opened in Boston. The notices are fair. New York seems a certainty, but there are plenty of rough spots in script and performance needs working. They've been rehearsing all night, and it's almost 2 a.m, and Frank is changing in his dressing room as Georgie knits. It's cold, depressing, and there's plenty of tension, and nerves are beginning to frazzle.
1: Give me 2 more minutes, dear. I'm almost dressed.
2: Frank?
1: Yes?
2: Where's the other bottle?
1: What other bottle?
2: I'm tired, Frank. Don't play peekaboo. Have you got another bottle of that cough syrup?
1: No, I don't.
2: All right. Give it to me.
1: But I didn't buy another bottle, dear. I wish you'd believe me once in a while.
2: What a night. What a night. All the time there's been a clanging in my head. I don't know who's punishing who anymore.
1: I wish you'd take my word for something for a change.
2: All right, never mind. I give up. I won't look. Now, where's my knitting?
1: Georgie, I want to apologize. That director had no right to take that attitude.
2: He has the right to take any attitude. He's the only friend you've had in 10 years.
1: Excepting you, dear. And that's what I want, dear. The chance to show you how much I love you.
2: How much you need me, you mean?
1: Now, please, Georgie, don't be mad at me. I know I'm no darn good, but I'm worried to death.
2: You tell that to the director.
1: Think of what it means to me to walk out on that stage every night. The whole responsibility of the show is on my
2: shoulders. Tell that to the director.
1: Baby, I'm ashamed. I don't know where to hide. I don't know the old lines. Tomorrow I get a big new scene. Now you say you're going back to New York. I can't do this if you don't help me. I didn't ask for this part. Didn't he come to me? Weren't you there? They don't appreciate...
2: Stop putting on a front.
1: Who's putting on a front?
2: You're putting on a front, and you lie. You lie.
1: What do you want me to do? Whine and complain? Do you want me to make them hate me?
2: Oh, they'll adore you when you go off on a bender.
1: Who says on a bender?
2: Old Waffle Iron says the mop behind the door. And this is how it ends. That laughing dream. You had a laughing dream 5 weeks ago.
1: I don't know anyone up here in Boston. Are you going back to New York?
2: I don't see why not.
1: You want to leave me,
2: don't
1: you?
2: It's late, Frank.
1: You do, don't you?
2: I want to go to bed. I may have a happy dream.
1: Who's in New York? What pair of pants are you looking for?
2: Frank, I warn you, I'm going to hit you with the first thing I lay my hands on.
1: Oh, company. None of them like me. Not even Bernie. Or the director. How do I know he's going to keep me on? Did he act like a friend tonight? They all want me to fail. You want me to fail. You don't love me.
2: Come on, Frank.
1: All I've got is my two hands.
2: Well, use them. It's after 2 a.m. You have a 1 o'clock call.
1: If you're in such a hurry, there's the door. I, as a matter of fact, may take myself a walk. Get myself a big dapple and some milk.
2: Your cold is getting worse.
1: Let them worry about it. And I told you what you can do.
2: Oh, you want me to go? Is that what you want?
1: If you're in such a hurry.
2: Oh, the devil with it. Just the devil with it. I'm going back to the hotel. You do what you want. Sometimes I think you're plain out of your head.
1: Plain out of your head. Do what you want. Your cold's getting worse. That's right. Walk out of it. Forget them alive. That's typical. Typical. Helpmate. Sweetheart. I wonder where that other bottle is. Sweetheart. Helpmate. Country girl.

0: Gouda Harbin and Paul Kelly, I must tell you how much I enjoyed you just now. You're really both truly wonderful, and I mean it. And at the theater when I saw you the opening night...
1: Thank you, Tallulah.
2: You're very kind.
0: Oh, darlings, will I ever forget that night that you opened Country Girl? What a brilliant affair that turned out to be. I was so happy for both of you. I was wearing my new black dress and my pearls. Oh, of course, not my real pearls, you understand. My real ones in the vault. So are these, dear. And the insurance, you know, they ask these days. It's just ridiculous. But I did have the dress made for that opening. The dress particularly made because I wanted so much for Clifford Odets to have another hit on his hands. I appeared in a Clifford Odets play, you know, that he wrote some years ago called Clash by Night with Joseph Schildkraut. Joseph, you know, was in that wonderful play, The Green Bay Tree, which just closed. That's the same play. No, truly, it's the same play that opened 15 years ago with Laurence Olivier. And I needn't tell you how wonderful I think Larry is. Of course, why? They should have brought over his wife, Vivian Leigh, from England to play Scarlett O'Hara when I was around all the time. It's something I will never understand. Because who could have played Scarlett O'Hara better than this little Alabama country girl? Oh, by the way, this is the play I started to tell you that you were so wonderful in, darling.
1: She sure went a roundabout way to get to that, didn't she, Paul?
2: Well, you don't think they pay you on this program just for acting.
1: Well, let's go then.
2: Oh, I'm just waiting around for my money.
0: Oh, I had very good seats for your opening. You know, I was sitting in the very first row. Did you see me?
1: Yes, we heard you very well.
0: Well, darlings, the whole audience was discussing the play because it presents such a provocative problem. I mean, the story of a famous actor who tried to make a comeback in the theater, and when he found out he couldn't, he took to drink. Isn't that it, Paul?
2: Something like that. Some actors, when they find their failures in the theater, take to drink. Others take to radio.
0: Yes. Yes. Well, now, Uta, in The Country Girl, you play the part of a wife who's struck by her man for 10 years while he's been drinking, and then when he gets his chance for a comeback, he doesn't take advantage of it. It seems to me that from a psychological standpoint, I wouldn't put up with my husband drinking for 10 years. I'd walk right out and leave him.
3: Look who's talking about leaving a husband.
0: Judy, I wish you'd stay out of this.
3: Excuse me, but first you gotta find a husband before you can leave him.
0: This happens to be a play with psychiatric undertones you wouldn't understand.
3: I wouldn't understand. I know all about psychiatric.
0: Who told you?
3: Freud, that's who.
0: Freud? How do you know about Freud?
3: Everybody knows about Freud. These days, everybody's nervous. You gotta be a little crazy, otherwise you go nuts.
0: I still stick to my story. If a woman has stood by her husband who's been drinking for 10 years and ruining her life, she has a perfect right to walk out on him. I think Uta should have walked out on Paul.
3: Who?
0: Uta and Paul. That's what we're talking about. Oh, my dear, haven't you met Uta Hagen? Surely you've heard of this great actress in the theater.
3: Oh, Uta Hagen. How you do? Tallulah talks kind of peculiar. I didn't understand your name. Sure, I know the name of Uta Hagen as well as I know Tennessee Williams. But I didn't know you and Paul were married. How long has he been drinking?
0: Judy, they're in a play. Paul drinks in a play. The drinking we're talking about is hypothetical.
3: That's the worst kind.
0: It's in the play, Judy, that Paul portrays a husband who drinks, and Uta is the wife who continues to live with him.
3: But why shouldn't she? But you wouldn't understand that. You're not married.
1: You know, Paul, she has a point there.
2: Yes, and it looks nice on her.
1: No, I mean Judy has a logical argument.
2: Well, yes, a person who's not married would find it difficult to understand the problems involved between a husband and wife.
3: That's right. Hey, Paul, you're not as drunk as they say you are. How would Tallulah know if she'd leave her husband? She's a single girl.
0: Oh, nonsense, Judy. There's certain things you feel. I don't have to sit on a hot stove to know that it'll burn me.
3: So if you want to sit on a hot stove, sit. It's

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We'll be back in a moment with Judy and Uta and Paul and our other stars, Jack Haley, Olsen and Johnson, Monty Woolley and Robert Merrill. Now it's time for me to ring my chimes. This, darlings, is NBC, the National Broadcasting Company.

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The cigarette that brings you Bing Crosby and Bob Hope. 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And by RCA Victor, world leader in radio, first in recorded music, first in television. The big stars in this program are Uta Hagen, Jack Haley, Judy Holliday, Paul Kelly, Robert Merrill, Olson and Johnson, Monty Woolley, Meredith Wilson and his Big Show Orchestra and Chorus, and every week, your hostess, the glamorous, unpredictable Tallulah Bankhead.

0: glamorous and unpredictable. Why do they keep saying that? I am not unpredictable. I can't for the life of me understand where they got the idea in the first place. I mean, for instance, rehearsals is at 10 o'clock. I show up at 10 o'clock. How am I to know there's a 10 o'clock in the morning, too? And they say I'm unpredictable because I don't read the script exactly as it's written. Why, that's absolute nonsense. I read every line in the script. I even read between the lines. Unpredictable indeed. I've been on the show for 16 weeks and I haven't missed a single performance. Why, I even showed up one week when the audience wasn't even there. Wasted a whole Monday. Unpredictable, my eye. But now I want you to meet a gentleman who is never unpredictable because everything he's been in has been a success. He's been in every phase of show business. Vaudeville, musical comedy, motion pictures, radio, television. So well known in New York, Hollywood, and Fort Knox, Jack Haley.
1: Now, just a minute, Cholula. What's with that Fort Knox?
0: Well, darling, it's no secret. Everybody in show business knows you have a lot of Jack. Jack.
1: Yeah, and everybody knows you got a lot of moo, Tulu.
0: Well, I would have, darling, if the taxes weren't so high.
1: Taxes? Oh, I got a way to beat the taxes.
0: You have? How?
1: I'm not going to pay them. I'll just go to prison for 10 years.
0: Oh, what a darling idea. I wish I'd thought of that. I could have saved so much money.
1: You pay a lot of taxes, Tallulah?
0: Oh, it's just awful. I mean, I'm still paying for 1947. That was the biggest year I ever had, and my income tax alone came to
1: $560,000. $560,000? You made all that money in 1 year?
0: Oh, I didn't make anything that year, darling. I couldn't get a play or anything. I laid off the whole year, but a bunch of us girls were sitting around the stock club making out our income taxes, and Helen Hayes and Katie Hepburn and Lynn Fontanne, and when I saw the salaries they were filling in, well, I wasn't going to let them top me. When I put down $1,750,050, I wish you could have seen their faces. Of course, it'll take me 20 years to pay the taxes. But it was certainly worth it just to see their faces.
1: Well, that's one way to beat them, but my way is cheaper. Still, you know what they say, Cholula? Money isn't everything.
0: Who says that?
1: People with money.
0: Well, yes, Jack, I suppose you're right. I think health is more important than money. Oh, by the way, darling, I did read in the papers last week that you'd been ill.
1: Yeah, that's right. I hadn't been feeling very well for about 6 weeks. It had me worried. I stayed up until 5 o'clock every morning trying to figure out what was wrong with me. And I finally figured it out.
0: What was it?
1: I wasn't getting enough sleep.
0: Well, you feel better now, Jack. Oh. I mean, did you see a doctor?
1: Sure, the doctor examined me.
0: Well, what did he find?
1: $500. He told me I have to drink a lot of water every day.
0: Water? Ghastly.
1: But I'm looking forward to a vacation this summer after I get through with my television series for the Ford dealers. And I think I'll go out to California. I've got a little house out there on the beach.
0: Ah, that sounds divine.
1: Well, last summer it wasn't so divine. I was walking on the beach one day and a lobster bit one of my toes.
0: Oh, really? Which one?
1: I don't know. All those lobsters look alike to me. I don't
0: know. Oh, I love the beach, Jack. We were out to Hollywood just 3 weeks ago with the show, you know, and it was warm enough to go to the beach every day. I created a sort of, mild sensation there with my three-piece bathing suit.
1: Three-piece bathing suit? What's the third piece?
0: Oh, that's the big piece. The label. Know what would be a wonderful, relaxing thing for you to do, Jack? Take an ocean voyage to Europe. I mean, you can visit France or Italy. And oh, how about Ireland? You're Irish, aren't you? Well, you must have lots of friends in Ireland.
1: Well, my friends used to be there, but now it's all changed. I'll tell you about it. I don't have to go to Ireland. I'll visit there no more. 'Tis sad, but I'm not lonesome for the sight of Erin's shore. For all my Irish playmates, all of my friends so good, have gone and got them settled in a place called Hollywood. I shook hands with Barry Fitzgerald and also Frank McHugh. Had lunch with Vic McLaglen and Jimmy Cagney too. When I got to the depot, I never heard such din as the cries from all the Colleens when they saw Errol Flynn. I visited Pat O'Brien, stopped over to Gordon McRae, had a nip with William Gargan, and one with Mike O'Shea. At night there was a party, and I was glad I went, 'cause I met the whole mishpucha at the home of Georgie Brent. There was Margaret O'Brien, Virginia O'Brien, and Edmund O'Brien, with tall Robert Ryan and Leo McCary and Stephen McNally, all gathered there for this gala affair. There was Rory Galloney with young Mickey Rooney, Roddy McDowell with Alan O'Paul, Freddie McMurray, who left in a hurry to meet Dennis Morgan, who couldn't be there. George Murphy came in with a great big shillelagh, said was a gift from that dancing Dan Daly. Then Dennis O'Keefe made a speech, it was brief. He said, here comes the floor show to brighten the place. There were songs by McCanter and jokes by O'Benny and toasts from McJessel, who comes from Kilkenny. The show had a topper. 'Twas Hedda O'Hopper, who wore a new hat made of shamrocks and lace. Oh, Sullivan and O'Hara, those lovely two Marines, Marie and Jeanette McDonald, two other sweet Colleens. Phil Regan and Morton Downey joined voices in a song, and everyone was dancing, even Cassidy hopped along.

0: And now, ladies and gentlemen, here are two divine friends of mine from Hollywood who are off on the road to tobacco. Bob Hope and Bing Crosby.
1: Say, Bing, you got a minute?
2: Oh, sure, Bob. I got all the time in the world.
1: Don't tell me you own that, too.
2: Ah, never mind that stuff. Get to work, will
1: you? Okay. Folks, better-tasting Chesterfield is the only cigarette that combines for you mildness with no unpleasant aftertaste. And you can prove that yourself. Just make our mildness test. Buy Chesterfields, then open them and enjoy that milder, mellow aroma. Now light one up, and you'll know Chesterfield's milder because it smokes milder. And Chesterfield leaves no unpleasant aftertaste. That fact has been confirmed by the country's first and only cigarette taste panel.
2: Yes, mildness and no unpleasant aftertaste are what you and I and every smoker wants.
1: Hurry up, Dad. Here comes the music.
3: Chesterfield always takes first place. That

0: I was talking a little while ago about being unpredictable, and now I want you to meet a couple of gentlemen who really are unpredictable. If you've ever seen them in a theater in Hell's a Poppin' and Sons of Fun and some of their other great hits, you'd know what unpredictable means. I refer, of course, to Olsen and Johnson, Olin Chick. Well, where are they? How unpredictable can you get? Come on, fellas, up to the microphone.
1: We don't want to.
0: What do you mean you don't want to? You're not going to sit there all through the show and read a script. You've got to stand up if you want to give a performance. Put your all into it.
1: Do what?
0: Put your all into it.
1: We've got our all into it when we sat down.
2: Hey, now, Chick, what are you saying? That's no way to talk on this show. Why don't you tell her why we're sitting here? I guess I'd better do it. You see Miss Bankhead?
1: I see Miss Bankhead. How can you miss her?
2: Now, wait a minute. Stop that. You know, this is a high-class show.
1: I beg your pardon?
2: I say this is a high-class show.
1: Yeah, I noticed. I noticed they don't hold the script in their bare fingers.
2: No.
1: They use a fork and a knife.
0: Very funny indeed. Fork and knife, that is why we expect our guests to give a sterling performance.
1: Sterling performance, you hear that?
2: Sterling.
1: I don't get it.
2: You see, Tallulah, we came here prepared to do an act. But we're in a kind of a jam here because, well, with the kind of an act we do, we're under kind of a handicap.
0: And no talent, darlings.
2: Well, we wanted to start off even with our hostess. You know, we came here wanting to do something, but they didn't supply us with the necessary props.
0: Oh, yes, of course I know, Ole. In the theater, you're a big hit with plants growing out of flower pots, people trying to get out of straitjackets and funny-looking costumes and things. But this is radio. Your comedy is visual. You know, a sight.
1: What?
0: I said your comedy is sight.
1: Yeah? You're a pretty funny sight yourself.
2: Now, Chick, that's no way to talk. Now, apologize to Miss Bankhead. Say you're sorry.
1: I'm sorry you're a sight, Miss Bankhead.
2: No, Chick.
1: A sorry sight?
2: No.
1: A mess.
2: Now, wait a minute. Will you stop? Miss Bankhead, I'd better explain what my partner means.
0: Well, if anyone can explain it, I guess you can. How long have you two been partners?
2: 35 years.
0: 35 years.
1: Yes, how long have you two been partners?
0: Now, look here, Costello.
2: Hey, Chick, I'm warning you. You better stop it. This isn't Milton Berle. You can lick him. But you see, Miss Bankhead, in the theater, we know exactly what kind of comedy to do.
0: Oh, I've seen your show many times, darlings. And as I say, most of the things you do are visual, not for radio. I mean, they belong in that other medium, the name of which for the moment escapes me.
1: Is she kidding?
2: Now, listen, but it's not all visual. We have a sort of a loud, raucous show with a lot of big noises.
0: Yes, well, I'm the only big noise around here.
2: Yeah, I know. But in the shows we've done on Broadway, we've been, you know, a big hit. We kill the audiences.
0: How can you miss with all those guns you keep shooting off? Well, if you boys are ready to do your act, load up and I'll pass out the earplugs.
2: No, but that's just it. They didn't give us any props.
0: Props?
1: Sure, we need 50 automatics, 20 Colts, a half a dozen machine guns and a dozen anti-aircraft guns for the balcony.
0: And 13 weeks of basic training, no doubt.
2: No, we'll need more stuff than that, Chick. We'll need, let's see, 2 cases of seltzer, 25 coconut custard pies.
1: A hamburger.
2: A hamburger?
1: I'm hungry.
2: We'll need some pails of water, a wagon load of bricks, 4 swords, and a gorgeous blonde girl about 18 years old.
0: What on earth are you going to do with her?
1: Oh, yeah? We'll think of something.
0: Well, while you're thinking, gentlemen, Ed Herlihy has a word to say.
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0: Well, Mrs. Olson and Johnson, did you think of anything you can do on our show?
2: Well, not yet, Tallulah. We're still working on it.
1: Sure, we got something we could do. Wait a minute.
2: What do you mean?
1: Let's do the bit we did in Peoria with June and Chicky and all.
2: Wait a minute. We can't do that here.
1: Sure, we can.
2: Nah, it's so messy. She won't stand for it.
1: Sure, she will.
2: I tell you, no.
0: Now, look, boy, suppose you let me decide. What is it you want to do?
2: Oh, it's something from an old act of ours. Chick used to sing a song.
1: Yes, with the right side of my mouth, I sang, "Life is just a bowl of cherries." And with the left side of my mouth, I used to sing, "In the shade of the old apple tree."
0: And the middle of your mouth just stands there and does nothing, I suppose.
1: With the middle of my mouth, I spit out the pits.
0: Look, snake pits. I'm sure that must be a nourishing and fluid display of talent, but this is the big show.
1: Okay, I'll do it with watermelons.
2: Now, Chick, will you drop that idea? We'll think of something else, Tallulah. Not so incongruous to the decorum and dignity of this talented melange which is foregathered here on this podium.
1: That's what I said. With the middle of my mouth, I spit out the pit.
0: Okay, apple knocker, simmer down. Do you mind if I go on with the rest of the show, darling?
2: No, that's all right.
0: Oh, thank you. You're so sweet. And now, ladies and gentlemen, I would like to present...
2: Hey, Chick, you know she's pretty nice?
1: Oh, yes. She's a good skate.
2: Well, why shouldn't she be? They used to have an ice show here.
0: And now, ladies and gentlemen, I would like to present...
2: She must be one of the figure eights that was left over.
1: Yeah. She looks like she made the eight the hard way.
0: Ladies and gentlemen, I would like to present two fours. I mean, I would like... would you two gentlemen try to keep quiet? I'm trying to announce the next act.
2: Oh, I'm sorry, Tallulah.
1: You don't worry us. Go right ahead.
0: Ladies and gentlemen, I would like now to present a young man whose magnificent voice is currently thrilling Metropolitan Opera goers. A man who graciously consented to rejoin us 2 weeks earlier than he planned because of the illness of Mr. James Milton. We're honored to have Mr. Robert Merrill back on the big show tonight.
2: Will you stop a chick? How do I know how much money she makes?
0: Quiet, you two! Ladies and gentlemen, here he is, Mr. Robert Merrill. Bob, darling, I'm so glad you were able to be with us this week.
4: You're very kind, Tallulah. You know, I sang in your hometown a few weeks ago in Montgomery, Alabama.
0: Oh, that's right. You did sing there, I remember, because I wrote some of my schoolmates and told them you'd be there.
4: Yes, I know. I met them all. They're the nicest little old ladies.
0: Old ladies? You must have met the mothers of my schoolmates.
4: Oh, no. These little old ladies were the children of your school.
0: If that's an insult, it's too involved for me to figure out. But what did you sing for them, Robert?
4: Well, the song they requested was Di Provenza.
0: Di Provenza. Oh, I'd give anything to have heard it.
4: Do you want me to sing it now?
0: Would you, darling? Would you sing it for me?
4: I'd be glad to.
0: Oh, good. Ladies and gentlemen, Robert Merrill singing Di Provenza from La Traviata.
1: Oh, for goodness sake, Ole, wait a minute. How do I know what picture it's from? I think it's from Confessions of the Nazi Spy.
0: Quiet, Robert. Sing, you two.
1: Di Parenzo, Presidente Basilo,
0: Di Parenzo. Quiet, I said, quiet. You saying, Robert, don't mind them. The termites, you know.

0: Bravo! Bravo, Robert Merrill. Oh, Bob, that really was divine. What a great voice. And what heart you put into your singing. I could stand here and listen to you all night.
1: Do you want me to sing another one?
0: Over my dead body. After all, darling, I'm on this show, too. But tell me, Robert, I understand you now have a new hobby. You collect antique automobiles, don't you?
1: Oh, yes. Jimmy Melton started me on this. I now have 40 antique models.
0: Oh, I love old cars. What a long way automobiles have come since those early models.
2: Hey, Tallulah.
0: Yes, Judy, darling, what is it? Oh, Bob, you know Judy Holliday.
1: How do you do?
3: How you do?
2: Hey, Tallulah, could I speak to you a minute privately?
0: Why, certainly. Excuse me. Just a moment, will you, Bob? What is it, Judy? What is it?
2: What are you talking to him about old cars?
0: Judy, you don't understand, darling. Robert Merrill collects antique models.
2: So put in a plug for yourself.
0: I think that was mean of you, and that's an ad lib. Look, Judy, this is Bob's hobby, old cars.
2: So who is he, Madman Merrill? Make up your mind. What do you want, an old car or a used husband?
0: Oh, Judy, Judy, Judy, let's get off that subject. I happen to be interested in cars. I like driving.
2: Well, why don't you show a little more interest in parking? After all, what's romantic about old cars? If you talk to him about singing.
0: Well, I did talk to him about singing. What do you want me to do? Sing something to him?
2: Why not? You know a beautiful love song?
0: Well, I know, give my regards to Broadway.
2: Give my regards to... What are you trying to marry, a fella or an orange juice stand? Why don't you sing a song like those smart supper club chanteuses sing? The kind that sings with the beautiful soft music and then breaks all the people's hearts telling how she got did.
0: Judy, darling, what do you mean?
2: I'll demonstrate.
0: Thank you.

because you said you freckle so easy. 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Three cigars in the dark. And then you started taking me out to all the best places, the best bowling alleys in town you took me to. How romantic it was. Our thumbs touching over a bowling ball. And all the games you won for me, I let you win, Marvin. And it wasn't easy. You were such a lousy bowler, Marvin. And dancing, how you used to love to dance. The minute we get into the house, you rush over, you turn on the radio, and there we were, Marvin, in each other's arms, dancing to H.V. Kaltenborn. And oh, I'll never forget the first time you proposed to me, and the second time when you proposed marriage. That will make me the happiest man in the world. And I said, yes. And you said, that's not the word. And I said, oh, Marvin, don't you know what's in my heart? And you said, left ventricle, left auricle, right auricle. That's when I took the hint, Marvin. You didn't want a wife, you wanted a surgeon.

0: Here's a word from RCA Victor. It's been said that the entire history of the American people during the past 50 years can be summed up in one sentence. The automobile took them out of the home, and the television set brought them back. And the set that does most of the bringing back is an RCA Victor. And that's because RCA Victor television is owned most, proved most. In fact, it's million proof. 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
1: Well, darlings, we still have to hear from Monty Woolley, and Judy and Jack Haley and Olson and Johnson and Robert Merrill will be back in just a moment, along with Uta Hagen and Paul Kelly. But first, we should give our stations a break.
0: You're right, Tallulah. And I want to say that this portion of the program has been brought to you by Chesterfield, the cigarette that has, for you, mildness, with no unpleasant aftertaste. The best cigarette for you to smoke. By the makers of Anacin, for fast relief from the pain of headache, neuritis, and neuralgia. 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And now, if you'll ring your charming chimes, Tallulah.
1: Thank you, sweet. You're sweet. This is NBC, the National Broadcasting Company.
0: This is The Big Show. And here is Tallulah with another guest.
1: Ladies and gentlemen, what more need I say, Mr. Marty Woolley.
2: What sort of an introduction was that? Need you say more? You certainly need say more. And you will say it exactly as I wrote it for you this morning in my fine Spencerian hand.
1: Woolley, I warn you, I will not tolerate any of your temptations.

0: Tempestuous outbursts.
1: My dear woman, I have been sitting here for more than an hour trying not to listen to this array of minor buffoons you have somehow managed to assemble here, including the antics of Olson, Jackson, and Durante. And that used car salesman whose hobby is a monstrous caterwauling, which he calls singing. And that Hibernian gentleman who brought over his relatives from Ireland and set them up in Hollywood with shanties with swimming pools, to say nothing of the whining mewlings of that infantile blonde, Judith Holliday. And now you dare to dismiss me with a one-line introduction.
0: Monty, darling, I won't lose my temper because you've lost yours. But you see, this is radio. Every moment counts.
1: Are you going to presume to tell me about radio? I have a radio program of my own.
0: Really, darling? I didn't know. What sort of program is it?
1: 30 minutes of sparkling adult comedy every week.
0: 30 minutes? Why, darling, my program is 90 minutes.
1: Yeah, so I understand. But if you gathered up a few of your dangling participles and mended a few of your split infinitives, you could do this program in 30 minutes. And if you confined yourself to using the single negative instead of the double negative, you could cut this program down to 15 minutes, which in itself is twice as much Tallulah as anyone should be asked to bear.
0: Now, just a minute, Buster. Relax. Loosen your beard.
1: I was wondering how long it would be before you resorted to that. Obviously, you would use a barb like that.
0: Obviously, you could use a barb.
1: My problems are tonsorial. Yours are tonsillectomy.
0: Oh, my dear, you're so grotesque. I was just trying to imagine you as a member of that aftershave club.
1: Well, I was nominated for membership, but I declined when I heard that you were a member.
0: Why, you pale imitation of Gabby Hayes.
1: Gabby Hayes? You dare compare an artist of my standing with Gabby Hayes?
0: Gabby Hayes is every inch the actor you are, and he rides a horse besides.
1: Tallulah, if you are not familiar with accepted rules of etiquette on how to treat a guest, you can at least have a little respect for age.
0: Oh, Monty. That's the nicest, sweetest thing that's been said to me on this program.
1: I mean your age.
0: Now, take it easy, Monty. I remember you when you were only a moustache.
1: Comparing me to Gabby Hayes, you forget, woman, that I've seen you in the theater.
0: And?
1: Well, I suppose you are an actress of sorts.
0: Of sorts?
1: A stylist, perhaps?
0: Stylist? May I remind you that I'm renowned for my dramatic perception, my comedy timing. Critics everywhere have agreed that my timing is second to none.
1: Yes, the timing of the shrew.
0: Well, this from a man whose only claim to fame is that he is known as the male Tallulah Bankhead.
1: Well, that's funny. I always thought you were.
0: Oh, darling, you kill me.
1: It'll be a pleasure.
2: Oli, why do you keep saying he's not her father?
3: I told you, chick, nobody can be that old and still be alive.
0: What makes you think he's alive, darlings?
1: Well, whom have we here? Hammaker and Schlemmer?
0: Oh, excuse me, Marty. Excuse me. These are Olson and Johnson, who have been sitting here trying to think up an act they can do. Have you thought of anything yet, boys?
3: No, have you?
0: What do you mean?
3: Well, I notice you don't have an act either. All you've done is stand up there and insult that nice, gray-haired old gentleman.
2: And the funny part of it, he doesn't have an act either.
1: I laugh. Tallulah, I'll be in my dressing room shaving. If I'm fortunate, I may cut my throat from ear to ear.
0: Oh, Marty, stop losing your head, darling. Now, look here, Olson, and you too, Johnson. I do have an act. And if Monty will join me, we can do a scene from one of his greatest Broadway and Hollywood successes, George Kaufman and Moss Hart's The Man Who Came for Dinner. Marty, will you join me, darling?
1: Would that my contract permitted me to say no.
3: Well, what's the scene about, Tallulah?
0: Well, if you remember, The Man Who Came to Dinner is the story of Sheridan Whiteside, the noted writer and lecturer, who breaks his leg as he is about to leave the home of his dinner hosts and is confined to their home for several hilarious weeks. As part of the plot, he calls upon an actress friend of his in London, Lorraine Sheldon, to come to his aid. Lorraine is beautiful, chic, worldly, sophisticated, glamorous.
1: And unpredictable.
2: Which part do you play, Tula?
1: She refuses to answer on the grounds that it might incriminate her. Now, come on, Tallulah. Enough of this asinine mummery. If we're going to do this bit, let's get it over.
0: This will show you whether I can act or not. I will answer all of you with my talents as an actress and my magnetic personality.
1: Ye gods, double jeopardy.
0: Meredith, darling, some man who came to dinner music, if you please, sir.

0: Lorraine enters the presence of the great Sheridan Whiteside. Oh, Sheridan, darling, look at that poor, sweet, tortured face. Ah, let me kiss it, you poor darling. Your eyes have a gallant compassion. How drawn you are. Oh, Sherry, my sweet, I want to cry.
1: All right, you made a very nice entrance, my dear. Now relax.
0: No, but Sherry, darling, I've been so worried, and now I'm seeing you in that chair.
1: This chair fits my fanny as nothing else ever has. I feel better than I have in years, and my only concern is news of the outside world. So take off that skunk, dear, and tell me all about it. How are you, my dear?
0: Oh, darling, I'm so relieved. You look perfectly wonderful. I never saw you look better. Oh, my dear, do I look a wreck? I just dashed through New York. Didn't do a thing about Christmas. Dropped into Furries, of course, and then had my hair done. Got right on the train. And the Queen Mary coming back was simply hectic. Fun, you know, but simply exhausting. I mean, Jock Whitney and Cary Grant and Dorothy Fasso. Fun, you know, but too exhausting, darling. Of course, London 4, that was so magnificent, my dear. But I simply never got to bed at all. Oh, darling, I've so much to tell you that I don't know where to start.
1: We'll start with the dirt first, dear. That's what I want to hear.
0: Well, now, let me see. Sybil Cartwright was thrown right out of Ciro's, you know. She was wearing one of those new cellophane dresses, you know. And Sir Harry Montrose, the painter, is suing his mother for disorderly conduct. Well, it just shocked everyone to death. Oh, and before I forget, Anthony Eden told me he's going to be on your New Year's broadcast, Sherry. And he said, for heaven's sake, not to introduce him as the English Grover Whalen. Oh, and Beatrice Lilly gave me a message for you. She says, for you to take off 25 pounds right away and send them to her by parcel post. She needs them.
1: I'll pack them on ice. Now come, dear, what about you? What about your love life, if you'll pardon the expression? Now,
0: Sherry, dear, you're so nosy.
1: What about that splendid bit of English mutton, Lord Bottomley? Haven't you hooked him yet?
0: Sherry, please. Cedric is a dear friend of mine.
1: Now, Blossom girl, this is Sherry. Don't try to kid me. Don't tell me you wouldn't like to be Lady Bottomley with £100,000 a year and 12 castles. By the way, has he had his teeth fixed yet? Every time I order Roquefort cheese, I think of those teeth.
0: Sherry, you really are too nauseating. Cedric may be not brilliant, but he's rather sweet, poor lamb. And he really is deeply fond of me, and he does represent a kind of English way of living that I like. I mean, Surrey and London for the season, shooting box in Scotland, that lovely old castle in Wales. Well, you were there, Sherry. You know what I mean.
1: I do indeed.
0: Oh, really, Sherry, why not? I mean, if I marry Cedric, I don't know why I shouldn't. Oh, shall I tell you something, Sherry? I think from something he said just before I sailed that he's finally coming around to it. Oh, it wasn't definite, mind you. But don't be surprised if I am Lady Bottomley before very long.
1: Lady Bottomley. Won't Kansas City be surprised? Oh, well, I shall be a flower girl and give the groom an iron toothpick as a wedding present. Come on now, Head. Come on, Blossom. Let's hear some more of your skullduggery.
0: Oh, but Sherry, what about this play after all? I've come all the way from New York, even on Christmas Eve. Oh, I've been so excited ever since your phone call. Where is it? I mean, when can I read it?
1: Well, here's the situation. This young author, his name is Bert Jefferson, brought me the play with the understanding that I sent it to Kit Cornell.
0: Uh-huh.
1: Well, it's a magnificent part, and Lord knows I feel disloyal to Kit.
0: Oh, Sherry.
1: There you are, there you are. Now, I've done this much. The rest is up to you. He's young and attractive.
0: No.
1: Now, just how you'll go about persuading him, I'm sure you know more about than I do, my dear.
0: Darling, how can I ever thank you? Does he know I'm coming? I mean, this beautiful young man.
1: No. You're just out here visiting me. You'll meet him, and that's that. Get him to take you out to dinner and work around to the play. Good heavens, I don't have to tell you how to do these things. How'd you get all those other parts?
0: Sherry, please! Well, I'll go back to the hotel, darling, and get into something more attractive. I just dumped my bags and rushed right over here, darling. Oh, you're wonderful.
1: All right. Now run along and get into your working clothes. Then come right back here and spend Christmas Eve with Sherry, and I'll have that beautiful young man on tap.
0: Now, by the way,
1: I've got a little surprise for you. Who do you think's paying me a flying visit tonight? None other than your old friend and co-star, Beverly Carlton.
0: Really? Beverly? I thought he was being glamorous again on a tramp steamer.
1: Oh, come, come, dear. You mustn't be bitter just because he got better notices than you did.
0: Oh, don't be silly, Sherry. I never read notices. I simply wouldn't care to act with him again, that's all. Well, he's not staying here, is he? I should hope not.
1: Temper, temper, temper. No, he's not. Where'd you get that diamond clip, dear? That's a new bit of loot, isn't it?
0: Oh, haven't you seen this before? Well, Cedric gave it to me for his mother's birthday. And she was simply furious. Oh, look, darling, I've got a taxi outside. If I'm going to get back here, I must fly.
1: Well, fly away, Blossom, but don't fly too high. If you drop any of that loot you're carrying, you're apt to brain somebody.

0: Hey, Cholula.
1: Yes, Jack, darling, what is it?
0: I'd like to take a crack at that man who came to dinner.
1: Oh, there he is, darling. Take a crack at him.
0: No, I mean I'd like to act that part in the play.
1: Well, go right ahead, Jack. Oh, would you like me to play the part opposite you?
0: Oh, no, I've got a leading lady.
1: Oh, really? Who?
2: Me, that's who.
1: Oh, Judy Holliday, go right ahead, my sweet. Set the scene, Jack.
0: Okay. As the curtain rises, we find Sheridan Haley sitting in a wheelchair with his leg in a cast. That's the original cast, of course. The door opens and his girlfriend comes to visit him.

0: I'm sorry I broke it.
1: Oh, it's coming along all right.
0: How's your neck feeling? I'm sorry I broke it.
1: Oh, it's still broken.
0: And your nose?
1: It's broken. I'm all broken up over you.
0: Well, it's your own fault, Sharon. You should have kept your hands to yourself. Didn't you hear me say stop?
1: I thought you were talking to the taxi driver. What have you got in the package?
0: I brung you some fruit. Have a banana.
1: Gee, thanks. Well, what's the dirt? That's what I want to hear.
0: Well, I just dashed up here to the Bronx from Flatbush, and the crowd at Sunbury was simply exhausting. All those men pushing and mauling. It's fun, you know, but exhausting. And who should duck under the same turnstile with me but Jake Whitney? Fun, but exhausting. And next Saturday night, he's taking me to Colucci's for some ravioli. Or is it raviolis for some Colucci?
1: That sounds like it might be exhausting.
0: But fun. Have another banana.
1: Thanks. I don't like you running around with other fellas while I'm sitting here with a broken leg.
0: Well, what do you expect me to do? Just because you got a broken leg, should I sit around the hot house broken? I mean, heartbroken? Really, Sharon, you fracture me.
1: Well, you fractured me first. Besides, we're engaged.
0: I'm breaking the engagement.
1: Well, you broke everything else. Have you got another fellow?
0: Oh, I got my choice of three. Butch Gillis, Tiger Collins, and Lord Bottomley.
1: Lord Bottomley?
0: Yeah, Lord Bottomley. He promised me 250 pounds the day we get married.
1: He's holding out on you. He weighs 290.
0: He's a rich millionaire. All he does is sit around and clip coupons.
1: Sure, he wants to get an encyclopedia. I don't know why you won't wait for me. We'd be very happy. We'd get married, buy a house, settle down, and have 5 or 6 children. And if that doesn't work out, we'll try something else.
0: It sounds like fun, but exhausting. I couldn't marry you, Sharon, because Lord Bottomley represents a Flatbush way of life. A townhouse on Ocean Avenue. A summer season at Far Rockaway. The pitcher's box in Ebbets Field for the shooting. And that lovely old white castle for hamburgers.
1: But how about me?
0: But Sharon, you're all broken up. And parts are so hard to get these days.
1: Yeah, well, I'm getting up and getting out of here right now.
0: Sharon, be careful. Watch out for that banana peel. Sharon!
2: Hey, Ole, here's a chance to do our act. There's an actor with 2 broken legs.
3: Well, what are we waiting for?

0: Well, darlings, this just about brings us to our good night.
1: Night, Tallulah.
0: Oh, Bob Merrill, thanks so much for dropping in, sweetie. You're really divine. Oh, by the way, Bob, if you're dining alone tonight, I just don't happen to have anyone that I,
1: Oh, I'm terribly sorry, Tallulah, but I do have a previous dinner date I made about 3 months ago.
0: In 3 months? How previous can you get? Well, good night, Bob. Jack Haley.
2: Good night, Tallulah.
0: Oh, Jack, darling, it's been so nice. Are you having dinner anywhere particularly? I just happen to be alone.
2: No, I'm just going back to my hotel room and have something light. You see, I'm on a bland diet. Sorry.
0: A blonde diet, yeah. Well, good night, Jack.
3: Good night, Tallulah.
0: Oh, good night, Chicken. You too, Ollie. Oh, it was fun, wasn't it, fellas? Shall the three of us go out and celebrate?
4: Well, we have a date, Tallulah.
5: And here she is, Uta Hagen.
0: Oh, Uta, you look charming, my sweet. I haven't seen you since you and Paul Kelly appeared in our first act. Going out with the boys now?
6: Yes. Why don't you come along, Tallulah? I think with these two wild men, I'll need a chaperone.
0: Chaperone, indeed. Good night, darling. Oh, that's Paul Kelly. Paul, if you wait a moment, I'll go along with you.
7: I don't think you'd better, Tallulah. I'm going over to the Luxor Baths.
0: Good night, Paul.
8: Go ahead, Tallulah. There's one more.
0: I know, Judy, but oh well, what can I do? Monty Woolley. What are you doing for tonight, for dinner?
9: Eating. And I want to ask Judy if she'll eat with me. Come, child, your English is atrocious. Maybe I can help you. You will be my Galatea, and I will be your Pygmalion.
8: Okay, Piggy, let's go.
0: Well, I never knew I could empty a theater that quickly. I'm just doing great. Well, how glamorous can you be? I'll get even with them all. I won't eat in the dinner. Nobody seems to want me.
10: Oh, Tallulah, don't say that.
0: Oh, well, darling, my big show chorus.
10: All the men who run the 180 NBC stations want you. 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
0: Really, darlings?
10: And as for us, Tallulah...
0: What?

0: 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Well, next Sunday, we have another star-studded list of guests, including Fred Allen, Clive Brook, Portland Hoffer, Frankie Lane, Ethel Merman, Herb Schreiner, Margaret Truman, and others, and of course, our very own Meredith Wilson and the Big Show Orchestra and Chorus. And until then, may the good Lord bless and keep you, whether near or far away. Judy?
1: May you find that Lord.

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14: Come in. Welcome. Welcome to Mystery Theater. I am Hyman Brown. What is it about the weather or temperature that seems to control the mind? We stiffen and grow sluggish in winter, and in tropical heat, we almost lose our power of reasoning. But is it only the heat that mesmerizes the minds of those in the mystery we are about to unfold? Has matter conquered mind? Does climate cause madness? Or are we about to explore a power far worse, the power of evil?
15: Artie, I tell you, my luck is changing. I'm winning every bet I place.
16: You are such a sucker, Jack, it's not to be believed. The odds are always with the bank. No one wins at that casino.
15: Maybe, but I've got a system.
16: Yeah, who's bankrolling you? You haven't a dime.
15: A lady I met there.
16: Oh, Jack, she may be just a gambling partner to you, but women don't gamble to lose.
14: Our mystery drama, The Power of Evil, was written especially for the Mystery Theater by James Agate, Jr., and stars Lloyd Batista. I'll be back shortly with Act One. We were saying that there is a certain power that works against the throw of the dice, the spin of the wheel, the shuffle of cards, the long shot. Where best to examine this power but at one of the wide-open gambling towns known throughout the world, Macau, a Portuguese province across the South China Sea from Hong Kong. And who best to dare the fates but a certain gentleman sitting at a roulette table in a Macau casino, Jack Dante. He plays and he perspires.
17: Rouge
15: and 17. There goes the ball game. And my shirt. I beg your pardon. What is it? What do you want?
18: Are you talking to me?
15: Well, you've been standing behind my back all evening.
18: Watching you losing.
15: Well, don't you have anything better to do, lady? Go stand somewhere else.
18: Well, maybe I can help you.
15: The best way you can help is just go away.
18: Are you going to play some more?
15: With what?
17: Yeah, up here. No more betting, please.
15: I'm getting out of here.
18: May I come with you?
15: I don't see how I can stop you.
18: Let's go have a drink.
15: I'd like to, but I've just enough left to buy my ticket on the gambler's ferry back to Hong Kong.
18: Well, since I may have been responsible for your losing streak, let me buy you a drink.
15: Fair enough. I don't know how responsible you were. Besides, are you that superstitious?
18: I believe in all the things about life and death no one has been able to explain.
15: Meaning?
18: When fate takes a hand, all you can do is follow.
15: Well, I've been having rotten luck at gambling for weeks, months.
18: Do you come to the Lisboa Casino often? I can't remember seeing you.
15: Look, I'll drink with you, okay? But I'd rather not talk with you. Do you mind?
18: You're upset. Thank goodness I don't insult easily. Besides, supposing I staked you. I have money.
15: You?
18: Agnes Keith. Miss Agnes Keith.
15: Oh, I'm Jack Pante. I apologize. I think I deserve a good slap in the face for being so rude to you.
18: Why should I mind, Jack? You and I are going to be very good friends.
15: Agnes Keith was 15 years older than I. She'd never been married. She had lots of money, and she lived in Hong Kong since she was a child. I worked for the American consul in Hong Kong. Not one of the top jobs, but one of the real boring, shuffling paper-type jobs. So whenever I could, I'd make the hydrofoil to Macau and gamble. That's where most of my salary went.
16: Jack, what's with you? I mean, it's been weeks now. We used to bowl at the American Club every Saturday. I never see you there anymore.
15: Artie, you won't believe it, but my luck's changing.
16: Don't tell me you've been transferred back to Washington.
15: I said my luck's changed, not my dreams come true. I'm winning, Artie.
16: At what?
15: Roulette. Every bet I place.
16: Jack, you are such a sucker, it's not to be believed. Don't you know the odds are against anyone coming out ahead at the casinos in Macau?
15: Not if you use a method. I play the grunt.
16: Yeah, I know all about those systems. And the reverse martingale and the beer ritz. You'll get sucked in and then blown away.
15: So far I've had maximum action with minimum bankroll.
16: Yeah, so far. And who's bankrolling you between paydays?
15: A lady I met.
16: I see. And this lady is staking you. Now, be careful, Jack. A woman never plays to lose.
15: Excuse me. Hello.
18: Hello, Jack.
15: Yes, Agnes.
18: Can you get off early today in time to catch the ferry to Macau? I have a great new system to try out.
15: Just a minute. Hey, Artie, I want to catch the 4 o'clock hydrofoil to Macau. Can you cover for me until about 5:30?
16: Today? Why can't you wait till the weekend?
15: Come on. I'd do the same for you.
16: I don't think it's smart of you. But, okay.
15: Thanks, pal. Agnes?
18: What's the trouble, dear?
15: I'll meet you at the dock in time to catch the 4 o'clock.
18: I knew you'd come, Jack, darling.
15: Okay, I'll be there.
16: What is all this, Jack? It can't just be money.
15: Come on, cut it out. She's much older than I am. I don't have any romantic interest in this woman.
16: Maybe so, but what about her? Remember what I said, Jack. She may be only a gambling partner to you, but women don't often gamble to lose.
15: What are you talking about?
16: Someday, somehow, she'll want her money's worth.
15: That night at the casino, Agnes and I tried out a new system, and I won $500. We had quite a few drinks to celebrate. The next night, we'd be back and make even bigger bets. And at 4 o'clock in the morning, when the gambler's ferry took us back to Hong Kong, she sprung it on me. Agnes made it very plain. She wasn't just putting up money to spin the wheel. Her stakes were higher. She wanted me to marry her.
16: You look terrible this morning, Jack. I told you, you can't keep those late hours and do the job you're being paid for.
15: You were right about her, Artie.
16: Numbers wasn't her only racket, hmm?
15: She proposed marriage to me Friday on the ferry home. Oh, boy, I was flabbergasted.
16: You're an idiot. What did you say?
15: Well, I told her no. A flat no, never. What else could I say?
16: And she took it just like that?
15: Not exactly. She has funny reactions to things. She made me promise to see her one more time.
16: Sure. Can't we talk it over? You dimwit.
15: Look, I'm being as nice about this as I can. I don't want to hurt her. Well, all she's asked is to ride up to her estate with her in a rickshaw.
16: She is strange.
15: Why do you say that?
16: Think she'll change her mind in a rickshaw? Like making major decisions in a phone booth.
15: You haven't seen this one, Artie. It's much bigger, like one of those old-fashioned palanquins. It's about 8 feet long, 4 feet wide, carries 2 people easily. She's got 4 coolies who carry it. She goes everywhere in it.
16: Yeah, I've seen some of those big old rickshaws. Some customs the Chinese never give up.
15: But her folks were American, not Chinese. Well, they're dead now. I think her father was a missionary who went into the import business. This rickshaw's been in the family for years. Beautiful old thing, painted bright yellow.
16: And you're planning to ride around tonight with a woman you've broken off with?
15: Well, what could I do? She's very persistent. I said I'd meet her at the bottom of Kowloon Hill. Yeah, she'll be waiting for me.
16: You keep that date, Jack, and it's not over. It's just beginning.
15: Yeah. Yeah, maybe you're right. She's got this funny hold over me. I don't know what it is, but it's getting stronger and stronger, and Well, I don't like it. Not one bit.
18: Jack? Jack, darling, over here.
15: Hello, Agnes. Oh, well, this is a first for me, Agnes. I've never ridden one of these old rickshaws before.
18: Come on, climb in.
15: Ooh, beautiful paint job. That's some yellow.
18: Some of the old Chinese families in Hong Kong have had their big rickshaws for years. I like keeping up the old customs. Look at my coolies. But don't stare. See how they're dressed in matching yellow waistbands? My idea. Come on, step up. There's plenty of room.
15: Well, not bad. Well, comfortable.
18: Hold on. Here we go.
15: Whoa. Oh, your boy has really lift this thing up fast.
18: You'll get used to it. It's a lovely way to ride. Now, Jack, darling, I don't want you to say anything. Let me talk. That very first day at the roulette table, I knew we'd be great friends. I said so, remember?
15: Agnes, I'm very sorry if I made you feel I had any more than, well, a casual interest in you.
18: Even a friendship?
15: What's the use?
18: But you can't mean that. I know that in your heart...
15: Now, you don't know what's in my heart. How could you? Now, will you stop talking like that?
18: Why, Jack?
15: Look, you and I... Well, it isn't supposed to be anything, and it wasn't anything. I won some money because you staked me. I paid you back. That's all it was.
18: No, Jack. We are going to be friends and more. Forever.
15: I never gave you reason to believe that.
18: Don't make me angry, darling.
15: What is that? A pistol?
18: Yes, Jack. Now, you will listen quietly, and I will tell you what you will do.
15: Agnes, please, just put that thing away. Well, of course we can be friends.
18: Do you mean that? Are you being honest with me?
15: Just give me the gun. Just hand it to me.
18: Oh, no, not so fast. I want a solemn promise. An unbreakable promise.
15: Give it
18: Let
15: here.
18: Let go of me, Jack. Jack. It's all a mistake.
15: What have I done?
18: Someday, dearest Jack, we shall be together.
15: I leapt out of the rickshaw. The coolies stood together. No expression on their faces, like wax figures. I ran as fast as I could down Kowloon Hill. I turned, and up there in the moonlight, I could still see the yellow rickshaw. I could swear I still heard her voice.
18: Jack, darling, it's all a mistake. Forgive me, please.
15: Oh. Now I woke up. It was morning. Had I been dreaming at all? Had that pearl-handled gun really gone off? Was it true? Did it happen, or was it a nightmare? When I got to the office, I found out.
16: It's a good thing you didn't keep your date with that Agnes Keith.
15: Hey, how did you know her last name?
16: It's plastered all over the Hong Kong Times. You haven't seen it?
15: No, I overslept. Came right to the office.
16: Well, she was found this morning on Kowloon Hill in her yellow rickshaw, shot through the head. Suicide.
15: How do they know?
16: She was holding a pistol, pearl-handled. It's been identified as hers.
15: Oh, I don't suppose anyone saw it happen or heard the shot.
16: Not so far as I know. Her coolies had run away. You'd never find them.
15: How horrible.
14: Jack Dante thought he had a system to win at roulette. He won for a time, but he seems to be losing in the game of life. That strange woman in her yellow rickshaw, now stained with her blood, has Jack seen the last of her? Our bet is that he hasn't. So join us for the payoff when Mystery Theater returns shortly with Act Two. I've done a little homework, and I find that roulette was invented hundreds of years ago by a Benedictine monk. It took him 20 years to perfect it, and then he tried to find a way to beat his invention. He wanted to win enough money gambling to buy a new bell for the monastery. For 10 years, he searched for that winning system. It eluded him. He went mad and hung himself. There's an equation here between gambling and death, but I'm not sure yet that Jack Dante realizes it.
15: As the months passed, the memory of Agnes Keith and the strange grip she seemed to have on my life loosened, lessened. I quite persuaded myself that the pistol had gone off accidentally, that I wasn't to blame. For me, once again, life was on an even keel. Then one Friday, a beautiful girl came into the office and asked for Artie.
16: Kitty!
18: Arthur, darling. Oh, how are you? You look wonderful.
16: Kitty, this is Jack Pante.
15: I thought I knew everything about Artie, but you're a prize surprise.
18: Shall we tell him, Arthur?
16: No, not just yet. Let him worry a while.
18: Is this the Jack Pante you wrote me about?
16: The one and only. Mm. Yep. Kitty's just come over from the States. Since my mother and father have passed away, I don't have any home to go on home leave for, so I traded Kitty's fare here for mine there.
15: Oh, well, I wish you every happiness, you two.
16: Why don't you join us? I thought we might show Kitty the sights.
15: Well, don't you two want to be alone?
18: Arthur, I think we ought to tell him.
16: Did you say alone? Why would anybody want to be alone with his sister?
15: Kitty is your sister. Quit, you old son of a gun. Hey, that's great.
18: Oh, it's unbelievable. Oh, where's the time gone?
15: Well, it sure doesn't seem as though you've been here for only a month. It may be corny, but it's true, Kitty. I feel as if I've known you all my life.
18: Well, we've seen each other practically every day since I came to Hong Kong. My idea was to visit my brother.
15: Well, I don't think he minds.
18: Well, I've got to think about going home sometime. Oh, but I love this part of the world.
15: And there it is. The whole city at your feet.
18: Being way up here on Victoria Peak just takes my breath away.
15: Kit.
18: Mm-hmm.
15: What takes my breath away? Well, it isn't the altitude. You know that.
18: I know, Jack. I feel the same way.
15: We've had some wonderful times. Is there any reason why it shouldn't go on?
18: None that I can see.
15: Would you marry me, kid?
18: Oh, I thought you'd never ask.
15: What's that?
18: Darling, what's the matter?
15: Over there. Behind those tall trees.
18: Well, I don't see anything.
15: Oh, you don't?
18: No. No, I don't. But there is something, Jack.
15: Something? What?
18: Well, it's funny. When you were holding me just now, I felt as if somebody was watching us.
15: She hadn't seen it. Kitty hadn't seen anything unusual up there on the top of Victoria Peak. But I had. Agnes Keith's big yellow rickshaw. And the same four coolies wearing the same wide yellow sashes. Oh, who had brought Agnes's rickshaw there? What was it doing there?
19: Now, sir, what do you and the little lady fancy?
15: Well, we're looking for an engagement ring and a wedding ring.
19: Oh, you came right place. I show you this tray. Very fine value. Look, I hold up to the light. See how the solitaire sparkles? Blue-white, very fine.
18: May I try it on?
19: Oh, certainly, certainly. Of course, we would size it exactly for your finger.
18: Oh, it's pretty, isn't it, Jack?
19: Excuse me, sir. Is that your rickshaw outside?
15: What?
19: The yellow rickshaw. If you will ask your boys to move it a little to one side, they are crowding the front of the store.
15: Oh, it's not mine. I don't know anything about it. Kit, do you like the ring?
18: Oh, I love it, but...
15: Well, we'll take it. We'll take this one.
19: Oh, I like to see a man who makes up his mind. You haven't made a mistake.
15: $500, $600, $700. American dollars. Tell me, is there a back way out of your store?
19: Oh, why, yes, sir. That door over there.
15: Well, thank you. Thank you very much. We'll be back for the ring.
18: Jack, what's the hurry?
19: Sir, I haven't sized the ring for the young lady's finger.
15: It was Agnes's rickshaw again. Oh, I don't remember what excuse I made to Kitty for running out that way, but I had to do it. And Kitty never said a word about that day. She went back by herself to have the ring sized. And about a week later, I returned to Lee Yen Street to pick it up for her. And as I came around the corner, there it stood. The phantom rickshaw, and inside it, real enough, was Agnes.
18: Jack. Jack, dear.
15: Agnes. No, it's not you.
18: It's all a mistake, isn't it?
15: It's my imagination.
18: An awful mistake. We shall be good friends again soon.
15: Why are you haunting me like this? You're dead. You brought it on yourself.
18: Please forgive me, Jack. I didn't mean to make you angry. We will be together always. I know it. You will never belong to another. Never. Never.
15: And then she was gone. The coolies, the yellow rickshaw, Agnes. All faded away right before my eyes. Gone like a mirage. Suddenly, the street, Li Yen Street, was as it always was. People, shops. I touched my forehead. It was very hot. I stumbled inside the jewelry store, trying to make sense of what I'd seen. Everything was swimming before my eyes.
20: How is he, Doctor?
21: He did the right thing, bringing him here to the hospital. Where did you find him?
20: I didn't. He had fainted at a jeweler's store in town, and the jeweler found Jack's identification card with the U.S. Embassy's number on it. He phoned, and I ran down and brought him to the hospital.
21: He should be sleeping now. I gave him a sedative. Wasn't making much sense when he talked to me. Kept saying over and over, the yellow rickshaw, or something like that.
20: The yellow rickshaw? That rings a bell.
21: Well, whatever it is, it was enough to cause his mind to turn off all body signals. So he blacked out.
20: How sick is Jack? What can we expect?
21: It's impossible to say. A doctor can treat symptoms, but if he's to assist the patient, he must find the causes. Let's see how he handles himself, all right?
20: Is it all right if I take a look into his room?
21: Yeah, go ahead. I'll be right behind you. I was coming along to do that myself. Yeah, this is his door. Let's be very quiet. So if he's sleeping, he won't be disturbed.
20: I'll go in for it. Doctor, Jack isn't here.
21: He skipped out of the room.
20: The locker door is open where his clothes were.
21: Don't know how he did it without being seen. Got up, got dressed. Somehow sneaked out of the hospital. Mr. Myland, have you any idea where he might have gone?
20: Well, my sister's, or... I'm not sure.
21: I didn't want to alarm you before, but it's entirely possible that your friend, Jack Pantay, is suffering from some form of schizophrenia.
20: What does that mean?
21: A split personality. One leads a life the other doesn't. One sees things the other doesn't. Wherever Mr. Pantay may be, he may not be responsible for his actions.
18: Not doing so well, are you, Jack? Since you started playing alone.
15: Agnes, I'm sick. Can't you tell I'm sick?
18: Because you tried to change your fate. And you can't, Jack. You can't.
15: Let me alone. Will you go away from me?
22: Pardon, monsieur. Excuse me, sir. Is there some trouble?
15: I want a bet. I need the money, but I can't bet. She won't let me alone.
22: Who won't let you alone?
15: This woman standing beside me.
22: What woman, monsieur?
15: You're all in league together. You're trying to drive me crazy. But I'm not crazy, and I
22: please,
15: won't be...
22: Please be quiet so we can continue, eh?
15: Yeah.
22: Yeah, but
15: I can't stay here. They're all crazy here. I've got to get out of here. Why is this happening to me?
18: Jack, you can't run where I can't find you.
15: Oh, please.
18: I'll always be with you.
15: Please.
18: Look down there in the water, Jack, darling. So black and soft. And comforting.
15: You're destroying me. Go back to the grave, please.
18: Come into the rickshaw, darling. It's right here. Look. See.
15: I'm losing my mind. Yes, that's what it is. There's no yellow rickshaw here. Agnes isn't here. It's all in my mind.
18: We will always be friends. Not even death can stop that. I take you by the arm now.

0: I'm glad you got here, Mr. Mylan.
1: I never thought he'd turn up in Macau. It's terrible. I just don't know what to make of it, Doctor.
0: Well, fortunately, the dock at Macau is well patrolled. So the police got there right away and pulled Mr. Pantay out of the water. They put it down to another gambling suicide. An attempt. There are many.
1: Well, couldn't he have just happened to have fallen in?
0: It was a surprise to me to see Mr. Pantay arrive in a stretcher.
1: May I go in and see him?
0: Oh, by all means. He's not violent. So you have nothing to worry about.
1: Jack? It's me, Arthur.
2: Hey, come on in, old buddy.
1: How do you feel?
2: Well, silly thing. Imagine an old ferry-goer like me slipping on the dock and falling in.
1: Is that what happened?
2: Well, that's what they tell me. Actually, Artie, I don't remember any of it.
1: Do you remember busting out of this hospital?
2: You're kidding. Well, yes, I remember being here and then just getting up, getting dressed, and catching the next boat for Macau. I wanted to see some action. Well, I got it all right.
1: You weren't drinking?
2: No, I don't think so. But the worst part is, it's all so hazy. I remember backing number 13 on the roulette wheel, and I don't even remember if I won or lost. All I know is being hauled out of the water and flopping around on the dock, these guys bending over me. You know, but I sure won, all right.
1: You won? How do you know?
2: Go over to that metal locker set in the wall.
1: Hmm?
2: Yeah, that's right. Open it. And you see my pants hanging up all nicely pressed?
1: Yeah.
2: Just reach in the left-hand pants pocket. What's there?
1: A great wad of bills.
2: Yeah. Do a quick count. Go on.
1: Great heavens, Jack. There must be at least $10,000 here. Is this yours?
2: Yeah, the whole bundle. I found it there. That's what I must have won. So you see, Artie, it looks like things are finally breaking my way.
3: Let's stack the chips and the players. We have Kitty and Arthur Marlin, both seemingly sane and normal, with Agnes Keith, who may or may not be dead, and we have Jack Dante, insecure, guilty, and catching at straws. He might try psychoanalysis, but that might not help, since it is confession without absolution. The game continues. Fait au jour. Join me for the last hand when I return shortly with Act 3. Interesting, isn't it? The self-deception of which the mind is capable. At this point, neither you nor I or Jack Dante can be sure that Agnes Keith exists anywheres else but in Jack's mind. It reminds us, doesn't it, of that ancient verse, "As I was going up the stair, I met a man who wasn't there. He wasn't there again today. I wish he'd stay away." Well, let us stay and find out.
1: Kitty, I think you should seriously consider breaking your engagement to Jack.
4: What?
1: Now, hold on a second. Let me explain.
4: Well, can't I ask how he is?
1: Well, he's still in the hospital.
4: Was he injured?
1: He's injured, Kitty, and you know it. How can I put it without hurting you? He's not reliable.
4: You don't have to say any more. I know what you're going to say. But you see, Arthur, I love him. And that's all that matters.
1: It's not all that matters, Kitty. Jack is beset with some kind of a living nightmare.
4: You mean the yellow rickshaw?
1: Yeah, and everything that goes with it that you don't know about. Some time ago, long before you arrived here in Hong Kong, he was involved, in a way, with an older woman. He tried to break off with her. And she killed herself.
4: Oh, I didn't know.
1: Yeah. Jack has never been the same since.
4: Oh, awful for him.
1: This has preyed on his mind. Has made him sad and desperate.
4: You think he tried to drown himself in Macau, don't you?

0: afraid I do. But I'm not the only one who thinks so.
1: The doctor?
0: No. The people who run the casino. Whenever someone makes an attempt or succeeds in destroying themselves after having spent time and money at the casino, the owners hustle out, and before anyone knows it, they fill the victim's pockets with money.
1: Well, that's crazy.
0: You see, then no one can blame the casino. If his pockets were empty, he could have lost everything gambling and decided to end it all. For a casino, suicide is bad news, bad publicity.
1: Oh, I see.
0: Believe me, Kitty, Jack never won that money. He can't win, and they know it.
1: I don't care, Arthur. I love Jack, and I know he loves me, and I'll make him forget all past and present things that trouble him. I know I can, and I will.
2: Well, of course, I didn't know it then. But dear Kitty believed that if I was unlucky at betting, I should be lucky in love. As soon as I was discharged from the hospital, the consul gave me 2 weeks off, and Kitty undertook my renewal.
1: Oh, Jack, this is a wonderful idea. I just love excursion boats.
2: Well, you haven't really seen Hong Kong unless you've traveled around it by boat.
1: I love you when you're like this, darling. So relaxed, sweet. Just you wait and see what I've brought along in this picnic basket.
2: The boat doesn't stop anywhere. 5 hours of around the island we go.
1: I know. We'll eat right here on deck. Oh, is it getting breezy all of a sudden?
2: Oh, I'm clouding up.
1: I've never seen so many little boats all in one stretch of water. What are they called, Jack?
2: Sampans. The word means three planks. It's about the size of them, too.
1: Oh, so many of them. How can they move? Like a school of minnows, aren't they, Jack? They're all turning around and heading back the way we came. The clouds came up so fast, it's so dark.
2: Yeah, it's a little early for tropical storms, but you never know.
1: What's that?
2: It's a warning.
1: Warning?
2: We're turning around, heading back for the pier. Kitty. Kitty, see that dark mass heading right for us?
1: Yeah.
2: It's a typhoon. For those who have never been in a tropical storm, there are no words to describe the experience. In spite of the wind, the waves, uprooted trees, flying timbers, and crashing glass, we were able to make harbor. Kitty held onto my hand through it all. But at the very last moment, as hundreds of passengers crowded the gangplanks, I lost her. Now, it was the worst typhoon to hit Hong Kong in 50 years. I searched the pier, the ferry terminal, the streets, all night long.
3: Jack, over here. Jack, do you hear me?
2: Oh, no. Agnes, my mind is going. That's what it is. I've gone mad. The whole street is a shambles. Wreckage everywhere. People hurt, bleeding. And there you sit calmly in your yellow rickshaw. No, no. No, I am not seeing you. I'm not. But I was. I saw her just as clearly as those on the street searching for friends and relatives, just as clearly. Pieces of broken houses lay everywhere. A rubble of glass and bricks and smashed storefronts. And behind me, the sea lurching ever higher, threatening to become a tidal wave. Suddenly, my arm was held onto tightly, and I found myself being dragged along.
0: Come on, Jack. Thank the Lord we found you. Come with me. Kitty's already in the car.
2: Oh, Agnes, let go of me. Let go.
0: Here we are. I found him, Kitty.
2: No, oh, let me go.
0: Get into the car, you idiot. I'm taking you home.
2: I don't want to be in this rickshaw. I don't like it. Agnes, where are you taking me?
1: Jack, darling, are you all right?
2: Let me out of here. I've got to get out of this rickshaw.
1: Jack, sit back and don't talk.
2: You're dead, Agnes, dead.
1: Darling, it's me, Kitty. Arthur came all the way to the ferry dock. He found me first, and then you. We're going home.
2: Don't you understand, Agnes? I don't want anything to do with you. Oh, let me out of this rickshaw. I beg you, please.
0: Thank heavens that's over. I put Jack upstairs and I've locked the door.
1: Arthur, what can we do about him? A doctor, somebody?
0: No, we haven't a hope of getting a doctor or even getting him to the hospital. There are badly injured people everywhere.
1: What's that?
0: It's him, Kitty. It's Jack.
2: Agnes. Agnes, where have you taken me? Let me out of here.
0: I better go up there and try to reason with him.
1: This is a nightmare. We're sitting here in the dark with him up there like that.
0: The power's out all over Hong Kong. Look out the front window. It's black. I don't know when the lights will be turned on again, but... Kitty, keep calm and try not to be nervous.
1: Well, there must be something we can do.
0: I'll go up and talk to him. And Kitty, for your own safety, when I go up, lock this door after me.
1: All right.
0: I don't want to take any chances of anything happening to you. Jack? It's me, Artie. Jack, where are you?
2: It's so dark. Oh, I hate the dark. Who are you? Who's there?
0: It's me, Artie. Jack, get up off the floor. There's no use just sitting there huddled in a corner.
2: Oh, Artie. Where have you been? Artie, it's that woman. Agnes. She's got me locked up in here.
0: There isn't any Agnes. This is my place. I brought you here, took you upstairs. Jack, you've got to convince yourself there isn't any Agnes. Not above Earth. I've seen her grave.
2: So now you know why marrying Kitty is out of the question.
0: Okay. You lie down on that bed, will you? I'll open the window. Send in a little air.
2: You'll tell Kitty, won't you? Explain it to her.
0: There. Isn't that better?
2: Well, did you see her out there? In the street? The yellow rickshaw?
0: Of course not. Come and look for yourself. See?
2: Open the window all the way.
0: Nothing but a couple of dogs in the street. Not a soul in sight.
2: Oh, you liar. There it is. Right under the window. The yellow rickshaw. I told you. No, I've got to go down there.
0: Oh, get away from the window, Jack.
2: I've got to go down there and kill her again.
0: Jack?
2: It's the only way. Now, get away from me, Artie. Don't make me do it. I'm sorry. I'm sorry I had to hit you so hard, Artie. But no one's going to stop me now. I climbed out the window and let myself down the drain pipe hand over hand. Only two stories. As I reached the street, the four coolies started off at a trot carrying a yellow rickshaw. Oh, I could see her hand sticking out of it, waving to me to come on. I ran after her.
4: That's some bruise on the jaw, Mr. Myland. I can give you something for that, but as for having one of our staff help you find him, impossible. We need everyone on deck we can get. Have you any idea how many were injured because of this typhoon?
0: But he's not responsible, Doctor. I don't know what he'll do.
4: Go to the police. Give them a description. Tell them where you think he's likely to be hiding. Get their help.
0: I've been to the police, Doctor. They say it's not their job to go looking for a madman.
2: I found myself going up the zigzag path to Victoria Peak. And suddenly, the sun rose. And I could see it glowing through the mist. And it came to me. I'd been chasing a shadow. I sat myself in the woods and tried to think of Artie. Of my work at the embassy. Of Kitty. Good thoughts, sane thoughts.
3: Are you thinking of me, Jack?
2: Good Lord in heaven, spare me. Agnes, when will this stop?
3: Never, Jack. It can't. Because I am part of you. Come with me. I have something inside my rickshaw to show you.
2: Oh, no, it's up here, too.
3: Of course. It brought me here. Turn around. I'll climb in first. Take my hand. Aren't you comfortable, dear Jack? Sit closer.
2: You are real. I can touch you. I thought you must be a ghost. I couldn't understand how you could be alive. Nobody thinks you're alive, Agnes. They read in the papers you'd shot yourself.
3: Had I shot myself with this?
2: Yes, that's the pistol. The pearl-handled pistol. So you see, everyone thinks you're dead.
3: For you, Jack, I am alive.
2: I don't understand.
3: For you, I would die. Here, take my pistol.
2: Oh, no, no, I don't want it.
3: Take it.
2: What are you?
3: We will always be together. From this very moment, that is our future. Our fate.
2: No, Agnes. No.
3: It doesn't hurt at all. Let me show you how, Jack.

A search party found the body of Jack Dante, shot through the head, lying face down in the path leading to Victoria Peak. In his hand, a pearl-handled revolver. The book tells us of a man with an unclean spirit, a man haunted by the past who lived in a cemetery. And the Lord came to this man and freed him of his unclean spirit and gave him back his right mind. "What is your name?" asked the Lord. And the man answered, "My name is Legion, for we are many." Our cast included Lloyd Batista, Evie Juster, Gordon Gould, and Ray Owens. Associate Director, Marlon Swing. This is Hyman Brown, Producer-Director, inviting you to return to our Mystery Theater for another adventure in the macabre. Until next time, then, pleasant dreams.

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13: Come in. Welcome. Welcome to Mystery Theater. I'm Hyman Brown, concierge of this halfway hotel, located somewhere between reality and illusion, and convenient to both. We speak of reality and illusion as if they are two separate and distinct states, but are they? Can one exist without the other? Aren't they like pain and pleasure, love and hate, life and death. Two opposites inseparably linked together, like two sides of the same coin. Yes, and so close are they that it's hard to tell where one begins and the other ends.
14: Major Morrissey, you realize you are disobeying a written order of General Wallace.
15: I realize that, Lieutenant. But General Wallace won't care. He'll be dead.
14: What?
15: You'll be dead, too.
14: Major, have you taken leave of your mind?
15: Tomorrow, there will be battle.
14: Well, there can't be. The enemy isn't within miles.
15: In 8 hours, we will all be dead. We will die bravely.
14: Major, are you saying you can see into the future? That's impossible. Nobody can see into the future.
15: I can, Lieutenant. I've been there.
13: Our mystery drama, The Other Self, was written especially for the Mystery Theater by Sam Dan and stars Howard Da Silva.

0: The belt is about 2 feet wide and, about 100 feet long. It moves slowly, and carried on it is a roll of things. Well, they start off as things, smallish, tubular plastic things, but all along the 100 feet of slowly moving belt, there stand men and women, and each in turn adds something or does something, then waits about 4 seconds, and then a fresh new thing comes by on the belt. Now take Oliver Townsend, that tall blonde fellow about 2/3 of the way down the line. Every 4 seconds, here's what he does. He picks up a thing, gives the low end of it a turn, taps it with his finger, fuses it with one tap of a heat gun, sends it on its way, and picks up the next. And he does it to a kind of rhythm. He says, turn, tap, set. And he does this every day for 8 hours. How does he keep from going mad? Well, maybe he doesn't.
1: Turn, tap, set. Turn, tap, set. Turn, tap,
2: set. I don't know what else I can tell you, Dr. Heckman. Oh, excuse me. Yeah? Well, how do we stand today, Miller? No, that much, huh? Well, the overall percentage for the month is not going to be too good. Yeah, all right. We were just talking about this, Dr. Heckman. Absenteeism on the first shift is 20%. That means 1 in 5 workers did not show up.
3: And this is your usual pattern, Mr. Wallace?
2: It is getting to be our usual pattern.
3: These are all production line workers?
2: That's where we hurt. Mm.
3: Well, if it's any consolation, most production line workers have the same problem.
2: No, that doesn't help me. Orders are piling up. I can't fill them.
3: Why don't your employees show up?
2: They call in sick, mostly.
3: Are they sick?
2: I guess they are. They're sick of working.
3: You must admit, these are dull, monotonous jobs.
2: So, what can I do about that?
3: Try to make the job exciting.
2: Exciting?
3: Well, interesting.
2: Interesting. Oh, good Lord.
3: You could, for example, vary the rhythm of the production line. Have the place painted in more interesting colors.
2: Dr. Heckman,
3: the line itself, alternated with the components, could be things like pictures, little puzzles, slogans.
2: But my people have to watch what they're doing. They have to concentrate. Even music is out.
3: Then eliminate the jobs. Can't a machine be devised that would...
2: No, because those components have to be finger-tightened. You can't get a machine that can feel it or sense it.
3: Still, there must be people who actually thrive in this kind of work situation.
2: I never found any.
3: Is there anybody here who loves his work?
2: I never heard anybody say they love the production line.
3: Well, they don't have to say it. There can be other testimony.
2: Well, like what?
3: Like a good record of attendance? Let's study the characteristics of those people.
2: Hey, wait a minute. There is one guy. The foreman was talking about him just the other day. He's been working for me 8 years. 8 years. And in all that time, he hasn't even been absent once.
3: Well, then, a clinical study is definitely in order.
2: His name is Oliver Townsend.
1: Turn, zap, tap. Turn, tap, zap. Turn, tap. Ah, coffee break.
3: Mr. Oliver Townsend?
1: Yeah, that's me.
3: Well, my name is Wilma Hickman. May I talk with you?
1: Well, sure. Why?
3: Well, I'm a psychologist.
1: Not kidding. I think that's great.
3: Why do you think it's great? Why do you think my being a psychologist is great?
1: Because it's better than not being a psychologist.
3: I'm afraid I don't understand.
1: It's so simple. Look, why are you a psychologist?
3: Because that's always been my ambition.
1: Right. So wouldn't it be terrible if you didn't become a psychologist?
3: I see.
1: You think I'm crazy?
3: Oh, no, no.
1: Oh, don't let it bother you. Everybody thinks I'm crazy.
3: What do you think?
1: Well, 50 million Frenchmen can't be wrong.
3: What does that mean?
1: Our doughboys used to say that during World War I.
3: Oh.
1: You notice I call them doughboys. Each war has a different nickname for the American soldier.
3: Really?
1: Yeah. The British are always called Tommies. Tommy Atkins, that is. But we keep changing. In World War II, our boys were called G.I. Joe. Civil War, it was Johnny Reb and Billy Yank.
3: Are you interested in wars?
1: Yeah. My war is the Civil War. I could drive you nuts. Well, actually, people around here give me a nickname. Shiloh.
3: Shiloh?
1: Didn't you ever hear of the Battle of Shiloh? It was also called Pittsburgh Landing.
3: Oh, yes. I think I remember.
1: You think you remember?
3: Well, I'm...
1: I sort of made the Battle of Shiloh my life's work.
3: Why?
1: Why not? Some people play golf, others bowl, hunt, fish. I've got the Battle of Shiloh. Do you work here?
3: Well, I do for a while.
1: Would you like to see the Battle of Shiloh?
3: Where?
1: Over at my place. The reason I asked is you seem interested. I mean, well, most folks think I'm a nut.
3: Oh.
1: Harmless, but a nut. A lot of interesting people were at the Battle of Shiloh.
3: Yes, I'm sure.
1: The Confederates lost the best general they had next to Robert E. Lee, General Albert Sidney Johnson. They also had Beauregard and Braxton Bragg.
3: Is that so?
1: You're not really interested.
3: Oh, I am. I am.
1: Of course, you had Grant commanding the Federals and General Lew Wallace. You heard of Lew Wallace? When he came home from the war, he wrote Ben-Hur. There was another General Wallace, too. Bill Wallace.
3: Really?
1: For some reason, I feel very close to him and to that whole Indiana Corps.
3: Mr. Townsend, about your job.
1: They turned the tide at Shiloh.
3: Do you like the work you do?
1: Especially an outfit that was attached to them. Morrissey's Rifles.
3: Do you prefer it to other kinds of
1: work?
3: They
1: called it a brigade, but it was just an oversized company.
3: Tell me, what aspects of the job make it desirable?
1: Well, I've got all these soldiers, you see, made out of lead and tin. And everything's authentic. I mean, the uniforms and all.
3: Is it a question of being happy with your work?
1: I got everything and everybody lined up, just the way they were that April morning in 1862. You have to see it. The line's starting up. I better get with it. Excuse me. Turn. Tap. Zap.
3: Did you really mean it?
1: Turn. Tap. Zap.
3: When you asked me to see the Battle of Shiloh?
1: Turn. Tap. Zap. Sure.
3: When?
1: How about tonight?
3: Fine.
1: Turn. Tap. Zap.
4: Oliver.
1: Evening, Aunt Clara. May I introduce...
4: Oliver, when you said you were bringing someone home to supper, I didn't assume it would be a lady friend.
1: Aunt Clara, this is...
4: Oh, my, she's pretty.
1: This is Dr. Heckman, my Aunt Clara.
4: Doctor... Oliver, did you bring a doctor to see me? Now there isn't a thing wrong with me.
1: Dr. Heckman is going to see the Battle of Shiloh.
4: Oh, I might have known. Oh, please, come in.
3: Thank you.
1: Now, Aunt Clara, will you entertain the doctor while I get my men set up? It'll only take a couple of minutes.
4: Well, won't you sit down, doctor?
3: Oh, please, call me Wilma.
4: What's a pretty girl like you doing being a doctor?
3: Well, I'm really a doctor of philosophy.
4: Well, that's even worse. Well, when I saw you standing in the doorway, I said, oh, my, maybe now he found himself a girl and he'll come back to this life.
3: This life? As distinguished from which life?
4: Well, the crazy one he's leading now.
3: Oh, you mean at the factory?
4: No, I mean at the Battle of Shiloh.
3: I don't understand.
4: Oh, he's back there, all right. His mind, his heart. There are times when I even think... No.
3: Tell me.
4: No? You'll think I'm crazy.
3: There are times when you even think...
4: No,
3: that...
4: I even think his body is back there.
3: Well, that's...
4: You see? You're trying not to say it. You're trying not to say that's crazy.
3: Well, tell me why you think so.
4: Well, I don't have to tell you. Look at him when he talks. Listen to what he says. You'll believe it yourself.
1: Well, everything's ready. Now, how much time do we have before dinner?
4: Well, how long's the battle gonna last?
1: Oh, just a couple of minutes.
4: Well, in that case, fire away.
1: Now, you see why I need the whole basement?
3: Well, it's... I don't know what to say. It's unbelievable.
1: You have to realize it's nowhere near the real thing.
3: These tables, end to end, but they occupy the whole floor. And the soldiers... The soldiers, there must be thousands.
1: It looks like a lot, but you have to remember there were over 80,000 men involved. I don't have anywhere near that.
3: All these pictures on the walls. Ah, I recognize General Grant. Oh, and wait, that general standing high above the battle of the table, he's also General Grant, right? How did you get that little statue to look like General Grant?
1: I don't know. I just bought a little statue of a horseman dressed like a Union Army general. And after a while, it began to look like Grant.
3: What are you telling me?
1: The truth. And look at the other officers. Now compare them with their pictures on the wall. That's Beauregard, and that's Buell, and Bragg, and Johnson, and Wallace.
3: That's fantastic. How did you get these made up?
1: I keep telling you. I just bought 10 soldiers in Civil War uniforms. And after a while...
3: Wait a minute. This one here. Who's that?
1: Oh, that's Major Morrissey. Commanding officer of Morrissey's Rifles.
3: That's uncanny.
1: What's uncanny?
3: This tin soldier. His face. It looks exactly like you.
0: Here we have a nice, conservative lady psychologist trying to solve one of the most searing problems of a highly technical age. Boredom. And if she is not careful, she's going to find herself dodging bullets at the Battle of Shiloh, which took place more than a century ago. Well, dig in. Mystery Theater will return in a few moments with Act 2.

0: You've heard it said of certain people in certain parts of our country that they're still fighting the Civil War. Well, you'd be surprised how many people are still fighting the Civil War, reliving it, restaging it, rethinking it. And why not? It was a war that burned deep into our national consciousness, a war we cannot forget. A thoroughly, completely, uniquely American war. A complex war. A deep, brooding, and mysterious war. And like all wars, it brought out the best in us and the worst in us.
1: This tin soldier, the one who's supposed to be Major Morrissey, he looks exactly like you.
2: It's your imagination.
1: But anyone who can see would have to admit
2: that... probably, but it's a coincidence. Now, I promised you the battle. It is dawn, Sunday morning, April the 5th. The Confederates, under General Hardee, move against General Prentiss's division. I made up a special soundtrack on a tape. Fighting is general and spreads all along the line. Now the gunboats come down the river. And here is where Morrissey's rifles make such an important... Wait.
1: What is it?
2: Cease firing.
1: Was something wrong?
2: Something. Something's terribly wrong.
1: What?
2: Morrissey's rifles. Look at them.
1: What about them?
2: In position near the riverbank. See how I've placed them?
1: Well, isn't that what they're supposed to be doing?
2: What happened to their rifles?
1: To their what?
2: Rifles.
1: Well, each one of them seems to have a rifle.
2: Those aren't the rifles they carried into the Battle of Shiloh.
1: I'm afraid I don't understand.
2: Something went wrong. Aunt Clara, come in here.
3: Well, now what's all this hollering about?
2: Aunt Clara, who's been in this room while I've been gone?
3: Nobody.
2: Now, don't say that.
3: Nobody ever comes into this room.
2: Somebody's been in here.
3: Now, that's impossible.
2: I can prove it. These soldiers, see?
3: What am I supposed to see?
2: These soldiers, they represent Morrissey's rifles.
3: Oh, none of that means a thing to me.
2: Somebody took away their rifles.
3: Oh, now, who'd want to do a thing like that?
2: Aunt Clara, has anybody...
3: No. And I'm no expert, but even I can tell they still have their rifles.
1: Oliver, why do you say they don't have their rifles?
2: Look at the rifles they're carrying. These were the 58 caliber U.S. model 1861s.
3: So?
2: But Morrissey's men were armed with Spencers.
3: Oh, but these are just tin soldiers.
2: They are not tin soldiers.
3: All right, they're lead soldiers.
2: They didn't go into combat with the guns they're carrying now, because if they had, the Union forces would have lost the Battle of Shiloh.
3: You know, dinner's just about ready.
2: Let me explain something to you. It was the Spencer repeating rifles that turned the tide, finally.
3: Well, I have no reason to doubt that.
2: See, these 1861s, you see, it's unbelievable how difficult they were to use. That's why I promised my men Spencers. The 1861s took a paper cartridge. You would tear the powder end open with your teeth. Empty the powder down the barrel, ram the bullet down on top of it. You follow this?
3: You're holding me the way a snake hypnotizes a bird.
2: You pull the hammer halfway back, adjust your percussion cap, and then, finally, you're ready to fire. Do you realize that was the gun most men used on both sides?
3: Really?
2: Yes, but certain commanders were able to buy their men better weapons. I, that is, Morrissey, bought Spencers for the whole company.
1: If you'll excuse me, I don't understand.
2: We have just started the Battle of Shiloh, and Morrissey's men, who saved the day with their rapid-firing Spencers, are going into combat with the old muskets that can hardly get off two shots a minute.
1: Well, the Battle of Shiloh has been over for many years, so does it really matter what these toy soldiers carry?
2: Yes, it matters. The truth always matters. Now, what happened to the Spencers? These men were carrying Spencers.
3: Why don't we have dinner? And then maybe, like Bo Peep's sheep, they'll come home again.
1: She's a nice girl, Oliver.
2: You sure nobody came in here?
3: The least you could have done. You could have seen her home.
2: Why would anybody want to come here and change those rifles? How could anybody do it?
3: Oh, maybe she's a little bit too intelligent for you. But you need someone with brains.
2: I wish you'd leave me be, Aunt Clara.
3: Then maybe you'd leave that production line job and go back to being an architect, which is what you studied for.
2: There are enough ugly buildings in this world without my adding any.
3: I won't say another word. Play with the soldiers, if that's all you want out of life.
2: Good night, Aunt Clara.
3: Yeah. Well, good night.
2: What could have happened to those rifles? What could have happened?
4: Have you discovered anything, Dr. Heckman?
1: Yes, Mr. Wallace, in a general way. I've discovered... Wallace. Now, why does your name seem so familiar?
4: I can't imagine. What have you discovered?
1: The ideal type for this job is someone with a disassociative personality.
4: What does that mean?
1: Just what you think it might. You need people who live in two worlds.
4: How can anybody live in two worlds?
1: Your face. Where have I seen your face before?
4: About those people who live in two worlds.
1: Well, most of us do it to a degree. Even you.
4: Me?
1: Don't you ever daydream?
4: Oh, I'm far too busy.
1: You mean you have no secret place where you can be somebody else?
4: Well,
1: admit it.
4: Do you have one?
1: We all have our two places. The open one in the world, and the secret one that exists within ourselves. Which is more important to you, the life you lead in secret, or the one everyone knows about? Don't answer that too quickly.
4: Well, imagination's all very well, but reality is...
1: Fine. Then the people you need are the ones for whom the secret place is more important. Men like Oliver Townsend. Hire people like Oliver Townsend.
4: Excuse me. Yeah?
1: Wallace, I've heard that name and I've seen that face.
4: What do you mean? Okay. All right, I'll talk to you later. Well, thank you very much, Dr. Heckman.
1: Actually, I haven't even started.
4: If you can't straighten this out, you may be finished.
1: What are you saying?
4: I am saying we got a guy working here named Oliver Townsend. He hasn't missed a day's work in 8 years. So you talk to him, and this morning, for the first time, he's absent.
1: But that's...
4: Things are bad enough, but...
1: Mr. Wallace, I'm sure there's a reasonable explanation.
4: Well, if there is, you had better come up with it.
2: What could have happened to those rifles? What happened?
3: Oliver! Huh?
2: Oh, I guess I must have dozed off.
3: You've been down here all night?
2: All night?
3: Was it 7 o'clock in the morning?
2: I must have fallen asleep.
3: Well, you'd better think about getting ready for work.
2: Work?
3: I'll have breakfast right away.
2: No, work. I can't go this morning.
3: What? Oliver, you realize it's the first time in how many years?
2: Call in for me, Aunt Clara. Say I'm sick.
3: Well, I hate to lie, you know. Is there something the matter with you, Oliver?
2: I got a problem. The rifles. I'm having a problem with the rifles.
3: Yeah. Well, I'll call in and say you're sick.
2: What could have happened?
4: Halt!
5: Whoa, there.
4: Who goes there?
5: Major Morrissey.
4: Major? We've been waiting for you to come back.
5: What's wrong?
4: They want to take our Spencer rifles away from us.
5: What are you saying?
4: We're to trade our Spencer rifles for these standard U.S. 1861.
5: Who says so?
4: Direct order from General Wallace. There's a lieutenant from his headquarters waiting on you in your tent.
5: You can't have my rifles, Lieutenant.
6: Sir, I have the order here from General Wallace.
5: Those weapons are the personal property?
6: No, sir. When your unit was mustered into the service, your equipment became the property of the United States Army. And headquarters feels that this particular equipment can be used more effectively elsewhere.
5: What's today's date?
6: It's Saturday, April the 5th.
2: That's right. Tomorrow is Sunday, April the 6th.
6: Yeah, I would venture to say so, sir. Now, if you would sign the receipt...
2: No, I'm afraid I can't sign that receipt.
6: But, Major, you must sign.
2: Corporal.
7: Yes, sir?
2: Assemble a squad. Unload our Spences from this officer's wagon. But
6: Major Morrissey, that is insubordination. I have a written order.
2: Not anymore.
6: Corporal, in the name of General William Wallace, I order you not to...
2: You heard what I said, Corporal. Now get moving.
7: Yes, sir.
6: Major, surely you don't think you can get away with this.
2: I think I can.
6: And the General will be down here himself the first thing tomorrow morning.
2: No, he won't.
6: Well, how can you say that?
2: Because by tomorrow morning, the Battle of Shiloh will have begun.
6: The Battle of Shiloh? What's that?
2: There's a little church, a little country church, a couple of miles south of here. And the folks call it Shiloh. And that'll be the center of the fighting when the rebels attack.
6: Major, there isn't going to be a battle tomorrow. The rebels won't attack. They're waiting for us to attack. Now, sir, so far no harm has been done, and General Wallace needs those rifles. Now, if...
2: In exactly 8 hours from now, General Wallace isn't going to need anything.
6: He needs to distribute those Spences among the sharpshooter platoons. It's important to him.
2: 8 hours from now, nothing is going to be important to General Wallace.
6: Major, what are you saying?
2: What's your name, Lieutenant?
6: My... Butterfield, but what are you...
2: Butterfield? Do you have a wife, Lieutenant Butterfield? Or a girl?
6: Major, will you listen to reason?
2: Go back to your tent, Lieutenant. Write a letter to your wife or your girl. If there's something you felt you never really told her, tell her now.
1: Oliver?
2: Oh? Oh, hello. Here, let me turn it off.
1: Don't let me interrupt anything.
2: Now, I'd like you to see the whole thing from the beginning. I just got to the point where General Wallace is killed.
1: Oh.
2: Yeah, you see, he was...
1: Wallace.
2: William H. Wallace.
1: That's where I heard the name before.
2: I got his picture on the wall, see? Up there.
1: Oliver, General Wallace, look at him. Who does he remind you of?
2: I don't know.
1: Well, the resemblance is uncanny.
2: I still don't know.
1: The face is the same and the name is the same. That could be a picture of your boss...
2: Mr. Wallace?
1: I've never seen such a likeness.
2: I never noticed it before.
1: Oh, yes, you have, Oliver. You have.
0: People from the past keep intertwining with people from the present. When Oliver Townsend combines himself with Major Morrissey, we may very well suspect that this may be going on in his own head. But we have a Brigadier General William H. Wallace and an industrialist named William H. Wallace, and both of them do look alike. And that isn't confined to Oliver's head. That's a fact. Well, there will be more facts to ponder when Mystery Theater returns with Act 3.

0: What do we know so far? We know that there are many dissociative personalities. In other words, people who live in two worlds. The first is a world they share, more or less, with everybody. And the second is a world that is all their very own. And things go along very well for a little while. But sooner or later, the worlds start to get mixed up.
1: Oliver, this picture of General Wallace, where did you get it?
2: I have a great big album. It has photographs of all the Civil War generals. They're all authentic, and I cut them out of the book and put them on the walls.
1: Mm-hmm. There are two worlds. You live in two worlds.
2: What are you saying?
1: You know what I'm saying. In one world, you're Oliver Townsend, a production line worker. In the other, you're Major Morrissey, commander of a Civil War rifle unit.
2: I wouldn't...
1: You won't admit it, but you keep giving it away. You keep seeing yourself as Morrissey. Now, that's true, isn't it?
2: Well, I...
1: But now there's another person who seems to be common to both worlds. Wallace. In this world, he's Oliver Townsend's employer. What was General Wallace to Major Morrissey in that other world?
2: General Wallace? He was Morrissey's superior officer.
1: And what was the relationship between Wallace and Morrissey?
2: They had very little to do with each other.
1: Very little or nothing at all?
2: Well, it was Wallace who took away the Spencers from Morrissey just before Shiloh.
1: Wallace took away the Spencers, yes. Oliver, tell me, why did you become interested in the Civil War?
2: I don't know. It just happened.
1: How long ago?
2: I was always interested, I guess.
1: What do you mean by always?
2: I may have been born interested.
1: Nobody is born with an interest in anything. These things are created by...
2: By what?
1: By opportunity, personality, experiences.
2: No. A fellow becomes a nut on golf or stamps. But a nut the way I'm supposed to be a nut on Shiloh. No, you got to be born with it.
1: Do you mean to say you were interested in the Civil War since the day you were born?
2: Yeah. Yeah, I guess that's what I mean.
1: But how would you know?
2: Well, suddenly it seems a guy goes overboard about certain things. But the interest was always there. He may not have been aware of it. And then one day it just...
1: How long have you been studying the Battle of Shiloh?
2: A while, I guess.
1: And what other battles have you analyzed?
2: Huh? None.
1: Why?
2: Well, it's just Shiloh is so interesting.
1: And why are you so concerned with Morrissey's rifles?
2: I don't know.
1: And after Shiloh, where did Morrissey's rifles go?
2: Where? Well, they must have fought their way farther south. I never thought about it. What are you trying to say?
1: I don't know yet. I don't know.
2: Turn, tap, tap. Turn, tap, tap. Turn, tap, tap.
1: Have a cup of coffee?
2: Oh. Oh, thanks. I haven't seen you around lately.
1: Turn, tap, zap. Turn, tap, zap. 8 hours a day.
2: That's how it goes.
1: 8 hours a day. Why do you do it?
2: I need it.
1: Why do you need it?
2: I have to make a living. I need a job.
1: Why do you need this job?
2: It's the only one I can get.
1: Why aren't you designing things like buildings?
2: Say, where have you been?
1: Where have you been?
2: I asked you first.
1: In Washington.
2: On a job?
1: It was related to a job. So now, where have you been?
2: Here? Where else?
1: Part of the time. And the rest of the time?
2: All around.
1: Around Shiloh?
2: You know, I learned something from you.
1: Really?
2: Yeah, to keep my mouth shut.
1: I'm not aware that I taught you.
2: Yeah, you talk about those two worlds.
1: Mm-hmm.
2: The private one should be just that. Private. My trouble was I let everyone know about it.
1: Well, do you want to know what I was doing in Washington? I was looking up the records of the Department of the Ohio, the Union Army Corps that fought at Shiloh.
2: What?
1: I was looking for Morrissey's rifles.
2: Well, you could have asked me. They were attached to the 9th Indiana.
1: I know. And later, all records of them were lost. Why?
2: It was a long time ago. And not all the records survived.
1: Is that the reason?
2: Well, sure. Look, do you suppose I could see you afterwards? I have to get back to work in another minute.
1: Mm-hmm. Turn, tap, zap. How can you do that all day?
2: I don't mind it.
1: I suppose you do need it.
2: That's what I told you. I need it to support myself.
1: No. You need it to support your other world.
3: Well, now, Dr. Hickman, that's going back a long time.
1: Yes, I realize that, Mr. Spencer.
3: It must be all of 9 years. We've had a lot of young architects come and go through this office. Oliver Townsend.
1: You don't remember him?
3: Yes, I remember him, I think. I could have personnel look it up.
1: Oh, thank you, but what I really need is your own human reaction to him.
3: As I recall, he didn't last long, maybe 6 months.
1: Did you fire him?
3: No, he quit.
1: Why?
3: Well, now I remember. He just walked into my office one day and said, I don't think I want to be an architect.
1: Did he give you any reason?
3: Well, I asked him. I said, son, don't you like architecture? And he said, I like it, but it takes up too much of my time and energy.
1: Mm-hmm. Well, thank you, Mr. Spencer.
3: Yeah, you're quite welcome, Doctor.
1: Spencer? Odd that your name should be Spencer.
3: Well, why is it odd? That was my father's name.
1: There still may be a rifle called the Spencer. And it must have been named after its inventor. Are you related?
3: Oh, I think so, distantly. Why do you ask?
1: Wallace, now Spencer. No. It was Spencer and then Wallace.
3: I beg your pardon.
1: Mr. Spencer, why did you hire Oliver Townsend in the first place?
3: Well, he was highly recommended by one of the greatest architects in the world, the head of the department, State University, Professor Morrissey.
1: Morrissey.
3: Yes, Doctor, are you all right? Is something the matter?
4: Major Morrissey!
2: Lieutenant, you tell General Wallace if he wants my Spencer rifles, he can try to take them himself.
4: How did you know, Major? How did you know?
2: How did I know what?
4: That the rebels would attack. The battle's on. Now, you're to form your men by the river, close by to the ravine at Dill's Branch. Now, map coordinates 18 and 36.
2: I know where that is.
4: And you are to hold there. You've got to hold that position no matter what.
5: Major, last night you said they'd attack. How'd you know?
2: Now I can show it to you properly. Because Morrissey's men got the rifles back. You see, these are Spencers. See how they differ from the muskets carried by the other troops?
1: I'm not sure I do.
2: But it's obvious. These aren't muzzle loaders. These are breech-loading repeaters. That's why General Wallace tried to take them away.
1: Spencer, Wallace, Morrissey. Now tell me one more thing. Why Shiloh?
2: Shiloh?
1: Every one of these names appear in your life, your real life. Except Shiloh. Shiloh was a church. But what else was Shiloh?
2: It was a biblical town in the land of Ephraim. And there, in a beautiful temple called Shiloh, was where the priests of Eli presided over the holy sanctuary. It was more than a tabernacle. It was a temple. Do you understand?
1: Yes.
2: With walls and doors and pillars. Oh, it was small, but it was magnificent. And it was my first exercise in design when I studied at the university. No one really knows what the Temple of Shiloh looked like, but I saw it so clearly. Now you must really think I'm crazy, huh?
1: No.
2: And that's how Professor Morrissey came to notice me. He was bowled over by the beauty of my design, And that's how I became his protege. But when I graduated and went to

0: it is, what it is. The Philistines will always desecrate or destroy it.
1: And that's why you're no longer an architect.
0: I don't want to fight the Philistines any longer.
1: Maybe you didn't fight them long enough.
0: They always win.
1: And is that what you're trying to do now, be killed at Shiloh?
0: I'm not trying to be killed.
1: Yes. As time goes on, the battle becomes more and more real. The Holy Temple, and Morrissey, the keeper and protector, and Spencer, the practical man of building, and Wallace, who takes away initiative. You all come together at Shiloh.
0: I don't follow
1: you. Oh, yes, you do. Oliver, listen to me. You can't live in two worlds of fantasy. One must be real.
0: I have a real world. This one...
1: No. More and more, this one becomes an illusion, and the other becomes the reality.
0: That isn't true.
1: Soon you'll be back there. Your life will be back there.
0: I don't have that much of an imagination.
1: It will be real. And the next time you go back to fight the Battle of Shiloh, you'll be dead. Major Morrissey died at Shiloh.
0: How do you know?
1: Because I did what you were always afraid I'd do. I looked up the records. Morrissey's rifles saved the day. But they were wiped out. After Shiloh, they no longer existed.
2: Boys, our orders are to hold here at the river. We will obey those orders.
1: Don't go back there, Oliver. Don't.
2: Fire the way you were trained to fire. Steady. Calmly. Pick your targets. Keep under cover.
1: Oliver, come back.
2: Wilma.
1: Come back, Oliver.
2: Goodbye, Wilma.
1: No, Oliver, you will be killed.
2: I have to go. The Philistines are attacking Shiloh.
1: Oh, you said it, Oliver. You said it yourself. The Philistines are always attacking Shiloh.
2: Always attacking, always destroying. Hold tight, boys.
1: Oliver, come back.
2: Goodbye, Wilbur. It's such a beautiful morning. Why do so many battles begin on a beautiful morning?
1: Oliver, you will die.
2: I'm willing to die for Shiloh.
1: Don't die for Shiloh. Live for Shiloh. Live for it here and now. Don't go back 100 years. Fight for it now. Here.
2: Wilma.
1: Oliver, the Philistines are attacking here and now. Save Shiloh.
2: It can't be saved.
1: Don't quit. Fight for it here. Fight now.
2: Wilma, my men need me.
1: Those men need nothing. They're 100 years dead. We need you. Oliver, I need you. Come back.
2: Come back.
1: Come back. And build 100 Shilohs.
3: I'll be back in a moment with a final thought. The temple is built so that it will be destroyed and then will be rebuilt again. And this is the story that is told and retold over the centuries. The secret place that exists within us all becomes a world, a second world. The secret world is Shiloh, and we must always decide whether we should be the builders or the destroyers of the temple. Our cast included Howard De Silva, Joan Lovejoy, Robert Dryden, Joan Shea, and Russell Horton, Associate Director, Marlon Swing. This is Hyman Brown inviting you to return to our mystery drama for another adventure in the macabre. Until the next time, then, pleasant dreams.

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13: Come in. Welcome. Welcome to Mystery Theater. I am Hyman Brown. Nothing strikes a deeper chill to the heart than the maniac let loose, who strikes without reason and without warning, the creature of murderous whim who stalks the night, who repeats his odious crimes at random, and who, by the very lack of purpose for his actions, evades the law and punishment. This story is about such a man, as true a candidate for the Hall of Ill Fame as Jack the Ripper or the Boston Strangler.
14: Sergeant, where the Sam Hill is Detective Renzulli? Hasn't he gotten back from that code too yet?
15: Hi, Lieutenant.
14: Oh, Tony, you're back. What did you get?
15: Female Caucasian height about...
14: Never mind those statistics. Did you get a make?
15: Proceed on instructions to the scene of the crime.
14: Tony.
15: The perpetrator
14: just
15: has...
14: Just speak English. Is it another one?
15: Yeah, Lieutenant. Just a torso, I call the rest. She didn't have any head.
13: Our mystery story, The Trouble with Murder, was written especially for the Mystery Theater by Ian Martin and stars Robert Morse. I'll be back shortly with Act One.

0: what prompts a human being to commit a senseless and savage crime? The reasons are as many and varied as the human brain is capable of conceiving. In the case of the Brooklyn headhunter, as he came to be known, at least two motives were ruled out. The girls had not been assaulted, and robbery appeared unlikely, since although the torsos were nude, all of them wore jewelry of some considerable value. And by all odds, the most tantalizing question of all was, since the bodies kept being recovered, where were the heads?
1: This Dingaling has got to be a surgeon, or at least a medical student, the way the heads are. Well, whoever he is, we got to find him.
2: Excuse me, Lieutenant.
1: What?
2: My name is Hugo Mintner, a citizen. I want to make a complaint.
1: Would you mind seeing the sergeant sitting at the desk, citizen? I'm talking police business to the detective.
2: I want to talk police business, too.
1: Look, Mr.
2: Hugo Mintner.
1: All right, now, Mr. Mintner.
2: No, with an N.
1: What?
2: Mintner, not Minter. She was an actress in the silent films, Mary Miles.
1: Oh, some days it don't pay to get up. But whatever your name is, why don't you take your complaint to the sergeant?
2: Because in my experience, Sergeant Danielson never listens to or takes any actions on my complaints. Nor does Sergeant Brader or Sergeant Fryhouse or the one with ulcers who never gives out his name.
1: You've been here before.
2: Naturally.
3: A chronic complainer, a repeater.
1: Well, what is it you complain about, Mr.
2: Mintner?
1: Citizen?
2: Well, various things. Tonight it happens to be acid rock.
3: You don't like rock?
2: Not when it's loud enough to split the eardrums.
1: Your neighbors are playing music too loud. Knock on the wall.
2: The reaction is only to turn it up further.
1: Where do you live, mister?
2: Columbia Heights.
1: Now, what do you do for a living?
2: I'm an artist.
3: Unemployed, huh?
2: On the contrary. I work for Sawyard Studios as a draftsman on graphics and cartoon figures. And for a living, too.
1: Okay. I'll tell you what I'll do. You go to the desk, swear out your complaint, and I promise you, once I'm through with the detective here...
2: I suppose it's really hopeless to get the police to pay proper attention to me. I know the moment I'm out of sight, I'll be out of mind.
3: You ain't kidding, Dingaling.
1: Okay, Tony, now we've got him out of here, let's get down to the real problem. I've got to get the boys upstairs off my back about this headhunter. Now, let's hope this time we can get a lead that at least might start us on the way to finding out who he is.
2: That's what makes it so very difficult with the police. They just are not personally interested in my problems. It's really what started it all in the beginning. And of course, by now, it's all gotten quite out of hand. If I'd only gone to them a year ago. But you see, they never pay any attention to me. They never have. And that's what stopped me from going to the police. Not from what has just happened again. So here I am, having to make an extra visit, besides my regular weekly one, to Aunt Minerva in Flatbush.
4: Oh, hush up, Rosebud. Well, Mrs. Huffleman, I'm afraid I'm giving you a card you want.
5: That will be the day. Fooey with over half the pack gone, I should load up with a king. Here.
4: Oh, that's very generous of you, Mrs. Copperman. Gin.
5: What is the card you turned over? I knew it. That was my gin card.
4: Oh, who could that be? Let me just peek who it is. Oh, sakes alive, it's Hugo. On a Thursday. That's not his day.
5: Well, while you let your nephew in, I'll say goodnight.
4: Oh, you don't have to run, Bernice.
5: Oh, I would not intrude on family.
2: Hello, Aunt Minerva.
4: Oh, Hugo, dear boy, this is a nice surprise.
2: How are you, Mrs. Koppelman?
5: At my age, why complain? You brought Minnie a new pet?
2: Not exactly.
5: Excuse me, I did not mean to pry. But I see you carrying the box. See you tomorrow, Minnie.
4: Of course, Bernice. Well, come in, Hugo.
2: Thank you, Auntie.
4: What do you have in the pet carrier box?
2: I hate to tell you, but...
4: Oh, dear, not again.
2: I'm afraid so.
4: Oh, you are so careless with pets, Hugo. There's 4 cats dead already this year.
2: That's the way the ball bounces sometimes. I hope you're not too angry with me.
4: Oh, of course not, you poor boy. You're so kind and gentle. That's what makes it unfortunate. You have such bad luck with pussycats. Oh, you'll want to bury this one out by the roses, too.
2: If I may.
4: Well, it's getting a wee bit crowded, but I'm sure you'll find a nice little spot. Well, the spade is in the lean-to, and while you're putting poor pussy to rest, I'll brew us a little tea.
6: Get away, you!
4: Oh, don't scold him. He just senses the presence of one of his own departed. Oh, hush, Rosebud. What's upsetting you, you sweet boy? Oh dear, his hair is all standing on end, and... Hugo, look at what he has on his fur. It looks like blood.
2: It does. You see, Auntie,
4: it's from the box. What happened to that pussycat of yours, Hugo?
2: She had an accident.
4: Oh, what sort of accident?
2: To tell you the truth, she sort of lost her head.
4: Oh, you leave your door open and your poor little cat rushes out into traffic, particularly on that busy street you live on. What do you expect? Well, dear, you'd better hurry. It's getting dark.
2: Yes, that's what I was waiting for. Quite often, like now, I mean this time, I've had this urge to confide in Auntie Minerva. I don't know, but somehow I've had the feeling that she would understand. I mean, though she's so much older, we have so many things in common. But then I think to myself, if she really knew what I have inside this box, I don't know if she'd understand any more than anyone else would. Goodbye, Marilyn. You only die a little death. I will make you immortal.
7: Come in.
1: What do you got, Tony?
3: This report of processing of fingerprints taken from the deceased in a torso murder.
1: Well, the prints clear?
3: Oh, sure. Like I said, this one hadn't been in the water long enough for decomposition.
1: So our prints aren't on file anywhere.
3: Yeah, that's right.
1: What about identifying marks?
3: She had a mole on the sole of her left foot and appendicitis scar.
1: The doctor didn't sign his name by any chance?
3: No, Lieutenant. Real neat job.
1: So it's another dead end.
3: Well, it's tough to get a make on a body that hasn't got a head.
8: Why can't we find the other end just once? What does he do with them? Where does he get rid of the heads?
4: Well, did you get our little friend put away all right?
2: Oh, yes, Auntie. Oh. The tea is delicious, as always.
4: Oh, well, I feel just a little wicked, actually.
2: About what?
4: Well, I couldn't resist today lacing our tea with a little rum.
2: I think maybe I'll have another cup.
4: It's awfully good for the arthritis. Oh, you're not getting a tinge of that by any chance.
2: Oh, no. I think I just got a little chill out there in the garden.
4: Oh, poor boy. So sensitive. Ever since you were a child, everything affected you so. Hugo, how old are you now?
2: 35 and a half.
4: You see? High time you settled down with a nice girl with a good sound head on her shoulders.
2: I think I'll have another cup of tea.
4: Oh, don't forget it has rum in it.
2: I wasn't forgetting.
4: I think I might join you. It's really quite delicious. Good for what ails you, as Horace used to say. So lonely with him gone all these years. A person really ought to be married.
2: Well, a person has got to find the right girl first.
4: That's why I thought Gloria was for you. Of course, I only met her the one time, but I really thought she'd quite lost her head over you. Whatever happened to break it off?
2: I really would rather not talk about Gloria, if you don't mind. It was a rather, well, it was a painful experience for both of us.
4: Oh, well, if she hurt my boy, I'm glad she's out of your life. After all this time, I suppose she is a dead issue.
2: Oh, yes. Gloria is all of that. You see, Auntie, I don't want you to worry about me and having a girl. And I have other things to do first. It's too soon to tell anyone, you know, even you. But I promise you, once the secret is out, you'll be the first to know, dear Auntie. I owe you that much.
4: Oh, you're such a sweet boy. You don't owe me anything at all.
2: Oh, you'd be surprised. I'd never have got ahead without you. That is, I mean, if it hadn't been for you, I'd never, never been able to get rid of Gloria. You know, shut her out of my mind and just got over her. And look, I really must go.
4: Oh, aren't you going to stay to dinner?
2: I'm afraid I can't.
4: Oh, well, all right, dear. I'll see you tomorrow for your regular visit. And we can have a nice long talk about Gloria and how to find a nice new girl you can lose your head over.
2: A person really feels terrible not to be totally honest with someone like Aunt Minnie. But there is the difference between the sexes and the generations, and then the very special circumstances that I'm involved in. It takes someone of very large vision to understand what it's all about and how it all began with Gloria. I wonder if anyone would really understand it. I mean, if I explained it right out.
0: Jack the Ripper, the Boston Strangler, could someone as inoffensive and humorless as Hugo Minter join their august company? Are we faced with another Dr. Jekyll who can retrogress diabolically into Mr. Hyde? And is perhaps the single most important key in our private investigation the word humorless? Mystery Theater will return very shortly with Act Two.

0: Run through the crime statistics for any major city, just the sheer incidence of each crime, and you can wonder how any of them at all can be solved. The appalling weight of figures drowns the police departments. In every one of our urban centers, an average of 40,000 for auto theft, 20,000 for robbery, over 500 for manslaughter or murder, and those are the ones reported. There are others, like Hugo.
1: Riding back from Flatbush in the subway, the empty pet carrier box balanced on my lap because it was crowded. The rum in the tea I'd had kept me nodding. I had to fight against falling asleep, and so I had no defense left against other memories of the past year that filled my consciousness. Most of all, Gloria. I remembered how I first met her. Oh, excuse me, I didn't mean to jostle you.
2: Oh, that's okay, John. Any port in a storm.
1: Sure is raining. Oh, my name isn't John, it's Hugo.
2: Okay, Hugo. Right on both counts.
1: I'll try to get a taxi. Oh, could I drop you somewhere?
2: That's the best you have in mind?
1: What else?
2: Maybe you're for real. Okay, honey, you get the cab. You could drop me by my hotel.
1: We get to my place sooner in your hotel. You like to stop off, maybe for a drink?
2: I don't know.
1: Dinner?
2: You cook?
1: Well, I studied, and I have an osso buco simmering.
2: How come you knew I was Italian?
1: I didn't. Are you?
2: Oh, well, like way back, but I did osso buco.
1: So, you want to stop at my place?
2: This weather, what can I lose? Make it your pad. Hey, you know you got a real nice place here?
1: It serves.
2: It what?
1: I like it, too.
2: Are you autistic or something?
1: I beg your pardon?
2: All them pictures on the wall.
1: Oh. Oh, those. Well, yes. Well, those are just things I like. Someday, maybe I'll have my own to hang. Oh, here's your drink.
2: That's a Manhattan?
1: Rye and sweet vermouth.
2: Mm. Yeah. But rye first and then a touch of the other. Let me fix it, huh?
1: Oh, sure, sure. I'm not very good with drinks.
2: That's okay. What are you good at, Hugo?
1: Hmm? Well, I don't know. I never thought about it.
2: Whatever you do, you make money?
1: Oh, an adequate amount, I suppose.
2: Like, for example?
1: Well, before take-home, taxes and all that, depending on overtime, about $30,000 a year.
2: Oh, that's very adequate. Here, honey, try this.
1: That's very strong.
2: Oh, only the first sip. You'd be surprised how smooth it gets the next couple of times around.
1: It doesn't seem quite as strong now.
2: Well, keep at it. You'll like it.
1: I already do.
2: That's the first step. Now, how do you feel about me?
1: Well, I liked you from the very beginning.
2: No other ideas occurred to you?
1: Well, I'd like to kiss you. Now what?
2: Oh, do I have to tell you?
1: She was the most marvelous thing that ever happened to me. All I could think of was the Song of Solomon. Behold, thou art fair, my love. Thou hast dove's eyes within thy locks. Thy teeth are as a flock of sheep that appear from Mount Gilead, and none barren among them. That's from the Bible. She was so beautiful. I wanted to make her immortal.
2: In the nude?
1: Because there is nothing more beautiful than the human figure.
2: Look, I never went that route. Dirty pictures. I know it pays good, but I...
1: This isn't dirty pictures. Please, I want to paint you.
2: You... You mean like a centerfold in a swinger magazine?
3: Well, something like that, but...
2: Well, you get it if you put up. Anytime little Gloria strips down for the public view, it's got to be cash on the line.
3: I suppose I should have been warned by her attitude, but she was so beautiful that I couldn't wait to do what I'd always dreamed of doing, capturing a real woman on canvas. Not drawing outlines that were a caricature of the human figure, mechanically reproducing lettering or someone else's sketch, but creating by my own hand the flesh and blood and soul of a real woman. No, please, don't move, please.
2: Oh, look, Hugo, I didn't bargain for this. I'm just about frozen stiff. These prices that don't pay...
3: Is money all you think of?
2: What else is in this for me?
3: I am putting an image of you on canvas that will never fade. I am making you forever immortal.
2: Oh, sure. What magazine are you going to sell it to?
3: Oh, you don't understand. Can't you appreciate that this is real art?
2: Only if you pay the fee, Buster.
3: But you know I promised to pay.
2: So right.
3: Gloria, don't.
2: Don't what?
3: Don't spoil everything.
2: Thanks a lot, Hugo, but there just isn't enough in it for me.
3: How much do you want? I've tried to pay you as much as I can.
2: You're kind of cute, you know? But you just don't reach where it's at. You couldn't hope to match in a week what I rake in an average night.
3: You mean, I don't... You're a professional?
2: Well, you're the first one ever registered a complaint.
3: You can't do that to me!
2: Oh, don't be silly.
3: I made you something special. A goddess. I mean, that's the way that I painted you.
2: Look, you want to think it's good? Okay. By me, I ain't all that hippie. And you could at least leave the bags out under my eyes.
3: You don't appreciate real art.
2: Well, I think it's lousy.
3: I tried to make you the most beautiful woman since the world began.
2: Well, suit yourself. Just don't try to merchandise it, unless I share in the proceeds.
3: What are you talking about?
2: Oh, look, Hugo, you hired yourself a pro. Any use you make of my body, you pay just like my regular Johns.
3: I can't believe what you're saying.
2: Well, you better believe it.
3: But I love you.
2: What's your problem?
3: You mean you don't return my love?
2: It's all in the open. You just have to be kidding. The only return involved here is what I get paid if you make a big sale.
3: I can't believe what I'm hearing.
2: Well, you better, Hugo. You made your bed.
3: Except I don't have to lie in it.
2: What's your way out?
3: I don't want to reach for it, but I won't let you walk out on me.
2: Well, how could you stop me?
3: Like this?
2: No! Wait, you got...
3: I don't want to! I don't want to! But what else can I do? Gloria? Gloria? Oh, my God! I've killed her. I didn't mean it to happen this way. The madness that came over me was terribly sudden. Without control, my hands had spanned her throat, and she was dead. In that moment, the incredible was born. It had its own inexorable logic. The body was unclothed, and even if discovered, would be hard to identify. But the head was the problem. I was grateful for all my anatomy classes. A relatively simple problem. Over the bathtub. A complex circumferal cut. Then a simple excision between the cervical and thoracic vertebrae. The body out my overhanging window in the dark before midnight into the Hudson's receding tide. The severed head into the cat carrier box, the first foreign corpse to grace my Aunt Minerva's private pet cemetery. Even after the rest of Gloria was gone for good, and I filled up the hole, I was shaking like a leaf. I could scarcely finish up and smooth the earth
1: as I gave it the last little pat. I found myself saying a little eulogy. Forgive me, Gloria, I didn't mean to do it. But at least, I saved you from a life of sin. Poor Aunt Minerva. She was so concerned about me that she had something very special waiting for me when I got back to the house.
4: A nice glass of dandelion wine. Sip it slowly, Hugo.
1: Yes, Auntie.
4: Oh, you mustn't take on so. Poor gentle boy. All pussycats have to die sooner or later. What did you say she died of?
1: She had some throat trouble.
4: What did the veterinarian say it was?
1: She died before I could get her to the vet.
4: I'll bet it was a hairball.
1: Yes.
4: It can happen, you know, when you're not around. Awful thing is probably the poor little darling just got strangled to death.
1: I guess you might say that's exactly what happened. During the 3 or 4 days I convalesced at my apartment, trying to shake the shakes, I'd sit long hours looking at my portrait of Gloria. It was the first oil I'd ever painted. More and more, I became obsessed with incredible truth. I had lifted this girl from the filth and squalor of her professional life and given her an eternal life on canvas in which she would be forever beautiful and good. I had actually done her a favor.
0: The trouble with murder is threefold. First, that driven to a rage blinding him, almost anyone is capable of it. Second, that it is irrevocable once done. It cannot be undone. And third, well, we'll consider that with Hugo when Mystery Theater returns shortly with Act 3.

0: were we? Oh, yes. The third cover for murder. One that Hugo will discover for himself as our tale continues. The fact that having once committed murder and gotten away with it, it becomes easier to do it again and again. It's like learning to play a tune on the piano. Save for one thing, practice doesn't always make perfect. If only he could have left well enough alone.
1: So how come the favorite nephew is not making his usual visit the past 2 weeks, Minerva? Oh,
2: he isn't my favorite. He's my only. Well, to tell you the truth...
1: Pick up the cards.
2: I'm afraid he's been through an unfortunate love affair.
1: You mean his cat dying like that?
2: Oh, that upset him, of course. He's a very sensitive boy. But I'm afraid it's more than that.
1: My trick. So I will melt. Marriage in diamonds.
2: Marriage. I think that's just what Hugo had in mind. But apparently she jilted him.
1: So maybe they're both lucky. Ask me. Marriage. It could be a fate worse than death. Are you sure she's out of the picture?
2: Oh, yes, yes. Hugo said she just disappeared into thin air.
3: A head just can't disappear into thin air, Tony. Get as many men as you need. Start fanning out from there inland and up and downstream and look for that head. We gotta find it.
4: Lieutenant, the body is in the river maybe 2 weeks. It's too late. Have a heart.
3: What I got running a precinct is an ulcer. Now, I want a make on that body because I got a lousy hunch.
4: What's that, Lieutenant?
3: That this guy could turn out to be a repeater. Just let him get away with it once. They might be tempted to try again.
5: After Gloria, at first I was so sick at what I'd done that I had to take a few days off from the studio. My hands would shake so much at work, I couldn't control them. But then lying in my room, looking up at my portrait of Gloria, looking so pure and chaste, and like the Song of Solomon, I began to realize that I had a call. Gloria would remain forever captured in oils, innocent, immortal. I had torn her from the arms of the devil, and there were other women, girls, misguided children who needed me as I needed them. For now my whole life was painting.
3: Lieutenant Flagg.
6: What? Another one?
3: Oh, I knew it. I could feel it in my bones. Huh? No identification. Figures. This guy's a regular Bluebeard.
5: I was a saver of souls, an instrument of immortality, and so my gallery grew to four, and my fear was all gone. It was all for their sakes, my lovely purified girls who smiled down on me from the walls and whose remains floated in the river and fertilized my beloved auntie's roses.
3: Come in.
4: Hey, he was looking for me, Lieutenant.
3: Come in and close the door.
4: Yes, sir. What's the action, Lieutenant?
3: I've been looking over the file on the Brooklyn headhunter. I don't like the going over we're getting from the press, especially after the last torso turned up.
4: Well, how are you going to distinguish the perpetrator when we are unable to uncover the identification of the victims due to the decapitations?
3: You should have been an actor. Now, look. Sergeant Harkins is having Central File pull the dope on every missing dame in the last year that's anywheres near the age and weight of this last torso we fished out. We struck out on the first three, but we've got a slim chance of getting a make on the fourth.
4: Yeah.
3: The mole on her foot and that appendix scar. Now, you are going to check personally with everyone connected with any missing dame reported in the last year. And you better find one with both those marks. I want this case closed before another one turns up.
5: It had been a year since it all began. I felt I had done my work. And besides, Auntie was getting more and more upset about the overcrowding in her pet cemetery. Perhaps,
7: I thought, as I started to fall asleep, you know, enough was enough.
5: And yet, there was that one empty wall. As I drifted away, I could feel the tug of the call again.
8: Hey, mister.
5: Don't move, please.
8: I'm getting stiff. Can I have a smoke?
5: No. You're almost finished.
8: Oh, you ain't kidding. This is the coldest trick I ever turned. I must have been out of my skull when I agreed to do it.
5: You don't realize how fortunate you are.
8: Oh, yeah?
5: Yes, that I found you. That I'm about to lift you up.
8: I think you're real kinky. Hey, come on, huh? How's about letting me take a break for a smoke, huh?
5: You don't need any breaks. It's finished.
8: Oh, you mean I put my clothes on?
5: No, come here first. I want you to look at yourself.
8: Hey. Not bad, you know. You made me look pretty good.
5: That was the object.
8: You gonna hang me with all the other babes?
5: Yes, I'm going to hang you when you're ready.
8: What do you mean?
5: We are members of two of the oldest professions in the world. Yours, much older than mine, but very different.
8: Yeah.
5: I have a call to higher things, but you sold your soul to the devil.
8: Now, hey, wait a minute.
5: Have no fear. I have been appointed to save your soul, as I save these others, to make you immortal.
8: I told Archie you were some kind of a weirdo. Now, you keep away from me.
5: I can't. It's too late. You've been chosen.
8: Hey, lay off, will you? Don't get excited. Now, don't lose your head.
5: Not me. You're going to lose yours.
8: No.
4: Hey, this time, Lieutenant, we got him.
3: Got who?
4: The perpetrator, the headhunter, the guy...
3: Okay, I know who you're talking about. Now, what do you mean?
4: Well, with the body we pulled out this morning, we got a fingerprint match. Here she is. Name's Frossy Henderson. She's a Frossy.
3: Well, it's a start.
4: Now, wait a minute. You don't know the rest. I pinned down a Dook, a real fancy man, and I get the word from him she was posing last night for some artist name of Hugo Mintner. I got his address right here.
3: Tony, you're going to make second grade for this.
4: We going to pick him up right now?
3: With one stop on the way for a warrant.
2: Just a minute. I'm coming. Oh, who is it?
9: It's Hugo, Auntie.
2: Oh, goodness me. So early in the week. Just a minute, dear. Well, I'm sorry to keep you waiting, dear, but one can't be too careful these days about opening... Oh, dear me, not another one, Hugo.
5: I'm afraid so, Auntie.
2: But you just buried the... Oh, look out for Rosebud. Close the door before he gets... Oh, my, he's gone. Hugo, you'll just have to go after him and catch him.
5: But, Auntie, I can't...
2: If you expect me to help take care of your pet, you'll have to help me with mine. Now, I'll just take the carrier and you go bring back Rosebud.
4: Well, he isn't anywhere in the apartment. He's taking a powder for sure.
3: Oh, no. We can't be this close and let him get away.
4: And you learn anything more from the super?
3: No, but this is our man, all right. Look.
4: Hey, yeah. How about those chicks, huh?
3: Concentrate on the faces. The one where the paint's still wet, that's Flossie, all right.
4: Yeah. And I recognize at least two of the others from photos in the file. Real lifelike, ain't they?
3: On the canvas, maybe. They were dead enough when we hauled them out of the river. Hello, headquarters, Lieutenant Flagg, 43rd Precinct. I want an APB on the wire immediately for a Hugh Mintner. Male, Caucasian, height 5'6", slight build, mouse brown hair, blue eyes, weight 150. Warn all arresting officers this man is a dangerous maniac and should be approached with extreme caution.
9: Ooh, you ought to get rid of that cat. He's dangerous, Auntie. He bit me.
2: I'm not surprised under the circumstances.
9: What circumstances?
2: I am very displeased with you, Hugo. I might even say shocked. While you were gone, I looked into this.
9: Oh. You shouldn't have done that.
2: Oh, nonsense. It's my cat carrier that I lent you. But certainly not for transporting foreign objects. And worse still, to think that you planted them in my rose garden.
9: You shouldn't have looked into it. Now, I'm going to have to kill you.
2: Oh, nonsense. There's been quite enough of that already.
9: Well, what am I going to do?
2: We are going to sit down and have a nice long talk so that I can find out what this is all about.
9: And I really didn't mean any harm, Auntie. It just came over me in waves, like, and I felt I had a mission. I had a call to save these women from themselves, to lift them up and wash them clean, make sure they would be saved forever from the burning fires of hell.
2: So sensitive. You always were. Such a romantic. Tilting at windmills like Don Quixote. Pure in heart, if not exactly indeed.
9: But what am I going to do now?
2: Oh, well, that's perfectly simple. You're going to march right over to the police and make your confession.
9: Oh, no, they won't listen to me. They never do. That's what started it, sort of, in the beginning. They won't listen to my complaints.
2: Well, perhaps now the shoe is on the other foot, you'll get a little more attention. Take this box with you and hurry along. I don't like to think of you getting caught in the rush hour.
3: Without a picture, there isn't much hope for the APB, but with the apartment staked out, Well, look who's here. You have another complaint, citizen?
9: Well, not exactly.
3: Do me a favor. Don't burden me. I got a lot on my mind.
9: So have I. And I want to get it off.
3: Look, what was your name again?
9: Hugo Mintner. And I want to show you something.
3: I am telling you that I haven't got the time to... Hugo Mintner? I knew that name was familiar. You're Hugo Mintner?
9: That's right.
3: And what was it you wanted to complain about this time?
9: Oh, nothing. If you'll just listen.
3: Oh, I'm gonna listen, all right.
9: Well, that's better. I want to confess a crime. Several, in fact. Five, to be precise. My aunt said I ought to come in and tell you I've been a very naughty boy. I'm really quite happy here. The food is passable, and they leave me alone, which I like. Of course, they don't allow me models. But I've taken up finger painting, and I'm getting very, very good at abstractions. The only thing I really miss is my Friday visits to Aunt Minerva. You know, I wonder if she misses me.
1: I got the cards, Minerva.
2: In a minute, Bernice.
1: What are you looking at out the window?
2: Nothing, really.
1: It's Hugo. You miss him.
2: Just on Fridays.
1: How is it with him up on that farm there?
2: He seems quite happy. He writes very sweet letters.
1: That's nice.
2: Well, let's play. Now, what are you staring at?
1: Oh, I was just looking at your rose garden. God forbid I should mention it, but I never saw roses more beautiful. You don't suppose...
2: Bernice, shut up and deal.
0: I'll be back shortly with a final thought.

Of course, Hugo was stark raving mad. But as he said, he meant well. It just seems a pity that he wasn't the only one to lose his head. And Hugo's portraits, while of dubious artistic value, due to the unavoidable publicity, fetched an amazing price at auction, so that Aunt Minerva could endow a shelter for homeless cats. The animal variety, that is. Our cast included Robert Morse, Bryna Rayburn, Evie Juster, Jackson Beck, and Ian Martin. Associate Director, Marlon Swing. This is Hyman Brown, Producer-Director, inviting you to return to our Mystery Theater for another adventure in the macabre. Until next time, then, pleasant dreams.

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0: Come in. Welcome. Welcome to Mystery Theater. I am Hyman Brown. What is a fairy tale? Well, suppose we say it's a beautiful little story that never could happen. For instance, Cinderella. Impossible. Why? Because of suddenly materializing fairy godmothers? Because of pumpkins that turn into coaches and vice versa? Oh, definitely not. All of these are perfectly reasonable. What makes the story very clear is the fact that royal princes do not marry kitchen maids in real life.
1: I want you out of this house at once.
2: Oh, please don't. I have no place to go.
1: That's no concern of mine. Get out before I throw you out.
2: Oh, I hate you.
1: Your feelings are of no account to me.
2: I wish you a fate worse than death.
1: I'm sure you do.
2: Oh, you're thinking a low, common, ignorant servant girl. What harm can she do? Well, I'll find a way. I swear to you, I'll find a way.
0: Our mystery drama, The Light That Failed, was especially adapted from the Rudyard Kipling classic for the Mystery Theater by Sam Dan and stars Tony Roberts and Mason Adams. I'll be back shortly with Act One.

0: A story is many things to many people. The truth is that stories have lives of their very own. Sometimes the finished work may even baffle the author. Let us consider a work by Rudyard Kipling. If he were alive today, he might say, "Hey, what's going on here?" Well, Rudyard, what's going on is what you put in. However, we have taken the same poetic license with your story that you took with life. So, the time is 1882. The place is what used to be called the Anglo-Egyptian Sudan. The narrator is Gilbert Belling Torpenhauer, a foreign correspondent for a string of British newspapers.
1: I first met Dick Heldar in what was supposed to be the safety of the interior of a hollow square. You know, that's how the troops line up to repel an attack from all sides. The war correspondents, the doctor, all the folk who were useless during combat found themselves in the middle. But the crazed and fanatic followers of the Mahdi had broken through at several points, and so all of us had to pick up weapons and fight for our lives. I was standing shoulder to shoulder with a young man about my own age, and both of us were hacking away with sabers for dear life.
2: Look out!
3: I got him!
2: On your left!
3: I see him!
2: Don't pull your arm back so far!
3: What did you say?
2: Doc!
3: Above my arm!
2: You exposed too much of yourself!
3: Thanks!
2: Look out!
3: We'll get out.
2: On your right! On your right!
1: But I was too late. A huge tribesman, bleeding from a multitude of wounds, had brought a heavy sword down across the young man's head. But only because the native was mortally wounded had the sword turned in his hand so that the young man caught the flat of it instead of the edge.

0: for tying up my head. Oh. Huh? What?
1: You can thank me for the drink and the doctor for the bandage.
0: Where am I?
1: Where are you? Well, you're not back in dear old London, that's for certain.
0: Well, what happened?
1: You are in the Anglo-Egyptian Sudan, near a hellhole entitled Suakin.
0: What are you doing here?
1: Gilbert Belling-Torben, our special correspondent of the Southern Newspaper Syndicate.
0: Oh.
1: Oh, oh, is it? Well, could they have a war without the likes of me?
0: I suppose so.
1: You suppose so. Without me, your British public wouldn't know what was happening. And what they don't know doesn't exist. Ergo, quod erat demonstratum, or whatever. Without me, the war wouldn't exist.
0: Oh, you're the Gilbert Belling-Torben, huh?
1: Guilty as charged, but you must call me Torp. And what shall I call you?
2: Dick. Dick Helder.
1: Well, you're not a soldier. You're not a correspondent. What are you doing out here?
2: I'm an artist.
1: Well, then, why aren't you back in a studio in London drinking champagne with nude models?
2: I want to paint the war. Oh, I hope my head's going to stay on. I wonder if I can get up.
1: Well, the doctor says you shouldn't try for a while.
2: There. Oh, it's still there.
1: What?
2: My bag. Look inside. You'll find some sketches.
1: I looked. And I saw, for the first time, I was the first to see the war sketches of Dick Helder. I'm not a critic, far from it. But what I saw, I knew was good. Not just good, but great. The man was a genius. Because this was the war, this was the truth. A star shell bursting above the camp, a slave now being captured by a British gunboat, a single soldier lying dead in the moonlight with his throat cut. Dozens, scores of sketches, drawings, watercolors, sanguines. It was the war and the men who made it. At rest, at work, drinking, fighting, killing, and being killed. Yes, this was the war. I would write 1,000 words to describe imperfectly what he could delineate with a single stroke of a pen or a brush.
2: Well, what do you think?
1: I've seen worse. Do you have any money?
2: No, not too much.
1: My syndicate may be interested in taking on a war artist.
2: Would they?
1: I don't suppose you care much what you get.
2: Well, money is really very unimportant.
1: Oh, fine, because they'll pay practically nothing. They'll take advantage of you.
2: What I want is my first chance.
1: Well, I'll see what I can do. As soon as I could, I wired the syndicate. I've got a man here, a great artist. And they replied, with their usual open-hearted generosity, we'll take him on trial, expenses only. Send all his sketches.
2: I knew I'd get my chance.
1: Sorry, so little money.
2: Oh, if I come through this business alive, they'll sweat for it. They'll all sweat for it.
1: All?
2: Everybody.
1: What's everybody got to do with it?
2: Well, I've worked for nothing all my life.
1: Your life has only begun.
2: Sometimes I feel as though I've lived forever. Since the beginning of time, I feel that old.
1: You don't look it.
2: As I'll show them, everybody. And I must have lots of money.
1: Why?
2: Well, because it's no good without it. Money. That's what counts.
1: And what about art?
2: You worry about art, and I'll worry about money. And between us, we'll carry on to victory. I owe you a favor.
1: The assignment from my syndicate? It may turn out to be a terrible disservice.
2: Oh, no.
1: Look, let's not talk about favors. In all that cutting and hacking during the last attack, we saved each other more times than we can count. What? Where are you going?
2: To the telegraph office.
1: And what for?
2: I shan't tell you. You'd object.
1: To what?
2: To what I intend to do. You're a man of scruples.
1: And you're not?
2: I am an artist.
1: Which means what?
2: I do what has to be done. You have a bottle of whiskey your uncle sent you from London.
1: The doctor says it's too soon after your clout across the head for you to think of whiskey.
2: It isn't for me. It's for someone else. And don't ask for who. Because I shall not tell you.
1: Well, then you can't have the bottle. I won't aid or abet you in committing what I know is going to be a sin. It will be something sinful, won't it?
2: Well, you would consider it sinful, I suppose. But you could prevent me from committing another sin, that of robbery. Because if you don't give me the whiskey, I shall steal it from your kit.
1: Oh, no, you won't, because I intend to guard it day and night.
2: Oh, you're no match for me, Torp. You see, I was raised in a foster home. By a Mrs. Jennet.
1: Jennet? Isn't a Jennet a kind of a donkey?
2: Yes, yes. She had the mind and the morals of a

0: female donkey, too. And when she hit you, you felt as if you were kicked by one. She was very economical. So Maisie and
1: Maisie. Maisie, I've heard that name before.
0: Another little foster girl. We helped each other survive by stealing food under Mrs. Jennett's nose.
1: And what happened to Maisie?
0: I could probably steal that bottle of whiskey from your kit while you're looking at me.
1: All right, take it.
0: I'm doing this for you.
1: I shudder to think of it. A rather odd one, that Dick Helder. But he was a genius. And that sort has to be human. And Maisie? Maisie. Who was Maisie? Hers was the name that he kept repeating while he was delirious. Well, I'd get that out of him eventually. But now for the present problem. Why did he want to bring a bottle of whiskey to the telegraph office? I decided to see for myself.
0: Hello, Torp. Just in time. He's out cold.
1: Why did you want to get the telegraph operator drunk?
0: So I could get these.
1: What? What's that?
0: Papers. Trelawney's dispatches. The exclusive interview with Lord Kitchener. We're in luck. Our friend on the floor hasn't sent him yet. Read him.
1: That's not really ethical.
0: Oh, it's not ethical, or it's not really ethical?
1: Well, they belong to Trelawney.
0: Oh, what right has Trelawney to an exclusive interview with the Commander-in-Chief? What right has Trelawney to be here in the first place? Why, the man can hardly write his name.
1: But still, he...
0: It's only because Trelawney Sr. is a high muckamuck in the War Office. Influence, influence.
1: I can't steal it and say Kitchener gave me the interview.
0: Oh, no, but you can read it, you can make sense of it, you can extract the facts from it, and you can send it out as your impressions of the progress of the war.
1: Oh, now, Dick.
0: And Kitchener will say, who is this Torpenhow with his fantastic insight into my very own brain?
1: If you tempt me.
0: If Trelawney were actually a war correspondent, if he deserved to be considered a writer. Besides, all's fair in love and war.
1: I confess I didn't need too much more convincing. I thoroughly despised Malcolm Trelawney. I must say the article that appeared under my byline the following week was the making of me as a correspondent. Till this point, I was young and promising. Now, I had arrived. I was mature, a great practitioner of my art. And, heaven forgive me, I ate it up. But this isn't my story, it's Dick Helder's. So, the war ended. We were all sent home. Dick had also achieved fame. His war sketches had caught the public fancy. We took rooms together in Mayfair.
0: I shall have my share of the rent before the week's out.
1: Wish you wouldn't worry about it. You have a reputation. You can sell anything you do from here on. You'll make a fortune.
0: I already have a fortune.
1: You do?
0: All those sketches. Close to 150. They're mine. I can sell them immediately.
1: Well, Dick...
0: Well, Dick, what? I already can count on £15,000. What do you think 15,000 is too optimistic?
1: No, it may even be on the low side.
0: Well, then what are you talking about? It's probably some acquaintance or other stopping in for a drink. Yes, sir.
2: You live on a high floor.
1: Seven stories high, but seven is a lucky number.
2: My stars, I must say so. Have I the honor of addressing Mr. Dick Helder?
0: Well, the honor is dubious. Enter.
2: My name is Hubertus Valdemar. I am the head of the Southern Newspaper Syndicate.
0: Ah, a man I most devoutly wish to see. Have a chair, Mr. Valdemar.
2: Valdemar, V-A-L-D.
0: Yes, that's what I said, Valdemar. This is Mr. Torpenhow.
2: Ah, yes, yes, yes. I also admire Mr. Torpenhow.
1: How do you know?
2: I'm here, Mr. Helder, to discuss our future business relationships.
0: Well, any future relationship must necessarily be more expensive than the past.
2: Oh, you'll find us most generous.
0: I hope so. I haven't up until now. Incidentally, be good enough to send my sketches to this address.
2: Your sketches?
0: By actual count, 150.
2: Oh, Mr. Helder, that cannot be done.
0: It cannot?
2: Since there was no specified agreement at the outset, the sketches become syndicate property as a matter of course.
0: Their sketches belong to me.
2: But a legal evaluation...
0: The devil with your legality, Mr. Vadimar.
2: Valdemar.
0: You paid me the lowest rate in the world. Nothing. You can't keep those sketches. Good Lord, man, they're all I have. Torp, can he do it?
3: Well, it's a rather cold-blooded steal on his part, but yes, Dick, he can do it.
0: I'll have his blood first.
3: Careful, Dick. Remember, we're not back in the Sudan.
0: Sir, you will give me back my pictures.
2: I believe it's time I was on my way.
4: Sit down.
2: How dare you take your hands off me?
4: Dick, you can't simply...
5: I don't know quite what to do with you. Of course, you're a thief, and you ought to be whipped.
2: Take your hands off me. I'll shout for help.
5: You're seven stories high. My goodness, Torp, you wouldn't believe the fat on this one. You are going to steal those things from me, which are as my heart's blood. You, who don't know when you will die.
2: Die? Die?
5: Write a note to your office. Order them to give Mr. Torpenhow my sketches, every one of them.
2: You have no right to... steal?
5: Oh, no. Only you do. Write the note, or I shall strip off your hide.
4: Dick, you can't do that.
5: Oh, can't I? Watch closely. I learned how.
4: I can't let you do that.
5: Do you want to fight me for it, Torp?
4: Dick!
5: Should one of us be compelled to kill the other just because of this thieving jackal?
6: Who knows? But it's precisely as such random, unforeseen twists of fate that sudden violence and death flare up without warning. We're accustomed to considering the artist as a creator, but in Dick Helgar, do we see the artist as a killer? Both Dick and Torp are young men who have been subject to the searing acts of deadly hand-to-hand combat. What does this do to the soul? Mystery Theater will continue with Act 2 shortly.

0: To whom does the work of art belong? To the man who made it, or to the man who bought it? This is a question that has caused much grief in this world and is about to add a bit more as we resume our drama. Dick Helgar the painter wants his pictures. Mr. Valdemar the publisher claims he bought them. That's an old argument, but a razor-sharp knife has appeared in Dick's hand, and we may have a new solution to the problem.
1: He'll kill me, this maniac. He'll kill me.
2: I must remind you once again, Dick, we're not back in the Sudan.
3: Oh, we're always in the Sudan, Torp. Here the violence is better bred, hidden deeper, camouflaged more cleverly. But where is the real difference? Torp is a friend. You have to help me.
2: I can't help you kill him.
3: Oh, I can do that alone quite nicely, thank you.
1: Don't kill me. Don't kill me.
3: Oh, of course not. Hand him the pen and paper, Torp. Now, Mr. Valdemar, you will write a note to your office and order them to give Mr. Torpenhow my sketches.
4: He didn't say a word. He looked deep into Dick's eyes, and there he saw death. He picked up the pen with a hand that was remarkably steady, considering the circumstances. He wrote the note. I took a cab to the Southern Newspaper Syndicate's office. I gave it to some functionary or other, and I shortly received a gigantic portfolio. I brought it back to the flat.
3: Now, I do hope this will be a lesson to you, Mr. Valdemar. And should you ever worry me later with any nonsensical actions for a thought or whatever, believe me, I'll catch you. Manhandle you, and you will die. Now go. Vanish. Disappear. Out. Be sure I have seen the last of you, Mr. Valdemar.
1: Valdemar!
3: What a lawless breed these people are. Think of the hideous blackness of that man's mind. Have you all the sketches, Torp?
2: Exactly 147.
3: Well, that's close enough.
4: Dick, I must say you begin well.
3: He was interfering with me, Torp. What did the money mean to him? He's a man of wealth. But this is my work. It's everything to me, and he was going to steal them. I'm sorry now I didn't hit him. I should have killed him.
4: The commissions began coming in so quickly, Dick could hardly keep track of them. The ladies, especially the ladies, couldn't get enough of him. He had that way of making their eyes gaze forth in a kind of dreamy reverie. Yes, every female wants to be known as a woman of mystery. And with one sure stroke, Dick could give them a most unfathomable air. I caught him finally on one of the rare nights when he wasn't being lionized somewhere. Well, how does success taste, Dick?
3: Good. No, delicious. I want more. More. The lean years are past, gone for good, but never to be forgotten. Oh, I shall wallow in these fat ones.
4: Careful, my friend. That way lies bad work.
3: Oh, I love the power, the fun, the fuss. And above all, I love the money. Even though the people who make the fuss and pay the money are a queer gang. An amazingly queer lot.
4: Well, I should think you have enough money now.
3: Oh, no. Nowhere near enough.
4: Well, then, Dick, you must tell me, what is enough?
3: There are those men who have money, and then there are those men who have a fortune.
4: And why would you want a fortune?
3: For her.
4: For whom?
3: For Maisie.
4: Oh, the mysterious Maisie.
3: She won't have me until I'm fabulously wealthy and famous.
4: Well, you're famous at any rate.
3: Well, just a little. We need the test of time for that.
4: And where is Maisie?
3: I don't know. We were both boarded children at Mrs. Jennett's. I fell in love with her.
4: Did she fall in love with you?
3: She said she would, in time. If I became rich and famous, then she would seek me out.
4: I'm surprised she hasn't so far.
3: Well, that's because I'm neither rich enough nor famous enough.
4: And how will you know when that will be?
3: Simple. On the day she seeks me out. Meanwhile, I must try harder and harder.
4: Tell me something about Maisie.
3: She's an angel.
4: And why aren't you good enough for her now?
3: So, you don't understand.
4: All right then. Tell me this. Maisie, Maisie, does she really exist? I couldn't get a rise out of him. He was doing what he wanted to do, turning out paintings as if he were a printing press. But it was a bubble that soon must burst. His work was becoming inferior. But you couldn't tell him anything. At least I couldn't. But finally, somebody did. Someone who never dreamed he was an expert on art. Someone I can only refer to as the unknown soldier. The way of it was this. We were out for a stroll, and we paused before the window of a print shop. There was a reproduction, a good one, of a painting by Dick, one that he had done in the Sudan. It was the wild, whirling rush of a field battery going into action under fire. As we gazed at it, I could hear a voice. And from the corner of my eye, I saw two artillery soldiers, and one was saying to the other,
1: "Oh, they've chucked off the lead horse. He's tore up awful. But they're making good time with the others. That lead driver drives better than you, Tom. See how cunning he's nursing his horse. See how his foot's braced against the iron. He's all right. And the beggar what drew that picture, he knows what's what, he does. Let's go in and buy it for the mess."
4: The picture won the complete approval of the sternest critics in the world. For a long moment, Dick looked at it, and then he cleared his throat. He had been moved in a way that I hadn't seen since the Sudan. We walked home in silence. When we arrived at our entranceway, there was a girl standing at the door. She had blonde hair, a cheap little sailor hat, and a rather soiled blue and white dress. She stood there and gazed at us. Suddenly, Dick shouted,
5: "Maisie! Maisie!"
4: "What are you saying, Dick? You mean this is Maisie?"
6: "Oh, here now. Who do you take me for?"
5: "Maisie, you've come to me." "Oh, no, no, no, no. It's not Maisie."
4: "Dick!"
5: She looks exactly like Maisie. "Who are you, girl? Who are you?"
4: "She's going to faint, Dick. Don't let her fall."
5: "What are we going to do with her?"
4: "Perhaps we'd better bring her upstairs."
5: "A girl of her sort?"
4: "What sort?"
5: "Well, isn't it obvious? She must be drunk."
4: "No, I'd say she's hungry. She's starved."
5: "Oh, still, it's out of the question. All right. Yes, bring her up. She'll model for me. Yes, this is going to be my masterpiece. I won't title it. But Maisie will see it and know who it's meant to be. Torp, this girl was sent from heaven. I must put her on canvas."
4: "Are you feeling better?"
6: "Oh, yes, thank you. There aren't many gentlemen that are as kind as you are. Thank you."
5: When did you leave service?"
6: "Oh, how'd you know I was in service?"
5: "Well, your scarred and chapped hands."
6: "Oh, I didn't like it."
5: "Turn your face to the window."
6: "What for?"
5: "Because I say so. Listen to me. I'm an artist. I want to draw your head."
6: "What for?"
5: "Because it's pretty."
6: "Huh?"
5: "That's why you shall come here 3 times a week. And just for sitting still, I shall give you £3 each Friday."
6: Just for sitting still? Nothing else?"
5: "What's your name?"
6: "Oh, Bessie. Bessie Broke. Stonebroke, if you like. What's your names?" "Oh, but there, no man ever gave me his real one yet."
5: "And the next time you come, Bessie, you needn't wear that paint. I have all the colors you're likely to need. Now, here's a sovereign to keep you."
6: "A sovereign? For me?"
5: "Yes. And you'll be here tomorrow. Understand? Now, off with you."
6: "Yes, sir. Oh, yes, sir."
4: "You think she'll be back?"
5: "Of course. She smells money. And Torp, you're not to think of her as a woman. She's my model. Nothing more."
4: "Oh, yes, sir. I will, sir." I said earlier that this is Dick Heldar's story. Well, it is. But part of it is mine. Bessie came back the next day, unpainted, clean. And when she found out that all she was expected to do was merely pose, a new light came into her eyes. And finally, one day she said,
6: "Oh, it's too much money for sitting and doing nothing."
5: "You just sit there quietly now."
6: "Can't I be doing something with my hands?"
5: "Keep them folded in your lap."
6: "I know. I mend your socks, yours and Mr. Torpenhow's."
4: And that's where it all began. She not only mended our socks, she did our clothes, she dusted the rooms. Indeed, she hated to go home. She kept finding things to do. Dick treated her like dirt. That is, he never noticed her, except as a model. But I couldn't help noticing how attractive she really was. How tender, how sympathetic. Dick would finish painting and go for a walk, but I would be in my room, writing. She would knock timidly and come in, ask me questions. So wanted to improve herself. And something was happening. Happening to me. She was only a girl from the slums, no breeding, no education. Yet, I couldn't help thinking that no other girl had ever really moved me. She sensed it. One day we were alone in the house. She brought me my socks, and as she handed them to me, and her fingers brushed against mine, before I knew it, she was in my arms. We were holding each other tightly, and we kissed.
6: Oh.
4: Bessie.
6: Oh, sir. Sir, it isn't right for me to let you, but I can't help it. You're so kind.
4: Bessie, I do. I do feel great affection for you.
6: Oh, sir.
4: But, Bessie, I could never...
6: Oh, Mr. Torpenhair, I'm not asking you to marry me. I know my place, but couldn't you take and live with me till your very own Miss Wright comes along? I'm only Miss Wrong, I know. I could never be anything else, but... Oh, I'd work my hands to the bone for you. I'm not ugly to look at, you know. I'm so lonely. Oh, please, say you will.
7: Thorpe! Come in here, I need you.
4: It's Dick.
6: What does he want?
4: He wants to see me.
6: Oh, tell him. Tell him you'll see him later.
7: Thorpe!
6: Oh, don't go to him now. Please, he'll ruin it. That's what he'll do, ruin it.
7: Thorpe!
4: Bessie, my dear, I'll be right back.
6: No, wait!
5: Oh, what kind of... foolishness is going on in here.
4: What the devil right of you to interfere?
5: Doesn't your own common sense tell you it's impossible? For heaven's sake, Thorpe, whatever got into you?
4: Dick, I oughtn't to have seen her moving about in these rooms like a housewife. It gives a lonely man ideas.
5: Yes, yes, and you've got to get rid of those ideas. Do you know how?
4: Oh, Dick, I wish I did.
5: Well, you're going to Germany to do a series on the army maneuvers tonight. Now, you can't stay and resist the devil. Success requires flight. Immediately. Pack your bag.
6: Oh, Mr. Torpenhow, you're not leaving.
5: Yes, he has a special assignment.
6: I'm asking him.
5: And I'm answering.
6: Oh, please.
5: You may leave now, Bessie. Be back here tomorrow at 11 sharp.
6: I hate you.
5: But your feelings are of no account to me.
6: You'll pay for what you've done to me.
4: Bessie, I do have to leave. I do.
6: Are you... You took away my only chance for happiness, Mr. Eldar. But you'll pay. Oh, you're thinking, she's only a low and common girl. What can she do to a gentleman like me? But I'll find something. I'll do something. Something worse than death.
0: It doesn't matter who or what the woman is. If she threatens vengeance, take her seriously. For women excel at this particular game. And before the third act is over, she will have found her revenge. A diabolical revenge that will be something worse than death. Let's all prepare for it when Mystery Theater returns in just a few moments.

0: A fate worse than death. What could be a fate worse than death? That depends on who you are. Before we speculate further, let us remember that the threat has been made by an insignificant, low-class servant girl. And while these distinctions may be blurred or even non-existent in our democratic society, our story takes place in Victorian England. Here is our storyteller once again.
1: Well, of course, it was madness on my part. Complete madness, a sudden seizure. How could I possibly marry a girl like Bessie? After a few days, I returned home. I didn't know what to expect. But there was Bessie posing as if nothing had happened. And there was Dick painting, as usual. Dick. Dick, it's magnificent.
2: Quiet, quiet. I have to catch this little shadow.
1: But I can't be quiet. I can't. This is Bessie.
2: Oh, no. No, it's Maisie. It's Maisie.
1: You haven't painted like this since the Sudan. You didn't paint like this even in the Sudan. This is a masterpiece.
2: Oh, confound you, Torp. You've broken my concentration. Hello, Bessie.
1: Hello, Bessie.
2: Be here 11 sharp tomorrow, you hear?
1: Doesn't say much, does she?
2: No. And it's a blessed relief.
1: Oh, how she must hate us both.
2: Doesn't matter. So, you like it.
1: Oh, this picture will make you.
2: I thought I was made already.
1: I mean, as a real artist, not just a realistic painter of war pictures or a smooth society hack, but an artist.
2: I will be an artist on the day that Maisie sees that picture, because that's the day she'll come to see me, and she'll be mine.
1: I hope so, Dick.
2: Damn!
1: What is it?
2: For a moment, I thought I had a veil across my eyes.
1: A veil?
2: Oh, it's just the flimsiest gauze-like veil. It's probably indigestion. Indigestion does that.
1: Hadn't you better see a doctor?
2: I don't have time.
1: Nonsense, man. You must make time. He would never have gone on his own, so I made an appointment with a doctor, a specialist. After much argument, I finally dragged him to the men's office. He was a very cheerful doctor. He chirped like a sparrow.
3: Well, Mr. Heldar, you know we all need a bit of patching now and then. Like a ship. Exactly like a ship. We must be kept ship-shape.
1: What?
2: I think, Doctor, I have neglected the warnings of the stomach too long. Hence these spots before my eyes.
3: Is that what you think?
2: Absolutely.
3: Here I was under the impression that you came to find out what I think.
2: Yes, by all means. Go ahead.
3: Thank you. This wound, this blow you received in the fighting in the Sudan?
2: Oh, that hasn't bothered me in years.
3: Well, there was damage to the optic nerve and the bright, hot light of the
2: tropics. Doctor, if there is a verdict, I want it immediately.
3: Well?
2: I am a painter. I have no time to waste. Tell me.
3: Well, there has been steady, irreversible deterioration of the optic nerve.
2: And I'm going blind.
3: Yes.
2: Absolutely, completely, totally blind.
3: Yes.
2: How long do I have?
3: If you avoid all strain and anxiety, perhaps a year. You must stop painting. The strain of the close work it requires.
2: I see. I must stop painting in order to keep my sight a little bit longer.
3: Yes.
2: What good is my sight if I can't paint?
1: All the way home, we didn't say a word. We simply didn't talk about it. We couldn't. When we arrived at the flat, Bessie was waiting as usual, silent as usual. Dick picked up his brushes and began to work. Are you almost finished with it, Dick?
2: Oh, yes, yes, I have just enough time for that.
1: It's simply a great piece of work, Dick.
2: These past few weeks, it seems I've never seen color so clearly and line so sharply. I suppose it's like a candle which burns out. Just before the end, it sputters and flares for a brief instant. This is my brief moment.
1: It's beautiful. It's beautiful. And it's Bessie.
2: No. It's Maisie. She'll see it. That's what I live for now.
1: He painted for a few moments longer, and then he put down his brushes. His face had become lined with fatigue. Now I noticed the lines about his eyes. He tired so easily. He stood staring at nothing for a moment, and then...
2: It'll be enough for today. Bessie, I want you back here tomorrow morning at 11 sharp. So, I think I'll lie down before dinner.
1: How have you been, Bessie?
4: Huh? As well as can be expected.
1: I wonder that you came back after the shabby way both Mr. Heldar and I have treated you.
4: Well, the wages are good. Girl in my position can't afford to be particular. He's going blind, ain't he?
1: Yes.
4: Well, he can thank me for it. Or curse me for it.
1: You?
4: I wished it on him. As I prayed for it to happen to him. What else could be a fate worse than death for an artist? I went to church and on my knees I prayed for it.
1: I'm sorry to disappoint you, Bessie. It wasn't your doing.
4: How do you know?
1: I was there when it happened, in the Sudan. A blow across the head damaged the optic nerve.
4: Oh, yes? Well, I'll think of something else.
1: You had better go, Bessie. I saw her standing there furious. Her face was ugly. Whatever the spell was she might have cast over me, it was broken, and for all time I was free of her. And soon, in a day or two or three, Dick would be finished with the painting, and he would be free of her, too. I must tell you what happened. A week later, I was writing in my room when I heard him call to me.
5: Torp! Come in here, quick! Look, Torp. Look, it's finished. It's really finished.
1: Oh, Dick, it is marvelous. It's your masterpiece. Oh, the colors.
5: Tell me about the colors.
1: See for yourself. They're remarkably brilliant.
5: I can't see for myself. I can't.
1: Dick.
5: I'm blind, Torp. I'm completely blind. I drew the last stroke of brush as I signed my name, and the light left my eyes. The light failed. It failed me.
1: Oh, Dick, how can I...
5: No tears. Only blindness. We've seen worse, haven't we, old friend? Will you sort of guide me to my room and help me to lie down? I'm not used to being without my eyes. Just yet. Oh, Bessie. We're finished. Torp. Write her a check for £20.
1: £20?
5: Yes. She was a good model. Come, I have the checkbook in my room. Goodbye, Bessie.
4: Goodbye, Mr. Heldar.
5: Come, Thorpe. I must lie down. I'm so tired. That's it, Thorpe. Oh, I can stretch out. It's so good to know it's done. Now, look, tomorrow, you're to take it to the Stetson Gallery.
1: Yes, of course, Dick.
5: Word of it will get to Maisie.
1: I'm sure.
5: And cover the picture.
1: Yes.
5: Wake me for dinner. We must celebrate. Champagne.
1: Yes, of course. I left him sleeping on his bed and walked back into the studio. I stood in the doorway and looked at the painting. For just a moment... An isolated moment. I refused to believe what I was seeing. She was standing there with a bottle of turpentine in one hand and a palette knife in the other. She was throwing the turpentine onto the picture and scraping away with the knife. And then, like one awake suddenly from a trance, I ran to her. But it was too late. Even as I grabbed her hands and knocked away the bottle and the knife, I could see the painting was formless, scarred. A muddle of crazy colors. I was ready to kill her.
4: You raise a hand to me, and I'll scream.
1: Scream away, you slut.
4: I'll scream what I've done to his precious picture. He'd like that, wouldn't he?
1: Why, you.
4: He was never found out, right? Never.
1: How could you do that?
4: Why not? I said I wished him a fate worse than death. Well, maybe he don't know it, but he's got it. He's got it.
1: And what have you got, you poor, demented creature?
4: Oh, you caught
1: him. What'll become of you now? You'll go back to the gutter.
4: He said you was to give me 20 pounds.
1: Yes, I will. And when that's done...
4: I'll find another gentleman.
1: Will you?
4: I still have my looks.
1: Do you? Look. Look at yourself in the mirror. Go ahead. Look.
4: Oh, no. What happened? What happened to me?
1: What happened to the picture? A twisted, ugly mask. Who'd want you now for anything at all? You'll die in the gutter.
4: Oh, no. I didn't mean to. I was so... Oh, please.
6: Maisie.
1: Dick, look out. You'll stumble over that chair. Here, let me hold your arm.
6: It's Maisie. She's here, isn't she? Maisie, you've come. I know it. As soon as the picture was finished, you'd come. You couldn't keep away.
1: Dick, let me help you sit down.
6: Maisie. Oh, where's Maisie? I just heard her voice in here. Maisie, what do you think of your portrait? Maisie.
1: Dick.
6: No. Let her think. Let her regard it. That's what you have to do with a picture. Regard it. Oh, Maisie, when we were children at Mrs. Jennett's, I helped you. And now you will help me. Oh, my darling, I have enough money. Enough to keep us happy for the rest of our lives. Maisie, I'll be so good to you. And you'll be so good to me. Maisie, speak to me. Say you will.
1: Say it.
6: Say that you've come to me. At last. Oh, Maisie, I've waited a lifetime for you. I'd all but given up hope. But I knew if I poured out my soul over this portrait, you would come to me. Tell me you've come to me. Tell me.
4: Yes, Dick. I've come to you.
0: I'll be back shortly with a final thought. We said this would be a fairy tale, and it is. The handsome prince, Dick was certainly handsome, and a prince of painting at any rate. He did marry the little servant girl. I don't know how things worked out. After all, you have imagination, too. Our cast included Tony Roberts, Mason Adams, Bryna Rayburn, and Jackson Beck. Associate Director, Marlon Swing. 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Until next time, then, pleasant dreams.

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0: Come in. Welcome. Welcome to Mystery Theater. I am Hyman Brown. Come in. What's that? Oh, yes, it is rather dark in here. You see, we never turn on the lights. We don't need any. At the Mystery Theater, all we illuminate is your imagination. We fill it full of ghostly radiations, mysterious emanations, and the eerie glow of terrifying images. And now we have a most unusual image for you. The image of a doll. Of course, you're asking, what makes a doll an image of fear and horror?
1: You've got to find it, Jimmy. You've got to get that doll away from him.
2: Okay, honey, okay. Give us a little time.
1: I don't have any time. If something happens to that doll, I'll die.
0: Our mystery drama, The Doll, was written especially for the Mystery Theater by Henry Slessor and stars Joanne Linville and Ross Martin.

0: Our story begins in the classroom of a small coeducational university. Not an unusual setting, but today these young men and women are hearing an unusual lecture. The guest speaker is Professor Eric Douglas, and the subject of his address is written in chalk on the blackboard. Let's step a little closer and see what it says. Homeopathic magic, ancient and modern. Let's be quiet and listen.
1: For thousands of years, people believed they could injure or destroy their enemy by injuring or destroying an image of him. And so they made likenesses in cloth, in wood, in clay. The ancient Egyptians used wax. The wizards would take a drop of a man's blood, clippings from his hair or parings of his nails, and knead them into a wax figure.
2: You mean like a voodoo doll, Professor?
1: Voodoo belongs to the modern era, but the idea is exactly the same. Once the doll was made in this fashion, the victim was at the mercy of the sorcerer. So, you see, the doll is really man's oldest toy and perhaps his deadliest.
3: You mean that stuff really works?
1: Well, that is the strangest part of all. Sometimes it works very well.
2: You've got to be kidding, Professor.
1: Young lady, I wonder if you'd like to help me with a little experiment.
2: Me, Professor?
1: Yes. Will you come up front, please? Now, just for the fun of it, shall we make a doll?
2: Huh?
1: All right. Now, let's see. What shall we use? Now, this little towel will do fine. I'll just tie a knot to make the head. There we are. And now let's dress it up a little. Can you help me?
2: How?
1: Well, with some part of you. A hair from your head, perhaps. How about something you own? That ring, maybe. May I borrow that?
2: Well,
1: thank you. Now, we'll put that around the neck. Voila. We have an instant voodoo doll. Fascinating, isn't it? To know that the doll is meant to be a representation of you? Now, look at it.
2: I'm looking.
1: Yeah, well, keep looking. Now, don't take your eyes off of it. You can almost see your face in the cloth, can't you? It's almost as if the doll is you. Whatever happens to the doll happens to you. You, the doll. You, the doll. Sharing one body between you. One life. One destiny.
2: I still think it's silly.
1: All right. And let's see what happens when I take this letter knife.
2: What are you going to do?
1: Nothing. I'm merely going to plunge this knife into a meaningless piece of cloth.
2: No, don't!
1: Prudence!
4: You called me, Professor?
1: Yes. I want to know what you think of this record. Fred Cartwright sent it to me. Claims it's an authentic Dumbala ritual march.
4: I could not say, Professor.
1: I think it was probably recorded on Hollywood Boulevard. Well, that's enough of that. Well, what's become of Laura? Isn't she home yet?
4: She's just arrived, sir. She's in the living room.
1: Oh. Laura, darling. I didn't hear the door. You're very late.
2: Oh, I'm sorry, Eric. The match wasn't over until 6. It went to 5 sets.
1: And who won?
2: You know you don't care the first thing about tennis.
1: It's a young man's game. Not for old birds like me.
2: Oh, come on, stop that. You're far from old. Oh, Prudence, I hope I didn't spoil your dinner.
4: It's all right, Miss Fletcher. I'll go see to it now.
2: Eric, why won't she ever call me Laura?
1: Oh, it's just her way. You know how it is in the islands. A servant's place is a servant's place. Tradition.
2: It's more than that. It's resentment.
1: You've got your father's sensitivity. Harry was always thinking that people resented him.
2: Maybe he had good reason. He wasn't very popular among his colleagues.
1: Your father was a renegade. That's why. It's one thing to investigate primitive cultures. That's an anthropologist's job. But to spend your life among them, to raise your child among them...
2: I never complain.
1: Well, you managed to turn out pretty happily. But you're still half-savage, of course.
2: Am I?
1: You can't fool me, Laura. You're still a child of voodoo, just like Prudence.
2: No, don't be silly, Eric.
1: I know you all right. When the full moon rises and the drums start to beat in the jungle and the serpent god Dumbala raises his hooded head...
2: Eric, stop it.
1: What's the matter?
2: I'm sorry. I have that awful headache.
1: Again? Well, come on, let's take care of it.
2: No, don't bother. I'll be all right in a moment.
1: Best time to stop it is early, right now. You listen to Dr. Douglas here, and we'll get rid of that pain in 2 minutes. Come on now, lie back.
2: All right.
1: Now, just relax. Just remember how we've done this before.
2: Yes, I remember.
1: That's right. Now, shut your eyes, Laura. Think of your mind as a large, empty cavern. And in the cavern, you hear my voice. Very faint, as if I'm speaking to you from far, far away.
2: Yes.
1: You feel at peace, relaxed, happy. Your head's clear. Your pain is gone.
2: Yes. It's gone.
1: Oh, you're happy now, Laura. You're happy to be here with me. With me, my darling. Aren't you?
2: Yes. I'm happy.
1: You love me, Laura, don't you? Not in the way you loved your father. You love me as a man. Now say it, darling. Say, I love you, Eric.
2: I love you.
1: Say my name, Laura. My name.
2: I love you, Jimmy.
1: What is the matter with you, Prudence?
4: I'm sorry, Professor. The dish fell from my hand.
2: What is it? What happened?
1: Nothing. Nothing, nothing, my dear. You're fine. You're just fine. Prudence just dropped something.
4: I came to tell you that dinner is ready.

0: Well, so you had a good tennis game, did you? Was it mixed doubles?
1: It was, as a matter of fact.
0: Oh, who was your partner? Not someone named Jimmy, by any chance?
1: Why, yes. How did you know?
0: Oh, well, no mystery. You spoke his name while you were hypnotized. Who is Jimmy?
1: Well, his full name is Jimmy Collins.
0: You known him long?
1: About 3 months.
0: 3 months? Well, you never mentioned him before.
1: Oh, I'm sure I did. But I'd love for you to meet him, Eric. I'm sure you two would get along.
0: What's he do for a living besides mixed doubles?
1: He's in Wall Street.
0: Well, well. Maybe you've started choosing your friends more carefully, darling. I'm glad to see that. But, just the same.
1: Eric, I wish you would stop talking to me like a scolding father.
0: I am not your father. I was talking to you as a friend.
1: I'm sorry.
2: Do you wish dessert now, Professor?
0: No. No prudence, no dessert. Gotta stay in trim. Who knows, I might take up tennis yet. Laura, I tell you what. Why don't you bring this Jimmy around? I'd love to meet him.
3: No, I'm afraid I don't know much about Haiti, Professor Burnside. I've never been to the island.
0: Oh, but of course Laura has told you of her life there.
3: Oh, yes, she's told me all about it. In fact, you spent some time there yourself, didn't you?
0: Yes, a few years. That's where I met Laura and her father, as a matter of fact.
1: You can see that Eric brought back half the islands with him.
0: Well, I have my souvenirs, like this thing, for instance.
3: What is that? Looks a little tacky to me.
0: Well, they call it an Owanga packet. It's a charm the voodoo men use for every purpose. Some good and some bad.
1: We should throw out that awful thing, Eric.
0: Well, it was a gift made for me by an old mamaloy in Port-au-Prince. It's a protective charm, guaranteed to ward off the devil. And, of course, Laura can tell you more about it. Laura's much more of an expert on voodoo than I am.
3: You mean just because she was raised on the island? Well, it's an interesting primitive study. Otherwise, sheer nonsense, of course.
0: Oh, you shouldn't have said that. You've offended Laura dreadfully. Laura's a believer, you know. She played with voodoo dolls the way other children play with Chatty Cathy and Betsy Wetsy.
1: Harry, please stop it.
0: Ask her, Jimmy. Go ahead, ask her if that isn't so.
3: Oh, I'd feel very foolish asking that question.
1: Oh, Jimmy, of course it isn't so.
3: Well, that's good to hear, frankly. I mean, it'd be a heck of a thing on our honeymoon, waking up and finding an Owanga bag in my slipper.
0: Did you say honeymoon?
3: Yes. Didn't Laura tell you? Laura and I are engaged. We're going to be married next week.
2: Professor.
0: What do you want?
2: It's late, Professor. After midnight.
0: Leave me alone, Prudence. Go to bed.
2: There is no chain strong enough to hold her.
0: What'd you say?
2: The girl is not of your blood. Why do you struggle to keep her?
0: Prudence, I can't lose her. You hear me? If I lose Laura, I die.
2: No, Professor.
0: Oh, you've got to help me. If you want me to live, you've got to help me.
2: There is nothing anyone can do.
0: There is something that you can do.
2: What is that?
0: I've been thinking about it all night. Prudence, you can make a doll.
4: Well, what have we here? A four-sided triangle. Professor Eric Douglas, young Laura Fletcher, Jimmy Collins, and a servant named Prudence. Or is this going to turn out to be a five-sided triangle, with the fifth member of the equation, a doll? We'll find out when I return shortly with Act Two.

0: A week has passed since Laura Fletcher made her earth-shaking announcement to Professor Eric Douglas. The announcement which turned the professor's world completely upside down. But for a man who has looked into the future and found it weak and empty, Eric seems like a happy man at the moment as he listens to the sounds of the Damballa ceremony and waits for Laura to enter the room.
1: Eric, I'm here.
2: Laura, well, let me stop this racket. Well, don't you look lovely?
1: And don't you look well? Eric, I can't tell you how good it is to see you smiling.
2: Well, I've got something to smile at, all right. Myself. I don't know what came over me that night, Laura. I just was not myself. I couldn't let you run off and get married without my blessing. And a suitable present, of course.
1: A present? Eric, you shouldn't have.
2: You've always admired this ivory charm, and I want you to have it.

0: want anything to happen to that.
1: Oh, thank you so much. Jimmy will be as thrilled with it as I am.
0: I think we should talk before you go away, darling. I think we should talk about your father.
1: What about him?
0: I have to ask you this, Laura. Whether or not you've ever told your fiancé the full story.
1: I've told him quite a lot.
0: Including the way it ended for him?
1: Don't talk about it now, Eric. Please.
0: No, I still blame myself. I knew that Harry wasn't right in the head. I could see the signs. And I shouldn't have let it go as far as I did.
1: Please, Eric. You know that I cannot bear to remember that time.
0: I know. You were only 14, but you witnessed it all. His mad delusions.
1: Don't. Oh, my head.
0: Laura, what is it?
1: It's that...
0: The pain again?
1: Yes.
0: Oh, poor darling. Here, come on, lean back.
1: It happens every time. I remember my father.
0: Shh. Now, don't talk. Just lean back, relax, close your eyes.
1: Yes. Thank you, Eric. Thank you.
0: Now breathe deeply, darling. Deeply. Now you remember how we do this together. How we make the pain disappear. How you clear your mind of everything but the sound of my voice.
1: Yes.
0: You can't hear anything but me now, Laura. Just my voice echoing in your mind. You're asleep now. You're so deeply asleep that you won't waken until I tell you. You won't know anything but what you hear me say. Do you understand?
1: Yes. I understand.
0: That's it, my darling. Deep. Deep. Deep. Prudence? Prudence.
2: Yes, Professor. I'm here.
0: Bring it to me.
2: No, Professor, this is wrong.
0: Bring me the box, Prudence.
2: Very well. Here.
0: Yes. Yes, Prudence, a beautiful doll. That's a beautiful likeness. Laura? Laura, open your eyes.
1: Yes.
0: What do you see, Laura?
1: I see.

0: There, darling. There. It's all right. Don't cry anymore.
1: What happened? What happened to me?
0: Nothing at all. You were asleep and you had a bad dream.
1: Asleep?
0: Yes. You had one of your headaches, do you remember? And I put you under hypnosis, and then I decided to let you sleep it off. You seem so tired.
1: Oh, I feel so strange.
0: I know. The truth is, well, I'm not sure that you're well.
1: What do you mean?
0: When do you and Jimmy plan to get married?
1: This weekend.
0: I can't help wondering if that's wise.
1: What do you mean?
0: I wonder if you're well enough. You seem so run down, and the headaches are obviously worse. It took a long, long time to make you lose the pain.
1: Eric, Jimmy and I are getting married. This Saturday. We're driving to Crompton late, and we're getting married by a justice of the peace. Nothing is going to change that. Nothing.

0: You sure you feel okay, Laura?
1: Yes, I'm all right.
0: You've hardly said a word since we started out.
1: Well, a girl doesn't run off to get married every day of her life. I need some time to reflect.
0: Haven't changed your mind, I hope.
1: No, I haven't changed my mind.
0: Well, then what's that cold sweat all about? It's not another one of your headaches, is it?
1: No, it's just nerves. It's bridal jitters. You know, maybe if you didn't drive so fast.
0: I can't help it. I'm in a hurry.
2: Have to rip the bell off the door, young man.
0: I'm sorry about that. My name is Collins. I called this morning about the wedding.
2: Oh, the judge is inside. He's near deaf as a post, so better make the I do's good and loud.
0: I intend to.
3: Oh, come in. Come in, folks. Mom will act as witness.
0: Fine.
3: Young lady, you stand here. Next to you, young man.
2: Honey, are you all right?
1: Huh? Oh, yes, I'm fine.
2: You sure you wouldn't like a glass of water?
1: Oh, no. No, thank you.
0: Steady, honey. It only hurts for a minute.
3: Dearly beloved, we're gathered together here in the sight of God, in the face of this company, joined together this man
0: what?
3: And this woman, holy matrimony.
0: What's wrong?
3: Which is an honorable state instituted by God.
1: Just a little shortness of breath.
3: Signifying unto us, Mr.
0: Laura.
3: Communion, as betwixt Christ and his church,
1: oh, it's a
3: which
1: chest.
3: Holy estate Christ adorned.
2: Oh,
3: and
2: Jimmy,
3: signified
2: what's
3: his
2: the
3: prayer.
2: Matter?
3: What's the matter? What?
2: I've got this awful pain. This terrible pain.
0: Raining.
2: Oh, Jimmy. I'm so sorry.
0: Oh, honey, now, come on. Don't be sorry. Just take it easy, that's all. That's what the doctor said.
1: I do feel better now. Much better.
0: Oh, who would have thought the day would turn out like this? Stuck in a cheap motel across the street from the Justice of the Peace. We're not even married yet. It would be deliciously sinful if it weren't for this miserable room.
1: Jimmy.
0: What is it?
1: Oh, God. Jimmy, help me.
0: What's the matter, honey? Is the pain again?
1: No. No, it's something else. Jimmy, I have to get up.
0: Oh, come on, stay
1: I have to get up.
0: Darling, you heard the
1: doctor. I have to move.
4: Laura!
1: Jimmy! Oh, Jimmy!
4: God, Lord, you hit the wall.
1: I can't stop myself. Oh,
4: Laura,
1: oh,
4: stop!
1: Hold me, Jimmy, hold me! I can't stop
4: come
1: myself!
4: Come on, darling, don't fight me! Don't fight me, stop! Flinging yourself around this way...
1: Oh, I can't
4: yourself.
1: Help it! I can't! I have to move!
4: Look out for the table!
1: Oh, what's happening to me? I have to get some control of myself. I don't
4: Laura.
1: Belong to myself anymore.
4: Laura!
5: I can't tell you how sorry I am, Jimmy, but I also can't say that I'm surprised.
0: Well, what do you mean?
5: Well, my field is anthropology, but I'm not a complete stranger to the psychological sciences. In my opinion, Laura's problem is the result of a conflict, the difference between two worlds, the world of everyday reality and the dark world of superstition. No matter how much she laughs about it now, Laura grew up believing in devils and zombies and voodoo dolls.
0: Come on, I just can't believe that.
5: Well, that's why I feel so strongly that Laura, well, she just isn't ready for marriage. Well, here, let me show you something.
0: What is that?
5: It's a doll. Now, as you can see, it's a very good likeness of Laura. Prudence is an artist of sorts.
0: Your servant made this?
5: Yes. It's her hobby. It's a sort of sculpture. But what do you suppose Laura did when she saw this doll? She screamed. She was horrified. She thought it was a voodoo effigy. And whatever happened to the doll would happen to her.
0: No, Professor, I'm sorry. I just can't buy that explanation.
5: Yes, I was afraid that you wouldn't.
0: Laura's too sensible. This is all such childish stuff.
5: Would you care to test the theory?
0: Test it?
5: How? Yeah. Well, would you be willing to conduct a little experiment?
0: I might. Depends on what it is.
5: All right, I'll tell you. At exactly 9 o'clock this evening, I will take our little doll here and bring it to that fireplace. And I'll hold the doll over the flames, high enough so that it won't be scorched, but low enough so that it can feel the heat.
0: Oh, dolls don't feel.
5: No. Dolls don't. But Laura is another matter. You tell her what I'm doing. Tell her about the experiment, and then see how she reacts.
0: I'm sorry, I don't like parlor tricks, Professor.
5: I just want you to know what you're up against, Jimmy. Now remember, exactly 9 o'clock.
1: I don't understand you sometimes, Jimmy. I mean, I know you saw Eric. You told me you were going to.
0: All right, I saw him.
1: And?
0: He just told me a lot of nonsense, that's all.
1: About me? And my father?
0: About you and voodoo dolls.
1: What did he say exactly?
0: Laura, why did he have that doll made?
1: What doll?
0: You know. The one that looks like you.
1: What are you talking about?
0: You said you saw it, didn't you?
1: No. I never saw any such thing, Jimmy. He must have been joking. He must have been putting you on.
0: I saw the thing, darling.
1: You what?
0: I saw the doll. It was about this big and obviously hand-carved and... Well, it did look like you, Laura. Same long blonde hair, blue eyes, very much like you. That woman knows how to carve.
1: Woman? You mean Prudence? The servant?
0: Yes, that's what he said. That she made the doll and that you actually think... Laura, you can't believe in voodoo. Not really.
1: Oh, dear God. Then that explains it. That explains everything.
0: What?
1: The pain in my chest, it was like a... like the thrust of a needle.
0: Oh, now, come on.
1: And the way I lost control is if I did... like I was being flung about like a doll. It was exactly like a helpless doll.
0: Now, cut that out. You know that isn't so. You're just convincing yourself of this nonsense. It's all in your mind.
1: But what else explains it to me? What else? As long as he has that doll, he has me.
0: Shh. Honey, please. That's crazy.
1: You've got to find it, Jimmy. You've got to get that doll away from
0: me. Okay, honey. Just give us a little time.
1: I don't have any time. If something happens to that doll, I'll die.
0: No, Laura, you can't really believe that. I want you to prove that isn't true, and you can tonight.
1: What do you mean?
0: That nutty friend of yours said he was going to try a little experiment tonight, just to prove the point to me. Well, I want you to disprove it.
1: What sort of experiment?
0: He said that at exactly 9 o'clock he was going to take the doll and bring it to the fireplace.
1: Oh, no.
0: He said he was going to hold it over the flames high enough for the doll to feel the heat. And he said you'd feel it, too.
1: Oh, Lord, Jimmy. What time is it?
0: It's 9:20. We'll get out of here.
1: No.
0: Well, go back to my place and we will prove him wrong, darling. Prove him a liar.
1: Oh, God. I'm getting warm. I'm getting terribly warm, Jimmy.
0: That's your imagination.
1: No, but if...
0: Oh, honey, he said 9 o'clock. Wait a minute. The watch isn't going.
1: Jimmy, look. That clock on the wall, it is not.
0: Oh, for Pete's sake.
1: Oh, Jimmy, it's happening. It's really happened.
0: Laura, now don't. Come on, you've got to fight this. It's only suggestion. It's hypnosis.
1: He's killing me. He is burning me alive.
0: Honey, no, darling, no.
1: Stop him, Jimmy. I'm on fire. I'm on fire.
6: Yes, the mind is a powerful weapon. And when it's turned against ourselves,
7: It's the most dangerous weapon on Earth. We'll find out what Laura and Jimmy can do about the doll that menaces her when Mystery Theater returns shortly with Act 3.

0: Professor Douglas's experiment has succeeded only too well, and it has also succeeded in convincing Jimmy Collins that something has to be done to save the sanity and even the life of the woman he loves, and that the best place to be in would be the home of Professor Douglas, his servant Prudence, and the doll itself.
1: Oh. Hello, Miss Fletcher.
2: Hello, Prudence. Is Professor Douglas home?
1: No, miss. He's gone.
3: Gone where?
1: On a lecture tour. He took the early morning train not half an hour ago.
3: When do you expect him back?
1: Not 4 days, he said.
2: Prudence, I have to talk to you. Please let us in.
1: Yes, miss.
2: Prudence, when my fiancé was here the other day, the professor showed him a doll.
1: A doll, miss?
2: He said you made it.
1: I made no doll, miss.
3: I saw it, Prudence. It was in a black cardboard box about this big. And he took it out of this break front here.
1: I know nothing of a doll, sir.
3: All right. Suppose we look for ourselves.
1: Please, sir.
2: Jimmy, is it there?
3: No, it's empty.
1: Please. I cannot allow this.
3: All right, where's the doll, Prudence?
1: I don't know.
2: Please, you have to help me, Prudence. You don't know what he's doing with that doll. He's making voodoo magic with it. Do you understand?
1: I am a Christian, Miss Fletcher.
2: You know what I'm talking about. He's putting a spell on me, Prudence. He's using that doll you made to make me do his bidding. He wants to stop me from marrying.
1: He thinks only of your happiness, miss. You are like his daughter.
2: He is torturing me. Would a father torture his own child?
3: You've got to help us find him, Prudence. You must know where he's staying.
1: I'm sorry. I know nothing.
3: All right. Then the least you can do is give him a message. You tell him for me, for both of us, that his game isn't going to work, that Laura and I are leaving too, and we're not coming back. He'll never see her again. Did you get that? No matter what he does, he'll never see her again. Did you get that? No matter what he does, he will never see Laura again.
4: Prudence? Prudence? Where are you?
1: Here, Professor. Did you have a good tour?
4: Yes. No. I don't remember. It was endless. Seems like far more than 3 days.
1: They were here, Professor.
4: Who?
1: Miss Fletcher and her young man. They came to see you and to find the doll.
4: You didn't let them?
1: No. It is still hidden.
4: Good.
1: The girl says you are torturing her.
4: Only for her own good, Prudence. I swear that. This man Collins is wrong for her, and I had to prevent the marriage.
1: Why, Professor?
4: Because her father asked me to watch over her, to protect her. That's why I asked you to make the doll, so that I could trick her into believing that I had some control over her. Nothing else would have worked.
1: It was not a trick.
4: Of course it was, Prudence.
1: No, Professor. The doll was made because Dambala commands. With her image, her hair, a drop of her blood. Now the girl and the doll have become sharers of the same soul.
4: Prudence, you're slipping back into the jungle. Doll has no powers. Laura reacted only to suggestion.
1: The doll is her. She is the doll. Only the sorcerer can break the spell.
4: I'm tired, Prudence. I can't cope with mumbo-jumbo tonight.
1: Professor, lift the spell from the doll.
4: Oh, for heaven's sake. There is no such thing, Prudence.
1: Call the girl. Tell her I will ask Dambala Uida to unchain her spirit from the doll.
4: No. I will not do anything of the kind.
1: Why? Because you don't want her to marry?
4: That's right.
1: Because you want her for yourself?
4: What kind of talk is that? I'm more than twice her age.
1: But you still want her. I have eyes. I have ears. I will call the girl. I will tell her that the doll is here. And that you will lift the spell from it.
4: Stop that. Put that phone down. Now, you stay out of this. You hear me?
1: I made the doll for you. Now I will unmake its evil.
4: I told you to put that phone down.
2: Sean.
4: Down here. Now, stop. You're scratching my face. Look what you've done, you witch. You're drawing blood.
2: I'm sorry. I didn't mean...
4: You have meddled enough in my life. Now get out of here. I don't want to see your ugly face again. I want you out of here by tomorrow morning. Do you hear me?
1: Yes, Professor. I heard you.
4: A moment. Laura.
2: Hello, Eric. You know Jimmy Collins, of course.
4: What are you doing here?
3: Sorry to be such early arrivals, Professor. We wanted to make sure you didn't go off to another lecture this morning.
4: I have nothing to say to you, Mr. Collins.
3: Don't plan to stay long, Professor. Only until you give us that doll.
4: The doll?
3: That's right.
4: But for heaven's sake, you're really serious, aren't you? You really believe that doll has some mysterious powers.
2: It doesn't matter, Eric. I'd just feel better if you'd let me have it. I know it's here.
4: How do you know that? Who told you?
2: Prudence called me.
4: Prudence?
2: Yes, very late last night. She told us that the doll is in the hall closet. In a black box.
4: She lied to you. Woman's gone crazy. I had to fire her.
3: You want me to look in the closet, Professor?
4: How dare you? I could have you arrested for what you're doing.
2: Eric, please. We've been friends. Friends for such a long time.
4: Friends. That is a beautiful word, isn't it? Friends. Almost as good a word as father. That is all I ever meant to you.
2: Oh,
3: let's have the doll, Professor.
4: Oh, yes, the doll. The voodoo doll. Mr. Collins, I think that you are as mad as she is.
2: Maybe I am mad, Eric. But I am afraid of the doll. I can't help myself. So please, please let me have it.
3: I'll give you 1 minute to lead us to the doll, Professor.
4: Oh, and then what will you do? Pump me full of lead?
3: And I'll find it myself. In the course of it, I might break quite a few things. Quite a few things in the process. Things you may value.
4: All right, I will show you the doll. There! Is that what you're after?
2: It does look like me. I think I remember seeing it once before, but it's as if it was in a dream.
3: I'll take that, Professor.
4: Stop right there!
3: What?
4: Now, suppose I didn't give you the doll. Suppose I smashed its head instead.
2: Eric!
4: All I have to do is smash the head against this wall. One sharp blow, and the head is broken. The skull caved in. The pretty blue eyes shut forever. Huh? Shall I, Laura?
2: Eric, why are you doing this to me?
4: You smashed my life, didn't you? You didn't care what happened to me?
2: Oh, Eric, but I do care.
4: You walked out with him. You left me for him. Well, here's what he... Then... Laura?
2: Professor? Eric, what's the matter? Jimmy, what's the matter with him?
5: My chest...
2: Jimmy!
3: It's a heart attack. I think he's dead.
2: Oh, my God. Are you sure?
3: Look at his face.
2: Oh, no.
3: There's no sign of a pulse. He's gone, Laura.
2: Oh, no.
3: Lord, just like that. Must have been the excitement.
1: No, it was not.
2: Prudence.
1: The spell is lifted, miss. When the sorcerer dies, the spell dies with him.
3: What's that in her hand?
2: Prudence, what are you doing with that knife?
1: It was the only way, miss.
3: Wait a minute. She's got something else, some kind of doll.
2: Prudence, you didn't.
1: His skin and his blood from my fingernails. His curse from my lips and heart.
2: How horrible. She killed him.
3: Oh, no, no, Laura, no. It was a coronary. Only a coronary, I think.
0: I'll be back shortly with a final thought. Well, personally, I don't think I'll ever trust a doll again. Not Raggedy Ann or Betsy Wetsy or even that paper doll they used to sing about. Of course, there's no question in my mind that Professor Douglas died of natural causes as opposed to supernatural. Our cast included Joanne Linville, Ross Martin, Virginia Gregg, and Carl Swenson. Associate Director Marlon Swing. This is Hyman Brown, producer-director, inviting you to return to our Mystery Theater for another adventure in the macabre. Until next time, then, pleasant dreams.

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0: Come in. Welcome. Welcome to the Mystery Theater. I am Hyman Brown, curator of this curious collection of the mysterious and the macabre. We are told that the Lord created man in his own image. Therefore, it must follow that each of us is an image of the Lord. And since we are so various, so different in size, in shape, in color, you would think it presumptuous of any one person to say, "Behold, what I look like is the only true image of the Lord." And yet, so many people do that very thing.
1: Who is that man, Ben?
2: Him? Oh, he's just one of my slaves, my house boys.
1: What a remarkable person.
2: Remarkable? How? Just an ordinary, no-account shiftless.
1: No, don't say that.
2: Well, but it's true.
1: I see a grandeur, a nobility.
2: Ah, you northern abolitionists. You keep seeing things that simply do not exist.
1: I tell you, that young man will move mountains.
2: Hey, Bob, you sure you ain't sick? It's all that boy can do to move his own 2 feet.
1: He will move mountains. That slave of yours has the power inside of him. The awful power. Ben, I can sense these things.
0: Our mystery drama, The Black Whale, was written especially for the Mystery Theater by Sam Dan and stars Brock Peters. I will be back shortly with Act One.

0: men are created equal. However, some people have always considered themselves more equal than others. When our great republic was founded, there were some people who were not even considered people. It had to do with the color of the skin. If yours was white, you were people. If your skin was black, you were a slave. You were nobody. Actually, a black person was not even considered a person except for the purpose of government record keeping. And since a state was represented in Congress according to population, a slave was listed as three-fifths of a person. The year is 1820. We are in what is destined one day to become the state of Texas. Colonel Benjamin Borders, a wealthy farmer, is entertaining an old friend from the East. There is another person, or we should say a non-person in the room. His name is Jim. He is one of the house slaves. And this is to be his own story.
1: All about me, the conversation swirled and eddied. Mr. Robert Darcy was not one of the colonel's usual visitors. He was a man of learning and great education. How I envied him. And I stood there listening. Listening because that man spoke of such fantastic things.
2: The power of the mind, Ben. The power of the mind can move mountains.
3: Oh, really? I'd settle for a more simple kind of proof. I'd like to see somebody's mind make that wine bottle lift itself up and pour its contents into my glass.
2: Under proper conditions, the right kind of mind could do it.
3: And speaking of wine, your glass is empty. Jim! Jim!
1: Yes, sir?
3: You won't gather in again, boy?
1: No, sir.
3: Weren't you trained? You know better than to leave a man's glass stand unfilled before him.
1: Yes, sir.
3: Well, pour the wines, Mr. Darcy, to die of a thirst in my house.
2: Oh, Ben, I see you've been reading the books I sent you.
3: Oh, well, no, Bob. I'm sorry to say I ain't had a chance.
2: Somebody must have been reading the books. The pages are cut.
3: Well, nobody could read them, Bob. There's just me and the slaves in the house here.
2: Well, do any of your slaves read?
3: You ain't serious, Bob. You can't be serious. How could a slave read?
2: If he were taught, he could learn just like anyone else. Up in New York, Boston, I've met freed slaves who could read and write.
3: Well, yeah, yeah. But it was a trick.
2: A trick?
3: Oh, you can teach a parrot to talk, can't you? It's all a trick.
2: The young man who waited on us.
3: Oh, Jim?
2: He appears to be extremely intelligent.
3: Well, that shows you. He's the dumbest one of all. There's a boy who just can't do nothing.
2: His mind seems to be on something else. He's in another world, Ben. A world of his imagination.
3: Pure and simple wool gathering.
2: No. I sense something else.
3: There you do. What?
2: Power.
3: Power?
2: The power to move mountains.
3: You all right, Bob?
2: Poor boy, he's like a whale.
3: A whale? Now, how'd the whales ever get into this?
2: There are those who claim the whale is the most intelligent living creature on Earth.
3: You don't care who you call intelligent, do you, Bob? First blacks, and now whales.
2: But you see, the whale is the captive of his physiology and his environment. He has no way to express his intelligence. He has no hands, he can't build, he can't live on land. He's a prisoner of the water.
3: You're getting too deep for me, Bob.
2: I'd like to help that young man.
3: Help him? How?
2: Send him to college.
3: College? Bob, I believe you've gone mad. But don't worry. I'm your friend. I'll keep your secret.
1: And so it went. The free and easy conversation. They disagreed on everything, but never lost their tempers. Never came to blows. What a wonderful way to be able to talk. And how wonderful also to have things to talk about. Would I ever be able to talk like they did? Would I ever have anyone to talk to?
2: Jim?
1: Yes, sir?
2: What are you doing?
1: I'm supposed to cut wood for the fire.
4: Why do you say that, Jim?
1: Because Master say chop and I'm supposed...
4: I know you were ordered to do it, but you could just as easily say, I was supposed to cut wood for the fire. Well, Jim?
1: Yes, sir.
4: How did you learn to read? You can read, can't you, Jim? Don't be afraid of me. The colonel has an excellent library. I know. I selected it for him. However, he has neither the time nor the inclination to read. But I know someone has been reading those books, Jim. Who? You?
1: Yes, sir.
4: I was right. I sensed it. There is something about the transference of thought. I knew you could read. Don't ask me how. It has to be miraculous. Who taught you to read?
1: No one.
4: Then how did you learn?
1: It came to me. The books, bound in bright red, in rich brown leather. Something, I don't know what, drew me to the books. Something seemed to say to me, come, Jim, come to the books.
4: What was it, a voice?
1: No. It was a desire. But the markings in the books were so mysterious, so hidden. Will they always be kept from me, I asked. And then I saw a picture of a pistol. And there was the marking under it. And it was suddenly revealed to me, this must be the marking. This must be the sign that signifies a pistol. Then I understood. There is a sign, a word for everything.
4: Jim, that's remarkable.
1: Is it?
4: It's amazing. What a fantastic accomplishment. You should be so happy.
1: Why?
4: Because you've achieved such a tremendous victory.
1: Have I? Or have I become a whale? Yes, I have listened to what you said about whales. What good does my learning bring me? Like the whale, I can only flounder aimlessly and endlessly, to no purpose. What can I do? Where can I go?
4: Jim, you come with me right now.
1: But Master says I'm supposed to chop wood.
4: I want to see the look on Ben Border's face. You drop that axe and come with me.
1: Once upon a time, the deep red berries of the mulberry tree were as white as snow. The change in color came about strangely and sadly. The death of two young lovers was the cause. Pyramus and Thisbe lived in Babylon, the city of Queen Semiramis.
2: Well, I'll be.
4: Now open another book, Jim, to any page.
1: The Theorem of Pythagoras.
2: It's a trick.
4: Open this book, Jim.
1: Sweet are the uses of adversity, which, like the toad, ugly and venomous, wears yet a precious jewel in his head.
2: I still say it's a trick.
4: That book, Jim.
2: All right, all right. Now, Bob, how you doing this?
4: Doing what?
2: I seen in a theater once a fellow was able to throw his voice and make you think that someone else was speaking.
4: Oh, admit that you were wrong, Ben.
2: About what?
4: About a great many things.
2: I still say it's some kind of trick.
4: What are we going to do about Jim?
2: Do about it?
4: A man with his brain, can you force him to live out his life as a beast of burden?
2: Well, hang it, Bob. What am I supposed to do?
4: Sell him to me.
2: You mean you... A true blue dyed-in-the-wool northern abolitionist like you? You'd own a slave? This is the time of great happiness.
4: I want to buy him so I can take him north and set him free.
2: Well, I ain't going to let you go puffing and preening among your northern friends about how, of the goodness of your heart, you spent $800 to give a poor black soul his freedom.
4: You mean you won't sell him?
2: No, I won't sell him.
4: Why not?
2: Because I'm an honest man. He ain't worth a nickel. His value has just gone all the way down to absolute zero.
4: What are you talking about?
2: Oh, his head so full of pyramids and Thisbe and Pythagoras and I don't know who and what all. How's he going to chop cotton, a whole corn, or wait on table? Take him for what he's worth now. Nothing.
1: I could hardly believe it. It was like a story in the Bible, and it came to pass And now it had come to pass for me. I was to go north, to freedom. Freedom. Soon, that great day finally dawned, when I could leave the farm and slavery forever. And I hitched the horses to the carriage, as I had done so many times before, but this time, I was going to ride in it, too. And we started out for Santa Lucia, a small port on the Gulf of Mexico, where we could take a boat to New Orleans, and from thence to St. Louis, and Cincinnati, and Pittsburgh, and Philadelphia, and New York, and finally Boston. Those names, those great ringing names.
4: Is it much farther to Santa Lucia, Ben?
3: Oh, about 2 hours. I guess this is goodbye. Goodbye forever.
4: Oh, I don't know, Ben. We could still...
3: Oh, it's a long, long trip. And we neither of us grown younger.
4: No, we're not.
3: I'm glad our friendship lasted, Bob. Despite everything, we remain friends. Good friends. That's why I gave you Jim. To remember me by.
4: Ben, what's that? That cloud of dust moving very quickly toward us.
3: It's men. Men on horses.
4: Who are they, soldiers?
3: No. No, I'm afraid they look like bandits.
4: Bandits?
3: Yeah, the country's full of them. I didn't think they'd come so close to Santa Lucia.
4: Well, what are we going to do?
3: There's not much we can do, Bob. We can't outrun them. We can't outfight them. All we can do is wait.
4: Oh, oh!
1: And we waited. And as we stood there motionless and watched the cloud of dust grow larger and heard the approaching thunder of horses' hooves, something bright and happy inside of me suddenly became dark and sad. I knew I wasn't going to be free. I wasn't going to Boston with Mr. Darcy, because Mr. Darcy had a gray look in his face, the look that people get just before they die.
0: The look. In the old days, they used to say a man who was about to die had a certain look on his face. It was supposed to be a soul getting ready to leave the body, the soul waiting for the moment of release. Is Mr. Darcy going to die? Why? How? And if he does, what will happen to Jim? Well, nothing will happen to anyone until Mystery Theater returns in a few moments with Act Two.

0: We are in Texas, long before Texas was a state in our union, even before Texas was an independent republic. We're in the Texas that was part of Mexico, a vast wild country into which poured thousands of American settlers. And some of the wildness of this raw-boned country is about to erupt.
1: Who are they, Ben?
2: I recognize them now. It's Zarlacane and his boys. Let me do all the talking. They only want money, so just do as you're told.
1: Help, Tom!
2: Well, Senor Zarlacane, what can I do for you?
1: I am not Senor Zarlacane. I am now General Zarlacane.
2: Well, congratulations.
1: Yes, we are revolutionists. We will overthrow the government one day. And so we would like you to contribute to the revolution.
2: Well, do I have a choice, you bloody scoundrel?
1: If you weren't such an old friend, I would cut your heart out. All your money into the hat. And your señor.
2: Empty your pockets, Bob.
1: And the watch.
2: The watch?
1: Si, señor, the watch.
3: But the watch, it would have very little value to you, and it has a great deal of sentimental value to me.
1: The watch?
3: Sir, let me explain.
2: Bob, don't argue with him. Give him the watch.
3: But Ben, Lisa gave me this before she died.
1: The watch?
3: Let me explain to you, sir, why I...
1: The watch?
3: No, I...
2: Oh! Why, you bloodthirsty animal!
4: It only took a second. My dream was shattered and in ruins. Mr. Darcy was dead. Colonel Borders was lying on the ground unconscious with a bullet wound. Somehow I managed to get them both into the wagon, and I turned the team around and drove slowly home. Home. I had dared to dream of becoming an eagle. But in reality, I was still a whale. Several months went by, and finally, Colonel Borders recovered from his wound. But he wasn't the same. Something seemed to have left him. He never mentioned Mr. Darcy's name until one morning.
2: Well, Jim.
4: Yes, sir?
2: Where'd they bury Mr. Darcy?
4: In Santa Lucia.
2: Jim, what did Mr. Darcy do to you? How'd he get you to read through all of the books? Well, what was the trick?
4: Oh, it was no trick.
2: Oh, I'll bet he hypnotized you.
4: No, sir.
2: I bet you don't even know what it all means.
4: I have read the monograph published by F.A. Mesmer, who...
2: That's enough.
4: Colonel, please. You promised Mr. Darcy you'd set me free.
2: I promised no such thing. I promised to sell you to him for nothing.
4: Well, that's the same thing.
2: He was my best friend. My only friend. He'd want you to be free, and I'll see that you do go free, but not now. I can't do it now.
4: Why?
2: Why? You question me? You dare question me? I'll give you your answer with a horsewhip. Jim, is it true?
4: Is what true?
2: Is it true you can read and write?
4: Yes.
2: Then you gotta help me. Now, open up that chest with my papers in it. That's it. Now you're gonna have to take care of all that, because I can't seem to concentrate. The words, numbers, they just dance on the paper. You gotta help me, Jim. You gotta help me.
4: It was the first time a white man had ever asked me to do something. I knew what it was to be told, but to be asked, that was something else. Something strange and new. I kept his records. I wrote his letters. And every day he became richer and richer. And every day I would ask him the same question. Colonel, when will you give me my freedom?
5: Freedom?
4: You promised me.
5: Yeah, yeah. Well, it's my intention to give you your freedom. It's just that the time ain't ripe. You'll need it here.
4: But, Colonel, I...
5: Now, Jim, you're getting treated right.
4: Yes.
5: All you want to eat? Well?
4: Yes.
5: Nice clothes? You live here in the house? You got a comfortable bed and linen, just like me. You know, Jim, you must be the only black slave in the world who sleeps with bed sheets.
4: But, Colonel, I...
5: Now, that's something, Jim. That's something.
4: The days went by, and I was getting no closer to freedom. The colonel was thriving. With me to keep his records and watch his money, he was becoming wealthier by the month, and I still kept asking.
5: All right, Jim. I'm going to call your bluff.
4: Bluff?
5: What do you have if I set you free? Well?
4: I'll have my freedom.
5: Well, free to do what? Starve?
4: No. I'll go north.
5: How'll you get there?
4: I can work my way.
5: You'll be kidnapped by bounty hunters.
4: I'll have my papers.
5: They'll laugh in your face and tear them up. They'll sell you as a runaway slave. And some Louisiana or Mississippi cotton planter will work you to death in his fields. Well, you still want to be free?
4: For the very first time, I felt fear crawling through me. What was this? Was I afraid? Afraid to be free? Well, maybe it wasn't fear. There were some very real advantages to my present condition. He was right. I had enough to eat, a comfortable home and the work. It wasn't at all difficult, and there was a wonderful collection of books. And so I thought of the North and freedom. And it suddenly seemed so far away. And then I heard that sound. And to a slave, it's the most frightening and melancholy sound in the world. It was a coffle, a gang of slaves being marched along the road, an endless caravan which grows larger and smaller as some are bought. Some are sold along the winding road of slavery that snakes through the South. I looked at the faces, the dull, staring eyes, the hopelessness, the resignation, and, of course, the ugly red welts of the whip.
6: Well, Colonel, how are things this year?
5: Oh, can't really complain, Mr. McClure.
6: Got some prize merchandise here.
5: No, not this time.
6: Anything you want to sell?
5: Nothing, really.
6: Nothing at all.
5: Tell me, Mr. McClure, what's the going rate for a slave who can read and write?
6: You'd have to pay me to take him. Got any good field hands?
5: No, none to spare.
6: Soon they'll be worth their weight in gold. Well, Colonel, see you next time around. Luther, Tom, get him going. Everybody up. Let's go, move on.
5: Well, there, Jim, but for the grace, go you. All it would take to make it happen would be for you to be kidnapped by an unscrupulous bounty hunter, and there are plenty of those. Well?
4: But I'm not free.
5: Who's free? What's this freedom you talk about so much? It's the freedom to starve and to freeze. Jim, you just don't know how lucky you are.
4: Maybe I didn't. It was the very first time that kind of thought had ever stolen inside my head. We keep talking about being free. But if we were, where would we go? What could we do? What kind of work would I find to do? Freedom. It had always been a word that thrilled me. Now it frightened me. But one day, something frightened me even more.
5: Jim.
4: Yes, sir?
5: You didn't give Mr. Darcy any meat.
4: Mr. Darcy?
5: Don't stand there looking like that.
4: Colonel, Mr. Darcy isn't here.
5: What are you saying, Jim? Ain't that Mr. Darcy sitting at the table big as life?
4: Colonel, Mr. Darcy's dead.
5: You lost your mind. What little bit of mind you ever had. You lost your mind.
2: Jim, what am I doing here in bed?
4: You're sick, Colonel. You fainted.
2: I feel hot and dizzy. I can't move my whole right side. Jim, what's the matter with me?
4: I looked it up in the book. You have what they call a stroke. What? Something happens to the blood. It doesn't flow freely.
2: Freely? What happens?
4: Well, sometimes you get better.
2: And sometimes?
4: You don't.
2: Jim, ride into Santa Lucia. Bring back the doctor.
4: Colonel, the doctor can't help you.
2: He's got to help me. He's a doctor.
4: I read in the books that there's nothing anyone can do.
2: Oh, what do you know about it?
4: I have read as much as any doctor, and I tell you...
2: Now, Jim, you go get me that doctor. I'll tell you what I'll do. I'll sign the paper. Paper that sets you free. Now, how's that, huh? Here, bring in some paper and a pen and ink. And while you're gone, I'll write the document. Now, you hurry, Jim. You hurry.
4: I galloped all the way to Santa Lucia and all the way back with the doctor. But we returned too late. He was dead. The colonel had died. And there was a sheet of paper clutched in his hand. But it was blank. Not a single word had been written in it.
7: Good morning, ladies and gentlemen. We're now selling the estate of our dearly beloved and recently departed friend, Colonel Benjamin Borders. And to begin with, we got us as prime a stock of living merchandise as there is in the entire state. I begin with Jim here. How old are you, boy? Cat's got his tongue. But he's a well-trained hard worker. Use him in the house, in the field. Look at them muscles. Now, will somebody open the bidding at $400?
1: $750.
7: Well, it's Mr. McClure.
1: Yes, sir, it is. Ain't got time to waste with nickel and dimes bidding. I know what it's worth and what I can get, and I'm a busy man.
7: I got $750. Do I hear another bid? Another bid. Well, then, you got yourself a bargain there, Mr. McClure.
1: Come on, boy.
4: Just down the road, I could see them. A couple.

0: But this would be a kind of slavery I had never known before. This would be the naked and violent slavery I had dreamed of in my nightmares. And suddenly, I was no longer afraid of freedom. The colonel's horse, Jupiter, was standing nearby. Another piece of flesh, like me, waiting to be sold to the highest bidder. But a superb piece of flesh, the fastest in the county. Before anyone could realize what was taking place, I was on his back. Run, Jupiter! Run! Run like you never ran before! You're running for freedom!
1: Freedom. The magic word. But where is there to run to? The North? The friendly North is many thousands of miles away. And all along is dangerous country. And even more dangerous men. Freedom. It's a long way off. But the longest journey always starts with the first determined step. Mystery Theater will return shortly with Act 3.

0: He's an extremely complex young man. His name is Jim, that's all. Just Jim. Black slaves had no family names. Actually, they had no family. In reality, they were nobody. They were nobody until they called attention to themselves. And they could only do that by breaking the established patterns of their lives. And Jim is doing that right now. He has just escaped.
1: I see nobody caught him, Sheriff.
2: Mr. McClure, he does have the fastest horse in all of Texas.
1: He's my property. I paid for him. I expect you to return him to me.
2: Oh, we'll get him.
1: Why ain't you organizing a posse to ride him down?
2: Well, now, be reasonable, Mr. McClure. I'm going to deputize a few good trackers, and they'll manage to come up with
1: him. I want action. I'm entitled to the protection of the law. I've never seen a finer piece of flesh in all the years I've been doing business. I got to get him back.
3: Freedom. This was freedom. This terrible wilderness where nothing could live. With a cruel sun broiled the body by day and a cold, lifeless moon froze the blood at night. No food, no water. And one morning, Jupiter disappeared. I awoke and my horse was gone. And I knew that I was gone, too. I was too weak to walk or even to worry. So I lay on the ground to wait for freedom. And suddenly, she was there, sitting on her horse, a woman, a white woman, pointing a rifle at me. And two men, black like me, slaves like me, were with her.
4: Who are you, boy? What are you doing here? Where are you bound for?
3: Freedom. Freedom.
4: Wasn't that? What are you saying?
3: Let me dwell in freedom's house.
4: You look like a runaway to me. Mose, Henry, get him up on his feet. We'll take him home and find out who he belongs to.
3: Let me dwell in freedom's house and let them call me freedom's child.
4: All right now, that'll be enough of that.
3: Solitudinem fecant pacem apelam. They make a desert and call it peace, but there is no peace. No peace in the desert.
4: All right, you're crazy, but you're smart enough to eat. I see you cleaned up that place.
3: I kept the books. I did the accounts. I wrote the letters. I paid the bills.
4: You're crazy in the head from the sun.
3: Let me keep your books, ma'am.
4: What are you saying?
3: Let me teach your children Latin and grammar and algebra. Oh, I don't want him to catch me. He'll hunt me down.
4: Who? Who's going to hunt you down?
3: He has a whip. He holds a whip in one hand and a chain in the other. Save me. Save me from him.

0: I'll make you rich, rich.
1: There was a broiling sun and a freezing moon, and a black whale drowning in a sea of desert sand. And then the sun set, and the moon went down, and the black whale suddenly became a black man. And he was lying on a pile of straw in a small, dark hut. And a white woman was standing there, looking down at him.
2: Well, boy, you look a lot better.
1: Yasm.
2: You sound a lot better, too. Where'd you learn how to talk like a Yankee gentleman?
1: Please, Missy, I don't mean no harm.
2: Yes, Henry, what do you want?
3: Miss Genevieve, I'm a gentleman to see you up to the house.
2: To see me? What about?
3: It's Mr. McClure, ma'am.
2: Oh, Mr. McClure. So you're running away from Mr. McClure?
1: Yes, ma'am.
2: I knew you was a runaway. I knew it.
1: Please, ma'am, don't give me up to Mr. McClure.
2: And why shouldn't I?
1: Please, I'll die. Hide me. I'm not just an ordinary field hand. I'll work for you the way I did for Colonel Borders. Don't turn me over to Mr. McClure.
2: Did Mr. McClure pay for you?
1: Yes, ma'am.
2: Then he's your master. And it's my duty as a law-abiding woman, as a religious woman, to return you to your legal, rightful owner.
1: You call yourself a law-abiding religious woman. But what laws do you follow? What religion do you obey? Who gives you the right to treat me like an animal? Look at me. Look at me. You ignorant, arrogant woman. I'm a man. I'm a man like your husband, like your father, like your son. I have the same heart, the same blood, the same soul.
2: Henry, shut his mouth.
1: Inasmuch as you have done it to the least of my brethren, you have done it unto me.
2: I said shut his blasphemous mouth. Henry, don't you dare let him leave this hut.
1: Henry.
3: No, I knows what you're going to ask me. Just don't, that's all.
1: I got to escape.
3: Miss Jenny, skin me alive.
1: You'll kill me. Mr. McClure, kill me.
3: Well, you better off dead. We're all better off dead.
1: No, we're better off free.
3: Don't you worry none about it, boy. You'll be free soon enough.
2: Mr. McClure.
4: Morning, Miss Thompson. You've got to run down a young buck. Lost him about a week ago. Kind of tall. No fat on him, but good muscles. Trailed him up into this vicinity. Was wondering if you might have seen him.
2: A runaway? No. I haven't heard anything.
4: Well, I'm much obliged to you, Miss Thompson.
2: I hope you find him.
4: Oh, I'll find him. If I have to spend every penny I got in the rest of my life. I'll find him.
2: I ought to have you hanged. Better, burned as a witch.
1: Why do you say that, ma'am? Why?
2: Because you bewitched me. You have a strange power. Somehow, you prevented me from telling Mr. McClure you're here on my property. What did you do to me?
1: I did nothing.
2: I was ready to tell him you were being kept here, and the words refused to come out. You cast a spell on me.
1: No. You say you're a law-abiding woman. A religious woman.
2: And I've been one all my life until today.
1: That's why you saved me from slavery. It's true. Something said to you, save him. Deliver him from slavery.
2: Oh. Whatever. That's what I done. Well, now you're free. Get going.
1: What did you say?
2: You're free. Go.
1: Go? Where?
2: Go to your freedom. Well, go on, get.
1: No, don't make me go out there. Not into that desert.
2: You want to be free, don't you?
1: Let me stay here with you. I'll make you rich.
2: Oh, shut up. Henry, he can still help you in the fields. We'll keep him.
1: Please believe me, ma'am.
2: Get him another shirt and a hat and set him to plowing.
3: Yes, Miss Jenny, ma'am.
2: And you mind Henry now.
3: What's your name?
1: Jim.
3: Is you saying the truth, Jim? Can you read and write? Do you know all them other things?
1: Yes, it's the truth.
3: Then go away. Go away from here.
1: What are you talking about?
3: You gotta go to freedom.
1: Freedom? What do you know about it?
3: I knows one thing. You free now. Yeah, free. You ain't in the dark like all the rest of us. You read, you write, you can make things. You can talk. You can't stay here, die here for nothing.
1: I don't want to go. I'm afraid.
3: And what good are you? Go, be somebody, get.
1: No, not now. Mr. McClure's out there.
3: Mr. McClure, always be out there. Look, I'll get a bag with meat and bread and water and a horse.
1: Come with me, Henry.
3: No. I'm free. Not yet. Maybe never. But you get.
1: I need more than food and water and a horse for my freedom, Henry. I'll need that rifle. It was a wild, arid wilderness. And I didn't know where it ended, but I knew that I must keep going north. I was no longer running to freedom. I had freedom. I was a free man seeking a free people. I was busy with my thoughts, so I didn't see him there waiting, sitting on his horse with the gun in his hand, until I was almost upon him.
4: All right, boy. Drop that horse, because I'm going to whip you to within 1/2 inch of your life.
1: You're not going to whip anybody.
4: Get off the horse.
1: No.
4: No. I warn you, don't you reach for that rifle, boy. You hear me?
1: I heard you.
4: I can pull this trigger before you could even level that gun.
1: You can, but you won't.
4: Don't try me.
1: What good am I to you dead?
4: Take your hands off that rifle. I'll blow your head off.
1: You won't blow the head off of $750.
4: Drop your rifle.
1: You better shoot me now, quick, while you still have the chance. You can't do it. You just can't believe I dare to kill you.
4: And you won't. You know you'll be hunted down like an animal.
1: But I am an animal. You can't believe what you're seeing. A black man who dares to point a gun at you.
4: Nah, you ain't stupid. You know you can't get away.
1: But it has to begin. Somewhere. Sometime. With somebody.
4: Just put the gun away. You're only making it worse.
1: No.
4: Get off that horse.
1: Move aside. Oh. Goodbye to you, Mr. McClure. It had to begin somewhere. Sometime. With somebody.
5: I'll be back in a moment with a final thought. The whale swims endlessly, a prisoner of the sea. But how many millions of whales there must be on our list in our own world? For there are other cruel seas that act as a prison. Ignorance is a sea. Poverty is a sea. Superstition is a sea. And hatred is a sea. And until a way is found for all men to emerge these cruel seas, all of us are in danger of drowning. Our cast included Brock Peters, Brett Morrison, Lynn Hamilton, Marvin Miller, and Ken Lynch. 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Until the next time, then, pleasant dreams.

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0: The whale swims endlessly, a prisoner of the sea. But how many millions of whales there must be on our list in our own world? For there are other cruel seas that act as a prison. Ignorance is a sea. Poverty is a sea. Superstition is a sea. And hatred is a sea. And until a way is found for all men to emerge these cruel seas.
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0: Come in. Welcome. Welcome to Mystery Theater. I am Hyman Brown, your special envoy from a wild and weird country that exists way down deep in your very own imagination. To many people, especially city dwellers, grass is something to smoke, or perhaps something that has keep-off signs on it. The fact is, grass is the foundation of life as we know it. All the greens we eat are grasses. All of the meat we eat is nothing more than grasses transformed. In many ways, the quality of our existence depends on the quality of our grass, which means that those who can change that quality, for better or worse, literally hold our lives in their hands.
14: All we need is your confession.
15: I didn't kill him.
14: You swore you were going there to shoot him.
15: I know, but...
14: You did go there.
15: Yes.
14: You confronted him.
15: I did.
14: The gun. Now, this is the gun that fired the bullet. Can you identify it?
15: I already have. It's mine. I don't deny it. I tell you, I didn't kill him.
14: Just look at all the evidence.
15: I don't care about the evidence. I know I didn't kill him.
0: Our mystery drama, Snake in the Grass, was written especially for the Mystery Theater by Sam Dan and stars Sandy Dennis. I'll be back shortly with Act One.

0: Her name is Augusta Sanderson. She's 36 years old, and while there are those who say she has never been kissed, we cannot vouch for the complete accuracy of that statement. What does she do? She's an agriculturalist. An unusual occupation for a woman? Well, don't say that. We live in liberated times. You'd be surprised at the things women can do. You might venture to inquire why they want to do them, but that's another story. Our story begins in a quiet university town in the Northwest.
1: Hey, ma'am.
2: I'll thank you not to patronize me.
1: Well, all I say really...
2: I'll thank you not to call me ma'am. Ma'am is short for madam, and I am neither the mistress of a household nor the keeper of a brothel.
1: Well, I only wanted to say hello and welcome to Pete's for 25 years, an oasis for the thirsty.
2: I have a B.A., an M.A., and a Ph.D. I hold the rank of full professor at the School of Agriculture. I don't have to be addressed as ma'am as if I were some fragile Victorian lady.
1: Well, how's Doc or Prof?
2: Now, I intend to become extremely inebriated.
1: Oh?
2: And it's just as well that I don't make a spectacle of myself. Let me have a...
1: A what?
2: I don't know. Tell me, what's best to make you forget?
1: Well, nothing can ever really make you forget.
2: Very well. What is good for building courage?
1: Again, nothing.
2: That's not what I hear.
1: Well, it's true. You get, maybe, the illusion of courage, but not the real thing.
2: Well, dispenser of illusions, pour one for me.
1: Oh, you must be the lady prof at the Ag School, huh?
2: The lady prof at the Ag School.
1: You know Dr. Howells?
2: Do I know Dr. Howells?
1: Yeah, I was reading about him in the papers.
2: Let me tell you how well I know Dr.
1: Wasn't
2: Howells.
1: Wasn't that a terrific thing he discovered?
2: I know Eugene Everett Howells well enough to kill him.
1: His new feed grants will mean that millions of starving people... What'd you say?
2: I said I intend to kill him.
1: Yeah. Well,
2: all I need is the courage, or the illusion of it, and I'm feeling bolder every minute.
1: Yeah, but look, don't you think you better...
2: Don't I think I'd better what, go home?
1: Stop talking foolishly.
2: But I have every right to talk foolishly. You know why? Because I've been a fool all my life.
1: Yeah, well, I'll get somebody to take you home.
2: The article in the paper said that Dr. Howells discovered, created the new feed grass. He didn't do it.
1: He didn't?
2: No, I did.
1: You did. Okay.
2: I mean it. I really mean it. It's mine.
1: Oh, sure.
2: You see, you don't believe it.
1: Well, why?
2: In the Himalayan regions in Asia, the terrain, the climate, is almost like what we have here.
1: Yeah, well, look,
2: No, you have to follow this. They have an economy, an agricultural economy that's based on goats.
1: Goats, yeah.
2: Goats. The goats are actually sacred. The soil is calcareous, like ours, and a red clover grows there. But it's deficient in proteins and nitrogens.
1: You know what you need? A nice cup of coffee.
2: Now, I have been developing a species, highly nutritious, of purple clover. It would practically double the output of milk.
1: Is that a fact?
2: Think of how many lives this will save.
1: That's really great, you know?
2: It could have been the supreme achievement of my career. It could have meant a Nobel Prize, perhaps. Now there's talk of Dr. Howells winning it. It isn't fair. It's mine. Don't you understand? It's my grass. I created it. It's mine. Tell me, for doing that to me, for taking it from me, isn't that enough to justify my killing him?
1: I tell you what you ought to do, Prof. You ought to go home and sleep on it.
2: You don't believe me. You believe because I'm a woman, I'm incapable of scientific achievement.
1: Oh, that's not so. There's a whole lot of lady scientists.
2: Thank you, Pete. Is that your name, Pete? Thank you.
1: What for?
2: For listening to me.
1: Oh, my pleasure.
2: And I see now. How clearly I see it now. If my life is to have any meaning at all, I must kill him.
1: Yeah, well, it's really getting late. You'll see. You'll feel better in the morning.
2: I feel better already. I'm strangely at peace with myself. I'm quite contented. You've made me see it. His death will rid me of all my demons.
1: Now, you really don't want to kill anyone. You're a lady.
2: Good night, Pete. You're a gentleman.
1: Yeah, well, look, James, well, she's got to be crazy. But what if she ain't crazy? Maybe I'd better... I don't know. If I tell a story like this, won't they think I'm nuts?
3: Lieutenant Novak. Hello. This is Lieutenant Novak. Hello. Who's on the other end of this?
1: Oh, no, no, not him. Of all the cops who could have answered that phone, definitely not Novak.

0: Someone's at the door. Some. Just a minute! Oh, who could be ringing the bell at this hour? It's noon. How could I have slept till noon? Just a minute! I'll get on my... Just a minute! How could I have slept so late? Who is it?
1: Police.
0: Police? Why would...
2: Dr. Augustus Sanderson?
0: Yes.
2: I'm Police Lieutenant Novak. May I come in?
0: Well, yes. Why?
2: You are Augustus Sanderson?
0: I am.
2: Miss Anderson, you're under arrest.
0: What? What are you saying?
2: The charge is suspicion of murder.
0: Murder? Who's murder?
2: Dr. Eugene Everett Howe.
0: Oh, but you're making
2: I must inform you of your constitutional rights.
0: But I didn't kill
2: Anything
0: him.
2: Anything you say may be used against you.
0: Please, please, you can't be serious. Are you saying Gene Howells is dead?
2: That's right.
0: But why do you insist that I...
2: You said that you would kill him.
0: But I was only...
2: You're only one. Now, Professor Sanderson, you insisted to Pete Grimes at the Oasis Bar and Grill last
0: night
2: that
0: well,
2: you...
0: I was feeling very unhappy, and there are times when you say things you shouldn't.
2: You had a motive.
0: Motive?
2: Didn't you say that he has robbed you of a discovery?
0: Oh, that.
2: Yes, that. A discovery you considered great enough to make you eligible for the Nobel Prize?
0: He didn't exactly rob me.
2: No?
0: No, I gave it to him. I had to. Otherwise... Well, it wouldn't be used, so I said, take it. It might as well be yours.
2: Why did you give it to him?
0: Because they wouldn't take it from me, from a woman.
2: I don't know what you're talking about.
0: In that part of Asia, women are considered, well, not exactly unclean, but it's hard for you as an American to visualize this. But the fact of my being a woman would make the grass defiled, unfit for the goats, which are holy animals.
2: According to the way you told the story to Pete last night, Howells robbed you of the credit.
0: He did. But I had no choice. If I was to save millions of lives, I would have to sacrifice my own vanity and say to Jean, let it be known as yours. But afterward, when I saw how Howells was preening himself...
2: You killed him.
0: No.
2: You left Pete's Oasis at 9 p.m. The coroner places the time of death at midnight. Where were you at midnight?
0: Here. Right here.
2: Can anyone support that statement?
0: Well, no.
2: According to Mr. Pete Grimes, you were acting somewhat strangely.
0: You could say that, yes, but I didn't kill him.
2: You went directly home after you left Pete's Oasis at 9 p.m.?
0: Yes.
2: The ballistics lab has established that Dr. Howells was killed by a .22 caliber bullet. You own a gun?
0: Yes. Yes, I have a .22 caliber revolver which I carry sometimes when I am in the field, especially when the snakes are shedding.
2: May I see it?
0: You see, snakes are very nervous when they shed.
2: Are they pistol, please?
0: And they strike at shadows.
2: Thank you. This gun's been fired recently.
0: Oh, no, not in months.
2: Well, you can smell it. You can see the fouling. Here. Five live cartridges and one empty shell.
0: But I haven't used... The gun should be empty.
2: The lab will determine whether or not this is the gun, but...
0: But what? I put the gun away. I didn't even have any bullets I was supposed to buy.
2: I see the shoes you were wearing last night.
0: Why?
2: Ma'am?
0: What will my shoes show you?
2: Dr. Howells is having a sidewalk repaired. There's dirt and mud in front of his doorstep. We have a mold of shoe prints. I'm sure these shoes will fit them.
0: But I...
2: There's dried mud on these shoes, too, Professor.
0: I can explain that.
2: Can you?
0: I was angry, so I went to his house... After I left the Oasis.
2: But you said you went directly home.
0: I know I did. I know. I just thought that it might be embarrassing if I admitted... Nothing happened. I just saw him briefly, and I left and came here.
2: Professor, there are people who get themselves into a highly agitated state. Then they commit a crime. A serious crime like murder. And afterwards they forget all about it.
0: I am incapable of killing. I am not a murderer.
2: Well, what you're saying is you never killed anyone before. That's who the majority of murderers are.
0: But I know who I am and what I believe.
2: Well, that's why you made sure you'd be caught and punished, because you were brought up to believe no one should get away with murder.
0: But I didn't.
2: Now, first you were sure to make a public announcement.
0: I wasn't making any. I was overwrought.
2: You were sure to state that you had a powerful
0: that
2: motive.
0: That doesn't prove.
2: Third, you used your own gun.
0: Why do you insist?
2: Fourth, you must have been aware of the fact that you were leaving shoe marks in the dirt. Why didn't you avoid doing that? Why couldn't you at least wipe off the mud? Now you just think about it.
0: Detective, I don't know what to say.
1: Well, did she or didn't she? Even she doesn't know for sure. The blacking out of unpleasant memories is by no means a rare occurrence in our culture. Well, let's give her an opportunity to collect her thoughts and see what, if anything, she can come up with in Act 2.

0: They say the wish is the father of the deed, which is why we have inhibitions. No? After all, if every time you felt like killing someone, you did it, who among us would be out of jail? And so, here we have Augustus Sanderson, Ph.D., a knowledgeable professor of agriculture, about to be booked on a charge of homicide. Talk about still waters running deep. Here is a quiet brook, which apparently has no bottom.
1: What are you going to do with me, Lieutenant Novak?
2: Take you in, book you.
1: Lieutenant, please, give me a chance to think.
2: Well, that's not my job.
1: But I have to get my thoughts together, and how can I think in jail?
2: I'm sure you'll get out on bond.
1: But I'll be a different person. I'll stand accused of murder. People will look at me in a different way. I'll even look at myself differently. Please, help me.
2: How?
1: Help me think it through from the beginning. Someone killed Gene Howells. If I didn't kill him, who did?
2: Look, Professor...
1: I need your help. The help of an experienced professional
2: detective.
1: That's
2: not my job.
1: And once you arrest me, you'll be through with me.
2: I already arrested you. I even told you your rights.
1: I know. You said I had the right to counsel. Well, you're my counsel.
2: I'm not a lawyer.
1: A counselor is one who advises. Now, please listen and advise me. Who else could have killed Gene Howells?
2: Who else had a motive?
1: Let me explain that to you.
2: Now, we're wasting time.
1: You never waste time. You only waste effort. Arrest me and you'll get further away from the truth.
2: Well, what is the truth?
1: What did happen? What is the chain of events that led you to my door? The first link. Among the exchange students at the university is the crown prince of a protectorate located high in the Himalayan mountains. In Asia.
2: I know where the Himalayan mountains are.
1: And it occurred to me that I could help the prince to help his countrymen, who are mostly poverty-stricken herdsmen. And so, you see, Prince Lutov...
3: Oh, you must call me Shorty.
1: Ah, Shorty.
3: It is a fabulous joke. You see, I am 6 feet tall. None of my countrymen grow that high. You see, my brother Ali here is barely 5 feet. That is average for our country. Small people with small bones.
1: That's why I'm here, Prince, because your countrymen do not grow.
3: Fabulous! You hear that, Ali? A lady professor, a Shahiba, visits us because our country people are small.
4: There is great wisdom in this country, magnificent one, which is why we are...
3: Ali, in public, even you must call me Shorty.
1: The staple food of your people is milk, goat's milk.
3: The sacred goats of Kandar?
1: But the milk is scanty and significantly low in protein.
4: The milk is sacred. What the Sahiba says is blasphemy.
1: The problem can be solved by introducing a new kind of pasturage, a new clover which I have developed, one that contains more nutrients, one that will double the output of milk.
3: Fabulous!
1: We would have to arrange for proper plowing and seeding.
4: His Magnificence wishes to thank you. You will be informed of his decision in due time.
3: Yeah, but Ali, what
4: Just
3: is there
4: because
3: to,
4: you are not at home, Magnificent Shorty, does not mean you may act without meditation or counsel.
3: He's right, Professor. He's always right. He may be my younger brother, but he has the brains in our family. We will communicate with you in due time.
1: I didn't know what to think. Here, I was offering these people a way to save millions of lives. And how? How could they be so cavalier about it? And would you believe, a week later, I received a note from Ali?
4: Dear Professor Sanderson, after considerable meditation and prayer for guidance, His Magnificence, the Crown Prince Ludov, has determined that your estimable project is not practical at this time.
1: Why is it impractical?
4: Sahiba, it is impractical because you are a woman.
1: What does that mean?
4: And because you are a woman, you are impure.
1: Really? In what way?
4: In our country, you would not be permitted to come in contact with the goats of Kandar, which are sacred beasts.
1: But I'll have nothing to do with your goats.
4: You will have provided them with food. The people will ask, this new grass, from whence does it come? And the answer, it is the creation of a woman We shall have civil war.
1: No one has to know.
4: It will come out.
1: How?
4: It will be a major news event hailed all over the world. Many of our people read.
1: You mean they would rather starve than accept food created by a woman?
4: Madam, this is our religion. It is not to be mocked.
1: Forgive me.
3: Now, we appreciate your concern, Professor, but we must analyze the entire problem. Your new grass may save thousands from hunger, but cause just as many to die in riots.
1: Is this being turned down because I am a woman? Is that the only reason?
4: Yes. His Magnificent Shorty has no choice.
1: Well, then, perhaps there is something I can do.
0: What are you saying, Augusta?
1: Jean, this is your discovery.
0: But I... That's not right.
1: I've agonized over this thing. What am I supposed to do? Let people starve because of their prejudices? And what right have I to call them prejudices? Those are devoutly held beliefs.
0: But this grass, this thick purple clover, I didn't know it could be developed.
1: I didn't either.
0: Well, how did the idea occur to you?
1: Perhaps it was supposed to occur to me.
0: Well, now, what does that mean?
1: Oh, anything you'd like it to mean.
0: Augusta, I'm afraid to take the credit.
1: Afraid?
0: Yeah, I'm afraid of what it might do to me. This will be hailed. You know that, don't you?
1: Yes.
0: It will earn its discoverer recognition, awards. How will I react? How will my personality change? I've always been content to do my work quietly.
1: We're talking about life or death for hundreds of thousands, millions of people.
0: And how will you change, Augusta? You'll see me regarded as a savior. What will it do to you? You'll start to hate me.
1: I could never hate you, Jean.
0: It isn't right. You've been struggling with this discovery for so long. You're going to regret it.
1: I'll think of all the children who'll have a chance to live. I'll regret nothing.
0: I'll regret it.
1: I thought and thought. There's no other way.
2: So you finally convinced Dr. Howells to become a hero. Is that what you're telling me?
1: Yes.
2: It's very noble of you. Very self-sacrificing. So why did you accuse him of stealing everything in Pete's Oasis?
1: Because Jean was right. He started to believe after a little while that the clover was actually his. It was supposed to be kept secret till we were ready for planting. But he let out a word here and there. And, well, compliments, praise poured in. He started to preen himself.
2: And that's when you found out you were human, after all.
1: Yes.
2: And you gave up without a fight.
1: I'm not a fighter. I think it's more important for the grass to grow.
2: Now, I have to repeat this vital question, Professor. Why give the credit to Dr. Howells?
1: Because he is an authority on agriculture.
2: Yes, sure, but is he the only one?
1: Well, no.
2: The fact is, you could have given it to any number of people, isn't that true?
1: Yes, yes.
2: All right, why Howells? All right, I'll tell you why. You're in love with him.
1: That's
2: what?
1: That's...
2: That's either true or false. You see, I listened to every word you said. Not only to the words, but to how you said them. I could never hate you, Jean. There's a tone in your voice when you say his name. That's funny, you call him Jean, he calls you Augusta. It's kind of formal, isn't it?
1: Everyone calls me Augusta.
2: But as far as you're concerned, Dr. Howells wasn't everyone.
1: I confess, perhaps. Why shouldn't I have felt that I was in love with him? We certainly had similar interests.
2: And so you gave him this grass discovery, hoping somehow that he might respond to you.
1: That's not true.
2: It isn't, huh?
1: I gave him the credit. Because of the starving people.
2: Sure, and also because he might feel he owed you something. Like a proposal of marriage.
1: That's a lie.
2: Only you know that for sure. All right, maybe it wasn't so cut and dried. A few things are, but there was an element of give and take, wasn't there?
1: Yes.
2: But your generosity didn't change the nature of your relationship with Howells, did it?
1: No.
2: It was still friendship, at best, wasn't it?
1: Yes.
2: And that's what really infuriated you, wasn't it?
1: No.
2: You were, as they say in the books, the woman spurned.
1: Please believe me, I didn't kill him.
2: I'm afraid we have to go.
1: Where?
2: To police headquarters.
1: But I'm innocent.
2: Professor Sanderson, I admire you. You're a woman who worked hard against a lot of odds to get where you are. On the way, you must have missed out on many things.
1: Please, please, I am telling you I am innocent.
2: There was something between you and Howell.
1: No.
2: Well, what did happen? You're giving me a story about some purple grass, some Asiatic prince. Some deal you made to give Howells the credit for something. Now, how do I know any of it is true?
1: What are you saying?
2: This business about the grass, all I've got is your word for it.
1: I tell you it's true.
2: Well, all right. There's only one way to find out. Isn't there?
3: Yes. How may I help you?
2: Prince, Your Highness.
3: Shorty. You must call me Shorty.
2: I'm a police detective, as I believe this gentleman has told you.
3: Oh, yes. My brother Ali informed me. It's fabulous.
2: You know this lady?
3: This lady?
1: Of course they know me.
3: Ali, is this charming lady familiar?
4: No.
1: You must remember me. I was here to tell you all about my new grass.
3: Grass? Ali, what would we have to do with grass?
4: We have never seen this lady before in our lives.
3: Oh, it is a pity, because she is the most charming lady.
1: We spoke about the goats, the sacred goats of Kandar, and you said because I was a woman, I was impure.
3: Oh, that is impossible. Why should we insult you?
1: I told you the discovery would belong to Dr. Howells, and you said in that case you would accept it.
3: Ali, do we know Dr. Howell?
4: No.
1: But I was here. We spoke.
2: Professor, it's time we were leaving.
0: Ever get the feeling that everybody around you is crazy and that you are the only sane, sensible person in the room or even the world? Well, if you ever did, you are in a perfect position to appreciate what is going on inside Professor Augustus Sanderson this very moment. Well, we still have the third act, and usually we manage to sort these things out.

0: What do you do when you are accused of murder? I suppose you admit it if it's true and deny it if it's false. But suppose you are not sure of the answer. Suppose the charge could be true or false. Suppose you reach that point where you just don't know. Is such a state of affairs possible?
1: But I was here. I spoke to you both.
2: Oh, would we forget so delightful a lady as you?
3: The Sahiba is mistaken.
1: I can't be.
4: Gentlemen, I'm sorry we bothered you.
2: Oh, it was no bother. Just think, Ali. When we return home, we can say we had a visit from a real American detective. Oh, fabulous.
4: Professor, I'm sorry, Professor Sanderson. The train has come to the end of the line. Last stop. All out.
1: What does one bring to a jail?
4: Well, a toothbrush, a change of clothes. Like I say, you've got a good chance of being out on bond.
1: Thank you. Lieutenant Novak, I can prove that I gave the credit for the discovery to Dr. Howells.
4: Well, suppose you did.
1: Then that would prove that those two are lying.
4: No, it would only prove that you gave the discovery to Dr. Howells for reasons wrong.
1: What reasons would I have?
4: Personal reasons. And that's why you killed him.
1: I still say I didn't do it.
4: Well, if that's your story, stick to it.
1: I didn't. Someone stole my revolver.
4: Professor, you'll have to convince a jury.
1: You don't believe it.
4: What I believe right now doesn't matter at all. Now just pack a small bag.
2: Ali?
3: Yes, Magnificence.
2: Tell me, little brother, why did we have to engage in that charade with the police detective?
3: I thought it would be instructive.
2: Instructive?
3: Why have we come to this most democratic of all countries? You were the one who insisted.
2: I know. I wanted to live like an ordinary common member of the people.
3: A desire I could never understand. Well, the common people, whether they be ignorant shepherds or sophisticated Americans, act alike as far as the police are concerned.
2: Is that true?
3: When questioned by police, the common people in America do exactly as our people do. But they have a most picturesque phrase for it. They clam up.
2: Clam up. How beautifully descriptive.
3: In both countries, one simply does not become involved with the police. And so, when I heard there was an officer at the door, I decided to act in our best interests. Who knows where a thing like this could lead?
2: Clam up.
3: It is, after all, my duty to advise you.
2: Fabulous.
4: Are you ready, Professor? As I said, you don't have to pack too much.
1: Lieutenant, Lutoff and his brother Ali were lying.
4: It's all in the hands of the jury now.
1: Don't say that.
4: Well, what do you want me to say? Look, I want you to know something. I like you.
1: Please don't.
4: Don't what?
1: Don't say meaningless words in an attempt to make me feel better.
4: I like you. Because you're a woman who's smart. Who? Well, who's good looking?
1: If you really liked me, you'd listen to my story.
4: Because I like you, I'm advising you to change it. You want to beat this, don't you? Tell the truth. The truth is always the best defense, no matter how bleak it looks. The jury responds to the truth. They feel it. They respect you for it.
1: But I am telling the truth.
4: No. It was a lover's quarrel. Now have your lawyer get women on the jury. They eat that up.
1: If you're going to arrest me, get it over with.
4: Okay, I just wish you'd listen.
1: The truth is, someone came here, stole my gun. My gun, you have it. I want a receipt for it.
4: You'll get it. It'll be an exhibit at the trial. 122 caliber revolver. 5 cartridges, 1 empty shell.
1: I don't care about those. They don't belong to me. I wouldn't keep a loaded gun in the house. I don't even have any bullets, I told you. Why can't you believe
4: me? Because if I believed you, I'd have to believe in Santa Claus. And furthermore...
5: Hey, maybe I do.
1: What?
5: These cartridges, they're not American made. Look at what it says on the rim of each cartridge. Here. Where the manufacturer has his name. That's not American writing.
1: Those letters, it's a different alphabet. They could be Hindi.
5: Foreign shells, made in India. Nobody sells them around here.
1: It was the younger brother, Ali.
5: Hold it.
1: I know why it was Ali. Let me tell you, from the very beginning, he was the one who was opposed to the...
5: Now, hold it a minute. This is Lieutenant Novak. I need something in a hurry. You got that Crown Prince going to the college and his brother? All right, get the phone number. Call him. Say it's a routine annual inquiry about guns. Ask if he has one, and what kind. All right, call me right back at this number. 227-8308. Yeah.
1: The bullets have to belong to Ali.
5: Only if he has a .22 of his own.
1: It was Ali, I know it.
5: How can you be so sure?
1: He came here, he stole my gun, but it was empty. It was nighttime, the stores are closed. Where can he buy bullets? He can't, so he goes home, he gets his own.
5: He would only have those bullets if he owns a .22.
1: He has to. He must. It's the only thing that makes sense.
5: All right. Even if we can prove these are his cartridges, you know what he can say? He can say you stole them.
1: Why would I?
5: Because you're trying to construct a case against him. And you are.
1: I just know he killed Gene Howells.
5: Let's examine your whole story. They won't take the grass seed from you because you're a woman. All right, fine. You give it to Dr. Howells. Now, what's the objection?
1: The objection?
5: Now, it's plain sailing, isn't it? Plant the new grass, feed all the hungry people. What's wrong?
1: Ali, it's Ali. When I saw Gene Howells last night, he was terribly depressed and very frightened.
5: Lieutenant Novak. Yeah. Oh, he does. Okay. Prince Ali has a .22 pistol registered in his name.
1: Which means these are his bullets.
5: You said Dr. Howells was depressed? Why?
1: Why? Let me think. I was so angry and upset when I went to see him. I know I went in there hating him, and I left feeling sorry for him.
5: But you haven't told me why.
1: What did he say to me? Let me try to remember... exactly what he said to me.
6: I wish I'd never heard of that clover of yours.
1: Really? The last time I read the papers, it was that clover of yours.
6: It's mine only because that's how you'd have it. I told you this would happen. You'd have second thoughts and I'd have a guilty conscience.
1: I'm sorry. It is all my fault.
6: And it may have been all for nothing.
1: Why?
6: They don't want the grass. They didn't realize it was purple in color.
1: Oh, what's wrong with purple?
6: Ali explained it. Purple is an unlucky color, and so the time wasn't right. But perhaps in the future...
1: What was supposed to happen in the future? If purple is unlucky, it will always be unlucky.
6: I became angry. I told Ali somehow I would let his people know about this grass and how badly they need it.
1: And what was his answer?
6: Nothing. He looked at me. Just looked. Those funny eyes. Well, you think they're funny, but they can be frightening. Augusta, why did you have to tempt me with this?
1: Please, Gene, try to be calm.
6: It's going to end badly. I know it.
1: We tried. They won't take our help. This is all we can do. Prince Lutov was willing to go along. And it was Ali who raised the objection, and when that objection was removed, it was Ali who found a new one, the color.
5: Well, why would Ali want his people to go on starving?
1: Because... Wait. Gene said Ali had told him that the time wasn't ripe. Perhaps in the future. when it could do Ali himself some good.
4: Are you saying Ali has ideas of his own?
1: If Prince Lutov is overthrown, and he could be, if the people get hungry enough...
4: Does Ali get the top spot then?
1: And then, as the new ruler, Ali can claim heaven showed him a new grass, and henceforth purple will be the color favored by the gods. But there's one thing. Where would he get the grass, with Jean dead?
4: Well, he could come to you with a brand new story.
1: No, no, the woman thing is too deeply rooted.
4: Well, as it stands right now, well, what is the grass? Where does it exist?
1: The grass is a box full of seeds, plus volumes of notes detailing hundreds of experiments, how it's formed, how it should be planted.
4: Well, where is all this stuff?
1: I turned it over to Jean. It should all be in his files at home. And I'll bet it's gone. I delivered the seeds and the notes to him myself. The only place he could keep them would be in these files.
4: Are you sure they wouldn't be anywhere else?
1: I'm positive. Besides, look at the notation on this drawer. PC, purple clover. And the drawer is empty.
4: Well, that's that.
1: What does that mean?
4: We have a very good hypothesis, but no evidence. So far, you are still the best suspect.
1: But you know I am innocent. There must be some way we can prove that Ali is... I have an idea. I'll go to see Prince Ali, and I'll confront him with what we know. That will force him to threaten me, perhaps to try to kill me. You can save me at the last minute.
4: It's not going to work.
1: Why?
4: Because this is a country of laws. What you're suggesting is illegal.
1: Why is it illegal?
4: Because it's considered entrapment.
1: But you see it all the time in the movies.
4: And those movies all end up before the judge throws the evidence out of court. But you did give me an idea.
1: What idea?
4: It's a very simple routine idea. Now you go home, wait there.
1: What are you going to do?
4: Just police business. Just go home and wait.
1: But I can't wait.
4: You'll just have to.
2: No, Sahiba. I'm really quite embarrassed.
1: Your younger brother is plotting against you.
2: Ali? Oh, that is impossible.
3: The woman is mad.
1: Ali wants your people to starve so they will revolt. You will be killed, he succeeds you, and then he gives them the purple grass.
3: That's a lie.
2: Fabulous.
1: It's true. He has discouraged you from accepting the clover. Why? He wants to give it to the people himself.
3: She's mad.
2: Oh, what a woman. Look at the fire in her eyes. You may think I'm young for you, Professor, but I value an older woman.
1: Don't you understand the implications of what I am saying to you?
2: Be my first wife. The others don't matter. They're only concubines. You will rule, and with fabulous wisdom.
1: I'm telling you about your brother. Oh.

0: She'll be thought mad because of her purple grass. She's already killed her lover, and now you. Because you made her give up her discovery.
1: No, it's not going to work that way at all. Just lower that gun.
2: That's nice. Why'd you come here, Augusta?
3: Because
2: you didn't think I could help you, huh?
3: Well, I thought I...
2: I just went back for a search warrant. All we have to do is find the seeds and the notes in his possession. Will we find them, Allie?
0: I don't...
4: They are in his trunk.
0: You knew, Lutov?
4: Of course I knew. I plan to take care of you as soon as we return to our own country. Here, I am restricted by all kinds of legalities.
2: Prince, I intend to arrest your brother. Will you claim any diplomatic privilege?
4: None at all. The law is sacred. It must be observed.
2: Smitty, go get his trunk. Wilson, take him to the station house.
4: Well, Professor Sanderson, shall you consider my proposal?
2: She can't do that. She has to come along with me.
3: Where are we going?
2: This way, ma'am.
3: Where are you taking me? Surely I'm not under arrest.
2: Now, listen. You'd consider going off to Asia with that character?
3: Oh, I have to take it under very serious consideration.
2: Why?
3: It's the first time anyone at all made me a proposal.
2: Well, relax. You're about to get another one.
5: I'll be back shortly with a final thought. How slender a thread holds up the world. If a million goats can give an extra pint of milk a day, that can mean the difference between life and death for thousands of children. So the true heroes are the overlooked and unknown heroes who daily solve the really great mystery. How to get an acre to yield another few bushels, or the hen to lay another egg. Our cast included Sandy Dennis, Ralph Bell, Robert Dryden, and Arnold Stang. Associate Director, Marlon Swing. This is Hyman Brown, producer-director, inviting you to return to our Mystery Theater for another adventure in the macabre. Until next time, then, pleasant dreams.

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0: Come in. Welcome. Welcome to Mystery Theater. I'm Hyman Brown. A good name, a man or woman, a great poet tells us, is the immediate jewel of their souls. True enough. And how valiantly, even desperately, all of us would fight to preserve and protect a good name. But would you also do better to preserve or protect a bad name? Look at it this way. Suppose a bad name was the only name you had. Suppose it was a name that would make you rich and famous. What then? Would you give it up?
1: Having trouble?
2: Yeah. Thanks for stopping.
1: Well, what seems to be the trouble?
2: Well, I think it's the carburetor.
1: Well, let me take a look.
2: Don't bother.
1: Huh?
2: I'm onto the game. You're working with Jim Kuick, aren't you?
1: What are you talking about?
2: Don't move.
1: Mister, what are you pointing that gun at me for?
2: I'm just going to kill you before you kill me. Kubik monkeyed with the carburetor, so I'd have to stop along here.
1: Look, I figured you were in trouble, and I wanted to help.
2: Well, if you're religious, I'll give you a couple of seconds to pray.
1: You got it all wrong. You look like you were in trouble. I only want...
0: Our mystery drama, Hung Jury, was written especially for the Mystery Theater by Sam Dan and stars Howard De Silva.

0: They exist in every country. Here they are referred to as Middle America. They are the hard-working, sober-minded members of the community, the guardians of its morality. And one of their vast number is the hero, or more properly, the protagonist of our play. His name is Henry Pollard. He is 40-ish, bald, a bit plumpish, and like the character in the classic popular song, you pass him on the street and you never notice him. And the only reason you'll notice him now is because we shall take you into his house, a suburban strip ranch where we shall confront him in an after-dinner discussion with his wife.
1: Henry?
2: Yes?
1: I'm afraid I did something you might not approve of this afternoon.
2: Oh, there's not much danger of that. What was it?
1: I volunteered you again.
2: Did you? What for this time?
1: Oh, the books at the church are so confused.
2: And you said I would straighten them out.
1: They need someone who's an accountant.
2: I don't mind, Norma.
1: You don't?
2: Of course not.
1: Well, I do. Now that I think of it, I just...
2: Oh, dear. You're upset.
1: Yes. Yes, I'm upset. Let me tell you why. Louise Farnham, head of the finance committee, called me and said, "Darling, our books are absolute chaos. Could Henry be a doll and straighten them out?"
2: Well?
1: I said yes, without thinking. And then I said to myself, why?
2: Why shouldn't I, Norma? I'm an accountant.
1: You're not the only accountant in the congregation. Why don't they ever ask Seth Burton or Tom Mosley?
2: Well...
1: Whenever something has to be done, the automatic reflex action. Call on Henry Pollard.
2: I don't mind.
1: You've been extending yourself for 10 years. In the church, the school, the charities. And where did it get you?
2: Where is it supposed to get me?
1: Nowhere definite, I suppose, but... I don't think you're getting any real satisfaction out of it.
2: Now, that's not true, Norm. What's all this? Why are you so upset?
1: Because you're being taken for granted, and I think that rankles you. I think you're bored with your life.
2: Norma, darling.
1: No, you're 40. You're not really getting anywhere.
2: I've got a promotion coming up.
1: You haven't made a mark on the world, and you think being active in the community will somehow do something. But it hasn't.
2: Darling, I'm very content.
1: You don't use that word at 40. It's men like you who eventually break out, do something rash, desperate.
2: What can I do to convince you that I'm happy with the way things are?
1: Oh, I guess I'm being silly. I'm not even sure I understand what I'm saying. Oh, I hope that's not the office.
2: Darling, if they need me, they need me. Hello.
3: Hi, precious.
2: Who is this?
3: Oh, you're not alone.
2: Yes, Mr. McTavish. I remember you.
3: Can you get away?
2: Well, aren't you supposed to be in Los Angeles?
3: Oh, I missed you, sweetie, so I came home.
2: Well, if you need the figures, I...
3: Oh.
2: I'm sorry you missed me at the office.
3: Oh, Angel, I miss you everywhere. I can't get enough of you.
2: No, you people cannot do the annual report unless I check it out. Where are you staying?
3: Oh, baby, the champagne is cooling nicely.
2: I see. Well, look, this kind of thing really cannot be permitted.
3: Pour it on.
2: Suppose I weren't home this evening.
3: Honey, I'd be so lonely, I think I'd die.
2: Well, we'll have to make it short.
3: But, sweet.
2: Save time. Make sure everything's laid out and ready for me.
3: Oh.
1: Do you have to go out this evening?
2: Well, these are the West Coast people. They were supposed to be here at lunch. They claim their plane was late or something.
1: Oh.
2: They have their presentation tomorrow afternoon. Oh, well, what's the use in complaining?
1: Darling, suppose you'd refused.
2: That's not in my nature.
1: I'm worried about you.
2: Why? There's absolutely nothing to worry about.
3: Hello?
2: Norma, did I wake you?
3: No, dear. I've been waiting up.
2: Well, that's why I called. This thing is going to take longer than I thought. I can't tell you how confused everything is.
3: Will you be very late?
2: I'm afraid so. Don't wait up for me.
3: Of course I'm all right. You're letting these people take advantage of you.
2: Well, I don't mind.
3: Oh, Henry, sometimes I wish you would mind.
2: You'd better get to bed, dear. Good night.
3: Good night.
4: Lover.
2: Hey, how you doing?
4: I need $100.
2: I gave you $100 a half hour ago.
4: Well, the bad man took it away from me. He kept making that little ball drop into black every time I said red. So I thought I'd fool him. I said black, and he made it drop red.
2: Well, our luck will change.
4: Can I have $100?
2: Well,
4: Something wrong? You have such a funny look. I mean, a serious funny look.
2: I don't have $100.
4: Oh, well, that's nothing. When we were in Vegas, you didn't have $1,000 that time either. But you just went ahead and asked Mr. Nightingale if everything was okay.
2: Mr. Nightingale?
4: Yes. You said they call him Mr. Nightingale because he sings such a sweet song.
2: Well, it's just that I'm in kind of deep.
4: Oh, precious. You mean you won't give me $100?
2: Sure, I will. Sure. You just wait here.
5: Well, Mr. Pollard, have a seat.
2: Thank you.
5: What can I do for you?
2: I would like to extend my line of credit.
5: Credit, credit, credit. The whole world's based on credit. Oh, well, let's check it out.
2: Well, what are we checking out?
5: Oh, we're completely up to date, Mr. Pollard. The dial on this telephone is hooked into a computer. In this little book, we have a roster of our customers' names, and besides each is his code number. Let's see, Pollard, yeah. Oh, yes, 091. And so we dial 091. And in practically no time at all, the computer prints out on this typewriter everything we need to know. No sooner said than done. Oh, my. Oh, my goodness. I'm afraid we cannot extend you any more credit.
2: But you said... You said my credit was unlimited.
5: Yes, yes, we said that, and it's true. Your credit may be unlimited, but you... You're the one that's limited.
2: I don't understand.
5: Well, now, sir, you are an accountant, true?
2: Yes.
5: And so you, of all people, should certainly have an orderly sense of finance. You owe us a total of $20,000.
2: $20,000?
5: It adds up, doesn't it? 50 here, 100 there, 1,000 another time.
2: But I...
5: Yes, you don't remember, of course. This is the safe limit of your credit. And, of course, we must now discuss a means of payment.
2: $20,000? I don't have anywhere near that kind of money.
5: Mr. Pollard, I am not a moralist. I won't say to you, if you can't lose, don't play, or if you can't pay, don't borrow. That's all spilled milk, water under the bridge, a lock for the door of the empty barn.
2: But... Where can I possibly get $20,000?
5: You have $20,000. We've checked you out. And that's how we set your limit.
2: But where?
5: You have a fine Persian rug on your floor in excellent condition. Bring at least $1,900.
2: Yes, but that...
5: I'm showing you where this $20,000 exists. Now, you have an antique silver service set, which I have appraised at close to $1,100.
2: What are you saying? How do you...
5: We chose a propitious time to enter your home and consider the contents. And these, plus other valuable items, total $10,000.
2: But I can't sell...
5: For the other $10,000, you can take a second mortgage on your house. You see? The money does exist.
2: But all the furniture and valuables you're talking about belong to my wife.
5: Of course.
2: And the mortgage, The house, we own it jointly. I couldn't raise money without her consent.
5: And here you were saying you had no money.
2: But I can't ask my wife to...
5: Why not?
2: Well, because what could I tell her?
5: The truth.
2: How? How can I tell her the truth?
5: Sir, what kind of marriage do you have?
2: She'll divorce me.
5: In which case, you'll divide your property down the line, and your half will be enough to satisfy your debt.
2: How can I tell her I've been gambling and that I had another woman?
5: No, you don't have to tell her about the other woman, just the gambling.
2: I can't tell her.
5: You will. You will. Just a matter of choosing the right time.
2: There's never a right time for...
5: Yes, there is. And you pick it. Would you rather go home and tell her now, or would you rather tell her after we break your legs?
0: His name may be Mr. Nightingale, but the song he sings is far more fitting for a vulture. Well, our friend Henry Pollard does not seem to have a pleasant set of alternatives, but there is no way to avoid the choice, and so he will decide as soon as I return with Act Two

0: When a man walks what is called the straight and narrow all his life, the law of averages insists he will have to fall off eventually. And the distance he falls is usually related to how firm is his step in the first place. Henry Pollard must have been treading very lightly because he has fallen all the way.
1: I can't do it. I can't tell Norma.
2: Then there may be another alternative. Steal it. Steal it from your company.
1: Steal it? I'm not a thief.
2: Oh, yes, you are. You're willing to steal the money from me. And don't say that's different.
1: I can't steal the money.
2: Why not? You're an accountant.
1: Oh, I don't handle money. I just keep track of figures.
2: Well, then you just have to go home and test your marriage.
3: Have you got my 100, sweetie?
4: Huh?
3: My 100 smackers. So called because I'll give you a kiss for each and every one of them.
1: No. Let's go home.
3: I don't want to go home. I want to play roulette.
1: I don't have any more money.
3: I know. That's why you went in to see Mr. Nightingale.
1: He won't give me any more.
3: Uh-oh. You're broke.
1: And in debt.
3: Oh.
1: Let's get out of here.
3: Where can we go?
1: Who cares?
3: I care.
1: What was all this you were telling me about being a free spirit, huh?
3: Well, your spirit can be free, but everything else costs money.
1: Well, let's just get in the car and drive, huh?
3: And live on what?
1: On my credit cards. It'll take them maybe a year to catch up with me, and then who cares?
3: It's been nice knowing you, Henry.
1: Julie.
3: Henry, a girl has to be sure of the rent.
1: But I can't go home. I can't. My name is Henry Randall Pollard, and I intend to take my life with this pistol. I commit this act because I don't have the ability to achieve success, nor do I have the humility to live with failure. Nor do I have the courage to pull the trigger. No, I'm not afraid to die. I just am not willing to shoot. Because if I make it a suicide, then Norma and the kids will not collect the insurance. What I better do is have an accident. An automobile accident. There's a guy up ahead. Huh? All alone. This hour of the night. He must have had a breakdown. No, I can't pass him by. I can do what I have to do later. Let me do a good deed before I leave this world. You in trouble?
5: Yeah. Oh, yeah. Thanks for stopping. I can't... I don't know. Something went wrong with the car.
1: Well, I can give you a lift to the nearest phone or garage.
5: Would you? Oh, that would be fine. My name is Barrington. Elmer A. Barrington.
1: I'm Henry Pollard.
5: Well, this is so kind of you, Mr. Pollard. So very kind. Could you drop me off at a motel? I'd like to spend the night there and worry about the car tomorrow.
1: Sure.
5: Sufficient unto the day. The trouble's there, too, as they say.
1: Hop in.
5: I just got a few things I want to take with me. This bag... and my attaché case. Yeah, that's about all. Now I'll just run up the windows and lock the doors.
1: Let me give you a hand.
5: No. Don't you touch that case.
1: What? I only wanted to help.
5: Put it down.
1: Well, sure. I'm sorry.
5: Yeah. I see it all now. This is the way it was supposed to be. Kubik arranged for my car to stall out on the turnpike. Then you happen along as if by coincidence and kill me and take the money. That's an old trick.
1: Will you please tell me what you're talking about?
5: Oh, yes. It's the last trick you'll ever try.
1: Hey, What are you going to do with that gun? You can't kill me.
5: Oh, but I can. And I kill very well.
1: Look, mister.
5: Because I have an instinct. A hunter's instinct. A killer's instinct. I smell, I sense death and murder.
1: Look, all I wanted to do was help you.
5: And before I kill you, I must tell you why your little scheme failed.
1: I had no scheme.
5: You were overmatched. You and my idiot servant, Kubik.
1: I don't know anybody named...
5: This is the last minute of your life. And you should know why your amateurish plan was doomed from the start.
1: Believe me.
5: I've lived here in America 30 years. Look at me. Listen to how I speak. I'm an American. A typical American, no? But my name isn't Barrington. It's von Barenheim. I killed 100,000, 200,000, who can count them? I pacified Warsaw for my Führer. The others, Göring, Himmler, Goebbels, Streicher, all dead, all gone, except me. Me, one they call the werewolf of Warsaw. And now, you're dead too. Fire!
1: It was a miracle. He pulled the trigger, but the gun misfired. I jumped him. He may have been a killer in his day, but that day was over. He was now an elderly man. He kept pulling the trigger, but I was able to push the gun against him. And when it finally went off, the bullet killed him, not me. Ironic. Why had I struggled? Why didn't I let him kill me? I had wanted to die. Or did I? And he had said something about money. I opened his attaché case. It was filled with bills. 20s, 50s, 100s, in neat bundles. I felt absolutely no remorse. It wasn't as if I had killed a decent person. He was, after all, a Nazi war criminal. And why should I involve the police and try to explain? And why not just take the money, bury the attaché case a few miles down the road, and go home? Go home. Pay off Mr. Nightingale and never stray off the straight and narrow path again. Because, well, maybe this was the way Providence chose to reward me for being a good citizen who had only made one little mistake.
3: Will you be home for dinner again this evening, Henry?
1: Of course. I come home every night, don't I?
3: Well, yes, dear. This past month.
1: I had to slow down. Been working too hard. No more night sessions at the office.
3: I'm glad you don't drive around so much at night anymore. Say, you know that night you came home late?
1: Hmm?
3: I think it was the last time you stayed at the office. A man was murdered on the turnpike.
1: Yes. Yes, I think I remember.
3: Well, they caught the murderer.
1: They what? Who is he?
3: Henry, you look so pale. Well, I don't blame you. You passed that spot just before or just after it happened. It might have been you.
1: Who's the murderer?
3: Well, he's not the murderer yet, not until he's convicted. But the suspect is a man named James Kubik.
1: James Kubik.
3: Yes, he's been arrested and charged. And they don't do that unless they're pretty sure, do they?
1: James Kubik. Now what do I do? Do I say that Mr. Kubik is innocent? Do I come forward and present myself as the killer of Mr. Elmer A. Barrington? I should. And if I were everything I claim to be, that people think I am, I would. But I'm not what I claim to be. If I were, I'd never have gotten into this thing in the first place. But how can I let an innocent man... Well, maybe a jury will acquit him. No point in my being hasty. Just wait and see what happens. Was there any mail today, dear?
4: Yes. I was going to call you at the office, but... Well, you received a summons for jury duty.
1: I'm on the panel.
4: Do you know who can get you out of it?
1: Oh, why should I want to get out of
4: Louise it? Louise Farnham's husband, Howard. It's about time... Did you just ask why would you want to get out of it? You can get stuck with a murder case and be tied up for weeks, even months.
1: Well, but it's the duty of every citizen.
4: Certainly. Therefore, let somebody else do it.
1: No, dear. I'm afraid I'll have to accept my obligation.
6: Mr. Pollard, you are aware of the fact that you're under oath.
1: Yes.
6: My name is Victoria Ullman. I am the attorney for the people. Do you know me?
1: I do not.
6: Do you know the defendant, James Kubik?
1: No.
6: His attorney, Mr. Kenneth Hayes?
1: No.
6: His Honor, Judge Wilson?
1: No.
6: Did you know the deceased, Mr. Elmer Barrington?
1: No.
6: Do you know any of the jurors so far selected?
1: No.
6: Then you are not acquainted with any of the parties so far involved in this trial.
1: That's right.
6: And have you formed any opinions on the matter?
1: No.
6: You understand you will be sequestered for the duration of the trial, unable to go to your office by day or to your home at night?
1: Yes.
6: Your Honor, the people find Mr. Henry Pollard acceptable.
1: I knew the questions were a matter of form. All the time she was talking to me, she was looking at me, trying to determine, maybe to guess, if I could be fair, or if I could even be prejudiced in her behalf. I breathed a sigh of relief. I was halfway home. I wanted to be on this jury. I wanted to be on this jury more than anything else in the world. But Mr. Hayes, the defense lawyer, he scared me.
5: Mr. Pollard, the defendant's name, Kubik, does it suggest an ethnic origin to you?
1: Well, perhaps.
5: What kind of origin?
1: Oh, European.
5: What kind of European?
1: What kind? I'm not sure.
5: Would you suppose it to be Slavic?
1: Yes, I would suppose so.
5: Do you have any feelings, one way or another, about people with foreign-sounding names?
1: No. He looked at me very closely, very carefully. He was coming to a decision. I couldn't say a word. What I wanted to tell him was, pick me. Pick me. I'll see to it that your client goes free. I know he's innocent. Choose me. But of course I couldn't say that. I couldn't say anything. I could only wait and hope. Hope that somehow he would read something in my voice that would make him say, yes. It seemed he regarded me for an hour. But it had to be much less than a minute. Finally, he said,
5: Your Honor, Henry Pollard is acceptable to the defense.
0: Acceptable to both the people and to the defense. We have Henry Pollard now, a juror, sitting in judgment. We know what no one in that courtroom would even dare to suspect, that juror number 6, Henry Pollard, is the killer and not the defendant, the accused James Kubik. How much justice can be served here? You know that justice always triumphs when we return with Act 3 of Mystery Theater.

0: We have been observing the workings of fate in the life of one Henry Pollard. Henry Pollard is a typical citizen outwardly, but inwardly we are aware of other things. Henry has led two lives, one the safe, sober, uneventful suburban existence. The other has seen him violate at least five of the commandments. Now both lives come together in a courtroom where Henry, who has committed murder, is not in the prisoner's chair, where he belongs, but in the jury box.
1: And we will prove that the defendant, James Kubik, did, with all malice aforethought, plan and execute a scheme to murder his employer, Elmer A. Barrington.
2: As she started to talk, I looked at the defendant very carefully for the first time. He was about my age, small. He had shifty eyes, which I suppose was not in his favor. He had a nervous manner, which didn't help either. But he had a right to be nervous. He was on trial for his life. I wanted to tell him, "Don't worry. I won't let you pay the bill for me. You're safe. I'll swing this jury for you."
1: Mrs. Bronson, you were Mr. Barrington's housekeeper?
3: That's absolutely correct.
1: You worked for him for how long?
3: 15 years.
1: And what kind of a man was he to work for?
3: A saint.
1: What business was Mr. Barrington engaged in, Mrs. Bronson?
3: He bought and sold.
1: What?
3: Anything. Everything. Stocks, bonds, houses, business. He was a very sharp, shrewd man.
1: And was he accustomed to carrying cash with him in large amounts?
3: Oh, yes. Thousands of dollars in that attaché case of his. And when I'd say to him, "Mr. Barrington, ain't that dangerous?" he'd say, "Well, I got Kubik to protect me." Some protection that one turned out.
1: The pistol he was carrying the night he was shot, the one that killed him, lying there on the table, do you recognize it?
3: Yes, ma'am. Belongs to Mr. Kubik.
1: Will you tell us what happened the night of the murder?
3: Well, Mr. Barrington had just got a phone call, and he said, "I have to go upstairs and get my attaché case. Get hold of Kubik and tell him he has to drive me."
4: Where's Kubik?
5: I'm right here, Mr. Barrington.
4: What's the matter with you? You look like hell. Been drinking again?
5: Oh, no, sir. I just feel sick.
4: I can't let you drive me if you're sick. Is the convertible okay to take?
5: Yes, sir. I fixed the carburetor.
4: Come out with me and make sure.
3: Mr. Barrington, I'll need some money to pay some food bills tomorrow.
4: Wait a minute. I got some here in my case. Will $100 bill cover it?
3: Yes, sir. He opened that briefcase and it was chock full of money. Well, I'd seen it before, so it didn't faze me none. But Kubik's eyes, they shone like floodlights.
1: And then Mr. Barrington and the defendant left the room. When did you see Mr. Kubik again?
3: Say half an hour later. I was in the kitchen. I thought you'd gone to bed.
5: Yeah, I can't sleep.
3: Where are you going?
5: You mean I got to check in and out to you?
3: I thought you were sick.
5: I got to go out and get some air.
3: You mean some booze?
5: I got to get rid of a headache.
3: Maybe if you went on the wagon.
5: This is a good little thing you got here. You keep telling the boss I'm a loss and the...
3: How come you get all them hangovers?
5: I got headaches.
3: From booze?
5: No. From the boss. He can drive you crazy. One day, I am going to kill him.
3: I believe you would, too.
5: Now, shut up.
3: Where are you going?
5: I said I was going out.
1: Now, Mr. Kubik, you walked out to the garage with Mr. Barrington.
5: Yes, I did.
1: And you checked out the carburetor of the convertible?
5: Yeah, I did that.
1: And then you claim you gave him the pistol.
5: Yes.
1: Ordinarily, you would carry the pistol because you were also his bodyguard.
5: Well, yes, but I wasn't driving him that night.
1: No one saw you give this pistol to Mr. Barrington?
5: Well, nobody else was there.
1: So we only have your word for it.
5: Why would I lie?
1: Why, indeed? Were you aware of the fact that Mr. Barrington carried large sums of money on his person?
5: I didn't know what he carried. It was all in that case.
1: Mrs. Bronson has just testified that Mr. Barrington opened the attaché case in your presence and that it was filled with bills.
5: I did not see it. I mean, I mind my own business. Somebody opens a private briefcase, I don't snoop to see what's inside.
1: What have you to say to the testimony given by Mrs. Bronson that you threatened to kill Mr. Barrington?
5: I didn't threaten to kill Mr. Barrington.
1: Did you say, one day I'm gonna kill him? Well, did you?
5: No.
1: You didn't say it.
5: But I did not mean it. Why would I kill him?
1: Because he was strict. Because he may have insisted on a better job from you.
5: Everybody says something they don't mean sometimes. Don't you? Don't you ever get mad at somebody?
2: It was going from bad to worse. When you sit on a jury, you know how things are being taken by your panel mates. You can tell, well, by the way they breathe, the way they listen, the way they pay attention or pretend to pay attention. You can tell everyone's already leaning one way or the other, and they were leaning toward conviction. Unfortunately, he was a terrible witness for himself.
1: Didn't Mr. Barrington threaten to fire you?
5: No. Yes.
1: And isn't it true that the real reason he kept you is because you were willing to work for low wages?
5: Well,
1: why were you willing to be underpaid, Mr. Kubik?
5: Well, jobs are hard to get.
1: Especially for a man with a criminal record.
2: To compound the damage, Kubik had served time for assault. He had almost killed a man. There may have been some justification, but I could see he was gone. And yet, I couldn't let him pay the bill for me. Or could I? But what could I do? Stop the trial and step forth and confess? No, I couldn't do that either. And then it occurred to me there was a way. He would be found guilty, but I could make him a hero. He would get off easily. All I had to do was somehow get word to his counsel.
6: Your Honor, I wish to recall the defendant to the stand. I do this because we've come into possession of a piece of evidence which casts an entirely new light on this case. Mr. Kubik, you came to this country from Poland?
5: Yeah.
6: While in Warsaw during the war, had you ever heard of a man named von Barenheim?
5: My memory ain't so good.
6: You were an officer in the Polish army, were you not?
5: Yeah, I think I was a lieutenant. I don't really remember.
6: When the Nazis overran Poland, special Gestapo execution squads hunted down most of the Polish officers.
5: I think that's what happened, but I don't remember. I was in prison. I find it hard to remember. I get headaches.
6: The leader of the execution squads was Colonel Fritz von Barenheim. He was known as the Werewolf of Warsaw. Do you remember him?
5: People think I get drunk all the time, but it's just that I have this headache.
6: He was a war criminal. Hundreds of thousands died because of his atrocities. Now, we have been able to determine that this von Barenheim escaped to America and changed his identity to Elmer A. Barrington.
5: I got a headache now.
6: But you, one night you recognized him. Something happened. He gave himself away. Filled with completely human, absolutely understandable desire for revenge, in a fit of emotion you simply could not control, you killed him.
5: No. I did not kill him.
6: You killed him to avenge your dead and tortured countrymen.
5: I never killed anyone.
2: The air was changing in that jury room. I could smell it. They were leaning forward and looking at him now. For the first time, they saw him as a human being. I glanced at the lady on my left. A tear was running down her cheek. But the idiot, he was too stupid to see his only chance was to confess. Confess, you fool. Confess, and you're a hero. His lawyer was working desperately to make him see it.
6: It doesn't lessen your guilt, but it makes it human. Thou shalt not kill, the book tells us. But how do we answer those who understand only death and murder? You're a hero. You've avenged a million crimes. Your name will go down in history as the Avenger of Warsaw.
5: I would not kill anybody.
2: This stupid, cringing coward. He was being offered immortality, and he didn't have the courage to accept it. He would have a place in history. He would be somebody. But he sat there just stammering, stuttering, until finally the idea seemed to percolate somehow into his brain.
6: You need not be ashamed, Mr. Kubik.
5: Oh, well, I...
6: Confess proudly. Accept the blame, but also the glory.
5: Yes. Yes. I recognized him.
2: Confess. To what can he confess? I killed Barenheim. Me, I did it. It's my glory, not his. It's my immortality, not his. Why should he be known as the destroyer of the werewolf of Warsaw, the avenger of the innocent martyrs? I'm the one who killed Barenheim.
6: Tell us, Mr. Kubik, tell the court in your own words how you recognized this infamous monster.
2: No, no, that glory, that credit, it belongs to me. I won't give it away. I won't give up a place in history. I won't. It's mine.
6: Tell us, Mr. Kubik.
7: He can't tell you anything. Do you know why? He didn't do it. I'm the one. I killed Barenheim.
8: What are you saying?
7: Listen to me, everybody. I killed him. You see, I recognized him from an old picture in a magazine. I never forget a face. I killed him. You don't believe me? I'll show you where I hid the attaché case. That'll prove it. Prove that I, Henry Pollard, killed the werewolf of Warsaw. Let the whole world know that I killed him.
0: I'll return in a few moments with a final thought. Henry Pollard became a hero. Of course he went to jail because some of the suspicious-minded people on the jury, another jury that was impaneled to try him, wanted to know what had happened to the money. But there are still those who see him as a man of the purest motives. Our cast included Howard De Silva, Catherine Byers, Joan Shea, Bob Dryden, and Guy Sorrell. Associate Director, Marlon Swing. This is Hyman Brown, Producer-Director, inviting you to return to our Mystery Theater for another adventure in the macabre. Until next time, then, pleasant dreams.

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13: 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It's time once again for another comedy episode of Our Miss Brooks, under the direction of Al Lewis. Well, in the daily life of Our Miss Brooks, who teaches English at Madison High School, teaching itself only takes up a portion of her time. This leaves a number of free hours each day to pursue an outside interest.
14: But it doesn't leave quite enough free hours, especially since my outside interest refuses to stand still long enough for me to drop a net over him. In fact, lately, I've even considered taking up another outside activity besides Mr. Boynton. Like the one my landlady began recently. Mrs. Davis was quite reticent about her hobby until last Wednesday morning at breakfast when she gave me a broad hint.
15: Notice anything different about the table this morning, Connie?
14: Well, the big catsup stain in front of my place is gone.
15: It's under your egg cup, dear. Yes, again.
14: Oh, of course. The big bowl of apples in the center. What a delicious display.
15: I'm glad you like it, Connie. It's a hat.
14: Who designed it, William Tell?
15: No, I did. You probably don't know this, but years ago, I used to design hats like mad.
14: Why, you mad hat, are you? I never would have suspected. You seem so normal in some other respects.
15: Well, I haven't had the yen in years, but last week my brother Victor sent me some samples of the material his firm makes, and you know my brother Victor, don't you?
14: I've heard you speak of him quite often.
15: He's a peculiar man, Victor. Rather a slow-moving type of fellow, but once he gets interested in something, he follows right through. The last couple of years, he's been up to his ears in plastics.
14: No wonder he's slow-moving. But what has plastic got to do with your designing hats again?
15: That's what they're made of. I'll bet you never even noticed that this is really two hats in one.
14: Two in one?
15: Yes. Worn this way, it looks like a bowl of apples. But when you turn it around like this, it's a sparrow. See?
14: Well, what a novel idea. If you're out with a man you like, you tempt him with an apple. And if your date is a drip, he gets the bird.
15: I've got four of them all made up so far. They should be easy to sell with Mother's Day coming this Sunday.
14: Well, I don't know, Mrs. Davis. They're a bit unusual for popular consumption, I'm afraid.
15: Not if they're presented right, Connie. And that's where you come in. I want you to help me sell them at school.
14: Me?
15: Yes. If you sell all four of them, I'll deduct half of the back rent you owe me.
14: Oh.
15: And it shouldn't be difficult to sell them. It isn't as if they were hard to move.
14: Not if the wind is right. Of course, if I could reduce my debt to you, that... Oh, that must be Walter Denton. He's driving me down to school. Come on in, Walter.
15: Try to sell him one for his mother, Connie. I'll get into the kitchen and rustle up some goodies for Walter's inner man.
14: Better get some for his outer man, too.
16: Greetings to the brightest star in the scholastic firmament.
14: It's a little early for me to twinkle, Walter, but sit down. You're going to have a bit of breakfast with us, aren't you?
16: Well, I might be persuaded to partake of a wee morsel if you coax me.
14: And if I don't coax you?
16: You couldn't be that cruel.
14: All right, then, what'll it be? French toast? Eggs? Griddle cakes?
16: Fine.
14: Mrs. Davis?
15: Yes, Connie?
14: Walter's here. Vacuum the kitchen and bring in the bag.
15: I will eat up a giant omelet for him, dear.
14: He's the little giant that can eat it.
16: You know, I don't know what's happening at home, but my mother just doesn't seem to be making the breakfast she used to.
14: Well, maybe she's just worn out.
16: Well, she does cook an awful lot of meals for us.
14: Of course she does, Walter. And while we're on the subject, how much thought have you given to her Mother's Day gift?
16: Oh, quite a bit. And I've come up with something that should show her how grateful I am for all she's done for me.

0: idea, Miss Brooks.
1: It smells. I mean, it smells very pleasant.
0: Of course, I'd like to get her something else, too, but on my allowance, unless my dad chips in, I couldn't afford much.
1: Walter, I have a suggestion for a gift that your dad will be happy to chip in for. Just look at the center of this table.
0: Holy cow, is it alive?
1: Certainly not. It happens to be a woman's hat.
0: A woman's hat? You're joking, of course.
1: Joking nothing. I'm wearing it to school this morning.
0: Say, that'd make a wonderful decoration for our dining room table at home. Mother always likes to have something gay and colorful in the center of the table.
1: That's what I say. It would make a wonderful decoration for your dining room table at home.

0: Wait up a minute, Miss Brooks.
1: Who's that?
0: It's me, Tex Barton. Howdy, ma'am.
1: Howdy, Tex.
0: You seem in a hurry, ma'am. Why, when I flagged you, you was barreling across this campus like a doggie that just smelled a branding iron.
1: Well, it's not that bad. Although I do have to see Mr. Conklin before class.
0: Well, I... Glory be to Sam Houston.
1: And hallelujah to Dave Dallas. What's up?
0: Miss Brooks, have you any idea of the activity that's going on up there in the upper regions of your anatomy?
1: What?
0: Skin me for a lizard if there ain't a sparrow eating apples off in your skull.
1: Now, calm down, Tex. This is just a new style of hat.
0: A hat? Well, you could have fooled me.
1: By the way, Mother's Day is just around the corner. Have you decided on a gift for your mother yet?
0: Well, I've been thinking a lot about that, Miss Brooks, but it's kind of tough to figure out what it'd please, Mom.
1: Maybe I can help you.
0: Well, I doubt it, ma'am. For Christmas, Pa and I got her some brand new riding boots and stirrups. And for her birthday, we got her a pair of chaps and a Stetson. And for Easter, we decked her out in a spanking new box of saddle soap. So, you see, she's got just about everything a normal woman needs.
1: A normal woman who's competing in a rodeo, you mean. Look, Tex, a hat like the one I'm wearing would make a lovely gift, and it's only $10.
0: It sure is flashy, Miss Brooks. Pa and I could afford that much, but there's a couple of things that have to be done to it first.
1: For instance?
0: Well, do you think you could make two holes in it?
1: Holes?
0: Yeah, uh-huh. So as her ears could come through.
1: So her ears could come through? Tex, your mother must have a very low forehead.
0: Well, I wouldn't give it to my mother, Miss Brooks. I'd just be getting it for my mother to give to Lucy.
1: Lucy?
0: She's our horse. She sure will look beautiful in it.
1: I'm sure she will, Tex. You can pick up the hat at Mrs. Davis's today.
0: Today? When would be a good time, ma'am?
1: The same time you leave the $10.
2: But, Daddy, please be reasonable. There isn't time for me to pick out your Mother's Day gift.
3: I didn't ask you into my office to argue, Harriet. I should think you'd want to see your mother receive a nice present.
2: I do, Daddy, and I'm getting her one with most of my allowance. But your gift to her is something else again. She always expects something outstanding.
3: Well, obviously, my dear, she married me, didn't she?
2: Yes, but about other things, she's pretty particular. I mean, well, I wouldn't mind selecting something for you, but you always insist that I find a bargain.
3: There's nothing wrong with being frugal, Harriet. It's a bit... Come in.
1: Good morning, Mr. Conklin. Hello, Harriet.
2: Hi, Miss Brooks.
3: Hello, Miss... Good grief! Something has alighted on your hair.
1: But, Mr. Conklin...
3: Don't stand there, Harriet. Get a net. Maybe we can trap it for our nature study group.
1: It happens to be a hat, Mr. Conklin.
2: It's very exciting, Miss Brooks. Now, if you'll excuse me, Daddy.
3: Very well, but I'll talk to you later, Miss Important.
2: Bye, Miss Brooks.
1: Mr. Conklin, knowing how fond of brevity you are, I'll come right to the point of my visit. Sunday is Mother's Day. How would you like...

0: like to buy a hat like this for Mrs. Conklin.
1: For Mrs. Conklin?
0: Yes, don't you think she deserves something like this?
1: Well, she has been a source of great irritation on occasion. No, I'm not interested, Miss Brooks.
0: If I can sell one of these hats, it will help get me out of debt, Mr. Conklin. Besides, it's a real bargain.
1: I'm sorry, I'm definitely not in... Did you say a bargain, Miss Brooks?
0: Yes, sir, much cheaper than you can get it on the open market.
1: Where did you get it?
0: Let's just say I have access, Mr. Conklin.
1: These hats aren't hot, are they?
0: Hottest thing in town. Oh, you mean stolen. No, sir, they're not stolen. Although you could call them a steal at $10 each.
1: $10? For a few apples and a small sparrow?
0: It's evident, Mr. Conklin, that you haven't heard how meat and fruit have gone up. But think of how exclusive this hat is.
1: Well, for my wife, it would have to be, Miss Brooks. She has an absolute fanatic approach and on individualized apparel. She wouldn't be caught dead in anything that even resembled what someone else was wearing.
0: Mr. Conklin, when it comes to this hat, I give you my unqualified guarantee.
1: You do?
0: Absolutely. Believe me, she won't be caught dead in it.

0: your teeth.
1: 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And the Colgate way stops tooth decay best. Yes, the Colgate way is the most thoroughly proved and accepted home method of oral hygiene known today. Over 2 years' research showed brushing teeth right after eating with Colgate Dental Cream helped stop more decay for more people than ever before reported in dentifrice history. The Colgate way stopped tooth decay best. No other dentifrice, ammoniated or not, offers such conclusive proof. And you should know that Colgate's, while not mentioned by name, was the only toothpaste used in the research on tooth decay recently reported in Reader's Digest. So always follow the Colgate way to clean your breath while you clean your teeth. And stop tooth decay best.
0: Brush your teeth with Colgate. 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It cleans your breath.
2: What a toothpaste.
0: While it cleans your teeth.
1: And the Colgate way stops tooth decay best.
3: Well, by the time I was to meet Mr. Boynton at lunch, I had sold 3 of the 4 hats Mrs. Davis had made up. One to Walter Denton for his mother, to be used as a table centerpiece. One to Tex Barton for his horse, to be used as an eye shade. And one to Mr. Conklin for his wife, to be used, of all things, as a hat. I had the sample hat on when Mr. Boynton came over to our table.
4: Hello, Miss Brooks. Sorry I'm late. I couldn't get here any sooner.
3: That's all right, Mr. Boynton. Put down your tray.
4: Thank you.
3: Notice anything different about me today?
4: Different? Let's see. Well, for heaven's sake, I apologize for being late. You oughtn't to go to such lengths to chide me about it.
3: To chide you?
4: Well, yes, after all, this is a public eating place. You shouldn't balance your dessert on your head.
3: Dessert? Mr. Boynton, this happens to be a hat.
4: I'm sorry, Miss Brooks. I'm afraid I dropped my cutlery.
3: You should be more careful, Mr. Boynton. That knife might have dented your meatloaf. Oh, I'm sorry I frightened you so.
4: Oh, I should be used to sights like this. When I was a kid, my mother always had some fantastic creations around the house.
3: Really? How many brothers and sisters did you have? Well, may I remind you, Mr. Boynton, that Mother's Day will soon be with us?
4: Well, so will my mother. Yes, she's coming down this afternoon to stay through the weekend. Unfortunately, Dad has to stay home on business, but Mom and I are going to have a high old time.
3: Have you made all of your plans for celebrating the holiday, Mr. Boynton?
4: Yes, indeed. Oh, it's going to be one mad world for the both of us. I've got a 4-day itinerary all mapped out.
3: Oh, what are you going to do?
4: Well, on Thursday, I thought I'd show Mom the new wing of our public library. Friday, we'll do the Museum of Natural History, and Saturday, we'll have a go at the Botanical Gardens.
3: Wow.
4: Well, there's not going to be any let-up in the evenings, either. If we're not playing chess or checkers, I'll whip out the old domino set. By the way, can you think of anything that might add to the merriment, Miss Brooks?
3: Yes, but I think the morgue is closed on weekends. That is, I do have a suggestion that might be quite a surprise for your mother.
4: Oh, what is it?
3: Why don't you get her a nice hat? You said yourself that she used to like unique hats.
4: I'm sorry, Miss Brooks. I'm not interested.
3: Oh, that's too bad, Mr. Boynton. It's a real bargain.
4: Well, I'd like to get her something, of course, but this is just out of... Did you say a bargain?
3: Never misses.
4: Where did you get the hat, Miss Brooks?
3: The truth is, I'm disposing of them for Mrs. Davis. They're only $10 apiece.
4: $10 apiece?
3: Get your jaw out of the potatoes, and I'll make it...
4: I guess we could arrive at some sort of a deal, Miss Brooks, but there's one thing of which I must be certain.
3: What's that?
4: Well, that my mother doesn't see any other woman wearing a hat like it. Mom's a fanatic on individualized apparel.
3: I'll sell her the very one I'm modeling today, Mr. Boynton. Bring her over to my place about 8:30 tonight, and we'll surprise her with it.
4: All right, but you're sure now that she'll be the only woman to have this particular hat?
3: While she's in town, your mother will be the only woman seen wearing this particular hat.
4: Good. I'm going to get myself some dessert now, Miss Brooks. Would you like me to bring something back for you?
3: Yes, I would, Mr. Boynton. I'd like a Coke. The 5-cent size will do.
4: Very well.
3: That's all I want right now, Mr. Boynton.
4: Okay.
3: Oh, here.
4: Thanks. I'll just be a minute, Miss Brooks.
3: Take your time, Sporty. Somebody's got to teach him that money isn't everything, especially my money.
2: Hello, Miss Brooks. I thought I'd find you here. May I speak with you for a moment?
3: Oh, of course, Mr. Conklin.
2: Thank you. Thank you. Now, about that hat I agreed to buy for my wife, I want it to be a complete surprise. She mustn't see it until Sunday.
3: I'll say she mustn't. I mean, it wouldn't be a surprise if she did.
2: Now, there's one important factor we overlooked in our discussion this morning, Miss Brooks. I neglected to give you my wife's measurements.
3: Well, I'll take them right now. How far apart are your wife's ears?
2: How far apart are her ears?
3: Sorry, that was another customer. What is her head size?
2: Well, I don't know, but I'll find out this afternoon and check with you at home this evening. What would be a good time?
3: After midnight. That is, any time, sir, any time at all. Now, you must have many more important things to do, and I'll be happy to excuse you, sir, if you really have to dash away. I know how those things are. I've had things to do myself. I'm expecting someone...
2: Mr. Brooks, I don't quite comprehend this conversational St. Vitus dance you're indulging in. But if you're always this nervous during mealtime, it's a wonder you haven't got an ulcer.
3: Oh, I had an ulcer, Mr. Conklin. I had a nice big one 2 years after I began teaching school.
2: You did? How did you get rid of it?
3: I just couldn't afford to keep it.
5: I don't know what you're so jittery about, Connie. Everything's gone swimmingly so far. Walter Denton picked up the hat for his mother during lunch period.
3: I know, Mrs. Davis.
5: And Tex Barton came over right after school to get the specially prepared one you phoned me about. My goodness, but his mother must have long ears.
3: You ought to see his mother's mane. I mean, those aren't the ones I'm jittery about. It's Mr. Conklin and Mr. Boynton. I promised them both that they were buying a completely original creation.
5: Well, they are that, Connie. The fact that they're identical shouldn't bother you. After all, Mrs. Boynton will be leaving town right after Mother's Day.
3: Yes, but Mr. Boynton's bringing her here tonight to pick it up, and Mr. Conklin will want his wife's hat as soon as he gives me her measurements. But if he runs into Mrs. Boynton anywhere before Sunday...
5: Now, calm down, dear, calm down. When do you expect the Boynton?
3: Now! Now.
5: Well, I'll go make some tea and you let them in. Mrs. Boynton's hat is right on the hall table, Connie.
3: Thanks.
4: Well, here we are, Miss Brooks. You remember my mother.
3: I'll never forget her. Hello, Mrs. Boynton. Come in for a second.
6: How are you, Connie? It's been ages since I've seen you.
4: Oh, Mom couldn't wait to see her surprise, Miss Brooks.
3: Oh, then I'll get it for her right away. Meanwhile, just help yourself to some fruit on this hall table. That is, as soon as the sparrow gets through helping himself. That is, here's your new hat. How do you like it?
6: Well, it's certainly different.
3: Oh, I knew you'd love it. Well, now that you've seen it, I don't want to keep you and Mr. Boynton another minute. You must have lots to talk over, so don't stand on ceremonies. Just toddle right along, and I'll see you later in the week. Bye!
4: We're really in no great rush, Miss Brooks.
6: As a matter of fact, Philip suggested that we might spend the evening with you.
3: Oops!
4: I told Mom you'd jump at the idea.
6: I thought we'd play a few games of checkers, Connie. I'll never forget how exciting it was the last time we played. There was one crowning after another.
3: You ain't seen nothing yet. But I'm afraid I can't ask you to stay for checkers, Mrs. Boynton. Mrs. Davis has a splitting headache.
4: But, Miss Brooks, how could a game of checkers disturb Mrs. Davis?
3: Please, Mr. Boynton, if you were lying down with a headache, how would you like to hear someone constantly jumping in the next room? Now, if you'll just excuse me.
6: But that's the doorbell, isn't it? Maybe Miss Brooks has another engagement, Philip. Perhaps we'd better be leaving.
3: I wouldn't think of letting you budge from this house. Mr. Boynton, I insist that you take your mother into the living room and let her try on her checkerboard, a fruit bowl. Here, take it with you, dear. There's a wonderful mirror near the piano.
6: Well, if you're sure.
3: Never been surer. Go along, Mr. Boynton.
4: Very well. It's right this way, Mother.
7: Hi, Miss Brooks.
3: Walter, what are you doing here? It's 12 hours until breakfast.
7: No, I have to bring the hat back, Miss Brooks. Aren't you going to ask me in?
3: Not if I can help it.
7: Well, only be a minute. It's important.
3: All right, but please hurry. What's the trouble, Walter?
7: Well, I showed my dad this hat you sold us for a centerpiece, Miss Brooks.
3: And he didn't like it?
7: No, he's crazy about it. But he wants a slight change made. He says if you'll wire it up so we can use it as a lamp, he'll give you an extra $3.
3: If he'll make it $5, I'll put in a motor and he can drive it to work. Get into the dining room immediately. Take the hat with you, quick.
7: Yeah, but Miss
3: I'll explain later. Get going.
7: Okay, but I wish I knew what was happening around here.
2: Good evening, Miss Brooks. Well, I've got my wife's head measurements on this sheet of paper.
3: Thanks, Mr. Conklin. Good night.
2: Just a moment. There are a few things I have to tell you.
3: Yes, sir. Come in.
2: Thank you. I got these measurements from the milliner with whom my wife does quite a large business.
4: Oh, pardon me, but Mom would like a drink of water. Oh, hello, Mr. Conklin.
2: Oh, hello, Walter.
6: I'll get it myself if you just tell me. Oh, I didn't know someone was with you, Connie.
3: Oh, there isn't. It's just Mr. Conklin.
6: This is Mrs. Boynton, Mr. Conklin.
2: How do you do, Mrs. What is she doing with my wife's hat on her head?
4: Your wife's hat, Mr. Conklin?
6: Philip? You didn't buy me the same hat Mr. Conklin bought for his wife, did you?
4: Oh, I didn't intend to, Mother. Miss Brooks, what seems to have happened?
3: Shouldn't happen to a sparrow. Look, folks, there's been a slight mix-up, but I'm sure it'll come out all right by Mother's Day. After all, there are only two of you wearing the hats, and you won't be seen together anyplace.
6: Well, that's true enough.
2: You do have a point there, eh?
7: There's no air in that dining room, Miss Brooks. I didn't know you had company.
4: Oh, this is Walter Denton, one of our pupils, Mother. Walter, this is my mother.
6: Glad to know you, Walter.
7: Same here, Mrs. Boynton. I say, what are you doing with my mother's centerpiece on your head?
2: Your mother's centerpiece, Denton?
7: Oh, hello, Mr. Conklin. Yeah, my dad and I are going to have it changed into a lamp before we give it to her, though. See, we'll put the wire right through here, and then we'll take...
2: So, Miss Brooks, my wife and Mrs. Boynton are the only two people with these original creations. I'd give a lot to know just who else is wearing these assembly line special...
3: Oh, dear. Who is it?
2: What is that?
4: It sounded like a horse.
3: That's just what it is, our milkman's horse. You see, the milkman is sick, so the horse is making the rounds alone. Green today, Lucy. She's very clever.
2: She must be, to ring the doorbell by herself. Miss Brooks, open the door.
3: Yes, sir.
8: Howdy, Miss Brooks. Lucy and I were just eloping by, so I thought I'd show you how nice she looks in her new bonnet.
3: But, Tex, you shouldn't have brought her right up to the front door like this.
2: What is going on here? Why is this beast sticking her head... Oh, God! She's wearing my wife's hat.
4: And my mother's hat.
8: You mean they got the same hat she sold me for Lucy, Miss Brooks?
3: Yes, Tex, but...
8: Shucks, if I'd have known that, I'd have never bought it. Lucy's a fanatic
3: on individualized apparel, I know.
2: Miss Brooks, just what do you propose to do about these hats?
3: I'm going to take them out to our backyard and put them up in a tree.
2: A tree?
3: Yes, these hats are strictly for the birds.
9: Mr.
1: Dalton returns in just a moment. Now, the case of the close scrape featuring Arthur Griffin, mail carrier. Here's what Mr. Griffin told us. Listen.
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1: 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Phil has decided that it's about time the children saw their daddy at work. And so he and Alice are taking them to watch the band rehearsal. And now as we look in, we find the Harris family entering NBC.
2: You girls are going to be proud of your daddy when you see him standing there leading his orchestra.
3: Does daddy have a good orchestra, Mommy?
2: Well,
4: I'll answer that, Gertrude. Kids, your daddy's got a terrific outfit. 26 different kinds of instruments, and I stand in front and lead them all.
3: Do you use a podium, Daddy?
4: Naturally. I got the best podium player in the business. Hey, come on, kids. We're rehearsing in this studio right here.
2: Phil, do you think it's wise to take the children into your band rehearsal?
4: Well, why not? I want them to see all the boys in the band.
2: Yes, but do you think they're old enough to stand the shock?
4: All right. The boys in my band are all right. They're perfect gentlemen, and they have a lot of respect for me. They do just as I tell them to do. Don't worry about a thing. Come on, everybody, let's go in. Hey, fellas! Fellas, I want you to meet... All right, hold it. Hold it. All right, hold it. Hold it when I hold it! And keep holding it. Keep your heads down and don't press. Hey, fellas. All right, let's have it quiet in there. Look, hey, I got a surprise for you guys. I want you to meet my daughters. Hey, kind of cute, ain't they?
5: Yeah, the one on the left is beautiful. You mind if I kiss the little darling, Phil?
4: No, go ahead, Artie.
5: Okay. Hook her up, honey, and Uncle Artie will slip you a little kiss.
4: Artie, that one's my wife.
5: She was your wife.
4: Well, why didn't you ask?
5: What? Spoil a good thing?
4: Get back here and sit now. Go back there and sit down. All right, everybody. Now, quiet. Let's get ready to play. Now, girls, is there anything in particular you'd like to hear? We can play any song at all. You see, we got a big reservoir. What would you like us to play, Phyllis?
3: Can they play Farmer in the Dell?
4: Oh, baby, listen to me. These men are accomplished musicians. Pick out something hard.
3: How about Rachmaninoff's Prelude in C sharp minor?
4: You heard her, fellas. Farmers in the Dell.
3: I'd rather hear Rachmaninoff's Prelude in C sharp minor.
4: All right, guys. We'll play that.
5: Play what?
4: What she said. Now, come on, let's play it. I'll kick it off. One, two. And that's what I like about Rachmaninoff's Prelude in C sharp minor. How'd you like that?
2: That was awfully loud. Why do they have to blow so hard, Phil?
4: It was not loud, and they don't blow hard. How did you like it, kids? Did you think that... Hey, Alice, where are the children?
2: And the last time I saw them, they were 3 feet off the ground and flying north.
4: Well, maybe it was a little loud. All right, fellas, let's try it once more, and this time, no heart. Hey, and Frankie, I didn't hear your guitar, and I want to hear... Wait a minute. Where's Frankie?
5: He ain't here yet.
4: What do you mean he ain't here yet? He ain't never here. He hasn't been here for 2 weeks at rehearsal. What's the matter with that guy? What's happened to him?
5: He's in love.
4: Remley's in love? With what?
5: Yeah, he's in love. He's going with some society girl named Cynthia Cavendish. She goes in for the arts and all that kind of stuff.
4: The arts? What does Remley know about the arts? He'd be lost with a girl like that. He wouldn't even know what to
2: quiet,
4: do with
2: quiet, the... Quiet, Phil. Frankie just came in.
4: Oh, lover boy finally arrived, huh? Good afternoon, Don Juan.
6: Felicitations, maestro.
4: Never mind that kind of stuff. Now, listen, Remley, you're late for rehearsal. You've been late for rehearsal, and I'm getting sick and tired of... Wait a minute. What's that you got on your head?
7: A beret?
4: Well, ooh la la and rue de la paix. Hold still and I'll kiss you on both cheeks, Pierre.
2: Frankie, why are you wearing a beret?
6: All us artists wear them. My girl, Cynthia Cavendish, says it's a badge of our trade. If I didn't wear my beret, I'd feel as nude as a floor walker without a carnation.
4: Oh, wait a minute. What's the matter with you? So now you're an artist, huh? Every day it's something else. Now you're an artist. You're going to paint pictures, too, I suppose.
6: Paint? Please. Cynthia says that painting is barbaric expressionism. Cynthia says that I have a genius far beyond painting. Cynthia says that I am a sculptor.
2: Cynthia talks a lot, doesn't she?
4: Frankie, listen to me. Get the beret out of your eyes and listen to me. I want to talk to you. What are you getting yourself into here? What kind of a dame is this Cynthia?
6: Hold on, maestro. Miss Cavendish is a person of breeding and culture who's possessed of a sensitive, artistic soul, and I'll have you know she is not a dame. She happens to be a high-class tomato.
4: And she's got you believing that you're a sculptor now, huh? Well, I'll tell you one thing, Remley. You got to show me. Sit down and sculpt me something. Go ahead, sculpt.
6: I can't do it just like that. The feeling has to come to me first. The mood has to come from within me. From deep down inside.
4: Well, open your mouth and I'll look in and see if it's ready.
6: Don't be facetious. I can't sculpt until I'm in the mood, and that take... Wait! Hand me my mallet and chisel quick. I feel the mood coming over me. Too late. It's gone.
2: Didn't hang around very long, did it? Well, if you'll excuse me, fellas, I have to drop the children off at Mother's and do some shopping. Goodbye, Phil.
4: So long, honey. I'll see you at the house. Oh. Goodbye, kids.
3: Oh. Bye, Daddy.
2: Yeah.
6: Oh, thanks a lot.
4: Sculptor. Pierre the Sculptor. Remley, I don't know. You're a sculptor, huh?
6: Oh, yeah.
4: You know something? I'd give anything in the world to see you at work.
6: Okay. I just happen to be starting a bit of statuary this afternoon. I'll bring Cynthia over to your place and you can watch me. Cynthia's going to model for me.
4: What a shit. You will?
6: Sure.
4: Well, it's a deal. Let me tell you something. I can't wait to see you with a hammer and a chisel.
6: You'll see.
4: This I've got to see. Now, call your girl and tell her to meet her. Tell her to be over at my place. Huh?
6: Okay.
4: That's a deal. All right. But look, before we leave, I got to run over a tune. All right, gentlemen. The maestro is in the mood. If you're ever down in Texas, look me up. Look me up. If you're ever down in Texas, look me up. Where the men are men and love it, and the gals are sure glad of it. So if you're ever down in Texas, look me up.
8: Everybody's gonna holler, howdy do, howdy do. 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We raise corn for hot tamales and grow dollies for the follies. So if you're ever down in Texas, look me up. Ask anyone for Rusty, everybody knows for me. They'll tell you where I'm riding at, bar A, B, C, or D. So if you're ever down in Texas, look me up, look me up. We've got everything in Texas looking up. With the moonlight on the prairie and a gal that ain't contrary, there's a lot of fun in Texas, look me up. Ask anyone for Phil Z, they'll tell you where I'm at. You'll find me down at Galveston with a box back coat and a Stetson hat. So if you're ever down in Texas, look me up, look me up. They've got everything in Texas looking up.

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Goes like this. Sure glad you come by. Don't you all forget to come back now, you hear? Bye now. Bye.

0: All right, Remley, I'm letting you use my house to do this sculpting. When is this
1: Cynthia?
0: Oh, yeah. When is Cynthia going to get here?
1: She'll be here soon. Well, you meet her, Curly. She's real class, and she's crazy about me.
0: Why? What can a dame possibly see in you, Remley? She must be after what little dough you have.
1: I resent that. She don't need my dough. She told me she's from a very wealthy family, but she gave it all up to be an artist. She never asked for anything. Poor kid lives in a cold garret. The only thing she ever asked me to buy her was a mink coat to keep her warm.
0: And you bought her a mink coat just to keep her warm?
1: Not exactly. I talked her into red flannel underwear.
0: Frankie, I don't know. I can't understand how you can go for a nardy dame like that. They don't think of anything but themselves. They have no regard.
1: Hey, that must be her now. Come on, I can't wait to introduce you to her.
2: Franklin!
3: Cynthia!
0: Tennis, anyone? Shall we have a go at it? Gad, this sounds like a weekend at Noel Coward's.
1: Come on in, Cynthia. I want you to meet my pal, Phil Harris. Curly, this is Miss Cavendish.
0: How do you do, Miss Cavendish? I'm very happy to meet you.
4: How do you know? I adore clichés. How can you say you're happy when you don't know anything about me and I don't know anything about you? We might dislike each other intensely and become enemies later.
0: Why wait?
1: You two are going to learn to love each other.
0: Yeah, that's essential.
4: I doubt it. I can't stand men with curly hair. They annoy me no end.
0: Frankie, what's cooking with this chick? Did somebody slip barbed wire into her corset stage?
5: You just don't understand her, Curly.
0: I don't want to understand.
5: Well, she's really very human. She's got a lot of warmth, especially for me. Watch this.
1: Cynthia, aren't you going to kiss me hello, dearest?
4: Franklin, you know I detest kissing. I think it's very vulgar.
0: Oh, this kid's as warm as a penguin's instep.
1: Well, I agree with Cynthia. Kissing is vulgar.
0: Do you mean that, Frankie?
1: I do.
0: And you feel the same way about it, Cynthia?
4: I do.
0: I now pronounce you man and wife. Rub noses and get lost.
1: Now, take it easy, Curly. Cynthia, if you're going to model for me, let's get started. Go in the other room and put on your jungle outfit.
0: Jungle outfit? What's she going to be, a witch doctor?
1: No. She's wearing a black bear skin. I'm going to make a statue of the Neanderthal man and his mate. She's going to be the mate and... Wait a minute. Cynthia, we forgot a male model.
4: Oh, your friend here will do. Mr. Harris, slip into this leopard skin.
0: Leopard skin?
4: Yes. Here it is.
0: Look, lady, get that thing out of here. If you think I'm going to wear that gravy-stained loincloth, you're off of your beat.
1: Let's not argue.
0: Are you knocked
1: on? You're retarding my artistic career. Now, put the leopard skin on.
0: Are you kidding, Clyde? I wouldn't wear that thing if I was a leopard.
1: You're not.
0: I'm not going to wear it either, and that's fine.
4: What's the matter? Are you ashamed of your physique?
0: Am I what? Ashamed of my physique? Lady, you're looking at the stand-in for Gorgeous George. Jeffries, spray this peasant. Ashamed of my physique. Give me that dead skin there. I'll put it on. I'll show you something.
1: Attaboy, Curly. I'll help you.
0: Hey, Franklin. I told you I'm going to look great in this thing, didn't I? Get a load of that physique. Get a load of that body. Ain't that a thing of beauty?
5: Yeah. 180 pounds of solid flab.
0: Flab? What are you talking about, flab? I'm all muscle from the tip of my toe to the top of my head. And I might add that I'm irresistible in this leopard skin, and it's a good thing we're not close to the zoo or I'd have every female leopard purring like a kitten.
5: Okay, Spot, come on. Let's get back in the other room so I can get started. Oh, wait, I better knock first and see if Cynthia's ready. We can't go in until she's got her bear skin on. Now, Curly, when you pose with Cynthia, I want you to...
0: Okay, Frankie, I'll get that. I'll get it. You go get the bear ready.
5: Okay.
0: Hey. Them cavemen had the right idea about wearing these leopard skins. Gee whiz, they're nice and soft and... Gee, they're comfortable to get around in. Oh, hiya, Julius.
2: Well, if it ain't Jungle Jim.
0: All right, cut your motor, kid. Get back into neutral. Just bring the groceries in. That's all you have.
2: Okay. Wait till I tie up my elephant, Sahib. What the heck happened to you, Mr. Harris?
0: Nothing happened to me. I'm just wearing a leopard skin.
2: For a minute, I thought you had king-size measles.
0: Don't get gay, nature boy. Mr. Remley, just happens that Mr. Remley has taken up sculpturing and he's I'm posing for him.
2: This ought to set Art back about 50 years. Mr. Remley don't know nothing about sculpting.
0: Mr. Remley knows something about sculpting, too. Now, if you're a skeptic, come on in the room and I'll let you watch him work.
2: This I gotta see.
0: Hey, Frankie.
5: Huh?
0: You mind if Julius watches your chisel?
5: No. Come on in, kid.
2: Thanks, Mr. Remley. I just want to see... Hey, Mr. Remley, what's that bear sitting in the corner for?
5: What bear? Oh, that's my fiancée. I'm going to marry her.
2: Couldn't get a girl, huh?
5: She is a girl.
2: Kind of hairy, ain't she?
5: She's wearing a bearskin outfit. Scared me for a minute. You want to watch? Clam up. Now, Curly, I'll tell you how to pose for this. I want to get a pure primitive effect. You pick Cynthia up and hold her in your arms. You're a caveman and you're saving her from a dinosaur.
2: It'd make more sense if you had the dinosaur saving her from Mr. Harry.
0: Quiet, kid. You're in on a rain check already, you know. All right, Frankie. I got Cynthia up here in my arms.
2: Well, ain't that a touching little tableau? Wait till I tell Miss Fee that you held a strange bear in your arms.
0: Quiet, or I'll sick Carmichael on you. Come on, Frankie, will you? Let's get started.
3: Wait. I need music to get me in the mood.
0: Oh, fine. Now he needs music to get him in the mood. Do you want me to sing to you?
3: That ain't the mood I want to get into.
5: Julius, turn that phonograph on and back you.
2: Okay, I'll put on one of Miss Faye's records. It'll be the only bright spot in an otherwise dull afternoon.

0: are you doing, Franklin?
1: Yes, how much longer do I have to hold Cynthia in my arms? I'm getting tired.
2: Charlie, stop sagging. Don't lose the expression on your face. Remember, you're saving a girl from a dinosaur.
1: Well, hurry up, will you? This leopard skin is starting to itch.
0: Oh, Bill, I'm home and I... Well, what's going on here?
1: Oh, it's you, Alice.
0: Yes, Tarzan. It's me, your mate. What is that woman doing in your arms?
1: Oh, her? Oh, I'm saving her from a dinosaur.
0: Oh, good, good. The house has been overrun with them lately. What's the meaning of this?
3: Mr. Harris, will you please tell your housekeeper to run along?
0: Housekeeper?
2: Cynthia, darling, this is not the housekeeper. This is Alice, Mr. Harris's wife.
4: Oh. How do you do?
3: Franklin, I can't stand all these distractions. I'm going to lie on the sofa down there until some of you people leave the room.
2: Yes, lie down over there and rest, dearest.
0: Dearest? Frankie, don't tell me that charming creature is the girl you're in love with.
2: Yeah, what's wrong with her?
0: Frankie, you're too nice a guy to be taken in by a girl like that.
1: Alice is right, Frankie. She ain't for you. I think she's a phony.
2: How dare you talk that way about Cynthia? She's a high-class society girl of very good breeding.
0: Oh, really? Well, how did you meet her, Frankie?
2: Under very respectable circumstances. I was driving down Wilshire Boulevard. She was standing on the corner. I blew my horn. The next thing I knew, she was in my car. It was love at first hunk.
0: Might have known that's how you met her. Phil, did you hear that? Frankie picked her up.
1: No. Heavens to Betsy. How disgusting.
3: I heard that and I resent it. You did not pick me up, Franklin, and you know it.
2: I didn't, huh? Honk, honk, go my way, babe.
3: Thank you, sir. I'd be glad to take a lift. I'm just going...
1: All he said was honk, honk. An aggressive duck could pick this kid up.
2: Cynthia, that can't be true. You told me I was the only man in your life. You said I was the only man you never let kiss you. You even said you'd never accept expensive gifts from anyone else but me. Curly's right. I see it all now. It was all a plan. You were just after my money.
1: What was she planning to do, starve to death? You know you ain't got a dime.
3: He hasn't.
1: Lady, that's my shirt he's wearing.
3: Oh, Franklin, how could you? You told me you were independently wealthy, that you had stocks and bonds and... Oh, never mind. I'm leaving. Goodbye, Franklin, and thanks for everything.
1: Hey, Frank.
2: Hmm?
1: What's she thanking you for? If you gave her any expensive gifts, you better get them back now. Don't be a sucker.
2: You're
1: get
2: right,
1: them back.
2: Charlie. No one can take advantage of me and get away with it. Yeah. Cynthia, before you go, there's something I have to say to you.
3: What do you want?
2: I'll thank you to return my red flannel underwear.
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0: It's time for Fibber, McGee, and Molly. 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

0: When Mrs. McGee leaves Mr. McGee alone for an afternoon, she's usually prepared for the worst on her return. But the old boy's really got her confused this time because she's just come in the door to find him straightening up. Repeat, straightening up the living room.
1: You're doing what, McGee? Say that again.
2: I says I'm straightening up the living room. Putting all my things where they belong. Just decided to neaten up the joint, that's all.
1: My goodness.
2: Since you left, I've been busier than a beaver with a bad tooth chewing down a hickory tree.
1: Now I've seen everything. What brought this on?
2: Nothing. I just saw the light, that's all. For years, you've been telling me it's a disgrace the way I scatter my stuff around, and I've been telling you that's the way I like it.
1: True.
2: Well, I don't like it that way anymore. Now on, my stuff goes where it ought to always have went instead of where in the first place it never should have.
1: Well, now that's good to hear, dearie. Hard to believe, but good to hear.
2: I mean it. I'm as earnest as Hemingway. After you went to your club meeting, I sat down to read a magazine and wounded myself on a pair of pliers I'd left in the chair.
1: Oh?
2: Yep, and then when I leapt up, I bumped the mantle and my bowling ball rolled off in it and hit me on the noggin. I just stood there moaning softly and saying to myself, McGee, Molly was right. You've been sloppy.
1: I wish I'd have been here to agree with you. What did you straighten out first, the knot on your head?
2: Nope, the bookcase. Take a gander at it.
1: Oh, for heaven's sake. It's got books in it.
2: Sure. There was plenty of room for books after I took my hip boots out of it.
1: I must say the books give a nicer effect.
2: Now, when I want a book to read, I won't have to dig one out of the coal scuttle or reach up on top of the knock-knack shelf. I'll just stroll to the bookcase, and there's all my favorites right
1: there.
2: Ah,
1: yes.
2: Just look at them there. Tom Swift and his atomic saxophone. Five Little Peppers and How They Grew Warts. The Rover Boys and the YWCA. All of them.
1: Truly a library any man could be proud of.
2: You betcha. Well, let me see now. What'll I do next? Oh, here's my old fishing hat hanging on the floor lamp. Where does that belong?
1: In the incinerator.
2: Oh, no, that isn't that bad. There's still plenty of wear left in this old hat. I'll put it on the hat rack in the hall. And the next thing I'm going to do is gather up my tools, I guess, that I got spread around.
1: Where'll you put them?
2: In my tool chest.
1: In your tool chest? And disturb your seashell collection?
2: Oh, yeah, I forgot about my seashells. Wonder where I ought to put the seashells.
1: Back in the sea.
2: Okay, never mind the snide suggestions. I'll work it out. I'm going to have this place so neat that you won't...
1: Come in. Well, hello, Dr. Gamble.
3: Good afternoon, my dear. Mm. And a disgusted glance in your direction, Possum Puss.
2: Hi, Turtle Tummy.
3: What's all the bustling activity? Lose a nickel someplace around the house?
2: No, I didn't lose a nickel someplace around the house. I'm cleaning up the living room, that's all. Stand aside, stand aside.
3: Sadly, I just stopped in to... You're doing what?
2: I'm cleaning up the living room, Bulge Bottom. You heard me.
3: Oh, stop it. The only thing you ever cleaned up in your tiresome little life was a triple order of spare ribs at the last Elk's barbecue.
1: Well, himself has turned over a new leaf, Doctor. From now on, he's going to be neat and tidy.
3: Well, it's a nice optimistic thought, Molly, but he'll never make it. He's got about as much chance of learning to be neat at this late date as I have of learning to do my appendectomies left-handed.
2: You always have done them left-handed, you big refugee from a packing house. The scar you left when you took mine out starts behind my ear.
1: Oh, McGee, that isn't so.
3: He knows it.
2: Well, I don't want any cracks about neatness from a guy that the inside of that satchel of his looks like he rolled down three flights of stairs with it.
3: Touché. Let's change the subject, kids. That hurt.
2: I'm ready.
3: Incidentally, the reason I stopped by was to see if you have any plans for tonight, McGee.
2: Me? Tonight?
1: No, he hasn't, Doctor.
3: Oh, good. A patient of mine gave me two ringside seats for the boxing matches,
2: and I... Oh, swell. Well, I'm your boy, Fatso. I got nothing planned for tonight at all.
3: Good. Then I know you won't mind lending me your car.
2: Huh?
3: I'm taking Miss Cuddleson to the fights, and my car's in the shop.
2: What?
3: You're a sweet, generous lad, and I'll pick the car up at 7. So long, Molly.
1: Bye.
2: Why, of all the crust, that guy is the top.
0: There's more fun with the McGees shortly. If you're between the ages of 18 and 55, there's a job open for you in the nursing profession. Although there are more nurses active in the profession today than ever before, the demand continues to outstrip the supply. Right now, the National Association of Practical Nurse Education could employ an additional 60,000 practical nurses a year. Hospital and health facilities are continuing to expand.

0: As a result, countless opportunities are open to the woman who becomes a professional or practical nurse. Older women particularly are finding the profession of practical nursing highly rewarding as a career. To qualify as a student in professional nursing, you must be a high school graduate or college student in good health. For practical nursing, an elementary school or high school graduate, depending on age. If you're interested in the security of a well-paying, honorable profession, write to Nursing Careers, care of your local postmaster, or inquire at your nearest school of nursing or hospital.
1: How's it coming, McGee?
2: Okay. I'll have this room looking neater than a new nurse in another hour or so.
1: Looks to me like you've bogged down a little.
2: Hmm?
1: All you've done for the last 10 minutes is stand there with a small piece of lead pipe in your hand and a faraway look on your face.
2: Well, that's on account of I got a big decision to make. I don't know whether to put this piece of lead pipe with the tools or the sporting equipment.
1: May I say clearly and distinctly that I don't get it?
2: Well, it's very simple. Sometimes I use this piece of pipe for tools, you know, like to hammer a nail in the wall. See?
1: Yeah.
2: And other times, I use it for sport.
1: A lead pipe for sport?
2: Yep.
1: What sport? Street fighting? Or just some quiet back alley blackjacking?
2: No. Like if I'm playing golf with Doc Gamble and I got a long putt to make, I take my piece of pipe out of my pocket and drop it on his toe, and while he's busy jumping around, I ease my ball closer to the cup.
1: Put it with the sports equipment.
2: Good.
1: That's the sportiest trick I ever heard of.
2: Okay.
1: Now, I'll go out and get dinner started. You just keep up the good work.
2: Okay, Molly. Ah, there goes a good kid. All these years I've been leaving my stuff lay around, but not one time did she tell me to clean it up. No, sir. Not one time. Closer to 1,000 times. Near as I can figure. But, hi, George, from now on I'm going to have my stuff...
3: Hi, mister.
2: Hi, Teeny. Why don't you ring the doorbell?
3: Because I'm inside and it's outside, mister.
2: Well, what I meant was...
3: It'd be pretty silly to go outside and ring the bell to get in when I'm already inside. Wouldn't it, hmm?
2: Okay, never mind. Careful you don't fall over none of that stuff there.
3: Why is everything piled up on the floor, mister? Why is it piled, huh? Up, huh?
2: Because I'm cleaning the house up so it'll look tidy, that's why.
3: My mama does that every day, I betcha.
2: Well, good for her.
3: She sweeps the floor so much that it makes her head sore, and then she mops.
2: Whoops. Wait a minute. Sweeping makes her head sore?
3: Sure.
2: Ah.
3: She was sweeping the floor yesterday, and my daddy said, "Do you have to sweep while I'm reading the paper?" And she said, "Oh, I don't know how I can live with such a sore head."
2: Yeah, I guess that sweeping is real tough. You better run along now, Teeny, and let me finish up here.
3: Okay, mister. It's time for me to meet Willie Toops anyhow. We're going to play Droop the Handkerchief.
2: Don't you mean drop the handkerchief,
3: Teeny? No, I don't, I betcha.
2: Oh.
3: We sneak up behind a man who's got a handkerchief in his back pocket,
2: uh-huh.
3: And we pull it out until it droops down to his knees.
2: Oh.
3: Droop the handkerchief. Mm-hmm. So long, mister.
2: That looked like a shirt tail. Well, I'll get finished up here and show Molly what a real neat house looks like. Boy, oh boy, she'll be tickled pinker than a bashful girl on a hayride. I ought to know, too, because I've been on hayrides.

0: Hey, Molly, would you come in here a minute?
1: Coming, dearie. You wanted me for something?
0: Yep, the job's done. I want you to cast your astonished eyes on the finished product. The house, beautiful, as made that way by F. McGee. Just look around you, Tootsie.
1: McGee, I don't know what to say. It's so different.
0: You betcha. On account of I was a slob, this place used to look like a mare's nest that no self-respecting mare would bring up her colt in it. But no more. Now it's neat and tidy and as spotless as a leopard turned wrong side out. Ain't you proud of me?
1: Why, of course I am.
0: Well, you don't sound very tickled. My gosh, I thought you'd leap up and down, whoop and holler, and maybe bake me a hot apple pie or something.
1: Oh, I am pleased, dearie.
0: Well, good.
1: It's beautiful. Just lovely.
0: Hey, what's wrong, Molly? What you bawling about?
1: I can't help it, me.
0: Huh?
1: I know you worked hard, and I appreciate it.
0: Ooh.
1: Everything is in perfect order. But it's just not my own dear little home anymore.
0: You ain't happy with it now?
1: Makes me feel like a stranger. I'm just not used to it this way.
0: Well, if that's the trouble, that's a cinch to fix. We'll put it back the way it was.
1: Yeah, but you made such an effort, McGee.
0: Forget it, kiddo, forget it. You're the boss around here. I'll get my rubber books and stick them back in the bookcase.
1: And I'll put your stilts and wrench on top of the radio.
0: Good. And I'll hang my old fishing hat on the floor lamp.
1: Oh, there's no place like home.
2: 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Tomorrow night, it's quiz fun with Spend a Million. 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Of course, the million isn't real, but the laughs are. And Quizmaster Joey Adams keeps them coming at a rapid pace. You may not know the answers, but you'll have fun anyway. So listen tomorrow to Joey Adams on Spend a Million. And now, let's take a brief look into the future. Next month, to be exact. Because in September, you'll hear the biggest Tuesday night in radio here on NBC. The Tuesday night lineup reads like this. Lux Radio Theater, radio's greatest dramatic show. Dragnet, the documented account of your police force in action. People Are Funny, starring Art Linkletter. The Great Gildersleeve, that wonderful water commissioner, and his nephew, the mischievous Leroy. And, of course, our own lovable McGee's, Fibber and Molly. It's the biggest Tuesday night in radio coming in September.
0: Had an interesting conversation with Mort Toops a while ago. Tell me about a friend of his.
1: Oh?
0: Mm-hmm. Says the guy's got a piece of land out at the edge of town and they got pure gasoline coming right out of the ground.
1: My goodness. Oil well, huh?
0: Nope. Filling station. That's Mort Toops' joke.
1: Give it back.
0: Okay. Good night.
1: Good night, all.
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4: 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Good night, everybody.
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0: The Jack Benny Program.
1: Quality of product is essential to continuing success. LSMFT. LSMFT. LSMFT.
0: Remember.
1: Year in.
0: Year out. Lucky Strike means fine tobacco. So round, so firm, so fully packed. So free and easy on the draw.
2: At 49, American.
0: Lucky Strike means fine tobacco.
1: You said it. LSMFT.
0: And the quality of your cigarette depends on the quality of tobacco that goes into it. Yes, in a cigarette, it's the tobacco that counts. So remember.
1: LSMFT.
0: Yes, Lucky Strike means fine tobacco. And this fine Lucky Strike tobacco means real deep down smoking enjoyment for you. So smoke that smoke of fine tobacco, Lucky Strike. So round, so firm, so fully packed. So free and easy on the draw.
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0: Ladies and gentlemen, today we're broadcasting from Palm Springs, California. Palm Springs, the garden spot of the desert, where the star of our show went for a cold and caught one. And here he is, Jack...
1: Achoo!
0: Gesundheit, Benny!
1: Thank you, thank you. Hello again, this is Jack Benny talking, and Don, I wish you wouldn't give a false impression about the climate in Palm Springs. Just so happens that I was sitting in the sun, and it was so hot, I caught this cold fanning myself with a Florida newspaper. Really, the weather is beautiful here.
0: I know, Jack, but why does the sun go down so early?
1: Don, it comes up in the morning, takes a look at the prices, and ducks behind the mountain. But it's really wonderful here, Don. There's so much to do.
0: It certainly is, Jack. And I've been taking advantage of it. Sunbathing, swimming, horseback riding.
1: Wait a minute, Don. Wait a minute. You mean you found a horse that could hold you up?
0: Well, yes, Jack. I was riding a brown horse. You passed me on the trail.
1: What are you shouting for? Me on a trail. Was that you? I should have known. First time I ever saw a horse with arch support. And a cane yet. That horse was so swayback, you looked like you were riding a slice of cantaloupe. If I told my riders once, I told them 1,000 times, that joke is no good. I told them. Leave it in anyway. But I'm pretty clever. Just think, a few weeks ago, there were people who couldn't stand me. Oh, hello, Mary.
2: Hello, Jack. Hi, everybody.
1: Hey, Mary, I've never seen you look so good. You've only been here a week, and you've got such a beautiful tan. You must have been out in the sun a lot.
2: Yeah, I wish I could find a room.
1: Oh, well, it is. It is awfully crowded here.
2: You're not kidding. Yesterday, I put a penny in a gum machine, pulled the lever, and a woman stuck her head out and said, "Sorry, no vacancies."
1: Mary, if we weren't in Palm Springs, I think you were making that up.
2: Huh? I didn't believe it myself till I saw the sign.
1: The sign?
2: Yeah, it said, "Please do not shake machine. You'll wake up the baby."
1: Oh, yes, I know that gum machine. It's called the Juicy Fruit Hacienda. They're booked up until April.
0: Oh, by the way, Mary, I saw you riding a bicycle down Palm Canyon Drive. You look very cute in your sunsuit.
2: Well, thanks, Don. You look cute in yours, too.
1: What? Don, you walking around in a sunsuit? That takes a lot of courage.
2: Jack, what about
1: you? A lot of sunsuit, too. Don Wilson is the only guy I know who gets his suntan oil at a filling station. What are you saying, Don?
2: Jack, what about you and that corny cowboy outfit?
1: Well, repeat that.
2: What
1: did you say?
2: What about you in that corn and cowboy outfit?
1: Oh, I looked all right.
2: And those high-heel shoes you were wearing. Wow!
1: Well, that shows how much you know. For your information, young lady, all cowboys wear high-heel shoes.
2: With open toes, you're crazy.
1: Well, I had to cut them. They hurt my feet.
2: What a cowboy. You should have seen him, Don, swaggering around town with 2 guns in his belt.
1: 3. One's a cigarette lighter. Anyway, Mary, when you're in Palm Springs, you're supposed to dress like a tough Westerner.
2: Some tough Westerner. Your spurs still have dough in them from cutting out cookies.
1: Well, you ate most of them, sister, so don't be funny. I know what's cooking.
3: Okay, folks, the show may be flopping, but now Harris is here to start things popping, so shower me with that sun-kissed applause.
1: Phil, I wish you wouldn't sneak in here like that. Now, let me ask you something. Why didn't you show up for rehearsal yesterday? Where were you?
3: Well, I'm sorry, Jackson. You see, I couldn't get a room in Palm Springs, so I'm staying out at the B Bar H.
1: Oh, the B Bar H, huh? What are you living in, a room or a cabin?
3: In the bar.
1: In the bar.
3: It's crowded out there, right? Too.
1: Hard to guess that, you know. You must have loved that, Phil.
3: No, not anymore, partner. I'm on a wagon.
1: You on the wagon?
3: Yes, sirree. All I take is 2 drinks a day.
1: Phil, if you're on the wagon, you shouldn't drink anything.
3: Look, Jackson, my stomach's like a steel mill. You can shut it down, but don't let the fire go out.
1: Yeah, yeah. know what you mean. That right arm of yours is a pretty good stoker, too. Now, it's time for a band number. Are your boys ready to play?
3: Yeah, Jackson, but I forgot to bring the music.
1: You didn't forget it, brother. I hit it. Music only confuses them anyway.
3: Now, wait a minute, Jackson. Wait a minute. Let's don't start that again. You've been riding my boys long enough. My orchestra is not as bad as you so unprovocatively infer.
1: There he goes with that word again, unprovocatively. Phil, you used that same word last Sunday.
3: Look, when I spend a whole winter learning something, I ain't going to throw it away on one broadcast.
1: Well, Phil, unprovocatively or not, all I know is when your band plays a number, it sounds like a filibuster with instruments. Now, go ahead and
3: hold play. Hold it a minute. Jackson, what was that lovely word you just said?
1: Filibuster.
3: Filibuster? Gee, I already know unprovocatively, and now filibuster. Say, Jackson, how you spell filibuster?
1: C-A-T. Now, go ahead and play.
3: C-A-T, filibuster. I'll have to remember that.
1: Yes, do. Play something.

0: That was Dr. Lawyer, Indian Chief, played by Phil Harris, and his sweetest music, this side of a Cathedral City orchestra. What a band. They look like a whole month of Lost Weekend. And now, ladies and gentlemen.
1: Okay, Jackson, okay. But I still say my orchestra's not as bad as you so unprovocatively infer.
0: There he goes again. Phil, what are you trying to say?
1: I'm trying to say this. If my band is as lousy as you say it is, why do you have them on your program?
0: Because I feel it's my civic duty to keep them off the street. That's why. What a bunch of guys. Every time we have a sound effect of a police siren, they throw up their hands and holler, "We was framed." Then they get into a big argument over who's going to ride on the back step. Some musicians. Phil, how long have your boys been with you?
1: About 14 years.
0: You ought to buy them some new clothes. The numbers on their shirts are beginning to fade. Dress them up a little. And now, ladies and gentlemen.
1: Jackson, I'm telling you for the last time, my band is not as bad as you so unprovocatively filibuster.
0: Filibuster?
1: C-A-T, C-A-T.
0: Go away, will you? How do you like that, man? Tell him C-A-T spelled filibuster, he believes it.
2: Well, I think it's a shame, though, you take advantage of Phil just because he's a dope.
1: You tell him, Libby.
0: But, Mary, it's such a simple word, filibuster.
2: Oh, sure. I'll bet you don't even know what it means.
0: I do, too. A filibuster is when a man gets up and, well, he says a lot of things that don't quite... Well, he rambles on and on.
2: That's a tobacco auctioneer.
0: I don't mean him. What I mean
3: well,
0: is...
3: Well, Mary, what Jack is trying to say is that a filibuster is an innocuous speech, the main purpose of which is not to necessarily convey subject matter, but to deliberately delay the introduction of controversial issues.
1: I never should have gone on the wagon.
0: Quiet, Phil.
3: Now, I'll give you an example. If I knew that Jack was going to cut my salary, I'd prevent him from telling me by filibustering.
0: Oh, Don, I'm glad you mentioned that. By a strange coincidence, I was looking over my budget, and would you mind taking...
3: L-S-M-F-T, L-S-M-F-T, Lucky Strike means fine tobacco.
0: A little cut.
3: So round, so firm, so fully packed, so free and easy on the draw.
0: Don.
3: Tick, tick, tick, tick, tick, tick, tick, tick, tick, tick.
0: A cut.
3: Yes,
0: a little
3: sir,
0: cut.
3: You bet. With men and our tobacco best, it's Lucky's 2-1.
0: Don.
3: Lucky Strikes are made of the finer, the lighter, the naturally milder tobacco.
0: Phil.
1: L-S-M-F-T, L-S-M-F-T, I-L-S.
0: Mary.
2: Lucky Strikes for nigh on 25 years because I've seen them...
0: Wait a minute. I'm not going to cut anybody's salary.
3: L-S-M-F.
0: Oh. Everybody's so impetuous. C-A-T, impetuous. Anyway, Phil, that's what a filibuster is. Now, let's get on with the... I'll get it. Hello?
4: Hello, Mr. Benny, this is Rochester.
0: Rochester, you know I'm in the middle of a program. Do you have to call me now?
4: Well, this is an emergency.
0: Every time you drive my car any place, there's an emergency. What happened now?
4: Well, boss, you know after you pass Riverside where the highway runs parallel to the railroad tracks?
0: Yeah.
4: I was driving along minding my own business... And as I passed the train, the engineer stuck his head out and yelled, "Which way to Palm Springs?"
0: Uh-huh.
4: And I made the fatal mistake of saying, "Follow me."
0: Follow you? Rochester, are you trying to tell me you had a wreck with the train?
4: Boss, let's just call it a mismating of metallic personalities.
0: What?
4: If a train pulls into Palm Springs wearing fender pants with a sharp crease, they're yours.
0: This is terrible. Which train was it?
4: Well, now it's the Atchison, Topeka, and Chevrolet.
0: Now I'll have to buy a new car.
4: You better buy some new clothes, too.
0: New clothes?
4: You know that hook on the train that picks up the mailbag?
0: Yes.
4: It got your laundry.
0: My laundry, Rochester, all my shirts were in that bag.
4: Don't worry, boss. I wired ahead to the next station.
0: What do you say?
4: No starch.
0: See, I didn't know the Harvey girls were ironing on the side. Now, Rochester, you get out here the best way you can, will you?
4: Okay, goodbye.
0: Goodbye. My car didn't have nine lives. I don't know what I'd do.

0: That was Aren't You Glad You're You, sung by Larry Stevens. Very good, Larry. And now, kids, after the show tonight, I want you all to come over to my place and have some sandwiches and coffee. You know, I've got Eddie Cantor's house here.
1: Oh, you have?
0: Mary, what's so funny about my having Eddie Cantor's house?
2: Well, tell Don how you got it.
0: Mary, it's not that important. I got the house. That's all that counts.
2: Well, anyway, Don, here's the way it happened.
3: It happened.
2: Jack and I came down to Palm Springs last Monday. When we arrived in town, we parked the car and walked down the street looking for a real estate agent.
0: Mary, isn't Palm Springs wonderful? You know, I like to come down here. It's the only chance I get to wear my cowboy suit.
2: Jack, don't walk so fast. The sand gets in my open-toe shoes.
0: Mine, too. Yeah, I'm getting hungry.
2: So am I. Let's get something to eat.
0: All right, maybe we can... Well, we're in luck. There's a hot dog stand.
2: Some luck.
0: You wait here. I'll be right back.
4: Pickle in the middle and the mustard on top. Just the way you like them and they're all red hot.
0: Two hot dogs, please.
4: Couple puppies coming up.
0: Say, I remember you. What are you doing in Palm Springs?
4: Well, I'm opening up a new branch. So far, I got a hot dog stand in Santa Monica, Pasadena, San Bernardino, Anaheim, Azusa, and Cucamonga.
0: Oh, and now you've got one in Palm Springs, huh?
4: Yes, you see, I'm opening up so many stands that everybody in California will soon be hot dog unconscious.
0: You mean hot dog conscious?
4: Unconscious.
0: Conscious.
4: Taste him.
0: Oh, I see. Well, how about my hot dog?
4: Coming up. What kind of mustard would you like? Strong, mild, or irresistible?
0: Mild, please.
4: Well, here you are.
0: Thank you. How much are the hot dogs?
4: To you, 10 cents.
0: Well, how much are they to other people?
4: 10 cents. Who do you think you are?
0: Okay, here's your money.
4: Thank you very much. Pickle in the middle and the mustard on top. Just the way you like them and they're all red hot.
0: Here you are. Here you are, Mary. Here's your hot dog.
2: Jack, I don't think hot dog's going to do me. I want a regular lunch.
0: But, Mary, to us, these were 10 cents apiece.
2: To us? Well, how much are they to other people?
0: 10 cents. Who do you think we are? Anyway, if we eat these, we won't be wasting time. I have to find a place to live here.
2: Well, first, let's have a regular lunch.
0: All right, come on. We'll go over to the Dunes. That's a nice restaurant.
2: Gee, it's sure crowded today. I hope we get a table.
0: Yeah, here comes the... Oh, pardon me, are you the waiter?
5: Well, what do you think I am with this shirt, tie, and shoes on? A guest?
0: I thought I could get away from him down here. I'd like to get a table for two, please.
5: As soon as I have one, go into the bar and I'll call you.
0: I don't want to go into the bar.
5: Well, go somewhere. I can't stand you here.
0: Now, look, we came in here to get something to eat. And if you don't show...
5: Stop breathing on my discharge button.
0: Oh, for heaven's sake, all I want...
2: Say, Jack.
0: What?
2: Isn't that Eddie Cantor sitting all alone at that table?
0: Eddie Cantor? Where? Oh, yeah, maybe we can sit with him. Yeah, that's Eddie. Gee, I hope I look as good as he does when I'm his age. Come on, Mary, let's go sit with him.
2: Say, Jack, I just thought of something. Eddie's got a house in Palm Springs. Maybe he'll rent you a room.
0: What do you mean, rent me a room? He's a friend of mine. He'll probably give it to me for nothing. Let's sit with him. Hello, Eddie. How are you?
6: Well, Jack, Mary, sit down. Say, I haven't seen you in a long time, Jack. You look marvelous.
0: Well, thanks, Eddie, but I have been a little sick, you know.
6: Sick or not, I hope I look as good as you do when I'm your age.
0: You did.
6: Shut up.
0: Well, how's the family, Eddie? How's Ida and the boys?
6: The boys?
0: Yeah, your writers.
6: Oh, poo! For a minute, you scared me. I haven't been home all week, you know.
0: You haven't?
6: No, but I'm leaving for Los Angeles tonight.
0: Eddie, you're going back to Los Angeles?
2: Gee, I'm starved, Jack. I'm going to order something.
0: Go ahead, Mary. Incidentally, the peanut butter sandwiches here are delicious.
2: Incidentally, I'm ordering the roast beef.
0: Incidentally, the roast beef costs $1.75.
6: Incidentally, everybody's looking at us. Shut up!
0: All right, Mary, you can have the roast beef. But if I want a kiss later, don't ask what for.
2: Oh, brother, what you have to go through to keep from starving.
0: Say, I'm kind of hungry myself. What are you having, Eddie? It looks good.
6: Chicken soup with egg noodles.
0: Chicken soup with egg noodles? I think I'll have some of that.
6: Okay, I'll have the waiter bring you a spoon.
0: No, no. No, Eddie. Eddie, I'll order some. You know, a bowl for myself.
6: They haven't got it today. I brought this from home.
0: Oh, spoon, waiter. Spoon. You don't have to throw it.
2: And waiter, bring me an order of roast beef.
5: At last, a sale in this booth. I can't believe it.
0: Fresh guy. Gee, this soup looks good, Eddie.
6: Yeah, let's start. Ready? Scoop.
0: You know, Eddie, I'm sure glad I... Boy, this soup is hot. You know, Eddie, I'm sure glad I... Eddie, would you mind eating with your left hand and putting your right arm around my shoulder? I'm too far from the bowl.
6: Look, Jack. Jack, why don't you put your right hand through my left sleeve? Then we can both dip at the same time.
0: No, then we'd have to cut a hole in your coat. That won't work.
5: Why don't you put the bowl on my head and eat piggyback?
0: You go and get that roast beef. I think we're all right now, Eddie. Let's go.
6: Okay, ready? Scoop.
0: As I was saying, Eddie, I'm sure glad I bumped into...
6: Jack, would you mind breaking a cracker and putting it into the soup?
0: But I can't stand crackers in my soup.
6: Well, break one in anyway and float it over to my side.
0: Okay. There. Anyway, Eddie, I'm sure glad I... You see, the crackers aren't floating. They're all on my side.
6: Well, tip the bowl a little. Tip the bowl a little.
0: Oh, yeah.
6: C-A-T.
0: Get ready, Eddie. Forward, soup. Say, Mary, while you're waiting, why don't you get a spoon and join us?
6: Don't bring guests. It's crowded enough.
0: Well, I've had enough anyway.
5: Here's your roast beef.
2: Thank you.
5: Do you want three forks with it, or are the boys sitting this one out?
0: Don't be so smart. Now, Eddie, as I was saying, I'm sure glad I bumped into you. See, I'm going to stay in Palm Springs for a while, and I was wondering if you knew of any place where I could live. When did you say you were going back, Eddie?
6: Tonight.
0: Oh. Well, I was just wondering if you knew of any place where I could live from tonight on, is it?
6: Well, Jack, I can't think of any place for rent at the moment, but say, I'll tell you what.
0: What? Tell me what. What?
6: No, I don't think you'd like.
0: Yes, I would. Yes, I would. Tell me. What are you going to say, Eddie? What?
6: Well, I happen to have a little house down here, and...
0: Yeah. Yeah.
6: So why don't you stay there?
0: Well, that's darn nice, Eddie. What would you charge me for it?
6: Oh, Jack, we're friends. We've known each other for years. Take the house for nothing.
0: No, Eddie. Now, wait. Friendship is friendship, but I don't want to take advantage of it. I insist on paying you for the house.
6: Oh, take it for nothing, please. I'll feel better.
0: But, Eddie, I'll feel much better if you charge me something for it. A little something.
6: No.
0: Yes. Now, how much do you want for 1 week?
6: $300.
0: $300? Isn't that a big jump from nothing?
2: Waiter, bring me some more roast beef. We'll be here a long time.
0: Mary, look, Eddie, $300 is a lot of money.
6: But, Jack, look what you're getting. A tennis court.
0: I don't play tennis.
6: A swimming pool.
0: Look, I can't swim.
6: And a beautiful kitchen. I know you make cookies.
0: Eddie, I still think $300 is a little high.
6: All right, you can have the house for $250. How's that?
0: Look, Eddie, give me the house for nothing. You'll feel better, like you said.
6: All right, Jack, I'll give you the house for nothing, but do me one favor.
0: What?
6: There are plenty of hotels in Palm Springs. Don't start a new one, huh?
0: Don't worry, I won't. Thanks, Eddie.
6: But just a minute, Jack. Before I give you the key, I think I'd better call Ida and see if it's okay.
0: All right, Eddie, do it now.
6: I'll be back in a minute.
0: Say, Mary, this is really a break, isn't it? I never dreamed I'd get Cantor's house for nothing. See, I can give one room to Don, one to Phil, one room to you, one to Larry.
6: Wait a minute, Ida. Don't hang up. But Ida. But Ida. Ida, I couldn't turn him down. He's an old friend. He's an old what? But Ida, how would you feel if I was in his position? How much can he make selling cigarettes? But Ida, look, Ida, I'm the boss. I'm not going to argue with you any longer. I promised Jack Benny you could have the house and he's going to get it. Goodbye. Well, Jack, it's all settled. And are you in luck? To anybody else, the house would be $300.
0: And to me, it's for nothing?
6: $300. Who do you think you are?
0: Oh, well, the soup didn't cost me anything. Come on, Mary, let's go.

0: Jack will be back in just a minute, but first here is my good friend, Effie Boone.
1: At 40, American.
2: Certain facts must be plain to every smoker.
3: It takes fine tobacco to make a fine cigarette.
4: And Lucky Strike means fine tobacco.
2: Yes, independent tobacco experts present at the auctions year after year can see the makers of Lucky Strike consistently select and buy the finer, the lighter, the naturally milder Lucky Strike tobacco. 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
4: Certain facts are plain.
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3: this is Basil Rysdale speaking for Lucky Strike. 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

0: America, there's a shortage of meat. But in Eddie Cantor's kitchen, there's 200 pounds of beef. Harry Von Zell.
1: Harry?
2: Yes?
1: Would you care for another slice of toast, kid?
2: Yeah, thanks. Hey, Eddie, where did you get that beautiful new automatic toaster?
1: I had mine on the list.
2: Oh?
1: That's using the head, you know.
2: Sure.
1: What I mean.
2: Yeah?
1: Here, I'll show you how it works. You just stick the bread in, like this, and forget about it.
2: Huh.
1: Incidentally, Harry, I got my new car today, too.
2: Oh, were you next on the list?
1: No, but I found out who was and knocked him down with my old car.
2: Well. Hey, Eddie, what was that?
1: Nothing. The toast is ready.
2: Well, can I eat it now, or must I wait for the hook and ladder? What a toaster.
1: Harry, I was on the list for all the latest gadgets. That's all I did this summer, put my name on the list.
2: Yes.
1: Take my new alarm clock. Harry, well, this alarm clock has such a low alarm, you can hardly hear it.
2: Well, is that, how do you wake up in the morning?
1: I set the toaster for 6 o'clock. Isn't science wonderful, Harry? Come in.
3: Mr. Catter?
1: Yes?
3: Congratulations. 2 years ago, you ordered a new washing machine, and here it is.
1: A washing machine. Oh, I'm so happy I could kiss it.
3: Oh, thank you very much.
2: Eddie, why are you talking like that?
3: I got my nose caught in a ringer. Mr. Cantor, you're a lucky man. Just look at that chrome. Look at those stainless steel brushes.
1: Gosh, I can hardly wait to see how it works. Will you stay here, mister? I'll run upstairs and get a pair of my old pajamas.
3: What? You're not going to put dirty clothes in it. Huh? Dirty clothes in a super constellation? Send it to the laundry first and then put it in there.
1: Good, sir.
2: Eddie, listen, how did you ever get a washing machine?
1: I used my head, Harry.
2: Again?
1: I left my name in over 200 appliance stores, and one of them came through.
2: Oh.
1: Look at that mechanical marvel,
2: wonderful.
1: Harry. What science has done for the housewife.
2: Yeah.
1: Washing machines, vacuum cleaners, automatic cookers. Why, pretty soon there'll be nothing left for a married woman to do. What are you giggling at?
2: Yeah, I was just thinking, Eddie, with all these electrical appliances, you won't be able to marry a woman till you find out if she's AC or DC.
1: Harry.
2: What?
1: Look who's coming up the walk.
2: Who?
1: My landlord, Hubert Updike.
2: Oh.
1: He gives me more trouble than he does Alan Young. He's the richest man in town and so fussy about the beauty of Beverly Hills, he hung lampshades on all the traffic lights. Yeah, here he comes.
4: Miss Connor, I'm here. Come gaze at me, for it is fall, and I'm a riot of color.
1: Mr. Updike, what brings you here anyway?
4: Well, I'm here to complain about the bird bath on your lawn. It's a disgrace to Booverly Hole.
1: Booverly Hole? What's the matter with the bird bath on my lawn?
4: No towel. Remember, Mr. Connor, there's no place like Beverly Hills.
1: Now, wait a minute, Mr. Updike. Believe me, there are other cities as nice as Beverly Hills. For instance, Los Angeles.
4: Los Angeles? Listen, 6 years ago, a nephew of mine visited Los Angeles.
1: Well, what happened?
4: We consider him dead.
1: Mr. Updike, I'm sorry. Excuse me, Harry. I want you to shake hands with my announcer, Harry Von Zell. He lives in Hollywood.
4: No! I refuse to shake hands.
2: Yeah. Would you like to rub noses or...
4: Oh, three tittles and a wink to you. Miss Carter, I came here to have you sign this petition. You see, we want to change the color of the stoplights in Beverly Hills from red to heliotrope.
2: Oh, listen, Mr. Updike, they can't change the colors on traffic lights. Everybody knows that red means stop.
4: In California? Oh, that was a witty one. Yeah, holly, holly, ah. Miss Carter, we must maintain the individuality of Beverly Hills. Why, the first thing you know, they'll be collecting garbage in broad daylight.
1: Well, how do they collect garbage in Beverly Hills?
4: Here we wait for a total eclipse. Au revoir, Mr. Carter and Mr. Bonzool.
1: Just a minute, Mr. Updike. There's something I've always wondered about. What do they do with the garbage from Beverly Hills?
4: It's made into gardenias for cucamonga.
2: Eddie, that landlord of yours is really a fussy person. How did you ever get into Beverly Hills with him here?
1: It was during the total eclipse, Harry. The garbage went out and I came in. Come in.
3: Railway Express. Eddie Cantor?
1: Yes?
3: Got a washing machine here for you.
1: Another one?
3: Well, you're lucky to have a new washing machine. All I've got is an old tub.
1: Well, why don't you get rid of it?
3: Sir, you're speaking of the woman I love.
2: This is a fine. Now, what are you going to do with two washing machines?
1: Well, one is for my wife's laundry, Harry, and one for mine.
2: You can't share the same one?
1: Well, Harry, remember, you're in Beverly Hills. Harry, some things are sacred. How do you think my wife would feel if she looked down in that washing machine and saw her lovely nightgown going around with my long drawers? Uh-huh. Come in.
3: Railway Express. Eddie Cantor?
1: Yes?
3: Got a washing machine for you.
1: Oliver, another one? Now I've got three washing machines.
3: Oh, you dirty thing, you.
1: I wonder where I sign up for that one. What am I going to do with three? No, no, no. Harry, don't answer it. Don't answer. If it's another washing machine, I won't tell him my right name. I don't want it. I'll make one up. I'll make up a name. I'll tell him my name is Felix K. Werbeser. Come in.
3: Got another washing machine here.
1: Oh, yeah? Who's it for?
3: Felix K. Werbeser.
1: Four washing machines. What am I going to do with four washing machines?
3: Five.
1: Five washing machines? Stuck with five washing machines? Where am I going to keep... No, no, no, no. Go away.
3: Let me in. There's been a mistake. That last washing machine wasn't for you.
1: Oh, you say that last washing machine wasn't for me?
3: No, but these two are.
1: No, no. What am I going to do with seven washing machines? Harry, answer the door. This one you can have.
5: Hello, boys.
2: Oh, we'll wrap her up and I'll take her with me.
1: Harry, it's our new singing star, Margaret Whiting. Oh, Margaret, I'm so happy to have you with us this season. I'm so happy you'll be working for me.
5: But, Eddie, we haven't discussed my salary yet.
1: Oh, you want to be happy too, huh? Margaret, if you're worried about getting money from me, you can forget it.
5: I can.
1: Yes, seems I'm going to pay you off in washing machines. You don't know it, but I am.
5: But I have no use for a washing machine. I send all my things out.
2: You'll be working for Cantor?
5: Why, yes.
2: You'll be doing your own laundry.
1: Margaret, don't pay any attention to Harry. You know, we've had a lot of requests for you to sing Come Rain, Come Shine, so let's rehearse that for the first program.

0: Margaret, that was just wonderful. You know, for a moment, you took my mind off my troubles.
1: Trouble? Oh, listen, Eddie, will you stop worrying about those 7 washing machines? Look, I just got a great idea. I'll put an ad in the afternoon paper. I'll word it so that fussy landlord of yours won't know you're peddling washing machines.
0: Okay,
1: you know?
0: Harry, but be sure that you put the ad in a prominent place so that, in the paper,
1: yeah,
0: you know?
1: Pick out the spot.
0: Yeah?
1: Just the spot, right next to that luscious picture of a plate of cold cuts and a tall, foam-capped glass of beer.
0: Harry, what kind of beer, Harry?
1: What kind?
0: Yeah, Harry.
1: Well, I don't know. After it's not important. What's in the name? You've got nothing to...
0: Harry, shall I put someone else's name on your check this week?
1: Huh?
0: Now say the name, Harry Von Zell, and
1: sure,
0: spell it.
1: Sure, Harry Von Zell, H-A-R.
0: No. Not your name, Harry. The name of the beer. If I told you once, I've told you 33 times.
1: 33? 33. Pabst
0: Blue Ribbon.
1: Oh, that's pretty. And it's a wonderful beer, that Pabst Blue Ribbon. The best friend a platter of cold cuts ever had. And, brother, I'm not kidding. I can just see it now. Nice thin slices of turkey, tongue, corned beef, liverwurst, and a cold, frosty bottle. Where you take a bite, then you swallow a Pabst Blue Ribbon. Another bite, another swallow of Pabst Blue Ribbon, and another bite.
0: Harry, don't eat so fast.
1: Can't help it. But you try that.
0: Wash it down with that stuff. Go ahead, Harry.
1: You try that, friends, and you'll understand that the blending of never less than 33 fine brews, what it will do to bring out the mellow smoothness, the clean, refreshing taste of this truly great beer. All over America, people order it with confidence, serve it with pride. For folks everywhere know there's just one and only one blended, splendid Pabst Blue Ribbon.

0: George, aren't you through shaving yet?
1: Yeah, but I cut my face to pieces. Gracie, this is the last time I shave with a straight razor. I'm going to buy one of those new Remingtons.
0: Oh, don't be silly, George. How will you ever get your face in a typewriter?
1: I just feed it through the ribbon.
0: Oh. Yeah. Would you move a little, dear? I want to get the laundry out of the hamper. The man's coming for it this afternoon. Now, let's see. One girdle, four pairs of blue panties, two pink pairs. George, is that all you have this week?
1: Gracie, please don't buy me any more pink panties. You know what happened last summer when they rushed me to the hospital? I had one heck of a time getting out of the maternity ward.
0: Oh, dear, they would have found out sooner or later. Yeah. Oh, that's the laundry man. Oh, you don't have to hide, George. He doesn't suspect they're yours. Oh, hello, driver.
2: Oh, hello, Mrs. Burns. Hello, Amber.
1: Amber, look here, fella. Maybe I do wear bright colored shorts. But look at this bill. Doesn't that prove something?
2: Yeah. At the end of each pot, there's a rainbow.
1: Oh, well, Eliza, how would you like a punch in the nose?
0: Yeah, how would you like a punch in the nose?
2: I never fight in the presence of the weaker sex.
0: George, leave the room.
1: If I want to wear pink panties, I'll wear them.
0: This is a free country. If George wants to wear pink panties, he can wear them. Hmm. If he wants to wear a girdle, he can wear it. It's just like it says in the Constitution. To each his own.
2: Hey, look, folks. Do me a favor and keep the bundle. I don't have to do this for a living anyway. I got people living over my garage. So long.
1: Gracie, we don't have to take this guff. There are plenty of other laundries in town. Where's the paper?
0: Here.
1: Classified. Automobiles. Wild Man Pritchard. Madman Muntz. Psychoneurotic Sam. Laundries. Oh, here we are. You want your clothes washed dazzling white? See Eddie Cantor. Well, that's... Eddie Cantor?
0: Hey, let me see that paper. Why, it doesn't seem possible. Can't afford to take in laundry.
1: Eddie Cantor? Why, for 35 years, he starred in vaudeville, the theater, radio, pictures. And now Cantor in a laundry?
0: Well, George, it takes time to find out what you can do best.
1: Gosh, it's terrible to suddenly go broke. It's a good thing I saved my money.
0: Yeah, and it's a good thing I earned it. But, darling, what's Cantor going to do now?
1: I don't know. I'm afraid he's too old to start again.
0: How old is Eddie, anyway?
1: Well, I don't know exactly, but every morning he gets two orchids from Tom Brenneman.
0: Look, we've got to help Cantor at a time like this.
1: You're right, Gracie. Eddie's got five daughters on his hands, and until he gets into the laundry business, the least we can do is offer to take a few of them into our house for a while.
0: Well, that's a wonderful idea, George. You know, I was lucky to marry a man like you. Other women marry men like Cantor and think they have something. And it turns out to be nothing. But you, darling, you've never disappointed me. You've had nothing all along.
1: Thanks.
3: While George and Gracie are off on their errand of mercy for Eddie Cantor, we take you back to Eddie's house, where Harry Von Zell is practicing on the washing machine.
4: Now, look, Eddie, take off your shirt. We've got to use it to demonstrate these washing machines.
5: Oh, I don't know whether I should...
4: Take it off now.
5: All right, I'll take... Harry, will you please turn around?
4: Oh, all right.
5: There. Okay, you can look now, Harry.
4: Oh, no.
5: What's the matter?
4: I never saw anything like that before. Say, what are those strings hanging from your shoulders?
5: Those are my arms. haven't you ever seen muscles before?

0: Yeah, but not hanging in a bunch like grapes.
1: Oh, Harry, show me how we're going to demonstrate this
0: thing. Well, that is very simple. Look, first I put your shirt in the machine. Yeah. See, then I'll sprinkle some of this powder into it, and I start the motor. Now it's done. We remove the cover, and... Oh.
1: Harry. Harry, where's my shirt? My shirt, Harry.
0: It's in. You saw me put it in
1: my shirt. My shirt, Harry. Harry, what's with the shirt, Harry?
0: I put it in the... You saw me.
1: Harry! Harry, that shirt was from Mullen and Blewett.
0: Yeah, well, right now, it's Flotsam and Jetsam.
1: What did you do? What did you put into that machine?
0: No, I don't remember. It was something with an O on it.
1: Was it Chipso?
0: No.
1: So, was it Sutso?
0: No.
1: Was it Rinso?
0: No, I remember. Drano.
1: Fine, Harry. People are coming here to buy my washing machine, and I haven't got a shirt on my back.
0: Don't get excited. I'll run upstairs and find you one.
1: Oh, go ahead. Oh, that must be the customers. I can't tell these people I ruined the shirt and the machine. I guess I'll just open the door and stand there in my bare chest.
2: Oh, George, we're too late. He's dead.
1: Tracy! George! How are you?
2: Well, go ahead, George. Speak to him about taking some of the children off his hands. But be diplomatic.
3: Say, Eddie.
1: Yeah.
3: We know the fix you're in, and we'd like to take a few of them off your hands.
1: Oh, fine, George. You can have all seven if you want.
3: Seven? We thought you only had five.
1: Two just came this afternoon.
2: Oh, dear, it always happens at a time like this. I'll bet they're dolly.
1: They certainly are. They arrived with those new plastic bottoms. And what's more, they hold 33 quarts each.
3: 33 quarts of milk?
1: Who uses milk? Hot water is good enough for them. That dope Harry even put Drano in one of them.
2: How does Ida feel about having seven of them?
1: She wasn't home when the last two got here.
3: Wait a second. Something is wrong here. Ida had to be here. What doctor delivered them?
1: Who needed a doctor? Railway Express handled the whole thing.
3: What are you talking about?
1: Washing machines.
2: Washing machines?
1: Yeah, I've got seven of them.
4: Hey, Eddie, I can't find a single shirt up here.
1: Oh, I must have one shirt left. I'll be right up, Harry. Excuse me, folks. George, Gracie, I've got to go upstairs to Harry Potter.
3: See that, Gracie? He hasn't even got a shirt. I'd give him some money, but all I got is cash.
2: George, the only way we're going to help Eddie is to get him bundles of wash for his laundry. Plenty of bundles. And I know just how to do it. Where's that phone?
3: Well, Gracie, who are you going to phone?
2: Well, you'll see.
3: Well,
2: wait a minute.
3: I hope you know what you're doing.
2: Hello? Hello, Luella? Gracie. Luella, there's an old broken down actor who is... Oh, no, George is all right. I mean, Eddie Cantor. He's taking in laundry for a living, and we've got to get him some bundles. Plenty of bundles. Oh, thank you, Luella.
5: Miss Carter, Mr. Edward Carter.
1: What is it, Mr. Updike?
5: Well, there's a horrid rumor around town that some scoundrel has opened a laundry in Booverly Hill. Mr. Carter.
1: What's the matter?
5: You have washing machines here. Oh, heaven to bend it.
1: Well, I'm sure. Every house has a washing machine.
0: Certainly, Mr. Updike. What do you do with your shirts after you wear them?
5: I throw them away.
1: Mr. Updike, let's be sensible about the whole thing. If I were running a laundry, wouldn't there be bundles in the house? Just look around. Do you see any bundles?
6: Is this Cantor's wet wash laundry?
1: Wet wash? What are you talking about? Who sent you here?
6: Luella Parsons. Starch this stuff and have it by Thursday. Oh, yes, there's also a small bundle here from Jack Benny. When you get through washing it, comb it and pot it on the left side.
5: Edward Turner, you are running a laundry.
7: You are.
1: I'm not.
5: Oh, I'm so mad I can thrash the life out of my petunias. I'll have you evicted in 24 hours.
1: But, Mr. Updike...
5: Oh, the shame of it all. that I would rent a house to a laundryman.
1: I didn't.
5: I, Hubert Updike, president of the Beverly Hills Civic Improvement and only one child to a family society. I, who arranged for Wilshire Boulevard to be dry cleaned twice a week. I, who taught the pigeons to fly upside down over Beverly Hills. So they could get an even tan.
1: Mr. Updike!
5: No! Out!
1: No.
5: Out!
1: Don't put me out!
5: Out!
1: Don't put me out!
5: Out!
1: Don't put me out!
0: Well, it looks to me like Burns and Allen got you into plenty of trouble, Eddie.
6: Yeah, that's all right, Harry. I'll be on their show Thursday, and I'll take care of them.
0: I'll bet. Well, I hope you learned a lesson anyway. You'll never put your name on a list again for an electrical appliance.
6: Harry, there's one more appliance every home should have. That's the new 1946 refrigerator with a special added feature.
0: Special added feature? Oh, has it got those chromium shelves inside?
6: No.
0: Has it got the new deep freezing unit inside?
6: No.
0: Well, what has it got inside that's so special?
6: 6 bottles of Pabst Blue Ribbon beer.
0: That's no good.
6: Harry.
0: It's no good.
6: Harry, what are you saying?
0: You heard me. I said it's no good.
6: What?
0: You can't... They ought to redesign it so it holds at least a dozen.
6: Oh, him I can kiss.
0: Yes. Yes, folks, when your friends drop around this weekend to listen to the opening of the football season, all I say is you'd better have plenty of blended, splendid Pabst Blue Ribbon in the refrigerator. You know, armchair football and Pabst Blue Ribbon just naturally blend together. Yes, just the way those never less than 33 fine brews blend together to give you that famous Pabst Blue Ribbon flavor. Not too heavy, not too light, but fresh, clean, sparkling, with the real beer taste coming through the way you like it. So when you fill up that icebox of yours, remember, there's just one and only one blended, splendid Pabst Blue Ribbon.
6: You know, songs come and songs go, but there are some that live in your memory always like sentimental souvenirs tied with a blue ribbon. So let's tonight take an old favorite of yours and relive those mellow moments with...

0: Thank you. Thank you for listening to our Pabst Blue Ribbon Show, ladies and gentlemen. And remember, daylight saving time ends next week. So if your area has been on standard time, we'll be heard 1 hour later. Consult your local newspaper to be sure you have the right time and the right station, because our guest star next Thursday night will be Walter Pidgeon. In the meantime, remember, I love to spend each Thursday with you. As friend to friend, I'm sorry it's through. I'm telling you just how I feel. Good night, everybody.
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2: 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You're invited to drop in where the elite meet to eat, Duffy's Tavern.
3: Hello, Duffy's, where the elite meet to eat. Archie the manager speaking. Duffy ain't here. Hello, Duffy. Tonight, Ida Lupino. Huh? Oh, yeah, gorgeous. She's got him where she needs him. Yeah, what the English would refer to as a ripping tomato. Yeah, and she's got histrionic talent, too. Huh? Histrionic talent. Duffy, remember how Gypsy Rose Lee used to pack him in at the 14th Street Burlesque? Well, histrionic talent is when a dame can do that with her clothes on. Well, Lupino, she's been an actress ever since she was a little trike. Huh? Yeah, her family has been in the acting racket for over 500 years. Huh? Even before Eddie Cantor. What am I doing? I'm dramatizing my book, Duffy's First Reader, for the movies. Huh? Well, I want to get it done in a hurry, Duffy, before the book becomes a classic. Huh? A classic. You know, that stuff in little print with no pictures that nobody reads. Yeah, that's a classic. Well, Duffy, I'll call you back. Okay.
4: Mr. Archer.
3: Yeah, Eddie.
4: You remember the fella what sent in one of them new silver pennies instead of a dime for your book?
3: Yeah, Brooke.
4: Yeah, he returned the book. He wants his penny back.
3: Well, maybe 10 cents is too much for the book.
4: Huh? No. The price is low enough.
3: Yeah, think that price is low enough, huh?
4: Yeah, it's low enough. It's just the book ain't worth it.
3: And pray, how do you know? Did you read it?
4: Did you read it?
3: I wrote it.
4: That's why I didn't read it.
3: Fine friend you are. Can't spend a dime for one lousy book. Just wait till Paramount buys it.
4: Mm. Duffy's First Reader will be Paramount's last picture.
3: Eddie, don't be so skeptic. Wait until you see Ida Lupino in my picture.
4: Ida Lupino?
3: Certainly, I'm considering her for the part.
4: Who are you going to consider after she turns it down?
3: Okay, forget it, Eddie. I'm a jerk. Okay, Eddie, I'm a jerk.
4: Okay.
3: At least we agree on something. Let me tell you that this story is bound to make a great picture, you know. It's about love.
5: Love. Love. I hate love.
3: Miss Duffy, you of all people rapping Cupid.
5: What does it mean, love? I curse the day I ever whistled at a fella.
3: What's the matter? Did you have a fight with your boyfriend, Breckenridge Hotzenfelder?
5: Archie, do not mention the name Breckenridge Hotzenfelder in the same breath with mine.
3: That much wind I ain't got. But what did he do to you?
5: He is a faithless two-timer.
3: Oh, other girls, hmm?
5: Sunday, another girl. Monday, another girl. Tuesday, another girl. Thursday, another girl.
3: What happened Wednesday?
5: I had a date.
3: Miss Duffy, you give a guy sauce for the goose, he's gonna go out and take a gander.
5: Buddy kissed those ganders goodnight.
3: Well, didn't you kiss your date goodnight?
5: Purely for patriotic reasons. He was a sailor.
3: You mean you wouldn't have kissed him if he was a civilian?
5: Only if he was a citizen of the United States.
3: Or if he had his first papers. Now, let me alone, Miss Duffy, please.
6: Hello.
3: What's the matter, Finnegan? You look bloated.
6: I'm full of soup. I've been eating soup all day.
3: Soup? Why?
6: I'm collecting empty tin cans for the salvage drive.
3: Finnegan, couldn't you think of any other way of doing it?
6: I tried another way, Arch, but the tuna fish was just as bad.
3: Finnegan, how much of the stuff did you eat?
6: Only my quota, 30 cans.
3: Well, that's very patriotic, Finnegan, but you know why the government really needs these tin cans?
6: As I understand it... they are endeavoring to obtain the labels to relieve the paper shortage.
3: They want the tin to make into the steel. And you know what steel becomes after it is molten.
6: Tuna fish.
3: Look, Finnegan, the thing to do is to take the tins, clean them, flatten them out, then the government takes them and they melt them, they smelt them, and then they turn them into munitions.
6: They should have smelt them after the tuna fish was in it.
3: Try to save all our tin cans for you, then.
6: Oh, thanks very much, Jack. Hey, by the way, I hear you wrote a book.
3: Yes, I did.
6: That seems kind of silly. Ain't it cheaper to buy one?
3: Miss Duffy, will you stop worrying about Breckenridge? How come you never made a pass at our crooner, Johnny Johnson, by the way?
5: And what is there about him to interest me?
3: Well, he's wearing your favorite costume. Pants.
5: He ain't bad looking.
3: Yeah, and he ain't married. Just your type.
5: And Mr. Johnston.
7: Yes?
5: A man with your looks, why is it you stay single?
7: Well, Miss Duffy, why do you stay single?
5: That is aside to the point. I should think you could find, say, some nice girl, say, a nice, really pretty girl, say... one whose father owns this place?
7: Miss Duffy, your father owns this place.
5: Johnny, is this a proposal?
7: No.
5: Well, you'll have to give me time to think it over. Go ahead and sing.

0: That was great, Johnson. Really great.
1: Yeah, Mr. Johnson, that was beautiful. By the way, do you happen to know a song called Oh, Promise Me?
0: Pay no attention to her, Johnny. She's a little Cupid stupid. Hey, wait a minute. Ain't that Ida Lupino coming in? Yeah! Well, Miss Lupino, we bid you a bon voyage to Duffy.
2: Thank you, Duffy.
0: Duffy.
2: Well, aren't you Duffy?
0: Perish forbid. My name is Archie. I'm the manager here. How do you like the place?
2: Very interesting. Who desecrated it?
0: We desecrated ourselves. Part of it in honor of you, by the way. Observed a little English flag stuck in every dill pickle.
2: Well, I'm glad to see that the Union Jack still rules the briny.
0: Yeah, I agree with you. You see, we tried to make the place look like a ye olde.
2: A what?
0: You know, a ye olde. A ye olde inn, ye olde coffee house.
2: You ought to get rid of some of this ye olde air.
0: Miss Lupino, this air is air conditioned.
2: Yes, but I've never seen air in quite this condition.
0: Well, the furnace has to be raked. You know, as you English would say, there is not enough smoke going up the chutney. By the nonce, sit ye doon, lass. Would you care for a tuppence of tea?
2: We generally say spot of tea.
0: Spot of tea? Well, if you want to be sloppy about it. Tell me, would you like your tea with or without tiffins?
2: Oh, always with tiffins.
0: Okay, Eddie, two tiffins. And slice them.
2: And while we're waiting for the tiffins, may I have a cup of tea?
0: Well, of course. Pray allow me to dip the bag. Would you care for some cream?
2: Yes, please.
0: Well, we ain't got none. You'll have to take hydrogenized milk.
2: Well, that's better than pasteurated.
0: Pasteurated. What them English do to their own in that language? In the meantime, would you care for a little smack?
2: Well, don't you think we ought to eat first?
0: Okay. Eddie, fillet of flounder, please.
3: Fillet of flounder, coming up.
2: Well, that sounds appetizing. Oh.
0: What's the matter?
2: This fillet looks rather unusual.
0: You see, Eddie, I told you. When you fillet a fish, that's the part you throw away.
3: Me of that fish, she's still got the best part.
0: Oh, quiet, Eddie. Ida, about my book, Duffy's First Reader, you know.
2: Oh, yes, your book. What's it about?
0: Well, it's a story of my life, my biology.
2: You mean your autobiology?
0: Autobiology is what you write after you are dead.
2: Well, I was a little ahead of you.
0: Yeah. Well, here. Take a look at the book. Read some of the funny stuff, the cranks.
2: In marriage, you start off with an armful and wind up with a roomful.
0: That's it. Clever stuff, huh?
2: An old coward will kill himself.
0: Well, who cares? The writing field is too crowded already. Besides, my stuff has sort of a cowardly touch. Now, Ida, what I'd like you to play in the screen version of this book.
2: Oh, dear. I know I'm going to wake up in a minute and this will all be over.
0: Now, look, Ida, this is a breakthrough. You know, you've been making them A pictures for a long time, ain't you? Stick with me and you'll be up there making bees.
2: Well, how can I turn it down? I mean, how can I turn it down?
0: Now listen, you can stand a good Pete picture.
2: What about billing?
0: Billing? We'll charge everything to the studio that buys it.
2: Now, Archie, I mean, how will our names appear on the screen?
0: How will our names appear? I'm willing to be fair about it. We'll make it in alphabetical order.
2: But your name begins with an A.
0: What a coincidence.
2: Well, shake hands with Aida Lupino.
0: Okay, well, now leave us run through this dramatization. Eddie, Miss Duffy, hey, Von Zell.
4: Yes?
0: Von Zell, I want you to be the guy who describes all the stuff that happens, you know?
4: Oh, you mean the narrator? Will my face appear on the screen?
0: Well, that I don't know about. You see, this picture may be in Technicolor, and with your complexion.
4: Why, what's the matter with my complexion?
0: Harry Green has gone to war.

0: Archie.
1: Yeah, Ida.
0: Do you think this atrocity will make a picture?
1: Look, they made a love story out of the life of Henry VIII. And his whole life, he only had six dames. With me, that's a slow Saturday night. So don't worry about it. Now, everybody set with their parts.
2: Right.
1: Okay, Weston, ready with the orchestra?
2: Right.
1: Okay, quiet on location. Action, camera, roll the sets. Take it, narrator.
3: We take great pleasure in presenting a preview of that great screen story, This is the Archie. A story adapted from the book, Duffy's First Reader. The first reel of this picture is based on an incident on page 19. Quote, the well-groomed lover is usually well-dressed. Unquote. Reel one, a fashionable suburb in the heart of London.
1: Good morrow, dear lady.
0: Well, if it isn't Beau Archie, the bum Brummel. Come in.
1: It is a lovely morning, dear lady, and I have come to take you riding on the hounds.
0: Oh, what a beautiful riding habit you're wearing. Are those new jodhoppers?
1: Wait. Set me back a moon and sixpence. But you know me, always piscatorially perfect.
0: Somebody throw him a fish.
1: Ida, stay in a script, please.
0: Oh, Beau Archie, there's a reporter here from the Zitz Fashion Weekly who wishes to interview you.
1: Oh, where is the reporter?
4: How are you? Could you give me a statement on
1: Haberdashery?
4: Yeah, that's right, haberdashery.
1: Well, haberdashery should always blend. A loud tie should always be worn with a loud shirt. Quiet tie, quiet shirt. Soft tie, soft shirt. No tie, waistcoat.
0: What his lordship means, sir, is that the trick is not to avoid nothing vulgar.
1: Correct, me dear trotter.
0: Oh, what a lucky bride am I to have the best-dressed man in England choose my torso.
3: Our author knew the value of clothes to the lover, but not only clothes. Again, page 19, quote, if you are going to be a successful lover, you got to spend dough. Remember the Chinese saying, $1 is worth a thousand words. Reel two, a expensive cocktail lounge.
1: Fun, isn't it, Gwendolyn? Salty peanut.
0: Thank you. It was so sweet of you to buy me these orchids. Frightfully expensive, weren't they?
1: Tush. What does 60 bob mean to me?
0: Gad, what a spender.
1: Right. Gargoyle.
5: Yes, sir.
1: A case of bubbly. And, Gargoyle, bring me the check. Oh, please, Gwendolyn, this one is on me. You bought the last round. What is the damage, Gargoyle?
5: 95 tuppence.
1: 95 tuppence, eh? Here you are, 95, 96, 97. Oh, kill the buck.
5: Thank you, playboy.
1: Gwendolyn, tonight I'm going to kiss you goodnight.
0: Archie, that's so sweet of you. But I think you've done enough for me already.
3: And now our author turns to, quote, the choosing of a mate, unquote. The man of perspicacity will be as patriculous of choosing his mate as he will his underwear. Real Free, the home of a very wealthy English chateau. He is sitting alone with his daughter.
0: Oh, Meta.
4: Yes, my darling daughter.
0: I'm so lonely. So lonely.
4: Okay, I'll go away.
0: Oh, I'm so lonely. If only heaven would send me a dream man. Who are you?
6: Heaven sent me.
0: Heaven could have waited.
6: Spider, no app lips, please. Good evening, lovely lady.
0: My, you're a handsome man.
6: You are very observant, and you too, fair lady, are beautiful.
0: Who are you, fair stranger? What is thy name of you?
6: I am a nobody. Just call me Sir Lochinvar. Ha! The curfew. I must tarry off. I must needs catch the 9 o'clock tram.
0: Oh, no. No, you can't. You mustn't. I'll kill myself. What will become of me and my father's $54 billion?
6: I'm sorry, but... How much did you say your old man had?
0: $54 billion.
6: There must be a later tram.
3: So we see with what patriculosity our hero chose his mate. And now...
6: Wait a minute, Harry. Listen, Ida, where are you going? Don't you like this picture?
0: Well, Archie, I think it's a little too serious. You see, today Hollywood wants escapist pictures.
6: Escapist pictures, huh? Well, how do we do that?
0: Well, I'm using the fire escape. You're on your own. Good night.
6: Wait a minute. Oh, this is horrible.
3: Oh. And now on page 19, we will show you why our hero never lost a dame.
6: Oh, shut up, Harry.
7: Now, before we leave Duffy's Tavern, leave us put a couple of nickels in Duffy's jukebox. Duffy's jukebox, where the feet meet the beat. Well, the platter's spinning, the needle's in the groove, and here's the first number coming up.

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0: What a stinker. 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
1: She'll sail like a ruddy haystack, you know that, Art.
2: She's what we've been looking for, Gowdy.
0: 8 knots with the wind behind her. If she don't blow up, I don't like it.
2: She was 6,000 tons of the ugliest tramp I'd ever seen. The paint was scaling off her plates, and you could see the patches of rust. In the fog and mist, she loomed over us dark in the night. We stood on the Liverpool dock, Gowdy, Winkle Jones, and me, and we sized her up. Yes. That's what we've been looking for, all right.
0: Where's she bound?
2: Barranquilla.
1: When'd you find her?
2: At the pub a bit ago. She's short-handed on crew, too.
0: What's her cargo?
2: What we've been waiting for. Scrap.
0: God.
2: Skipper's name is Blee. He should be easy. He drinks too much all the time. You know the kind. He was in the pub, too.
0: I still say she's too bloody slow. Scrap mine in her old and
1: all. Oh, Winkle, Winkle, you're a warrior, that's what you are. Why don't you leave the thinking to Art and me? I say, do you think she'll do, Art?
2: She'll have to do. We might not find another for months, and then we'll lose the deal.
1: That's all. I'm with you.
0: Well, I'm with you too, but I don't like the looks of her in that strait. Ruddy black hippopotamus. It'd be safer doing the black than this. I hope to choke.
1: You're getting milky, Winky Jones?
0: No, I ain't milky. You's milky. But you go calling me milky, Bert Gowdy, or I'll stroke your chivvy.
1: Eh? God, you little maggot.
0: Maggot, is it?
2: Come off it, both of you.
1: All right. What's the layout?
2: Well, I'm going back to the pub. You boys wait at the hotel. I'll get things lined up with the skipper.
1: Think you'll take us on?
2: I told you he's short-handed. He'll take us on. You get your stuff packed. I'll see you later.
1: Right, chum.
2: I walked up the road to a walloper called a jug. Inside were seamen mostly, and the rest, a lot of dirty muck from narcs to dodos. I spotted the captain, Blee, sitting in a corner, dipping his yellow moustache in a mug. Then after I got my own pint, I walked over to him. He was well canned, I could see that.
3: I'm his little ram, sir, the devil.
2: Captain?
3: What?
2: Captain Blee, aren't you skipper of the Lace Wing over at the docks?
3: I'm Blee.
2: Mind if I sit down?
3: Don't mind. Who are you?
2: Arthur Jennings, Captain. I want to talk to you about shipping on.
3: On the Lace Wing? What for?
2: I need a berth. I heard you were short-handed.
3: It's a dirty lie. Full compliment.
2: Oh, I must have made a mistake.
3: What's your game?
2: Me? I don't follow you.
3: You trying to hop the twig?
2: Oh, no, I'm clean with the police, Captain, if that's what you mean. No, they're not after me.
3: And why do you want to sign up on a blister blathering cow like the Lace Wing, eh?
2: Just like I said, I need a berth. I got me papers. Second officer, my last ship.
3: Let's see. Arthur Jennings. Here, take him.
2: Well?
3: Well,
2: am I hired?
3: How old are you?
2: 34.
3: Know how old I am?
2: No.
3: I'm 60. I'm 60 and I'm hauling around a bilge stinking slush of rubbish like the Lace Wing. Know what that means? Might have had a Cunarder, but I ain't. I'm a failure. And I'm drunk. You sign up somewhere else, young fella.
2: Well, a job's a job.
3: I'm telling you. I need a man like you. I need a first officer, a second, and a third. I need a chief engine bloody near, and I'm going to settle for scrapings. That's what I always get, scrapings. Go on, clear out.
2: I still want to sign on. I hear you're bound for Barranquilla.
3: No bonus, no bonus on my ship. Owner doesn't believe in it. Dirty dog.
2: Oh, that's all right.
3: You'll have Lascars and mugs under you.
2: I'm used to it. I've been around on the sea. One man's the same as another.
3: Yeah, you're a fool. But I need a mate.
2: Yeah.
3: You want to hire them in? We're short 18 and the pay's not worth a bunion.
2: I'll get them.
3: Yeah. We're sailing at 6 in the morning.
2: All right.
3: Ah, you're a fool. Don't turn up. I gotta have another pint.
2: Right you are, Skipper. You stay in and enjoy yourself. I'll take care of things topside.
3: What's your name?
2: Jennings, Arthur Jennings.
3: Jennings. All right. Jennings, tell that steward of mine who you are. He's aboard at the lee swing. Named Seddon. Sneaking little pig. I don't trust him.
4: Yes, sir.
3: All right, Jennings.
4: Yes, sir.
3: Tell you something else. I don't trust you neither, see? You're too smooth. But you're not scuppering me, see? Don't forget.
5: It was as easy as pie. Of
2: course, it had taken her time to find the right ship and the right skipper.
5: Yes, better than 4 months. We had to be sure. And most tramps these days belong to a big company. They're part of a fleet. We couldn't use anything like that. It had to be what it was. The lace wing. Panama Registry. A general trader that nobody else would touch with a skipper to go with her. A ship that wouldn't be missed for a while. We'd found her. I picked up Jones and Gowdy and we went back to the ship. The steward, Seddon, was the only man aboard. He was a nervous little rat who looked all the time like he'd been caught doing something nasty.
0: This'll be your cabin, Mr. Jennings.
2: What do you take me for? You call this a cabin? It's not fit for a pig. Get it cleaned out.
0: Oh, yes, sir. Sorry, sir.
2: Now, look here, Seddon. Mr. Gowdy is the new second officer, and Mr. Jones is chief engineer. That's Captain Blee's orders. See?
0: Yes, sir. I'll see their quarters is put to rights immediately, sir.
6: You'd ready well better.
2: Okay, that's all.
0: Shall I clean up in here first, sir?
2: No, up it.
0: Yes, sir.
1: Wait, I must say, nice work, oh, nice work.
2: Yeah, it's a starter.
0: All very nice for you, bloke.

0: he doesn't wake up until we're out of here.
1: Mm. What about the rest of the crew?
0: Well, what there is, we can manage. The ones I'm supposed to hire wouldn't sign up, see? That'll be the story. Don't forget it.
1: Right.
0: Well, you better get on the job now.
2: I'll go ashore and send a cable that we've found it.
0: We're shoving off at 6.

0: The skipper was carried aboard by a couple of crewmen at 3 o'clock that morning. He was no trouble. He was out to the world. By 5, the rest of the men had straggled up the gangway. And at 6, we eased away from the dock. Then, after a bit, the lacewing was burying her dirty nose in the cross chop of the Irish Sea. We were 3 days out of Liverpool. I got off the regular ship lanes as soon as I could, and there was no questions asked. Captain Blee didn't budge from his cabin. I hadn't even seen him since putting out, and I made sure that the steward kept him well supplied with whiskey. Gowdy, Jones, and me were having grub in my cabin on that third night, and the ship was pitching and heaving like a donkey with the itch.
1: Sure. Oh, what a ship. Smooth as glass out there, and look at her. Oh, she'll never make it. The engines won't stand it neither. We're pushing her too hard.
0: Never mind that. What about the crew?
2: Pushover. Usual bunch. Yeah.
0: Any troublemakers?
2: In this lot, don't make me laugh. Lot of mugs.
0: Yeah. We ought to be able to make it, then. The important thing is to keep the radio man quiet. That'll be your job, Bert.
2: Right.
1: What about them engines? Hey, I tell you, I've got to slow down. They won't hang together.
3: Mr. Mate!
0: Evening, Captain.
3: Who are these bleeders here?
0: Oh, you were a bit under the weather, Captain. I took them on in Liverpool as you requested. Your second officer, Mr. Gowdy, and chief engineer, Mr. Jones.
3: What do you think you're doing with my ship, mister?
0: Any complaints, sir?
3: I knew I didn't trust you, you blister blathering. Good thing said and told me. We're 10 degrees off course. Know that?
0: That's right, Captain.
3: Not anymore. It's not. I've set her back. You'd have us sailing to the Indies.
0: That's right, sir. That's where we're going.
3: Not on my ship. Barranquilla's my port. You want to blow us up? She's running too fast.
4: Close the door, will you, Bert?
2: Right, Joe.
3: You're relieved you are, mister. The ruddy lot of you fired, you hear that?
0: I put it to you, Captain, either way you lie. You go along with us and you won't get hurt. You make any trouble, then we'll throw you overboard.
3: You what? Me? I'll have you in irons! Here, this is mutiny! Doggone pots, you'll hang for this!
0: Oh, sorry, Captain. You want to take seconds now? You come in with us, and we'll give you a share or overboard. Now. No arguments this minute. Now.
3: I'll give you a share of my foot.
0: Knock him out.
1: Aggravating old bleeder.
0: Have a look outside. See, it's clear, Jonesy.
1: Okay.
2: Better this way, oh. I was afraid he might come in. We'd have to divvy up.
0: I didn't think he would.
1: All clear.
0: All right. Now, come on, Bert, give me a hand.
2: Oh, right, Joe. Yeah, he's heavy. You lordy old puff guts.
5: Get over to the rail, Jonesy. Okay.
1: Okay. Hurry up, Bert. Have a nice swim, Captain dear.
0: That's that. In the morning, we'll break the sad news to the crew. Now, let's get this hulk back off course.
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And now, back to Escape.

0: The next morning, I called the crew together in the upper deck. I had a slip of paper ready in my hand, and when they quieted down, I gave them the speech. Men, I've got a sad duty to perform. Last night, Captain Blee did away with himself. Yes, he jumped overboard. He committed suicide. He left a note for me, which I'll turn over to the proper parties when we reach port. Also, it is his instructions that we proceed to Dominica instead of Barranquilla. Now, I'm carrying out that order. And until we get to port, I shall be acting captain. That's all. Get back to your work.
1: So, what an actor you'd have made, Art. Lovely, absolutely lovely. Think they swallowed it?
2: I think so. I'm not too sure about a couple of them, though. That steward, Seddon, and the bloke with the mouthful of teeth, the donkey man.
1: Donkey? Austin! Him, looking this way.
2: Yeah.
1: Well, I'll keep an eye on them both.
2: Now, you better get a message off to our boy in Dominica.
1: Think the radio man will get nosy?
2: There's no reason he should. Don't you give him any call to be that.
1: Don't worry.
0: It looked good. It was all going our way. The ship and her cargo of scrap was going to be worth $15,000 to us when we took her into port. That's the way we'd fixed it 6 months before. A couple of blokes I met in Liverpool. We were to find them a ship, hijack her, and sail her into Dominica with her cargo. Scrap, if possible. Then they were going to sail her out again to China. And Gowdy, Jones and me, well, we'd blow down to Argentina with our 15,000 and have some fun. That's the way it was. And it looked like it was going to be stone ginger from then on. That's the way it looked until we were 2 days out of port. Come in. What do you want, Seddon?
3: Might I have a word with you, Captain?
0: I'm busy.
3: It's important, sir.
0: What?
3: It's about Captain Blee, sir.
0: What about him?
3: Well, sir, I hate to say this, but I don't think he met with no accident.
0: You don't?
3: No, sir. And seeing as how I know what really happened to him, I was thinking maybe it'd be worth a nicker or so if I kept my face shut.
0: Captain Blee jumped over the side, and I've got his note that says so.
3: Could I see the note, sir? I know the captain's writing like me own.
0: What makes you think it wasn't an accident, Seddon?
3: Seeing as how I saw what happened, sir.
0: Oh.
3: And seeing as how we'll be in port in a couple of days, I wouldn't want to make any trouble for you or any of the other gentlemen, sir.
0: Did you figure maybe something might happen to you?
3: Oh, yes, sir, I did. That's why a friend of mine, Mr. Austin, he knows about it too, just in case. Now, what you do, sir, is your own business, I'm sure. But don't you think it might be worth a little bit of fact to us?
0: You're a ruddy fool, Seddon. You should have waited. You should have waited.
3: Fair's fair, ain't it? You did murder. You don't want to. Now, don't forget, Austin knows too.
0: He'll take care of Austin.
3: Now, look here. No need to get nasty. I'll keep my trap shut. Mr. Jennings, I'll give you my word. Don't hit me. Please, I'll...
0: The explosion threw us both off our feet. Seddon was first up. He got out of the cabin like a whippet. The engines had stopped, and I knew that whatever had happened was in the engine room. I got up to the bridge. Gowdy was already there.
4: Can't raise anyone down there, Alt.
0: Jonesy below?
5: I think so.
0: Give it here.
5: Yeah.
0: Come on.
5: I better get down there. Look at the crew. Go well in for it, Alt.
0: Worse off if they get off in the boats. Seddon and Austin know what happened to the captain.
5: Game's up then.
6: Hey, Gowdy.
7: It's me, Art. What happened, Jonesy?
6: Boiler's busted.
7: Fire?
6: No, but she's shipping water like a bloody sieve.
7: Are you all right?
6: Smashed me arm. Stokers caught it. They're all done in.
7: I'll send some men. How many do you need to stop the leak?
6: You can't stop it. There's an hole 6 feet or more, and another behind the boiler. I'm coming up.
5: Oh, well done we are.
8: Get over to the radio cabin. Don't let that man send an SOS, quick.
5: He's got you off. We might not get picked up.
7: You heard what I said. We've still got a chance after we take care of Seddon and Austin. If they split it all up, it's not. Go on.
9: Torrent Hall's flooded. Shall I give the order to abandon ship?
7: No, get the pumps going.
9: Yes, sir, but the cargo ship with the explosion, she's going fast, sir.
7: Get on the pumps. Bert, get down there with them. I'll take care of the others.
5: Will you listen to me? It's too late.
7: Move it!
2: I ran down to the radio room. We had to stop the call from going out because if there was a ship in the vicinity and it got to us before we'd put the quiet on Seddon and Austin, the three of us would hang. Then a sinking ship was a sight less worry. I heard the message before I even opened that door.
7: Stop it.
10: I've been sending it, sir. Already got an answer.
7: I said stop it.
10: We're sinking, sir. It's my duty. I have
7: We are not under yet. You think I want us hauled in for salvage rights? You send out that we're okay, see? Now, you do it now. Need no assistance. Send.
10: There's a ship about 20 miles off, sir. She could stand by just in case. She's on her way.
7: You do as you're told. Need no assistance.
11: Better get them boats over the side. We're done for. 5 minutes, not even that.
2: Come on out here. Now, listen to me, Jonesy. We've got to get the steward and one of the crewmen, Austin. They have twigged. We've got to do it before we leave the ship.
11: How? What are you going to do? Shoot them in front of the crew? We wouldn't stand a chance. They'd carve us up. Let's get off this here tub. There's sharks out there, and I want a boat around me.
2: Not until we've taken care of those
11: now,
2: two.
11: Listen, you do what you want. See, I'm clearing out now. I told you them engines wouldn't stand it. Well, they haven't. Now I'll take me chances with the law, but not here.
5: She's breaking up. I'm going to get the boats over the side. Come on, let's get out.
11: I'm with you, Bert.
5: Abandoned ship!
12: Abandoned ship!
2: There was still a chance. I could do it myself. Find Austin. Find that dirty little rat Seddon. Do them both in, and there was still a chance that nobody would know. I went looking for them. The tramp was listing and settling lower in the sea, and I ran from one side to the other. It. Then I spotted them. The lifeboat was already in the water. I saw Seddon looking up at me, pointing. Then Austin saw me. I jumped for the boat, and I missed. She pulled away from the side.
5: Wait.
10: Wait.
11: Hold up.
5: Steady. Give us a hand.
11: How's it feeling there? No, I don't. Please help out now.
5: Give us a hand, will you?
11: Oh, I'll let you drown, you dirty murderer.
6: He's going to kill me. Steady in there.
5: No. Get me out.
11: You make a confession, see? All these other blokes is witnesses. You confess. You confess now or you can swim for it.
5: All right, I did it.
11: What did you do? What did you do?
5: I killed the captain.
11: You and their mother, too. Answer me.
5: Yes.
11: All right. Come on now.
5: Oopsie.
11: I'll say.

0: long like a top. I'm all smiles and grace.
1: Yes, the first time I saw it. The very first time. I knew that tramp was a stinker. Knew them engines were no bloody good.
2: Oh, shut it off, Winkle. Oi, out.
3: What?
2: Lovely grub, wasn't it?
3: All right, if you like jail grub.
1: Wish I had some bile beans. My stomach, sir.
2: Won't have to worry about that for long.
1: It's all right for you, Bert Dowdy. Ain't your stomach. I should have known better than to screw up to a couple of half-wide mugs like you. $15,000. First time I saw that ruddy scowl, I knew...
3: Come off it, Jonesy. I want to get some sleep.
2: Always complaining, always complaining. Odd, ain't it wicked when you think we're all going down to the same place and he'll be there along with us?
3: I'll tell you, Bert, it's hopeless. He'll complain the rope's too tight around his neck when they hang us in the morning. What do you bet?

0: Escape has brought you The Tramp, written and directed by Anthony Ellis, starring Ben Wright as Jennings, with Jay Novello as Gowdy and Charlie Lung as Winkle Jones. Featured in the cast were Tutor Owen, Alec Harford, Lou Krugman, and Charles Davis. Editorial supervision is by John Meston, and the special music for Escape is composed and conducted by Leith Stevens. Next week.
1: You are standing in a darkened room in the heart of Russia's dread Lubyanka prison, your mind tortured into blankness, while across a desk from you, happily smiling at you, is the chief of Russia's secret police, who intends to drive you to insanity or to death.
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What's new with Our Gal Sunday? Following the latest case of Perry Mason, are things more complicated for young Dr. Malone? Confidentially, Aunt Jenny's in the midst of a mighty unusual story. 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This is Roy Rowan speaking. And remember, daytime is a gay time with Arthur Godfrey time. 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

0: Once again, the Damon Runyon Theater brings you another story by the master storyteller, Damon Runyon. And this one, Palm Beach Santa Claus. And to tell it to you, here is Broadway.
1: Thanks. Well, it is of a pleasant afternoon of a May that I am in Palm Beach, which in turn is in Florida. I am standing with Fatso Zimf on a corner, and we are talking of this and that when the following happens.
2: Mr. Zimf? Oh, Mr. Zimf?
1: Hey, Fatso, that doll in the big car seems to know you.
3: Huh? Why?
1: She called you by name.
3: Oh?
2: Mr. Zimf! Yoo-hoo!
3: I do not know her.
1: She is a classy looker.
3: She's getting out and coming over. Hey, maybe she's going to hit me for a touch.
1: With a car like that?
3: Shh.
2: Mr. Zimf, don't you remember me?
3: I do not seem to place the face with any name I am able to recall. Perhaps it is on the Riviera?
2: Oh, no. Remember Mrs. Mims, the party, Santa Claus? Look closely at me, Santa Claus.
3: Well, well, well. How you change.
2: Thanks to you. I'm so grateful.
3: And how is your husband?
2: Fine. I'm very glad to see you and grateful. Here, please take this.
3: $50,
2: and
3: but...
2: And any time you're in Palm Beach, please look me up. I'll never forget what you did. Goodbye, and Merry Christmas, Santa Claus.
1: Well, now I see everything. A classy doll steps out of a classy car, calls you Mr. Zimf, says she is glad to see you, hands you $50, calls you Santa Claus, and wishes you a Merry Christmas in the month of May.
3: It is a peculiar state of affairs, is it not?
1: You get no argument from me.
3: I take it you would like to hear about it.
1: I am always in the market for a good story.
3: We will sit on this bench, and I will tell you the story of the time I play Santa Claus and louse things up in general for certain people and fix things up good for others.
1: Now, the story Fatso Zimf relates is quite a one indeed, and I am very curious about it because I never see any doll glad to see Fatso. Not that he is a bad guy, but he is not the romantic type, being maybe about 275 pounds with a big round face with so many folds in it, one looks five or six times to catch sight of an eye or a mouth. Anyway, what the story is, I will tell you in a minute.

0: And now, back to the Damon Runyon Theater and the famous story, Palm Beach Santa Claus.
1: Like I say, Fatso Zimp starts to tell me a story. It seems that the December before, he is stranded in Palm Beach. He gets there by bus, with no money left over for food or a place to stay. So he is standing on a street corner, thinking of getting a few dimes together one way or another without working for him, when the scene is as follows.
2: You there. You, fat man.
3: You speak to me, lady?
2: Come here a moment.
3: Why? If I do that, I will have to move.
2: Are you out of work?
3: If you mean do I take it easy, yes.
2: Come over here. I don't want to keep yelling.
3: There is a remedy for that, lady. Close your mouth.
2: Would you like to make $100?
3: Oh, that is the way you should open every discussion. It changes the complexion of things.
2: Is that all the faster you can walk?
3: For a C-note, yeah. What is this you offer me?
2: A job.
3: How unpleasant can things be?
2: Gregorio.
3: My name, lady, is Zimpf. Elmore Zimpf.
2: I'm not talking to you.
3: Then who is Gregorio?
2: Gregorio, wake up.
4: Are we home, darling?
2: No, Gregorio, but look what I found.
4: Well, thanks for the elephant, but what'll I do with it?
2: Oh, he is fat, isn't he?
4: Looks like he broke loose from a mooring net.
2: But just what I've been looking for. I've never seen such a fat man.
4: May I go back to sleep now? Now that I've seen the sideshow?
3: Look, in a short second, I'll reach over there and take great pleasure in grinding you into a small spot.
4: Really? Come on, darling, let's go.
2: No, I want this man.
3: Not for $100.
2: I want you to play Santa Claus at my Christmas party tomorrow.
3: Huh?
2: You look as though you could use $100. You're a little seedy.
3: Okay, so I will go someplace and plant myself. Goodbye.
2: You want $100, don't you?
3: Sounds good.
2: Then it's all settled. Here's my card. The name is Mim, Mrs. Mannering Mim. The address is on the card. Show up tomorrow morning and report to Sparks.
3: Who is he?
2: My butler. He'll show you around and explain what you're to do. Goodbye.
5: Mrs. Mim is what you might call a social figure here in Palm Beach.
3: From what I see, the figure leaves something to be desired.
5: I didn't mean it that way, Mr. Fatso. I meant she's a social arbiter, so to speak.
3: So to speak, huh? So to speak, how?
5: I beg your pardon.
3: What is this arbiter?
5: Oh, well, Mrs. Mim is very powerful because of her immense wealth and position. When she gives a party, people come to it.
3: I see. Who is this Gregorio I meet yesterday?
5: Well, he claims to be the scion of an old European family. I think he's a phony. He calls himself Count Gregorio.
3: Oh? Well, he almost gets a count of 10 yesterday. He is Mrs. Mim's boyfriend, huh?
5: Oh, dear, no. Johnny Ralph is Mrs. Mim's fiancé.
3: Who is Johnny Ralph?
5: Well, he was engaged to Miss Betty Lou Clayton, a very sweet girl, if I may say so.
3: You may. But if Gregorio is not Mrs. Mim's patootie and Johnny Ralph is, what is Gregorio doing with Mrs. Mim?
5: He's a house guest here. For 8 months now.
3: Oh, I see. You know, it seems I see his face before someplace.
5: Oh, he claims to have been all over the world.
3: Oh, if he is a count, why does he not speak with an accent? He slings the old king stuff around as good like I do.
5: Oh, yes. Yes, of course.
3: Of course. Well, Sparks, the old guy, I think I will case the joint.
5: I beg your pardon.
3: Give this pile the eye.
5: I don't quite understand, Mr. Fatso.
3: I'm going to give Mrs. Mim's layout the O-O.
5: Oh, what?
3: I'm going to look around, so to speak.
1: So Fatso starts a tour. And from what he tells me, Grant's tomb would be only a mailbox for Mrs. Mim's joint. He is walking through a garden the size of Central Park when this happens.
6: Oh, I'm sorry.
3: Oh, no, little miss, it is my fault. I should be walking sideways to give more room on the path.
6: No, I should have been looking, but
3: Oh, my goodness, do I hurt you?
6: Oh, no. happy.
3: Oh, well, maybe if you sit down here on this bench.
6: Thank you. You're very kind.
3: Think nothing of it at all. You have got a hanky?
6: No.
3: Well, here, use mine.
6: Thanks. Gee, it's big.
3: I make them myself, out of pillowcases. But tell me, why are you crying, little miss?
6: Oh, I don't want to bother you with my troubles.
3: Oh, it is no bother.
6: Who are you? What's your name?
3: Well, I guess you can call me Santa Claus.
6: There isn't any Santa Claus.
3: Right away we get in an argument.
6: Oh, I'm sorry, Santa, but I can't help it. I'd like to get up and run away from here just as fast as I could, away from this terrible place and her and him.
3: I missed some of the details, I guess.
6: She stole him from me. She saw her chance and stole him.
3: Who? Who pinches what?
6: Mrs. Mim, that old...
3: Crow?
6: Thank you. That old crow always wanted Johnny for herself, so when Johnny and I had the argument, she saw her chance.
3: Oh. This Johnny, is his last name Ralph?
6: Oh, you know him? You know Johnny?
3: Well, only from what I hear. And judging from that, this Johnny Ralph seems to me to be a soft-boiled egg.
6: Oh, he's not. He's wonderful.
3: Well, things change, I guess.
6: He's so proud. And so stubborn.
3: So?
6: We had a fight. I should have given in, but I'm proud, too. And it was important.
3: To break up what is known as a romance, it must be.
6: He wanted to go swimming, and I wanted to go dancing.
3: My, what an important thing.
6: One word led to another until finally we weren't speaking. No. No, he's going to marry Mrs. Mim. I have to marry Gregorio.
3: What? A nice little chick like you has got to marry that bleached oyster?
6: It's my mother. She thinks a title in the family would be wonderful.
3: Look, why do you not go up to this Johnny Ralph and say, Johnny, we will go dancing?
6: He wanted to go swimming.
3: Okay. But from the way these dolls dress down here, you could have do one or the other without changing a stitch. Well, that is not here any place. Why do you not speak to him?
6: And give up my pride? I should say not. For all I care, he can marry Mrs. Mim, the old crow. Marry her and stay in this mausoleum for the rest of his life. I'll marry Gregorio and be happy.
3: I see what you mean. Well, little miss, if you will not speak to Johnny and he will not speak to you, that is what we call a dead heat. Nobody gets a winner.
6: Johnny and Mrs. Crow are going to be married next week, and I'll never see him again. She'll keep him locked up here. Oh, why was I ever born?
3: I will ask your mother and father.
6: Huh?
3: Nothing. You have got a whole week.
6: No, I haven't. My mother and father are taking me away after the party tonight.
3: I see. Well, as they say in books, there is many a slip between here and there. Who knows? Maybe something will slip in your direction.
1: So, that is the story so far. Fatso has naturally got a soft heart, and to see Betty Lou in such a state affects him deeply. Of course, that he does not like Gregorio has something to do with his feelings. But it looks real hopeless because he is just an outsider and cannot swing the election one way or the other. However, he puts his brain to work on it. And what he does is something indeed. And what it is, I will tell you in a minute.

0: And now, back to the Damon Runyon Theater and the famous story, Palm Beach Santa Claus.
1: Like he tells me, Fatso learns that Betty Lou loves Johnny Ralph. But Johnny is snagged by Mrs. Mim, and Betty Lou's mother wishes her to marry Gregorio. It is a fine state of affairs. But Fatso wishes to fix it up. So the morning goes by, and it comes up afternoon. And Fatso is weary indeed from using his brain so much and coming out to nothing at all. Then Mrs. Mim catches him, and the scene is as follows.
2: Oh, there you are. I've been looking for you.
3: I am not hard to locate once I am in the light.
2: You know what you're supposed to do this evening?
3: I put on a red suit, paste some phony seaweed on my chin, and make like Santa Claus. For this, I collect a C-note.
2: There's something very important you must know. The presents will be on this table. My guests bring their gifts for their friends, their wives, and so forth. They'll be put here. All you'll have to do is... by the way, can you read?
3: Try me on a racing form.
2: The cards will be plainly marked. All you have to do is call off the names, and the recipients will...
3: The who?
2: The recipients.
3: A minute ago, you say guests.
2: Will you please listen?
3: Okay. What happens?
2: The guests will come up when their names are called. You hand each one his or her gift. Is that clear?
3: Like tomorrow's weather, Hialeah.
2: Good. Now,
4: There you are, darling.
2: Gregorio, hello, dearest.
4: Hello. Hello, Santa.
3: You know what I would like to give you for Christmas, Gregorio? Five fingers all in a bunch.
2: Stop it. Excuse me a moment. I've got to see to something else.
4: Certainly, sweetheart. Well, what are you staring at?
3: Your face. I've seen it someplace before. Only then it has got no mustache.
4: Why, you're crazy.
3: You know, Gregorio, there is nothing I would like better than to gum things up for you.
4: Not a chance, fat man.
3: So you think you are going to marry Miss Betty Lou Clayton?
4: Who told you that?
3: Oh, I get around. You know, you will have a soft spot if you marry her. From what I hear, her papa's leafy with lettuce, dough.
4: So what of it?
3: I tell you right now, Greggy, if there is anything I can do to put you on the outside rail and running slow, I will do so.
4: And let me tell you something, Blimp. You try one funny act and I'll have you tossed in the clink so fast you'll be there 10 days before you realize it.
3: So?
4: So, Mrs. Mim packs some weight down here, and she likes me.
3: There is no accounting for taste, so to speak.
1: So the afternoon wears on, and what is it but evening when Fatso is in the house with Sparks? So far, Fatso thinks of nothing to help Betty Lou, and at the same time foul things up for Gregorio. But he is working on it, and is so busy that Sparks says to him...
5: Were you listening to me, Mr. Fatso?
3: Oh, you say something, Sparks?
5: Yes, I remark. You look quite jolly in your costume, I really must say. You look like St. Nicholas himself.
3: You are in the wrong arena. I am Santa Claus.
5: Quite so. Now, the gifts are all on the table here. And as soon as the guests finish dinner, they'll go out on the patio. You'll then make your appearance and distribute your presents. Is that quite clear, Mr. Fatso?
3: Sure. All I do is read the cards, huh?
5: Yeah, do you wish to practice?
3: Oh, yeah. You better line me up in somebody's name.
5: All right, here. Here, try this one.
3: To Mrs. Ashburn
5: no,
3: from...
5: No, that's Ashburn.
3: The writing is bad.
5: Yeah, well, go on.
3: Well. To my darling Johnny from his bride-to-be, Catherine. That's Mrs. Mim, huh?
5: Yes, Mrs. Mim.
3: What is in the box?
5: Cufflinks. Solid gold with ruby setting.
3: Uh-huh. Oh, and here is one from Johnny to Catherine.
5: An engagement ring. Mrs. Mim helped him pick it out.
3: She is going to help around the house, I guess. Okay, I got everything straight.
5: Well, then, I shall attend to some other duties. Make yourself at home, meanwhile.
3: Yeah, sure.
6: Hello. I didn't know anybody was here.
3: Nobody but us Santa Clauses.
6: Ha-ha.
3: So I am not funny, but neither am I a heist.
6: I'm sorry. I guess I'm feeling rotten.
3: Oh, you are sick?
6: Yeah, I guess you can call it that. Lots of presents, huh?
3: Plenty.
6: to Betty Lou from her adoring Gregorio. Adoring, or that phony nickel,
3: I take it you do not like Gregorio.
6: Would you like the guy who's going to marry the girl you love?
3: It seems to me your name might be Johnny Ralph.
6: You seem right. How'd you know?
3: I peeked down chimneys.
6: Oh, yeah. Great party this is going to be.
3: Do not ask me how I know. But I do know there is trouble between you and Betty Lou. Why do you not walk up to her and say, Betty Lou, we will go swimming?
6: She wanted to go dancing.
3: Okay, dancing, swimming. Why do you not make up with her?
6: I should say not. The first fight we have, she takes up with that...
3: Well, you take up with Mrs. Mim.
6: Oh, that's different. I did it for spite, but Betty Lou. Now, that is a title. Countess Betty Lou. Sounds like something a bakery would name a pastry.
3: But you are dead set against making the first pitch.
6: Doing what?
3: Putting on the soap, buttering up, smooching the old situation.
6: If you mean apologize and make up, I will not. She comes to me first or nothing doing.
3: Okay, okay, so I try. What more can Santa Claus do?
1: So that is a dead end for Fatso and Love's Young Dream. It looks like things are not going to happen so good for anybody. Then it is just after the guests finish dinner. They are on the patio, and Sparks has given Fatso some last-minute instructions.
7: Now remember, Mr. Fatso, call the names and let the guests come up to the table. You understand?
3: So to speak, yes.
7: Good. Now there's... they're here again.
3: Who?
7: Mr. and Mrs. Brokaw.
3: So? They crashed the joint?
7: They depress me.
3: Where are they? And why do they do what you said to you?
7: Over there, under the tree by the pool.
3: They look like they are at a funeral.
7: They always look that way.
3: You say Mr. and Mrs.?
7: Yes.
3: He is a lot older than she is.
7: And insanely jealous. If anyone so much as looks at her, he goes into a rage. They say he carries a gun in case.
3: Is that so?
7: Uh-huh.
3: Well, well, well.
7: They never give each other anything, you know. Mr. Brokaw doesn't believe in Christmas.
3: Not even in Santa Claus?
7: Yeah. Oh, not even in you.
3: Well, well. Well, now I...
8: All right, everyone. Get ready for the entrance of dear old Santa Claus.
7: Oh, that's you, Mr. Fatso.
8: Come on, everyone. Let's sing while the jolly old saint comes in. Everyone.
9: For he's a jolly good fellow. He's
8: come along, Santa. I'm sure you have something for each of us.
10: Ho, ho, ho. Here I come, jolly old Santa Claus. I come from the North Pole. Drinks on the house!
11: Shut up, you old fool!
10: Yes, sirree, if you are all good little boys and girls, I will tell you what is good in the fifth tomorrow.
11: For goodness sakes, be quiet and just give out the presents.
10: And what do we have here if not presents? Well, well, well, odds are 6-5, these are presents. Anyone wish to fade, dear old Santa Claus?
11: The presents, give them out and shut up.
10: Now, here is a present, and it says on it, for Betty Lou. Betty Lou!
12: Here I am, Santa.
10: Here you are, little miss. Open it up.
12: Thank you very much.
10: Yes, sirree. Santa's on the rail tonight.
12: Oh, a ring. Oh, no. An engagement ring from... Johnny! Oh, Johnny!
10: Huh?
12: Wait, there's some mistake.
10: Yes, Santa never makes a mistake, lady, never.
12: Oh, Johnny, it's... Oh, it's so wonderful.
10: Yeah, but I... And here is one for Johnny Ralph.
6: For me? Well, it says from Betty Lou. Betty Lou, the cufflinks I wanted. Why,
12: cufflinks? For me?
11: There's been a horrible mistake.
6: Oh, Betty, darling.
12: Oh, Johnny, I love you so. And this ring...
11: What are they doing?
3: Why, they are dancing.
11: But they're not moving.
3: It is hard without music, but they are doing it.
11: You get away from there, you old fool. Get away. Sparks, get this man out of here. Gregorio, somebody. This is all a horrible mistake.
10: Oh, speaking of Gregorio, here is one from Gregorio to Mrs. Brokaw. From her adoring Gregorio, it says here.
13: What? What did you say?
10: Oh, you are Gregorio?
13: Hi, Mr. Brokaw. Let me see that package. Adoring Gregorio. I'll adore him. Where is he? I'll kill him.
12: He's got
13: I'll
12: a gun.
13: Where is
12: Please,
13: he?
12: Mr. Brokaw, there's a terrible error.
13: There he is. I'll murder him.
12: Please, everyone, it's all right. This is a new game. Please, sit down.
10: My, my, look how fast Gregorio runs.
11: I'll kill you.
10: Now, Mrs. Mim, I only do what Santa Claus would do.
11: A knife. Somebody hand me a knife.
10: Good night, everybody, and Merry Christmas.
11: Stop, I want to kill you.
10: You owe me $100 for this night's work.
11: Stop, and I'll give it to you.
10: On second thought, I will pass it off. Oh, now, Mrs. Mim.
11: I got you now.
10: I'm stuck in the doorway.
11: Bungling stupid fool. What you've done to me. Disgraced me. This will be in all the papers.
10: You are not supposed to kick Santa Claus.
11: Take that. And that. And that.
13: I'll kill you. Make love to my wife.
11: Mr. Brokaw, please. It's all a mistake.
10: Mrs. Mim, you better catch him before he commits a murder in your house, and then you will be in the papers.
11: Mr. Brokaw, please let me explain. Let me explain.
6: Hold it, Santa. We'll get you out of there.
10: Oh, Johnny Ruff, I am glad to see you.
12: Did she hurt you, Santa?
10: Oh, do not let anybody tell you that open toes on shoes do not hurt as bad as the solid ones.
12: Oh, Santa, you're wonderful.
6: Oh, you're just great. Absolutely great.
10: Everything is all right now, huh?
12: We're speaking again. Oh, you made us see how silly we were.
10: That is good. Besides, I know that Gregorio is nothing but a phony. I remember now that he is a steward on a night boat.
6: Well, is there anything we can do for you, Santa?
10: Yeah, unless I wish to remain here permanent, which I do not. You can get me out of this doorway before Mrs. Mim comes back and starts all over again. My, my, there is good hunting tonight.
1: So, that is the story Fatso tells me. But only up to a certain point. What the payoff is, I will tell you in a minute.

0: Well, like I say, Fatso tells me the story of when he plays Santa Claus. I think about it for a minute, and he says...
1: So that is why the doll calls me Santa Claus, Broadway. That is also why she slips me 50 bucks.
0: I see. But tell me, Fatso, do you read the names wrong on the presents?
1: Oh, no. I just do a little changing while I'm giving them out. It's very smart of me, is it not?
0: Well, what happens with Mrs. Mim?
1: Oh, she goes into hiding for a long time. It seems the papers get hold of the story and have a good time with it. Also, Gregorio takes a quick trip away.
0: Then Mr. Brokaw does not shoot him.
1: The last I see of Gregorio, there is no bullet that can catch up with him, much less Mr. Brokaw.
0: Uh-huh. Now I understand why the doll says she is grateful. She marries Johnny Ralph and is happy.
1: Oh, no. The doll does not marry Johnny Ralph.
0: Huh? But you fix it up for her.
1: I do, sure. Betty Lou marries Johnny and vice versa.
0: That is what I just say.
1: No, you do not. You say the doll that gives me the 50 a little while ago marries Johnny Ralph.
0: Well, is that not Betty Lou?
1: Oh, my goodness, no. The doll who just leaves is Mrs. Brokaw.
0: Now, wait a minute, Fatso. It seems to me that something is wrong here. You make her husband very jealous by pretending that she gets a present from her adoring Gregorio. That breaks up a marriage. And she is not grateful for that, is she?
1: Look, Broadway, I will start again. One day, I am standing on a corner...
0: No. When... Just explain why Mrs. Brokaw is grateful.
1: I do.
0: Then do it again, because I am someplace else when you do.
1: Okay. Ever since Mrs. Brokaw gets what she thinks is a present from Gregorio, she decides she is a natural-born charmer. Well, Gregorio never's around again to tell her he does not send her a present. So, there you are.
0: Where?
1: Why, Mrs. Brokaw blossoms forth into a life of gaiety, and they tell me her husband cannot do a thing about it.
0: Oh, I see. Well, Merry Christmas, Fatso.
1: Merry Christmas, Broadway, so to speak.
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0: The Damon Runyon Theater with John Brown as Broadway is directed by Richard Sandville, and the story is adapted for radio by Russell Hughes. Vern Carstensen is in charge of production. 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
1: When it comes to the weekend, you want to cut loose and celebrate? We got the soundtrack for that. Hi, this is Dex. Timeless Oldies Variety Show, and it's heard on the weekend with laughs and games and stuff. 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
16: Nine 9:00 on the morning of the third day in the City of the Dead. The most harrowing night in the lives of Phyllis Carroll and Jimmy Parker is past. During this night of terror, the following incidents have taken place. Captain Friday has disappeared. Jimmy Parker is convinced that it was Mayor Friday whom he and the captain saw digging in Ernie Morton's grave just before Captain Friday disappeared. One of the black pearls belonging to the collection of Theodore Beverly, Phyllis's grandfather, was found under her pillow. It was placed in the mayor's care, and within half an hour was taken from him by some mysterious person. Then, in conclusion, the inmates of the mayor's cottage, including Jimmy, Phyllis, old Dr. Tooner, and the mayor, watching the dawn break from one of the windows, saw old Clawfoot captured and carried off by someone unrecognizable in the dim light. But the night is behind them. The warm morning sun has become a tonic to the shattered nerves of the group and has done much to dispel the terror of the night hours. Phyllis alone is still abed with her wounded shoulder.
18: Jimmy.
19: Well, hello there, sleepyhead. Good morning.
18: Jimmy.
19: Lie down, Phyllis. You hurt your shoulder.
18: Oh.
19: See?
18: Oh.
19: I told you. Now you lie still.
18: I forgot. Jimmy, is everything all right?
19: Right as rain.
18: But old Clawfoot was kidnapped.
19: All the better. We don't have to worry about him anymore.
18: I just remember you saying that, and then I guess I went back to sleep. What happened after that?
19: Not a thing. Dr. Tooner and Mayor Friday went out, but they couldn't find a trace of anything. Clawfoot and whoever captured him had vanished.
18: How long have I been asleep, Jimmy?
19: 4 hours. It's just past 9 now.
18: I feel an awful lot better now.
19: Hungry?
18: Mm-hmm.
19: Oh, gee, Phil, it's good to hear you laugh again. It seems ages since we've had anything to laugh at.
18: Well, things are going to be all right now, aren't they, Jimmy?
19: I don't know, Phil. I hope so.
18: What's the matter? Has something else happened?
19: Oh, thank heavens, no. But everything is just as mixed up as it was last night. Just doesn't seem so bad in the daylight.
18: Oh.
19: And, Phil...
18: What is it, Jimmy?
19: I hate to tell you. I suppose I ought to.
18: Oh, of course you should. Everything.
19: Well, the mayor called up the police station in the city this morning.
18: Jimmy!
19: I tried him to get him not to do it, and so did Dr. Tooner.
18: Well, does that mean we've got to go to jail?
19: I don't know. I didn't hear what he said on the phone, but... Well, you know how he feels toward me.
18: Well, don't you worry about it. I know you haven't done anything. They can't lock you up. They can't.
19: I know. They can make it awfully hot for us, Phyllis. We did dig in Ernie Morton's grave, and the next morning, Bert Arnold's body was found buried there. How can we possibly prove that we didn't murder Bert?
18: Where are Dr. Tooner and the mayor now?
19: Well, the mayor's gone down into the City of the Dead. Dr. Tooner was out in the kitchen just a minute ago. I suppose he stepped outside.
18: Anyway, Jimmy, if the police do come, we won't have to spend another night in this terrible place.
19: We wouldn't anyway. Oh, I hate Mayor Friday. He's been antagonistic toward us ever since we first came here asking for help.
18: He's got an awful guilty conscience or something. Do you suppose he's been looking for the pearls himself? That would explain why he'd be jealous of us.
19: Dr. Tooner must be in on it too, then.
18: Oh, no, I'm sure he's not. He's so friendly and gentle, I don't think he knows anything about what the mayor's been up to.
19: How could he help it? Hasn't he been coming down to the City of the Dead for the last 20 years to visit his old patients buried here, he says?
20: Yeah, and I reckon that's the truth, too, son.
19: Hey!
18: Dr. Tooner!
19: How long have you been standing there listening?
20: No, Parker. Ain't no use to get all worked up on a nice sunshiny morning like this.
19: Well, just the same, you had no business eavesdropping.
20: Parker, I reckon you've got a lot to learn. It ain't always the best policy to jump at conclusions. You're young yet. Someday you'll find out diplomacy is a mighty fine trait to cultivate.
19: Well, facts are facts.
20: Yeah, I reckon they are, my boy. Just the same, I venture to say that 3/4 of your trouble here has been of your own making.
19: But What do you mean?
20: I mean you should have done your best to make DeMere like you instead of irritating and badgering him. You ain't had any considerations from his feelings right along. So why should he bother to think anything but the worst about you?
19: But I've never accused Mayor Friday of anything that wasn't perfectly apparent on the surface.
20: No, of course you haven't. Neither has he suspected you of anything that didn't look almighty queer.
19: Yeah, but I told the truth.
20: Yeah, I reckon you did. That ain't the point. You've made the mayor dislike you all along. Now, when there comes a time when you want him to trust and believe in you, he naturally turns against you.
19: What time will the police be here?
20: Oh, I don't reckon there'll be anyone down before afternoon.
19: Is he going to turn Phyllis and me over to him?
20: Well, the mayor don't do much talking, not even to me.
18: But you don't think we've done anything wrong, do you, Dr. Turner?
20: Well, I calculate I'd rather not say what I believe, Miss Carroll. But say now, I've been standing here lecturing you two when I come in to see about breakfast. Hot cake batter's all mixed up and the skillet's piping hot.
18: Hot cakes. Are they the sour milk kind?
20: I reckon sour milk hotcakes are the only real hotcake there is.
18: Oh, I adore them. Oh, come on, Jimmy. You are hungry, aren't you?
19: I suppose so.
20: Miss Carroll, you're lucky to have a young fellow like Jimmy Parker. He sat by your bed all the time you were asleep. He just wouldn't move from your side.
18: Oh, Jimmy, you shouldn't have done that. Haven't you had any sleep all night?
19: No, forget it, Phil. I feel fine.
20: Yeah, I'll go out and put on a batch of hotcakes. Oh, by the way, Miss Carroll, do you like your eggs straight up or over easy?
18: Over easy. Oh, isn't he a dear?
19: Mine straight up, Doctor.
20: One straight up, one over easy. I got some mighty fine home-cured bacon for you, too.
18: Jimmy, it was awfully nice of you to sit beside me while I slept. I think that was why my dreams were so sweet.
19: Oh, Phil, dear, you were so lovely sleeping. All the time I sat here beside you, you were smiling in your sleep. I wondered what you were dreaming about.
18: Don't you wish you knew?
19: Phil, dear, was it...
18: Listen, Jimmy Parker, you go get me a pan of warm water and a comb and a mirror. You're a fine nurse. I'll bet you'd have let me eat breakfast without even powdering my nose.
19: Yeah, I guess I would. But, Phil...
18: Oh, hurry, Jimmy, or Dr. Tuner will be in here with the hotcakes before I'm ready.
20: They're browning nicely. I got a good dew on them this morning.
18: Oh, here comes the mayor, Dr. Tuner. I caught a glimpse of him through the window.
20: Well, I'll put a couple of more eggs in the pan then.
18: Good morning, Mayor Friday.
0: Yeah. Good morning, Miss Carroll. How do you feel?
18: Oh, much better, thank you. Mayor Friday, are you going to turn Jimmy and me over to the police?
0: Oh, now, Miss Carroll.
18: But we only parked Jimmy's car near the City of the Dead. I think if you understood about us...
0: Miss Carroll, I think you and I ought to have a good long talk together.
18: Why, what about?
0: Shh. Here comes young Parker. We'll talk about it after breakfast, huh?
19: Here you are, Phil. Oh, Mayor Friday.
0: Yes, it's me.
19: Here, Phil, is a basin of water, soap, and wash rag.
18: Thank you, Jimmy. Now, if you'll get me a comb and a hand mirror...
19: Sure thing. Comb and a mirror. All right. Here you are.
18: Thanks. And now, if you two men will go out in the kitchen with Dr. Tuner so a girl can have a little privacy...
19: Sure, okay. Come on, Mayor Friday.
0: We'll get together after breakfast, miss.
20: Yeah, pretty good cook, if I do say so myself.
19: Smells good.
20: Yeah, there's a stack of cakes about ready. Oh, hello, Mayor. Ready to eat?
0: You ready as soon as I wash up?
20: I put the table in beside Miss Carroll's bed so we could be sort of sociable.
19: Hey, Doc Tuner, why don't you let me fry the hotcakes? I can jump up from the table and trot out here to the kitchen easier than you.
20: No, I reckon I'm the hotcake expert.
19: Say, Doctor, do you feel a difference this morning? I can't explain it. I feel as though a great weight had been lifted.
20: Well, I reckon I know what you mean, Parker. I feel chipper this morning myself.
19: It's as though we had passed through a nightmare and now the danger's over.
20: Mm.
19: You don't suppose it's because old Clawfoot isn't hanging around any longer, do you?
20: Well, I don't know as I can say that...
18: Oh, Jimmy!

0: your lap.
1: Right side up, though, please.
2: I'll sit here by the bed so I can hand things to Phil.
3: No hotcakes for me, Doc. I think too much of my insides.
1: Why, Mayor, they're lovely. Really, they are, Dr. Tooner. Now, don't you feel bad.
0: Oh, Mayor can't hurt my feelings that way, Miss Carroll. I ain't been able to make him eat a hotcake in all the 20 years I've known him. He simply ain't got the taste for them.
2: Oh, they're great, Doctor.
3: I was up to Lammy Fink's cabin this morning. That is, what's left of it since it burned down.
1: Lammy Fink?
2: Mayor Friday, just who was Lammy Fink?
3: An old feller I had working for me in the City of the Dead. Kind of addlepated, but he was a good worker. Loved flowers.
0: Well, what about it, Mayor? Why did you go to his cabin?
3: Made the trip for nothing. Everything fell into the cellar when the building burned. Couldn't get to the bottom with all those burned timber, cook stove, and other junk that crashed down into the basement.
0: Couldn't tell how many bodies really was in the place then, huh?
3: No.
1: Oh, listen.
2: The church bell. Well, that's the first time I've heard it ring in the daytime.
0: Well, strange. Mighty strange.
3: Heard it a couple of times already this morning.
0: Now, look here. If it keeps up, we should be able to trace it in the daylight.
3: Been thinking about that.
0: Yeah, I think we should go right after breakfast. Don't you, Mayor?
3: One of us ought to.
2: Both of you go along. I'll stay with Phyllis.
3: No.
2: But look here, Mayor. Surely you don't think I'd run away and leave Phyllis. You know as well as I do that with that knife wound in her shoulder, I couldn't possibly move her.
3: Gonna keep you under my eye until the police get here.
0: Well, then suppose you take Parker with you, Mayor, and I'll stay with Miss Carroll.
3: No.
0: Well, Mayor, I'll go look for the bell alone if you say so, but I'll tell you flat I ain't hankering for it even by daylight. You know how the fog comes up in the middle of the day. Might as well be night when that miserable stuff settles down in the City of the Dead.
3: I ain't asking you to go alone. You'll take Parker with you.
2: But look here, Mayor, I promised Phyllis I wouldn't leave her again, and I'm not going to.
1: Jimmy, maybe you'd better do what the mayor says.
2: You want me to go and leave you here with this... With Mayor Friday?
1: Oh, no. Well, that is... Oh, please, Mayor Friday, does Jimmy have to go?
3: Yes.
2: Well, I won't.
0: Oh, now, Parker, what was I telling you this morning? I reckon you better come along with me.
2: Dr. Tooner, you want me to leave Phyllis with this man?
3: Why not? I ain't gonna eat her.
2: Well, if I should leave Phil and if anything should happen, I'd never forgive myself.
0: Well, I reckon the mayor's just as capable of looking out for Miss Carroll as you or me.
2: Yeah, but look here, if I can't stay with Phyllis, why don't you stay here, Dr. Tooner, and let Mayor Friday take me to look for the Phantom Bell?
3: No, you're gonna do what I say.
1: Well, I guess it'll be all right, Jimmy. You go along with Dr. Tooner.
2: Something's wrong. Why do you want to separate Phyllis and me?
0: Oh, now, Parker, nothing's wrong.
3: Look here, young fella. I'm going to tell you something for your own good. The quicker you learn not to suspect the people around you, the better you'll get on in this world.
2: You're keeping something from us.
3: No matter what you think, Parker, you're going to out with Doc Tooner, and that's final.
2: Supposing I refuse to go?
3: You haven't got a chance of refusing. You're going with Doc Tooner, even if he has to walk behind you with a gun.
1: Oh, please, Jimmy, I'll be all right. Honest, I will.
2: I don't like it.
0: Well, I reckon you're... Hello, what in Tunket made that shadow? Where's the sun?
2: Gone behind a cloud, I suppose.
3: No, it ain't. It's a fog coming in.
0: What, already?
3: Saw it coming from way off when I was up at Lammy Fink's cabin.
0: Well, looks as though we're going to hunt that church bell in the fog.
3: Shouldn't have no trouble if it keeps a ringing the way it has been.
1: Oh, dear. And I was feeling so much better.
0: More hotcakes, Parker?
2: No more. What about you, Phil?
1: No, thank you.
0: Mighty skinny appetites. Well, if everybody's finished, let's just carry the table back into the kitchen. Grab a hold there, Mayor.
3: Yeah.
0: As soon as we get the dishes stacked, Parker and I'll go on down to the old church.
2: Look here, Phyllis. If you're afraid to stay here alone with Mayor Friday, you just say the word and I won't go. That gun business is all hooey. Dr. Tooner wouldn't shoot anybody.
1: No, Jimmy. You go ahead. It'll be all right. Really, it will. Only... Well, I wish this fog wasn't settling down on us again. It makes me cold inside just to think of it.
2: Listen, Phil. I found this knife out in the kitchen.
1: Jimmy!
2: It's the one you were stabbed with.
1: Oh, take it away.
2: No. No, Phil. Take it under the cover with you.
1: Oh, no. I don't want
2: Shh,
1: it.
2: Don't let Doc and the mayor hear. Please take it. Hide it under the covers. I'll feel a lot better if I know you've got something to protect yourself with.
1: I hate the sight of it. It's a terrible weapon.
2: You'd be glad enough to have it if you were fighting for your life.
1: What do you mean?
2: Oh, nothing. Nothing really, Phil. Only, well, here, take it.
1: All right, but... Oh, what an ugly handle.
2: Quick, put it under the covers and don't tell anyone.
1: Oh, I hate it.
2: There. Now, if anyone gets funny, you can carve your initials on him.

0: Why is old Mayor Friday so intent on having Phyllis to himself? What is it that Jimmy fears for her? And beyond all else, what will Jimmy and Dr. Tooner find in taking up the trail of the Phantom Church Bell? And the missing Captain Friday? But more of all that in just a moment.
1: That ugly knife gives me the shivers. I won't rest a bit while it's under the covers with me.
2: Use it if it's necessary. Here's something else.
1: What is it?
2: A whistle.
1: Where did you get that?
2: It's a police whistle Captain Friday left here. Take it.
1: Why, what for?
2: To use if you're in danger.
1: Do you think something's going to happen to me?
2: Not if I can help it.
1: But with this knife and the whistle...
2: I don't want to frighten you, Phyllis. Honest, I don't know of a single thing that might happen. But, well, you know what a time we've had so far.
1: Yes, I know.
2: When you take this whistle, if you get suspicious that things aren't going right, or you become frightened, you just blow this police whistle as hard as you can. You'll be surprised how far it'll carry.
1: Do you think you could hear it anywhere in the City of the Dead?
2: I think so. Anyway, we won't be out of range of it very long.
1: Oh, that does make me feel safer, to know that I can call you.
2: Shh, watch it.
3: Now, Parker, get your hat, and let's get started before the fog settles too thick among the tombstones.
4: All right. I'll be right with you.
3: Now then, Miss Carroll, don't you worry. You aren't in any danger, and nothing's going to happen while we're away. You just see if you can't get a lot of sleep today. If everything goes as it should, you'll be up and walking around another day or two.
1: You're sure I'll be all right, Dr. Tooner?
3: Of course you will.
1: Well, don't be gone too long, will you?
3: Oh, I don't reckon we'll be out any longer than we can help. Mayor, you're going to take good care of Miss Carroll now, ain't you?
5: Yeah, I reckon me and Miss Carroll are going to get on right smart, ain't we, Miss?
1: Oh, yes. Yes.
5: Yeah. Me and her got a lot of things to talk about.
3: Well, don't get so interested talking you forget about your job as nurse, Mayor.
4: Well, I'm ready, Dr. Tooner.
3: All right, Parker.
2: Goodbye, Phil. Remember, don't take any chances, will you?
1: No, Jimmy. I promise.
3: Come along, Parker. Come along.
2: Look there, Dr. Tooner. There's Ernie Morton's grave just ahead. Let's look at it a minute.
3: It's getting pretty foggy, Parker. We ought to keep moving.
2: It won't take but a minute. Look here, Doctor. See, this is where Captain Friday and I were lying just before he sneaked over to the grave. You can still see the impression of my body in the grass.
3: Yeah, looks so, all right, son.
2: Of course it's so.
3: If that bell keeps ringing like this, we shouldn't have any trouble following it.
2: Look here at the grave, Doc.
3: Oh, come along, boy. Come along.
2: But I want to prove to you that the grave was opened last night.
3: Yeah, how'll you do that, Parker?
2: Here. Look at this piece of sod turned upside down.
3: Yeah, what's that prove?
2: Look. The grass is still fresh and green when I turn it over. If that sod had been lying bottom side up since Captain Friday opened the grave 3 nights ago, the grass would have wilted, wouldn't it?
3: I reckon you're right, son.
2: Of course the grave was opened last night. You know what I think?
3: Well, come along. You can talk as we're moving along.
2: I think that it was Mayor Friday himself digging in that grave.
3: Well, that ain't nothing new. You've been intimating that that's what you thought right along.
2: Well, I never came right out and said it before.
3: Yeah, there's the old church looming up down there through the fog.
2: We must be getting near the bell. Doesn't sound much closer, though. What sort of woods are those behind the church?
3: Well, hardwood, mostly. Oak and beech, I reckon. Shall we go on down to the church and make that our starting point?
2: All right, I...
3: Hey, what do you keep cocking your ears back toward the house for, Parker? You can't hear anything down here.
2: Don't know. Thought I might.
3: That's a queer thing to say. What do you expect to hear this far off?
2: Oh, never mind. Well, where are we going to look for this bell?
3: Well, I reckon the best thing we can do is sneak down there alongside of the church and just sit and wait till we hear it. That'll give us a clue to work from.
2: Yeah, but we might sit all day.
3: Hey, there you are now. Listen. Gosh, can't tell anything about it, can you? Don't seem to come from any direction at all.
2: That's a fact. Listen. Seems to be coming from the church, don't you think?
3: Well, it ain't possible. The mayor and I gave the place a good going over, and so did Captain Friday, and the bell ain't in the ruins.
2: Listen.
3: Stopped again. Look, Parker, I've sort of had an idea that that bell might be out there in the woods in back of the church. What do you think?
2: Well, maybe. Sounded in the church to me.
3: Well, now, just supposing it was hanging out on a limb of a tree in the woods and was swinging free. Mm-hmm. The wind could blow it or rock the tree, and it'd ring soft-like off and on, just like it has been.
2: But what would a bell be doing up in a tree?
3: Well, ain't any explaining a good many things down here in the City of the Dead these days.
2: Well, why these long waits between the ringing? Sometimes it's been hours.
3: Well, perhaps there hasn't been enough wind to ring it.
2: Well, there's as much breeze now as there was a moment ago when the bell was ringing, and that isn't any.
3: Well, there she goes again. Now listen careful and try to place the direction the sound's coming from.
2: Just the same as before. I'd say the church.
3: It does sound so. But it can't be, I tell you. Still, if it was out in the open, we ought to be able to walk right straight toward where it's ringing.
2: Well, are we going to stand here all day, or are we going to scout around and see what we can find?
3: Yeah, this damp, burnt fog would have to come down just now. Danged if I know which way to turn.
2: Look here, Dr. Tooner. Let's go inside the church and listen. Maybe we'll get some clues that way.
3: Well, might as well, I guess. Ain't no good standing around out here getting fog in your ears and throat and down your neck, that pesky stuff.
2: Up in San Francisco, I rather like the fog. This is miserable stuff down here, all right.
3: I've hated it ever since I can remember. Decayed atmosphere, that's what fog is to me. A nice day that's begun to rot.
2: That's a pleasant thought.
3: I can't help it. I always get the grumps and the creeps and the sniffles in the fog. Worst nightmare I ever had was about fog.
2: Well, here we are. We might as well go in.
3: Good thing I brought a pocket flash along. Yeah. Go ahead, but mind your way. Them floorboards is rotten as punk. You're likely to break a leg.
2: You want to lead?
3: No, you go on ahead. This here's your idea. Here, you can have the flashlight.
2: Well, okay. Ah, this is a miserable hole, isn't it? Everything wet, mildewed.
6: Shh.
2: Why, the bell's fainter in here than it was outside.
3: I reckon I was right after all.
2: Quick, let's get outside. Now we're getting somewhere.
3: Hey, hey, look out where you're going, fella. You'll go through the floor.
2: Come on, Doc. Come on.
3: Parker. Parker, are you hurt? Parker, are you hurt? Answer me. Parker, you got the flashlight. Turn it on. Parker, answer me. Answer me.
2: Doctor! Dr. Tooner, don't carry on so. I'm all right.
3: All right. All right. Well, then why in Tunkett was you making them ghastly groans?
2: That wasn't me, Doc.
3: Wasn't you?
2: No, there's someone else down here. I'm looking for my flash. I dropped it when I went through the floor.
3: You say there's somebody else down there?
2: Hey, Doc, stop asking questions and come and help me. I'm down in the basement. There must be a door to the outside someplace.
3: Basement? By George, that's right. This place has got a basement.
2: Well, go outside and see if you can find a door to it. It's blacker than pitch down here, and something's down here with me.
3: The door to the basement's right outside. I'll be right with you.
2: Oh, what a noise. Oh, blame it all. Where'd I drop that light? Doc ever gets that door.
3: Hi there, Parker. Can you hear me?
2: Yes. What's the matter? Is the door locked?
3: Well, the hinge is rusted so bad I'll have to break the door down. Are you still all right?
2: Yes. Hurry and break it in. I can't find my flashlight. Oh, this groaning is getting on my goat.
3: Hang on. I got a piece of timber for a battering ram.
2: Well, go to it, Doc. Oh, this is great. The bell! Hey, Doc, the bell! Hurry, Doctor, I discovered something. Dr. Tooner, I found the bell. The Phantom Church bell's here in the basement.
3: Parker, are you crazy?
2: No, I'm not. Here's my flashlight. There. There's your church bell.
3: Look. Look there in the corner.
2: Yeah. A man bound and gagged. Come on, Doc.
3: Oh, so that's where them groans come from.
2: You know him?
3: No. Never saw him before in my life. Here, help me untie him. Hey, look here. He ain't only bound and gagged. He's roped to this two before in the wall.
2: They weren't taking any chance on his getting away.
3: Poor chap. Mighty near dead.
2: He's unconscious, isn't he? What's the matter with him?
3: Well, it looks mostly like starvation, but there's a bad lump here on his head.
2: We'll have to carry him up to the house.
3: Yeah, and mighty quick, too. He'll die on our hands. His heart ain't showing much signs. Stand aside, Parker.
2: Look here at this old bell, Doctor. Standing here on its rack. Just swings clear of the floor.
3: I can't figure out what made it ring, Parker.
2: I've got it. This man was ringing it. It was the only way he could call for help. Look here, Doctor. See, he was tied to this 2x4. When he stretched out his bound feet just as far as he could reach, the tip of his toe would just touch the rim of the bell. He'd give it a shove, and the bell would ring a few strokes.
3: By criminy, Parker. And then he'd probably have long spells of unconsciousness on account of this crack on the head. That'd account for the spells of silence. Now then, you ready? There, you take his shoulders, and I'll take his knees here.
2: All right. Let's go.
3: Careful. He's bump his head on the door, Jan.
2: Yeah, all clear. What'll we do? Leave the bell as it is?
3: Sure, Parker. Ain't nobody gonna touch it. Just strike off through the tombstones and keep on the grass. It's easier walking.
2: Poor guy. Looks more like a corpse than a living man.
3: Yeah, so that was the answer to the phantom bell. No wonder we couldn't locate where the sound was coming from. By the time it got outside the cellar walls, the sound was so broken it seemed to come from everywhere.
2: Funny you or the mayor didn't think of looking in the basement when you came down here 3 nights ago.
3: Yeah, is it? Did you think of looking in the basement for a ringing church bell? Had to fall right in on top of it before you got the idea, didn't you? Just call out if you want to rest.
2: He's not heavy. Well, if we knew as much about Old Clawfoot as we do about the bell... The whistle! That's Phyllis!
3: Hey, don't drop the man.
2: It's Phyllis, Doc. Something's happened to Phyllis.
3: Hi, Parker, come back here.
2: Something's happened to Phyllis. Don't you hear the whistle?

You have just heard the 9th episode of The City of the Dead, written for radio by Carlton E. Morse. Next week brings you Where the Pearls Were Hidden, the 10th and final episode of this adventure thriller. Next week you will know the identity of old Clawfoot, the name of the man who rang the bell, what really became of Grandfather Theodore Beverly, who the murderers were, who the grave looters were, and what became of the famous collection of black pearls.

0: From Hollywood, California, the Lux Radio Theater presents James Cagney and Pat O'Brien with Gloria Dixon in Angels with Dirty Faces. Lux presents Hollywood. It's melodrama we bring you tonight in the gripping chapters of Angels with Dirty Faces. The story of an obscure priest and a front-page lawbreaker, enacted by Pat O'Brien and James Cagney with Gloria Dixon. Our drama is an adaptation of the great screen success filmed by Warner Brothers. Our orchestra is under the direction of Louis Silvers. And as special guest, you'll hear the celebrated writer and authority on crime, Courtney Riley Cooper. And now, a word about our product. Have you ever heard a woman say this about another woman? She certainly isn't a bit pretty, and yet she's so attractive. Usually, it's very hard to say just what it is that makes one woman more attractive than another. So many things may be part of a woman's charm. Here's what Ginger Rogers says. Naturally, every woman wants romance, admiration, yet many a woman who could be attractive loses out because she neglects daintiness. I always use Lux toilet soap as a bath soap, too. It makes a wonderful beauty bath. This nice soap has active lather that leaves skin fresh, delicately fragrant. Try it for your daily beauty bath. It leaves skin sweet, protects daintiness. And now, the producer of the Lux Radio Theater. Ladies and gentlemen, Mr. Cecil B. DeMille.
1: Greetings from Hollywood, ladies and gentlemen. You don't have to consult an atlas for the map of Ireland if either of tonight's stars happen to be handy. For in the honest faces of both James Cagney and William Joseph Patrick O'Brien are indelibly sketched the rugged contours of the Emerald Isle. There's a striking similarity, too, in the careers they've led. Both came to Hollywood from Broadway, both at about the same time. Both broke into big-time show business as chorus boys. Both can sing you a tune in the traditional tenor of the Irish. Or if you prefer, both can play it for you on a piano. Both are stars at Warner Brothers Studio, through whose courtesy both are here tonight. And their most successful collaboration is tonight's drama, Angels with Dirty Faces. Pat O'Brien's training for our play started at the age of 9, when he attempted his first dramatic part and played an angel. Mr. Cagney's early years were spent in practically the same tough precincts that you'll hear about in Angels with Dirty Faces. Jimmy used to dive off docks for a swim in New York's East River, and the boy who taught him how was later signed up for an extended engagement at the Big House. When our Bantam star came to pictures, he required no instruction in fist swinging. The story is that between the ages of 11 and 17, Jimmy could never go to sleep at night unless he'd taken part during the day in at least one fight. Later, he used his right hand to play semi-professional baseball and hoped that someday it would hold the brush of a portrait painter, an ambition that has never been fulfilled. Pat O'Brien came to the footlights by way of Marquette University and the United States Navy. In New York, he shared a boarding house room with Spencer Tracy and the desperate responsibility of raising $5 a week for the rent. Off the screen, he's famous for his fund of anecdotes and his love of sports. Pat tonight plays Jerry Connolly. Mr. Cagney is Rocky Sullivan. And a very lovely young lady, Miss Gloria Dixon, is heard as Laurie. Her new starring role for Warner Brothers is in Waterfront. We ring up the curtain now, and the Lux Radio Theater presents Angels with Dirty Faces, starring James Cagney and Pat O'Brien with Gloria Dixon. A dead-end street in the slum district of a great American city. On the corner, weaving in and out of the maze of pushcarts, a newsboy calls the headlines of the afternoon edition.
2: 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Rocky Sullivan.
1: Further down the dark canyon of tenements stands a church. In the soft light streaming through the stained glass windows, Father Connolly leads the afternoon rehearsal of the boys' choir.

0: Very good, boys. Go now. Next week at the same time.
1: Hey, hey, you,
2: hey, who do you think you're pushing?
1: Yeah.
2: Well, I get you outside. I'll mobilize
1: you. Hey, you and what arm?
2: Me and no arm.
1: Yeah.
2: Yeah.
3: Afternoon, Father.
0: Well, son, what's troubling you?
3: Oh, nothing much, Father. Only been bothering me about 15 years. Why'd you ever do those fountain pens? We snatched from that freight car that night.
4: What? Rocky. Rocky Sullivan, Rocky, you old...
3: Hiya, Jerry. What do you hear? What do you say?
0: Oh, I'm fine. How are you, Rocky?
3: All right. Don't let this paleness fool you. Well, same old place, huh? 15 years and it hasn't changed a bit.
0: Remember old Father Boyle, the vestry, Rocky?
3: Remember it. He used to stand right where you are and bawl a tsar out of me.
0: Well, I'm not going to bawl you out. All I'm going to kick about is, why'd you stop writing to me?
3: Oh, I'll be reasonable, Jerry. You know what happens to letters you write in prison. Everybody in the warden down to the screws reads them. And what did I have to write about? Nothing happened while I was inside, and when I was outside, well, I figured you could always read the newspapers. It was always on the front page.
0: Yes. Yes, I read all the newspapers, Rocky.
3: Say, Jerry, I always knew your mother wanted you to be ordained a priest, and I guess the only thing that ever kept you back was me, but how'd you finally come to do it? What gave you the idea?
0: Oh, I don't know, Rocky. I was riding along on top of a bus one day, and passing St. Patrick's Cathedral, looking down. Just got the idea, I guess.
3: I got an idea on top of a bus once. Got me 6 years.
0: Come in.
1: Say, Father, you're supposed to be down at the store. The fellas are all waiting for you.
0: Oh, yes. Run along. Tell them I'll be right over. Tell them to get started in the meantime.
1: Okay, Father.
3: Say, what's this store racket, Jerry? You got the kids shilling for the parish?
0: No. No, it's a pet scheme of my own. I rented a store, Rocky. A kind of a recreation center for the kids.
3: Oh, it's a sort of a kindergarten place, huh?
0: No, no, it's more than that. For the older fellas, too.
3: Oh.
0: You know what's helped tremendously to keep a lot of those kids from becoming...
3: You mean becoming mugs like me, for instance?
0: Will you be staying here for some time, Rocky?
3: Oh, I don't know. I don't know, Jerry. It depends on a little business I got to take care of. Anyway, I got to find a room.
0: Mm-hmm. Why not around here, right in the parish?
3: Well, why not? No place like home, is there?
0: All right. Come on. I'll walk down the street with you.
3: All right, good.
2: Come on, throw the ball over here. I'll slap your ears down. Come on, fellas. Throw the ball over here.
3: Well, 15 years. Same old smell. I bet they ain't cleaned this alley since I left it. Hey, Jerry, remember the time we swiped those pens? We beat it up that alley and right over the fence, huh?
0: Yeah. Yes, I got away. You got caught.
3: I never could run as fast as you.
0: You know, I've often wondered, Rocky, what if I'd been the boy who'd been caught that day?
3: Well, you wasn't.
0: No. No, I wasn't. Rocky, why don't you drop in here at Mrs. Maggioni? She's got some furnished rooms.
3: Mrs. Maggioni? I remember her. We took a lot of good lead pipe out of her basement.
0: Well, I'll drop around tomorrow if you want me to.
3: I swell.
0: Oh, gee, Rocky, it's great to see you.
3: You too. You too, Father.
0: Well, so long.
3: So long, Jerry. So long.
5: Yes, what is it?
3: I want to find out about... Hey, you ain't Mrs. Maggioni.
5: No, she's out. Just taking over till she gets back. What is it you want, please?
3: I want a room.
5: Oh, well, there's one right down the hall this way.
3: Oh, thanks.
5: You know... There's something about your face that's kind of familiar.
3: Nah, you've just been reading the funny papers.
5: No, I mean that...
3: Listen, sister. All I want is a room.
5: Oh. Well, that's fine with me. Here it is. Mrs. Maggioni, you'll give it a good cleaning.
3: That's all right. I've seen worse places.
5: Yeah, I guess you have. Huh? How'd you happen to come to this house?
3: Oh, you want references, huh? Well, an old friend of mine sent me. Jerry Connolly.
5: Father Jerry? Wait a minute, I get it now. You're Rocky Sullivan.
3: Yeah, that's me.
5: You remember me? I'm Laurie Martin.
3: Laurie Martin? That fresh kid with the long pigtails. Well, for crying out loud. Hiya, Laurie.
5: Yeah, remember the time about 15 years ago when you pulled my hat down over my eyes and I said I'd get even?
3: No, I don't remember that.
5: No, well, I do.
3: Hey, what the... Hey, come back here.
6: Cigars?
7: I am sorry, sir, but you must dress in El Toro.
3: These clothes will do.
7: But only people in evening dress are admitted,
8: sir. What goes on here for you?
7: This
3: gentleman wants to see Jim Fraser.
8: Who?
3: Jim Fraser, your boss, the guy who owns this joint. Where is he?
8: Who are you?
3: Rocky Sullivan. mean anything to you?
6: Yeah, come on. Hey, boss, Rocky Sullivan's here.
8: Rocky, so tell him I'm not in. Tell him...
3: Hello, Frazee.
8: Oh, Rocky. Well, all right, Steve, get back to the job. Well, this is a surprise, Rocky.
3: Yeah.
8: I had the date on my calendar, but I thought you got out next month. Otherwise, I'd have been down to meet you.
3: Oh, that's all right. Nice looking place you got here. Looks like you're in the money.
8: Hey, you know Matt Kiefer?
3: Yeah, heard of him. Got the town tied up. Can buy it and sell it, huh?
8: Well, we don't buy it. We just sell it. Sit down.
3: Thanks. Got that dough, Frazee?
8: Dough?
3: Yeah, dough. When I took the rap for you 3 years ago, you had $100,000 of mine.
8: Oh, yeah, sure. It'll be a matter of only a few days. The end of the week, you don't have to worry about it, Rocky.
3: I'm not worried about it. I'll take a few days getting it settled. That'll give you time to get that dough together and figure out where I come in.
8: Where you come in? What do you mean?
3: Which racket you want me to take care of, which section of town, and how much my cut is.
8: Your cut?
3: Yeah, we're partners, ain't we? You and me. That was the idea, wasn't it? I take the rap, you take the dough, use it to make connections for both of us. Wasn't that it?
8: Oh, yeah. Yeah, of course, but you got things a little mixed up, Rocky. You see, Mac Kiefer's the boss. If you want a spot in the business, you got to take it up with him.
3: Ah, no, I don't take it up with nobody but you, Frazee. I'm picking up with you where I left off. That was the idea, and we're going to stick to it. You understand?
8: Well, of course, but...
3: But what?
8: Oh, come in, Mac.
9: Thanks.
8: This is Mac Kiefer, Rocky. Mac, I want you to meet Rocky Sullivan.
9: Well, I'm pleased to meet you, Sullivan. I know all about you. You're okay. When did you get out?
3: This morning.
9: Fine. What are you doing?
3: Looking around.
9: Well, maybe I might have a spot for you.
3: Yeah, that's what we were just talking about.
8: Where are you stopping, Rocky?
3: I got a room over in my old neighborhood on Dock Street, number 24. Well, I'll beat it now. I'll be up, say, first thing Monday. Okay?
8: Monday? Yeah, that'll be fine, Rocky.
3: All right. Night, Mr. Kiefer.
9: Good night. Now, wait a minute. What is this, Frazee? That guy looking for a cut?
8: He's looking for something, but it's okay. Don't worry. Hello. Get me Steve.
9: Hey, what are you going
8: to
9: do?
8: Leave it to me, will you?
9: Yeah. But don't trip.
8: Hello, Steve. Listen, that Sullivan guy just left. Put a couple of the boys on him. Tell him to watch their chance. Well, what else would I mean? We don't want that guy around.
10: Come on, fork over that 2 cents.
11: That wasn't 07.
12: Oh, it was so. Give him the 2 cents.
10: Shut up, Johnny. Now listen, Bim, give me that 2 cents or I'll take it out of your hide, see?
11: Here.
10: Yeah, you better. Hey, look who's coming. Hey, Johnny, ain't that guy the new tenant upstairs?
12: Yeah, that's him.
10: Start playing with a ball, Bim. We'll give him a work.
13: What work, Soapy?
10: You dope. Bump into him. Keep him busy for a second. I'll frisk him.
13: Oh, okay.
10: Okay, Bim, give him a rush.
11: Hey, give me that ball. Yeah, whoa.
13: Out.
11: Hey, what's the matter with you?
13: Don't go pushing out.
11: You what?
13: Uh-huh. Tough guy, huh?
11: Yeah.
10: Hey, Bim, give me that ball.
11: Try and get it.
10: Yeah, come on, swing. Let's get that.
14: Hey, you kids.
5: Why, what's the matter, Mr. Sullivan?
14: Those kids just rolled me. Made me wallet.
5: The great Mr. Sullivan. Well, that's too bad.
14: Oh, no, it ain't. I'm going right over and get it back.
11: How much, Soapy?
10: 20, 25, 35.
12: Gee, what a roll. There must be more than $100 there.
10: Yeah, 100 nothing. We're in a big dough now.
11: What a whore.
13: Six ways, don't forget. Six ways.
11: Don't worry, you'll get yours, crab face.
14: All right, get him up.
10: Hey, what is this?
13: Hey, gee, it's him. Look out.
14: Say your prayers, Muggs.
13: Hey, mister, give us a break. I wasn't even dead.
11: Me neither.
10: Shut up, you rat. Stop your squealing.
14: All right, you chumps. I'm not getting no rod. But next time you try to hook a poke, make sure the guy doesn't know your hideout.
10: Yeah, wise guy, how did you know?
14: Come here, sucker. You see that door? See those initials carved in the middle, R.S.? That's me.
10: You... Say, wait a minute. Hey, you ain't Rocky Sullivan.
13: Rocky Sullivan, can you imagine?
11: He's trying to hook you. What a boner!
10: Yeah, I guess the minute you saw us duck in the alley, you knew we were heading for the hideout.
14: Yeah, and I took the shortcut. What'd I call you?
10: Soapy. This squirt here is Bim. This is Swing. This palooka's Hunky.
13: I'm Red. This is Crabface. Crabface,
11: sure.
10: Glad to meet you, Rocky. Shut up, fellas. I want you to meet Rocky Sullivan.
13: Hiya, Rocky.
10: Say, you took the room above us, didn't you? Number 24?
14: Yeah, and you knew all the time I was living there?
10: Sure, Johnny Maggioni told us.
14: And you took a chance like that. Look, kids, never bother anybody who lives in your own neighborhood. You got an awful lot to learn.
11: Well, you ought to be able to dish it out.
14: Yeah, sure.
11: Hey, who's that?
14: Where is it? Hiya, Jerry.
15: Hello, Rocky.
14: What do you say?
15: Oh, Laurie told me you were heading this way.
14: Yeah. You know these kids, Jerry?
15: Sure I do. Hello, Soapy.
10: Hiya, Father.
0: Well, didn't take you boys and Rocky long to get acquainted, did it?
2: Hey, looks like you and the father are old pals, huh, Rocky?
3: Take a look at that door again. Right next to my name's the initial J.C. That's Jerry Connolly.
13: No kidding.
10: Hey, you mean, father, do you still hang out down here with Rocky?
0: Well, we certainly did. Of course, just now, we all hang out at the store, you know. I kind of hoped you boys would be down at the store today for the basketball game, maybe get into the block team.
10: Nah, we're pretty busy today.
3: What's the matter, Soapy? Why don't you want to go down to the game? Sounds like it ought to be good.
10: Ah, for Pete's sake, what do we look like, cream puffs or something? Playing around with a basketball all of a sudden.
3: Well, I tell you what. Tell you what. I'll bet you a buck to a plug nickel none of you can get the ball past the other team, and I haven't even seen him.
13: Go on, we run him into the ground.
2: Yeah, we loiter him.
10: Hey, will you come down, Rocky?
3: Yeah, sure.
2: Okay, I got a nickel, and we'll take you up on that bet, Rocky.
3: You're on.
10: Sure, yeah, we'll all split the winning.
13: Hey, wait a minute, we ought to at least have a chance to practice up first.
0: All right, boys, that's fine. The store's open, you can go over right now.
10: Okay, fellas, let's go.
3: We'll see you down there. Go ahead, kids. See you there.
0: Well, the young devils, I've worked on them for over a year, and I got nowhere. After 10 minutes with you, I guess they'd jump through a hoop if you told them to.
3: Maybe it's because I wear my collar frontwards.
0: Maybe. Well, since you've been sponsoring my store, suppose we go over and see it. I want to show you my library, too. Laurie takes care of that.
3: Laurie, say, what's she doing down there? What is she, a sociable worker?
0: No, not exactly. But she's worked awfully hard helping me run things. You ready?
3: Yeah, sure. Let's go. Come on. Hello, Laurie. Swell game, ain't it?
5: Yeah.
3: You know, I've been meaning to tell you, kid. You didn't turn out to be such a bad-looking dish.
5: Thanks.
3: For a sociable worker. But, you know, I can't figure out why some smart guy hasn't snatched you off.
5: What do you mean, some smart guy who's been in all the headlines?
3: Yeah, sure. Well, I got to beat it. You going by the house?
5: Yeah.
3: Okay, come on. Walk down with you.
10: Hey, Rocky, watch out for that dame. She's a jinx. They put her last guy 6 feet under.
3: What?
10: Yeah, no kidding. They laid him out. Oh!
3: Shut up. Come on, Laurie. Say, what does Soapy mean by that crack about you? You and some guy.
5: Oh, he meant Dan, my husband.
3: He got it, huh?
5: Yeah, 4 years ago.
3: What happened?
5: Well, what happens when a guy gets mixed up with a bunch of cheap yeggs? You ought to know.
3: What kind of guy was he?
5: He was a swell guy when we were first married. But he wanted more than he could get driving a cab. There was a lot of easy money to be picked up using the cab on some jobs, so we got in deeper. One night, they tried to shoot it out with the cops. That's what always happens, isn't it?
3: Yeah, maybe, but people who don't know their business, small timers. Hey.
5: What's the matter?
3: Who belongs to that blue sedan parked down the street?
5: Where? Oh, I don't know. Nobody around here.
3: Yeah, that's what I thought. Laurie, is that old stone wall still up between these two houses?
5: Well, yeah, but... Yeah.
3: Now, good luck. Look, make out this is your house and say goodnight to me and beat it in.
5: Well, Rocky,
3: Don't ask any questions. Do what I tell you. Good night, kid. See you tomorrow.
5: Rocky, that car's moving. It's coming this way.
3: Get going, will you? Get going. Beat it.
5: Rocky!
3: Rats.
16: Who is it? All right. You don't have to... Rocky.
3: Move back, Frazee. That's right. One phony move and I'm going to let you have it.
16: Rocky.
3: Yeah, I ain't dead yet. I knew all I could get behind. It was kind of handy. Lucky me, huh?
16: I didn't have anything to do with it, Rocky. It's the truth, Rocky. I swear to heaven.
3: I ought to give it to you now, Frazee.
16: Rocky, you can't.
3: Stop crawling. You got me hooked for $100,000. I'm going to get that first.
16: Sure, of course. Hey, it's yours. I'll get it for you.
3: All right, go ahead.
16: Well, I haven't got it here. You don't think I keep that much around? I'll prove it to you, Rocky. I got a few thousand here in the safe. You're welcome to that, and I'll get you the rest.
3: Shut up and get it open.
16: Yeah. Hey, you can see for yourself.
3: Sit down.
16: There isn't very much.
3: Get over there and sit down. $2,000.
16: Yeah, that's all. And those securities, I earned some bonds.
3: I don't fool with bonds. What's in this book?
16: Well, that's just
3: been collecting autographs, huh? Oh, some pretty important... Some very important people.
16: Oh, that's nothing, Rocky. It's just a few receipts, that's all.
3: Yeah, quite a few. And from a couple of city officials who might be interested to know more about. Yeah, looks like you've been paying off the whole town. And you made him sign. That's how you held the club over them, huh, Frazee? Well, maybe I'd better hold the club. I'll keep this little book. Make things easier all the way around.
16: Oh, now, listen, you...
3: What's keeper's number? His private number. Come on.
16: Circle O500.
3: Now, look, I'll put you on, and you tell him I'll be up in the morning, and that you want him to pay me that $100,000. You got it?
16: Yeah.
3: All right, and one wrong crack, just one, and you won't have to do any more talking. Hello, keeper? This is Rocky Sullivan.
14: Yeah. Surprise, surprise. No, I ain't in a morgue. Wait a minute. Fraser wants to talk to you. Here.
16: Hello, Mac. Rocky Sullivan will be at the El Toro in the morning.
14: 11 o'clock. That'll give him time to get to the bank.
16: At 11 o'clock. I want you to give him $100,000 on my account. Mac, you'll do it, won't you? You've got to. Okay, and no slip-ups, Mac.
14: Tell him it's important. Important to you.
16: It's important. Important to me. Well, you're all set.
14: Not yet, I ain't. I'll be set when I get that dough.
16: Well, you'll get it in the morning.
14: Yeah? But just in case I don't, I want to know where I can reach you.
16: I'll be here.
14: No, I don't think so. I got a spot all picked out for you. A little apartment over on 8th Street. You're staying right there till I collect.
16: Well, you can't do that.
14: Get your hat, Fraser.
16: I don't know whether you know it, but this is kidnapping, Rocky.
14: No kidding. Get your hat.

0: The curtain falls on the first act of Angels with Dirty Faces. Our stars, James Cagney and Pat O'Brien with Gloria Dixon, will be back shortly. Now in our brief intermission before Act Two. In the little white bungalow where the Smiths live, there's a family argument going on.
1: For heaven's sake, Bobby, haven't you finished your practicing yet?
2: No, I haven't. And what's more, I won't be finished for a whole half hour.
1: You're just being mean and you know it. You know I'm expecting Bill and Gus.
2: Yeah, and I know you're in love, and I know he's in love, and I know he's always hanging around, and I know...
1: Oh, Bobby, please don't tease me.
2: Aw, gee, sis, now don't cry. I'm sorry, honest I am. I'm glad I got a sister that's beautiful and the people fall in love with. Honest I am.
0: Yes, Bobby's secretly proud of his sister. 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
3: We continue Angels with Dirty Faces, starring James Cagney and Pat O'Brien with Gloria Dixon. With Frazier hidden away, Rocky Sullivan collected his ransom, $100,000 from Mac Kiefer. But then Kiefer acted quickly. After being assured that Frazier was free, he called in the police, and Rocky was picked up for kidnapping.
4: Morning, Papy. Rocky Sullivan arrested for kidnapping. Rocky Sullivan questioned on abduction charge. Papy.
3: In Kiefer's office, Frazier, just returned from the apartment, sees the headlines for the first time.
5: Two-gun Rocky captured, held under special guard, speedy trial assured.
6: Mac, what is this?
7: We're going to get that dough back, that's all. Mr. Rocky Sullivan goes up on a kidnapping charge.
6: But we can't do that.
7: No, I've already done it.
6: But you don't understand. Sullivan picked me up at my home. He's got everything that was in my safe. The account books, receipts, names, addresses, everything.
7: What's that?
6: If he's prosecuted for the kidnapping, he'll talk. And he's got evidence to back it up. The whole town will be blown wide open.
8: Are you dumb?
9: All right. What are you waiting for? Get an order for his release and withdraw the charges. Go on, go on.
10: Rocky Sullivan had been in the district only a few days before he kidnapped James Frazier, prominent attorney and playboy. $100,000 was the amount.
11: 100 G's.
12: Hey, maybe that's what he gave you, Soapy.
10: What?
12: That envelope he gave you just before the cops grabbed him. Maybe that dough is in that envelope.
13: Maybe it is, crap.
12: Huh? Rocky!
11: Hey, what is this?
10: Rocky, what'd you do, break out?
14: No, I walked out.
11: Yeah, but it says in the papers...
14: Never believe what you read in the papers, kid.
10: First you're in, then you're out. Boy, they certainly can't hold you, Rocky.
14: How about the envelope, Soapy?
10: Yeah, sure, I got it.
14: All right, let's have it.
10: Okay. Here you are, just like you give it to me, Rocky.
11: Hey, is that the 100 grand the paper says you got?
14: Listen, kids, you don't know nothing about this, see?
11: No, I don't know nothing.
14: And you know what happens to guys that talk?
11: Huh? Oh, yeah, sure, Rocky, you know me, you know me.
14: All right. Here you are, Soapy. Here's a little chunk of this dough. Cut it up any way you like.
10: Gee, Rocky, thanks.
14: All right, so long. I'll see you in a couple of days, kids.
10: Okay, Rocky, take good care of yourself. Here you go, Bim. Here's your cut.
11: $50, wow.
10: Yeah, and the same for the rest of you.
12: 50 some millions. Boy, me old man never made that much in his whole life.
10: Say, what are we going to do with it?
11: Hey, this is burning a hole right through me
12: here. I'm going to buy me a pair of chromium plated brass nuts.
10: Ah, shut up. Come on,
14: Where is it?
15: Me, Jerry.
14: Come on in. Hi, Jerry. What do you say?
15: Well, certainly gave me a terrific scare, Rocky. Before I finished reading you were arrested, there were new headlines and you were out.
14: Ah, there was nothing to it. Any guy with a record gets hauled in now and then, you know that. Just because you got nothing better to think of.
15: Looks like the kids are right. Said no jail could hold you.
14: Who? Soapy and his mob?
15: No. Some of the other kids down at the store. Soapy and his team were supposed to play that return game today. They haven't showed up. Rocky, you wouldn't happen to know where they might be, would you?
14: Say, what am I, Jerry? That nice maid?
15: Oh, Rocky, I didn't mean that. I just thought they might be over here, sort of celebrating your release. After all, Rocky, it's almost a hero worship with them.
14: Oh, nothing wrong with that, is there?
15: Oh, I hope not, Rocky.
14: Come in. Well, hello, Laurie. This is getting to be a big day.
8: Yeah, well, I don't mind admitting I was pretty worried.
14: You were? See, I ain't had nobody take that much interest in me in a long time.
8: Well, Father, I've finally located your precious angels for you.
15: Well, where?
8: Over at Murphy's pool room.
15: What?
8: Yeah, Soapy and his gang. Passing out beer to all the kids in the neighborhood and throwing dollar bills around like confetti.
15: I wonder where they got the money.
8: I don't know. You might ask them.
15: Well, I'll run along, Rocky.
14: Mm-hmm.
15: You coming, Laurie?
8: No, Father. I want to talk to Rocky for a minute.
15: All right. I'll see you later, will I, Laurie?
8: Yeah. Rocky.
14: Now, wait a minute. Look, kid. If you're as smart as I think you are, and we're going to get along, you're not going to ask too many questions.
8: Don't worry. I know all the rules. I know them backwards.
14: All right, swell. Now, sit down a minute, will you? Maybe I had a couple of questions myself.
8: Rocky, you crazy guy.
14: All right, sit right down here. Come on. Sit down. Come on. Give me that chalk or I'll lamb your ears off. Hey, the eight ball in the corner, Buck.
11: Buck, you don't.
14: Yeah, Buck, I do. Look out, Bim.
10: Wow.
14: Come on, pay up, Crab.
11: What law?
10: Hey, Soapy, where'd you guys get all the dough?
14: We wrote the Santa Claus. And when we woke up this morning, we found it in our sock.
11: Hey, Father Jerry.
15: Hello, boys. Giving a party, Soapy?
10: Yeah, sure.
15: Everybody invited? Why don't you have it over at the store?
10: Well, because we're having it here.
15: Mm-hmm. How about the game today? Aren't you boys going over and get it started? How about it, Soapy?
10: Nine ball in the corner.
15: Come here a minute. Look at me. Where'd you get all this money you've been spending? You didn't come by it honestly, I know that. Hasn't anything I've said to you in the past few years meant anything to you? Don't you believe me when I tell you that hanging around pool rooms, spending money you've gotten in some underhand, crooked way, trying to be big shots and tough guys, that it won't get you anywhere except eventually in jail? What do you say, boys? Come on along with me and cut out this stuff and let's get together at the store and figure the whole thing out.
10: Look, Father, there's nothing to figure out. We're staying here.
15: Well, all right. So long, boys.
13: What's the matter, Father? Couldn't you get the kids to heaven with you?
15: I don't often have to do this. That might help you along, mister.
14: That's what I want to talk to you about. Look, you got the wrong slant, Laurie. You've been listening to a lot of junk about crime don't pay. Oh, don't be a sucker. That stuff's for yaps and shoestringers, not for people like us. Look, kid, you got some glad rags, you know, something fancy, an evening gown, something like that. Well, get it on. We'll step out and do a little celebrating tonight, huh?
8: What'll we be celebrating, Rocky?
14: Oh, this whole business. After all, you don't get on the front page every day, do you?
8: No. You don't get away from cops every day either, Rocky.
14: You do when you're smart. Come on, kid. Come on, Laurie. It's uptown for us. Help you see those nice white lights. That's where we belong. You and me, Laurie. You and me. Come on.
16: 32 on the red.
14: Give the lady a stack of blows.
16: Yes, sir.
17: Hey, Rocky Sullivan.
14: Yeah, what?
17: My keeper says he'll see you now.
14: Where is he?
17: In the office with Fraser.
14: Here you are, Laurie. Try your luck. I got some business to do. I'll be right back.
7: Seeing as how Jim owed you the dough and it all being a misunderstanding, we decided to call it square, Rocky. Square all around with no hard feelings.
14: You guys want to talk business?
7: Yeah.
14: All right, let's talk.
18: Look here, Rocky. What about those accounts you took from my safe?
14: I figured out as a kind of insurance. You know, just in case you guys change your mind.
7: Okay. What do you want, Rocky?
14: Nothing from you, Mac. Nothing. Just the original agreement between Fraser and myself. 50% of his share in everything. Well?
18: All right.
14: And I'll take good care of those accounts. And I wouldn't try any more tricks, Fraser. Be kind of foolish. Because I'm giving those books some very special attention. Having a good time, honey?
8: Yeah, fine.
14: Like this place?
8: Why wouldn't I?
14: Well, I own a piece of it now.
8: You... Rocky... Rocky, maybe you are smart enough.
14: Look, baby, how'd you like to give up that two-for-nickel job of yours and move in here?
8: Doing what?
14: Oh, be a sort of hostess in the gambling room. Walk around in a nifty dress. Play a little. Get the swanks playing. Give you $100 a week in expenses.
8: Rocky, it's... Well, it's...
14: I know. Jerry's been giving you an earful, but he don't need you down there anymore. I sent him $10,000 this afternoon. He can start a real social joint now.
8: $10,000?
14: Yeah, but don't tell him, will you? Don't tell him. I mean, don't tell him I sent it. I signed it a friend.
8: Oh, Rocky.
14: Yeah. I know. Now, what about the job? It's waiting for you.
8: Okay, Rocky.
14: Swell. Besides, I need at least one friend in this place. Come in, Jerry. Hiya, kid. What do you say? They told me he was outside. Say, what's the idea? Come up to try your luck?
15: Mm-hmm. But I haven't got any money except this, and it isn't mine.
14: $10,000? Where'd you get a hold of all that?
15: Where did you?
14: Huh?
15: Take it, Rocky, and thanks, but I'm afraid I can't accept it.
14: Say, what's the matter, you silly or something? What's all this about? That ain't my money.
15: I know that, Rocky. That's why I can't take it.
14: Oh, now come down right, will you? You blow in here, flash that roll on me, you almost knock me over with it, and then tell me it's my dough and you don't want it.
15: Rocky, you've got a great poker face. But don't forget, I've known that face for a long time. Oh, what's the use of pretending, Rock? You forced Fraser to get you $100,000. Everybody knows it, Rocky.
14: All right, so what? What's the difference where the dough came from? First of all, it's mine. Fraser owed it to me. Second, it's better you should have a chunk of it than him or me. All right, it's hot, but nobody's going to know that, only you and me.
15: That's just it, Rocky.
14: Oh, don't be such an angel, will you? You want to build that center of yours so bad? Go on, get it started.
15: I want to build it very badly, Rocky. But I don't want to build it on rotten foundations. Inside the center, my boys would be clean, but on the outside, they'd be surrounded by the same smelly corruption, crime, and criminals. Yes, criminals, Rocky, yourself included. Criminals on all sides for my boys to look up to and worship, admire, and imitate. What earthly good is there for me to teach that honesty is the best policy when they see all around that dishonesty is the better policy? But the racketeer and gangster are respected and treated just like successful businessmen, like a popular hero. You and the Frasers and Kiefers and all those corrupt officials you've got in the palm of your hand, yes, and you've got my boys, too. And whatever I teach them, you show me up. You show them the easiest way, the quickest way to succeed is to do it with a gun or a racket. Well, I thought I could cure this thing from the bottom up, but I can't. So now I'm going to do it from the top down.
14: Yeah? How?
15: Rocky, I'm going to use your case as a crowbar to pry open and uncover this cesspool. I'm going to force the law, corrupt or not, to indict and prosecute and bring this mess into the clear light of day. There's going to be a lot of people step down, fella. And if you're in the way, Rocky, I'll be sorry. But you're going to be stepped on just as hard.
14: Hmm. All right, by me, Jerry. You go to it. But you've got about as much chance of getting an indictment as I have of getting into the Bible Society. You'll find nobody gives a hoot about the whole thing. You'll hear them laughing at you. But go ahead, go to it. And if I'm in the way, why, do your stepping just as hard as you like.
15: I will. Rocky, shall we shake hands? You know, just for being honest and for old time's sake.
14: Sure. Good luck, Jerry. Happy hunting, kid.

0: a few moments, we'll hear Act 3 of Angels with Dirty Faces, starring James Cagney and Pat O'Brien with Gloria Dixon. Now, it's intermission time. But before we introduce our guest of the evening, I want to ask the women in our audience a question. 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And now, our guest is presented by Mr. DeMille.
1: On the subject of crime, Courtney Riley Cooper is probably the most widely read and most vigorous writer in America today. A close friend of J. Edgar Hoover, our nation's head G-man, he's also acquainted with people on the other side of the law and has known scores of the country's most notorious criminals. His latest book, Designs in Scarlet, is the result of a personal countrywide investigation into activities that tempt young people to go wrong, a condition for which we all must assume responsibility. When Mr. Cooper and I were writing on one of my pictures several years ago, we discussed many times the problems of youth and crime. He's a straight talker, and there's none better equipped than he to talk to us on that most vital problem, crime. We go to New York City and welcome Courtney Riley Cooper.
2: I have happy memories of that association, Mr. DeMille. You know, I have just come up from my home in the Deep South, where they have a very descriptive saying. Down there, they believe that one of the worst things that could happen to a youngster is to be born with what they call a mouthful of want. If you could have only have walked through as many prison cells as I have, you would realize how many young people have possessed this mouthful of want and taken the wrong way to gain their ambitions. And the age limit in crime is steadily becoming lower. When I first became a police reporter a good many years ago, it was unusual to see a man go to prison who was less than 35 or 40 years of age. But today, nearly 19% of all our crime is committed by youngsters. They steal half the automobiles and commit nearly a third of the robberies, holdups, burglaries, and larcenies. And they pay for it. In one prison, the hard-boiled guards no longer refer to the condemned cells as death row. They call them the kindergarten because so many young boys are there. Incidentally, most of these young people are underfed and undernourished, either physically or mentally. They come from homes or neighborhoods where there's been a lack of guidance and proper discipline. And no matter whether they are from the biggest of cities or the smallest of towns, they are from a type of slums which should be eliminated. We must all engage the nation fight against ignorance and wrong thinking, lack of guidance, hero worship for the fellow who gets what he wants, no matter how he does it. Hundreds of thousands of youngsters are being fed on a wrong mental diet. Because of this, somewhere in America, tonight, right now, right this minute, boys and girls are committing major crimes at a rate of one every 2 minutes. And half these boys and girls are actually doomed to a life of habitual criminality, to be sent to reformatories, prisons, and even to the death chamber. Somebody must stop this. And that somebody is every decent citizen in America. Clean living, honesty, integrity should be as great a basis of education as reading and writing. Hatred for criminals and disgust for crime should be as necessary a mental attitude as patriotism. This cannot happen as long as street corner gangs of dirty-faced angels worship the Rocky Sullivans of their block. Sure, it'd be great if we could only clean up our slums, the physical ones where poverty and hunger stalk, and the mental ones, which are even more dangerous. It would be wonderful if we could put in their place a love of honesty, of earnest endeavor, of eagerness to get ahead by decent, honorable means. To do this, we must all work together to achieve certain results. Now, for instance, I believe we should make murder a federal offense. We should take all police work out of politics. And we should dedicate ourselves to more good homes and fewer bewildered ones. But above all, we must stop glorifying crime and tell the truth about it, that it is cheap, cowardly, miserable. We can do these things, and we must do them. Thank you, Mr. DeMille.
1: Keep up your fight, Mr. Cooper. Back now in Hollywood, we hear the third act of Angels with Dirty Faces, starring James Cagney and Pat O'Brien with Gloria Dixon. Several weeks have passed, and Father Jerry has carried out his threat. With the aid of a public-spirited editor, he's placed the problem directly before the people, an organized war against crime and corruption. Gloria is frightened. Desperately, she pleads with Rocky to give up his share in the rackets.
3: You see what's happening, Rocky. This thing's going to grow.
4: I know, I know. Jerry means it this time, and there's no holding him back. What am I going to do about it?
3: Come down to earth, Rocky. You can't go on kidding yourself forever. Look. Look, Rocky, you've got all the money you can spend in 5 years. Let's get out.
4: What for?
3: Well, Jerry's going on the radio tonight to demand a grand jury indictment. They'll have a warrant out before the week's over, and you on the witness stand grilling you on this kidnapping business. You'll be nailed.
4: You know, baby, you're getting a lot of gray hairs over nothing at all.
3: Oh, Rocky, snap out of it, will you? I'm afraid. And I don't want to lose you, Rocky.
4: Don't worry, kid. You won't.
3: You've got to listen to me, Father Jerry. Why, they'd give you money to build a model center here near the church. Their influence to help you pull down the tenements and build decent apartments in their places.
5: Oh, I know, Laurie. I know.
3: Well, aren't those the things you want? Isn't that why you started all this trouble?
5: No, Laurie, I don't want bribes.
3: Well, then what do you want? What are you hounding him for? What are you trying to send him to prison for life for? You can't do that to Rocky. I won't let you. It isn't Rocky's fault, Father. He was just a kid who made a mistake and got sent up to a reform school. But he isn't bad. Not really bad. You know that. And no matter what he is now, or no matter whether he's right or wrong, we both love him, Father.
5: Yes, Laurie, we love him. I've loved him since we were kids, 6 years old. We worked together, fought together, and we stole together. Oh, I don't blame Rocky for what he is today. But for the grace of God, there walk I. Oh, I'd do anything in this world to help him. I'd give my life for him if it'd help. But it wouldn't, Laurie, it wouldn't. It'd still be these other boys I don't want to see grow up like Rocky did. They have lives too, Laurie. I can't throw them away. I can't.

0: the fact that countless thousands are listening to this program tonight is proof to fling in the teeth of those cynics and skeptics that the public does care and does propose to do something about the appalling conditions I have tried to describe.
1: Guy going strong, Mac.
2: Yeah, we won't be tomorrow. We're going to take care of him tonight.
1: You're talking through your hat. He's not one of your mugs you can push around. Forget it.
2: Oh, yeah?
1: Yeah.
0: Tonight we have in our power to ask definitely incriminating questions of these officials, and the power to demand satisfactory answers. What really is the truth in the case of the racketeer and gunman, Rocky Sullivan? Why did the police release him so suddenly with all the evidence they had piled up against him? Why does the prosecutor's office refuse to investigate? Tomorrow the new grand jury will meet, and tomorrow these questions must be answered.
2: Turn it off, Fraser. He ain't going to appear at no grand jury tomorrow shooting off his mouth. I say he gets it tonight.
1: Not while I'm around.
3: Now, wait, both of you. There's no sense in running ahead of ourselves. Maybe we don't have to go that far. Don't forget there's all kinds of grand juries and there's all kinds of ways to handle it.

0: So long, Fraser.
1: So long, Rocky.
2: I hope you were stolen just now, Fraser, because I meant what I said.
3: Of course I was stolen. But look, you can't just bump this priest off. They won't stand for it. It's got to look like an accident.
2: Yeah?
3: I couldn't beat a murder rap now for any of us, but I could beat it for a hit-and-run driver.
2: Hmm? Yeah, I get it. Call Steve and tell him.
0: Yeah. Get your hand off that phone.
3: Rocky!
0: You're a smart lawyer, Fraser, except you should have made sure I left. Get over there.
1: Rocky, don't. Don't do it. I'll do anything.
0: No, you won't. This is your last double cross, rat.
1: No.
0: I told you it was hands off that priest, didn't I?
1: Don't shoot. Don't.
0: And you wouldn't believe me.
4: Drop that gun, Rocky.
0: Make me drop it. Nice shooting, Kiefer. You almost hit me.
5: Steve, this is Kiefer. Get the cops. Sullivan. Rocky Sullivan.
6: Hey, yeah, fake bag. Thanks for the kills, too. Rocky Sullivan captured after the gun plane. Fake bag.
7: Rocky Sullivan captured. Speedy trial assured.
6: Rocky Sullivan found guilty.
7: Gangster, guilty.
6: Guilty.
8: Hey, Sophie, do you think they'll point him in a chair?
9: Nah, don't be a sap. They can't build a death house as a whole Rocky.
8: You mean he'll blow and make a getaway?
9: Just wait. That's all. Just wait.
6: Rocky Sullivan sentenced!
7: Sullivan to get cheered!
10: Gangster sentenced to die in Mars!
8: Boy, I bet Rocky shows them mugs how to die.
9: Sure he will. Remember what he said at the trial? He said he'd spit in their eye. Yeah, and he'll do it, too. Ha! Rocky, he'll laugh at those guys.
6: Rocky Sullivan dies in Mars!
7: Rocky Sullivan dies next week!
10: Rocky Sullivan dies tomorrow!
6: Rocky Sullivan dies tonight!
11: Hey, Sullivan, that priest pal of yours is here.
0: All right, get out.
11: Listen, big shot. You got only 5 minutes, so don't stall around. 5 minutes till that hot seat. And I'm going to tell the electrician to give it to you slow and easy.
0: Get out of here. Somebody get this screw heel out of here.
12: Hello, Rocky.
0: Hiya, Jerry. What do you hear? What do you say?
12: How do you feel?
0: Oh, like a million. If it wasn't for just one screw around here that keeps putting the needles in me. How's Laurie? Taking it kind of hard?
12: Naturally. She loves you, Rocky.
0: Yeah, poor kid. Never did get a decent break. I tried to give her one, but all I gave her was a heartache.
12: You don't want me to administer extreme unction, Rocky?
0: No, Jerry. We'll skip that.
12: Well, then listen, Rocky. There isn't much time, and I want to ask you a last favor.
0: Hey, what's left I can do, Jerry?
12: Yes, there is. Perhaps more than you could do under any other circumstance.
0: Go ahead and spill it.
12: If you have the courage for it, the kind I know you have.
0: Oh, it ain't going to mean much to walk in there, don't you mean?
12: Oh, I know that, Rocky.
0: It'd be like sitting down in a barber's chair. They're going to ask me if they've got anything to say, and I'll say, yeah, sure. A haircut, a shave, and a massage.
12: You're not afraid, Rocky?
0: Yeah, they'd like me to be, wouldn't they? I wish I could oblige them, Jerry, but I can't. You gotta have a heart for us to be scared, and I don't think I got one. I left that after me a little chunk at a time, in all the jails I've been in.
12: But, Rocky, suppose I asked you to have the heart to be scared.
0: What do you mean?
12: Suppose at the last minute those guards had to drag you to the chair, screaming and begging for mercy. Suppose you turned yellow.
0: Turned yellow? Say, what's got into you, Jerry? You were just worrying about me having courage.
12: I know, Rocky, I did. But I mean a different kind of courage. Kind of courage that's born in heaven.
0: Still don't know what you mean.
12: Rocky, when I came up here, a car, the boys saw me off at the station. Sophie, Bim, Johnny, and all the rest of the kids. You know what they said to me when I left? They said, Father, tell Rocky to show him up there how to take it. Tell him to show the whole world the stuff a real guy has made of. Tell Rocky we're pulling for him and go out laughing.
0: So what do you want? I ain't going to let him down if that's what's bothering you.
12: I want you to let him down, Rocky. You've been a hero to those kids and to a lot of other kids all over the country all through your life. Now you're going to be a hero to them in death, too. That's what I want to prevent, Rocky.
0: Just a minute, Jerry. You want me to pull an act, turn yellow, so those kids will think I'm no good?
12: Yes. Yes, I want them to despise your memory, Rocky, and to remember you as a yellow coward rather than as a glorified hero. To be forever ashamed of you. Do you understand?
0: Oh, you ain't asking much, Jerry.
12: Oh, yes, I know what I'm asking, Rocky, but I thought maybe... Well, on account of being kids together, you might want to join hands with me in saving some of those boys from ending up here.
0: Oh, it's a great idea. Great idea, but you asked me to throw away the only thing I got left in the world. The only thing they haven't been able to take away from me. You want me to give them new...

0: newspaper sob sisters out there a chance to tell the whole world another rat turned yellow. Well, you're asking a little too much. It won't do it, Jerry. You work it out those kids some other way.
1: Oh, but I can't reach all the kids, Rocky. Thousands of hero-worshipping kids in 1,000 slums in 1,000 cities.
0: Oh, don't give me that humanity stuff again, Jerry. I did enough of that in the courtroom. I opened up on everything. Named names, gave the lowdown on a whole dirty mess. Now, what more do you want?
1: Oh, God knows I haven't the right to ask for anything more for myself, but for...
0: Well, don't.
2: All right, Rocky. You ready?
0: Yeah. Jerry, you figuring on going in with me?
1: You want me to, Rocky?
0: Yeah, sure. Gonna be kind of lonesome walking down that last mile. But, look, kid. Do me a favor, will you? Just one. Don't let me hear you pray. Promise me that, Jerry.
1: I promise.
0: And, you say goodbye to Lori for me?
1: Yes.
3: Come on, wise guy.
0: Get away from me. Get your screw off me or I'll bust his face in.
3: It'll be the last face you see, Big Shot. And it'll be laughing at you.
0: Don't come near me in there, screw. I'll beat your brains out.
2: All right. Step back, Edwards. You take his arm, Thompson.
4: Attaboy, Rocky. Take your own company.
0: So long, fellas. I'll be waiting for you all.
5: Come on, Rocky.
0: Yeah. This is what they call a last mile, Jerry. But it's kind of a short one.
1: Rocky, what I said before.
0: No.
1: Rocky, please.
0: No, I tell you.
1: No one will ever know, Rocky.
0: No. No, shut up.
2: Stop here. Go ahead, Rocky.
1: Rocky, please.
0: Okay, Jerry. Okay.
2: Go ahead.
0: Oh, no. No, don't kill me. I don't want to die. Oh, please. Don't let me die. I can't. Oh, let me go. Please. I don't want to die. Don't kill me. Please don't burn me in that chair. Don't burn me in that chair. I don't want to die.
1: Bye, Rocky. May God have mercy on you.
6: Rocky dies yellow!
7: Rocky dies yellow! Cowards, death, say witnesses! We know all about it! Rocky dies yellow!
8: And at the fatal stroke of 11 p.m., Rocky was led through the little green door of debt. No sooner had he entered the debt chamber and he tore himself from the guard's grasp and flung himself on the floor, screaming for mercy. As they dragged him to the electric chair, he clawed wildly at the concrete floor with agonized shrieks, a picture of utter contempt. Rocky Sullivan died a coward's death. I don't believe it. I don't believe it. Not one rotten word of it.
9: It's the same in the other papers, too, Sophie.
10: And they said it over the radio.
8: I don't care what they said. He didn't die that way. Oh, not Rocky. Couldn't I tell you? It's a lot of lies.
1: Hello, boys.
9: He's Father Jerry. Hey, let's ask him. He ought to know. He'll tell us what happened.
8: Father Jerry, you were there. You saw it. What happened? Did Rocky die like they say here in the paper? Like a yellow rat?
1: It's all true, boys. Every word of it.
8: Then
1: he died like they said.
8: Then Rocky, he was a rat. Boy, what a chump I was. I thought all the time. I thought
1: Sophie, I'm going to have choir practice tonight. I'll expect to see you all there, I hope. All of you.
8: Yeah. Yeah, sure, Father. We'll be there.
9: Okay, Father. Okay.
11: Father Jerry.
1: Yes, Lori.
11: I know about Rocky.
1: I knew you would. And now,
10: let's say a prayer for a boy. A boy who couldn't run as fast as I could.

0: Our play has an epilogue, starring James Cagney, Pat O'Brien, and Gloria Dixon as themselves. And here they are.
1: You know, Mr. DeMille, it was quite a shock to us to think that the Lux Radio Theater would do this play we've just finished.
0: Shock? Well, if there's anything wrong with the play, don't you think you're a little bit late in bringing it up?
2: Oh, don't get us wrong, C.B. There's nothing the matter with the play. It's just that, well, dirty faces on a Lux program. Unbelievable.
3: We're not out of here yet, Jimmy. Wouldn't surprise me at all if Mr. DeMille suddenly produces one of his bathtubs and throws us all into it.
0: I'll overlook this feeble effort to twit me on my bathtubs, Mr. O'Brien. After all, I must remember that we're temporarily neighbors now at Paramount.
3: Yes, that's right, but I noticed that Paramount is courting Warner Brothers. At Warner's, I work with Jimmy and Angels with Dirty Faces, then I go to the other extreme and do a picture for them called The Devil on Wheels. Now Paramount wants me to the skies again in a little number called Heaven on a Shoestring. They're all bent on kicking me off the face of the earth.
1: Now, wait a minute. We started off by talking about Lux Soap, and before we're completely sidetracked, there's something I really want to say to Mr. DeMille. It's just that I think that Lux Soap is about the grandest care under the sun for any girl who wants to keep her complexion looking its best. I use it, and that's what I think about it, Mr. DeMille.
0: Coming from one so lovely, that's doubly appreciated, Gloria. But about this play we've done, it seems a long time since a play has brought home so forceful a moral in such dramatic fashion. What do you all think about it?
2: Well, it seems that pictures really are beginning to educate instead of simply amuse. Maybe Angels with Dirty Faces helped some kid somewhere to get the right kind of a start, and maybe it also helped people to remember the really great and unselfish work that's going on without publicity, without fanfare, by men like the one called Father Jerry.
3: Yes, and I was just thinking that it's rather a coincidence that we should have done this play on this particular night. It comes between two anniversaries, both commemorating men who set a kid's imagination on fire. Yesterday was the anniversary of Lindbergh's landing in Paris. Tomorrow is the anniversary of the death of Captain Kidd on a scaffold. Daring men, both of them, but one happened to be on the wrong side, like Rocky Sullivan. When boys learn that there's just as much excitement in doing the right thing, that piece of furniture called the electric chair will soon go out of style. Good night, C.B.
2: It's well coming back. So long, C.B.
1: Bye, Mr. DeMille.
0: Try back to the tune again, Angel.
4: A particularly important announcement about the play and stars coming to you next Monday will be given presently by Mr. DeMille. Heard in tonight's play were Frank Nelson as Frazier, Lou Merrill as Mac Keeper, Frankie Darrow as Sophie, Cy Kendall as a guard, Ross Forrester as Steve, James Eagles as Hunky, Frank Beelan as Crab, Joe Brown Jr. as Johnny, Harris Berger as Bim, Jackie Morrow as Red, and Forrest Taylor as Kennedy. Gloria Dixon appeared through courtesy of Warner Brothers Studio, where James Cagney has just completed Each Dawn I Die. Harris Berger is from Universal Studio, and Louis Silvers from 20th Century Fox Studio. He directed music there for Young Mr. Lincoln. 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
0: It's an unusual program we bring you next Monday night, not only because of the importance of our stars, but because our play is one which has only just been released. It's our adaptation of the new Columbia Pictures Corporation film, Only Angels Have Wings, which incidentally has no connection with Angels with Dirty Faces. They're different angels. The story is a highly dramatic romance, a thrilling adventure on land and in the air, played against a colorful South American background. And our stars playing the same roles they do in the picture are Cary Grant, Jean Arthur, Thomas Mitchell, Richard Barthelmess, and Rita Hayworth. Our sponsors, the makers of Lux Toilet Soap, join me in inviting you to be with us again next Monday night when the Lux Radio Theater presents Jean Arthur and Cary Grant in Only Angels Have Wings with Thomas Mitchell, Richard Barthelmess, and Rita Hayworth. This is Cecil B. DeMille saying good night to you from Hollywood.

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14: Danger, Dr. Banfield. human mind is like a cave. Beyond the light, there are dark passageways and mysterious recesses. I, Dr. Daniel Denfield, have explored those unknown retreats and know their secrets. Dr. Daniel Denfield, authority on crime psychology, has an unhappy faculty for getting himself mixed up in hazardous predicaments because of his astonishing revelations regarding the workings of the criminal mind. As our story opens, we find Dr. Danfield in his office dictating to his pretty young secretary, Rusty Fairfax.
15: Period, paragraph. And therefore I feel that the following experience will conclusively prove that in the field of crime, the amateur, as in all other fields, is less likely to succeed than the professional. The incident began on Monday of last week. I was sitting in my office dictating to my secretary when the telephone rang.
16: Hello, Dr. Danfield's office. Oh, you do?
15: Who is it, Miss Fairfax?
16: It's a woman, and she... No, I won't tell him.
15: A woman? Let me have the phone, please.
16: But she said...
15: Thank you, Miss Fairfax. Hello, Dr. Danfield speaking. Oh, yes, my dear.
16: My dear?
15: Really? Now, don't get excited, my dear. Just tell me as calmly as you can what happened. Indeed? In your bedroom?
16: Well, how do you like that?
15: Just a moment, please. How do you know it's suicide?
16: Suicide?
15: Oh, I see. You haven't the faintest idea who he is? Really? Gun in his hand? Suicide note? Suicide note, did you say? This is incredible.
16: Any woman who talks like
15: that... Quiet, Miss Fairfax, please. Yes, yes, my dear, I'll be right out. Don't touch anything, please. Well?
16: Well, what?
15: That, Miss Fairfax, was Harriet Miller.
16: Am I supposed to swoon?
15: Her father is United States Senator George Miller.
16: What about it? Has the good senator committed suicide on his daughter's best carpet? And what do we care if he has? Look, Dan Danfield, you just got through dictating a lot of stuff about not being interested in murder and getting mixed up with criminals or... Dan!
15: Hmm? Oh, hello, Miss Fairfax.
16: Hello, Miss Fairfax. Listen, Dan Danfield, if you think you can ignore me like that, you're mistaken.
15: Quiet, Miss Fairfax, I'm thinking.
16: Oh, you're always thinking.
15: Yes. Yes, I believe that's what we better do. Miss Fairfax, get your notebook.
16: Now, wait a minute. Just because some dame calls up with a sob story...
15: Harriet Miller is not a dame, Miss Fairfax. She's the daughter of a very good friend of mine. At this point in his career, Senator Miller can't afford unfavorable publicity. If it becomes known that a stranger entered his daughter's bedroom and committed suicide on her best oriental rug, I'm afraid that...
16: A stranger? That's about the craziest story I ever heard.
15: Oh, is it, Miss Fairfax?
16: Yes, a stranger entering a girl's bedroom, writing a suicide note and then quietly expiring on her rug. Why, even Ripley would turn up his nose at that one.
15: You don't believe it, eh, Miss Fairfax?
16: Not a word of it, and I'm surprised that you do.
15: I don't, Miss Fairfax, not a word. Therefore, it's important that we go out to the Miller house at once. Will you call Mario, please, and ask him to...

0: In a moment, we'll return for the second act of Danger, Dr. Danfield, but first... And now for the second act of... Danger, Dr. Danfield.
1: That's a very funny story, Doc. Make Mario laugh. This girl, she's worried about the whole rug, eh?
2: Miss Miller is worried about more than her rug, Mario. Miss Fairfax, did you bring your notebook?
3: Of course I brought it.
2: Miss Fairfax, do you suppose it would be possible for you to work yourself into a more pleasant frame of mind?
1: That Miss Fairfax, always jealous of the doctor.
3: Mario!
1: Well, don't you worry, Miss Fairfax. Maybe this signorina is a very fat with the eyes that look both ways at one time, eh?
3: Dan, are you going to let
2: That's
3: him
2: enough,
3: talk?
2: That's enough, Mario. Miss Fairfax is not amused.
1: Excuse me, boss.
2: And turn here, Mario. This is the Miller place.
1: Okay. Way, summer place, eh? This Mr. Miller must be a very rich man, you know?
2: Senator Miller's home is quite a show place, Mario.
1: Oh, I see.
2: Well, here we are. Come along, Miss Fairfax. Let's go in.
1: What do you want I should do, Doc?
2: You better stick around the outside, Mario, and keep your eye out for anything suspicious. Come along, Miss Fairfax.
1: Maybe somebody else decides to commit the suicide on the front lawn, eh, Doc?
3: I don't see why you have to let Mario talk the way he does. Sometimes I could choke him.
2: Here, I'll ring the bell. Mario, my dear, is very important to me. He's known as... But...
4: Dan. Oh, Dan, I'm so glad you've come. This is horrible.
2: There, there, my dear. We got here as soon as we could.
4: Perhaps I shouldn't have called you, but I didn't know what else to do.
3: Well, right now you can take your arms from around his neck.
4: Oh, I didn't see you. Dan?
2: This is my secretary, Harriet. This is my secretary, Harriet. Miss Rusty Fairfax. Miss Fairfax, Miss Miller.
4: How do you do?
3: Hello.
4: Come in, please, both of you. Dan, I know I should have called the police, but...
2: Yes, yes, yes, I understand. The police will have to be notified, but... Well, suppose we look at the suicide.
4: Yes. He's upstairs. I'll show you the way.
2: Come along, Miss Fairfax. Are you living alone in the house, Harriet?
4: Yes. Dad went to Washington a month ago. I'm taking my meals at the club, so I gave the servants a holiday.
2: And Sam?
4: My brother? Well, he's not at home just now. This is my room here. Do you mind if I don't...
2: Oh, of course not. I'll go in alone. You two girls stay here and get acquainted.
3: I'm well enough acquainted. I'm going with you.
2: As you will, Miss Fairfax. Well, this is indeed amazing.
3: What's amazing about a dead man lying on the floor with a gun in his hand?
2: Name of the dead man, Miss Fairfax, is Muggs Berendo.
3: Muggs Berendo, the gambler?
2: Gambling is one of Muggs' lesser vices. He's a very interesting type. I've always intended to study him.
3: Well, now you've got your chance.
2: Don't be facetious, Miss Fairfax. Let me see. Gun in left hand. Finger crooked around the trigger. Bullet through the left temple. Amazing. Yes, amazing.
3: This is something I don't get, Dan. What would a guy like Muggs Berendo be doing in Senator Miller's daughter's bedroom with a bullet through his head?
2: That's what's amazing, Miss Fairfax. Ah, yes, yes. Here's the suicide note. Don't touch it, Miss Fairfax.
3: Don't worry. I'm not going to touch anything.
2: Let me see. I can't stand it any longer. Decided to end it all. Say goodbye to the gang. Ridiculous. Entirely out of character. Miss Fairfax, I must confess this situation interests me.
3: It's going to interest the whole country if the story ever gets into the papers that Muggs Berendo was found dead in Harriet Miller's bedroom.
2: Exactly.
3: Now what are you looking for?
2: Oh, just things. Come along, Miss Fairfax. We've got to work fast.
3: We've got to work at what fast?
2: Discovering who murdered Muggs Berendo and left his body in this bedroom. That's strange. Harriet seems to have disappeared.
3: Never mind Harriet. Did you say Muggs Berendo was murdered?
2: Of course. What other explanation is there? Harriet! Oh, Harriet! It's odd.
3: But she won't go far. Now, look. How do you know that Muggs was murdered?
2: Why, it's obvious. Close the bedroom door, will you, Miss Fairfax?
3: Look, would you do me a favor, Dan?
2: Why, of course, Miss Fairfax. What is it?
3: Stop calling me Miss Fairfax. I have a front name just like everybody else.
2: Really, Miss Fairfax? What is it? I mean, I know what it is, don't I?
3: Well, you ought to. And at least when we're alone, you could...
5: Dan!
3: What's that?
2: Harriet, she's in trouble. Come along, Rusty.
5: Dan!
2: Harriet! Harriet, we're coming! Hold on!
5: Dan! Dan!
2: Harriet, Harriet, what's happened? What's the matter?
5: A face, a horrible face that is there at the window leering in at me.
2: Face?
5: Yes.
2: We might take a look. There's no one here now. The window's locked. Are you sure you saw someone, Harriet?
5: Yes, yes, it was horrible, horrible. Oh, I don't know how much more of this I can stand.
2: There, there, there, my dear. Your nerves are unstrung. Let me have your hand. There. There, you feel better?
5: Yes. Oh, Dan, I'm so glad you're here.
3: This ought to be a lesson to me.
2: What was that, Miss Fairfax?
3: I only said that if I had any sense, I'd put on an act myself and get you to hold my hand.
1: Come on, you funny fellow. Nobody gets away from Mario. Keep it quiet now or I'm going to get mad. Oh, hello, Doc.
2: Mario, who's the young man?
5: That's it. The face. He's the one I saw out the window. Take him away.
1: What? Hey, what's that? The senorina said that Mario has a funny face? That I don't like, no?
2: Mario, were you looking in the window a few minutes ago?
1: Looking at me? Look in the window?
6: Sure he was. I saw him. I jumped him, but he got the best of me.
1: Got the best of him. He's a little squirt. Very funny, you know.
6: Oh, yeah? You hadn't hit me when I wasn't looking.
2: Just
6: you
2: who are you, young man?
6: Ask Harriet who I am.
2: Well, Harriet?
4: His name is Doug Spear. He's a friend of mine.
6: A friend? Oh, that's rich. We were engaged to be married until she began playing around with Muggs Berendo.
4: Doug!
6: Well, it's true. I came here one night and met Berendo coming out. I asked Harriet about it, and she wouldn't give me any explanation.
4: I couldn't, Doug. I told you.
6: Yeah, you told me.
3: Say, this is getting interesting. Let's hear some more.
2: That's enough, Miss Fairfax. Tell me, Doug, you've been making a practice of hanging around here nights just to check on Harriet's caller?
6: Sure I have. Harriet and I were engaged. She had other men coming to see her. I wanted to know about it.
3: Well, now that I can understand.
4: Oh, Doug, I've told you and told you that all your suspicions were foolish.
6: Okay, then why does Berendo keep coming here?
2: Does Muggs Berendo come here often, Doug?
6: He's been here four times in the past month.
2: Was he here tonight?
6: I don't know. I just got here a little while ago.
1: Yeah, that's all right. That's all right. I watched him come up with the driveway, and then he started to look in all of the windows. My, he get a surprise when I come up behind him and kick him in the pants.
2: I see. Well, this is most interesting. Harriet, how can I get in touch with your brother, Sam?
4: Sam? Well, I don't know. He's away on a business trip.
2: Oh? What kind of business?
4: I don't know. I don't pry into Sam's affairs.
2: On the contrary, my dear, I think you've pried too much. Your prying is the cause of this deplorable situation.
4: How dare you say that to me, Dan Danfield?
2: Because it's true. Mario?
1: Yeah?
2: Do you think you're capable of keeping Mr. Spear under control for a short time?
1: Under control? You make a joke, eh, Doc? Least a little squirt.
6: You keep your hands off me, you big ape.
1: Yeah? And what are you going to do, huh?
6: Well, I'll call the police.
2: You won't have to, Douglas. Miss Fairfax, will you call Sergeant Plum at headquarters, please, and ask him to come out here and arrest this young man for the murder of Muggs

0: In a moment, we'll return for the third act of Danger, Dr. Danfield, but first... Now for the third act of...
1: Danger, Dr. Danfield.
2: The facts of this case were now becoming surprisingly clear, although there was one element which had me baffled. Unless a solution were reached before Senator Miller returned from Washington, the results would be tragic. I felt that the answer to the problem could be found at the Marble Fawn, a nightclub formerly owned by Muggs Berendo. Later, I learned that at the moment I was reaching this conclusion, a tense drama was taking place in an office behind the nightclub's dance floor between Sam Miller and a man named Enrico Kelly.
3: What the... Oh, that's you, Sammy boy.
4: Yeah, that's me, Enrico. You can put away the gun.
3: Kid, shouldn't have come busting in on me like that. You might get hurt.
4: Might I? Okay, Enrico, I'll take the notes.
3: Notes?
4: Yeah, the notes. Come on, give them to me.
3: Why, Sammy boy, I don't know what you mean.
4: Look, Enrico, I was promised those notes if I played ball, and I'm going to have them if I have to tear this place apart.
3: Is that a fact, Sammy boy? And who made you this promise?
4: Berendo, you heard him.
3: Did I? That's funny. I don't remember a thing about it.
4: Why, you dirty...
3: Take it easy, Sammy boy. You wouldn't want the same thing to happen to you that happened to Muggs now, would you?
4: You're not scaring me, Enrico. You're not fool enough to shoot the son of a United States senator.
3: No? Kid, you've got a surprise coming for you. The old man ain't going to be a United States senator after the next election.
4: You're crazy. He'll win hands down.
3: So? Look, kid, you're in this thing over your head, only you don't know it. Muggs Berendo is dead. That means I'm running this organization. I got things set up so you nor anybody else ain't got a chance of shoving me around. Now get out. I'm busy.
4: I'm not getting out till you give me those notes.
3: Kid, you're making me mad. Do you think I'd give you those notes when you know as much as you do?
4: Yes, I do. Because if you don't, I'll...
3: Hey, what's that? What's happened out there?
4: Maybe some of Muggs' boys have come back to square accounts. Better take a look through the wall panel, Enrico.
3: Told Tony to keep that gang out of here.
5: Don't be too rough, Mario. Just clear a passage. That's all that's necessary.
3: That's all that's necessary.
5: I clear
3: the
5: passage, all right.
3: Don't go wrong, eh? Who the devil is that?
4: Good gosh, it's Doc Danfield. He's a friend of Dad's. I gotta get out of here.
3: You stay right here.
4: What's the matter, Enrico? You're scared?
3: No, I ain't scared. So this Dr. Danfield is a friend of your old man, huh? Well, it's fine. Maybe this is the break I've been waiting for. Yes, maybe it is.
4: Enrico, you're a fool. This Danfield is bad medicine. If you're smart, you get...
6: Well.
2: Hello, Sam. It's fortunate finding you here. Close the door, Mario, and don't let anyone in.
7: Don't you worry about anyone getting in, Doc.
3: What's the idea, Danfield, if that's what your name is? You've got a nerve busting in here.
2: Suppose it did seem rather abrupt. Sam, would you mind introducing me to a friend?
4: His name's Enrico Catterin. Look, Doc, who sent you down here?
2: Nobody, Sam. I came of my own accord. Enrico, I suppose you're the new owner of the Marble Fawn now that Muggs Berendo has, resigned, shall we say?
3: Yes, that's right. What about it?
2: Oh, a great deal about it. Sam, did you know your sister was in trouble?
4: Harriet? What kind of trouble?
2: Very bad trouble, my boy. It seems that she'd been seeing a good deal of the late Muggs Berendo.
4: Harriet has been seeing Muggs Berendo? Oh, you're nuts. Harriet wouldn't have any part of him.
2: Indeed? And why do you suppose he's been calling on her at your house?
4: He hasn't. I'd have known it if he had.
2: Would you? Unfortunately, Sam, you've been spending entirely too much time away from home lately to appreciate what's been going on. For example, had you been home this evening, you would have known about Muggs Berendo committing suicide in Harriet's bedroom.
4: What the devil are you talking about?
2: Oh, yes, it's quite true. Muggs is there, all right, and quite dead.
3: Well, now, ain't that a shame? Why, when that story hits the newspaper...
2: That story isn't going to hit the newspapers, Enrico. Well, that is, when it does, there will be certain alterations. Now, suppose we all get into my car and return to the Miller home. It'll be necessary to identify the body,
3: well,
2: and then we can...
3: How do you like that? Danfield, I could use you in my organization. Yes, sir, you're just so dumb you don't know what the score is. My God, like...
2: Do I understand that you're refusing to accompany us to the Miller home, Enrico?
3: Danfield, you'll catch on quick. Yes, that's it. I'm refusing to accompany you. As a matter of fact...
2: Mario,
7: You wanted me for something, Doc?
2: Yes, yes. I wonder if you might persuade Mr. Catron to take a short automobile ride with us.
7: Doc, you sure are a funny one. Sure, I think I can persuade. I fix it up all right.
6: Keep away from me, you big gorilla. I got a gun here.
7: Ah, you hear that, Doc? He got a gun here. Funny fellow.
6: Now, wait a minute, Mario. I got something to say.
7: Oh, you got something to say?
6: Yes, so this. Oh, you want to play, huh? Oh, you.
7: This Enrico, he's a very funny fellow. He said they had something to say.
2: I see what you mean, Mario. Now, let's get going. This way, gentlemen.
7: Yeah, this way. You get inside, Mr. Enrico or Mario will help you. This way.
3: You think you're going to get away with this, you mug? Why, one of my boys find
7: out. Shut up.
8: Sam. Oh, Sam, are you all right?
4: Sure, I'm all right. Why shouldn't I be? Say, what's this stuff about a guy committing suicide in your bedroom?
8: It's true, Sam. He did. I found him there. He'd written a suicide note, and then Dan said it was murder and had the police arrest Doug.
4: Doug? Well, what did he have to do with it?
8: He didn't have a thing to do with it. Not a thing. Dan Danfield, I'm going to wire Dad tonight and ask him to demand Doug's release at once. I think it's terrible that you've had Doug arrested.
2: Do you, Harriet? Well, that's a healthy sign. Ah, Miss Fairfax, come in. Did you and Sergeant Plum get Douglas safely installed in jail?
9: Yes, he's there all right. But Sergeant Plum is pretty mad.
2: Mad? Why?
9: He says he can't arrest a man without evidence, and there isn't any evidence against Doug Spear. If he didn't know you so well, he'd be
2: good
9: pretty
2: old
9: mad.
2: Plum. Fortunately, we can depend on him. I hope you followed my further instructions, Miss Fairfax.
9: Yes. Sergeant Plum was glad of the chance. The police are raiding the Marble Fawn nightclub right now.
6: Ready to... Say, what is this? Danfield, what kind of a gag do you think you're pulling?
7: You, shut up.
2: I hope the gag will prove successful, Enrico. Unless Sergeant Plum finds certain papers with Sam's name signed to them, I shall be greatly disappointed.
6: Why, you...
7: Shut up!
8: Certain papers with Sam's name signed to them? Well, Dan, then you know about...
2: Yes, yes, indeed. I know all about the notes that Sam signed.
8: Well, why didn't you tell me?
2: Because I've been waiting for the real murderer of Muggs Berendo to confess.
4: The real murderer? But I thought you said that Doug...
2: No, no. I merely asked Sergeant Plum to take Douglas into protective custody. You see, he knew too much.
8: Doug knew too much? About what?
2: About Muggs Berendo coming here to call on you, my dear. I'm afraid that if Enrico, for example, knew of the information Doug had acquired, it would be bad for Doug.
3: You're not kidding, brother.
6: Shut up, please.
4: That's a lie. Muggs never came here to call on Harriet.
2: Didn't he, Sam? Well...
8: Dan, isn't though... Who did?
2: Well, the answer to that is obvious, my dear. You...
8: Oh, Dan, how can you think me capable of...
4: Facts don't prove a thing. Harriet couldn't shoot anybody.
2: Oh, to begin with, Harriet committed suicide in her bedroom.
4: Why?
2: Found that the safety catch was on. Off snapped the safety catch on his gun, could he?
4: Why does that prove that Harriet was lying?
2: Red, I can't stand it, end it all. Say goodbye to the gang. Write a note like that. What was it he couldn't stand? To what gang?
4: What's that got to do with Harriet?
2: A great deal. She'd read that type of suicide note in newspapers and books. It's quite standard. Instinctively, she'd written down what she'd read.
4: That's crazy.
2: Oh, is it? Thirdly, the suicide note was written in pencil. Miss Fairfax and I searched the room and found no pencil, yet Harriet said she had touched nothing.
7: Doc, maybe this Muggs fellow, he swallowed the pencil after he wrote the note.
3: That's a brighter remark.
2: No, Mario. I hardly think that could have happened. Lastly, we found the pencil which Harriet used in her handbag, checked her fingerprints, and discovered it was she who had written the alleged suicide note.
4: You couldn't have. Harriet isn't capable of shooting anyone. She just wouldn't.
2: Unfortunately, Sam, people who seem incapable of murder are the very ones who are most frequently guilty. You see, in the study of the human mind...
4: Ah, you nuts. If you spent more time studying human beings and forgot their minds for a while, you might get somewhere. Harriet, for heaven's sake, tell this guy that you didn't.
8: I can't, Sam. It was I who wrote the note.
4: What?
8: They can prove I wrote it. It won't do any good to lie.
2: Thank you for saving us a lot of trouble, Harriet. Miss Fairfax, is Sergeant Plum waiting outside?
9: Yes, shall I get him?
2: I think you'd better. Tell him that Miss Miller has confessed to the murder of Muggs Berendo.
9: All right.
4: No, wait.
2: Well, Sam?
4: It wasn't Harriet. I can prove it.
2: Come, Sam. We've already proven
4: it. Listen to me. Let me finish. Harriet is trying to protect someone.
2: Who, Sam?
4: Me. She thinks I murdered Muggs.
8: No, Sam, no.
2: Well, did you, Sam?
4: I don't know. There was a fight at the Marble Fawn. I was there. I had a gun.
6: Take it easy, kid.
4: Shut up! I'm going to tell it all, Enrico. I don't care what happens to me. I'm not going to arrest my sister for something I did.
6: You open your mouth and
10: I'll... You close yours or I'll put my foot in it.
2: Go on, Sam.
4: There were five of us mixed up in the fight. I had a gun. When the lights came back on, Muggs was dead. They said that I'd killed him. They told me not to worry, that they'd take care of everything. I didn't know what they'd done with the body. And then when Harriet said it was suicide...
6: You punk, I told you. Come back here.
2: Look out, Mario. He's got a gun.
6: I don't care who's got a gun.
1: In a moment, we'll return for the conclusion of Danger, Dr. Danfield. But first... And now for the conclusion of Danger, Dr. Danfield. It was Sam who prevented Enrico from causing anyone bodily harm. Fortunately, later investigation, plus a bit of questioning from Sergeant Plum, revealed the fact that it was actually Enrico who had shot Muggs Berando. In closing, I'd like to make mention of the fact that it was my knowledge of the workings of the human mind that actually
8: Dan.
1: Made this... Yes, Miss... Rusty?
8: Stop bragging. What do you know about the human mind had nothing at all to do with the apprehension of Enrico.
1: I beg to differ, Rusty. Had I not been a student of human nature, it would have been impossible to force Sam into a confession.
8: Force him into a confession?
1: Of course. It was necessary to apprehend Muggs' murderer before the press got hold of the matter and Senator Miller's name was brought into the picture. There was absolutely no evidence against Enrico.
8: And there was plenty against Harriet.
1: Precisely. Sam had been gambling heavily at the Marble Fawn. He'd signed notes in lieu of payment. Muggs had been using those notes to blackmail Harriet, threatening to create a scandal. For a time, Harriet paid. Finally realizing there would be no end to the blackmailing, she threatened to go to the police. That's the reason why Muggs' body was deposited in her bedroom.
8: I see. And the only thing she could think of to do was to try and make Muggs' death look like suicide.
1: Quite.
8: All right. Now, what made you so sure that Enrico was involved in the murder?
1: Why, Rusty, that was ridiculously easy. When I suggested to Enrico that he was now the boss of the Marble Fawn, since Muggs had expired, he nodded quite casually and went on with the conversation.
8: Well?
1: Oh, Rusty, I'm surprised. How did Enrico know of Muggs' demise unless he were somehow involved in it? No one knew about it except you and me, Harriet and Mario.
8: Dan, I've got to break down and admit it. You're clever.
1: No, my dear, not clever. I merely work hard in understanding human nature. Well, shall we get on with our dictation?
8: No.
1: No?
8: Mm-hmm. I'd much rather have you work hard at understanding human nature.
1: I see what you mean, Miss Fairfax. I mean, Rusty. Would you mind stepping this way?

0: I am a whistler, and I know many things, for I walk by night. I know many strange tales hidden in the hearts of men and women who have stepped into the shadows. Yes, I know the nameless terrors of which they dare not speak.
1: Yes, friends, it's time for the Signal Oil program, The Whistler. 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And now the Whistler's strange story. Caesar's wife.
0: It made a strange picture that morning. Frank Conway standing in front of the mirror in his luxurious hotel suite. Strange because Joe, his personal barber, who had just finished trimming his hair now, did nothing but stand there behind him holding a towel, watching as Conway shaved himself with an electric razor, wondering what to do with his hands, feeling as awkward and helpless on this occasion as on every one of the many other Monday morning routines, the weekly command performance at 8 o'clock sharp in Conway's suite. Kirby Morton, the other man in the room, was more relaxed. After many years with Conway, he'd learned to accept anything.
2: Joe?
3: Yes, Mr. Morton.
2: I wouldn't stand behind the boss like that. You make him nervous.
4: What makes you think I'm nervous, Kirby?
2: I don't know. Woman's intuition, maybe. Just got the idea from the way you talked to Judge Faulkner yesterday.
4: Well, forget Faulkner.
2: Well, after
4: all... quit staring in the mirror, Joe. Go on over there and sit down until I'm through shaving.
2: See, Joe?
3: Well, you just tell me when you're ready.
2: Now, you're hard to please, Frank.
4: Oh?
2: Yeah. A couple of weeks ago, you used your power to get a judge of your own elected to Superior Court. A masterpiece of finagling. Today, His Honor Judge Faulkner calls you up to say thank you, and suddenly you're allergic to telephone.
4: I'll give His Honor to be Judge Faulkner plenty of time to thank me when he's on the bench.
2: I'm sure you will. You don't have to jump down my throat because you're off your feed today.
4: Okay, okay, Kirby, I'm sorry. Oh, here, Joe, take this electric razor.
3: Sure, Mr. Conway. Now, Joe, put on a little powder comb for the hair.
4: Not today.
3: But, Mr. Conway, I got beautiful new toilet water.
4: Joe!
3: Yes, Mr. Conway. Maybe tomorrow morning. Yeah, tomorrow you feel better.
4: You know, Kirby, sometimes I don't think you're very smart.
2: Now,
4: shooting your mouth off about me electing judges in front of Joe.
2: Oh, he's been with you for years.
4: He can talk, can't he?
2: He won't talk, he worships you.
4: Sure, everybody worships me. Barbers, bootblacks, and fat-headed ward healers like Faulkner. I'm sick of it. I'm sick of all the loving I get just because people are afraid of me or I've got something they want.
2: Stay with me, raisins. Comfort me with apples, for I am sick of love.
4: What's that?
2: Solomon.
4: Oh.
2: You ought to read him sometime. Bestseller in his day.
4: Well, I've got other things to do.
2: Yeah, I guess you have. Well, are you going to tell me what's eating you or not?
4: There's nothing wrong with me.
2: You're making it hard for me, Frank. Put yourself in my shoes. Press agent for Mr. Big of the Rackets. Colorful character, the walking question mark. A guy who can swing elections and collect payoffs, but who can't stand the sight of blood or the feel of a razor against his face.
4: Shut up, Kirby.
2: And I can't say a word to the papers. Can't even ask questions. Front man to a guy I don't even know.
4: I said shut up!
2: Okay. So I shut up?
0: You have a right to be irritated with Kirby, haven't you, Frank? Yes. In the years he has served you, he certainly should have learned that your strange fear of sharp objects, of things that cut and scratch, is something no one asks about ever. The big secret, the thing that makes you a walking question mark, belongs to you and only one other man in the world. A few minutes later, as you and Kirby are about to settle down to work, he gets on another subject just as irritating.
2: Frank, if I didn't know you better, I'd say you had woman trouble. You got all the symptoms.
4: Maybe you're right, Kirby.
2: You're a little old for that now, aren't you, Frank?
4: Think so?
2: Gloria's a great girl. You wouldn't want a better wife, if you ask me.
4: I didn't ask you.
2: Now, look,
4: Wait a minute.
5: Frank, darling.
4: Gloria, what do you mean by walking in like that?
5: Listen to him, Kirby. You'd never know he had the top floor of this hotel practically sealed off for his private use.
4: Now, just the same, I've told you...
5: Just the same, darling, stop growling. I just dropped by to tell you I had a date for lunch.
4: Oh? That's nice. Anybody I know?
5: Oh, yes, I think so. Mitzi Raymond. You remember her. Used to be in the chorus with me at the Hermosa Club.
2: You don't expect Frank to remember anything that far back, do you, Gloria?
5: Oh, you make me feel like something out of the Floridora sextet. Resent that for me, will you, Frank? Now kiss me. I've got to hurry.
4: Sure.
5: Your face is so smooth, darling. Well, see you later, honey.
2: Wonderful girl.
4: Yeah.
2: What were you saying about...
4: Forget it. I don't want to talk about it now. Come on, let's get this work cleared up. I've got a feeling I'm going to have an important date for lunch. And another thing, let those guys at the Black Cat know their take was 20% under last month.
2: They know it already.
4: That's all right. Tell them again. Tell them I'm very unhappy about it and the figures better be up by the first. I'll get it.
2: You expecting someone?
4: Yeah. We'll see about that lunch appointment. Oh, hello, Sally.
6: Mr. Conway, I did what you said.
4: It's okay, okay. Well, okay, Sally. You can talk in front of Kirby.
6: Yeah. Well, I followed Mrs. Conway, like you said. She went to a little French restaurant, the Maison something or other on 46th Street.
4: Go on.
6: Well, she met someone there.
4: Who?
6: Oh, he was a nice-looking guy in a gray suit. They took a table in the corner.
4: I'll fill in the missing words. Thanks, Sully.
6: I watched them.
4: That's all I want to know. Go on, get out.
6: Okay, Mr. Cunn.
2: Well.
4: Yeah.
2: What does that mean?
4: That's Mitzi he was talking about. Used to dance in the line at the Hermosa.
2: I can't believe that Gloria...
4: Kirby, you're a whiz at quotations. You know the one about Caesar's wife?
2: Huh?
4: I ran across it just the other day. Caesar's wife should be above suspicion. What did Caesar do about it, Kirby?
2: He left her.
4: She got off easy, didn't she?
2: Don't go jumping at conclusions.
4: Yeah. Caesar didn't have much pride, Kirby. There's only one thing to do in a case like this.
2: Now, wait a minute, Frank. You got to give her the benefit of the doubt.
4: I've given her enough. I've given her everything. Well, it's about time she gave something to me.
2: Her life?
4: No. Not hers.
2: But you don't know this guy. You aren't sure.
4: I know what the book says. Render unto Caesar the things that are Caesar's. That's all, Kirby. It's as simple as that.

with the prologue of Caesar's Wife, the Signal Oil Company brings you another strange story by The Whistler. But now a word to you drivers who want to be sure you're getting the tops in quality when you buy gasoline. Just consider the fact, the only way any gasoline can put superior performance into your car is by helping your motor run more efficiently. And when your motor runs more efficiently, naturally you get better mileage. 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That's why we're so proud of Signal's good mileage. And it's why we say, to be sure of tops in gasoline quality, there are just two things to remember.

0: Yes, Frank, render unto Caesar the things that are our Caesar's. And as you ride with Kirby Morton across town to the little French restaurant on 46th Street, the gnawing suspicion inside you has given way to a dull, sure feeling that there's only one solution now. One way to take care of the man who has dared to fall in love with Caesar's wife. Gloria had been so clever about it, so positive that the meetings, the casual hellos in the hotel lobby, the whispered telephone conversations were unnoticed. But Kirby is still right, Frank. You've got to be sure. You've got to see for yourself what's going on. In the restaurant, the two of you stand by the hat check stand, looking back into the cozy little bar in the rear.
1: May I help you, Missus?
2: We're just looking around.
1: I have a nice table near the window.
2: I told you we're just looking around.
1: Pardon me, miss.
2: Well? Satisfied, Kirby?
3: Why? I don't know, Frank.
2: There they are. Look at him. He's bringing her a drink from the bar.
3: Hey, your boy was right. He's a good-looking, Joe.
2: Yeah. Personality with shoulders and coat lapels to match.
3: Look, Frank, he could be your brother.
2: She's an only child.
3: Oh. Too bad.
2: She's laughing. He must have said something funny. Maybe I ought to rustle up a couple of new jokes.
3: Take it easy.
2: Come on, come on. I've seen enough.
3: You gotta make sure.
2: Don't worry, Kirby. Before we're through, brother, I'll be sure.
3: Never seen you like this before, Frank. Going to all this trouble, tapping Gloria's telephone and everything.
2: Relax, Kirby. I'm handling this personally. I want to hear just how interesting lapels can be.
3: Okay. Guess we just sit around and wait. Mr. Say, I almost forgot. Judge Faulkner's outside waiting to see you.
2: Well, he can keep on waiting. Oh, get my tailor in here.
3: Like I said, okay.
4: Come in, Roberts. Mr. Conway's ready for you now.
5: Oh, yes. Yes, of course. Miss Conway, now this will only take a minute. I just want you to slip on this coat and we'll take a quick look, eh?
2: All right. Help me into it.
5: Yes, sir. Now, there, that's it. Careful of the lining. It's only basted, you know.
2: Uh-huh. Say, what about these lapels?
5: The lapels?
2: Yeah.
5: Oh, well, I have them pinned back, but they're the latest thing, Mr. Conway. I made certain.
2: Well, I saw some lapels about this wide and out to here.
5: Oh?
2: Sharp. That's the way I want them.
5: Oh, but with this type of garment...
2: Never mind. I know what I want.
5: Of course, Mr. Conway. I was only trying...
2: Look out! What are you trying to do to me? Get away!
5: Mr. Conway, I don't understand.
2: Look at this pin sticking right out.
5: The pin? What harm can a pin...
2: Skip it and take this thing off me. Do you hear? I don't want the suit. Throw it in an ash can.
4: Frank, he's...
2: Pay him off. Get him out of here. I don't want to hear anymore.
4: Yeah. Better go, Roberts.
5: But the material...
4: Just send the bill over to me. Come on.
5: Well... All right, Mr. Kirby, though. I hate to do business this way.
4: It's all right. See you later, Roberts. Don't worry about it.
3: Frank, I don't get it.
2: Well, you don't have to.
3: But it was only a pin the poor guy
2: Skip
3: didn't
2: it.
3: Meet. No, I won't. A few days ago, it was a pair of scissors that upset you. Last week was an ordinary can opener.
2: I made it clear, Kirby. You don't have to see anything.
3: But we're friends. I ought to know you well enough.
2: But you don't. Nobody knows me that well. Now, let's forget it, huh? I've got other things to attend to.
3: It doesn't add up for me, Frank, listening in on your own wife's phone call.
2: She's getting on the phone now.
6: Hello? Hello, Gloria?
7: Hello, Alan.
2: This is it, all right?
7: Alan, I have the money for you.
6: Oh, swell. Look, I don't want you to think I was in a hurry for it.
7: The money isn't important. You know that.
6: I know. Say, I was thinking I might go out of town for the weekend. Would it be all right with you?
7: Oh. Well, is it awfully important?
6: Well, it isn't a matter of life and death.
7: You know how I feel, Alan, about your being here. It means so much to me just to know that you're around.
6: I understand.
7: Oh, I don't want you to get the idea that I think I own you, but...
6: No.
7: And I got you a room right here in the hotel.

0: Forget I even brought it up, huh? I'll stick around.
1: Would you? Oh, that's perfect.
0: Oh, you better jot down my new room number. They moved me again. It's 1438.
1: 1438. I'll remember.
0: I'll be in till after 6. Then I'm going to have dinner at Luigi's.
1: Fine. I'll try to meet you there if I can slip away from the party we're going to. And I'll have the money for you.
0: Okay. Bye now.
1: Bye.
2: Dirty little double-crosser!
3: What is it, Frank? What'd they talk about?
4: She belongs to me, Kirby. Do you understand?
2: Me!
3: Now, Frank, you're all upset. You'd better talk to her.
4: No. No, I'm not, Kirby. I'm just as calm as I'll have to be.
3: What are you looking for?
4: This.
3: What the... Frank, a gun? What's got into you? You haven't touched a gun all the years I've been with you.
4: Longer than that, Kirby. But I keep telling you this is a personal matter. Very personal.
3: You're talking foolish. That's hoodlum stuff. Now listen, if this thing has to be done, I can drop a word.
4: You'll drop words to nobody, Kirby. Caesar's wife, do you remember?
3: Frank, you can't do this.
4: And you can't stop me. Now, get that judge in here.
3: It's been an hour. He's probably gone.
4: I don't think so. Have a look, anyway.
3: No, no, you can't talk to him now. Not when you're in this frame of mind.
4: No? All right, Kirby, I'll get him myself. Judge and I are going to have a little talk. Come in, Your Honor. Sorry to keep you waiting so long.
5: Oh, that's all right, Frank. I was perfectly comfortable.
4: Oh, you know Kirby Morton, don't you, Judge?
5: Oh, yes, we've met.
3: Hello, Judge.
4: Sit down. Sit down, I'll fix you a drink.
5: No, thanks. I just dropped by to thank you for the way everything worked out.
4: Oh, it's my pleasure, Your Honor.
5: Yes, and beautifully handled, Frank. Beautifully handled.
4: Well, we try to keep things running smooth. I figure you're going to be an asset, Judge. To the people and to me.
5: Well, I should say so. Anything I can ever do, Frank.
4: Yeah, I'm glad we understand one another. That cuts out a good deal of unnecessary conversation, huh? Judge, I think we should have a little celebration. Nothing fancy. Maybe a quiet dinner.
5: Oh, delighted.
4: We'll say it's your home tonight.
5: Well, I'm sure Mrs. Faulkner would be honored.
4: Good. About 6 o'clock, huh?
5: 6. I think that can be arranged.
4: It is arranged. And, Judge...
5: Yes?
4: I'm going to be late.
5: I don't quite understand.
4: Well, you'll never have to quite understand. As far as you're concerned, Mr. and Mrs. Faulkner, I arrived at 6 sharp.
5: But, Frank, you're my friend. I'd do anything for you. Only, if I got into any mix-ups...
4: There'll be no mix-ups for you from now on, Judge. Just do as you're told.
5: Oh, yes, I think I understand. Dot of 6. Stayed all evening.
4: You know, Judge, you're a very smart guy. Both on and off the bench. And now, Your Honor, I think you'd better run along. Work things out with Mrs. Faulkner. You know the ladies, they like to plan their social activities.
5: Oh, yes, of course. I will be running along. Good day, Mr. Morton. See you tonight, Frank, at 6.
3: A judge for an alibi. Is that the way it's going to be, Frank?
4: Yes, Kirby. That's exactly the way it's going to be.
3: It's a good thing you found use for him so soon.
4: What do you mean by that?
3: Because it won't take long for the people to find out he's a phony, and after he's thrown out of office, he won't be much use to you.
4: Look, Kirby, if you're trying to stop
3: me... Oh, no, Frank. I know better than that. You've made your decision. Nothing I can say will stop you now.
6: Yes, Frank, you've made your decision, haven't you? And you lose little time in completing the arrangements. Gloria isn't going to have any trouble slipping out. No, because you want it that way. You want her to keep her appointment at Luigi's, to be waiting for the man who will never appear. It's almost 6 o'clock before you're alone with Gloria. And it isn't easy to think of the brutal thing you're going to do. Gloria is so beautiful, isn't she, Frank? As she sits at a mirror combing her hair, she seems so devoted, so innocent.
4: You're getting dressed kind of early tonight. Aren't you, Gloria?
1: Uh-huh. You don't mind if I spend a little extra time making myself beautiful for you, do you, darling?
4: No. Now, I've always wanted you to make yourself beautiful for me.
1: Frank, what's the matter? You sound, well, strange.
4: Do I?
1: Yes. Is there something bothering you? Something on your mind?
4: Nothing that can't be cleared up, Gloria. I think that after tonight, everything will be all right again.
6: Yes, Frank. After tonight, everything will be all right again. And you'll be careful, because it means so much to both of you, so much to the future. That's what's in your mind. You wait quietly until a little before six, and then let yourself out of the suite. The corridor outside is deserted, and you walk swiftly to the automatic elevator, press the button for the 14th floor. Riding down, you pat gently at the gun nestled in its holster under your coat. It's going to be quick and businesslike, isn't it, Frank? No time for a dangerous struggle. Smooth, the way you've always run things. At room 1438, you slip a passkey into the lock. Let yourself in quietly.
4: I'd enjoy that drink if I were you, Alan.
7: Huh? What?
4: Go on. It's as good a way as any to die, enjoying a last drink.
7: Mr. Conway.
4: That's right, Mr. Conway, not Mrs.
7: What's the matter? What are you talking about?
4: Sorry, Ellen. I'm all through talking.
7: No. No, wait. You don't know what you're doing.
6: He stumbles and falls forward, a strange look on his face. The glass in his hand smashing into fragments on the tabletop by your side as you step back quickly. It's all over, isn't it, Frank? Quick, smooth, businesslike, just the way you figured it. A few minutes later, you're out of his room and stepping into the automatic elevator again. You smile as you reach to press the button. Then you freeze, staring at the back of your hand. A long red line, Frank. A chance cut by the shattering glass Alan dropped. You stare at it, horrified. Because there it is, Frank. The answer to your unusual personality. Your big secret. Hemophilia. The weakness you've guarded so faithfully from everyone but your personal physician. Yes, Frank. The smallest cut or scratch can kill you. Let you bleed to death. It's the thing that's kept you away from violence, isn't it, Frank? Forced you to have things done smoothly, businesslike. Because a tiny accident like this can cost your life.
8: No! No, I'll bleed to death. I gotta get help. I gotta get help!
9: 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Prepared by Rand McNally, they have all the latest road changes and conditions, as well as many places of interest not included on ordinary maps. Jumbo in size and printed in full color, they're easy to read. 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And now, back to the Whistler.

0: So the murder of the young man in the gray suit went off exactly as you planned it, Frank. And he's lying dead now on the floor of room 1438, where you left him. More than that, when the investigation is held, Judge Faulkner himself will be ready to tell the police you were at his home having dinner at the time of the killing. But one little fact, a thing you couldn't have figured on, a thing that would have made no difference to almost anyone but you, has turned it all into a nightmare. Yes, Frank. The man you killed happened to be holding a half-empty drinking glass in his hand when you fired. And the flying piece of glass that cut the back of your hand can be as disastrous, as final as a bullet in the head. An hour later, back in your private suite, you can't understand why Mannheim, your private physician, is so calm.
1: Will you hurry up, Doc?
2: Take it easy, Frank.
1: What do you mean, take it easy? Look, look, you've got to do something.
2: Listen, Frank, you must try to relax. All we have to do is wait.
1: Wait? Man, you're crazy. Listen, I know what can happen to me. I know about hemophilia. I've been reading about it all my life. But it's not going to happen.
2: You're right, and you don't know how lucky you are. You need more than an ordinary transfusion. You're an unusual type and need a special type of blood. And if we had to find that type in a hurry, we knew we'd never have a chance.
1: We?
2: Gloria and I.
1: Gloria? She doesn't know...
2: She does know, Frank. Because it was such an obsession with you, we never told you. It was she who... that's what I'm waiting for. Yes, this is Mannheim. What's that?
3: Good Lord. What are you saying?
2: Yes, I know.
1: What's that?
2: Frank, I don't know how to tell you this.
1: Tell me what?
2: The man Gloria had move into the hotel, the one she hired just to be near you all the time, the one with the right blood type.
1: Hired? Gloria hired a man?
2: Yes. Alan Whitcomb.
1: Oh, no. No!
2: He's dead, Frank. Murdered. They just found him down in his room. Down in 1438.

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The Whistler was produced by Gordon T. Hughes with music by Wilbur Hatch, story by David Victor and Herbert Little, and was transmitted to our troops overseas by the Armed Forces Radio Service. 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

0: When it comes to the weekend, you want to cut loose and celebrate? We got the soundtrack for that. Hi, this is Dex. Timeless Oldies Variety Show, and it's heard on the weekend with laughs and games and stuff. It's all request, and it's all ad lib. 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

0: Kerrigan and Petrie, who had been captured by Alexis, an agent of the insidious Dr. Fu, have been taken to the basement of the Red Lion Inn at the Essex Marshes, where they await their doom. Smith, who is searching the inn, has succeeded barely in time to rescue his friends. At the inn, they find a scrap of paper on which is hastily scribbled a name, Martin Jasper. Returning to London, Smith is informed by Inspector Weymouth that a final notice of warning from the Sea Fun has been sent to Dr. Jasper, munitions expert whose home is only 10 miles distant from the Red Lion Inn. Hoping that he will still be in time, Smith races to Dr. Jasper's home, but Osaki, an assistant to Dr. Jasper, has heard the fatal drums. And it is with dire foreboding that Smith and his party once again reach the Essex Marshes.
1: Dr. Martin Jasper?
2: May I ask who's calling?
1: My name is Nayland Smith. Oh. This is Superintendent Inspector Weymouth, Scotland Yard.
3: You order, Mr. Bailey?
2: Oh, yes. Come in, gentlemen. Come in. Oh, thank heaven you're arrived.
3: Nayland Smith is in charge of this case, Mr. Bailey. This is Dr. Petrie and Mr. Kerrigan.
4: How do you do?
2: Oh, gentlemen, you must excuse me. I'm terribly agitated.
1: The facts, please.
2: Gentlemen, it all happened so...
1: Where's Dr. Jasper?
2: In his study, sir. It has been a habit of his while he was working to lock himself in for hours on end. However, toward evening, I became uneasy and...
1: Why?
2: Well, you see, something had reduced Dr. Jasper to such a state of panic that naturally I became anxious and...
1: Yes, go on.
2: Well, I took the liberty to look into his laboratory.
1: Oh, then you have a key.
2: Oh, no, sir. Doctor had the only key. I looked through the iron grill of the door and I saw Dr. Jasper slumped over his desk.
1: I see. Show us to the laboratory.
2: Yes. This way, gentlemen. It's in the basement.
1: Now, this state of panic you describe, what do you suppose caused it?
2: Why, possibly a telephone call that he received late last evening.
1: Was it from a woman?
2: Yes, sir. Here we are, sir.
1: Oh.
2: There, sir. Look. There he is.
3: Let's get this door open.
1: Break it down. Petrie, give me a hand.
5: Right on, Ellen.
1: Well, Petrie?
5: He's dead, Nayland.
2: Good Lord! That's not Dr. Jasper!
1: What? Then who is it, Bailey?
2: That's Dr. Osaki. His assistant.
1: The devil it is.
5: Nayland, that smell.
2: Look at his face.
1: Yes, Kerrigan. The green death.
2: But where is Dr. Jasper?
1: Bailey, did he have any visitors?
2: Yes, sir. Yesterday, there was a woman.
1: Describe her.
2: Well, she was tall and slender. She had jet black hair and wore jade earrings.
1: I thought so.
6: Look here, Smith.
1: Yes, Kerrigan?
6: We know that the Sea Fan has given instructions to Dr. Jasper. Perhaps right now he's obeying those instructions.
1: By Jove, you may be right.
5: But this woman...
1: Petrie, that woman is a messenger of death. We've got to find her.
7: I trust Dr. Jasper will not dare to disappoint me. Ah, here's the place. Stop, Alexis. So, you are here to meet me, Dr. Jasper.
8: Yes.
7: You are prepared to deliver your invention?
8: I am.
7: Give it to me. Put it on the floor of the car. You have done well, Dr. Jasper. But let me warn you, it would not be wise attempting to deceive the Sea Fan. But if, as you say, you have obeyed your instructions implicitly, my master will be pleased. Go on, Alexis. Au revoir, Dr. Jasper.
3: Well, Smith, everything's taken care of.
1: Oh, Weymouth, you've notified all districts to be on the lookout for Dr. Jasper?
3: Yes, there are search parties covering this immediate neighborhood as well as outlying districts.
1: Good.
6: It's a mystery to me how a man locked in a room can be murdered.
1: The second mystery, of course, is the extraordinary behavior of Dr. Jasper.
5: Is it possible that Dr. Jasper may be his third victim?
1: Remember, Petrie, there are 14 names on Fu Manchu's list. He started with the murder of General Kinto. Now then, if Dr. Jasper was intended for his second victim, how does Osaki fit in?
2: They found him! They found Dr. Jasper!
1: Is he dead, Bailey?
2: No, he's coming up the walk now.
8: Good evening, gentlemen.
2: Oh, thank God, sir. You're alive.
8: Who are these gentlemen, Bailey? What has happened?
1: Dr. Martin Jasper?
8: Yes, but who are you? What does this mean?
1: My name is Nayland Smith. This is Mr. Kerrigan and Dr. Petrie. It means, sir, that your assistant, Dr. Osaki, has been murdered.
8: Murdered? Why, I...
1: Tell me, Doctor, of what nature is the invention that you've perfected?
8: Why, it's a vacuum charger.
6: What's that?
8: Perhaps I'd better explain, Mr. Kerrigan. It is an invention making it possible for rifles and machine guns to be fired accurately from a great distance.
1: You've been preparing a deadly weapon of warfare, not for the protection of your own country, but for the use of a belligerent nation.
8: I am entitled to act independently if I choose to do so.
1: No, Dr. Jasper. You've received 3 notices, I believe, from the Sifan.
8: That is true. But how do you know?
1: It happens to be my business to know. The Sifan, sir, will not be ignored.
8: I know, I know.
1: What were the Sifan's orders?
8: That I deliver to them the completed plans and a model of my vacuum charger.
1: And to whom were you to deliver these plans and model, Doctor?
8: To a woman who would be waiting in a car at the corner of the London Road.
1: Oh, just a moment. Weymouth.
3: Yes?
1: Call the police stations immediately. Give them a description of the woman. That car must be stopped.
3: Right.
1: Now go on with your story, Doctor.
8: I don't know how it happened, but just before 11:30, an awful dread possessed me. I took my plans, my model, everything, and I ran. Ran to the appointed spot. There was a car drawn up on the north side of the road.
1: Mm-hmm.
8: A woman spoke to me from the window, and I gave her everything.
1: You've made a grave mistake, Dr. Jasper. You've given away a weapon that may be used against us.
8: I know. But if I had failed to comply, I would have been murdered. You yourself said that the Sifan cannot be ignored.
1: But your invention is now in the hands of Dr. Fu Manchu.
8: It is.
1: Some deadly thing was placed in your laboratory during your absence. Someone who was watching mistook Osaki for you.
3: Smith, the luck's with us. The woman and her companion were stopped on a speeding charge and are now being held at a local police station on the London Road.
1: Get the car, quickly. Unless I'm greatly mistaken, Kerrigan, you're going to meet for the first time an example of a dead woman moving amongst the living. I won't tell you, Petrie, whom I suspect this woman to be, but she's someone we've met before.
3: The car's ready, Smith. Here we are, Smith. This is the place.
1: Stop, Kerrigan. Strange, there's no car here. Come on. Confound it, look. He's out cold.
4: He's been drugged. Water, quickly.
6: There it is, Petrie. Right on the table.
4: Oh, thanks, Kerrigan. Here, help me. We've got to make him swallow this pill.
6: Okay.
7: Oh.
3: He's coming too. Wake up, man.
7: Oh, what's wrong?
3: I'm Superintendent Weymouth. You reported to me less than 30 minutes ago. Where's the car? Where are the prisoners?

0: been drugged. Water, quickly.
1: There it is, Petrie. Right on the table.
0: Oh, thanks, Kerrigan. Here, help me. We've got to make him swallow this pill.
1: Okay.
2: Oh.
3: He's coming to. Wake up, man.
2: Oh, what's wrong?
3: I'm Superintendent Weymouth. You reported to me less than half an hour ago. Where's the car? Where are the prisoners?
2: Oh, sir, a terrible thing has happened to me.
3: You mean a terrible thing is going to happen to you?
1: Leave this to me, Weymouth. I think I know what it is.
4: Bring the package in the bottom of the car. Hurry.
5: Come on, in you go.
4: Oh, Alexis, my notebook in the car.
5: I shall return immediately.
4: You are ready, Lee?
6: Yes, madam.
4: Then take off at once.
6: But Alexis, he has gone for your notebook.
4: Never mind him. Do as I say.

0: taken off.
1: Good evening, Sir Nayland Smed.
2: You're under arrest. Raise your hands.
1: Certainly. Anything to oblige. Yes, Mr. Smith, you are too late.
3: So we meet again.
1: And as you said recently, the positions are now reversed. However, my illustrious master does not forsake a faithful servant. And remember, the drums may sound again.

0: And now, with a case of nerves and the performance of Edward G. Robinson. Suspense.
1: I got off the train in Toledo and walked through the station to the street. I passed up the waiting taxi and swung aboard a bus. Taxi drivers are likely to remember you, and I couldn't take a chance on that. I hadn't paid any attention to the bus. I didn't know what the line was or where it was going. It didn't make any difference. I didn't know Toledo very well anyway. I watched out the window, and when I came to a likely neighborhood, I got off. Strange, unfamiliar quarter of the city, and yet familiar, because every city has neighborhoods like it. Drab, faceless houses looking almost alike. And then most of them drab.

0: men and women anxious to make a dollar by renting a room.
1: Now, this here is a nice room. It's the best one I got. Two windows on two sides. There's a nice soft bed.
0: Well, I'll take it.
1: How long you figure on staying?
0: Oh, just overnight. I'll pay you now.
1: Oh, well, that's $2, please.
0: Yeah. Oh.
1: What's the matter, mister? Are you sick?
0: Yes, yes, I'm very sick. Is there a doctor near here?
1: Hey, you are sick.
0: Yeah, I think I'll go to bed. That doctor...
1: Oh, yeah, there's Dr. Martin just around the corner. He's young, but he's good.
0: Well, would you call him for me, please? Ask him to come right up. Oh.
1: Yeah, sure. Right away.
0: Come in.
2: I'm Dr. Martin. You're Mr.
0: My name is Wentworth, Doctor. James Wentworth.
2: Oh, yes.
0: I just got into town. I'm afraid I'm in for my old trouble again.
2: Oh, what's that, Mr. Wentworth?
0: Trigeminal neuralgia.
2: Ah.
0: Had bad attacks before. Yeah,
2: just where is the pain?
0: Here. And here.
2: Oh, yes. Now, if you'll...
0: No. Don't touch it. It's like a red-hot iron, even the draft of air.
2: I know. Really, you should have that nerve operated.
0: Yes, I'm going to have it down when I get home.
2: Oh, and where's that?
0: Cleveland.
2: Cleveland. I know a lot of men there. Who's your doctor?
0: Dr. Fletcher.
2: Lawrence Fletcher.
0: Yes. Andrew. Andrew R. Fletcher.
2: I don't recall him.
0: But he's waiting to clear up a heart condition before he operates.
2: Oh, yes, very sound. Now, how did this attack come on?
0: Oh, the way they always do. I was shaving and I touched the nerve with the razor.
2: Yes, the trigger point. Very typical.
0: Now, that doesn't help me when that nerve starts jumping.
2: When will you be back in Cleveland?
0: About 3 days.
2: I'll give you a prescription. This is morphine, 1/4 grain. You've taken it before?
0: Yes, that's the only thing that gives me any relief.
2: Well, then I don't have to tell you about it. I'll drop this off at the drugstore and have them send it up.
0: Well, thank you, Doctor. Tell them to hurry.
2: And I'd better give you a shot right now.
0: Huh? Oh,
2: Huh?
0: You know, Doctor, I think the pain isn't so bad now. I don't like to take more than I have to.
2: Oh, well, if you're sure you can get along.
0: Well, yes, I can make out all right. I'll hold the tablets until later. I paid Dr. Martin. Young Dr. Martin of Toledo, and he left. I waited for the package to arrive from the drugstore. Then I stayed the night so the landlady wouldn't think it was peculiar. In the morning, I got on the train and went back to Cleveland, to the hospital with the little white tablets in my pocket, the little white tablets with which I would kill Louise. It had been so simple to deceive the young, impressionable doctor. So simple to counterfeit the symptoms that I'd seen Louise react to for 4 years now. It would keep her in bed for 4 years more. Great. 20. I'd live with the tic douloureux, the painful nerve so long. Too long indeed. Dr. Bantua had to come every day now. The nurse had to be on hand day and night to combat Louise's attacks, to quiet the raging nerve with morphine. Yes, but not for long. In my pocket were the little white tablets that would bring her peace. I went into the hospital kitchen.
3: Oh, hello, Mr. Baker.
0: Oh, hello, Nellie. I'd like to bring Mr. Baker a milk.
3: Of course. And just give it a touch of the fire to take the chill out. I've missed you. Been away, I hear, Mr. Baker.
0: Yes, I had to go out of town.
3: And you ask me it's a good thing. For you, I mean. You needed a change. The hospital day after day. Was telling on you.
0: Oh, I don't think so.
3: Yes, it was. I could see. You're a good man, Mr. Baker. Believe me, it's like a saint you're bearing your trials. Not like some others I could mention.
0: Well, isn't the milk ready, Nellie?
3: It is. There we are. Spoonful of sugar. Just the way Mrs. Baker likes it.
0: Well, thank you, Nellie.
3: And give Mrs. Baker my regards.
0: Yes, I'll do that, Nellie. Now, it was just a matter of stepping into an alcove on the way to Louise's room, dropping the white tablets into the warm milk. Sugar would mask the bitter taste. Oh, here. An ideal spot.
4: Mr. Baker.
0: Huh? Oh, nurse.
4: Did I startle you? I didn't mean to.
0: No, of course not.
4: Oh, bringing just... Mrs. Baker a milk, I see. Well, I'm going up there myself. May I keep you company?
0: Yes, of course. Nurse White walked beside me to Louise's room. The chance for the night was gone. Another night of pain for Louise. I felt a sudden anger at the nurse. And a moment later, I realized how unreasonable it was. It was hard to be angry with anyone so pert, so alive, so beautiful. Even in her severe uniform, she managed to remain feminine, provocative. It was always a flower at her shoulder. Today, it was a sprig of flowering dogwood. And her quiet, unprofessional perfume was an exciting tingle in my nostrils. And then, we were in front of Louisa's door.
4: Hello, Mrs. Baker. Look what I brought you.
5: Albert, dear.
0: Hello, darling.
5: Oh, I'm so glad you're back, darling. I missed you.
0: I missed you, too. Here's your milk.
5: You never forget, do you, Albert?
0: How was your day?
5: Just fine. Wasn't it, Miss White?
4: Oh, yes, Mrs. Baker. A very good day, all things considered.
0: Well, I'm glad. I brought you something else, Louise.
5: Oh, the locket. Oh, thank you, Albert, for remembering. Look, nurse, isn't it beautiful?
4: Oh. Oh, it is. It's an old piece, isn't it?
5: It belonged to my mother.
0: I had to hunt all over the house for it. Whatever gave you the sudden notion you wanted it anyway?
5: I don't know. I've had a feeling I'll be joining Mother soon.
0: Oh, Louise, please don't talk that way.
4: Now, Mrs. Baker, you're going to be up on your feet before you know it. And that's almost enough talking tonight, Mr. Baker.
0: No.
4: Mrs. Baker, do you want me to leave a tablet for you?
5: Yes, thank you, dear.
4: Here you are. I hope you don't need to take it. Well, good night.
0: Good night, Miss White. The tablet. You've been taking it every night?
5: Well, I try not to. But lately, the pain is...
0: Yes, I know, I know.
5: Oh, Albert, dear, you deserve something better than this.
0: Oh, please, please, dear.
5: Now, your nose to the grindstone to pay for the doctors and nurses.
0: Oh, don't worry.
5: A little handball at the club and then this room.
0: Yes, but you're going to get better, dear. You must believe the doctor.
5: That's what Pauline says.
0: Pauline?
5: The nurse.
0: Oh, yes, yes, yes, of course. Oh, is she looking out for you all right?
5: She's a dear. And very pretty, don't you think?
0: Pretty? Yes, I suppose so. I hadn't noticed.
5: I used to be pretty. You used to embarrass me sometimes, the way you looked at me.
0: But you're still beautiful, Louise. You'll always be.
5: I'm sorry, dear. I won't talk like that again. You'd better go now, Albert. I'll try to sleep.
0: Yes. Well, good night, dear. I'll see you tomorrow.
4: Mr. Baker.
0: Oh. Miss White. I thought you'd gone.
4: I wanted to talk to you, Mr. Baker.
0: Yes?
4: It's about Mrs. Baker. She worries me. Her mental state is very low. You heard how she talked about her mother, the locket.
0: Yes, I heard.
4: She needs something, I don't know what, to snap her out of this mood. I just thought I'd mention it to you.
0: Yes, thanks. Oh, where are you going?
4: To put the morphine away.
0: You know, I don't see why Dr. Van Tuer doesn't give her more of that stuff. She needs it. Yet you ration it out as though it were poison.
4: Well, it is poison, Mr. Baker. That's why I'm particularly careful about Mrs. Baker.
0: But you don't think she'd actually...
4: Oh, well, usually the ones who talk about it don't do it, Mr. Baker, so I wouldn't worry.
0: Hmm.
4: Well, good night.
0: Wait a minute.
4: Yes?
0: Miss White. Pauline, isn't it?
4: Why, yes, I didn't think you knew.
0: Well, would you mind, when we were alone, if I called you Pauline?
4: I'd like it.
0: Thanks, well, you know, this is an awful thing to ask, but... Well, you know, it's been pretty lonely for me.
4: Oh, yes, I know. That is, I can guess.
0: Well, would you let me take you to dinner this evening?
4: Why, thank you, Mr. Baker. I'd love it. I'm off duty at 8.
0: Well, I'll pick you up then. And, Pauline.
4: Yes, Mr. Baker.
0: My name's Albert.
4: At 8, then. Albert.
0: My heart sang. She was perfect. Everything was perfect. I had my poison. I had my witnesses. Louise had said just the right things in their presence, talking about her locket, making her veiled hints at suicide. How beautifully everything fell into place. I started toward the lobby door when I heard my name.
6: Oh, Baker. I say, Baker.
0: Oh, Dr. Vantour. How are you?
6: Fine, fine. Say, I want you to meet someone. This is Dr. Martin of Toledo.
0: I looked at him, at the man who stepped forward to shake hands with me, and my mouth went dry. This was Dr. Martin of Toledo who had given me my murder prescription. The eager, bumptious young man who stood there now looking straight into my eyes and saying,
7: "Hello. How's that bad nerve of yours?"

0: I was caught flat-footed. I couldn't answer. Couldn't even turn and hide. Dr. Martin stared at me a minute, unbelievingly, and then his jaw hardened. After a long time, he put out his hand. Because there was nothing else to do, I took it.
1: Oh, this is Mr. Baker, Doctor. It's his wife who has this trigeminal condition.
2: His wife, eh?
1: Well, yes, of course. You didn't think I meant Mr. Baker, did you? He's as strong as an ox.
2: Yes, I can see that now.
1: I ran into Dr. Martin in the doctor's lounge, Baker. He was telling me about a case he just saw in Toledo. Was Toledo, wasn't it, Martin? Symptoms were remarkably similar to Mrs. Baker's, remarkably. I thought he might like to look in on Mrs. Baker. You don't mind?
0: She's sleeping, I think.
1: Oh, it's too bad. Well, another time, perhaps, eh, Doctor?
2: Oh, yes, certainly, Doctor.
1: Well, I've got to run. Glad I ran into you, Martin. Have lunch sometime, eh?
2: Yes, glad to.
1: I'll see you later, Baker.
0: Yeah, sure, Doctor, sure.
2: I'll have to be going myself now,
0: oh,
2: Mr. Baker.
0: Wait, Doctor. I want to talk to you.
2: I don't see that there's anything to talk about.
0: Yes, but there is. I want you to know that I, what happened in Toledo yesterday?
2: You don't have to explain. I understand.
0: You understand? She didn't say anything to Dr. Vantura.
2: Well, why should I? It's none of my business.
0: None of your business?
2: Of course. I admit I didn't have you tagged as an addict.
0: Addict?
2: Yes. You don't look like one, and that trick of refusing an immediate shot, well, I've got to hand it to you. You fooled me completely. And using your wife's symptoms. Very clever. I don't doubt you can get a supply whenever you need it with that routine.
0: Oh, no, I assure you.
2: Oh, please, don't bother to lie to me. I guess I ought to thank you for teaching me that trick. It won't work again on this baby, believe me. And now, if you'll excuse me, Mr. Baker, or Mr. Wentworth, I'm heading for a spot of handball.
0: Oh, wait.
2: Yes?
0: No hard feelings?
2: No, of course not.
0: Look, Doctor, if you really mean that about no hard feelings, and if you haven't got a partner, well, I play a pretty good game.
2: Now, that's what I call a switch, anyway. All right, hop in.

0: an addict. He took me for an addict, working on any dodge I could to get a supply of dope. Yes, but later, when he heard of Louise's death, he'd remember. I had no idea what I was going to do. I only knew that I couldn't let him go. He drove me over to the athletic club. He wasn't a member, but he held a courtesy card from a Toledo club, and he signed me in as his guest, laughing as James Wentworth. He was a fast man on the court, younger, too. I'd have had a hard time keeping up with him in any circumstances, but as it was, he beat me easily. I could think of only one thing. He was dangerous. Dangerous, and I had to get rid of him somehow.
1: It's a nice backhand you've got there, Baker. Wish I could handle those tough ones half as well.
0: Oh, never mind the compliments, Doctor. Just remember the final score and be satisfied.
1: Say, how about a sweat out? They've got a good steam room here.
0: Yeah, oh, sounds good to me.
1: Here, this way, then. Oh, take your towel.
0: Oh, boy. Oh, boy, this is hot.
1: Sit on your towel.
0: Yeah, good idea.
1: Oh, that was lucky for me you came along. Place is dead today, not a soul here.
0: Well, I enjoyed it. Oh, hot, isn't it?
1: Yeah. Say, Baker, you know, I misjudged you. Sorry.
0: Oh, that's all right. Forget it.
1: You know, you really could do something for your trouble.
0: Yes?
1: We've got a sanitarium in Toledo that has been having pretty good luck with addiction lately.
0: I scarcely heard him. I only realized that we were alone, clouded in steam, not even visible to any casually curious person looking through the glass square in the door. This was my chance. I'd never get another like it.
1: Take nerve, of course.
0: I picked up my towel.
1: What are you doing?
0: I'm sorry, Martin, but there's no other way. I whipped my towel over his head and got behind where his flailing arms couldn't reach me. I didn't want to leave any marks on him. With my free hand, I covered his mouth and pinched his nostrils shut through the towel. He fought hard. But in a few minutes, he hung limp in my arms. And after a few minutes more, I knew he was dead. I left him there, hidden in the steam. In the locker room, I dressed quickly, parted my hair on the wrong side, and plastered it down in a way I'd never normally wear it. The man at the reception desk barely glanced at me as I passed him. Later, when they found Martin, they'd look for a man named Wentworth. They'd never find him because he didn't exist. It wasn't even that close. The papers reporting Martin's death put the cause down to heart failure brought on by the shock of exercise in the steam room. They didn't mention a companion. It wasn't important. And I waited anyway. A week. Waited and watched carefully. Because now not only Louise's future was at stake, but my own and Pauline's.
2: There's the nurse's quarters, darling. Mm. Better not come any nearer.
0: Oh, Pauline, dear.
2: I know, darling, I know. Oh, you must let go now.
0: No,
2: I'm on late already.
0: No,
2: Albert.
0: No, yes, dear?
2: I'm leaving the hospital. I'm taking a job in Chicago.
0: No, what?
2: Yes. This is hopeless. I can't stand it. Taking care of your wife, smiling at her, seeing the two of you together.
0: But you can't do it. I couldn't live without you. Now that I found you,
2: what do you think this is going to do to me?
0: But I can't. When are you going?
2: I'm giving notice tomorrow.
0: Tomorrow?
2: Oh, my darling. Goodbye.
0: Pauline. She was gone. She said goodbye. So I knew what she meant. When I saw her again, it would be in the hospital across Louise's bed. She'd be Miss Whiten. I'd be Mr. Baker. No, I couldn't stand that now. Yes, but there was one sure way to hold her. The little white tablets were still in my pocket. Louise?
3: Albert, dear.
0: I brought you your milk.
3: Oh, thank you, dear. Hold this, will you, please?
0: What's that? Oh, your locket.
3: It's beautiful, isn't it? Who shall I leave it to, I wonder? Miss White. She's a sweet girl.
0: Oh, Louise, now don't talk that way, Louise. You're not going to...
3: I'd like her to have it. I'll take the milk now, Albert.
0: She drank it. I had to clench my jaws to keep from crying out. She smiled and held out the empty glass to me. And it was over. I went home and tossed sleeplessly, waiting for the inevitable.
1: Hello? Yes? Yes? No, I'll be right over.
0: Dr. Van Tour was outside Louise's room, and a white-faced Pauline and Nellie from the kitchen as I hurried up the corridor.
4: Oh, Baker.
1: Oh, Doctor, can I go in?
4: No. Baker, your wife is dead.
1: What? Dead? Oh, but I don't understand. I thought she was improving, that you planned to operate.
4: She died of an overdose of morphine.
1: Oh,
3: Mr. Baker, I'm terribly sorry.
2: I am too, Mr. Baker.
1: Yes, but how could she get it?
4: That's what I intend to find out. She took it in this glass of milk. There are traces left. Nellie here says you brought it up to her.
3: I didn't want to,
1: Mr. No, that's all right, Nellie. But of course I took it up. I did every night. Everybody in the hospital knows that.
4: Yes, I knew it also. Was anybody in the room when you brought it?
1: No. Just Louise.
4: And you saw her drink the milk?
1: No, Doctor. She didn't drink it then, not until after I'd gone. She did that frequently.
2: Well, that's right, Doctor.
4: Yes, I know that too. Only last night, before she drank it, she managed to dissolve in it a lethal dose of morphine. I've checked the hospital supply. Every tablet is accounted for. We keep a very strict count, you know.
1: Yes, I know that.
4: Have you anything to say, Baker?
1: Well, I hardly know. I'm stunned.
2: Doctor, what do you mean? Surely you're not accusing Mr. Baker.
4: I'm not accusing anyone. That will be up to the police.
1: Now, wait a minute, Doctor. You're making a mistake.
4: It seems perfectly clear.
1: Yes, but I didn't kill her.
4: Oh, no? Then how did she die?
1: Well, she took her own life. She'd hinted more than once. Miss White, you remember?
2: Yes, Doctor. I spoke to Mr. Baker about it myself. You know she was very depressed.
4: That's true, nurse, but the morphine, it must have come from the outside. We'd have missed it.
1: No, wait a minute. The tablet you left for her each night.
4: Yes, I ordered that.
1: But what of it? Instead of taking it, she saved it.
4: Oh, I...
1: Well, she must have. It's the only way it could have happened.
2: Well, that's it, Doctor. It must be. For the past week, she's been exhausted and drawn in the morning, yet the tablets were always gone.
4: Well, if that's the case, nurse, how does it happen that you failed to find them? But she couldn't leave her bed. You bathed her and changed the linen every day.
1: The locket.
4: The locket?
1: Yes. Yes, of course. You remember Miss White? She made such a point of asking me to bring it to her. And then the way she talked about joining her mother.
2: Yes, I do. I do remember.
1: She wanted you to have the locket, Pauline. It was her last wish. Now, where is it?
4: I have it here. It's clutched in a

0: Police headquarters? Give me homicide.
1: Please. Homicide?
0: Yes, I'll wait.
1: Are you out of your mind? I just got through explaining everything.
0: Yes, you explained everything, including what still puzzled me. You see, Baker, you were right about this locket. Your wife did have a reason for wanting it. Look, I'll open it. You see? It's full. 1, 2, 3, 4, 5, 6, 7 quarter-grain morphine tablets that she saved at the cost of 7 nights of agony. And she would have taken them last night. Only you beat her to it.

Suspense was previously released by CBS, the Columbia Broadcasting System, for listeners in the United States, and rebroadcast for our men and women overseas. 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
13: 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We cannot attempt to understand them or try to find the answers. We can but tell the story.
14: This is Warren William bringing you the story They Met in Monte Carlo. But first, a word from your announcer.

0: And here is our distinguished actor of stage, radio, and screen, Warren William, as John Francis O'Connell.
1: If you're looking for adventure, intrigue, or a romantic interlude, I can suggest just the place. Monte Carlo. The world-famous gambling casino, in particular, is the rendezvous of many strange characters you expect to find in fiction rather than in real life. I shall never forget the year 1935 and the casino. It was in the roulette room of the casino that I saw the inception of a story as strange, as weird, and as interesting as any it has ever been my pleasure to relate.
2: Faites bonjour, mesdames.
1: It all began on a June night. I was sitting at the roulette table, watching the ivory ball of chance spin merrily on its way. Suddenly, I felt a tug at my sleeve. I looked up. A handsome young man was looking down into my face.
3: I beg your pardon, sir, but are you an American?
1: Well, yes, I am, but how did you guess?
3: I just took a chance.
1: I'll cash in my remaining plaques and join you. You know, it's nice seeing an American, even in Monte Carlo. Dick Marlowe and I introduced ourselves and then took off for the casino bar.
3: Now, I'll tell you why I asked you here for a drink, Mr. O'Connell.
1: Well, Dick, now that we're friends and compatriots, let's drop the formalities. My name's John.
3: All right, John. Now then, peer through the gilded and ornate shadows of this delightful room and tell me who you see sitting over there at that table, over there at the far side of the room.
1: Over the far side of the room, eh? Let's see. Oh, yes. Well, Dick, I see a rather pompous gentleman. He's sporting a monocle. There's a lot of class. Dark pencil mustache. Sleek hair, rather gray at the temples.
3: Well, hang that old monocle, Walrus. Take a look at what's sitting with him.
1: Oh, I see. Oh, that is different, isn't it? Good heavens, she's exquisite. Blonde hair and a lavender evening gown. My favorite colors.
3: They're mine, too.
1: No, excuse me.
3: As long as she's wearing them. Listen, John, you're a lawyer. You run into a lot of unusual situations. Now dig down into your law books and tell me how I can meet her.
1: Is that why... Ho, ho, ho! Now I'm beginning to see the light.
3: Look, John, I've got to meet that girl. If there ever was a case of love at first sight, this is it.
1: The more I tried to find out about this love at first sight girl, the less I really learned. Dick came over to my hotel the next afternoon, and I gave him a resume of my efforts. Here, Dick. A drink.
3: Thanks.
1: Now, sit down and relax, young fella, and I'll spill the beans.
3: Oh, thanks, John. Well, here's to Broadway.
1: And here's to love at first sight.
3: You know, trying to meet her is about as easy as crashing in on Princess Elizabeth.
1: Well, here's the dope. She lives with her father at the Villa Carlotta.
3: Uh-oh, that means class and plenty of shekels, John. That's the ritziest place in town.
1: Right. And here's some more news. According to the registry, their name is Lux. Mr. Ferdinand Lux and daughter, Carla. Residence, Budapest.
3: Carla Lux, huh? Carla. Hey, that sounds swell to me. Carla Marlowe. Not bad, huh?
1: Well, here comes disillusionment number one. Lux isn't her real name. It's an alias.
3: An alias? I don't...
1: Dick, I learned this morning that Monte Carlo is filling up with people from all over Europe. A lot of political bigwigs are gathering.
3: So that's it. Political intrigue in the making.
1: Quite obviously. Tonight, Mr. Lux and daughter Carla are attending a dinner party at the home of Monsieur Etienne Dupré, a sort of renegade Frenchman. That would be an excellent opportunity for you and Carla
3: to... Oh, I couldn't break into that dinner date, John. That's for society. Me, I'm just a poor guy over here writing an operetta.
1: Oh, but you told me you play the piano, didn't you?
3: Of course I did, but how does that fit?
1: Well, Dick, tonight you're going to entertain the guests of Monsieur Dupré. You see, I hired out your services to Monsieur Dupré this afternoon. The fee is 1,000 francs. Not bad pay for an evening's work. I told them over the phone I was a theatrical agent.
3: Oh, no. Holy Pete, you mean that I'm going to...
1: Exactly. You will entertain the dinner guests and play in the salon while late coffee is being served.
3: But how will I meet Carla? How can I possibly...
1: You forget, Dick, that music is the great leveler. Give it to her right from...

0: You play beautifully, monsieur.
1: Thank you. Thank you very much. I'm glad you think so.
0: May I sit down?
1: Well, I'm highly honored. May I introduce myself? I'm Richard Marlowe, American.
0: How do you do? I am Miss Lux. Carla Lux.
1: Yeah, I know. Now that we've dispensed with the formalities, is there something else I could play for you?
0: Oh, there are so many American songs that I would like to hear.
1: I'll play one I just finished writing. It's called Purple Serenade. It's for my new operetta.
0: It has a lovely name. But don't you sing?
1: No, but here are the words. Suppose you read them with me, huh?
0: Me?
1: Sure.
0: All right. Tonight, I'll sing my serenade. While evening's purple shadows fade, and lovers find their rendezvous in dreams. Oh, that's beautiful, beautiful.
1: It never sounded as well.
0: The nightingale keeps uncoiling. Two young hearts in love. Come share with me your fantasy of schemes. I hear a gypsy fiddle playing, a melody of love. It tells me once again that you are mine.
1: That's well.
0: Where is the one for whom this lonely heart was made? One to share my purple serenade. Oh.
1: Like it?
0: You're a genius. Really, I mean it.
1: Oh, I wouldn't go that far, but I'm glad
0: you... Won't you play some more, please?
1: Oh, we'll have a lot of time for that. Years and years.
0: Yes and years.
1: Sure.
0: I do not understand.
1: Well, you see, it's this way. You see, in America, when the right boy meets the right girl, they get a funny feeling up here, around the heart.
0: But what does that
1: well,
0: do
1: they,
0: with...
1: Well, they call that love at first sight.
0: I still do not understand.
1: Yesterday, I saw you in the bar at the casino.
0: Yes, I saw you, too.
1: And you know, Carla, right away, I got that funny feeling around my heart. Just like that.
0: Isn't that strange?
1: Oh, not at all, not at all. Then I decided to meet you.
0: But how did you arrange?
1: Well, a very good friend of mine hired me out to play for the guests tonight.
0: Aha, now I'm beginning to understand.
1: And so I took the job because I wanted very much to have a little talk with you.
0: Oh, you Americans. You don't let... Oh, what do they say in America? You don't let the dust settle under the foot. Is that right?
1: Yeah, that's it exactly. Now then, while the rest of the party is so deeply engrossed in conversation, how about you showing me the moonrise over Monte Carlo? I've heard it's very beautiful.
0: Oh, I would like some fresh air, too, but be careful. They must not see us leave.
1: Oh, you lead the way. I'll be as quiet as a mouse.
0: Follow
1: you, honey. I'm way ahead of you.
0: What did you say?
1: Oh, skip it. You wouldn't understand. Wait a minute. Allow me. Ah, boy. Look. Just look up there. There's our moon.
0: Isn't it lovely?
1: There's a rose arbor. Just get a whiff of those roses.
0: Divine.
1: Oh, boy. This place was made for sweet romance.
0: Tell me, may I call you Dick?
1: Well, Carl, if you don't, I'd consider my progress nil.
0: Silly boy. All right, then, Dick. Tell me, what do you do?
1: Well, I came over here to finish my operetta. You see, Carla, I'm a composer.
0: A composer? Mm-hmm. Very interesting. And your operetta, what is it about?
1: Oh, the same old thing. Boy meets girl, boy sings to girl.
2: Carla? Oh. Carla, where are you?
0: Here I am, Monsieur Dupré. I came out here for a breath of air.
2: Welcome right in. Your father wishes to be with you.
0: Yes, monsieur. Oh, stay out here just for a moment until I have a chance to get back. And, Dick...
1: Yes, Carla, what is it?
0: Girl wishes oh so much that she could see boy again.
1: Boy will arrange.

0: All right, come in.
1: Good morning. What a mood you're in.
0: Oh, John, am I happy. And do I rate? Do you know Carla and I?
2: Carla? You don't mean to say that you call her by her first name.
0: Well, sure, she asked me to after I got through playing for her. Say, listen, I'm in the Clover.
2: Well, tell me about it.
0: Well, she came over to the piano after dinner and sat down with me on the bench. Then she asked me all about myself, and I played for her, and later we went out in the garden, moonlight and roses and all that sort of stuff.
2: She confided in you?
0: Well, not exactly. In fact, now that I think of it, I don't know any more about her than I ever did.
2: Well, at least you have a speaking acquaintance. From now on, you've simply got to deliver the mail.
0: Oh, excuse me, John.
3: Have a note for Monsieur Marlowe?
0: Oh, thank you. Here you are.
3: Merci, monsieur.
0: Hey, this envelope smells awful good.
2: It's enticing.
0: How do you believe our rate, John? Getting a note less than 12 hours since we met. Wait a minute, I'll open it. Let's see. Monsieur, please forget last night. I'm not in a position to see you again. My fiancée arrived in Monte Carlo this morning. There can be no more purple serenades. Adieu,

0: Ah, love. Thy name is persistency. At least it was in our case. Dick and I didn't intend to let any fiancé stand in our way, especially when it concerned Carla. But anything can happen in Monte Carlo, and almost anything did. Yes?
1: Monsieur Connell?
0: Yes, sir?
1: Good. This is Etienne Dupré.
0: Yes, Monsieur Dupré.
1: Monsieur Connell, I'm very glad to hear that you are vacationing in Monte Carlo. We need the services of an American lawyer in connection with a will. A very unusual will. I wonder, monsieur, would you please drive over to my home?
0: Why, yes, if it's urgent, I'd be glad to.
1: Oh, thank you. Thank you very much. Just take a taxi in front of your hotel and tell the driver to take you to my home. They all know where I live.
0: Very well, monsieur. I'll leave immediately.
2: Part 2 of They Met in Monte Carlo in just a moment. But first, here is a word from your announcer.

0: Now part two of They Met in Monte Carlo with Warren William as John Francis O'Connell.
1: When I arrived at the Dupre home, Monsieur Dupre ushered me into the library.
2: Welcome, Monsieur O'Connell. Welcome to the house of Dupre.
1: Thank you, sir.
2: I want you to meet my colleagues, Herr Edeldorf and Baron X, a special ambassador from the German Reich.
1: How do you do, gentlemen?
2: Now, please do be seated, Monsieur O'Connell, and we will, as you say in America, get down to the business.
1: Thank you, Monsieur.
2: Monsieur O'Connell, we have learned through secret sources that you supplied the entertainment for our dinner party last night.
1: Supplied the entertainment? Oh, you mean, yeah, the young composer Richard Marlowe.
2: We now understand that he's not exclusively a composer, Monsieur.
1: Dick, not a composer? Why, I'm afraid I don't
2: follow. We believe that you deliberately sent this man to us as a spy of your government. Now, what have you to say?
1: The accusation is unfounded. He came here purely in the interests of... Well, he wanted to meet a certain young lady.
2: Yes, we know. Carla Edeldorf.
1: Carla Edeldorf? The daughter of Herr Edeldorf.
2: Exactly, monsieur. And this gentleman, Baron X, is your fiancé. Monsieur O'Connell, we understand that you are a collector of strange and unusual wills.
1: Oh, that's correct, gentlemen. It has been a sort of avocation.
3: Well, Monsieur O'Connell, the time has come for us to put our cards on the table.
1: What do you mean, Baron?
3: Only this, that hereafter you are to stop your unwanted interference in our affairs.
2: And furthermore, monsieur, we want to warn you most solemnly that if you persist in sending your spies and confederates to us under the guise of strolling musicians, then...
1: Then what, monsieur?
2: You will be able to add a new will to your collection.
3: Only this will, Monsieur O'Connell, will be your own. And you won't be alive to do much about it. Do I make myself clear, Monsieur O'Connell?
1: I gather you are threatening me, gentlemen.
2: Your inference is very accurate, monsieur.
3: We do not threaten, Monsieur O'Connell. We but warn you. After that, we will not hesitate to do what we consider as a safeguard to our political interests.
2: And now, monsieur, you may go. But remember, if you value your life and that of your compatriot, keep him away from Mademoiselle Edeldorf.
1: That, gentlemen, I consider to be his own personal affair. And I feel quite certain that Mr. Marlowe can take care of his own business affairs quite adequately. Good day, gentlemen. Well, things were getting exciting. I decided to stop off at Dick's apartment and advise him of what had taken place.
4: Come in. Hi there, you spy.
5: Oh, John.
4: I just met, guess who?
5: Carla?
1: No, but someone who was rather close to her.
5: Her father, Monsieur Lux.
1: And her fiancé. A very mysterious German who's hiding under the name of Baron X.
5: Her fiancé? I can't believe it, John.
1: Dick, I was invited up to the Etienne Dupre home tonight under the pretext that I was to draw up or examine an unusual will.
5: Examine a will?
1: Of course, the whole thing was a put-up job to get me there. When I arrived, I met as pleasant a gang of cutthroats as I would expect to meet in Sing Sing.
5: John, I don't understand.
1: That's because the night you played for them, you only had eyes for Carla. Dick, remember something for me.
5: I'll try.
1: On the night you attended the reception at the Dupre home, what language was spoken?
5: I heard only conversational French. Wait a minute. When the men went into the salon for coffee, that's when Carla sat with me at the piano. Yeah. I remember now. I heard one of them talking about a new confederation of European states or something like that, with Berlin as the hub. He talked in German.
1: That is just what I suspected. There's a movement on foot to reshape Europe. And the key men are right here in Monte Carlo.
5: Wait a minute. Let me open the door. Maybe some more of the gangsters came back to finish me off. Carla.
6: Let me in.
5: Sure.
6: I'm afraid I was followed.
5: Carla, I want you to meet my good friend and compatriot, John Francis O'Connell, an American lawyer.
6: Very happy to meet you, sir.
1: And I'm most happy to meet you, mademoiselle.
5: Carla, what in heaven's name brings you here at this hour?
6: Oh, Dick, I'm so frightened for you. Ever since the night you played for me, my father, Mr. Dupre, and my fiancé, the Baron, all of them think you came to spy on them. Oh, please leave Monte Carlo at once, today.
5: But I can't understand what this is all about, Carla. What's so secretive? What's cooking over there in the house on the mountaintop?
6: Intrigue. Many European powers are gathered to form a new confederation. one that will eliminate England and the United States from Europe. And behind it all are the Germans. My father is even willing to sacrifice me, to give me to that horrible Baron, just to achieve his end. Oh, Dick, I do not know what to do. What to do?
5: I'll tell you what you're going to do. Listen, Carla, I'm a day ahead of schedule, but here goes. Carla, I want to marry you.
6: You...
5: Now, keep those beautiful lips closed for a moment. Let me explain. You see, Carla, I'd intended to ask you tomorrow, but this morning is just as good. I want you to fly to Paris with John and me. We'll live there for a few more weeks.
6: Fly to Paris.
5: Until I finish my musical score, and then we're off to the States.
6: America?
5: America, the land of the free and the home of the brave, and no German barons hiding under the beds.
6: But how? Even though my heart says yes, how possibly could we leave?
1: That's one of the reasons I became a lawyer, Carla. I know how to expedite things, how to cut this infernal red tape. Shall I arrange it?
6: Oh, could you, monsieur, could you?
1: I guarantee that I'll have a plane ready to fly us all to Paris by 7 o'clock tonight.
5: And then, Carl, after we arrive, it won't be too late to, well, sort of make a hurried trip to the marriage bureau. We can still get married tonight, can't we, John?
1: I think I can arrange it.
5: You see, darling, how invaluable it is to have a lawyer for a friend.
6: Yes, I see.
5: And tomorrow we can start on our honeymoon to the Pyrenees. Think of it. You and I. Oh, Carla, what a honeymoon we'll have.
6: Dick?
5: Yes, darling?
6: Will Monsieur O'Connell arrange that, too?
1: I pulled all the strings that were necessary for our quick exit. Things were moving at such a rapid pace that I could hardly keep abreast of them. Last night, Dick met the lovely and beautiful Carla. Tonight, he was eloping to Paris. Well, that was in the best American tradition. And quite frankly, I didn't blame him. Just after I finished calling the airport, Dick came in.
5: Everything all set, John?
1: It looks as though one eloping couple would escape the clutches of an irate father-in-law.
5: And you're not kidding. They'd tear us limb from limb if they had any inkling of what we intended to do.
1: What arrangements did you make with Carla?
5: She's coming here to your apartment by 6. She's gone home to allay suspicion and steal as many of her clothes as she can carry out.
1: Well, at any rate, that'll help some to your budget.
5: Lawyers and budgets. Lawyers and budgets. What's a budget where the beautiful and glamorous Carla is concerned?
1: I wouldn't mind too much about it either, Dick. Now listen, young man, it's getting late. Suppose you go to your rooms, pack up and come back. Then as soon as Carla comes, we'll take a cab to the airport. Meanwhile, I'll file your intention to marry.
5: You know, if you ever sent me a bill for everything you've done for me, John...
1: I seem to get a sinister pleasure out of outsmarting this mysterious German Baron X, alias Frederick. He's got a lesson coming to him, and a bitter one. Listen, Dick, I'll take care of the luggage. You take Carla and get aboard the plane. And be careful. You never know what the mysterious Baron X and his gang might do if they get wind of what we're up to.
5: I'd like to see him start something.
6: Dick, darling, do as Monsieur O'Connell says. I know it is dangerous.
5: Okay, darling, come on.
3: Here we are, monsieur. Bon voyage.
5: Thank you. John, over there, that's our plane. We'll run for it and meet you there.
1: I won't be long.
5: Let's run, darling. Come along. here we are. I'll open the door. In you go, darling.
6: Thank you.
3: Welcome, Carla.
6: Oh.
3: And you too, Monsieur Marlowe. Step in, please.
5: Wait.
3: Keep your arms up, monsieur, if you value your life. As you see, I'm armed. And at the moment, in the mood to kill.
6: Frederick, how did
3: you... forget, my dear, that it is possible to listen into phone conversations. We heard you charter a plane for Paris. I hurried over here to stop you, Carl. Your father and Monsieur Dupre are getting out warrants for the arrest of the two Americans for kidnapping. The police will be here momentarily.
6: But I am not being kidnapped, Frederick. I'm going to marry Richard Marlowe. I have decided...
3: What you decide is of little consequence. You will be told whom you shall marry.
6: I shall refuse.
3: To refuse would mean the end of the new European Confederacy, my dear. I pledged Germany's acceptance, but only on the condition that I should have you as my baroness.
5: Look, Baron X, or whatever your name is, you must take the Americans to be a lot of dopes.
3: Who could think otherwise?
5: But as it turns out, you're really the dope. Do you think we'd be stupid enough to anticipate your action? Look behind you, you'll see a man, and if you look carefully, you'll see a gun.
3: Fine, I do not believe you.
5: You fell for the oldest gag in the world, that sock in the jaws, with my fondest regards.
6: Monsieur O'Connell.
1: Everything's set. What's the problem in there?
5: Look out below, John, while I toss this piece of carrion out the door. Here comes Baron X.
6: The pilot. We have no pilot.
1: Well, we can't wait for him now. Anyway, I hold a private license. Let me get this crate started. Luckily, the engine's warm. Lock that door.
7: Okay. We made it. We made it.
1: Three months later at 16 Rue Aveyron in Paris.
6: How is the operetta, darling? Almost through?
5: I'll have it finished soon, dear. And then the plane to the good old USA.
6: Oh, Dick, I'm so thrilled.
5: Remember what I told you that night out in the garden, Carla?
6: Oh, yes, every word. You said girl better come to America where she can marry anyone she wishes. And then I said, girl would lie to.
5: How long have we been married, darling?
6: 3 months.
5: Isn't that baby cute?
6: Adorable.
5: When's her mother coming back?
6: In just a few minutes. She just went down to the corner to post a letter.

0: Now here again is Warren William as John Francis O'Connell.
1: Well, Dick and Carla really did find happiness. They came to America the following year, and Dick's operetta proved to be a first-class sensation on Broadway. And if his songs are inspirational, which they are, blame it all on a certain beautiful and alluring blonde who decided that marrying for love is a lot nicer than marrying according to the dictates of a stern parent. And I agree.

Next week, I have a story to tell you about blood-red rubies and murder. The story begins back in the days of Kublai Khan and his invasion of High Tibet. His soldiers looted the High Temple, cut out the eyes of the pagan goddess, and escaped with the two most precious rubies known to be in existence. But a curse went with these rubies, the curse of sudden death. Finally, they came into the possession of a wealthy, retired American business executive. He decided to end the curse and return the jewels to the temple in High Tibet. But before he could do so, death struck, quickly, savagely. We call this unusual story The Girl in Cell 13. This is Warren William, inviting you to listen again next week.

Strange Wills is written by Ken Crepine and directed by Robert Webster Light. Names, places, and time have all been changed so that no reflection may fall on any person or persons, living or dead. This is a Tellaways feature produced in Hollywood.

And now the Mole Mystery Theater, presented by M-O-L-L-E. Mole, the heavier brushless shaving cream for tender skin.

0: Good evening. This is Jeffrey Barnes, welcoming you to the program that presents the best in mystery and detective fiction. More than a year ago, we presented on this program a hard-hitting detective story entitled Murder in the City Hall. I received many letters from you fans telling me how pleased you were with that story. And I wasn't surprised, for that story was based on a novelette entitled Spanish Blood, written by one of the greatest of the modern mystery writers, Raymond Chandler, author of The Big Sleep and of the recent hit motion picture, Murder, My Sweet. Well, tonight we're going to repeat that fine story. So here it is, Raymond Chandler's Murder in the City Hall.
1: Well, say, Mr. Barnes, before we get started, let's turn the clock back to 8 o'clock this morning. You know, 8 o'clock, the time of morning that lots of men hate because they have to shave. 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

0: Down this corridor, Sam. It's the end office.
1: Oh.
0: Can you beat it, Sam? Bumping off Donegan Marr. Boy, will this make trouble down at City Hall.
1: Right, Pete.
0: 2 months till election, and one of the candidates for judge is dead as a doornail.
1: We went to school together, Donnie and me. Carried the torch for the same girl. He won. He always did. He's a great guy.
0: Here, Sam, we turn down this way.
1: Yeah, Donnie Marr was a great guy till he got into politics. Then he changed it. Got mixed up with the mud.
0: Keep out of politics. That's my motto.
1: And something happened to his marriage, too. Went kind of sour. Feel sorry for his wife, Belle.
0: Still carrying the torch for us, Sam?
1: Yeah, maybe.
0: Here we are.
1: All right, officer. Lieutenant Sam Delagara and Pete Marcus of Homicide taking over.
2: Yes, sir.
1: Here's the body.
0: Slumped over in his chair with 2 bullet holes in his chest.
1: Anybody hear the shot, Pete?
0: No. Well, the officer's probably soundproof.
1: Who reported the killing?
0: His secretary. She went to lunch an hour early today, and when she came back, she found this and phoned the police and Marr's wife.
1: Where's she now?
0: The secretary? They sent her home. She was getting hysterical.
1: Hey, look, Pete, here's a gun in his hand. Well, it hasn't been used. Probably his own.
0: Don't see any empty shells anyplace, Sam. Whoever did it must have been smart enough to pick up the shells.
1: Here's his appointment, Pan. Somebody named Imlay was due here at 12:15. It's 1:30 now.
0: Who's Imlay?
1: Wait a minute, sure. There's an assistant DA named Imlay on Big Boss Master's ticket running for judge against Marr.
0: Sam, you don't think...
1: I don't know what to think yet. Hey, take a look at this writing on the pad.
0: Pretty shaky, isn't it?
1: Yeah, very shaky, just as...
3: Hello, boys.
0: Afternoon, Mr. Coroner.
1: How are you, Dad?
3: Well, well. An important stiff this time, yes? Yeah, let's see what we can make of it. 2 slugs, eh? Small ones. Look like about 25 caliber.
0: A lady's gun.
3: Yeah, close to the heart, but not touching. Must have died about an hour ago. About 12:30. Maybe a minute or two after he was shot.
0: You don't have to be so cheerful about it.
1: Pete, here they are.
0: What's that?
1: The missing shells. The murderer hid them in the humidor there under some cigar butts.
0: Oh, let's see them.
3: Yep, just as I thought. 25 caliber shells from a small gun. Like maybe a woman would use.
0: I got it. Hello?
4: This is the commissioner.
0: Oh, yes, Commissioner. This is Lieutenant Pete Marcus.
4: Is it?
0: Yeah. No, nobody's been here but the coroner. Hold everything till you get her. Sure thing. No, no printer, cameraman yet. Only me and Sam Delagara. Yeah. Yes, sir. Here, Sam. The commissioner wants to talk to you.
1: Hello, commissioner. Sure.
4: What are you doing on a case?
1: What am I doing on a case? Well, I was just standing around. They sent me over.
4: You
1: were pals with Donnie Marr, weren't you? Well, sure, I knew Donnie Marr, but I didn't room with him. Okay, Commissioner, you're the boss. Right away. Oh. Pete, you've got to take care of things till the Commissioner gets here.
0: Me? What about you?
1: He's ordered me to take a run up to Marr's cabin at Puma Lake. Don't tell anybody, only I'm calling on Donnie's wife first.
0: Well, what's the idea of sending you off like this?
1: My guess is that he doesn't want me working on this case.

0: Oh, hello, Mr. Sam. My, it sure is good you came.
1: Well, Minnie, I'm sorry about what's happened, but I've got to see Mrs. Marr right away.
0: Oh, sure. Come on in, sir.
1: No reporters yet?
0: Oh, no, sir. Nobody ain't been here yet. Only the commissioner. He just phoned about 5 minutes ago.
1: The commissioner phoned here?
0: Why, yes, Mr. Sam.
1: What'd he say?
0: Well, I don't rightly know, Mr. Sam. He talked to Mrs. Marr. And she ain't said a word even to me ever since she heard the awful news. She just stands around like she's dazed.
1: Well, I'll go on into her. And don't talk to anybody, Minnie. Don't say anything. Hello, Belle.
2: Oh, Sam. Sam, I don't know what to say. It's all so terrible.
1: I know, I know. Donnie was in a tough racket, Belle, and when you play with fire...
2: Who killed him, Sam? That's the important thing. Have you any idea?
1: Well, there might be one suspect.
2: A man or woman?
1: A man. Somebody connected with the Masters gang Donnie was running against.
2: Oh, what's this rotten city government coming to?
1: Belle, are you really so sorry Donnie's killed?
2: Why do you ask that?
1: I want to know.
2: Yes. Yes, I am sorry, Sam. I really am. I didn't think I could be, but now that he's dead...
1: I knew something went wrong between you two. Donnie'd been running around with a fast crowd, other women...
2: Oh, please, I'd rather not talk about it.
1: Just as you say. What did the commissioner just say to you on the phone?
2: Oh, how do you know he called?
1: Well, let's not go into that, Belle. What'd he say?
2: Well, it seems that a man named Imlay, one of Donnie's opponents in the election, had been mixed up with a nightclub singer called Stella Lamotte. The commissioner found some rather sensational pictures of Imlay and Stella in Donnie's desk drawer.
1: What? Why, he's crazy. Pete and I looked. We never saw any pictures.
2: The commissioner thinks Donnie was trying to blackmail Imlay into withdrawing from the race. Evidently, he and Donnie had quite a row, and Imlay beat him to the draw.
1: Do you believe that, Belle?
2: I don't know what to believe.
1: Belle, do you want me to do anything about this?
2: Oh, I do, Sam, I do. Donnie's eyes stare at me from the walls wherever I look.
1: Well, how about giving me the keys to his cabin up at Puma Lake?
2: Why?
1: I've been ordered to go up there and look around.
2: Well, certainly, Sam, you can have the keys. But wait just a moment. I'm going with you.
1: You know what I think, Belle? They're sending me up to Puma Lake to get me out of the way down there.
2: Who's they?
1: Oh, the commissioner, and behind him, Boss Masters.
2: Sam, do you think Big Boss Masters might have had Donnie killed?
1: No, no, Belle. That doesn't add up.
2: Why not?
1: Because Masters would never have allowed Imlay to become involved in such a thing. Imlay was running on Masters' ticket.
2: Well, then you don't think Imlay is the murderer?
1: I don't know. Oh, it might be just what the commissioner says it is. A quarrel over those pictures of Imlay and Stella Lamotte. After all, Donnie might have threatened to blackmail Imlay.
2: Oh, Donnie's done a lot of things lately I haven't been proud of.
1: Well, here we are at the cabin. See, a lonely little place. When was Donnie up here last?
2: Oh, I don't know. He was always coming up here for conferences. At least he said he was coming here.
1: Well, I'll nose around a bit, see what I can find.
2: I'll come along with you, Sam.
1: No, Belle, no. No, you wait here in the car. You can turn on the radio if you like. I'll be right back. Take it easy, Ken. Calm down.
2: I'll be all right.

0: We interrupt this program to bring you the latest bulletin on the City Hall murder of Donegan Marr. The police are now working on the theory that Marr was killed in a quarrel resulting from pressure which he was putting on his rival, Assistant District Attorney Imlay, in order to force his withdrawal from the coming municipal election. A warrant has been issued for the arrest of Imlay, but at present Imlay's whereabouts are unknown. Keep tuned to this station for further bulletins.
1: Come on, Belle. We're getting back to town.
2: You find anything, Sam?
1: Well, let's get going, and I'll tell you on the way.
2: You did find something. I can tell by the expression on your face.
1: Yes, Belle. Something I wasn't supposed to find.
2: What?
1: A dead man. A bullet through his temple.
2: Sam, who is it?
1: Imlay.
2: Imlay?
1: Yeah, and he's been dead for hours, at least since last night.
2: But Donnie was killed this morning. That means that...
1: Imlay couldn't have killed Donnie, exactly.
2: Then, who did?
1: That's what I'm going to find out.
3: As the curtain falls on Act One of tonight's Mole Mystery, it looks as though Marr and Imlay don't stand much chance of being elected. Now. What think you, Mr. Seymour?
4: Well, Mr. Barnes, would you believe it if I told you that there are plenty of men who'd be willing to change places with either of them?
3: Damn.
4: Well, almost, anyway. For instance, there's the fellow who'd sooner be shot at than shave. And say, man, if that's how you feel about shaving, chances are you have wiry whiskers or a tender skin. So try Mole, the heavier brushless shaving cream for tender skins. 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Yes, Mole is a heavier cream. 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With Mole, you shave faster, closer, easier, and you shave painlessly. 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It's slick. So slick. It's a smooth, smooth, slick, slick shave you get with M-O-L-L-E. 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Mole. Now here is Jeffrey Barnes and Act Two of Murder in the City Hall.
3: Young Police Lieutenant Sam Delaguerra suspects that the city's political machine is behind the murder of his old friend Donegan Marr. The police believe that the machine candidate for the judgeship, a man named Imlay, committed the killing in self-defense. But Delaguerra knows Imlay could not possibly have killed Donegan Marr. Now he returns to police headquarters.
5: Hi, Sam. Good thing you're back already. The commissioner wants to see you.
1: Yeah, and I want to see him, too. Listen, Pete. Were you in Marr's office when those Stella Lamotte photographs were found?
5: Yeah, but I didn't find them. The commissioner did.
1: Did you see him find them?
5: No, but I don't think he planted them, if that's what you mean.
1: That's exactly what I meant. Now, look, Marr is murdered, so the voters are going to think Big John Masters had him killed because he was giving the political machine a run for the money.
5: You don't think that, do you, Sam?
1: No, I don't. But even if the killing had no political meaning, Masters and his machine would have to clean this killing up fast, or else.
5: Yeah.
1: And if they can pin the killing on Imlay, the case is a cinch. Then Masters gets all the votes.
5: How do you figure that?
1: Well, Masters and the commissioner pin the killing on Imlay. You get it?
5: Yeah.
1: But they do it so it looks like Marr was blackmailing him. So Marr's a villain, and Imlay's practically a hero because he's shot in self-defense.
5: Good Lord, Sam, you don't
1: well, that's
5: think...
1: the way they've doped it. Shh, the commissioner.
6: Ah, there you are, Delaguerra.
1: Evening, commissioner.
6: Come out of my office here. I want to talk to you. Find anything up at Puma Lake?
1: I wasn't supposed to, was I?
6: This is no time to be making cracks. You're on the carpet.
1: Well, what's up?
6: You didn't do a very good job up at Marr's office this morning. You said you went over it, and yet you failed to find the photographs Marr had in his desk.
1: So you walk in and find them immediately.
6: That'll be enough, Delaguerra. And when I order you up to Puma Lake, you stop by and pick up Marr's widow and take her along with you.
1: Oh, word certainly gets around fast, doesn't it? What's wrong with my taking Mrs. Marr up there?
6: Never mind. Trouble with you, Delaguerra, is that you're always too quick on the trigger, too fast on the pickup for your own good. Now, that doesn't fit in with what the department expects of you.
1: I suppose you're trying to say that you want my badge.
6: That's right.
1: Okay. Here it is.
6: You're being suspended for a hearing, Delaguerra.
1: And to lay off the Marr case. That's it, isn't it?
6: There isn't any Marr case. Imlay's admitted the shooting through his attorney. Claims self-defense. He'll surrender in the morning.
1: Oh, Imlay admits the murder, huh?
6: Yes. My advice to you is to relax a bit. Stop trying to blame everything on the political machine in the city. Pay a little more attention to being a good cop.
1: That's the trouble, Commissioner. As a good cop, I can add up a few things I know about this case, and they don't make sense. But I can promise you one thing. The killer of Donegan Moore isn't going to get off unpunished.

0: Yeah? Who's there?
1: It's me, Sam De La Guerra. Hello, Joey.
2: Okay, copper. Come in. What do you want?
1: I got $100 for you.
2: This ain't Christmas. Why?
1: You know a girl named Stella Lamont?
2: I don't know. I might.
1: Well, you ought to. Stella Lamont's only her stage name. Her real name's Stella Chill. She's your sister.
2: So what?
1: What about her and assistant DA named Inlay?
2: Nothing.
1: You better talk fast, Joy. You're going to be sorry. Stella's accused of the killing of Donnie Marr.
2: She never even knew Marr.
1: But she did know Inlay.
2: Well, what's wrong with that? She was playing him for a shakedown.
1: Yeah? Tell me more.
2: Stella and a guy named Taribo were working together on it. He put Stella up to it. So she put some drops in Imlay's liquor and he passed out. Then she and Taribo set up those pictures. She put an arm around his neck and put a bottle of liquor in his hand. Then, just like a dame, she gets scared and spills the whole thing to me.
1: Why'd she get scared?
2: She got to like Imlay. She was afraid Taribo might rub him out. So I follow Taribo. I live in a shutter. After a while, I trail him to Big John Master's apartment.
1: I see.
2: Did I get my $100?
1: Well, it listens good so far. What do you make of it, Joey?
2: Only that Stella didn't kill Ma. Imlay must have done it.
1: Where can I find Stella?
2: I think maybe she's left town. Just like I'm gonna do. It ain't healthy for me in this town.
3: Get your hands up over your head, both of you. Don't look this way, copper. Keep your back turned.
2: No, I...

0: What do you want? I don't know you.
1: That's why I'm here, Taribo. I want to get acquainted with you. Shall I come in?
0: Why not? You're halfway in already.
1: Yeah. Well, a nice little place you got here, Taribo. Must be in the money.
0: Did you come here just to admire my apartment?
1: No, but I might as well, as long as I'm here.
0: Who are you, anyway?
1: Take a look at my back. Ever see it before from a broken window?
0: What's the matter? You nuts?
1: You've been out of here in the last half hour?
0: Who cares?
1: You been doing any shooting, Taribo, with a stool pigeon named Joey Chill?
2: No. Not Joey. Don't tell me Joey's been killed.
1: All right, little girl. Who are you?
0: Shut up, Stella, and get back in the other room.
2: I'm Stella Lamotte. I'm Joey's sister. Don't tell me he's been killed.
1: About 20 minutes ago. He was telling me all about what...
0: There. That ought to keep that copper quiet.
2: Taribo, what do you know about Joey being killed?
0: What do you mean, what do I know?
2: Who killed him?
0: How do I know?
2: You've got to talk fast, Taribo. You've got to tell me where you were a half hour ago.
0: Shut up, Stella. Get on the phone and get Masters here in a hurry.
3: This is Jeffrey Barnes again. In just a moment, we'll return you to Act 3 of Murder in the City Hall.
4: Here's something for dandruff sufferers to keep in mind. 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
2: Look, Mr. Masters, he's coming too.
5: All right, Stella, all right. Pretty tough lieutenant, isn't he, Taribo?
0: Too tough for his own good. Come on, copper, sit up.
1: Hey. Well, quite a reception, huh? The boss Masters is himself. What's the idea?
5: All right, Delagar. From now on, I'll do the asking. What do you want coming here to Taribo's apartment?
1: I was looking for Stella Lamotte.
5: Why?
1: I want to find out who killed Donnie Marr.
5: What's there to find out? Imlay has confessed to his attorney that he killed Marr.
1: Why hasn't he appeared and made his own confession?
5: We expect him to do that in a day or two.
1: Only he won't. Because he's dead. Lying flat on his face in that cabin up at Puma Lake.
2: Imlay? Dead?
5: He can't be.
1: And what's more, he was dead before Marr was killed. He couldn't have killed Marr.
5: Well, Garb, what you say is true.
1: Sure. Imlay probably went up to talk with Marr as soon as he got wind of those pictures you had Taribo fake. Why wouldn't he? And he went to see Marr last night and not this morning.

0: Why should I have Mar murdered?
1: You must have had those pictures of Stella here planted in Mar's desk.
0: All right, Dillinger. We did plant those pictures. We had to do that. Only now...
1: Now it won't work because Imlay's dead.
0: Dillinger, I'll pay you $5,000 if you can find me the murderer of Imlay. How much do you know about the case?
1: Several things. First, Mar evidently got a fake phone call from someone making an appointment for Imlay at 12:15 today. Now, that must have scared Mar if he knew he'd killed Imlay the night before. So what could he do under the circumstances? Why, stall, of course. Send his office girl off to lunch, put his gun where he could reach it in a hurry. Be all set for trouble. And when his 12:15 visitor arrived, he got his gun out, but he didn't use it.
2: So what?
1: I'm not sure yet. But Mar was no slouch with a gun, and he was on edge. He was all set. Why didn't he shoot?
0: Why, because it was a woman who called on him?
3: A woman?
2: You mean Stella here, because she loved Imlay, even though she started to frame him.
3: Why, you dirty... No, I didn't kill Mar.
0: Come on, Stella, talk. You must have known that Mar was going to blackmail your boyfriend.
2: Sure, Stella.
3: Why, you lousy...
4: Look out!
3: This is for you, Taribo. You killed Joey.
4: Why, you little...
5: No, Taribo! Stella.
3: I got him, didn't I?
1: Yes, Stella.
3: And I don't mind kicking off myself. Only...
1: Yes, Stella.
3: You've got to believe me when I say I didn't kill Mar. Somebody else did that job.

0: Oh, hello, Mr. Thayer.
1: Oh, hello, Minnie. Where's Mrs. Moore?
0: In the other room. She just sits in there and...
1: Okay,
0: don't
1: okay.
2: Oh, Sam, I've been waiting and waiting. What's happened?
1: Stella Lamotte just killed a skunk by the name of Terrible. Oh. Case is officially closed, I guess. I pinned Donnie's murder on Terrible somehow. There'll be an inquest, of course, investigations, plus a lot of people shooting their mouths off to horn in on the publicity. And the papers will play it up big for a while. But as far as the police are concerned, the case is tied up in a package.
2: Oh, Sam, I'm so glad it's all over.
1: Yes. Only I'm pretty sure now a woman really killed Donnie.
2: A woman?
1: Yes, Belle. But they'll never know who.
2: Oh, one of those women he'd been running around with.
1: Maybe.
2: What makes you think a woman killed him?
1: Because he was shot with a small gun, such as a woman might use.
2: Sam, that doesn't prove it was a woman.
1: No, not exactly. But for a while, I was sure Stella Lamotte might have killed him.
2: But she didn't?
1: No, I'm positive of that. Her dying words to me tonight were that she didn't kill Donnie.
2: And you believed her. Oh, Sam, how could you take the word?
1: I had to believe her, Belle. The caliber of her gun didn't match the shells I found in Donnie's office. And then on my way here, I began adding up all the clues.
2: Then you know who killed Donnie.
1: Donnie didn't die right away, Belle. The coroner said that. And Donnie had nerve. He tried to protect someone. Someone very close to him, Belle. And the writing on his appointment pad was pretty shaky. He must have written Imlay's name on the pad afterwards when he was alone and dying. Well, maybe Donnie was sorry how he had treated you, Belle.
2: What?
1: Anyway, he wanted to shield you.
2: Oh. All right, Sam. It was the horrible kind of women he went around with. I was desperate. I had to stop him.
1: Downtown, they like the case as it stands now. Nobody will ever figure out who killed Donnie. I'll get my police job back, all right. And you, Belle, you're going to do what Donnie wanted you to do.
2: Do? Do what, Sam?
1: You're going to suffer, Belle,
2: oh, no.
1: The way you're already
2: no, I don't
1: suffering.
2: Want to. No, Sam, I can't stand
1: you're
2: it.
1: Going
2: no.
1: 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A hard way.
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1: Good evening. This is John Dixon Carr. Each week at this time, Murder by Experts brings you a story of crime and mystery which has been chosen for your approval by one of the world's leading detective writers. Tonight, our guest expert is the noted mystery novelist Frank Gruber. From the many thrillers he has read and enjoyed, Mr. Gruber has selected a tense and gripping story by George and Gertrude Fass. And now we present Larry Haynes in It's Luck That Counts.

0: When you're down on your luck, you can't expect things to break right. You see a dime lying on the street, you go to pick it up and get swiped by an auto. Or you snatch a bag from a rich-looking dame and all you find in it is 6 cents and a lipstick. You know what I mean. So when the bartender in this Pittsville dive told me to scram, I guess I should have listened to
1: him. Now look, Crumb, keep your hooks out the free lunch. Quit butting the customers. Nobody's going to buy you a drink.
0: I'm not bothering anybody.
1: Well, just you standing there bothers me. Just because I'm near the freight yards, every bindle stiff in the county thinks I run a club for hobos or something. If I told you once, I told you a dozen times to shove off of it. Hey, what's going on? What are the cops coming here for?
2: All right, folks. Stand right where you are.
1: Hey, what is this?
2: Keep your shirt on, Delaney. This is a raid. Commissioner's orders. Hey, you there. Come over here.
3: I didn't do nothing.
2: All right, search him, Parker.
3: What for? What have I done?
2: Never mind.
3: What have I...
2: Hey, you. You in the brown suit. Get over there with the other one. And you there, Red. Go on, get over there. Hey, you. You're a new face. What's your name?
0: Me?
2: Yeah, you.
0: Matthews, Dan Matthews.
2: Where do you live?
0: I'm just passing through.
2: Get over with the others, Matthews.
0: But I haven't done anything.
2: Get

0: Here's the next one, Lieutenant. His name is Dan Matthews.
1: All right, Dan. Now here's your chance to come clean. Why did you kill him?
2: Kill? I didn't kill anybody. I swear I didn't.
0: Suppose I told you you were seen near the old lady's shack just about the time she was killed.
2: What old lady?
1: Sarah Grimes. Name's familiar, isn't it?
2: No, I never heard of her. I never was near her.
0: Where'd you hide the money, Danny?
2: What money?
1: The 75 grand you stole from the old lady after you killed her.
2: 75 grand?
1: Yeah.
2: You'd think if I stole 75 G's, I'd be hanging around Delaney's bar, mooching a drink?
1: I'm asking the questions, Matthews. Now, where were you Tuesday night between 8 o'clock and midnight?
2: Well, if that's when it happened, that lets me out, Lieutenant. I was in Delaney's bar all that time. Ask him if you don't believe me. He'll tell you.
1: All right, Matthews. If Delaney backs you up, that'll clear you.
2: And you'll let me go?
1: Oh, no, no. No matter what Delaney says, we're holding you for vagrancy.
2: Vagrancy?
1: Yeah. You're a big, good-looking guy, Matthews. Why haven't you got a job?
2: Well, I...
1: This city doesn't like bums, Matthews. Especially bums from out of town. We got enough of our own. Hey, Sergeant, take Matthews back to this cell and bring in the next one.
2: They all gave me the big double O and I got shoved back into the cell, but I just grinned at them and flopped onto a cot. They still had it coming. All of them were guys like me, all except one. He was about 40, big, and he wore a neat pinstripe suit. I could see he was really sweating under the cool front he was putting up. Presently, he came over to me.
3: Hey, fella.
2: Yeah?
3: What are they looking for? Listen, they question you. What are they trying to find? I don't even know why they arrested me.
2: You mean they just picked you up and pulled you in without telling you what for?
3: Yes. I was just opening up my pool parlor when the cops came. Called me up without a word. What for? Why? You know what they want?
2: Yeah, sure I know. They're looking for a murderer.
3: Murderer? Who was killed?
2: Some old crow named Grimes.
3: Sarah Grimes?
2: Yeah, you know her?
3: Of course I know her. She was a friend of my old lady.
2: Well, she's dead. Head smashed in, blood all over everything. According to the cops, she had 75,000 bucks hidden in that tumble-down shack of hers, maybe more.
3: 75,000? Yeah, what have I to do with this? Why'd they arrest me?
2: Same reason they arrested me, to ask questions.
3: Tell me, what questions do they ask?
2: Lots of questions, you know.
3: Do they do anything else?
2: What do you mean?
3: They search you? Examine your clothes?
2: They didn't, but I decided to give the guy a ride. Sure. Sure, they go over you from head to foot. Examine your clothes under ultraviolet for blood stains, look into your cuts, your shoes, socks, everything. Why?
3: Nothing. Nothing. Listen, fella.
2: Danny's the name. Danny Matthews.
3: Danny, I'm Fred Bruno. You look like a nice guy. A guy I can trust.
2: Sure, everybody can trust Danny.
3: I want you to do me a favor.
2: I'll be glad to, only I'm not getting out of here, so I can't call your lawyer.
3: No, it's not that. I'm a married man, see?
2: Yeah, I see.
3: But sometimes I go to New York on business, you know.
2: Yeah.
3: I don't like to carry a lot of baggage with me, so I keep a bag in the city. A suitcase. I got my clothes in it. You know. You know New York?
2: Do I know New York?
3: You know that check room in Times Square in the subway?
2: Yeah, I know.
3: I got the suitcase checked there. I got the baggage check with me.
2: Well, that's no crime.
3: Yeah, but you see, it's like this. If they find that baggage check on me, they'll investigate, won't they?
2: Yeah, they'll investigate.
3: That's what I'm afraid of. I've got a girlfriend in the city. My wife finds out about that, there's going to be trouble. So, you see, I don't want them to know. You understand?
2: Yeah, sure. I know just how you feel.
3: They're not going to search you again.
2: No, they're not.
3: Would you?
2: Sure, I'll hold it for you. Just give it here.
3: I'll give you $10 for the favor. That's all I have on me.
2: Thanks. I'll be glad to do it for you.
3: You're a good guy, Danny. You give it to me when I come back.
2: Well, maybe you're not coming back. Maybe they'll let you go.
3: You needn't worry about that. I'll be around to pick it up.
2: Okay. Whenever you want it, you can have it back again.
3: That's fine. Yeah, here it is. Take care of it.
2: Oh, sure. You haven't a thing to worry about. Well, Fred Bruno didn't come back to the cell, so I knew the police didn't have enough on him to hold him. A couple of hours later, I was hauled into night court and was handed a 30-day stretch for vagrancy. I hadn't been in a week when they told me I had a visitor. Fred Bruno. He didn't waste any time getting down to business.
4: Where is it?
2: Where's what?
4: That baggage check.
2: What baggage check? I don't know what you're talking about.
4: Don't fool around with me, Matthews. I want it.
2: I tell you, I don't know what you're talking about.
4: I warn you, Matthews. I want that check. If I don't get it, you're not going to like what happens to you.
2: Maybe I better call the screw. You're threatening me. Maybe I'd better tell him you want a baggage check. Suppose they were to find that check, Bruno, and find the suitcase and your girl's picture in it. Your wife isn't going to like that.
4: All right, Matthews. You're asking for it. And you're going to get it. Right in the neck.
2: I knew then I had to do some planning. I wasn't letting that check slip through my fingers. Not when, for the first time in my life, my luck was beginning to change. I ain't dumb. I knew it was in that suitcase. It was the 75 G's Bruno got when he knocked off his old lady friend. I knew I had to get that baggage check to a safe place. I got an envelope and a stamp and addressed it to Dan Andrews, care of General Delivery, New York. Then I got friendly with a stew who was in for 10 days on a D&D charge. I gave him $10 to mail a letter for me when he got outside. I knew it was taking a chance, but what else could I do? Well, when my 30 days were up, I walked down the jailhouse steps expecting to find Fred Bruno waiting for me. He wasn't there. But that didn't mean he wasn't having me tailed. I walked down the street and then turned off toward the main highway out of town. As I hiked along, I kept thumbing cars. The fourth one slowed down and stopped.
5: Would you like a lift?
2: Oh, you bet. Oh, thanks. Thanks a lot.
5: You're welcome. You going far?
2: New York. You going that far?
5: Oh, no, I'm not. Sorry. But I can take you about 20 miles on your way.
2: Well, every little bit helps.
5: Yes, I guess it does.
2: She smiled at me. She was a luscious blonde with blue eyes that really set you back on your heels. She looked to be about 25. And there was class written all over her. I sat next to her, smelling that wonderful perfume and cursing my clothes and the luck that made us meet like this. You're not scared picking up a guy like me? I'm not dressed so well.
5: Should I be scared?
2: Oh, no.
5: Well, I'm not. As a matter of fact, I didn't look at your clothes when I stopped for you. I looked at your face.
2: Looked honest, huh?
5: Not only that.
2: Oh. Say, I sure wish you were going to New York. We could have a great time there.
5: Could we?
2: Well, you may think because I'm dressed like a tramp, I am a tramp. Broke, but that's where you're wrong. I've got lots of money waiting for me. Mm-hmm. I'll have it just as soon as I get to the city. Yes, sir, I've got a stake there waiting for me. A big stake.
5: That's nice. Somebody die and leave your fortune?
2: They might say that. Sure, you might say that.
5: Well, I'm sorry I'm not going to New York. I'm on my way to my country place. I've got a little place near Gloucester.
2: Oh? You, staying there all alone?
5: Most of the time.
2: Isn't it lonely?
5: Well, yes, it might be a bit lonely.
2: Yeah, well, look, I don't have to get to New York today. I could get in tomorrow or the day after.
5: Are you angling for an invitation?
2: Well, I just thought if you wanted company.
5: I don't know. Well, I guess you could come to lunch, maybe, and stay for a swim.
2: I could. Yeah, that's swell.
5: Yes, I think it is, too. And since we'll be spending the afternoon together, I guess we better get to know each other's names. I'm Alice.
2: I'm Danny Matthews.
5: Glad to know you, Danny.
2: You're not half as glad as I am, Alice. It took us about an hour to get to that summer place of hers. It was off all by itself in the woods. Right near it was an old quarry filled with sparkling cold water. I helped her lug a carton of groceries from the car into the kitchen. We stowed them away together and took the covers off the furniture. I could feel it building between us all the time.
5: It's only 11 o'clock. Would you like to go for a swim now? The quarry's fine for swimming.
2: Well, sure, only I don't have a suit.
5: Oh, you can wear my brother's trunks. He's just about your size. I'll show you where you can change. Then I'll meet you in 5 minutes in front of the house.
2: I was ready in three, and I waited for her on the porch. She came out in a white swimsuit. And when I saw her, I just about lost my breath. She was the dreamiest dame I ever laid eyes on. She smiled, and I just gulped.
5: Come along. We go down this path. Do you swim well? It's very, very deep.
2: Oh, like a fish. Come on, let's get in. Yeah, this water's great.
5: My goodness, you are a good swimmer.
2: Well, I was born near the East River.
5: Can you dive?
2: Oh, sure.
5: Can you touch bottom?
2: I don't know. How deep is it?
5: 30 feet.
2: Oh, wait till I get on the sledge. Now watch me. The water was so clear, I could see the bottom coming up at me as I kicked myself down. I grabbed a handful of gravel and started up. Here's a present for you.
5: Thanks. I can't do that. I've tried, but I never can get all the way down.
2: Ah, it's easy.
5: Come on, stand here on this rock and catch your breath. Oh, isn't the water wonderful?
2: You're wonderful.
5: You're nice, too.
2: She turned to face me. I let my arms float around her and closed them. And as she floated up close to me, her lips were soft and cool. And then suddenly the coolness was gone and she was warm and close. She looked at me for a long moment with those beautiful eyes, and then she slipped away and swam to the other end of the quarry. I swam after her. We climbed onto the rocks and she sat down and pulled off a bathing cap. Alice, I...
5: Oh, Danny.
2: Alice, I know it's crazy just meeting you a couple of hours ago, but I'm nuts about you.
5: You're very nice, Danny. You're so very nice.
2: Now, listen, come to New York with me. I got a pile of dough there just waiting for me to pick it up. I know I'm talking like I'm out of my head, me without a cent in my pocket, dressed in rags, and... Well, it's true. But we'll really start living, get married, Alice. You don't know what you do to me.
5: Don't. We've got to get back to the house now.
2: Alice.
5: No, Danny, please, not now.
2: We went back to the house. I followed her inside into the living room. Somebody was standing there with a rod in his hand. Bruno.
4: Don't move, Matthews. Don't move or I'll plug you.
5: Danny. Danny, this is my husband.
2: Oh, I get it. I get it now.
5: Did you find it, Fred?
4: No, it's not in his clothes. I took them apart.
2: I haven't got it.
5: Well, maybe he hid it in the bedroom.
4: Oh, I looked everywhere. Talk, Matthews. Where is it? Talk or you'll be wishing you were dead.
2: I haven't a thing to say.
4: Brave, aren't you? Wait. Before I get through with you, you talk plenty.
2: Save it.
5: Give it to him, Danny. Give it to him and you can go.
2: Nuts to you, gorgeous.
4: Never mind that talk. Upstairs, Matthews.
2: We went upstairs, and Bruno told her to tie me to a chair, and she did a good job, too. I was tied to that chair so tight I could hardly breathe.
4: You go outside, Alice. Leave him to me.
5: Yes, Fred. Danny, I'm sorry.
4: Well, this is your last chance. Are you going to talk?
2: Guys!
4: It's just the beginning.
2: Really did a good job, too. When he was through, I knew I'd been shellacked by an expert, but I didn't talk. I knew I'd be signing my own death warrant by spilling. He wouldn't kill me as long as he thought he could get me to sing. I was alone in the room, still tied to the chair. Downstairs, I could hear the two of them moving around, talking. I had to get my hands free. I pulled and jerked until the blood came. Then I passed out. Must have been hours later when I came to. It was dark and the house was quiet. I tried again to loosen my wrists, and I finally got my right hand free. Free, but almost useless. I rested, flexing my fingers. An hour passed, maybe more. I was picking at the knot that tied my left hand when the door quietly opened. The room was as dark as the inside of a camera, but I knew who it was. I'd know the smell of that perfume anywhere.
5: Danny, are you awake?
2: Yes, I'm awake.
5: He mustn't hear you whisper.
2: What for, I could nothing say.
5: Danny, he's going to kill you. I know it.
2: So what?
5: I don't want you to die.
2: You wouldn't kid me, would you?
5: I'm going to untie you and let you go.
2: Thanks.
5: I mean it. I do mean it. Just tell me where it is, that baggage check. Please, Danny. Your keeping it won't do you any good, believe me.
2: Maybe not.
5: Now, Danny, listen to me. Freddy killed that old woman, and he'll kill you, too. I don't want him to.
2: No?
5: No. Let him have the baggage check, Danny. And then we'll go away, you and I. I hate him. I hate him. He's a beast.
2: You're not getting anywhere, baby.
5: Oh, Danny. You think I want to get the money, don't you? You think I'm lying just to get the money? Well, I'll tell you something, Danny. There isn't any money in that suitcase.
2: Where is it, if not in the suitcase?
5: I have it.
2: You have it?
5: Yes, I have. I took it out of the suitcase and put something else in.
2: All right. All right, you have the money. Why didn't you take a powder with it?
5: Because I can't get at it, that's why.
2: You have it, but you can't get at it. That makes sense.
5: Now, listen. The night that Freddy killed her, he came here with the money. I didn't know he was going to kill her.
2: You didn't, huh?
5: No. I didn't know a thing about it until he showed me the money. He put it in the suitcase so he could drive down to New York and check it. Well, while he changed his clothes, I took the money out and put something else in.
2: Yeah? What'd you do with the dough?
5: After he left, I put the money in a big mason jar and dropped it in the quarry.
2: The quarry?
5: Yes. I was sure that I'd be able to dive down and get it up again. Well, I tried, but it was too deep for me. That's why I asked you if you could touch bottom, you see? So please, please tell Freddy where the check is. He'll go to get it, and while he's gone, we'll get the money and go away.
2: It's quite a yarn.
5: But it's true, Danny. Please, it's true.
2: All the time she talked, I kept working on my left hand, pulling to free it. And finally, it slipped out of the rope.
5: Oh, Danny, we can go out west. Someplace where he'll never find us. Please. Please, you've got to believe me. Danny, I love you, too. If I didn't, I wouldn't tell you all this. I'd keep the money for myself, wouldn't I?
2: How do I know you're not playing me for a sucker?
5: Well, you've got to trust me. Please. Please, tell me where the baggage check is.
2: Cut me free first.
5: You don't trust me, do you?
2: Sure, sure, I trust you. But I haven't got it on me, you know that.
5: Where is it?
2: In New York, in a safe place.
5: Fine. I'll tell Freddy and he'll go for it. When he does pick up that suitcase, there'll be a surprise waiting for him. While he's gone, we'll get the mason jar from the bottom of the quarry and we'll be on our way west in the morning.
2: Does he know you're in here now?
5: Yes. Yes, I asked him to let me try talking to you. Danny, he thinks that I'm trying to fool you.
2: But you wouldn't do that, would you, honey?
5: Oh, Danny, can't I make you understand?
2: I could feel the numbness leaving fingers on my left hand. Now I had both hands free and she was within my reach, lying her fool head off to get me to give up the 75 grand to give her and Freddy.
5: Where is it, Danny?
2: Come closer, Alice.
5: All right.
2: Kiss me. Just to show me you're leveling with me. She came close. Her lips pressed against mine. And then... I had one hand on that soft, lying red mouth of hers and the other on her throat. With all my strength, I held on, pulling her down on my knees so her feet wouldn't hit the floor. Suddenly she was limp. But I didn't let go. Minutes went by. Finally, I took my hand off her mouth. She wasn't breathing anymore. She was dead. Slowly, I let her body down on the floor. Then I untied the knots that held me to the chair. I reached for her, and carefully, with stiff fingers, I took off her jacket. The perfume she'd drenched it with came off in waves. Then I got up, holding the jacket ahead of me like a bullfighter's cape. I walked down the pitch-black hall.
4: Alice.
2: Shh.
4: Tell you?
2: I stopped. He'd been waiting there all the time. The perfume on that jacket fooled him the way I thought it would. I was just a couple of feet from him. The next time he spoke, I'd jump.
4: Well, did he talk?
2: No, Freddy, I didn't. My first wild punch in the dark put him out. After that, he wasn't any more trouble than she was. There was a lot for me to do before daybreak. First, I got rid of both the bodies, tying weights to them and sinking them to the bottom of the quarry. Freddy had a fat wallet. I helped myself to that. Next, I changed into one of his suits that was in the house. I closed the place, locked it, and got into the car as the first streaks of light began to show in the east. By afternoon, I'd be in New York. When I reached New York, I got a shave and a haircut and had some lunch. Then I went down to the main post office. The letter was there. And in 10 minutes, I was at the Times Square subway station with the baggage check in my hand. Here you are. One suitcase.
3: Yes, sir. B-131.
2: What are you waiting for?
3: B-131. This was checked over 30 days ago.
2: Oh, what of it? I'll pay the charges.
3: We don't keep baggage up here. After 30 days, your suitcase is down in storage room B. This way, please.
2: Yeah, sure. Just lead the way. We took the stairs down to one of the cellars, walked along some dark halls, and then stopped in front of a locked door.
3: It's in one of the bins down this way. Here we are. B-131. Is this it?
2: Yeah, looks like it.
3: Okay, take it.
2: All right. Oh, here, bud. This is for your trouble.
3: No thanks.
2: Come on, buy yourself a drink.
3: No, I don't want it.
2: All right, suit yourself. Let's go. As we walked back to the door, I wondered why the guy should refuse a tip. When we got to the door, I found out. He opened it, and I walked out right into the arms of a big guy in a brown suit. He grabbed my wrists, and before I knew what was happening, he had a pair of bracelets.
0: All right, Matthews, you're under arrest.
2: Arrest? What for?
0: For the murder of Sarah Grimes in Pittsville, Massachusetts.
2: I didn't kill that old lady.
0: Save it, brother. You can do all your talking down at headquarters.
2: For all the talking I did down at headquarters, there were a lot of things I couldn't explain away. Like, for instance, the bank books belonging to Sarah Grimes they found in the suitcase. My having the baggage check for the suitcase. One thing the cops didn't know, and that was what happened to the 75 grand which should have been in the suitcase, and wasn't. Yeah, there wasn't a dime in that suitcase. The cops told me that 2 days after old Lady Grimes was knocked off, they got an anonymous letter telling them to look into the suitcase checked in Times Square under number B-131. The note said the man who'd call for that suitcase was the murderer of Sarah Grimes. So, now they're hanging me in half an hour. Yeah. Yeah, I'm getting the surprise that was meant for Fred Bruno. And when I think it all over, two things stand out. Down in that quarry, there's a mason jar with $75,000 in it. And down there, too, is a gorgeous blue-eyed dame with a rock tied around her neck. See what I mean by the brakes going against you? I could have had them both. Yep. I could have had them both.
6: And so the curtain falls on It's Luck That Counts, which was chosen by guest expert Frank Gruber, whose latest mystery thriller is The Leather Duke. Next week at this time, Murder by Experts brings you the story of four people trapped in a bus in a driving blizzard and faced with a realization that one of them is a murderer. Selected for your approval by Helen Riley. Until then, this is your host, John Dixon Carr, hoping you'll be with us next week at this time.
7: It's Luck That Counts was written by George and Gertrude Fass. In the cast were Larry Haynes, Miss Leslie Wood, Santos Ortega, Bill Smith, and Ed Latimer. Music is under the direction of Emerson Buckley and was composed by Richard DuPage. Murder by Experts is produced and directed by Robert A. Arthur and David Kogan. All characters in our story were fictitious, and any resemblance to the names of actual persons was purely coincidental. This is Jack Farron speaking. This is the Mutual Broadcasting System.

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13: Hiya, folks. Hold on to your hats and pass those Kellogg's Corn Pops. Because here comes Guy Madison as Wild Bill and his pal Jingles, which is me, Andy Devine. We got another rootin' tootin' Wild Bill Hickok adventure story for you from that great new cereal with the sweetening already on it, Kellogg's Corn Pops!
14: Kellogg's Corn Pops brings you Wild Bill Hickok, transcribed in Hollywood and starring Guy Madison as Wild Bill and Andy Devine as his pal Jingles.

0: The call of trouble took United States Marshal Wild Bill Hickok with his big deputy Jingles throughout the West, from the Canadian line to the Mexican border country. In the early fall of 1877, they headed south through Colorado after putting a stop to a Wyoming range war. A lazy Indian summer sun beat down on them as they walked their horses along a green riverbank. It was time for talking, and Jingles was catching up on his history.
1: Bill?
2: Yeah, Jingles?
1: How old is the United States?
2: 101 years old this year.
1: And this is 1877?
2: That's right. The Declaration of Independence was signed in 1776.
1: And Colorado was made a state in 1876. I know that much.
2: That's pretty good, partner. And it's nice country around here, or hadn't you noticed?
1: Oh, it sure is. Green pine trees and mountains. You know, Bill, I'll bet that river down there is just squirming with fish.
2: Might be. Could you be throwing a suggestion at me?
1: Oh, now, Bill, you know me better than that.
2: Sure I do.
1: But now that you mention it, I could put up with a good mess of tender trout just fried golden brown. Hey, let's slide off of these broncs and try it. Huh, Bill? Huh?
2: Okay, partner. You know, it might be a good change from your sourdough biscuits and salt pork at that.
1: Yeah. Well, let's turn right in here by the river. Oh, Joker.
2: Ooh, Buckshot. Ooh. Ah. Stand there, boy. Stand. Let me loosen that cinch strap. Feels better, huh?
1: Yeah, they like a rest, too. Oh, Joker. Now, hold. Well, I want to get those fish hooks I've been saving in this war bag. Now, let me see. Oh, yeah, here they are.
2: You act like the first day school's out, Jingles.
1: I feel like I was playing hooky. Oh, a-fishing we will go, a-fishing we will go. Hi-ho, the Mario, a-fishing we will go. Now, who in thunderation is... Bill, look.
2: A Chinee in a canoe, pigtail flying. Looks excited.
1: Excited ain't no name for it. He's about to pop.
3: Oh, help me! Help me!
2: Jingles, he's in trouble. A current's got him. I'll swim out and head him off.
3: Help me!
1: Kick off them boots, Bill.
2: They're off. Hang on, Charlie. I'm coming.
1: Watch it, Bill. That's a strong current.
2: Hey, Charlie. Stop beating that frying pan. Paddle for shore.
3: Me no got it paddle. Me confusion.
2: All right, Charlie. Save it. I got you now.
3: Oh, thank you, please. Oh, very good. You saved me. I no got paddle.
2: Quit jabbering. I'll try pushing you to shore.
3: No, you no can do. You no can do.
1: Here comes my rope, Bill. Catch a loop.
2: All right, Jingles, heave it.
1: Here it comes.
2: Got it. All right, Charlie. Try this loop to your canoe.
3: Oh, very good. Me make a tie. No die this time. Maybe so go to ancestor by and by.
2: That's got it. Okay, Jingles, haul us in.
3: I think more better. You get in canoe.
2: No, I'll stay here in the water and guide it.
1: Won't be long now, Bill.
3: Oh, thank you, please. Savvy, pretty lady, boss man. Thank you, please.
2: You'll be all right now, Charlie.
1: Well, there you are, Charlie. All safe and sound. Now, what's all this ruckus about, Charlie?
3: Me no, Charlie. Me confusion.
1: You're telling me. You know, you scared all the fish away with that infernal beating on that frying pan, and just when I... Hey, who's that?
2: Who's what, Jingles?
1: There in the bottom of the canoe.
2: Looks like a young fella from the logging country by those denim breeches and logger's cap.
1: But what's the matter with him?
3: You help a pretty lady boss man get a doctor chop-chop.
1: Doctor?
2: What's the matter with him, Charlie?
3: Me no, Charlie. Me confusion. Me work in a big log camp up top river. Man, he make a hide in a tree. Boom, boom. Hit pretty lady boss man, get a doctor chop chop.
1: Bill, this frying pan mauler ain't making much sense to me.
2: Just a minute, Jingles. Maybe he is. Turn this young fellow over and let's have a look at him.
1: Yeah, it's a cinch little Charlie confusion wants a doctor quick and... Oh, hopping horn toads, Bill. That's no him. That's a her and she's been shot.
4: 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Yes, sir, they're a real tasty snack with a sweetening already on them. Now, the other way to eat Corn Pops is out of the bowl with milk. But remember what I said about the sweetening. Don't go putting a lot of sugar on Kellogg's Corn Pops. They're already sweetened for you. Tasty, puffed-up hearts of corn all ready to go. They're not only good, but mighty good for you. My partners, they're real two-gun, two-way cereal with B vitamins, vitamin D, with important minerals and food energy, too. That's important to all you youngins who want to grow up big and strong. So if you aren't already settled back enjoying Kellogg's Corn Pops right now, eating them like candy right out of the box, you better sashay down the store tomorrow and get a load of them. Now, listen to this little saying. Kids love Pops, moms love Pops, and Pops love Pops. In a little while, we'll say it together. Right now, I'm busting to get back the show. How about you?
0: Wild Bill and Jingles discovered that the figure in the canoe was a girl and that she'd been shot. Without waiting to ask the excited Chinese any more questions, they rushed her downriver to a Harrisville doctor.
3: Oh, doctor, Missy Jane, boss man, no die. Now let it die.
5: No. Confucian, your Missy Jane, boss man, is not going to die. She's going to be all right.
1: Oh, that right, Doc? Now, that's real good news.
5: Yes, the bullet must have been from a rifle. It went right through the fleshy part of the shoulder without stopping.
2: No bones broken, then?
5: No, Mr. Eacock. She was very lucky.
2: Could we talk to you a minute outside, Doc?
5: Well, certainly.
1: What you got on your mind, Bill?
2: Doc, you've known Miss Jane for some time, I take it.
5: Why, yes. I've known the family since Jane's father, Dan Clough, started his logging camp above Thunder Rapids.
2: You know of any trouble up there?
5: No. No, but that bullet hole in Jane's shoulder says there is some.
1: Well, why don't we ask Miss Jane, Bill?
2: I reckon we will, partner. Might even do more than that.
5: Well, I don't know what you have in mind, Mr. Hickok, but it'd certainly be better if Jane had someone see her back up to Thunder Rapids. She will be ready to travel by tomorrow or the next day.
2: Exactly what I had in mind, Doc. What do you say, Jingles?
1: Well, you know, I was going to suggest it myself, Bill. And I just hope we run into the sneaking timber wolf that took a shot at that pretty little girl. I'll give him so much he'll think he's got a grizzly by the tail.
6: Well, here we are, gentlemen. Thunder Rapids Logging Camp.
2: Whoa, Buckshot.
1: Oh, Joker, whoa.
3: Hold it, Doc. Stop it. Hold it. No, Doc. No.
6: Confusion doesn't care much for horses.
2: You make a good cowpoke, Confusion.
3: Oh, me very good cowpoke. By and by, I go to buy guitar. You listen. Oh, belly me not. Honey, lonely, palilele. It is one guy, no, it's young jala.
1: Yeah, next to beating that frying pan, you're a born rustler.
3: Oh, no. Confusion, no, rustly cow. Confusion, rustly chow.
1: You know, that's the kind of talk I like to hear. I could use a little chow right now, and that frying pan is music to my ears. It had a pork chop or two in it.
2: Jingles, wait till you're invited.
3: Ho, me and Mike a fixie pork chop, sure, boss.
6: All right, Confusion. You go get us some supper. We'll go in the house.
3: Yeah, all right, I do. Now, come on, horsey. Come on, get your
6: Good old Confusion. Oh, he's the last friend I have in the world, I guess.
1: Oh, now, ma'am, I wouldn't be talking like that. We're your friends, ain't we, Bill?
2: We sure are, Miss Jane.
6: What you've done proves that, all right.
2: Seems to me there's more than needs doing. If you'd care to tell us about your trouble.
1: Yes, ma'am. You ain't said much about it, you know.
6: Well, come on in the house, and
7: Jane,
6: I'll tell you...
7: Jane, wait up.
2: Who's that, Miss Jane?
6: My cousin Ralph.
7: Jane, where you been the last 2 days? Confusion's gone, too. What do you mean, running off, not letting me know? Who are these men?
1: Now, just a minute, mister. You may be a cousin,
2: Hold
1: but
2: it,
1: I don't...
2: Jingles. This is Miss Jane's business.
6: It's all right, Jingles. Ralph didn't know.
7: No, didn't know what?
6: Somebody shot me 2 days ago, Ralph, when I was working a team in the woods.
7: Shot you?
6: Yes. Confusion put me in a canoe and started downriver. These two gentlemen found him and took me to Dr. Bob in Harrisville. This is Wild Bill Hickok and his deputy, Jingles.
7: Wild Bill Hickok?
1: And Jingles.
2: Howdy, mister. Maybe you can give us a line on who shot Miss Jane.
7: How would I know? I wasn't here. Didn't even know she was shot.
6: Ralph had gone to find some more men to work for me.
7: And I didn't find any. None of them want to work for a woman. And they're all afraid of Big Steve.
6: And we'll never get those logs to the mill in time?
7: No, and it's your own doing. Big Steve's going to get the railroad contract. You're going to lose your shirt. A woman's got no place in Logan.
1: Bill, do you know what they're talking about?
2: Not entirely, Jingles, but I'm doing some guessing.
7: You keep out of this, Hickok. It's a family affair.
2: Seems to me that Miss Jane's a member of the family, too. And if she wants our help, she gets it.
7: Well, if you want to do her a favor, tell her to let me go make the deal with Big Steve Munson. He's wanted to buy her out ever since Uncle Dan was killed.
2: That so, Miss Jane?
6: Yes.
7: Sure, it's so. And he'll get this Logan outfit if he has to kill all of us to do it. I bet he's the one who shot you.
1: Well, who is this Big Steve you're talking about?
7: I'll tell you who he is. He's just about the biggest man in these parts. Owns the Ridge Pine outfit upriver from us. He's bought off or scared off every man we ever had working here because he wants to run us out.
2: I reckon a move like that takes it out of your hands, Miss Jane, and calls for the law to take over. Come on, Jingles.
1: Where are we going, Bill?
2: To call on this Big Steve Munson and ask him a few pointed questions.
7: Hickok, you're more knot-headed than I thought. When Big Steve gets done with you, you'll think you've been run through a sawmill.
1: Bill, you reckon it was this Big Steve that shot Miss Jane?
2: I don't know, Jingles. But we might find out right soon. We're getting pretty close to this camp.
1: Well, then we'd better be careful. If he's as mean as that cousin of Miss Jane says he is, we'd better...
2: Whoa, Buckshot, whoa.
1: Bill, some fireman's shooting at us.
2: Through the trees. That way. Come on, let's go after him.
1: You jumped, Joker, through there.
2: Hi, Buckshot.
1: Bill, we can't make it on horses. These trees are too thick.
2: Yeah, we better get off and leave him here.
1: Oh, Joker, stand there.
2: Whoa. Hey, Buckshot, whoa.
1: We gonna trail him through these trees, Bill?
2: Sure. I want to know who's getting so loose with the rifle slugs.
1: Well, it just might be the same sneaking weasel that shot Miss Jane.
2: Could be the same, all right. Now, keep your eyes open, partner. Don't let him catch us off guard.
1: I just hope he tries it again. Oh, Bill!
2: Jingles! It's a grizzly. Now, watch him.
1: I'm looking at him, but he's looking at me, too. And, Bill, I don't think he likes me.
2: Steady, partner.
1: Bill, you reckon he's figuring out how he can make a rug out of me?
2: Just stand still, Jingles. Maybe he'll go away.
1: Well, one of us has got to go. This territory ain't big enough for the both of us.
2: There he goes, Jingles. You scared him off.
1: Yeah, I sure scared him.
2: How'd you do it, partner?
1: Oh, huh? Oh, I just looked him right in the eye and showed him I wasn't afraid of any little old bear. No, sirree.
2: All right, now that he's gone, let's get on with our business.
1: Yeah, what business, Bill? Oh, yeah, we were chasing that coyote that took a pot shot at us, weren't we?
2: You got a short memory. Yeah, here's the trail. Come on.
1: Billy turned here, see?
2: Yeah, he's following the river.
1: Hey, look, there's another camp ahead of us.
2: I guess we came out of Big Steve Munson's.
8: Yeah, stranger, I figure you have.
1: Billy's got a rifle.
8: Yeah, Big Dumpy, and I'm right handy with it, too.
1: Big Dumpy?
2: I reckon we already know that, mister. But why don't you find out who people are before you start shooting?
8: I ain't been shooting at nobody, but I'm liable to if you don't get off my property.
2: You Steve Munson?
8: Yeah.
1: And you stand there with a rifle in your hand and claim you weren't shooting at us back there?
8: Take a sniff of that rifle barrel if you want to know. But one false move and I'll blow your head off.
1: Bill, he's right. This rifle ain't been fired.
2: Then you seen any strangers hightailing it through here?
8: Nope. No strangers. Who are you to be asking me all these questions?
1: No, he's just Wild Bill Hickok, that's who.
8: Hickok? Well, now, why didn't you say so?
1: You didn't ask till then.
2: We're not looking for trouble, mister, unless some of the things we've heard are true.
8: Like what?
2: Like that you've been running Miss Jane's Thunder Rapids men off the job with a gun.
8: That's a lie.
1: And that's right easy to say, mister.
8: Don't get me riled, you big barrel of blubber.
1: Oh, let me take him, Bill.
2: Hold it, Jingles, hold it. All right, Munson. What about you and this trouble Miss Jane's been having?
8: I don't know anything about it.
2: If she went out of...

0: And if I can prove you did it, you can be looking for us back. Come on, Jingles.
1: Yes, sir, mister. We'll be back, and you can just be looking for it.
2: Shot Miss Jane, did he? Wait till I get my hands on that sneaking polecat. All right, you yellow-backed lizard. Come out of there.
3: What's the matter, Steve? No, Steve, no!
2: Here, give me that rifle. Give me it. I ought to break your back.
3: No, no, no. I heard what they said. Jane is all right. I didn't kill her.
2: What did you shoot her for at all?
3: Well, I didn't know it was her. She was dressed like one of the men. That's the truth, Steve.
2: I told you no shooting, didn't I?
3: Yeah, yeah, but you said if I got Jane to sell out to you, you'd give me half interest.
2: Well, you can forget it. One more fool bonehead like that, and I'll turn you over to Hickok.
3: No, no, no. Please, give me one more chance. I got one more ace up my sleeve, and that'll make a sell sure.
2: All right. But no more shooting.
3: No, no, no more shooting. When I get through with what I'm going to do tonight, you can plan on starting your logs downriver at sunup tomorrow.

0: I got something to say to you young wranglers about Kellogg's Corn Puffs, a wonderful eating cereal that's already sweetened for you. Now listen close here. Corn Pops are hearts of corn, all puffed up big and crisp, with plenty of tasty sweetening on them. 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But come breakfast time, pour them out in a bowl and add a little milk. But don't go putting any sugar on Corn Pops. No, sir, because like I just said, Kellogg's Corn Pops already got the sweetening right on them. Every single Corn Pop. 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And you want plenty. Now, all together, let's tell everybody who loves Corn Pops. Kids love Pops. Moms love Pops, and Pops love Pops. Now you're talking. Let's hustle on back to the show.
1: Not being convinced of either Big Steve Munson's guilt or his innocence in causing the trouble at Thunder Rapids, Wild Bill and Jingles return to talk to Jane Klaus. It's after dark when they sit down at Jane's log hut headquarters.
2: Miss Jane, when are your logs due at the mill downriver?
3: Tomorrow night, if I want to collect on my contract. That's 22 miles.
4: Well, Miss Jane, we saw your logs all stacked on the riverbank. Why don't you just cut them loose and let them float down?
3: They'd jam up. Then I'd never get them to the mill. And I don't have the men to ride them down. Looks like I'm out of business.
2: Maybe we could ride those logs downriver for you.
4: Me ride a log down the river? Bill, you gone local?
3: It would take more than 2 men, Bill. And good, experienced men at that. Driving logs down Thunder Rapids is worse than driving a stampeding herd any day.
4: Oh, this sure is a mess, Bill. If Miss Jane doesn't get her logs down there by tomorrow, Big Steve will get the contract and his logs are sure
3: to... What was that?
4: More shooting, and at this time of night, nobody's hunting jackrabbits.
5: Help! Help, Missy Jane! Wild Bill, help!
2: That's confusion yelling.
4: Yeah, there he comes, bent for leather.
5: Oh, Missy Hickok! Oh, call me quick. Down by river, chop, chop.
2: What is it, confusion?
3: What's happened? Who's doing that shooting?
5: Oh, very bad. Him shoot at me. Me catch him down by log pile.
3: My logs? Somebody's trying to... But what can they do?
2: Come on, Jingles. That's what we're going to find out.
4: Who do you reckon it is, Bill?
2: I'm not sure, Jingles. But whoever it is, he's bad medicine for Miss Jane.
4: Doggone that varmint, he can't see us.
2: No, but I saw his gun flash.
4: You want me to smoke him out, Bill?
2: No, hold your fire. I want to see what he's up to.
4: Jumping hop toads, Bill, that was dynamite.
2: Yeah. Hey, listen.
4: Hey, Miss Jane's logs. She said they'd jam up in the river.
2: Yeah. We've got to stop him before he sends any more down.
3: Bill! Bill, those are my logs!
2: Stay back, Miss Jane. Come on, Jingles.
4: Bill, we don't want to tangle with that dynamite.
2: No, but I'm sure I can go tangle with that Jasper that's setting it off.
4: Bill!
2: Yeah, partner. Come on, hurry it up.
4: Well, there he is buried under the logs.

0: Reckon his sins caught up with him, Bill.
1: Yeah, I guess you're right, Jingles. It's Miss Jane's cousin, Ralph.
0: Yeah, and all the time I thought it was that big Steve Munson.
2: And all the time it looked like you were wrong, blubberhead.
0: Munson!
1: What are you doing here, Munson?
2: I figured this polecat was up to something, and I followed him. And he was doing...
1: Just figure out you made a slip, huh, Munson?
2: No, I meant to say
1: You meant
2: that...
1: to say you followed him because he was at your camp when we were there. And the reason he was dynamiting those logs was to get that railroad contract.
0: Then Big Steve was behind it.
2: Well, he'll never get to tell anybody.
0: You sidewinder. Bill got your gun, but now I'm going to get you.
1: No, Jingle.
0: Oh,
1: I've got another job for him.
2: What are you talking about, Hickok?
1: You're going to help us get Miss Jane's logs to the mill. Now, come on. All right, Jingles. Lass those two logs together.
0: Got you, partner.
2: Watch that big one, Hickok.
1: I see it, Munson.
0: Look out, Bill. Use that tight pole.
1: Okay, Jingles. That's the last one. Straighten it out.
0: There she goes.

0: Well, Miss Jane, I reckon your troubles are all over now.
1: Yeah, Big Steve's gonna be put away for a long spell. Boy, was he sore when Bill made him help get your logs down to the mill.
2: Well, you and Bill did most of it, Jingles, and I don't know how I can ever thank you enough.
0: Not at all, Miss Jane. We're just glad your men came back to work and everything turned out all right.
2: Well, I wish you'd both stay on. I could use a couple of good loggers like you.
1: No, ma'am. I'm going back to the desert, and the nearest thing to one of those big logs you're going to catch me with is a little bitty toothpick.

0: And now, here are the stars of Wild Bill Hickok, Guy Madison, and Andy Devine.
1: Andy and I'll be back again next week with another story for you. So be with us, will you?
2: Yes, sir. We got a humdinger, too. If it's gun smoke and action you're hankering for, we got it.
1: Meanwhile, we also hope you'll remember to get Kellogg's Corn Pops.
2: Right. It's a great new cereal with the sweetening already on it.
1: You bet it is. Andy and I think Corn Pops are great. So long.
2: See you next week.
0: Yes, sir, be sure to listen next week at this same time on this same station when Kellogg's Corn Pops brings you another exciting story of Wild Bill Hickok, starring Guy Madison and Andy Devine in person. Today's cast included Gene Vanderpile, Anthony Barrett, Jim Nusser, Charlie Long, and Jack Moyles. Our director is Paul Pierce. Music by Dick Orant. This is a David Heyer production, transcribed in Hollywood. This is Charlie Lyon reminding you, kids love Pops. Moms love Pops. Pops love Pops. Kellogg's Corn Pops.

0: Slaughter's my name. 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Cattle's my business. It's a tough business. It's big business. I've got a big stake in it. And there's no man west of the Rio Grande big enough to take it from me.
1: Luke Slaughter of Tombstone. Luke Slaughter of Tombstone, Civil War cavalryman turned Arizona cattleman. Across the territory, from Yuma to Fort Defiance, from Flagstaff to the Huachucas and below the border through Chihuahua and Sonora, his name was respected or feared, depending on which side of the law you were on. Man of vision, man of legend, Luke Slaughter of Tombstone.

0: Get used to all kinds of people in Tombstone. 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Cowboys, legitimate and illegitimate. Chinese who cook your meals or your shirts. All kinds. But one afternoon, Wichita and I spotted a new brand.
1: Say, will you look at that dude with the white hair and goatee? If he ain't the high mucky muck of something, I miss my guess.
0: Looks more to me like a traveling preacher.
1: Yeah, but the other ain't no deacon from his looks.
2: Ah, good afternoon, gentlemen.
0: Afternoon.
2: I wonder if you could give us a direction, sir. I'm not too familiar in these parts, and let me introduce myself. I'm Colonel Everett. This is my business associate, Mr. Granby.
3: Howdy.
0: Howdy. Slaughter's my name. This is Wichita.
1: Howdy.
0: What is it you're looking for, Colonel?
2: Well, we're heading for the Meeker place. I believe it's just outside of Tombstone somewhere.
0: That's right. Cal Meeker spreads about 3 miles north. The Lazy M. You can't miss it.
2: Oh, thank you. Thank you for your courtesy, sir.
0: Not at all. Oh, Mr. Granby.
3: Yeah?
0: Haven't we met somewhere before?
3: Met? No, I don't guess so, mister. It's the first time I've ever been in Arizona.
0: Well, now, I haven't spent all my life here either. I'd swear we'd met someplace.
2: Well, thank you for the directions, Mr. Slaughter. We'll get along to Lazy M. Come on, Granby.

0: So, that's the way of it, Mr. Meeker. I'm sorry.
1: Now, but... wait a minute, Colonel Everett. This is my land. I homesteaded it. Got my title straight from the government.
2: You don't listen very good, Meeker. The colonel told you he's got the original grant on this land, dated way back in 52, before you ever saw Arizona.
0: That's right, sir. My title's all official and registered.
1: But Mexico sold this land to the U.S. in 53.
2: And the United States honored all prior claims.
0: Right so, Granby. Now, I am ordering you to get off my property in 2 days, Meeker. And I'm giving you a choice.
1: A choice?
0: Drive your cattle off this spread within 2 days, or leave them, and I'll give you $5 a head for them.
1: $5? Why, that's robbery. And what if I refuse?
0: Then we'll have to drive them off ourselves. That's your choice.
1: Choice. Get off my ranch and stay off, both of you.
0: Put away that gun, Meeker.
1: Get going, I said. Get going or
0: Granby.
1: I'll...
0: Granby!
2: Okay, Colonel.
1: Get back or I'll shoot.
2: Oh, no, you won't. Oh, drop the gun. Oh, drop it. You might hurt somebody.
0: He don't think we mean business, Granby. Show him. Yeah, that'll give you a rough idea, Meeker. I'd suggest you start moving off this land now. We're taking over day after tomorrow.
3: Now, Cal, let me get this straight. The colonel claims he has an old Mexican grant to your land.
1: That's right, Luke. Signed by Santa Anna himself, he said. And not just my spread, either. He claims all the land out my way.
3: Wonder why he'd wait all these years to claim it.
4: Golly. Well, ain't there something you can do, Luke?
3: I don't know. It's a fact the government did recognize prior claims when they bought this territory from Mexico. So if his grant's on the level...
1: You know this would ruin me. All of us up there, Luke.
3: I know. Where's this colonel located?
1: He told me he's got a land office in Bisbee.
3: All right, then. Wichita, you and I will take a little ride down to Bisbee to see what we can find out. And you, Cal,
1: yeah, Luke.
3: Go back to your spread and don't do anything until you hear from me. This may all be on the level, but every time I think of that business associate of the colonel's, I wonder...

0: Hey, there's the place, Luke. See the shingle?
1: Yeah. Land Office, Colonel Justin Everett.
0: Real pretty name.
1: Seems to me that shack was vacant a month ago. You wait here, Wichita. I won't be long.
0: Right, Luke.
2: Yes, sir. What can I... Well, we meet again. Mr. Slaughter, isn't it?
1: That's right, Colonel.
2: Well, what brings you down to Bisbee, sir? In the market for some land?
1: Like the Lazy M Ranch?
2: Well, now, that tract won't be available for a couple of days, but we can talk about it now.
1: Yeah, I think now's the best time to talk about it. Cal Meeker's a friend of mine, Colonel, and a member of the Cattlemen's Association. He tells me you're laying claim to his spread.
2: Yes, yes, that's correct, sir.
1: Suppose you tell me all about it.
2: Well, I don't know why I should, Mr. Slaughter. This is a private matter between Meeker and me.
1: I'm the head of the Cattlemen's Association up at Tombstone. Anything that affects the members interests me. Now, let's hear about it.
2: Well, all very simple, sir. I hold a permanent grant on the land up there, signed by Santa Anna himself. It was a gift of my father, sir, who did some favors.
1: That land is United States territory now.
2: I'm aware of that.
1: You've had your claim certified?
2: Of course I have. The document's been verified and declared legal by your own Judge Harris in Tombstone.
1: Oh? When?
2: Not more than a month ago.
1: I'd like to take a look at that paper, too, if you don't mind.
2: I do mind, sir. This is none of your business.
3: I just got back from Tombstone, Colonel. The judge said... Slaughter, what are you doing here?
1: El Paso. You ever live in El Paso, Granby?
3: You still trying to make out you know me? No, I never lived in El Paso.
1: Well, I guess I must be mistaken. Thanks for the information, Colonel.
2: Information?
1: Yeah.
2: You sure you never got fouled up with that man, Granby? Because if you did, and he remembered...
3: I swear, Colonel, I never saw him before in my life.
2: All right. I just hope he never saw you.

0: Yes?
1: Morning, Judge.
0: Well, Luke Slaughter, what can I do for you?
1: Nothing special. Just dropped by for a chat.
0: Come in. Come in.
1: Thank you. You know, I haven't talked to you since you lived in that little house up on Safford Street. It's quite a fancy layout you've got now.
0: Well, thanks, Laura. I like it.
1: I don't see how you can swing it on a judge's salary.
0: Oh, well, you see, a relative of mine died in Kansas City. Left me some money. Yes, sir, quite a lot of money.
1: When did you buy this place?
0: Why, it was just a month ago, next Monday.
1: I see. Judge, I wonder if you could give me a little information on a land deal.
0: What kind of land deal?
1: A fellow named Everett, Colonel Everett, claims he has a Mexican grant on a lot of property around here.
0: Oh, Colonel Everett, yes. Say, that was a surprise to me, too. Yes, sir, quite a surprise. I had no idea such a grant existed.
1: He tells me you certified the title. Is that right?
0: Oh, yes, yes. I went into it very thoroughly. Studied the grant, checked Santa Ana's signature, and didn't leave a stone unturned. No, sir, not a stone.
1: Well, I certainly hope so, Judge. I wouldn't want to see you mixed up in a crooked deal.
0: Crooked? Why, what do you mean by that?
1: Well, I haven't seen the grant myself, but... Well, somehow it's got an unpleasant smell to it. For your own good, you better have another look at that paper.
0: Now, Slaughter, if you question my integrity...
1: I never have, Judge, and I'm sure I won't have to now. You know, it's quite a coincidence, that relative of yours dying in Kansas City exactly the same time Colonel Everett came to Arizona.
0: Now, see here, sir...
1: Just a coincidence, I'm sure, Judge.

0: That's it, boys. Get those cattle moving and keep moving till they're clear off the place.
1: Hey! Hey, what is this? What are you doing with my cattle, Granby?
0: Well, I figured you'd be showing up, Meeker.
1: Stop those men. They can't drive my herd off like that.
0: They won't. You want to take the colonel's offer of $5 a head?
1: This is my ranch, and these are my cattle.
0: They may be your cattle, but this is no longer your ranch. All right, keep moving, boys.
1: Come on, keep moving. Yeah.
2: 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Last September, Carmen Basilio defeated Sugar Ray Robinson for the World Middleweight Championship. 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And now, Act Two of William N. Robeson's production of Luke Slaughter of Tombstone.

0: Hey, Luke, you gotta come help me.
1: Well, sure, Cal. What's the trouble?
0: That Colonel Everett.
1: What about him?
0: His men are driving my cattle off.
1: How many men has he got, Cal?
0: Granby and three others. They're driving my herd toward the east line.
1: All right. Keep your shirt on. We'll get your herd back if we have to make the Colonel drive them back himself.

0: Yeah, they are, Luke. They're driving them right down that arroyo.
1: Pull up here.
2: They'll be scattered all over the territory. I'll lose half my herd.
1: Forget the cattle. We'll get the men first. Cal, you ride around that butte and come in on them from the other side when I signal you.
2: All right, Luke.
1: All right, Wichita. We'll move in from this side.
0: Yeah, I'm right with you, Luke.
1: Hold it. It's close enough.
0: Well, if this is the colonel's land, we're the ones breaking the law.
1: First things first. We'll worry about the law later.
0: Look, there's Cal waiting for your signal.
1: All right, then. Here we go. So that's the way he wants it.
0: I got one of them, but he's sticking on his horse.
1: Hold your fire. They're making a break for it.
0: Yeah, I guess they ain't wanting any more of it, Luke.
1: Looks that way. Think you and Cal can get the herd back on the Lazy M, all right, Wichita?
0: Why, sure we can, but where are you going?
1: I'm making a fast trip to Bisbee. Now I know the colonel's playing for keeps. It's time for a showdown.

0: Hey, Colonel.
1: Don't bother me, Granby. I'm figuring here.
0: Slaughter's out front.
2: Slaughter?
0: You didn't waste any time getting down from Tombstone.
3: Hello, Colonel.
2: You got your nerve coming in here, Slaughter. You wounded one of my men when he was doing his legal duty.
3: Legal duty? He was a rustler.
2: What do you want?
3: Well, I figured maybe we could stop any further violence around here if I had a look at that grant of yours.
2: Get out of here, Slaughter.
3: Tell your friend to keep his hand away from his holster, Colonel. You don't want your office messed up, do you? Tell him.
2: He's got a right to defend himself.
3: Yeah, sure he has. Go ahead, Granby. Defend yourself. Go ahead. Draw. I thought so. Now, Colonel, the deed.
2: I don't have to show it to you, Slaughter.
3: That's right. But you're going to.
2: There. You're so curious. Have a look.
3: Pretty document. Mighty fancy engraving.
2: Just as legal as it is pretty. Might help if you could read Spanish.
3: Well, it just so happens I can. Dated September 11th, 1852. Signed by... Say, this fellow really took a liking to himself, didn't he? His Most Serene Highness Antonio Lopez de Santa Anna, Perpetual Dictator of Mexico.
2: You'll notice the grant is perpetual, too.
3: I noticed that. Hope it's more perpetual than Santa Anna was. Yes, sir. That's mighty pretty engraving.
2: Well, you're satisfied, Slaughter?
3: Yes, indeed I am. I've seen all I need to, for now. And now that I've seen it, Colonel, I'm sure our next meeting will be under much different circumstances.
2: Well, I certainly hope so, sir.
3: Good day, gentlemen.
4: Slaughter, you must be out of your mind demanding I issue an order for the arrest of Colonel Everett and Mr. Granby.
3: I repeat, Judge. I want them brought up from Bisbee and held without bail. Oh, and by the way, be sure and subpoena that deed of the Colonel's.
4: But I can't issue an order for their arrest. There's no charge against them.
3: Listen, Judge, I guess I've read as much law as you have. You want charges, I'll give you a few. Fraud, intimidation, cattle rustling. You want any more? I'll sign the complaint.
4: But you don't understand, Slaughter. You'd have to have evidence.
3: I'll produce the evidence at the proper time, in court.
4: I can't do it. No, sir, I just can't.
3: Maybe you'd rather be a defendant in this case, Judge.
4: You better be able to prove your charges in court.
3: You'd be surprised what I can prove. See you in court, Judge.

0: Court will come to order. Luke Slaughter, being the complainant party in behalf of the Cattlemen's Association, he gets first say. Go ahead, Slaughter.
1: Give it to him good, Counselor.
2: Quiet, Wichita. Thank you, Judge. Now, these men are being tried on a charge of fraud. We'll forget a few other charges.
3: This is preposterous. He can't prove a thing. The judge knows that.
2: Could we have a little order in the court, Your Honor? Thank you. Now, if it please the court, I have in my hand the Mexican land grant by which Colonel Everett's claiming land around here. If it wasn't for just two things, he'd be in his rights. First of all, this grant is dated September 1st, 1852. That date looked kind of odd to me some way, so I looked it up. Now, it just happens that in September of 52, Santa Anna, who was supposed to have signed this deed, was in exile in South America. He didn't become president of Mexico until more than 6 months later, April 15th, 1853. So he couldn't very well give away land when he wasn't even in office, could he?
0: Order! Order!
2: Now, that's one thing. There's another. The first day I saw Colonel Everett's business associate, Mr. Granby, I had a feeling I'd met him someplace before. The thought kept nagging at me. Then when I saw this document, I put two and two together and the whole thing came to me. I was wrong. I hadn't met Mr. Granby at all. I'd just seen his picture a while back on the wall of a marshal's office back in Abilene, Texas.
3: What? Why,
2: it's no wonder this document looks so pretty. Mr. Granby is an expert at making things like this. He's wanted by the United States government for forgery and counterfeiting.
3: That's a lie!
2: Now, there's one more way I'm going to prove this case. By Judge Harris himself. The judge can tell you a few things about these men that'll prove their guilt. Can't you, Judge?
0: Well, when the Colonel and Mr. Granby first approached me...
3: Teach you to keep your mouth shut, Harris.
1: Luke, Granby's got a deputy's gun.
2: Get down behind that desk, Judge.
3: Keep away from me, Slaughter.
2: I'll fix you so everybody will keep away from you.
3: Now!
2: See, he doesn't get away again. All right. Come on out, Judge. Let's have some order here.
0: Yes. Yes, all right.
2: I don't think we need to carry this farce any further. Judge, you ready to make your decision?
0: Yes, yes. I find these two men guilty as charged. They will be brought to this court tomorrow morning for sentencing. This court is adjourned.
1: Well, say, that was real nice work, Luke. Why, you saved the judge's life.
2: Yeah, I guess I did. You go ahead, Wichita. I'll be along in a minute.
1: Yeah, okay.
0: Well, I guess that takes care of everything, Slaughter.
2: Almost. It's just one thing more. How soon are you leaving town, Judge?
0: What? Why, I'm not leaving.
2: I say you are. We like our courts to be honest around here. I'm afraid you don't quite fit the bill.
0: Yeah, I guess I did make a mistake, Slaughter.
2: Maybe you can profit by it in the next place you go. Stage out of here tomorrow afternoon. See that you're on it. So long, Judge. Good luck.

0: Luke Slaughter of Tombstone, starring Sam Buffington, was written by Don Clark, with editorial supervision by Tom Hanley, and directed by William N. Robeson. Supporting Mr. Buffington were John McIntyre, Jim McCallion, Bill Quinn, Junius Matthews, and Ed Jerome. Music composed by Wilbur Hatch and conducted by Amerigo Marino. Next week at this time, we return with...
1: Slaughter's the name. Luke Slaughter. When we meet up again, you can call me that. Luke Slaughter.
0: Butcher, baker, candlestick maker, lawyer, bricklayer. No matter what your work is, the course of American business from day to day affects you in 100 ways. 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Now stay tuned for Frontier Gentlemen, which follows immediately over most of these same stations. 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

the Tom Mix Ralston Straight Shooters bring you action, mystery, and mile-a-minute thrills in radio's biggest Western detective program. 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

0: Thousands of cattle killed mysteriously on the range. A series of strange accidents at the air base at Twin Rivers. As Tom Mix seeks to solve these baffling mysteries, the man who is behind all of this, the Nazi saboteur known as the Iron Mask, prepares to strike one last powerful blow. Tonight, at exactly 9 o'clock, he plans to kill 10,000 cattle and at the same time bomb the hangar at the airbase where Colonel Christie is carefully guarding a new secret fighter plane. Well, right now, Tom Mix is at the airbase while at the hideout of the Iron Mask atop windswept Devil's Mesa, two people sit in a heavily barred room talking. They are Jane and Phineas X. Tweedles, who are being held prisoners by the Mask. Listen.
1: Oh, Jane, old girl, do you suppose these ruddy Nazis are trying to starve us into submission?
2: I don't know, Mr. Tweedle.
1: We haven't had a bite to eat for 24 hours. I say, I'm frightfully hungry.
2: We've missed breakfast, lunch, and dinner.
1: Oh, yes. And speaking of breakfast, old onion, the TM Bar Ranch serves a breakfast that's really a button popper.
2: A button popper? What's a button popper?
1: Oh, you know, a breakfast that makes you feel so positively pip-pip that you start popping the buttons off your whisker. Oh, dear, wasn't that funny? Yes.
2: Why, she's a good cook.
1: Oh, tut-tut, the breakfast to which I refer has nothing whatsoever to do with Wash's cooking. It's a ready-to-eat dish, you know. Mm-hmm. Oh, I can picture it now. Delectable little biscuits of delightful size and delicious taste. A divine delicacy that titillates one's taste buds.
2: Goodness, what a description. You must be talking about Shredded Ralston.
1: Come again, old girl?
2: Shredded Ralston. That's the cowboy's favorite cereal. Don't tell me you've never tried it before.
1: Can't say that I have.
2: Shredded Ralston is whole wheat baked into little bite-sized biscuits that fit right on your spoon.
1: Ooh, I say.
2: It's crisp and toasty.
1: Ooh, stop it, old girl.
2: With a flavor that... Ooh, it's so good.
1: No, please, please don't.
2: It's served with cream and berries. Mmm.
1: Oh, I can't stand it. My mouth is positively drooling.
2: Shredded Ralston gives you cowboy energy and...
1: Yeah, I can't...
2: Hey, listen.
1: Huh? Ooh, sounds like aircraft.
2: Mr. Tweedles, I've never seen anything like this. Look through the bars of this window here. The Iron Mask's men have uncovered a runway. A runway we never even knew was there. And what we thought were trees and bushes are actually cleverly camouflaged planes.
1: Yes, my dear, I spotted all of that when we were brought in here.
2: Oh, Mr. Tweedles, you know you didn't.
1: No. I beg your pardon. Quite right, old girl. I really didn't. In fact, I humbly beg your pardon.
2: Look, it's dark, but you can see the planes by the floodlights they're using.
1: Yes?
2: Those are fighter planes, Mr. Tweedles. And medium bombers.
1: Yes.
2: In 15 or 20 minutes, they're going to take off to bomb the airbase, to bomb the hangar where Colonel Christie is keeping that new secret army plane.
1: I know, my dear, I know, yes.
2: What can we do about it? We've got to warn Tom. We've got to let him know what the Iron Mask is up to. Oh, and goodness gracious.
1: I say, old Tutney, what's wrong now?
2: The cattle. The Iron Mask said he had plans to kill 10,000 steers tonight by gassing them.
1: Oh.
2: We've got to save those cattle,
1: You're
2: too.
1: Perfectly right, we do. The only question is, how?
2: Mr. Tweedles, please don't just sit there. Do something.
1: Did it ever occur to you, my dear Jane, that one of the best ways of doing something is to do nothing?
2: Oh, golly, you're no help at all.
1: No, seriously, I mean what I say. You see, while you've been in that fetching, childlike manner of yours, I, Phineas X. Tweedles, have been thinking.
2: What good will thinking do?
1: The truth of the matter is, my thinking has been helpful, or shall be, shortly.
2: Oh, dear.
1: Jane, I can't stand to see you worry any longer. I think the time has come for me to make a confession to you.
2: Please, not now. All I want to do is get out of here, escape somehow, and warn Tom of what's happening.
1: In that case, child, you had better listen to me. You see, I am not what I appear to be at all.
2: Hmm?
1: And my name is not Phineas X. Tweedles. I feel I should tell you this now, for I'm going to need your help badly.
2: What are you talking about?
1: First, my dear Jane, let me drop this silly English accent. All right. Now, listen to my voice change.
2: Well,
1: see there? And here's a little more.
2: My goodness.
1: And now I'm down to normal. There. That's better.
2: Mr. Tweedles, you've changed your voice.
1: Yes, Jane, and I'm not Mr. Tweedles. I am Joe Begley of the FBI.
2: Joe Begley of the FBI?
1: That's right.
2: Are you kidding?
1: No, I'm deadly serious. I can't show you my credentials. I was careful to throw them away just before we were captured.
2: But I don't understand.
1: Well, Jane, there's no time to explain now, except to say this. I was sent here to investigate the killing of these cattle. The reason for my disguise is obvious, but never mind all that now. We've got to go to work, Jane, and we've got to go to work fast.
2: Oh, Mr. Tweedles, Mr. Begley, I'm so glad you're not Mr. Tweedles. I feel safer and... Gosh, I'm not afraid anymore.
1: Good girl, Jane. You're going to need every ounce of courage you've got, so keep your chin up.
2: What are you going to do?
1: Something very simple. So simple, it may work. Now listen. They've left some horses hitched to that picket line out there at the edge of the field.
2: Yes, I can see them.
1: What we've got to do is to get to those horses and ride to warn the colonel at the airbase.
2: But we're locked. locked in this room and the window's barred. How can we get out?
3: You and I are going to pull an old trick, Jane. Let's hope to heaven it works.
2: What trick?
3: You're going to suddenly get a stomachache.
2: Stomachache?
3: Exactly. When I tell you to, I want you to start moaning and groaning as if you were really in pain. If the trick succeeds, the guard outside will come in to see what's wrong. When he does, I'll take care of him.
2: Oh, dear. Do you think I can fool him? Well, I mean, I don't know how good I am at pretending.
3: Jane, the food supply of this nation is at stake. A powerful new secret fighting plane at the air base is in danger of being destroyed. You've got to fool that guard.
2: I will. You bet I will if it's the last thing I do.
3: Fine, fine. All right, then. Now, wait a minute. Here comes the guard now. I'm going to take this big water pitcher and get behind the door. You put on your best act, and when that Nazi guard comes in, I'll let him have it with the pitcher. All set?
2: All set.
3: Okay. Start to go into your song and dance. Lay it on thick now.
2: Right. Oh, my stomach.
3: Come on.
2: Oh, it hurts.
3: Give it everything you've
2: somebody
3: got.
2: Somebody come.
3: You've got a stomach ache now. You're sick. Oh. You're dying. Come on.
2: Oh, my stomach. Oh. Oh, please come.
4: I
3: say, my good man. I'm glad you came along, sir. I'm afraid the little girl in here is ill, badly ill. She looks ghastly, old boy. She's doubled up with pain, sir.
4: Oh, she's sick, huh? What seems to be the matter?
3: Come in.
2: Please help me.
4: What's this, Smith, you little...
3: I fixed him. He's out like a light.
2: Mr. Begley, it worked.
3: Quick. I've got his gun. Let's get out of here. Come on, Jane.
2: Yes.
3: The door to outside is this way.
2: Yes, you're right. There it is, straight ahead.
3: We're in luck. There's nobody in sight. There are the horses. Run for it, Jane.
2: Hold!
3: Right. Oh! Don't stop. It's too late. Run, Jane, run. Follow me. I'll keep in front of you. When they start shooting, they'll have to hit me before they hit you.
2: No, Mr. Begley, no.
3: Keep running.
2: Oh, they're shooting.
3: Yeah, but keep going. Get to those horses. Run as fast as you
2: can. Mr. Begley.
3: I'll be hit. Don't stop for me.
2: But...
3: Head to those horses. Ride for the air base. Go to it, Janie. Go to it.

0: sure you won't stay for at least a cup of coffee, Tom?
1: No, thanks, Colonel Krusty. I've got to hit the trail and find Janie Tweedles.
0: Tom, I know how you feel. About Jane, I mean. And you can be sure I'll have every plane at the base take off at daylight to make a search for her and Tweedles.
1: That's mighty fine of you, Colonel.
0: Mighty fine. Tom, there isn't a single man on this base that wouldn't do anything in the world for you. As for me, well, no matter what I did, it would never repay you for all you've done for me.
1: I sure appreciate what you're saying, Colonel. You've got your hands full guarding that secret plane without worrying about my troubles.
0: Come in.
2: Captain Gentry reporting, sir.
0: Yes, Captain.
2: All quiet, sir. Cordon of men surrounds the hangar in which the plane is stored. So far, there's been no attempted sabotage.
0: Good. Keep a close watch, Captain.
2: Right, sir.
0: Well, Tom, so far, everything's quiet.
1: Yeah, sure is, Colonel. You know, I hate to say it, but I've got a feeling it's not going to be quiet for long.
0: What makes you think that?
1: I wish I knew. Sort of a hunch, I reckon. I've had plenty of hunches in my life. I could show you a lot of bullet wounds that came just 10 or 20 seconds after I had a hunch to turn around. If I hadn't turned around, those bullets would have finished me off. So any time I get a hunch, I hate to toss it aside like a busted stirrup. Of course, I may be...
2: Colonel Krusty, sir.
0: Yes, Captain?
2: The little girl just arrived on horseback, sir, and she insists on seeing...
1: Janie, honey.
3: Oh, Tom, I'm so glad to see you. Quick, Tom, you've got to do something. You've got to stop the Iron Mask.
0: The child's overwrought. She's hysterical.
1: No, Colonel, not Jane. Looks like my hunch was right. Janie, go ahead. We're listening.
3: The Iron Mask. He's going to bomb the hangar the secret plane is in. He's going to kill 10,000 cattle tonight at the same time.
0: What time?
3: 9 o'clock.
0: 9 o'clock? Great Scott, it's almost that now. Hey, Captain.
2: Yes, sir.
0: Get A and D fighter squadrons in the air at once. Tell them to watch for enemy plane.
2: Enemy plane, sir. Here.
0: You heard me. Snap into it. On the double, man.
2: Right, sir.
1: Janie, I sure am glad you're back safe. Where's Tweedles?
3: Tom, his name isn't Tweedles. He's Joe Begley of the FBI.
1: Yes, Janie, I know he is.
3: You know? You knew all the time?
1: Yes. Well, what's the matter? Oh, honey, you mustn't cry. Everything's going to be all right.
0: Of course it is.
3: But, Tom, Joe Begley, they...
1: What about him?
3: Oh, it was terrible. I just can't...
1: Janie, tell me what happened.
3: They shot him.
1: So they shot Joe Begley. They shot him, did they? Janie, where are they?
3: There's a building in a hangar atop Devil's Mesa. Oh, I hope you get them, Tom.
0: I'll get it. Colonel Krusty speaking. Yes? Oh, just a minute. It's for you, Tom. The sheriff.
1: Thanks, Colonel. Hello, Sheriff. Yes, never mind that. She's here and safe. Sheriff, listen to me. The Iron Mask is planning to kill 10,000 head of cattle tonight. Round up every cowhand you can find. Tell them to drive the cattle off of the plateaus and get them down in the valleys. I don't care how they do it, but get as many cattle off the plateaus as you can. And pronto. Goodbye, Sheriff. Colonel Krusty. What's that?
0: That signal red, the alert. That means we spotted the enemy planes coming over. There goes our first fighter plane. And another. And there goes another. We're ready for them, Tom. Ready for them, thanks to this brave little girl.
1: I want a plane.
0: But, Tom...
1: I want a plane. Do I get it?
0: You bet you get it, Tom. And I'm flying with you. I wouldn't miss this show for all the rice in China. Come on!

0: It certainly looks as if there's plenty of action ahead. What will happen next? Whatever Tom does, he hasn't got the Iron Mask yet. And that's the most important thing to remember. As Tom goes into action, the enemy bombers are lining up for their bombing runs. Will Tom and the other squadrons be able to intercept them? Will the Iron Mask succeed in his plan to destroy the new secret fighter plane? And will he follow out his threat to kill 10,000 cattle? Be sure to listen tomorrow. And straight shooters, tomorrow morning, be sure to sit yourself down to a bowl of crisp, toasty, shredded Ralston. Boy, oh boy, served with milk or cream and your favorite fruit, shredded Ralston has a flavor that tops them all. Made of whole wheat and baked into little bite-sized biscuits that fit right on your spoon, shredded Ralston will start more excitement around your house than a three-day rodeo. And because it's whole wheat, shredded Ralston is loaded with cowboy energy. The kind of energy that gets you off to a flying head start for the day. Helps you to be a winner and a straight shooter. Now, if you don't have a red and white checkerboard package of shredded Ralston on your pantry shelf right now, rope your mother and tell her to get one for you. Tell her it's the ready-to-eat, bite-sized whole wheat cereal Tom Mix recommends. And don't forget to join us tomorrow when Tom Mix rides the range again.
1: Up, Tony. Come on, boy.

There goes Tom Mix, America's favorite cowboy. But he'll be back with another exciting adventure tomorrow evening, same time, same station, when the Tom Mix Ralston Straight Shooters are on the air. Tom Mix was played by Curly Bradley. Don Gordon speaking. This is Mutual.

Gunsmoke, brought to you by L&M Filters. This is it. L&M is best, stands out from all the rest. Around Dodge City and in the territory on West, there's just one way to handle the killers and the spoilers, and that's with a U.S. Marshal and the smell of gun smoke.

0: Gunsmoke, starring William Conrad. The transcribed story of the violence that moved west with young America. And the story of a man who moved with it.
1: I'm that man. Matt Dillon, United States Marshal. The first man they look for and the last they want to meet. It's a chancy job, and it makes a man watchful and a little lonely.

0: Ah, hello, Doc.
1: Hey, now, where are you headed for, Matt?
0: Chester left a note saying he was at the Alla Fraganza. I thought I'd go over and watch him squander his money for a while.
1: Well, now, I'll just go with you. That bartender's owed me $5 for a month.
0: Huh? Why don't you hire a bill collector, Doc?
1: Then I'd have to spend my time trying to run him down.
0: You know, you ought to make people pay in advance.
1: The condition most of my customers arrive in, they'd bleed to death while I was making change.
0: Well, a lot of them do anyway.
1: Yeah. Oh, they do, huh? Well, that's not my fault. If a man's going to get himself all torn apart, fighting and brawling, you can't expect me to patch him up every time. You know, Matt, there's men in this town whose lives I've saved two or three times.
0: I can probably name them, Doc.
2: Oh, there's Chester.
1: Oh, he's sitting over there with some stranger.
0: Why don't you get your money from the bartender and join us, huh?
1: And then the bartender would have it back in a half an hour.
0: Yeah, I guess you're right.
1: Well, I'll see you later, Matt.
0: Okay, Doc.
1: Hello.
3: Hello, Mr.
0: Dillon. Hello, Chester.
3: This here is Mr. Reeves.
0: Mr. Reeves?
4: Franklin J. Reeves. How do you do, Marshal? Buy you a drink?
0: No, thanks. I don't think so. Yeah, where are you from, Mr. Reeves?
3: Mr. Reeves come in on the stage from Denver last week.
0: Oh, you live in Denver?
4: Oh, good heavens, no. New York, Marshal.
3: See, he came out west a couple of months ago to invest some money in land and cattle and the like. Mr. Reeves is awful rich.
4: Well, I might be if Mother Nature holds out, Chester.
3: His girl's coming in on stage today.
0: Oh, is that so?
3: It's his fiancée, he calls her. He met her in Denver.
0: My, you have been busy, haven't you, Chester?
3: Oh, you don't know the half of it. He had to come head-on business, you see. They're fixing to get married in St. Louis.
0: Oh, congratulations.
4: Thank you. Marshal, is the stage always this late?
3: He's worried, Mr. Dillon, what with his girl on stage and all.
0: It'll be along, Mr. Reeves.
3: I didn't tell him what we know about what else is on that stage.
4: What?
0: It's nothing important.
3: No, it ain't your money, Mr. Reeves. But maybe that's why the stage is late all the same.
4: What are you talking about, Chester?
3: They're carrying $50,000 in gold, that's what.
4: Well?
3: Well, if somebody wanted that gold, they'd have to stop the stage long enough to get it unloaded, wouldn't they?
4: Bandits? You mean bandits?
0: It'll get here, all right, Mr. Reeves. It's usually a little late.
4: But it might have been held up. There might have been a shooting.
0: Ah, that's just Chester's talking.
3: Hey, wait a minute. Listen.
0: Ah, there it is now. Now, come on. The stage office is right next door.
4: Well, I guess it wouldn't be here if anything had happened.
3: Oh, it always gets here, sooner or later.
4: This is certainly the last time I'll let Laura travel alone.
0: There it is. Everything's fine.
5: Marshal, come here.
4: Who's that?
3: That's Jim Buck. He's a driver.
0: Now, I'll go see what he wants.
5: Marshal?
0: What is it, Jim?
5: Got held up, Marshal.
0: What?
5: Lost 50,000 in gold and...
0: Where'd it happen?
5: Couldn't withdraw, but...
0: Anybody shot?
5: Wasn't a shot fired.
6: Laura!
5: But Marshal...
6: Where's Laura? Driver, where's the girl who was on this stage? What's happened to her?
5: I was trying to tell the Marshal. He took the gold and he took the girl, too.
6: That's impossible.
5: Well, that's what happened, mister. He held a shotgun on us and there was nothing we could do.
6: I don't believe it.
0: Now, take it easy, Mr. Reeves. We'll find him. Did you recognize him, Jim?
5: All I can tell you is he had two horses and they was both sorrels.
4: By heaven, Marshal, you'd better get Laura back here at once or you'll never work for the government or anybody else again.
0: What?
4: You heard what I said.
0: Justin, go get our horses. I'll pick up a couple of rifles.
7: Yes, sir.
4: Aren't you going to form a posse?
0: No. There'd be too much shooting around the girl.
4: Well, you'd better have her here by nightfall, Marshal.
0: Mr. Reeves... Would you like to come with us?
4: No. No, I'll handle matters at this end.
0: Yeah. That's what I thought.

0: much more flavor.
1: L&M's got everything.
0: It's the best.
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0: Days, it was hopeless. And finally, we headed back to Dodge, empty-handed. When we got there, I went over to the Long Branch to see if there was any news.
1: Welcome back, Matt.
0: Well, how are you, Kitty?
1: Sit down.
0: Yeah. Thanks. Oh.
1: You've been riding?
0: I sure have.
1: No luck, huh?
0: Yeah, it's a big prairie, Kitty.
1: Well, nobody can blame you, Matt.
0: Yeah, Reeves will blame me. Not that I care much.
1: Reeves is no good, Matt.
0: Well, I suppose it's pretty hard on him, his fiancée and all.
1: I'll tell you why he's no good.
0: Oh?
1: He's been drunk most of the time you're away, and he was bragging to one of the girls last night.
0: Bragging?
1: Yeah.
0: About what?
1: Well, has to do with his girl, Laura. Seems her father got into a business deal with Reeves up in Denver. And Reeves got him tied up good somehow and then threatened to ruin him.
0: Oh? Well, what happened?
1: He didn't ruin him. He took Laura instead.
0: Oh. Well, maybe she likes him, Kitty.
1: You think a girl's likely to be in love with a man who got her like that?
0: Yeah, I guess you're right. Not much to bring her back to, is it?
1: First, Reeves steals her, and then some outlaw steals her. That girl could learn to hate men.
0: Yeah.
1: Well, what are you going to do about it?
0: Well, there's nothing I can do right now, Kitty. Just have to wait and see what turns up. I waited. I waited a week. Reeves was drunk the whole time, telling everybody how he was going to fix me up good, but not doing much about it except to stay out of my way. Things were quiet otherwise, and Chester and I spent most of the time in the office.
2: Well, he sure did fool me, Mr. Dillon.
0: What do you mean, Reeves?
2: He seemed like such a nice fellow, and so rich.
0: Yeah, he's rich, all right.
2: But poor in spirit.
0: Chester.
2: Hmm?
0: Have you been going to church again?
2: Yes, sir. Last Sunday.
0: Oh, yeah. I remember. It rained.
2: Well, now, I like church, Mr. Dillon, but I hate to get all dressed up. Seems like it... Well, hello, Jim.
3: Hello, Chester. Marshall.
0: How's the stage business, Jim?
3: Well, we ain't been held up lately.
0: Well, that's something.
3: But the reason I come to see you, Marshall, is that I run into a fella back at the Rock Creek Station this morning. Rode in there from the south and mentioned he'd seen a man and a woman on the way.
0: Oh?
3: They rode off as soon as they saw him, so he didn't get very close. But I asked him about it, and he was pretty sure their horses was the same color.
0: Sorrel?
3: That's what he said. I want to go with you, Marshal.
0: What?
3: Well, he told me where he saw them. I know right where it is. Besides, that woman's out there against her will.
0: Well, sure, but it's not your job, Jeff.
3: Well, I was driving the stage you took her off of, Marshal. Been on my mind something terrible.
0: Ah. All right. Chester, you keep an eye on things here, huh? We'll be back in a few days, if we have any luck at all. The next morning, Jim Buck and I cut their trail some 50 miles south of Dodge. We followed it for a way, and then it turned northeast, back in the general direction of Dodge. It was a hot, still day, and on the horizon there were occasional flashes of heat lightning. Then in the distance we saw the long, low cloud of yellow dust that meant cattle, a Texas herd trailing north. The outlaw's tracks led straight into it, and we soon pulled up beside a string of longhorns that stretched several miles each way.
3: We'll have to find a leg and cut through them, Marshal.
0: Yeah.
4: Hold up! Hold up there!
3: What's he yelling about?
0: I don't know.
5: You ain't aiming to cross that herd, are you?
0: You see anything of a man and a woman around here, mister?
5: I ain't seen nothing but cattle and cowboys for 6 weeks.
0: Well, we're standing on their trail. It leads right into your herd.
5: I can't help that. Them cattle have been driving.

0: since yesterday morning. That Kansas heat lightning ain't exactly soothing to them. Nobody's riding through there.
1: Look, mister, I'm a U.S. Marshal, and your herd's crossed the trail of an outlaw. Now, we've got to cut through here.
0: No, you don't. You'll either have to wait or ride around the drive back there. It's only a mile or so.
1: That outlaw's got a kidnapped woman with him, mister.
0: He has? Well, I can't help that. I'm boss of this outfit, and I got 3,000 head of cattle here. They're too nervy now. Look at them.
1: Yeah, they're moving pretty fast, all right.
0: Too fast. And I sure can't risk your touching them off by riding through them.
1: Yeah, I know. But I hate to lose the time.
0: You got more time than I got cattle, Marshal.
1: Well, I don't know about that, but I want a chance to stampede. All right, come on, Jim. We'll ride around the drag.
2: Okay, Marshal.
1: I'll see you in Dodge, mister.
0: The Alphagans is still running?
1: Yeah, it is. And mostly on Texas money.
0: Adios.
1: Come on, Jim.
3: We rode down along the herd and then back up the other side and finally found the trail again and followed it till dark. Next morning, we saw that the outlaw was still headed straight for Dodge, and all we could figure was that he must be new to the country and was just plain lost. By noon, we were inside of town, and soon after, we rode up Front Street and got down at the jail. Chester saw us and came running out.
4: Mr. Dillon, we got him. They rolled right in here early this morning.
3: Huh? Did he give himself up?
4: Yes, sir. I got him locked up and the money's over at the bank.
5: How's the girl, Chester?
4: Oh, she's fine, Jim. A little tired, but fine.
3: Oh, that's good. What's his story? Who is he?
4: Says his name's Jack Fitch, and that's all he'll say. I swear I give up on him, Mr. Dillon. Maybe you can get something out of
3: him. All right, I'll talk to him. And I want to see this Laura. Where is she?
4: She's over at the Dodge House with Reeves. He made her go, but she sure didn't want to.
3: Well, I'll talk to them later.
4: Yes, sir.

0: So you're Jack Fitch, huh? You're new around here, aren't you?
1: You got anything to say, Marshal, say it right out.
0: All right. Why'd you give yourself up?
1: Why do you care? You got the money back and...
0: And what?
1: Nothing. Marshal, I'm ready to serve my time. But I don't have to talk. Not for you, not for nobody else.
0: Okay, Fitch, have it your own way.
1: Marshal?
0: Yeah.
1: I don't suppose you'd let me out of here long enough to kill Reeves, would you?
0: Laura told you about him, huh?
1: I wouldn't mind hanging. It'd be worth it.
0: What makes you think what you did's any better?
1: Oh, you wouldn't understand. Look, do what you can for her, will you?
0: Anything else you want to tell me, Fitch?
1: No, that's all.

0: I've got L&M.
1: I've got L&M.
0: I've got L&M.
1: And L&M's got everything.
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1: Light and mild.
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2: This is it, L&M filters.
1: L&M's got everything.
2: It's the best.

0: Who is it?
1: Matt Dillon.
0: Some other time, Marshal.
1: Open this door before I kick it open, Reeves.
2: What do you want?
1: Nothing from you. Laura, I'm Marshal Dillon.
3: How do you do?
1: I'm sorry to bother you this way.
3: That's all right.
1: It's about Jack Fitch.
3: You want my help to put him in prison, is that right?
1: Yeah, that's right.
3: He gave himself up. He returned the money and me.
1: Yeah, sure, but I'm going to need your testimony in court.
0: Forget it, Marshal. It's all over. We're leaving Dodge on the next train.
3: No.
0: Don't tell me no. I said we're leaving.
1: Reeves.
0: What?
1: Why don't you get out of here?
0: Get out of here?
1: You heard me. Now outside.
0: Now look here, Marshal.
1: Then I'll throw you on... look, Laura.
3: Yes?
1: Will it help if I tell you that I know about you and Reeves? About why you're going to marry him?
3: I hate him.
1: Why did Jack Fitch give himself up?
3: He gave himself up because we decided we didn't want to be hunted down the rest of our lives.
1: Well, that sounds like you were in on it with him.
3: I never saw Jack Fitch before he held up that stage.
1: No? Well, then I don't understand.
3: It's very simple, Marshal. I love him.
1: What?
3: I love Jack Fitch.
1: An outlaw who kidnapped you? I don't believe it.
3: Don't you?
1: No.
3: Well, it's true. Marshal, Jack doesn't know why he took me with him. All he can figure is that he saw something he wanted and he took it.
1: It's still kidnapping.
3: Jack's been wild and he's done wrong, but he isn't evil.
1: Like Reeves.
3: Jack's going to straighten out with my help. He's already started.
1: Look, Laura, maybe you're right. Maybe you'd be better off with Jack Fitch. But I'm a lawman, and I gotta hold him under arrest and get him up for trial. Now, what you do is your business.
3: I'm afraid, Marshal. You don't know Frank Reeves. He'll kill me. He already said he would, and he means it.
1: Unless you go on to St. Louis with him and marry him, huh?
3: Yes. Now, please, Marshal, you gotta help me.
1: Well, I may be making a mistake, but you come on with me.
3: Where?
1: You'll see.
3: All right.

0: Out of the way, Reeves.
1: Where are you going? Where are you taking Laura?
0: To jail.
1: What for?
0: She's under arrest.
1: I never heard of such a thing. I won't stand for this. Laura, you go back in that room. Go on.
2: Let go of me. Frank, let go of me. Frank.
3: Reeves!
0: All right, just step over him, Laura. Let's go.

0: Mr. Dillon?
1: Yeah, what is it, Chester?
0: I just been over at the Alfraganza.
1: So?
0: It's that cussed Reeves. He's buying liquor for everybody, making a lot of talk. There's about 20 men with him now.
1: Oh, what's he up to?
0: Oh, he's got that crowd with him because they don't like the idea of you putting a woman in jail. They're getting all worked up about it, and Reeves about got him ready to come over here and bust her out. You better do something about it.
1: Well, I could stand them off. But I think I got a much better idea.
0: What?
1: Those horses still out back?
0: Yes, sir. I was going to put them away later.
1: I'll leave them. And you get back to the Alfraganza and stall those men as long as you can. Without getting killed.
0: Yes, sir. I'll do it.
1: Well, go on.
0: Yes, sir. I'm going as fast as I can.

0: All right, come on out, Fitch.
1: What's this, Marshal?
0: I'm turning you loose.
2: Turning him loose?
0: That's right, Laura. Reeves is about to come over here with a mob to get you out of jail. And I'm sure he's going to see that Fitch is killed while they're doing it.
2: Can't you stop them?
1: Oh, well, why should he try to stop them? This way I'd go free.
2: Jack, you're forgetting everything we talked about.
1: No, I ain't, Laura. But if I don't have to stand trial, we got nothing to worry about.
0: You don't understand, Fitch.
1: Don't understand what?
0: I'm turning you loose now to save your life, but you'll still be wanted. You'll have to stand trial someday. As soon as you give yourself up again, or as soon as somebody catches you.
1: Oh.
0: I was going to take you up to Hayes City for trial. I was going to take Laura there, too, as a witness.
2: I told you I'd refuse to testify, Marshal.
0: Well, the court can't make you, but they can hold you in contempt.
2: All right, then I'll lie.
0: That's worse. That's perjury.
2: I thought you were going to help me, Marshal.
0: I can't help you, Laura.
1: Hey, wait. I've been thinking. Marshal, have they got a preacher in Hayes City?
0: Well, they had the last time I was there, yeah.
1: No, it wouldn't work.
0: What wouldn't?
1: Well, I was thinking if you let Laura go with me, why, we could get married before I turned myself in, then she wouldn't have to testify. But...
2: Jack?
1: No, Laura, I can't do that. It looked like I was only trying to keep out of jail, and that ain't true. I want to marry you.
2: Do you really, Jack?
1: I've told you 100 times.
2: What difference does it make when we get married? You men can be so stupid. Of course, that's the way we'll do it.
0: Well, I guess that settles it, Fitch. All right, come on, Laura. And you better hurry.
3: This is what you had in mind all the time, isn't it, Marshal?
0: I'm a lawman, Laura. Not a matchmaker.
3: Seems to me you do both pretty well.
0: Fitch,
1: yeah?
0: There are 2 horses out back. Now get going.
1: Will we see you later on, Marshal? In Hayes?
0: If you get there, yeah.
1: We'll get there.
0: Yeah. I kind of think you will.

0: And now our star, William Conrad.
1: Thank you, George. Mild and plenty quick on the draw. That's L&M for you. And the pure white miracle tip on the business end of every L&M filters out everything but the taste of the world's finest tobaccos. All you have to do is pick up a carton of L&M's and you'll see what I mean. L&M stands out from all the rest.

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fiery horse with the speed of light, a cloud of dust, and a hearty hi-yo, Silver, the Lone Ranger.

0: His faithful Indian companion, Tonto, the daring and resourceful masked rider of the plains, led the fight for law and order in the early western United States. Nowhere in the pages of history can one find a greater champion of justice. Return with us now to those thrilling days of yesteryear. From out of the past come the thundering hoofbeats of the great horse, Silver. The Lone Ranger rides again.
1: Come on, Silver. Let's go, big fellow. Are you Silver? Away!
0: Shem Willard prepared to leave his small ranch house located outside the town of Rollin, but his wife barred the way.
2: Shem, you're going out. Hefty, you promised you wouldn't.
3: Yes, I'm going out. Now get out of my way. Let me through that door.
2: No. You're going out with that gang of Del Meadows again.
3: Get out of my way, I said. And stop blabbing about the people I know. I'm tired of all the things you're saying lately.
2: There's lots more I could say, Shem. I'll be saying it too. You'll see.
3: Stand aside. I'm going out.
2: I'm not standing aside. You're making a big mistake, Shem, doing the things you're doing. I aim to see that you stop or else...
3: I don't want to hear any more. That's all I get while I'm around here.
2: Shem, you hurt my arm. Listen, I'll tell you something. Something that'll make
3: Shut
2: you...
3: up. I'm going and I'm not coming back.
2: Shem! Shem, darling! Shem, come back here. Come back. Don't ride off. Let me tell you what...
4: Smokey, get up.
2: Shem! Shem! All right. Ride off. I'll show you... I was going to try and save you because you're my husband. But I'm not going to now. I'll tell about you when I write to that marshal. All I know about Del Meadows and the rest of his gang. I'll show you, Shem Willard.
0: Night, cafe owner and outlaw chief Del Meadows joined the band of horsemen who had been waiting for him in the hills to the north of Rollins. Two horsemen left the rest of the group and rode up to Meadows. The riders were his lieutenant, Pedro Navarro, and the scowling Shem Willard. Pedro spoke first.
5: Hey, you come at last, eh, boss? We waited all this time. Think maybe you not get here tonight.
6: Well, I'm here. I got stuck at the cafe for a while. Everyone ready?
5: All ready, boss.
6: Good. Riding in on a Circle T tonight. Most of their stock is grazing on the East Range.
3: Boss.
6: Yeah, what is it, Jim?
3: You want me to ride with the rest of the boys?
6: No, you go along to the Snake Trail like you always do and keep a lookout there.
3: Right.
6: Pedro, you ride with me.
5: Oh, sure thing, boss. You come back with us when we drive the cattle to the canyon?
6: I think I will tonight. Takes too long to drive the cows through there once we have them on the run.
5: Hey, it takes just as long to drive them out, boss.
6: Yes, I know that. We're going to be driving them out real soon. We must have more than 1,000 head of cattle down there. They're well hidden. As soon as we get all the brands changed, we're taking them to Kansas City. I'll call the boys to get going.
5: Sure thing, boys. Get up there. Come on.
7: All right, caballeros. Now we go. Get
3: See you at the canyon, boys.
6: Yeah, sure. You'll see if the trail's clear for us, Shem.
3: Right.
6: Hey, you men. Si. Take it easy. Ride quietly, will you? Keep your voices down. We've work to do.
3: Right,
6: get up there. Come on. Get up.
0: Del Meadows and his rustlers, wearing masks, rode onto the range and expertly rounded up the cattle which had been startled from sleep. A short time later, the rustlers were driving the cattle off the range into the rolling hills and along the road that led to the descending Snake Trail. As they neared the Snake Trail, Shem Willard galloped up to Del Meadows, who rode in front of the cattle herd.
3: Easy now, easy, boy. The road's clear, boss. Not a sign of anyone.
6: Good. Pedro.
7: Si, senor. Get up there. Get up.
6: See that the men length of that line. And want those cows piling up on top of each other when they go through the pass. Make it quick.
5: Sure thing, boss. Get up there.
7: Hey, caballeros. Swing those cows out. Out.
0: Prodded and guided by the rustlers, the cattle plodded down the steep Snake Trail, which was overhung from both sides by giant shade trees. The trail continued straight downward to the canyon floor, But at a point halfway down, the rustlers led the animals off at an angle, away from the narrow but distinct path.
6: Careful, you men. Those cows run off when they start going through this brush. Keep them close. Don't let them pile up at the pass.
0: The hidden trail between giant walls of shale gradually narrowed to a degree that permitted the passage of only two animals at most. But the cowboys herded the animals through the pass without incident. On the other side of the pass, steep canyon walls towered to the right and left. And at the end of the lush grazing ground, a slanting ramp of shale, boulders, and scrub trees at an angle of almost 45 degrees made outward passage virtually impossible. Roaming the grounds were great herds of cattle bearing the brands of many ranches. Del Meadows summoned his men around him.
6: Well, we did it again, boys. Nice guy. Boys, you're going to stay here for a few days branding these cows with my D-Star M. I want to get this beef to market. Pedro, Shem, and I are going to leave at dawn. We have things to do. We'll be back after sunset. Shem, Pedro.
8: I see.
6: Divide the men, round up some beef. I'll start a fire and get the branding irons ready. Let's work fast, huh?
8: Si, senor. Right, boys.
0: Atop the slanting rear wall of the canyon and hidden by some scrub trees, Kate Willard sat astride a horse and viewed the scene below. It was a scene she had watched many times since 2 weeks before, when she had followed her husband Shem and learned the secret of the canyon.
2: Smart down there, aren't you? Think nobody knows where you keep the cattle, you rustle. Well, I know. And last week I wrote to the marshal's office and told him I know. And when he gets here tomorrow, like he promised in the letter I got today, then I'll show you, Shem Willard. You and your thieving friends.
0: The next afternoon, Kate Willard entered the Drover's Hotel in Rawlins and handed an envelope to the clerk on duty, Tom Rivers.
2: Give this to Mr. Holland, will you?
9: Mr. Holland? We don't have anybody here by that name.
2: Well, I expect he'll be here soon. Keep that letter and give it to him, huh?
9: Well, certainly, Mrs. Willard. I'll be glad to.
0: Deputy Marshal Bill Holland arrived in Rawlins that evening and went to the Drover's Hotel. He had been sent from the territorial capital in response to a letter from Kate Willard. When he registered, the clerk spoke to him.
9: Oh, so you're Mr. Holland. I have a letter for you.
10: Good. I was expecting one.
0: Alone in his room, Holland withdrew two sheets of paper from the envelope. One was a map. The second was a note from Kate Willard, which he read.
11: I'm hoping you receive this. What I said in my first letter to you was true.
2: If you want to know all about the cattle rustling, and who the rustlers are, and where they hide the cows, then meet me at 9 o'clock tonight at the spot marked on the map which is attached. It does not matter what day you receive this. I'll be waiting every night at 9 o'clock until you come. This is Shem, Kate Willard.
11: 9 o'clock, huh? Well, I'd better hurry along. It's almost 8 now.
0: The Lone Ranger and Tonto had heard of the widespread cattle rustling in and around Rawlins and had ridden there hoping to help authorities. At that moment, they were preparing to make camp in the hills west of the town.
9: We'll stay here for the night, Tonto. This looks like a good spot.
12: Ah, Kimasabi. Me tie horses and start fire. You going to town tonight?
9: No, Tonto. I'll wait until morning.
0: At a few minutes before 8 o'clock, Deputy Marshal Bill Holland rode out of town toward the west.
10: Get him! Get him! Come on!
0: And a few minutes later, Clerk Tom Rivers, leaving the Drover's Hotel, met Shem Willard on the street.
9: Well, howdy, Shem. Too bad I didn't know you were in town. And Mr. Holland's already riding out to your place, I imagine.
3: Mr. Holland? Riding to my place? What are you talking about, Tom?
9: About Mr. William Holland? I thought he was a friend of yours when your wife left a letter for him.
3: What's that you say? My wife left a letter for some man at your hotel?
9: Yeah, Mr. Holland. I gave it to him. He headed out your way only a little while ago, not more than... Hey, Sham, what you running off for? Wait till I tell you. Well, doggone. Look at him jump onto his horse and ride off. Man, he sure must want to see that, Mr. Holland.
0: Shem Willard was within a few hundred yards of his house when he saw someone on a horse riding away from it, heading westward.
3: Oh, now. Hey, that's Kate. Now, what's she up to? Well, we're going to follow her, Smokey. Easy, boy, now. Come on.
0: Marshal Bill Holland arrived at the rendezvous designated by Kate Willard. The woman arrived a few minutes after he did and was surprised to find him waiting.
2: Oh, there. I came here like I said I would in my letter. I was expecting you, but not so soon.
11: I arrived in Rawlins this evening, Mrs. Willard. I received the letter you left for me at the hotel, and, well, here I am.
2: You're a government marshal?
11: A deputy marshal, ma'am.
2: Seems to me you're mighty young for a job like that.
11: Nevertheless, that's my job.
2: Maybe you're just pretending. Maybe this is a trick. How do I know you're a deputy marshal? Prove it to me.
11: If you insist... There's more light over here, ma'am, where the moon's shining. I'll show you my official papers. Here.
0: Shem Willard had followed his wife at a distance, screening himself as he rode behind the large boulders that dotted both sides of the trail.
3: Oh, now, easy.
0: Now, as his wife studied Holland's papers, Willard, having dismounted, used the boulders to shield him again as he crawled to a spot where he could hear every word spoken by Holland and Mrs. Willard. And in the hills above the road, the Lone Ranger and Tonto, studying the terrain around their camp, saw the silhouettes below.
9: Tonto, look. Behind that boulder down there, there's a man hiding in that couple on the road. Doesn't see him.
12: Kimasabi, him have gun. Maybe him shoot.
9: Tonto, we're going down there. We mean riding through those trees. There's no trail, but we'll get there easy. Steady, McFall.
12: Easy, Scott, easy, Father.
9: Come through there.
12: The mops come.
0: The curtain falls on the first act of our Lone Ranger adventure. Before the next exciting scenes, please permit us to pause for just a few moments.

0: Now to continue. After Bill Holland proved his identity as a deputy United States Marshal, Kate Willard revealed the information that she had merely outlined in her original letter. She poured out the knowledge of the secret canyon, mentioning the name of Del Meadows. She was about to tell the location of the rustler's hideout when her husband stepped suddenly from behind the boulder.
1: You've said enough, Kate. You must reach for the sky, quick.
2: Shem!
3: So this is a trick. Oh!
1: Too late, Mr. Lawman.
2: Shem, you killed him.
1: Not yet, I haven't. He's still alive. Hey, what? Those shots were close.
2: Yes, I see men up there. Men riding down here to get you. Help! Help!
1: Enough of that. I'm taking you out of here. They'll have a hard time coming down that hill.
2: Help! Help! Your hand from my mouth. Shem, you hurt. Where are you dragging me?
1: Here, to my horse. Get up there into the saddle. I'll shoot you if you don't, wife or no wife.
2: Don't kill me.
1: Then don't struggle or yell. I'll get up behind you. There, we're going to the canyon fast. Get up, come on.
0: The Lone Ranger and Tonto finally reached level ground. They found Bill Holland sprawled on the road, groaning through gritted teeth and holding his wounded side.
4: Tonto, this man is wounded. Got bandages from a saddlebag.
5: Me get him.
3: Side.
4: I'm sorry we couldn't get here faster. There's rough riding and shooting coming down that hill and... Holland! Marshal Holland!
5: Masked man. I know who you are. That Lone Ranger. Here, medicine.
4: Good.
5: Your bandage. Kimasari. What matter?
4: Let me have the bandage first, Tonto. Thanks. This is Deputy Marshal Holland. Remember him?
5: We helped him once. Me remember. Me put medicine here on the ground.
4: Tonto, while I'm treating this wound, you ride after that man. You saw the way he went.
5: Me see him. Me go after him now. Easy, scout. Easy, fella. Get him up, scout!
0: Bill Holland's wound was not serious, but it was painful and bled profusely. More than an hour passed before the Lone Ranger stopped the flow of blood and had the marshal bandaged and well enough to move. Then Holland told his story. When he finished, the masked man was thoughtful.
4: You say Mrs. Willard said Del Meadows is the leader, and that her husband
5: Listen,
4: is...
5: Someone's riding this way.
4: Yes, I hear. Stay right where you are. I have my gun ready. I'll handle this.
5: Oh, Scott, hold fella.
4: Oh, it's Tonto.
5: Easy, Scott, easy, fella.
4: Tonto, did you follow him?
5: Me go slow. Stop when them stop. Hide behind trees.
4: But they didn't see you?
5: No, me make sure. But when they move again, me follow.
4: Did you see where they went?
5: Them go down snake trail. Then them turn right through bushes. Then go through big hole in rock.
4: Go on.
5: Well, me able to see between rocks. See when in the inside there fire. Them ram cows.
3: The rustlers.
4: Tonto, let me get this straight. You say they left Snake Trail, rode through the underbrush, then went between two large rocks. Were the rocks close together so that only one or two horsemen might go between them?
5: Inside looked like big canyon.
4: Yes, it is a canyon, and that space between the rocks is a pass. I thought I was the only one who knew that canyon existed. Tonto, are the rustlers still there?
5: Me ride back fast. Them still there.
4: And I'm riding to the canyon at once.
5: Let me go with you. My side's all right now. I'll be able...
4: No, Marshal, no. You're going back to Rollins to a doctor.
5: I'll be able to help.
4: If you're really that well, then you'll help by going back to Rollins. I was going to have Tonto ride with you so that he might bring back the sheriff and a posse to the pass. If you're able to ride, and you can get the sheriff before you go to a doctor.
5: But I don't know where this pass is.
4: I do, now that Tonto's described the place. I'll draw a rough map which the sheriff may use to reach the pass quickly.
5: Kimasabi, me go with you?
4: Yes, I have a plan in mind that may work. I think we'll be able to keep those rustlers bottled up inside the pass until the sheriff and his men get there. I'll draw that map right now.
0: Thanks to the Lone Ranger's first aid, Bill Holland, though still in pain, was surprisingly hale as he prepared to ride away a few minutes later. The Lone Ranger spoke to him.
4: I think the sheriff will be able to follow that map. Tell him I'll place a bandana on the brush to the left of the canyon road, at the spot where the hidden trail leads down to the pass in the secret canyon.
5: I'll tell him. Thanks and good luck.
4: Good luck to you.
5: Get up! Get up!
4: Ready, Tonto? Easy.
5: Big fellow, me ready.
4: Come on, Silver!
5: Come on, scout!
0: The masked man and Indian, having ridden down the hidden trail, dismounted a few hundred feet from Threadneedle Pass and left their horses tied to trees. The Lone Ranger spoke low as they walked.
4: Tonto, you saw the map I made for the sheriff. You remember how the canyon is laid out?
5: Both sides high, straight up and down. End of canyon, very steep, but not straight up and down.
4: Very narrow at that part, too. No more than 20 feet wide. Men will have a very difficult time riding out of the canyon at that end. Their eyes is too sharp. What's more, the ground is covered with rocks and boulders.
5: Horses slip in a place like that.
4: Yes. So ride up to the top of the canyon wall now. Go around to the opposite end. Set yourself there on top of the incline at the far entrance. With boulders and scrub trees to protect you, you'll be able to shoot down anyone who tries to ride or climb on foot from the bottom of the canyon.
5: Me make sure them not get out.
4: Good. I'll stay down behind that tree we see ahead of us. It faces a pass. I'll keep the opening at this end covered every minute.
5: Crooks not able to get out this way either.
4: No, the opening is too small. If they try to come through one or two at a time, they'll be like targets in a shooting gallery.
5: Me see fire burning inside pass, Kemosabe.
4: That'll make a fine background for any targets. This is a tree I'd use for cover, Tonto. I'll stay here.
5: Me go fast to the top of canyon.
0: Del Meadows, who had ridden with Pedro to the canyon shortly after sundown, had been surprised when Shem Willard appeared there with his wife. Willard told his story, and the men questioned the frightened Kate Willard. When they'd finished an hour later, Meadows, Pedro, and Willard stepped away from the fire into the shadows. Meadows was worried.
6: Shem, that was a fool trick bringing your wife here.
1: But I heard her tell the marshal she knew where this place was. If I'd have left her, she'd have the law out here. Del, I just couldn't get myself to kill her.
6: I don't want women killed, no matter who they are.
7: I kill her if you say. I am not bashful about killing women who talk too much.
6: Forget anything like that, Pedro. Now look, you two. Whoever it was that fired at you, Shem, that person is dangerous. May still be dangerous.
1: There were more than one.
6: Well, that's more reason why I'm going to take all the men out of here at once.
1: What about my wife?
6: We'll leave her here, bound and gagged. We'll keep a lookout at the top of the canyon. If anyone comes here, they'll find her. And we'll get the word in time to escape.
0: Del Meadows and Pedro Navarro led the way on their horses as, a short time later, the rustlers began to leave the secret canyon by way of the pass.
6: We'll break up as soon as we reach Snake Trail. Take off in different directions, men.
7: Somebody's shooting at us.
1: Ambush. Look, the boss is shot.
8: Back up. They're waiting out there with you.
7: Senor Del, you're hit. They shoot you.
6: My shoulder. Help me, Pedro.
7: I take you. I am hit too.
0: The Lone Ranger's shots, deadly in their accuracy, made the rustlers believe men waited outside the pass. Del Meadows, though wounded, was able to give orders.
6: I have to get out of here. Pedro, Shem, men, ride to the other end of the canyon. We'll try to ride up and out that way. It's our only chance. Come on.
0: The rustlers followed their wounded leaders and spurred their horses to the far end of the canyon. Gingerly, they started to guide their horses up the steep, narrow, rock-covered incline. But suddenly, shots rang out from above. And one man fell from his horse wounded. Bullets whined around the heads of the others. And once again, the riders retreated to the center of the canyon.
1: We're surrounded. They have us on both sides. It's a trap. We can't get out. We're surrounded.
0: Tonto, loading and reloading his gun with unbelievable swiftness, continued to fire after the fleeing horsemen, who believed that snipers were hemming them inside their retreat.
5: Lone Ranger guess right. Them never get out now. Soon posse come and crooks go.
0: Sheriff Grady and his posse, using the Lone Ranger's rough map, came upon the masked man a few hours later.
4: Sheriff, we've bottled those rustlers inside the canyon.
9: Yeah, they're still in there? Wonderful. When Holland told me about this, I thought we might arrive too late. We'll go in after them now.
4: Now, don't try entering by Threadneedle Pass, Sheriff. No more than two horses can enter at a time. They'd mow you down, just as we're able to do if they try to come out.
9: Isn't there some way to get in without exposing ourselves?
4: Yes, from the far end of the canyon where Tonto's been pinning them down. I'll lead you there now if you'll leave a man here to cover the pass.
9: I leave three. I'm not sure that they're able to shoot as well as you and your Indian friend seem to have done. Phillips, Stone, Crane.
0: Shortly after, the sheriff's men, using the boulders and scrub trees for protection, made their way down the slippery ramp that was the rear of the canyon. Del Meadows, believing another body of men waited outside the pass, and in pain from his wound, decided that discretion was better than valor. He shouted to his men.
10: Men, stop shooting. It's no use we haven't a chance. Get your hands up and let them see we surrender. Stop shooting. Stop it, whoever you are, we surrender.
0: Rustlers were handcuffed and led into the jailhouse in Rawlins. Cattlemen would be notified that their stolen stock had been recovered, and Kate Willard volunteered to act as a witness against the rustlers. Sheriff Grady told her,
9: You can't testify against your husband, Mrs. Willard, and we shan't ask you to. The evidence against the Meadows gang is so great that testimony like yours is unnecessary.
11: Well, maybe. But if Shem had killed that nice Marshal Holland when he shot him, I'd have testified against him, law or no law.
12: But he didn't kill me, Mrs. Willard.
11: Land sakes, you're up and around. How did that happen?
12: Thanks to the masked man, I was bandaged and received medication right after Shem took you away to the canyon.
11: The masked man doctored you before doing what he and his Injun friend did?
12: That's right. And his idea of covering the canyon from both ends made it possible for us to capture the greatest rustling gang in the West.
11: Yeah, Sheriff Grady told me how they did that. Real smart, wasn't it? But say, who is that masked man?
12: You tell us, Sheriff.
9: Yeah, sure. And I met him, too, after hearing about him all these years. Mrs. Willard, that masked man is the Lone Ranger.

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The part of The Lone Ranger is played by Brace Beamer.

Fort Laramie, starring Raymond Burr as Captain Lee Quince. Specially transcribed tales of the dark and tragic ground of the wild frontier. The saga of fighting men who rode the rim of empire. And the dramatic story of Lee Quince, Captain of Cavalry.

0: Oh, it's from Jim Lack at the Oglala agency, Captain.
1: Asking us to stay away? That's what he usually wants.
0: Well, this time he's asking for help. Claims he's about to have an uprising on his hands.
1: Well, the way he parcels out the food, the Sioux haven't got the strength for an uprising.
0: Oh, here. You read it.
1: All the troops you can spare, huh? Black must be scared stiff.
0: But he doesn't mention what the trouble's about. Or if it's started. Just that he fears that it will. Oh, you better take a patrol down, Captain.
1: That all the troops you can spare, Major?
0: It is until I know better what the problem is.
1: Yes, sir.
0: How long since you saw Lack?
1: Well, last month, when we went up to butcher the beef on the agency, he was hovering around like a mother hen, making sure no Indian got a fair share.
0: You saw they did, of course.
1: Yeah, that's when he ordered us off the agency. I got no way of knowing if the Indians got to keep their meat or not, but they had it when we left.
0: He's a hard man to understand. When he first came out here from the east, remember, we both thought he had a good feeling about his job. He talked a lot about Indians being human, treating them fair.
1: You saying he's changed, Major?
0: Well, hasn't he?
1: I don't think so. He still talks the same way, pretty much. It goes back to what he calls being human.
0: He hasn't had much regard for us as human beings.
1: Or his wife. Never seen her?
0: I met her when they moved out here. Tall woman. Thin. Never says much.
1: Never says anything anymore when he's around. I don't think he feeds her any better than he does the Sioux.
0: Well, they're sure high on him in Washington.
1: Yeah, sure, the budget boys. Old Lack's keeping them in the black just fine. Of course, they might feel different about him if there is a Sioux uprising.
0: How soon can you leave, Captain?
1: An hour.
0: Good. As soon as you get an estimate of the situation, telegraph me. I don't know what you'll find.
1: Well, there's something wrong, Major. Up to now, he looked on the army as just so much interference. Now he's asking for us. I'd say Lack's in real trouble.

0: Looks like we got a delegation ahead, sir.
1: At least they're waiting for us, not charging out to meet us. Ah, it looks like Red there.
0: Yes, sir.
1: He's right at the reservation line. Might be that's as far as he wants us to go.
0: Red Deer's not a hostile.
1: Never has been. Patrol! Halt! Greetings, Red Deer.
2: Greetings, Captain. You do not come our way in long time.
1: I was here last month. You were off hunting.
2: Hunting no good. Red Deer no longer find good hunting ground. Too much white man.
1: Oh, sorry to hear that.
2: Many moons ago, you tell Red Deer white man leave reservation to Indian.
1: That's right.
2: Indian to have fine hunting ground, good lodges, plenty food. Now lodges no shelter for squaw and papoose. Old, many holes in walls, bring wind and snow against us. No good food. Now no hunting ground.
1: You powwow with Mr. Lack?
2: No good. Red Deer go make talk. Lack, he not listen. If Red Deer talk,

0: Army come lack get mad. When lack mad, bad for Indians.
1: Is there new trouble on the agency?
0: No trouble.
1: You sure?
0: No trouble.
1: Good. Now, suppose you ride back to the agency with us.
0: You give hunting grounds back?
1: All right, what's happened to them?
0: White men take all over, dig in rocks, make big holes. Game all run, no good hunting.
1: Miners?
0: Dig in rock, make big hole.
1: Sometimes?
0: Not good for hunting ground.
1: No, not good. All right, Red Deer, ride back with us. We'll make powwow with Mr. Lack.
0: No trouble?
1: No trouble.
0: Then come.

0: You heard me. Now go on, get on back to your lodges. Move now, or I'll cut your rations.
1: I told Red Deer we'd powwow, Mr. Lack.
0: Well, you'd no right to do that.
1: I had the right, and we will powwow.
0: Well, I want to talk to you first, alone.
1: All right. Red Deer, go to your lodge and see your braves go to theirs.
2: No powwow?
1: Later. You have my word.
2: No cut ration?
1: No.
2: Then Red Deer go.
0: If you had to deal with them every day, you'd sing a different tune, Captain Quince.
1: I'd have to live with them every day to know that.
0: You can powwow yourself half crazy and get nowhere.
1: I came at your request.
0: I asked for troops, not a patrol.
1: If you need troops, you'll get them.
0: Well, come on inside. You never know who's listening around here.
1: Mm-hmm.
0: Better have your men stand guard.
1: Over what?
0: Over us.
1: They'll see we're free to talk, Mr. Lack.
0: All right. Go on in.
1: Oh, morning, Ms. Lack.
3: Captain Quince.
0: Come on, get on back to your kitchen, Claire. Captain and I have a lot to settle in a hurry.
3: Yes, James. Oh, you'll tell him about...
0: I'll tell him everything, Claire. Now, go on. You can sit if you want to.
1: Yeah, thanks.
0: Well, first things first. You'll telegraph Major Daggett immediately for reinforcements. I'd say we'll need at least 150 men, full supply of arms and ammunition, and, of course, whatever food the Army will require. I can't be expected to feed the Army on agency food. I think the search should begin right away, and after
1: you
0: then we'll...
1: You want to slow down a little?
0: You wait till you've been through it as long as I have, Captain.
1: Before we move the Army from the entire department to the Platte over here, maybe you ought to tell us about this uprising.
0: Mark my words, there'll be one. We don't nip it in the bud. You want a drink?
1: No, thanks.
0: Well, they've been growing sullen, without cause, mind you, for the last few days. I've cut their rations each time there's been a disturbance.
1: Disturbance? What kind?
0: Oh, delegations. Committees, I guess they are. Why? Every time I look up, two or three chiefs are waiting on my front stoop with some new grievance.
1: Well, these grievances, they're what you're calling a disturbance?
0: That's what they are.
1: I was thinking more like a demonstration of some kind.
0: I think that's next on their list.
1: Why?
0: Because of the guns. Now that they're armed, I say we can expect shooting trouble any day.
1: You know they got guns?
0: Of course I know it. That's why I called for the Army. I want you to disarm them first, and after that...
1: Where'd they get the guns?
0: Oh, Captain, you're the most obstinate man I've ever encountered. I'm head of this agency. It should be enough for you that I say they have guns.
1: But it isn't enough.
0: Yes, I can see that.
1: When this agency was established, it was agreed that the braves could keep their guns if they were hunters.
0: That was before my time, Captain. I'd never have agreed to that.
1: No, but the Army agreed to it, Mr. Lack.
0: All right. Then you may as well know I changed all that. Shortly after I came here, I was quick to see that no good could come of savages under my control. Having guns.
1: You took them away.
0: For disciplinary reasons, yes.
1: What happened to their hunting?
0: Well, what hunting they're willing to do, they're as lazy as sin, you know. I figured they could do with bows and arrows.
1: Now, look, the Sioux are traditional hunters. They're not lazy about it if they got hunting grounds.
0: They've got hunting grounds by treaty.
1: Red Deer says the miners scare the game off.
0: Well, I can't keep miners out of here. That's not

0: my job.
1: It's the Army's job. We'll run them out.
0: I'm not interested in miners. I'm interested in the Indians having guns.
1: So am I.
0: Now, ever since I took them away, I've kept their guns in one of the supply stores under lock and key. You can be sure of that. Well, yesterday, the lock was broken and the guns were gone.
1: They took their own guns back.
0: That was yesterday morning. I found them gone. That's when I telegraphed the major. Well, last evening, I found some of my own rifles gone. Now, I say they're spoiling for something, Captain.
1: Might be you're right, Mr.
0: I know I'm right. And I don't mind telling you, it frightens me.
1: It should.
0: I've always been able to handle agency affairs by myself. I've done a good job of it, too, if I do say so. But when savages start arming against me, I don't mind admitting I need help.
1: I'll start a search going for the guns right away, Mr. Lack.
0: Well, good.
1: But you better get some ideas about helping yourself, too.
0: Well, in what way?
1: In the way you look on humanity, Mr. Lack. Agency Indians got the right to enough food, proper living quarters, and hunting grounds.
0: I abide by the letter, Captain.
1: We'll start our search. See what we come up with.
0: Naturally, I'll want to help you any way I can.
1: That'd be by staying right here, Mr. Lack. Let us do the searching. Our way.
2: Mr. Lack said that store building there next to the laundry was where the guns was kept, Captain.
1: Did you speak to Red Deer, Sergeant?
2: Well, he said he'd meet us here.
1: Good.
2: Captain, I don't know quite how to say this, but I don't just warm to searching engines for guns that are rightly theirs.
1: Well, not all of them are rightly theirs. Some of them belong to Mr. Lack. This is the building?
2: Yes, sir.
3: What you doing here, Red?
4: Here, white captain. He will say, no bother, white squaw.
1: Something wrong, Mrs. Lack?
3: Red Deer just startled me, Captain Quince. I didn't hear him come in, and then suddenly there he was.
1: We asked him to meet us here, ma'am.
3: Yes, so he said.
4: Red Deer no bother white squaw.
3: No, of course he didn't. I'm just edgy, Captain. We all are, and... Well, I've just never got used to their moccasins. You can't hear them, you know. You just can't hear them at all.
1: If you've got business here, ma'am, we won't bother you.
3: Not at all. I was just looking for some soap. I thought we'd stored the surplus here. Guess we've used it all. Mr. Lack keeps a very close check on supplies, you know.
1: I'll bet he does.
3: Yes. Well, I'll go now.
1: Oh, ma'am.
3: Yes, Captain.
1: I was wondering, is this supply store kept open as a rule? Anybody can come and go?
3: Oh, indeed not, no. No, Mr. Lack keeps it bolted at all times. He and I have the only keys.
1: Then you unlocked it just now, before we came.
3: Yes. That's how Red Deer got in without my hearing him.
1: Thank you, ma'am. Thank you very much.
3: I'll see it's locked immediately. You're finished, Captain.
1: Yes, ma'am. This cabinet, Red Deer. This where Lack kept your guns?
4: Not no.
1: Lock's been spliced clean, Sergeant.
2: Real clean, Captain. A hatchet, maybe.
1: Pretty good-sized cabinet. How many guns did it hold, Red Deer?
4: Not know. Red Deer not know about guns.
1: They were your own guns once. Maybe you figured you had the right to them.
4: Many rights once belonged to Red Deer and people. No more.
1: You hate Lack, don't you, Red Deer?
4: Red Deer come. Make power with Captain. Captain say talk about hunting grounds. Not guns. Not hate.
1: But you do hate him.
4: Not like. Lack give Indian bad lodge. Not much good. Now no good hunting. Hate, yes. Hate.
1: Enough to want to kill him?
4: Maybe kill. Red Deer not need gun to kill Lack.
1: No, you wouldn't, would you? Well, if you didn't take the guns yourself, Red Deer, you know who took them?
4: Many questions from Captain. No powwow.
1: We don't want to search your lodges, but we will if we have to. You understand, we'll go through every stick of building on this agency to find those guns. Unless your people give them up of their own will.
4: Red Deer not know about guns.
1: Red Deer. Red Deer, listen to me. We're going to try to do our best for you about the food and your lodges. And we'll drive the miners off your hunting grounds. But you've got to help us, too. Now, you go to your people. Tell them to give up these guns or we'll come looking for them.
4: How much time?
1: Till tomorrow morning.
4: White soldiers camp on agency tonight?
1: Yes, we'll have to.
4: Red Deer go to people. Make talk. If find guns, bring to captain.
1: Stack them in front of your lodges.
4: If do this, captain not take papoose from Indian.
1: Now, where'd you get an idea like that?
4: Red Deer go to people.
2: Now, who's going to take their kids from them?
1: Nobody. But I'll sure find out who threatened it.

0: That kind of question doesn't deserve an answer, Captain.
1: Well, I'm still asking it.
0: Take their papooses away? Why? What in tarnation would I do with their mangy kids?
1: The point is, they got the idea you mean to take them.
0: Well, not from me, they didn't.
1: I'd steal guns, too, if I got that kind of threat.
0: But what kind of man do you think I am?
1: I've had a look around today, Lack. I've seen what they live in, seen what they eat. I know what kind of man you are.
0: I do my job. I keep Indians in their place. I run an agency with a strong hand because that's the only thing they can understand. But I've never told them I intended to take their children. Now, you can believe that or not.
1: Got all the food stuff locked up tight now, have you?
0: All of it. You can go around exchanging honor pledges with them if you want to, Captain. Give them your word on this and that. But I keep their food for them. And that's something they understand.
1: You're wrong, Lack. No man understands starvation.
0: I'll say goodnight to you, Captain.
1: And sleep well, Mr. Lack.
0: Yeah.

0: Captain?
1: Mr. Syberts?
0: We kept our eye on the lodges until sundown, sir. No sign of the guns.
1: They have until morning.
0: I hope they give them up voluntarily.
1: So do I.
0: Well, if you don't need me anymore, I guess I'll turn in, sir.
1: Get a good night's sleep, Mr. Syberts. Tomorrow stands a chance of being quite a day around here.
0: I know. Night, sir.
1: Night, Mr. Syberts.
2: Over here, Captain.
1: Ms. Lack?
2: I hope the pimple didn't startle you. I wanted to get your attention.
1: You got it, ma'am.
2: I think we can talk better in the supply store. If Mr. Lack knew I'd come to you, he'd... Please, Captain,

0: We don't dare light the lamp.
1: Whatever you say, ma'am.
0: I'm so much to blame, Captain. I want you to know I know that now, but at first I thought it was only right. After so much wrong, Captain, I thought... And Mr. Lack's not easy to talk to. He's never easy.
1: Whatever you did, Mrs. Lack, I can believe you thought it was right.
0: That's kind. That's kind. I'm not good with talk. I think a lot, but I never say. I never dare say. Mr. Lack isn't one to listen. I guess I didn't make the Indians understand me very well.
1: What did you tell them?
0: About the school. Just the women, of course, the squaws. They're all I see, really, in the laundry, mostly. Mr. Lack never comes there, and sometimes we talk.
1: About the school?
0: I thought if they couldn't see any hope for themselves here, that it would mean something to think their children would have a better chance. I told them maybe we could start a school.
1: And they took it you meant to take their kids from them, huh?
0: I guess I just didn't say it very well.
1: It was after that they took the guns?
0: Yes. It's a terrible thing I've done, Captain.
1: Some terrible things have been done here, ma'am. But what you tried to do was a fine thing.
0: Children, they're a mother's full hope. A woman will bear anything, knowing her young will have it better and easier. And I don't know what's possessed me speaking so free.
1: Nothing wrong with speaking free.
0: I'm a childless woman, Captain. I've not the right. I'd best get back to my quarters now. I wanted you to know. Will it help? Your knowing?
1: I think it will, Mrs. Lack. I'm much obliged.

0: I don't see the guns, Red Deer.
1: No guns, Captain.
0: You've had time to talk to your people.
1: No gun.
0: I asked for your help, Red Deer. Is this your answer?
1: Can do nothing.
0: Mr. Syberts?
2: Yes, sir.
0: You will direct the search of all lodges, all buildings housing Indians.
2: Yes, sir.
0: I'm starting the search with your lodge, Red Deer. Would you lead me to it?
1: Squaw in lodge.
0: I won't bother her.
3: Corporal Mercer, take 3 men to the far end. Harrison, you and the others come with me.
4: Captain?
0: You find something, Sergeant?
4: No, sir. The fact of the matter is, we lost something.
0: Well, what's that?
4: Miller and Kincaid, Captain. They was too sheepish to speak out till now. During the night, their rifles was took.
0: Red Deer?
1: You look, Captain. You no fun.

0: What's this?
1: Belong to squaw.
0: Soap.
1: For papoose. Learn from white squaw.
0: Mrs. Lack?
1: White squaw keep all things very clean. My squaw, she learn from her.
0: Your papoose could learn from her, too, if you'd let her start a school.
1: No take papoose from lodge.
0: You want him to grow up scared, hating, the way you do? Use your head, Red Deer. A school in this agency might make a lot of things better.
1: Not take papoose from lodge.
0: We'll have a lot of talking to do later. Big powwow. Red men, white men, settle many things.
1: Will you take soap?
0: Oh, no. Here. But your squaw took it, didn't she? From the supply store by the laundry.
1: Not no.
0: Yeah, maybe she took the guns, too.
1: You find no guns, Captain.
0: Well, we'll see about that. They're not lying around here anyway. Come on.
1: All people taken from lodges. Why?
0: We're gonna find those guns, Red Deer.
2: Red Deer, some sort of privileged character, is he, Captain?
0: He'll stand search in due time, Mr. Lack.
2: You'll conduct the search yourself, Captain?
0: Of course.
2: I'll walk right along with you.
0: All right, you walk along with me. But save your talking for the Indian Commission. Major Daggett will be sending one over as soon as he gets my report.
2: Captain, you'd have my job?
0: You bet I would, Mr. Lack. You'll walk with us, Red Deer.
1: Yes. This running bird.

0: this many rivers. This squaw of Lockwing.
1: Sergeant?
2: Yes, sir.
1: Sergeant, walk toward us along that line. Take a good look.
2: Yes, sir.
3: Well, what is it, Captain?
1: You didn't see, Mr. Lack?
3: I saw nothing.
4: Well, Captain, it took quite a little doing on their part.
1: Yeah, a lot of doing, Sergeant. Go on, Mr. Lack. Look again. Look close this time. The beads the squaws are wearing, they're shells, cartridges. The old men are leaning on canes, only they're gun barrels. The kids got arrowheads hanging from their belts, and right along with them, gun locks, hammers.
3: You mean they took the guns apart? They're wearing them?
1: Yep. And if you're smart, Lack, you'll ask to get relieved from your job before they put them back together.

Fort Laramie is produced and directed by Norman MacDonald and stars Raymond Burr as Lee Quince, Captain of Cavalry, with Vic Perrin as Sergeant Gorse. The script was specially written for Fort Laramie by Kathleen Height, with sound patterns by Bill James and Tom Henley. 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Featured in the cast were Joseph Kearns, John Daner, and Vivi Janis. Jack Moyles is Major Daggett, and Harry Bartell is Lieutenant Seiberts.

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13: Hello? Yes, this is the Falcon speaking. Oh, Cora. Well, thanks for calling, Angel, but I have to take a rain check. Mm-hmm. Tonight I'm tied up with a guy who fell so hard for a girl, he never got up again. This is Ed Hurley, he friends, inviting you on behalf of the Kraft Foods Company,
14: to listen to The Adventures of the Falcon, starring Les Damon. You met the Falcon first in his best-selling novel. 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
15: It's early Sunday in New York. When terrified, Vera Castro fumbles with the key to her apartment with shaking fingers. Finally, she locates the keyhole, unlocks the door, and enters.
16: Hello, dear. Vera, what's the matter with you?
17: It's Pete.
16: Pete? Pete Lloyd?
17: Yes, yes, I just saw him.
16: What's he doing in New York?
17: I don't know, but he's here.
16: Did he see you?
17: Well, I'm not sure. Maybe he did see me. There he is. What do we do?
16: Who is it?
18: Ask Vera, she knows.
17: It's him.
18: Aren't you going to open the door for an old friend?
17: Honey, we've got to get out of here.
16: Oh, it's 2 floors to the street.
18: Looks like I'm going to have to invite myself in then.
17: He's trying to break in. Honey, do something. He'll kill us. I know he will. Pete, please, leave us alone.
19: Stop shaking, baby. I'm not going to touch you. I wouldn't dirty my hands. Your husband, I come to see.
16: Put away the gun, Lloyd.
19: Hey, funny boy.
16: What do you want?
19: Yeah, Castro, what do I want? You run off with my girl, yes? What do I want?
17: Well, you don't want me. You just said
19: yeah,
17: so.
19: Yeah, I don't want you. Not now. All I want is payment. And I'm taking it.
16: We don't have much.
19: You're living. That's much.
17: No, Pete.
19: Shut up, Vera.
17: Please.
19: Shut up. All right, Castro.
16: Lloyd. Lloyd, listen, give me a chance. Don't.

0: Yeah?
1: Hello, my name's Pete Lloyd. I'm looking for Mike Waring, the detective.
0: Well, you found him.
1: Oh, good. I want to hire you to do a job for me.
0: In that case, come in.
1: Right. I want to be sure I have the right boy, though. You are the one they call the Falcon, aren't you?
0: Mm-hmm.
1: I try to find your office. Don't you have one?
0: Don't even have a trench coat.
1: Hope I'm not making a mistake hiring you.
0: You already made a mistake, or you wouldn't be needing a detective. I suppose you tell me about it.
1: Well, Waring, I pick up the paper this morning, and what do you think I see?
0: I don't know. Fair and warmer?
1: It says I'm wanted for murder. For murder!
0: Well, nothing like starting the day off on a cheery note.
1: I used to go with a girl in Pittsburgh. We break up, and she marries a guy named Castro.
0: Mm-hmm.
1: Well, last night, somebody shoots Castro. Vera, that's the girl, tells the cops it was me. How do you like that?
0: I like it fine.
1: Huh?
0: Well, brought me a client. You have an alibi, no doubt.
1: Well, I wasn't even in town. That's how come the law hasn't picked me up yet.
0: Well, it's going to pick you up.
1: What?
0: I'm not shielding you.
1: Oh, no, no, sure not, Waring. You know, I'll give myself up. They can't hang this on me. Well, I wanted to hire you first.
0: Mm-hmm.
1: You got to prove I didn't do it.
0: Suppose I prove you did.
1: I'll take my chances.
0: Oh, fair enough. I'll work on it. Add 50 a day in expenses.
1: Yeah, sure, sure. But I can't figure. Why'd Vera do a thing like this to me? Why?
0: Well, maybe she killed Castro and thought you'd make a good patsy.
2: Hey, let's go.
1: Take that back, Waring. Huh? Vera wouldn't kill nobody. Not Vera. You're not going to say...
2: All right, chum, but let's call off the dance. I said let go.
1: He didn't do it, Waring. I know Vera.
0: All right, all right. You didn't do it. Vera didn't do it. Nobody did it, but the guy's dead.
1: Sorry, Waring. It's kind of edgy.
0: You don't say.
1: The paper says it happened fast. Maybe Vera didn't get a good look. Maybe she really thinks it was me. I don't know.
0: Well, there's one way to find out.
1: Yeah?
0: Yeah, I'll ask Vera.
3: Of course I'm sure, Mr. Waring. It was Pete Lloyd. I know it. There can't be any mistake about it. I saw the whole thing.
0: Mm-hmm.
3: I talked to Pete. I begged him to listen to reason, but he wouldn't.
0: He tells me you used to carry a gun.
3: Well, yes, I had a night job. A girl out late, you know.
0: Yeah, sure, I know. You still have the gun?
3: No, I sold it when I got married.
0: Lloyd told me you used to hide the gun in a blue urn you had in the living room table. Is this the urn?
3: I told you that I sold the gun, so
0: yeah, sure
3: why
0: you did,
3: do you...
0: But you kept the urn after you married, and... Well, what's this?
3: Wait a minute. I never saw that before. That's not the gun I used to have.
0: How can you be so sure? You've hardly even looked at it.
3: But I don't have the gun
0: anymore.
3: You
0: have this. It was in the urn.
3: Pete must have put it there.
0: Right under your nose?
3: I fainted when he shot Ernie. He must have put it there while I was unconscious.
0: Did you tell the police about fainting?
3: No!
0: Well, something new has been added.
3: Well, it didn't seem important. I told them what I saw. That's what mattered.
0: Mm-hmm.
3: Look, I'm being framed. Don't you know that? Pete hired you just to find that gun. He was furious when I quit him and married Ernie Castro. He never got over it. So he killed Ernie and he's trying to put the blame on me.
0: Well, I hate to be unflattering, Vera, but I'm not sold on Pete Lloyd's mad passion for you.
3: But it's true.
0: Well, it's convenient for hooking Lloyd. But I happen to know that instead of crying in his beer because he was jilted, he's been booking a chick who has what it takes to make a man forget even you, Angel.
3: And I know that Pete killed Ernie. I saw him do it and he said that it was on account of me.
0: All right, Vera.
3: You don't believe me, do you?
0: I don't believe anybody. In my business, betting on dishonesty is the best policy.
3: And you think I killed Ernie?
0: Did I say that?
3: Well, what reason would I have?
0: How about Georgie Richards?
3: What?
0: Pete Lloyd says you were sort of interested in Richards.
3: Pete says. It seems that he's been making quite a study of me. I thought he just found me.
0: Well, people knew Pete used to go with you. They've told him things.
3: Oh, Mr. Waring, can't you see that he's just crazy jealous? Any man I ever spoke to he's going to make something of. Yes, I know Georgie Richards, but I'm not interested in him. He was interested in me, but I didn't want to have anything to do with him.
0: Oh?
3: Now, look. I loved Ernie, and that is the truth. Georgie Richards is just like Pete. Anything to make a buck. Gambling, stealing, whatnot. Well, I'm through with that sort. All they mean is trouble.
0: Well, some people like trouble.
3: I've had my fill. And now, if that is all, Mr. Waring...
0: Yes, for now... Goodbye, Vera.
3: Goodbye. I'll show him. Hello. Georgie Richards, please.
4: murder case. Pete Lloyd, sweetheart of Vera Castro and accused by her of the murder of her husband, surrendered to the police early today. He was grilled for hours, but the police were unable to shake his story and he was released. It is believed, however, that he had gave some important information which, if confirmed, may lead to an arrest. The nature of...
1: It'll be confirmed. The Falcon will see to that.
5: Tell me something, Pete.
1: Yes, sure, Kay. What do you want to know?
5: Did you kill Ernie Castro?
1: Well, you heard what the man said, didn't you? Police couldn't shake my story. He couldn't shake it.
5: You didn't answer my question.
1: Now, stop worrying. They can't pin this on me.
5: I'm not worried about that.
1: Just want to know, is there blood on my hands? All right, Kay, look at him. Look at him.
5: I just want to know, do you still have a case on Vera?
1: That's all over, all over. I told you.
5: I wonder.
1: Baby. Come here.
5: I don't care what you do, Pete. I don't care how many men you kill, but not for another
1: woman.
5: Will you
1: cut that out? I told you I'm through with Vera. All I want from her is for her to get what's coming to her.
5: You hate her.
1: I hate her.
5: Well, that means you're still interested.
1: Oh, I don't know. Hello.
6: Hello, Pete.
1: Vera.
6: Yes, your address was in the newspaper.
5: What does she want?
6: Pete, I've got to see you. Can you come over here right away?
1: Why?
6: I'll explain when I see you. It's important.
1: All right, Vera. I'll be over.
5: You're not going to see her.
1: The heat's on. She's squirming. I want to see her squirm.
5: No, Pete. Forget her.
1: Will you shut up?
5: Pete, listen to me.
1: I said shut up.
5: My lip's bleeding.
1: Here's a handkerchief. Now get out of my way, will you?
7: Come on in, Pete.
1: Yeah, sure, baby, sure. And now, Vera?
7: Why don't you come on over here? Sit down beside me.
1: Sure, why not? That's it, Vera. Turn on the glamour. See how far it gets you.
7: All right, Pete. Isn't it enough that you killed Ernie? Can't you leave me alone?
1: Leave you alone? You asked me over. It was your idea.
7: I mean the gun. And hiring Mike Waring. Telling him there's something between me and Georgie Richards. You're trying to put the blame on me for Ernie's murder.
1: Like you tried to put it on me.
7: Well, could we make a deal? If I change my story?
1: Couldn't we make a deal?
7: All right, laugh. Just laugh. But you had your chance. Remember that.
1: I'll remember.
7: I'll prove you killed Ernie.
1: Is that a fact?
7: Because you did kill him. You did, you did.
1: Relax,
7: you
1: baby.
7: Killed him. You're a murderer.
1: How many times are you going to say that?
7: Until you admit it.
1: What's to admit? I killed him. You know that, I know it. But if you expect I'm going to admit it to anyone else, what are you grinning about?
7: I'm not grinning.
1: You were. What is it? Why did you make me... The other room. You got somebody in the other room, haven't you?
7: Ow, ow, ow. You're hurting me.
1: Answer me. The other room. Maybe the law, huh? Will you answer
7: Pete,
1: me?
7: Pete, wait. Stop me.
1: Well, I'll find out. Hey, you come back here. Well, what do you know? Georgie Richards, huh?
8: Let's go.
1: So this is your witness, Vera. Some witness.
8: What are you going to do?
1: What am I going to do? I'm not going to do anything. Vera thinks your word's going to help her. She punk like you. And for a minute she had me worried.
7: Leave him alone, Pete.
1: Sure, baby, sure. I wouldn't think of messing up pretty boy. All I'm trying to figure... Just what were you trying to pull here anyway?
7: Nothing.
1: Well, that's all it's going to amount to. You can bet on that. Just a great big zero.

0: This is Ed Herlihy again, friends. Well, Pete Lloyd may think that Vera's ideas add up to zero, but I have an idea that'll add up to a lot of eating pleasure for you. 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And now, back to the adventures of the Falcon. 20 minutes have passed since Pete Lloyd was tricked by Vera Castro into revealing his guilt in front of a third party. Now in Mike Waring's combination apartment office.
1: Hello?
2: Is this the Falcon?
1: Yes, it's the Falcon speaking.
2: Well, this is Vera Castro.
1: Oh, yes, Angel. I'm glad you called. Just got a report on the gun. It's the murder weapon, all right.
2: Oh, so now you're sure I killed Annie?
1: I didn't say that.
2: Not in so many words.
1: Well, it's not important. What do you want?
2: An apology.
1: When I see proof.
2: I have proof, positive proof, that Pete Lloyd killed Ernie. That's why I phoned.
1: Oh?
2: If you will meet me at police headquarters in half an hour, I'll show it to you. You will see that...
1: Oh. Vera. Hello. Hello.
3: Who is it?
1: Me, Mike Waring.
3: All right. Just a second. Hello, Mr. Waring. Come on in.
1: What happened to you, Angel?
3: I got knocked out.
1: And that proof you were talking about?
3: Gone.
1: Surprise.
3: You don't believe me, do you? You think I just faked the whole thing?
1: Well, it does look phony. As phony as the gun in the urn.
3: Oh, then you realize that was a plan.
1: No, I didn't say that. I just said it looked like it. But you never can tell. Just what was the proof you were supposed to have had?
3: A tape recording of a conversation between me and Pete Lloyd.
1: How'd you get it?
3: Well, I remembered that Georgie Richards had a tape recorder, so I called him.
1: I thought Richards was nothing but trouble. You weren't going to have anything to do with him.
3: I needed his machine. You don't believe me, do you? You think there's something more to it?
1: Look, why are you so concerned about what I believe?
3: I don't know.
1: All right, anyway, you made a recording.
3: Yes, I did. Georgie hid the microphone under the pillows on the sofa. I got Pete to admit that he killed Ernie, and we got it on the tape. And then when he left, I called you.
1: Mm-hmm.
3: But Pete must have figured out that something was wrong. Because he came back, heard me talking to you, and knocked me out.
1: How about Richards?
3: What about him?
1: Was he here when you phoned me?
3: No, he'd gone too.
1: Oh, too bad. He might have seen.
3: But he was here when we made the recording. He'll tell you.
1: Yes, I'm sure he will. But I'd rather hear what Pete Lloyd has to say about it. So let's go, shall we?
3: What are you going to say to Pete, Mr. Waring?
1: Oh, I'll just check his story against yours, Vera. And look, don't you think it's about time you started calling me Mike?
3: Could be.
1: Well, here's his floor.
3: Except that you're still working for him. What's that?
1: I think that came from Lloyd's apartment.
3: The door locked?
1: Yeah, I'm going to break it in.
3: Wait a minute. I think someone's coming.
1: Yeah. Well, hello, Angel. What happened?
3: It's Pete.
1: Where is he?
3: Right there. On the floor.
4: Oh, Mike!
1: I see him, Angel. No wonder she screamed.
3: Is he dead?
1: Yes, Vera. Somebody knifed him. He's very dead.
3: Mike, don't you think we should have stayed back there with Kay until the police came?
1: No, I didn't want to waste time. I'll check back. All right, get in.
3: Well, what's the hurry? Where are we going?
1: To see Georgie Richards.
3: You said you wouldn't take his word.
1: I won't.
3: Well, then why?
1: Now you'll see.
3: Mike.
1: Yeah?
3: I didn't kill Pete.
1: Mm-hmm.
3: You don't believe me. I wish you'd believe me.
1: Where does Richards live?
3: Clyburn apartment. But I still don't understand.
1: Look, you borrowed his recording machine. Now it's my turn, that's all.
3: Well, what do you want it for?
1: You didn't notice me pick this up at Lloyd's, did you?
3: What's that? The tape!
1: A tape. Whether it's the tape remains to be seen. It was lying on the floor.
3: Well, that must be it.
1: Well, we'll see.
3: And if it is, will you help me?
1: If it is, will you need help?
3: Well, it'll prove that I didn't kill Ernie, but I may be accused of Pete's murder. So will you prove that I didn't kill him?
1: You want to hire me, Angel?
3: Yes.
1: Well, I just lost one client, so I'm available. But considering what happened to that client, maybe you'd better think it over.
3: Here's Richard's apartment, 205.
1: Hey, what's going on in there?
3: Well, it sounded like something fell over.
1: Yeah, there goes some more. Must be a free-for-all. Come on, open up.
3: What do we do?
1: Well, I just guess I'll have to... Wait a minute, stop. I was just about to break it in.
3: No. Anybody coming?
1: No, I don't think so. Maybe they couldn't hear me during the fight. I'll try again.
3: Wonder what that was all about.
1: I wouldn't know. Seems we're always butting into something. Well, hello, I...
3: Mike, back in!
1: I got him. Wait till I get him into this chair. Close the door for it.
3: All right. Well, I don't see anybody else in the apartment, Mike. But look, everything's all upside down.
4: He's gone, the window.
1: Who was it, Richard?
4: I don't know. Big guy. I never saw him before.
1: What was he doing here?
4: Well, he was searching the apartment. He had all the doors out. I came in, caught him, and right away started swinging.
1: Uh-huh. Say, Vera, go in the kitchen and see if there's some ice in the refrigerator.
4: Hey, what's that for?
1: You should see your face, Jim. It's all out of shape.
4: Huh?
1: And that shiner's a honey. Well, we'll patch you up, and then I want to try your recording machine, okay?

0: You killed Ernie.
1: Is that a fact?
0: Because you did kill him. You did.
1: Relax, baby.
0: You killed him. You're a murderer.
1: How many times are you going to say that?
0: Until you admit it.
1: What's to admit? I killed him. You know that, I know. But if you expect I'm going to admit it to anyone else...
2: Well, Mike?
1: What are you grinning about?
3: Well, I guess it does it.
2: Now you see that I've been telling the truth.
3: All right, Vera. Lloyd killed your husband. But who killed Lloyd?
2: Well, that's what you're supposed to find out.
4: Well, maybe it's the character who beat up on me.
3: Yeah, maybe so, Richard. What did he look like?
4: Well, he's a big guy.
3: Yeah, so you said.
4: Blonde, straight hair. He had a pushed-in nose.
3: Mm-hmm. Go on.
4: A rugged jaw. He looked sort of like an ex-pug.
3: Mm-hmm. How was he dressed?
4: He had a gray pinstripe suit, a blue shirt, a dirty yellow tie, a two-tone shoes. Oh, and yeah, his belt buckle.
3: What about it?
4: It was initialed J-J-J-H.
3: J-H, huh? Sure. Well, getting somewhere.
2: You know who it is, Mike?
3: Think I know where I can find out.
2: Where?
3: Phone book.
2: The phone book?
3: Yes, I'm not the only private detective in town. I'll try all the J-H's till I land our boy.
4: You think he's a detective?
3: Think it's worth a try? This case is tightly knit. You, Vera K. I don't see an outsider fitting in, unless he was working for one of you. So a detective looks like a good bet.
2: You could be right, Mike.
3: No, sure, Angel. Why so surprised? Come on, I'll take you home, then I'll go to work on it.
5: This is Ed Herlihy again, friends. Well, now, while Mike takes Vera home and does some more work, I'd like to say a few words about those 9 delicious Kraft cheese spreads. That's right, I said 9. 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Now, back to The Adventures of the Falcon. 10 minutes have passed, and the Falcon is fulfilling his promise to drop Vera at her house on his way to solving the case.
3: Well, so long, Vera. I'll let you know how I make out.
2: All right, Mike. Good night. Oh!
6: I've been waiting for you, sister.
2: Hey, stop it!
6: Tear your eyes out.
7: You'll have to tear out mine first, Kate.
6: That's a good idea.
7: Come on, break it up. Break it up.
6: She killed me. She killed him, and now I'm gonna kill her.
7: You're not gonna do anything.
6: Ow, you're breaking my arm.
7: Let go of her. Let go of her.
6: Ow.
7: Is you all right, Vera?
2: Yeah.
7: Good. Now, you okay? No use making like a maniac. That won't help anything.
6: You don't understand. I loved her.
7: Yeah, sure. Well, everyone to his taste.
6: Why, you... Ow!
7: I don't like to hurt you, Kay, but I can't let you go till you calm down.
6: Oh.
7: Now, come on, Kay. You better go with me. So long, Vera.
6: Goodbye.
7: Sorry if I hurt you, Kay. I don't like to rough a lady, but you haven't exactly been a lady, Angel. Now, come on.
3: Now, Angel?
2: Rotten, thanks.
3: And belligerent?
2: No. Tired.
3: Well, that's an improvement.
2: Where do we go from here?
3: You go home, I go to work.
2: I see.
3: Yes, and you stay home.
2: If I don't?
3: You'd just be wasting your time. I'm phoning Vera to keep her door locked until I get back.
2: Oh, you're going back?
3: Uh-huh, as soon as I nail J.H.
2: Who's J.H.?
3: He's the key to this case.
2: And you know where to find him?
3: I know where not to find him, and under the circumstances, that'll be just as good.
4: Oh. Hello, Waring. Did you find J.H.?
3: I have a lead on him, Richards.
4: Oh, good. Come in and tell me, huh?
3: Yeah. If you saw him again, Richards, could you identify him?
4: Sure.
3: Well, maybe I can arrange it. But I want to be sure I'm not making a mistake. You said he's a big guy.
4: Well, at least 6'2".
3: Mm-hmm. Now, how'd you say he was dressed?
4: Pinstripe suit, gray.
3: Gray? Thought you said it was brown.
4: Did I?
3: I'm pretty sure you did. Vera'll remember.
4: Yeah, well, wait a minute.
3: Hmm?
4: Yeah, that's right. It was brown. Brown pinstripe, I forgot.
3: Mm-hmm. You should have kept notes, Richards.
4: Well, so I made a mistake.
3: Yes, a big mistake. Because you did say gray before.
4: Well, okay, then. I told you.
3: Yeah, sure. And you switched when I bluffed. Because you weren't sure. Because you weren't describing J.H. from memory. You were describing him off the cuff. Because there isn't any J.H.
4: Are you nuts?
3: Well, it's been so rumored, but verification is lacking.
4: You think I busted my face out of shape like this myself?
3: No.
4: Well,
3: I think Pete Lloyd busted it for
4: Lloyd.
3: You.
4: Lloyd?
3: Yeah, when you tried to blackmail him.
4: What are you talking about?
3: After you and Vera made the tape, you returned to Vera's. You conked her, you swiped the tape, and tried to blackmail Lloyd with it. He offered to pay, but when you produced the tape, he made a grab for it. There was a fight, and you knifed him.
4: I suppose you can prove that.
3: Now, come on down to police headquarters, and I'll show you.
4: Well, I have a better idea.
8: I'm glad you decided to put up a fight. It gives me a chance to strike your other eye.
9: Oh, no, you don't.
8: No, I thought so. The knife.
9: Come on, let's go. Let's go.
8: Sure, when you drop that knife, go ahead, drop it.
9: All right, all right.
3: Thought if we got in a fight, you'd pull that knife again. I have an idea the police lab will find specks of dried blood on it. Lloyd's blood. That's the trouble with playing with knives, Richards. You're likely to get...

0: For a detective who operates out of his hat, you do all right, Mike.
1: Oh,
0: what's the matter?
1: Well, it's bad enough my setup isn't according to Hoyle, but on top of that, do you realize the awful faux pas I pulled on this particular case?
0: No, what?
1: I went all through this case without once getting knocked out.
0: That's right. I took the lumps for you.
1: Uh-huh.
0: Well, don't you worry. I won't breathe it to a soul.
1: That's my girl.
0: Hey, but I know one way we can keep from being too unorthodox.
1: What's that, Angel?
0: Well, right now I can ask you, how did you know that Georgie Richards was the murderer?
1: Oh, well, that business with J.H. The only time Richards saw that stranger was when they were struggling, yet he gave me a perfect description.
0: Yeah, but what was the purpose of creating the mythical J.H. anyway?
1: To explain Richards' shiner. Richards killed Lloyd in a fight. The fight left marks on him. He had to explain them away, so when we arrived at his place, he staged the sound effects of battle and invented J.H. to account for the condition of his face.
0: I see.
1: And I pretended to go along with the gag to give him time to forget some details. Well, he did, and that's it.
0: Now you see that I didn't have anything to do with either of the murders. You didn't want to believe that at first.
1: Oh, what gave you that idea?
0: I could tell by the look in your eyes.
1: You mean you can tell what I'm thinking by just looking in my eyes?
0: That's right.
1: Well, can you tell what I'm thinking now, Angel?
0: I certainly can. Good night, Mike.
2: 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The Case of the Happy Hoodlum. The Case of the Happy Hoodlum. That's the title of next week's Adventure of the Falcon, when Mike Waring learns that for people who want to crash out of jail, murder can be a bad break. So be sure to listen at the same time next week to another exciting Adventure of the Falcon, brought to you by the Kraft Foods Company. The Adventures of the Falcon, transcribed today, are based on the famous character created by Drexel Drake, produced by Bernard L. Schubert, written today by Jerome Epstein, and directed by Richard Lewis. Music was by Arlo. Les Damon was starred as the Falcon, with Chuck Webster as Lloyd. Be sure to hear the great Gildersleeve next Wednesday evening over most of these stations. 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This is Ed Hurley. He's speaking for the Kraft Foods Company.

0: 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Editor John Daly can draw upon 30 overseas correspondents stationed at vital points around the globe, 6 news bureaus stretching across the United States, and over 290 ABC affiliates with their local news staffs. 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
1: The Man from Homicide. According to Webster's Dictionary, homicide is the killing of one human being by another. According to Lieutenant Lou Dana,
2: it's the beginning of a dirty, dangerous job. It doesn't end until the killer is found.
3: I don't.

0: Every week at this time, the American Broadcasting Company presents transcribed the star of stage and screen, Dan Duryea, as Lieutenant Lou Dana, the man from Homicide.
1: Trouble with being a cop in Homicide is that by the time you get there, the damage has already been done. You just pick up the pieces and put them together, if you can. If the puzzle adds up to an answer, then a killer is stopped from doing further damage. If not, well, then you just wait till the next time. That's one thing you're pretty sure of about a killer.

0: change in a guy's features.
1: Well, the boys are through, Lou. What do you make of it?
2: Somebody didn't like him.
1: Yeah, sure proved it.
2: Anybody around?
1: The wife and a fellow named Thompson. He's, well, he was Morton's attorney.
2: Where?
1: Library.
2: There?
1: Yep.
2: Come on. You talked to him?
1: Not much. The wife was in pretty bad shape. She found him, called homicide, then this attorney. She's pretty hysterical.
2: She is, huh?
1: Well, maybe she loved him.
2: It happens, I hear.
1: Here we are. Yeah, that's her.
2: No, I didn't think it was the guy.
1: Is this Lou Dana, Mrs. Morton?
2: I'm homicide, Mrs. Morton. Been assigned to cover this.
3: Oh, please, no, no more questions. I can't.
2: Sorry, Mrs. Morton. You want us to catch whoever murdered your husband, don't you?
3: I can't talk about it. I tell you, I can't.
4: Lieutenant Dana, I'm Everett Thompson. I'm Mrs. Morton's attorney.
2: That sounds nice.
4: Couldn't you possibly postpone any further interrogation of Mrs. Morton until she's had time to compose herself?
2: Sorry, first impressions are the most important. 10 minutes from now, she may not remember as clearly. Mrs. Morton, I'm sorry, but there are a few things I have to know.
3: Very well, I'll try.
2: Do you know who shot your husband?
3: No.
2: Do you suspect anyone?
3: No.
2: Where were you when it happened?
3: I told the other officers. I'd been to a bridge party.
2: Witnesses?
3: Of course.
2: And when you came back, you...
3: I opened the door, stepped in the room, there, lying there on the floor. No, I can't.
4: She's terribly upset. I'll try and quiet her.
2: Yeah, try. You get the time she got home?
1: About 40 minutes ago.
2: How long has he been dead?
1: A good 2 hours.
2: Well, doesn't look as though we get much from her.
1: No. And she called Thompson. He got here after the first of the boys.
2: What's he got there?
1: Well, Miss Morton dropped her handkerchief when she ran out.
2: Oh, let me have it. I'll give it to her when I question her again.
1: Yeah, here.
2: Thanks. Hey. That's funny.
1: What?
2: Wouldn't you say Mrs. Morton seemed pretty shaken?
1: Never saw anybody cry any harder. Why?
2: Her handkerchief, Dave. Feel it.
1: It... Well, it's dry.
2: It sure is, Pappy. Sometimes the leads come fast. It looked like this was the time we'd stumbled onto something right off. I went back in the living room for another look at Morton. Nothing. He was just 10 minutes deader. The room was large, luxuriantly furnished. It was an exclusive neighborhood. It'd take dough. Morton had dough. But what's a corpse gonna do with dough? A more pertinent question might be, what's a widow gonna do with dough?
1: Methinks the lady doth protest too much.
2: When did you get on speaking terms with Shakespeare?
1: I read a book.
2: Ever read one entitled The Care and Feeding of Rich Widows?
1: Oh, I could write that one.
2: Yeah, with your figure, writing it is about all you could do.
1: All right. You going to try and break her with that dry hanky, I mean?
2: No, let's pretend we didn't find it. That way she may not have her guard up.
1: All right. You through with the leading man here?
2: Yeah, tell the boys to clean it up. I'm going to have a talk with the missus.
1: Right. Okay, boys, take the morgue, their customer. Then get back to the lab and stop.

0: Back at headquarters, I started putting the pieces together. There were three of them. A dead rich man, a young beautiful widow who cried dry tears, and a suave attorney. Put the pieces together, and they added up to homicide. There was only one thing wrong with the idea. And that was that that's all it was. Just an idea. I started out after information that would turn it into a fact.
1: Dave.
2: Yes, Lou?
1: Have a check made on this guy Everett Thompson.
2: Sure, Lou.
1: I want everything. Background, financial interests, friends.
2: Check.
1: Same thing on the deceased.
2: Background of financial interests, okay, but it's going to be a little hard to check on his friends. I don't know which place he went.
1: You got the build for a comedian, but not the brain. Past friends.

0: Okay, Lou, just kidding.
1: You got the names of the people Mrs. Morton says she was playing bridge with at the time of the killing?
0: Yeah, sure. Right here.
1: Leave them.
0: Am I going someplace?
1: You are.
0: Where?
1: Justice Court, Division 3. Ask the clerk if Everett Thompson was there yesterday at the time he said he was.
0: Anything else?
1: Just get back here as quick as you can. Then you can go with me to make a pinch.
0: Oh, you seem pretty sure.
1: I got a nose for these things. It's so pat. Motive, Thompson and the missus are in love. She inherits, and then they get married and live happily ever after. Only I'm afraid they're going to find it a little crowded in the electric chair.
0: Yeah, but Lou, they both claim alibis.
1: I got a hunch that's where we'll find the hole in their plan. Now get going.
0: Right.
1: Now let's see. Spangler, Edith, Mrs. George, Moody, Peters, Sandler, Simpson, Spangler, George... Hillbrook 7016. Hello, Mrs. Spangler. Lou Dana, homicide. Do you know Mrs. Steve Morton? Yes, it is too bad. You know her then? Oh, I see. Was she at your home playing bridge yesterday? Oh? Well, what time did she leave? I see. There were other witnesses? I see. Thank you very much, Mrs. Spangler. Oh, yes, you've been a big help. You just helped my best idea into oblivion.
0: Glad I caught you. Afraid you sent me in a wild goose chase, son.
1: Been on one myself, Pappy. The season's open on wild goose chases.
0: Well, we've been where he goes before. Sorry to disappoint you, Lou, but Thompson was in court yesterday at the time he says.
1: And Mrs. Morton was playing bridge.
0: Well, looks like we maybe convicted those two a little premature.
1: It looks to me like we didn't convict them at all. Dana here. Yeah? Yeah? Yeah, shoot. Oh, I see. Thanks a lot.
0: Anything?
1: The lab with the autopsy report?
0: Yeah.
1: Time of death, 3 p.m. Thompson was in court till 3:20, and Mrs. Morton was playing bridge till 4.
0: So we cross them off the list.
1: We tear up the list. They're the only ones on it.
0: And they're apparently as clean as Las Vegas tourists.
1: As the actual killers may be.
0: Meaning?
1: Sometimes the hand that points a gun is a long way from the finger that pulls the trigger, Pappy.
0: Now,
1: Lou... If those two didn't have something to do with that guy's death, then I've lost my instincts.
0: Cop and homicide without instincts?
1: I said if, Dave. And I haven't lost them. I've still got them. And I'll bet you my pension against Mrs. Morton's dry hanky that they're right. There's always something fishy about a killer story. I had only a hunch, but it kept prodding me. I couldn't prove how, when, or why she and Thompson had wanted her husband dead, but I was sure they had. I decided to go ask her.
2: Well, Lieutenant, I hardly expected to see you again so soon.
1: It isn't a social call, Mrs. Morton.
2: Sit down, Lieutenant.
1: Thanks. Stick of gum, Mrs. Morton?
2: Gum? Certainly not, Lieutenant.
1: No, you wouldn't. Mind if I do?
2: If you must be gauche, go ahead.
1: I will. Helps me think.
2: What flavor do you chew, Lieutenant? Cyanide?
1: What's that mean?
2: I was just thinking. The kind of thoughts you think...
1: come from the people I have to associate with.
2: I see.
1: A cop in homicide doesn't write poetry about birds and flowers, Mrs. Morton. He thinks more in terms of guns and blood. Knives and wounds, rigor mortis, bodies on slabs
2: stop
1: in the morgue,
2: it.
1: And faces blasted from two barrels of a
2: Please
1: shotgun.
2: Stop it.
1: Why did you and Thompson kill your husband, Mrs. Morton?
2: Oh, you're despicable.
1: Thanks. Why, Mrs. Morton?
2: Lieutenant Dana, I didn't kill my husband. Neither did Everett. I loved my husband. I'm sorry you don't believe me.
1: I don't.
2: But I'm sure of one thing, Lieutenant. I don't have to submit to this sort of torture from you. Unless and until you're ready to charge me with murder. I don't have to see you again.
1: Okay, Mrs. Morton, okay. You'll see me again. She was right. She could refuse to answer any questions. She could deny any implication. She could mourn and weep for her dead husband. And she could insist that neither she nor Thompson were involved. But she couldn't make me believe it. The trouble was, I didn't have any way of making anybody believe me either.
0: Lou! Lou?
1: Yes, Dave, what?
0: Got something. Routine report on Morton.
1: Oh, what is it?
0: He was in trouble, Lou.
1: What kind of trouble?
0: Money.
1: Morton? Oh, I thought he was one of the idle rich.
0: Yeah, might have been idle, but not rich. Not anymore.
1: Explain.
0: Yeah. Income tax boys breathing down his neck. They were about to make a formal charge. Evasion. $600,000. Seems he'd been phonying up his returns for years.
1: And they were going to collect?
0: And not only that. According to this report, they were going to ask a stiff prison sentence as well.
1: How long?
0: 10 years, anyway. And they'd have made it stick, too. Except somebody beat him to the punch.
1: $600,000 and 10 years, huh?
0: Yeah. You know, maybe he wasn't so unlucky after all. Guy in that spot would be better off dead.
1: Yeah.
0: Lou, you thought about the other angle?
1: Suicide?
0: Uh-huh.
1: Well, could be a motive, all right. But what about the gun? The guy doesn't shoot himself in the face with both barrels of a shotgun and get rid of the gun before he dies. If Morton killed himself, which I doubt, somebody had to help him. No, Dane. I don't think Steve Morton wanted to die. I think... Wait a minute.
0: Yeah? Idea, son?
1: Could be, Pappy. Could be. How long has Steve Morton been buried?
0: About 2 weeks. Why? Well, what's on your mind, son?
1: Murder, Pappy. Murder. Hello, Dana. Give me the lab. Casey? Dana. Now listen, Casey. Could you still get prints off a 2-week-old corpse? You could? Good. Thanks.
0: Lou, you aren't thinking of...
1: I am. Get an order out to have Steve Morton's body exhumed. Get the lab boys to make prints. Then I want to have a look at him myself.
0: You're welcome.
1: You don't expect pleasant work in homicide. We only had Mrs. Morton's word for identification. I got a hunch that's not enough. Now get on it.
0: Okay, son, if you say so.
1: I say so. And Dave.
0: Yeah?
1: Don't let the boys in the press in on this. Let's keep it strictly inside the department, huh? Boys got busy with their grave digging, and I got busy on a fresh pack of gum and some more heavy thinking. I still had that hunch. I still felt Mrs. Morton was mixed up somehow. I went out to see her again. I got the kind of a fishy stare only an unwelcome guest can get from a well-trained butler who likes his job. I wore my nastiest disposition and discouraged him. Mrs. Morton came right down.
2: Lieutenant Dana. I thought you understood that I didn't wish to see you again.
1: I know. I'm a pest, huh?
2: If you've come to make more accusations, especially unfounded
1: did
2: ones...
1: Did your husband drive a car, Mrs. Morton?
2: Certainly.
1: I want his driver's license.
2: What makes you think I'd have it, Lieutenant?
1: The way you apparently felt about him, I thought you'd probably keep his personal effects.
2: Yes, of course. But I don't believe I remember seeing his driver's license. I don't have it.
1: You don't have it or you don't want me to see it.
2: Why shouldn't I want you to see it, Lieutenant?
1: Maybe because it'd have his fingerprints on it. Goodbye, Mrs. Morton. I went back to headquarters. The driver's license didn't worry me too much. There'd be prints somewhere if a guy as important as Steve Morton. Dave had the boys do a real fast job bringing in the body. They had it now on a slab in the morgue, and Dave and I went together for a look. Which one, Dave?
0: Right here.
1: Pull him out.
0: Yeah. Well?
3: The boys get his prints?
0: Yeah. That's all you wanted. Can I put them back now?
3: Wait a second. Dave.
0: Yeah?
1: Look. His hair.
0: Well,
1: Notice the color, Dave?
0: Yeah. Same as it was, black.
1: Look close.
0: Gray. Close to the scalp, it's gray.
1: It sure is.
0: Well, what does it mean?
1: It means we check his prints against every source, and most of all, we compare them with Steve Morton's. Steve Morton, it turned out, had had a government job during the war. The federal boys cooperated, and we got a copy of his prints in a hurry. The guy in the morgue was wearing a different set. The hunch was becoming a reality. At first, I was sure Cynthia Morton had murdered her husband. Now I was sure she hadn't. Matter of fact, I was beginning to think nobody had. We'd need some more routine to be sure.
3: Give me the lab. Dana here. Listen. I want you guys to sketch a reconstructed face for the guy we got in the morgue. Yeah. And then a physical description. Weight, height, eyes, and so on. Yeah, as near as you can come to what he looked like alive, except for one thing. Give him gray hair. Thanks. Dave. Dave.
0: Yeah, Lou.
3: In here quick, huh?
0: Okay.
1: Good old routine, the cop's best friend. It always pays dividends. Sometimes you gotta have a hunch to get it rolling, but in the end, it's the routine that pays off.
0: What's up, Lou?
3: I'm having the boys make a sketch of a face to go on the guy in the morgue. As soon as it's finished, run a check with the missing persons.
0: What am I supposed to be looking for?
3: A name to fit the body we got on the slab.
1: And the boys ran off the sketch. He's a pretty good-looking guy, maybe in his 50s, strong chin, large nose, iron gray hair. Of course, anything, even a sketch, would look better than he did after taking that blast in the face. I went to show Mrs. Morton my sketch.
2: Well, Lieutenant Dana, how unpleasant meeting you again.
3: You're pretty rude.
2: Don't you like competition?
3: I don't mind. You don't win friends in homicide, but then you don't particularly care for the people you meet.
2: Something special on your mind, Lieutenant.
3: Your age.
2: Well.
3: You heard me, your age.
2: 34.
3: You look older.
2: Now, listen,
3: Nervous strain, maybe. Do you dye your hair, Mrs. Morton?
2: Certainly not.
3: How about your late husband? Did he dye his?
2: No.
3: Mind taking a look at this? It's a pencil sketch of a guy. Know him?
2: No. Why?
3: You should. He's using your old man's coffin.
2: Well,
3: that is, he was, till we dug him up. Where is he, Mrs. Morton?
2: I haven't anything further to say to you.
3: Rather say it to the D.A.?
2: You can't bring any charge against me. I've done nothing.
3: Ever hear of an accomplice or concealing a criminal, obstructing justice? Stiff sentences with all of them. Maybe even the chair for the first. And that's real hard on a beautiful woman. Like to tell me where he is? The best you can get now is a light rap for turning state's evidence. And the worst? The chair. Just tell me where he is. Make it easier. We'll find him anyhow, and this'll be quicker and easier for you, too. Well, Mrs. Morton?
2: The Suffolk. It's an apartment hotel. 2200 block out on Canyon Road.
3: Okay, Mrs. Morton, get your hat. I'll drop you off at the jail on my way.
1: Steve Morton had dyed his hair all right, red. He'd be wearing glasses, too, and he'd have a mustache and be going by the name of Fred Carter. I found out about these things on the way to headquarters from his wife. I booked her on suspicion of murder and then drove out looking for the guy we thought we'd already buried. It was one of those small places in a residential district that tries hard to look like a home. But business wins in the end, and the neon sign spoils the approach. There was a guy on duty behind the desk.
3: Mr. Carter in?
4: Oh, you startled me. Mr. Carter, yes. Whom shall I say?
3: Don't. What room?
4: I'm sorry, unless I can announce you, I'm afraid that
3: Dana,
4: you...
3: Dana, homicide.
4: Homic...
3: Murder.
4: Yes.
3: What room?
4: 214. The elevator... You run it yourself.
3: I can manage. Just keep quiet.

0: The hall was dimly lit. I would have liked more light, but I didn't have a choice. 214 was close to the elevator. That part I did like. Mr. Carter wouldn't be expecting company.
1: Yes?
0: Hello, Mr. Carter. Last time I met you, you were dead.
1: I don't believe I understand.
0: Maybe you'd understand better if I said Morton. Steve Morton.
1: Who are you?
0: Lou Dana.
1: I never heard of you.
0: You'll wish you never had. I'm homicide. I overplayed my hand. Morton slammed the door in my face. The night latch was on. I gave it the shoulder. It didn't splinter like they do in the movies. I thought, if I was a trapped killer, what would I do? I figured the fire escape. There was an alcove 20 feet down the hall. I took a chance. The window at the end opened onto the fire escape. I looked out. I was right. He was on it. It didn't seem like a good idea to stick my head out again. I peeked. He was still there.
2: I'm coming out, Morton. That means you'll have first shot. But if you miss, I'll have the second shot. I think you'll miss. But you know I won't miss, don't you, Morton? Cops learn to shoot. We go to school, go to the pistol range to practice. We shoot straight, Morton. Remember, if you take first shot, I take second. Okay? I'm coming. Real smart, Morton. You'd have come out second best. Okay. Let's go to headquarters. How they doing, Dave?
3: The dame won't talk, and the guy is screaming for his lawyer.
2: 72 hours before we have to book him. Get him in my office, Dave.
3: Okay, Luke.
0: I could have written my report without them, but it looked better on the record if I had their stories on it. I was thinking. It was funny. First time I ever had to track down a corpse for his own murder. Dave brought in the corpse, alive and kicking.
1: You can't do this. I demand to see my attorney.
2: Relax, Morton. Killers don't demand things here.
1: You have no proof. It's only guessing. Wild guessing.
2: Want to hear how wild?
3: Yeah, Lou, tell him.
2: It's too easy. It wouldn't have been. You might have made it, except for that dry hanky.
1: Dry hanky?
2: Yeah. Your wife was real broken up about your death. She really threw the weeps. Trouble was, there weren't any tears. She dropped her handkerchief. It was dry. From then on, I knew it was a phony. Just a matter then of proving how and why.
1: And you think you have?
2: Sure. Here's a report from missing persons. Man by the name of William Forbes disappeared from his home and job about 4 weeks ago. It's a funny thing. He was about your size, height, and weight. Of course, his hair was gray, but that was easy to fix. And you know something, Morton? His fingerprints fit the guy you picked for your stand-in.
1: And I suppose this person just agreed to all this?
2: I got a theory about that. You got an attractive wife, Morton. After you'd picked him for size and shape, it'd be easy for her to lure him to your house.
4: Why, thank you, Lieutenant.
2: I don't know how you got him to dye his hair, but when we exhumed his body, we found it was gray at the roots.
1: Is that all?
2: No. One more thing. You're in deep on an income tax rap. Straightening it up would break you as well as get you 10 years. So you get this guy Forbes in your house, shoot him full in the face with a shotgun. That fixes it so nobody can tell it isn't you. You take the gun and hide out. That makes catching the killer tough, on account of we're looking for the same guy that's supposed to be dead.
1: And just why do I do all this?
2: Because you carry a real nice insurance policy. Mrs. Morton's the beneficiary. When things simmer down, you and she can live nicely as Mr. and Mrs. Carter. Well, Morton, like to tell us where the gun is?
1: I'm not talking until I see my attorney.
2: Okay, Dave, take them both down and book them on a charge of murder in the first degree.
4: Oh, no.
2: Feeling bad, Mrs. Morton?
0: Well, what do you know? This time the tears are wet.
5: Mr. Carter?
0: Attention to detail. That's what catches killers. And lack of it, that's what trips them up. Morton and his wife had fixed up a real cute plan. The trouble was, neither one of them had thought about a dry hanky. Funny how a little game of drop the handkerchief can make the difference between freedom and a chair. Of course, no killer gives the cops credit for being smarter than he is. That's because a killer has an incurable conceit. Yeah, a guy has to think an awful lot of himself to kill another man. Especially to shoot him in the face with a shotgun. It'd be a long time before I'd get rid of that memory. I don't like killers.
5: You have just heard another in a transcribed series starring Dan Duryea as The Man from Homicide, with Larry Dobkin as Dave. Music was by Basil Atlam.

0: Man from Homicide was written and directed by Dwight Houser. 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Orville Anderson speaking. This program came to you from Hollywood. 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
18: This is Don Reed. I'm a police recorder working with this detective unit, and we just reported code 6, which means we're out for investigation. Incidentally, this is in regards to narcotics. We'll be going in shortly, but I just want to remind you that these people are not actors. This is the real thing. This is what happens on the night watch.
19: Night watch, the actual on-the-scene report of your police force in action. There are no actors. There is no script. Every voice, every sound is authentic. The investigations are recorded as they actually occur. Night watch. Presented with the cooperation of the Police Department of Culver City, California, W.N. Hildebrand, Chief. And now we switch you back to police recorder Don Reed.
18: We're on a narcotic investigation and located in a private home with Sergeant Perkins and Detective Walter.
20: Are you the lady that got this?
18: Another questioning a young lady who telephoned the station and reported that she had been given a marijuana cigarette. Now let's move in and find out why.
20: Idea? Well, I don't know. We'll have to take this apart. It's a regular cigarette. You got a piece of paper? I can empty this. Apart. Take a look inside.
18: It's to me like they got a marijuana inside.
20: What they've done? They have a marijuana cigarette inside of the regular cigarette. It's very cleverly concealed on the inside. There's fragments of marijuana. The cigarette, and this is what they call a reefer, this little brown cigarette. It's very small in comparison. You can see the green marijuana leaf inside of it. How did you get around to getting this?
21: I work in where the machines are, but the one that this comes from works in a warehouse. It's a boy. And sometimes I go over there and work. And it's been about 3 weeks ago I worked over there, and he gave this other girl one. She smoked it. She don't want to tell that he'd give it to her. He went outside and smoked for him. So I never said anything about it. So today, I didn't feel too good today. Anyway, he was up all night. And I was shaking my head like this. And he was doped up or something all day. And he passed by and he said, yeah, I can give you something to cure your head up. I said, okay. I said, bring it over recess. He said, okay. So when he come back over, why, he handed me that. He said, you know what it is? I said, yeah, I know what it is. He says, smoke it. I said, okay, I will. I said, but I can't smoke it in here. He says, go outside and smoke it. I said, okay. So he thought I smoked it, but I didn't. I put it in my pocket, and I said, I feel like the last rose or something. He said, well, come over. He says, I've got the rest of it for you. He said, you come over and eat lunch with me. I said, no, I have to eat over here.
18: Do you know of anyone else that smokes
21: it? Just that girl down there. He'd give her one. He'd give her two. But it's about 2 weeks ago.
18: Have you ever seen him smoking any? You seen him smoking some?
21: He goes to the front door and smokes over in the warehouse.
18: Did he offer to supply you with any or sell you any?
21: And today's the first day, and he was really loaded up on something. Today's the first day. He kept smarting off at me. He always has smarted off at me. And he said, I'll give you something to help that, he said. I said, okay. I just kept leading him on.
18: When he gave this to you, the marijuana cigarette was inside of the regular cigarette, but in the cigarette itself.
21: Mm-hmm.
18: And when he gave it to you, did he take it out of his pocket, or did he just...
21: He just took his cigarettes like this.
18: It was in his pocket.
21: Package
18: of cigarettes.
21: Like, took it out. And I laid it in my lap and then slipped it in my pocket.
18: And you know that he's given this other girl...
21: She told me not to tell him that... That he'd give it to her. I don't think she don't act funny.
18: Is today the first time that he has talked to you about marijuana at all or said anything about it? He's never approached you before.
21: But the girl, she didn't care. She says, just don't tell him that, you know where he'd give it to her.
18: I see. Does he drive a car, do you know?
21: No. I'm scared of him.
18: He's not going to give you any trouble.
21: No.
18: What we'll do, we'll pick him up, and if we can find some marijuana on him, why, that's all we need. We appreciate very much your cooperation, and this is something we don't want to be permitted to continue. Marijuana just
0: is bad enough in itself, but it leads to a lot worse things than just that. Okay? Fine. Thank you very much.
1: Good night.
22: Looks like it's the real stuff, huh, Sergeant?
0: Yeah, there's not much doubt about that. Well, we'll call the night office over the factory and get his address and go over and pick him up.
22: We're moving into the area of the suspect's home now. Checking the houses. Should be the next one on the right-hand side.
0: It's that white one over there. Tell you what, Kurt, let's go past the place and drive around and back and check out the back entrance.
22: Now we circle the corner. We'll swing around, check out the back side of the house. I can't turn. It's a very short little blocks in here. Now we're around where we can get a good look at it. Appears to be just an ordinary frame house, just one back entrance. And it'll be easy to cover. This sort of gives us an idea of the location of things in case any trouble should develop. Now we'll swing around one more corner and be on the right street.
0: Here we go.
22: In any narcotics investigation, you have to move with a great deal of rapidity so that the suspect doesn't have a chance to dispose of any evidence.
0: We go down, you'll take around and back in the apartment. I'll take in front and check the back exit and see if you can look in the windows. We'll park about a half a block away.
22: House is just up ahead a couple hundred feet. We'll pull right in behind these parked cars here and walk the rest of the way.

0: Detective Walter across the lawn to the back. We'll go up to the front door. Windows are open. Woman, possibly suspect's wife inside. Two young children playing on the divan. Suspect is sitting in a chair. Well-groomed, average height, very calm.
1: Want to talk to you? Walter? How many times have you been arrested?
2: About six.
1: About six times?
2: Yes.
1: What for?
2: Grand theft.
1: For what?
2: Grand theft auto.
1: Grand theft auto?
2: Yes.
1: What else?
2: That's all.
1: That's all?
2: Yes.
1: You've been arrested for armed robbery?
2: No, sir.
1: Been picked up on suspicion of armed robbery?
2: Yes, sir.
1: You were arrested then, weren't you?
2: No, sir.
1: You booked?
2: Yes, sir. It was only for suspicion.
1: Yeah, well, what I mean is an arrest, right?
2: Yeah. Yes, sir.
1: Huh?
2: Yes, sir.
1: You have any objection to our looking around through your house?
2: Of course not.
1: I want to look you over just a little bit first, if we may. Check through your pockets here. You know what we're looking for?
2: Well, from the looks of what you're going in there for, it looks like you're looking for narcotics.
1: How about it?
2: You mean, do I have any?
1: Yes.
2: Never touch it.
1: Well, now, we know differently, you know.
2: I haven't any.
1: You had some.
2: I never have it. Never use it.
1: We know differently.
2: Well, we can look all over the house. I don't have any.
1: Well, we're going to room. Just start from one room right through the other.
2: Okay.
1: I don't want to find that you're lying to me.
0: The suspect's wife.
1: Is that right?
3: Yes.
0: Curious. Coming over.
1: Why we're down here?
3: No, I don't.
1: Any idea?
3: No.
1: How many children do you have?
3: Two.
1: Mm-hmm. How old are they?
3: One's 4 and one's 11 months. 4 years and 11 months.
1: Here's the situation. We believe your husband is in possession of and using narcotics. Do you know anything about it?
3: No, I don't. I'm almost positive he hasn't, because I've never seen him. He doesn't act like it.
1: You never mentioned anything about it?
3: No.
1: Kurt, you start shaking the bathroom down. We're going to look over the bedroom.
0: We've been searching the house for better than a quarter of an hour. Sergeant Perkins and the suspect are in a little closet looking through some clothing. Pretty tight quarters here. Let's see if we can move right on in.
1: So far in two of your jackets, I found marijuana flake.
2: I don't think it's well, if you have it.
1: Do you want me to tell you how you carry your marijuana cigarettes?
2: Well, I don't carry it.
1: You don't?
2: No, sir.
1: I'll tell you how you carry them.
2: I don't carry them.
1: You put them inside of one of the cigarettes so that the top of the cigarette shows from the top of the package.
2: Well,
1: you made a couple of bad mistakes. You've given some cigarettes out.
2: I haven't used any marijuana. I don't deal in it. I don't use it. I don't smoke it.
1: How did this marijuana get in your pockets then?
2: Well, I haven't the slightest idea. If you found some, it's beyond my knowledge.
1: Anybody else wear these coats?
2: Well,
1: shirts?
2: Occasionally, but not too much. My brother-in-law and another brother-in-law stays here with me.
1: How about this coat here? Who wore this last?
2: I did. I wore it yesterday.
1: How about that pink shirt we had a few minutes ago?
2: Well, that's a new shirt. I just got there.
1: No one else wore it but you?
2: No, sir.
1: You got one leaf in that one?
2: Well, I don't see how. I just got it. I only wore it 3 times.
1: Give it to you brand new.
2: I had it made.
1: You had it made?
2: Yes, sir.
1: No one else wore it?
2: No, sir.
1: Has it been washed? Watered since you got it?
0: Yes. Detective Walter, coming in from the other room.
4: The only reason we came down here is we wanted to see just how bad you are on it. And we want to know what your source of supply is.
2: Well, I don't have any source. I don't use it.
4: Well, we know better than that. It's no use trying to.
2: Well, you have to prove that.
4: I know you're trying to fool it.
2: I don't use it at all. You can prove it if you think you can.
4: Mm-hmm. Well, we don't
2: I mean, that's
4: think
2: true.
4: We can.
2: Yeah, well, okay, that's
4: we
2: your
4: know
2: job.
4: We can, and when we leave here, you're going with it.
2: Going with you?
4: Yeah. You're going to be arrested for narcotics.
2: Well, I'll just have to get my clothes on and go.
3: Well, because somebody says that he's been using it doesn't always mean that he's been using it.
1: Do you want to talk to him a few minutes before we take him in?
3: Can he get the check cash before he goes? Because I can't cash it.
1: Company check?
3: Yeah.
1: Well, we can make arrangements for that.
0: That finishes our business here. Suspect in custody. So, let's head back now for police headquarters. We're located here at headquarters, with Sergeant Perkins and Detective Walter questioning the suspect regarding his use and possession of marijuana. So far, He's denied any knowledge of the case. We've been here for, just about an hour. Now, the suspect is slumped in the chair, appears undisturbed, confident.
5: I want to show you something.
0: Unwrapping the evidence. No facial reaction from the suspect.
5: This is a cigarette that you gave to somebody. We cut it apart. Part of the reefer, the marijuana, is down here at the bottom. It was put inside of the cigarette and the end was twisted. I mean, out of the package in your pocket. That's part of our evidence.
6: It's my brand, but it couldn't come from me. It
5: came out of your pocket. When's the last time you smoked marijuana?
6: Well, I never smoked any marijuana.
5: Never in your life?
6: Never had. Never smoked one in my life.
5: You were being arrested on violation of the State Narcotics Act.
6: I don't have any, you know. I haven't.
5: You had some.
6: You mean you got some out of my house or something like that? There wasn't any in my house. I haven't ever had it.
5: Well, the lethal we took out of your coats we'll send out to crime lab for analysis, but I'm talking about that you had some in your pocket, at which you gave to another party.
6: I didn't. I still say I didn't, so I'll say from now on because I haven't.
5: Well, why do you suppose somebody would come to us and tell us that?
6: You mean somebody told you that?
5: That's right.
6: To the best of my knowledge, I'm telling you the truth. That's all I can tell you, sir. That's what I know. What I know, I can't change to tell a lie.
7: We know different. Maybe you'd like to hear some proof. Don?
8: Yeah, right away. Okay, Sergeant.
7: Ready? Now, here's a little tape recording we took. I want you to listen to it.
9: In where the machines are, but the one that this come from works in a warehouse. It's a boy. And sometimes I go over there and work. And when it's been about 3 weeks ago, I worked over there, and he gave this other girl one. She smoked it. She told me not to tell that he'd give it to her, and he went outside and smoked one. So I never said anything about it. So today,
0: watching the suspect's face,
9: I didn't know what he did today. Anyway, he's up all night.
0: Lips tight.
9: He was
0: staring at the wall.
9: Said,
0: only movement, his right hand. Fingers digging into his pant leg.
9: He said, okay. So when he came back over, he handed me that. He said, you know what it is? I said, yeah, I know what it is. He says, smoke it. I said, okay, I will. I said, but I can't smoke it in here. He says, go outside and smoke it. I said, okay. So he thought I smoked it, but I didn't. I put it in my pocket. And I said, I feel like the last...
7: Okay, Don, that's enough.
9: He says, I got the rest of it for you. I said, you can go and eat lunch with me. I said, no, I have to eat over here.
7: Now, do you still deny that you had marijuana?
6: Well, I've smoked it, you know, taken a draw off of it.
5: Okay, now I'm beginning to believe you. Did you give somebody there at the plant a marijuana cigarette?
6: Yes, sir.
5: Did you smoke the first half of it yourself?
6: Yes, sir.
5: How many would you say in the past 3 months have you obtained approximately?
6: Not over four.
5: Not over four?
6: Yes, sir.
5: Did you smoke those yourself, or did you give them away?
6: No, sir, I'd say that I smoked myself.
5: What kind of a feeling did you get out of smoking it?
6: Made me high. I don't know what you would say high is, but it made me... It seemed like I thought a lot of something. I thought more than I would when I was at normal.
5: What do you think about smoking marijuana now? You think it was worth it?
6: Definitely.
5: All right, Walter, will you take him on back, please?
10: Okay, sir.
7: Well, Don, what do you think?
8: I'm mighty happy about this one, I'll be honest with you.
7: Well, you should be. Your tape recorder cracked the case.
11: Yeah. You are listening to Night Watch and following the activities of a detective unit on their tour of duty. 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
13: 5-6, 10-4.
10: Still going on. Maybe it's over with. There's our siren. We just cut it in. Somebody's already hurt, that much we know. Ambulance is dispatched. Rolling code 3 with that siren is not exactly my idea of how to spend a relaxing evening. I have a lot of company on that score. Our safety on this kind of a deal is based primarily on the motorist ahead. Coming up to a large intersection now, you can hear that full treatment on the siren. Blocks more, and we'll be on the scene of the shooting. Swinging in. The motel. Crowd gathering. Must be the end room. Looking across the room as we enter, there's a man lying on the floor in a pool of blood. The officers are moving in now from both sides. And he is completely spattered with blood, wearing a white T-shirt. You'll probably hear some more police vehicles rolling in behind us. There is what appears to be a .38 laying on the bed. Now, let's talk to this young lady over here. The officers are questioning her. We'll determine just how this happened.
14: Is he living here alone?
15: And the kid's old boy was with him, but he brought him down to our house. He sent him away for 6 weeks, see? Said he knew his daddy hadn't been eating, and something was worrying him. He said, I wish he was here. I'm a nurse. He said he'd give anything if I was here, that he was in so much pain he just couldn't stand it any longer.
14: Has he been sick sometimes?
15: He's a veteran with a plate in his head. He was crying and screaming over the phone with his head.
14: When you arrived here, was this where he was when you got here?
15: He was on the bed and he staggered over to the door and let us in and said, please forgive me, and then he dropped.
14: Was he already shot then?
15: Yeah, he was shot over here and walked over to the door.
14: Did you hear the shot?
15: Mm-hmm.
14: Where were you?
15: We were right outside the door here. And so we went right and got the landlord then, because we knew, you know, that he had either taken sleeping pills or something had happened. And then just as he heard us walking right outside the door, he shot himself.
14: You heard one shot, did you?
15: One shot was
14: all. When he called you, did he threaten to commit suicide?
15: No. He did on the phone, but not
14: what
15: here.
14: What did he say on the phone?
15: I asked him if he'd like me to, you know, to see if I couldn't come up here and help him. He says, no. He said, by the time you get here, it'll be too late. He says, I'm going to give myself a shot.
14: Excuse me.
16: Yes, sir. But I think we better get a hold of the coroner.
14: Yes, also. I think we better notify the coroner. We have to have a doctor to pronounce him.
16: Yeah.
14: Notify the district attorney, the coroner, and the doctor.
16: Right.
14: Well, if you'll stand by a few minutes, please, and we'll talk
15: this
14: a little bit.
15: This is his second attempt in 2 years. We got him in time the first time, but this time we didn't.
14: What did he try to do the second time?
15: He took 50 sleeping pills.
14: 50 sleeping pills?
15: In Compton, and they have all his records there.
14: Compton Police Department, mm-hmm. Have it there. All right, fine. If you'll stand by a few minutes, boys, please. Thank you.
16: Is this man dead, do you know, sir? Well, he apparently is dead. We called the coroner and a doctor, and the ambulance is also on its way.
14: You find any pulse at all?
16: There's no pulse and no reaction at all, though, Lieutenant.
14: The manager's outside. I'm going to talk to him in a few minutes.
10: Manager and his wife standing outside of the door. Both appear highly nervous. Beads of perspiration standing out on his forehead.
14: Does he live alone there, does he?
17: No, with his son. With his son. How old is the son?
14: Well, did he say anything to you about this earlier tonight, today? Was he despondent? I understand he's been in ill health. Is that correct?
18: Well, I understand that the young lady told me that he has a plate on his head and has these terrific pains in his head. So he said he just couldn't stand it any longer.
14: Okay, fine. Well, thank you very much, and we may have...
0: Let's go over now and talk to Lieutenant Lugo for just a moment. See if there's any further information on this.
19: Lieutenant.
20: Yes, sir.
19: I'm looking over at the victim here. Apparently he has been shot in the heart. Is that your observation, sir?
20: Yes, just right at the left part of the chest.
19: Mm-hmm.
20: And
19: Is that a wound on the arm, or is it my imagination? Is it simply that claret has flown there?
20: Well, it appears like a wound, but I don't believe it is. I think it's just blood that's settled there.
19: I see. Well, in other words, our next move now is to wait for the coroner to, a doctor rather, to determine whether the victim is officially dead. Is that correct, sir?
20: That's correct. The doctor will determine that in just a moment.
7: Don, you want to go over with me? The doctor just arrived.
0: Yeah. Okay, sir. I'm right behind you.
14: Is this near the heart area? Is that?
20: Oh yeah. Well, I mean,
21: yeah. It could have gone through. Depends which way. Which way aim, you probably hit some of the big vessels.
14: And he is dead.
21: Yeah.
14: Thank you, Doctor.
0: Well, that apparently eliminates any possibility other than suicide, right?
20: That's what it looks like at the present time, Don. I've got a letter here. It's marked to whom it may concern. Let's go into the room and look at it.
0: Okay.
20: Dear son, your mother is somewhere in the East, I believe in Boston. I'm not sure. Thanks for being such a good boy. All the papers and insurance in the trunk, and you know where to find them. My head is killing me, and I can't go on. Forgive me, son. I didn't want it to end this way. Go on and be the doctor you've always wanted to be. Maybe you can help someone who is suffering like your dad. I have always loved you, your dad. P.S. Please don't let this throw you.
0: That's a pretty tough assignment for a kid.
20: Yeah.
11: You've been listening to an actual case of your police force in action on The Night Watch. This investigation was recorded as it happened. And now back to police headquarters and Chief W.N. Hildebrand.
22: Tonight's narcotic investigation proves what I have said on this program many times before. Your police department must depend on the eyes and ears of the citizen. When the witness made known her suspicions that the suspect possessed marijuana, this started the ball rolling with the final result which you heard. Tonight's case differed in another respect, inasmuch as it was the tape-recorded testimony of the witness that finally broke the suspect and led to his confession. Our department, like every other law enforcement agency in the country, is trying to stamp out the deadly use of narcotics. The extent of our success is based on you, the citizen, and your cooperation. The suspect in tonight's investigation was booked 11-502 of the Health and Safety Code, the maximum penalty of which is imprisonment in the state prison, not to exceed 10 years. The final case on Night Watch in which a man died of gunshot wounds, the officers submitted a report stating all evidence pointed to suicide. A follow-up investigation by Lieutenant Bob Conlon of the Detective Bureau confirmed this report, and it was entered into the records as such. My department is bringing you the actual happenings on the Night Watch so that you may hear firsthand the important role the citizen plays in maintaining an efficient police department. It is our hope to tighten this cooperation, then our efforts will be well rewarded in bringing you Night Watch.
11: Thank you, Chief Hildebrand. You have just heard on-the-scene reports of your police force in action. Every voice, every sound has been real. Night Watch is brought to you through the cooperation of the Police Department of Culver City, California, and is produced by Sterling Tracy and Jim Headlock, with technical advice by Sergeant Ron Perkins, and is described in the field by police recorder Don Reed.
23: The Adventures of Superman. Faster than a speeding bullet. More powerful than a locomotive.
1: able to leap tall buildings at a single bound. Look, up in the sky, it's a bird, it's a plane, it's Superman!
23: When the planet Krypton, home of a race of supermen, exploded into dust, the sole survivor was an infant boy who had been shot to Earth in a sealed rocket. Today, that boy grown to manhood is known as Superman, sworn enemy of the forces of evil. To aid him in his never-ending fight for truth and justice, he masquerades as Clark Kent, crime reporter for a great metropolitan newspaper. His secret is carefully guarded. No one is aware that Kent is Superman. No one but you. Join with us now on ABC as we embark on one of Superman's transcribed adventures, as the Man of Steel finds himself pitted against an unseen enemy in The Mystery of the Walking Dead. A feeble yellow light burns endlessly outside one of the death house cells of state prison. Beyond the black steel door with its tiny barred opening, hemmed in by blank walls of ash-gray concrete, a man is seated on an iron cot,

0: Soon after that, they will lead him from his cell, and he will walk the last mile into everlasting darkness. But now he sits quietly. The yellow light passing through the barred opening in the cell door lays an eerie pattern across his lean, swarthy face. Suddenly his jaw tightens, and he rises from the cot and moves to the steel door, his long, sensitive fingers curling about the bars like snakes. He waits patiently while the hollow footfalls of the guard patrolling the corridor draw closer and closer. When they reach the cell, he speaks.
1: I have a request to make.
2: What is it?
1: You will please to inform the warden it is my desire to speak with him.
2: He'll be along pretty soon now.
1: I cannot wait for soon. It is my desire to speak with him at once. Do you question the wish of a condemned man?
2: Easy, easy.
1: You will please to inform him.
0: Almost hypnotized by the huge dark eyes glaring at him through the bars, the prison guard turns and retraces his steps along the corridor. Meanwhile, in the editorial offices of the Metropolis Daily Planet, now almost deserted with the last edition off the presses, Lois Lane, the paper's star girl reporter, is anxiously pacing the floor, while Clark Kent pleads with her to relax.
3: You'll end up with a nervous breakdown if you're not careful, Lois. Look, why don't you go home and
4: what
3: take a nice...
4: What time is it?
3: 9:30.
4: You're crazy. Your watch must have stopped. Why, it was 9 o'clock. I'm sorry, Clark.
3: Sorry for what?
4: Screaming at you. You're right. I will have a nervous breakdown if I'm not careful.
3: It isn't worth it, Lois.
4: I know, but they're going to kill a man up there tonight. He's going to die.
3: Lots of men will be dying tonight all over the world.
4: But I'm not responsible for them.
3: You're not responsible for Krishna either.
4: I dug up the story. I had him arrested. I testified against him in court. I sent him to the chair.
3: All of which was no more than he deserved. Now, don't waste any sympathy
4: on a guy.
3: I'm
4: not wasting sympathy, Clark. You don't understand. If they chained him to a wall and kept him in a dungeon for the rest of his natural life, I wouldn't give it another thought, really. But whatever he's done, he's still a human being. A creature of flesh and blood, and they're going to kill him.
3: What you're trying to say
4: is... I'm not trying to say anything. I just want it to be over and done with. I sat in that courtroom for 3 weeks watching him get tangled in his own web, looking at him and wondering what was going through his mind. Asking myself why a cultured, intelligent, religious man...
3: Oh, now, wait a minute.
4: Yes, he was religious in his own way.
3: A way that gave him a license to prey on the superstitious fears of helpless women, I suppose. To steal from them, to pauperize them, to murder them.
4: Oh, of course not.
3: Krishna used his kind of phony black magic religion as a means to an end. He used it as a smokescreen. How can you possibly call him religious when you know he has human blood on his hands? And furthermore... I'll take it. Hello?
5: Miss Lois Lane, please.
3: Who's calling?
5: Warden Reed at State Prison.
3: Oh, hello, Warden. This is Clark Kent.
5: Oh, hello, Kent. How are you?
4: Is it Warden Reed?
3: Yes, fine, thanks. And you?
5: Getting along.
3: Good.
4: What does he want?
3: I don't know yet.
5: I'll tell you why I called, Kent.
3: Uh-huh.
5: Is Miss Lane there?
3: Well, she's standing right beside me.
5: Well, then you can pass it on.
3: Okay, go ahead.
5: As you know, Krishna goes to the chair tonight. The Court of Appeals refused him a new trial this morning, and the governor turned him down on a stay early this evening.
3: Yes, I know.
5: Well, just a few minutes ago, he sent for me, said he had a final request to make.
3: Oh?
5: I told him we'd grant it if it were humanly possible. He said we had to grant it because it was the only way he would clear his conscience.
3: What was the request?
5: He says he wants to see Miss Lane before he dies.
3: What?
4: What is it, Clark?
3: Hold it a minute, Warden.
5: Okay.
4: What's happened, Clark? Is anything wrong?
3: Now take it easy.
4: Well, tell me. Just don't stand there.
3: Krishna wants to see you before he goes to the chair.
4: Why?
3: Oh, some nonsense about clearing his conscience. Your answer, of course, is no. Hello, Warden.
4: No, Clark,
5: yes,
4: wait.
5: Clark.
3: Just a minute, Warden.
5: All right.
3: Now, Lois, don't go off the deep end.
4: The man is going to die, Clark. He only has a few hours left. What difference does it make?
3: Have you ever been in a prison death house? Have you ever seen a condemned man's face?
4: My feelings don't matter. Let me have the phone.
3: Now, don't
4: please,
3: do it, Lois.
4: Clark, please.
3: Lois,
4: Hello, Warden.
5: Yes?
4: This is Lois Lane.
5: Yes, Miss Lane.
4: I'll be at the prison in... 20 minutes.
6: You understand, Miss Lane, you're under no obligation to this man, and consenting to accede to his request is purely voluntary on your part.
4: Yes, I understand.
3: Oh, I think it's ridiculous to expose
4: Clark,
3: her to...
4: now, we had all this out on the way up.
6: This is as far as you go, Kent.
3: I won't allow Miss Lane in the death house alone.
6: She won't be alone. There'll be two guards and myself.
3: Why can't I accompany
4: Stop
3: her?
4: Stop it, Clark, please.
6: It's regulations, Kent.
3: Oh.
6: We'll be back in a few minutes. Close up, Regan.
4: Sorry if Mr. Kent seemed insistent.
6: Not at all. Frankly, I agree with him.

0: can't be a very pleasant experience for you. Well, this is the cell, Miss Lane. Miller, you and Harkin stand out here. I'll go in.
1: Yes, sir.
0: Open up. Krishna, Miss Lane is here to see you.
2: Thank you. Thank you kindly.
0: Step in, Miss Lane. You have 3 minutes.
2: May I speak with the young lady alone?
0: No, you may not.
2: Very well. Please to be seated, Miss Lane.
3: If you don't mind, I'd rather stand.
2: As you wish. I requested to speak with you, Miss Lane, because I do not desire that you forever carry within your heart the knowledge that you bore false witness against me.
3: That isn't true. I testified
2: when I... Please, there is little time and I have much to say. I bear you no malice for what you have done to me. The body is but the dwelling place of the soul. You have spoken against only this feeble thing of blood and nerve and sinew that they will destroy. That they will singe and burn until the flesh is no more.
3: Please.
2: But neither you nor they can reach beyond the pale of death.
3: Please don't.
2: I, Krishna, will return in spirit, in voice, yes, even in substance. I will rise like a phoenix from my lifeless corpse, like a new messiah, and you will hear my voice. You will look upon my countenance, and then you
3: Stop
2: will know...
3: It.
0: That's enough,
3: Stop
0: Krishna.
3: It.
2: I have more to say.
3: No, I won't let this.
0: Step outside, Miss Lane.
2: Do you deny the final wish of a condemned man?
0: You had your wish. Lock up, Miller.
2: There is no escape. So it is spoken in the Kabbalah. And it shall come to pass that he will rise from the grave, and he shall be the walking dead. And there shall be no escape from him, even unto eternity.
4: I don't like to second guess, Lois, but if you'd only listened to me, you could have avoided that horrible experience.
3: Please, Clark, let's not talk about it. I've had all I can take for tonight. Do you mind if I turn on the radio?
4: No, of course not. You're not going back to the office, you know. I'm taking you right to your apartment.
3: No, I've got to. I've got to do a story.
5: And it shall come to pass that he will rise from the grave.
3: Clark.
5: And he shall be the walking dead.
3: Clark.
5: And there shall be no escape from him.
3: That's his voice.
4: What?
5: Even unto
3: him. That's what he screamed at me.
4: Talking about?
3: Krishna's voice. Didn't you hear it?
4: Lois, what's gotten into you? That's a radio program.
3: Turn it off. Turn it off.
4: Now, listen to me, Lois.
3: Clark. Take me home. Please, take me home!
4: You sure you're going to be all right, Lois?
3: Yes. What time?
4: 11:15.
3: Oh. Then it's all over. Huh? You went to the chair at 11.
4: Oh. Lois, you've got to stop thinking about that.
3: I know, I will. Good night, Clark. I'm sorry I've been behaving so stupid.
4: Oh, forget it. I'll see you in the office.
3: Okay, good night.
4: Good night.
3: Oh. Hope I never have to go through anything like that again as long as I live. Those eyes. Those huge, dark eyes. Burning holes in me. And that horrible scream. How can that be at this hour of the night? Hello?
5: And it shall come to pass that he will rise and he shall be the walking dead.
4: Lois! Open the door! Lois! Lois! Lois!
3: But Clark, I swear to you, when I lifted the phone, his voice came over the wire and it said the same thing. The same thing he screamed at me from the cell. The same thing I heard on the radio.
4: Now, Lois, I don't have to tell you about the power of fear. You know what it can do to people.
3: I'm not afraid of anything. You refuse to believe that.
4: Yes, you are.
3: But...
4: you're afraid of the unknown.
3: Well, that
4: you
3: is...
4: exposed yourself to that half-demented fanatic, and he threatened you with mystic mumbo-jumbo, and now you're hearing things.
3: Clark, look, I'm not crazy. I'm terribly upset, but I'm not crazy. The phone rang, and when I lifted the receiver...
4: I know. Now, you listen to me. I'm going to call the prison.
3: I don't...
4: If the warden tells you that Krishna went to the chair at 11 o'clock, that he's dead, will you stop all this nonsense?
3: You don't have to call. It isn't necessary.
4: Well, I think it is.
6: Number, please.
4: Oh, Operator, this is an emergency call to Warden Reed at the state prison in Malvern.
1: What is your number?
4: Hanover 62392.
1: And your name?
4: Clark Kent.
1: One moment, please.
4: Thank you. Lois, I'm going to let you talk to him so there won't be any question about it. This thing could make nervous wrecks of both of us.
3: Yes.
4: Believe me, when I was standing out in the hall waiting for the elevator and I heard you scream, I thought you were being murdered.
3: How did you get in?
4: Huh? Oh, I forced the door open.
3: But how could you, Clark? That door has a double lock.
4: I know, but when you're desperate, you do a lot of things you ordinarily couldn't do. I guess I just thought of made believe I was Superman.
1: Ready with Warden Reed.
4: Oh, thank you. Hello?
5: Yes, Kent?
4: Warden, I'm calling from Miss Lane's apartment. I'm going to put her on the phone, and I want you to tell her that Krishna's execution went off as scheduled.
5: I'm sorry, Kent, but it didn't.
4: What?
5: He cheated the chair.
4: I don't understand.
3: Clark, what happened?
4: Wait a minute.
3: What?
5: Hello? Hello?
4: Yes, Warden, I'm here.
5: I thought we were disconnected.
4: No, I'm still on. You say he wasn't executed?
5: No, we found him dead in his cell at 10 minutes to 11, heart attack.
4: I see.
5: I'm just as well satisfied. You know how I feel about execution.
4: Oh, yes, I know. Well, that's that. Thanks, Warden.
5: That's quite all right.
4: Goodbye.
5: Goodbye.
4: Okay, he's dead.
3: You just said he wasn't executed. I heard you say that.
4: He died in his cell from a heart attack.
3: Clark, I knew something like this was going to happen.
4: What?
3: I just had a feeling it would.
4: Something like
3: he
4: what?
3: He isn't dead. I know he isn't.
4: You know what you're
3: he
4: saying.
3: Isn't
4: now,
3: dead,
4: wait
3: Clark.
4: A minute. You're calling Warden Reed a liar and you're calling me a liar.
3: You don't understand.
4: Lois.
3: They think he's dead. They just think that.
4: Lois, look at me. Look at me, I said. What's happened to you? Are you losing your mind?
3: Clark, please. Try to understand.
4: Nothing to understand except that you, a sane, logical, intelligent person in the 20th century, are allowing yourself to be influenced by primitive witchcraft, by black magic.
3: Now, wait a minute. Just let me tell you something.
4: What?
3: I spent a lot of time in Krishna's so-called Temple of Truth getting the story.
4: I know you did.
3: And I saw an awful lot of things that couldn't be explained. This man has a kind of power.
4: But sure, that's what I'm trying to tell you, the power of suggestion.
3: Clark, that isn't
4: Look,
3: what I
4: wait
3: mean.
4: A minute now, wait. If people kept telling you that you looked bad, that you were sick, if they kept harping on it over and over again, do you know what would happen? You'd get sick, Lois. You might even die. Well, good heavens, there are people who talk themselves into imaginary illnesses, let alone having anyone else do it.
3: That isn't what I mean. You know what catalepsis is?
4: Sure, state of trance.
3: Yes, well, I saw Krishna put people into cataleptic trances. Their bodies stiffened as though they were dead and rigor mortis had set in.
4: Well?
3: I saw that with my own eyes, Clark, and if he can do that for others, why can't he do it for himself?
4: Oh, now, Lois, it's one thing to work black magic in a half-darkened voodoo temple.
3: I tell you...
4: It's quite another thing to do it in a prison cell with a prison doctor standing by. Now, you take my word for it. Krishna is dead. Dead and gone.
3: Don't answer that, Clark.
4: Why not?
3: Please don't answer it.
4: Lois.
3: Clark, don't
4: Lois,
3: answer
4: let
3: it.
4: Let go of my arm. Now, don't be stupid.
3: Call it stupid. Call it anything you want, but please
4: Hello?
3: Don't answer it.
5: And it shall come to pass that he will rise from the grave and he shall be.
6: We'll return in just a moment to the adventures of Superman and the mystery of the Walking Dead. But first, a word from your ABC announcer.
7: I'd like to talk to you now about America's Community Chest, which is currently campaigning for funds to continue its fine work. Its goal is $185 million, and all of it will be spent for the maintenance and administration of Red Feather services to the community. These services are vital to the health and welfare of millions of our citizens. Typical of these services are aid to the handicapped and homes for the aged, hospitals, maternity homes, neighborhood houses, visiting nurses, and children's aid. And then the Community Chest helps support such fine organizations as the Boy and Girl Scouts, Salvation Army, the USO, Traveler's Aid, and the YM and the YWCAs. The Community Chest is a thoroughgoing American idea that wins a warm response from all of us. We can be sure that our nation is sound at the core when citizens unite wholeheartedly and of their own free will build a good community spirit in their own hometowns. Give freely this year to your local Community Chest.
6: And now, back to the adventures of Superman and the mystery of the Walking Dead.
8: Obsessed with the thought that Krishna, an East Indian mystic, is not dead, despite the prison warden's report that he died in his cell of a heart attack 15 minutes before his scheduled execution, Lois Lane, whose newspaper expose of the mystic's Temple of Truth helped convict him,